0: Kathy Hochul, governor of New York, with that, remember that quote she said, when black kids don't know how to use computers and black children don't know how to do, and black people, it's just, the racism is just ridiculous and absurd. 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

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Frankie, Valley, and the boys.

0: Frankie Valli, everybody. Four Seasons. Thinking about Frankie and wishing him the very, very best always. And thank you for all the years of great, great poetry and music, Frankie. 800-848-9222. Let's go to Stevens, Pennsylvania right now. Cousin Eddie. Hello, Eddie. It's Cousin Brucey. Come on in.
1: Hi, Cousin Brucey. How you doing, buddy?
0: Very good. Family, everybody happy?
1: Oh, yeah. Everything's great. I just want to wish you a happy Father's Day because I know you're a daddy.
0: Oh, yeah. Three times plus a couple grandchildren. Yep. How about you? How many kids?
1: I have two teenage sons now. And
0: right.
1: I was wondering if you would grant me 30 seconds to tell you my favorite memory of my dad.
0: Sure.
1: Well, back in 2006, we got invited to your holiday party when you used to have them on the air.
0: Uh-huh.
1: And Lou Christie and Chubby Checker were there, and it was a big thrill to meet you and actually hang out in the studio and everything, and that's where I met my future wife, which I would have two kids with. Because of you, I never would have met Meg at all. I never would have met her, and I never would have had these wonderful sons of mine. And we sit and we listen to you every other weekend or so when they're over here. And my dad, I mean, my dad's 75 now. He's been listening to you since the 60s. And it's just these three generations. And you are the absolute reason why this is like this. I mean, I would never have my kids if it wasn't for that party.
0: And that is so nice. Thank you. Thank you so much for sharing that, Eddie. That makes me feel very good. You hear that, Jody? Was that a nice... Eddie, that makes me feel very good, very, very happy. And I'm glad that you're a happy man. What can I play for you tonight, Ed?
1: Well, you know, I was trying to remember. I wasn't sure if I asked for Peekaboo by the Cadillacs or Standing in the Shadows of Love by the Four Tops.
0: I believe you asked for the Four Tops.
1: Yeah. Okay.
0: If you'd like that, would you like that?
1: Sure. Yeah, that'd be great, man.
0: All right. You want to say something on this Father's Day?
1: Thank you, sir.
0: Okay, thank you. There you go.

There you go, Eddie. Cops Cousins, as I always tell you, doesn't get much better than that, right? 800-848-9222. I'm your cousin, Rishi. People listening all over the world, this is our Saturday adventure, our Saturday date night. Let's see what I have here. This comes from Cousin Gene, who's listening right now in Texas. Hi, Brucey. By the channel, as usual. Thank you. Great show tonight, Bruce. Wanted to request one of Neil Sedaka's number one hit songs, Bad Blood. Bad Blood. I believe that's the one where his friend Elton John joined him on the vocals. And Elton John did more than joining him on the vocals. Neil was having, you know, a rough time. It was during the British invasion. Everything was sort of going downhill for a lot of people. Thing music was changing. And Elton found him. And Elton discovered something very special in Neil. Helped him immeasurably. Gene of San Antonio.

The Eels are Dagger Cousins and Elton John. What a combination. Well, thank goodness we have a treasure trove, many, many songs by Neil. What a great talent, huh? 800-848-9222. You're listening to Cousin BC. Sam Cooke.

0: Sam Cook with Cousin Brucey, my friends. Hey, hope you're enjoying this very much. Joe Piscopo tonight at 10 o'clock, right? And we should look for Tony. I don't know, somewhere in the world of musical world, Tony's hanging around. So, Matt, maybe we can put a call out and tell him the cousin's looking for him. Sometimes you find him. He moves around unbelievably. Tony Orlando. You can hear him on the air, you know. 800-848-9222. In moments, we're doing a little calypso. All day, all night with Marianne, down by the seaside, sifted sand in moments.
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Yeah, oh my, yes, I'd even kiss my mother-in-law. Pooey! Is that cute, huh? Terry Gilkinson, Cousins and the Easy Riders. You're listening to Cousin Reese. We do this every Saturday. It's our date night, you know, our yours and mine. And we do this from 6 to 10 o'clock. Vinny, Cousin Vinny Madunio, my Cousin Vinny, gets on, gives me the baton. He does his hour, and boy, he has a lot of energy there and hands it right to the cousin. We go along with four solid gold hours. How about a little make-believe history lesson right now? Make-believe. It's 1941. Hear me.

All righty. All right, I was just doing some research listening to that song. Well, actually, it never happened in New York, but it was based on something, a tragedy in Wales. The boys were sitting in a stairwell, the Bee Gees, and there was a power outage, right? And they pictured themselves sitting in a mine with no light and things like that. That's how this song came about. So there was no real New York mining disaster, but something did happen in Wales. Pretty horrific. 800-848-9222. Hi, everybody. This is your cousin, Brucey. Come on, baby, let the good times roll. Come on, baby. Yeah.

Come on, baby, let the good times roll. That's Shirley and Lee, everybody. Here on Music Radio, 800-848-9222. So happy Father's Day. The whole show tonight being dedicated, Jody and I are dedicating it to all the dads all over the world, all the fathers, and we hope that it's a happy Father's Day. I know there's a lot of things going on in our world, right? And I just hope that families are together, right? You're listening to Cousin Brucey and the Cousins a little bit later on, the Love Hour, Half Hour, Hour, Half Hour, coming your way. You stay with the Cuz, because we have Bobby Darin coming up.

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0: Olivia. Olivia Newton-John, I love her. Oh, boy, was she terrific, huh? Do you remember she played Sandy? Remember Sandy in the film? Great. She was such a doll. Such a doll. 800-848-9222. And if you love me, let me know. If you don't, let me go. Tony, you hear that? I was on key,
1: you're,
0: Tony.
1: You're a pretty good country singer there because of Lucy.
0: I have that in me. I got that in me. I have a lot of bull in me. That's what this country singers.
1: You know what? Something happened to me. It happened to me. You probably don't even know about this yet, so I'll be the first to tell you. But on September 20th, I'm getting a very, very high honor at the Grand Ole Opry. They're giving me a Lifetime Achievement Icon Award down the
0: September 20th. Oh, fab. Great.
1: Yeah.
0: Congratulations. Nice. Though I have not heard about that. Let's do this again. Grand Ole Opry, which is an esteemed, huge, top of the charts, right? The big balloon, right?
1: Yep.
0: And you're going to be there, and you're going to be given an award. And you're going to sing, obviously.
1: I'm giving the Lifetime Achievement Award and Icon Award, which is a big one there, and I'm very honored and very humbled by it. And the only thing I'm going to sing there is Yellow Ribbon, because that's the signature song. But it's a pretty big honor to be at the Josie Awards there and on September 20th at the Grand Ole Opry. So I'm humbled. I can't believe God's been very good to me. I've been blessed, Brucey.
0: Well, Tony, like I tell you all the time, yes, you have been blessed. God gave you a gift. But that blessing, fortunately, you were smart enough and talented enough to return it to us. Return it with no return to sender. And you gave us a blessing, too.
1: He gave us Tony.
0: He gave us Tony. All right, what's going on? What's happening? What's happening with the show?
1: The show tonight. I'll tell you something to the show tonight. I decided to do a show. It was interesting. I looked and saw how long Yellow Ribbon was on the Billboard charts. It was on the Billboard charts 6 weeks in 1973 at number one. So I decided to do a show on it, the longest running number one charted records of all time. Hmm. What record do you think came out to be the longest at the number one spot in the 1970s?
0: That made its home at number one. God, that's in the 70s.
1: And stayed the longest time at number one.
0: Wow. It would have to be a long shot, I'd have to say. So you tell me. I'm going to guess, but it's...
1: Okay,
0: it's,
1: you're ready?
0: Campy.
1: You're ready?
0: Yeah. Yep.
1: You light up my life, Debbie Boone.
0: You know, I'm going to say to you, you've got to be kidding, but I can't say that to you, because I would have never guessed that.
1: Most people don't, Brucey. Most people never do get it.
0: But I understand. No, but I get it.
1: Yeah. 10 weeks. 10 weeks. That's a long time. 10 weeks at number one.
0: What did that song have, Tony?
1: Two and a half months.
0: What about that song? What did that have? I mean, 10 weeks at number one. Tell me about it. You light up my life. It's beautiful, very sweet, very innocent sounding. So what was it?
1: It was like every hit song. If it's not in the lyric, it's not going to happen. And that lyric, it's one of the things that describes the success for Taylor Swift. Taylor Swift is now enjoying this, yesterday, her 20th year in show business. 20th year she's been in the record business. And you would think by her last album, which exceeded sales more than anybody in history, that after 20 years there would be a down glide path for the career. Actually, she's hotter than ever. And I think the reason is because it's about the lyric, especially with women. If you ask Jody to sing a song, I'll bet she can sing every single word. You ask a guy to sing every word, they go, I don't know the words. I know the melody, but I don't know the words. I know the bass line, but I don't know the words. I know the guitar lick, but I don't know the words. But women, they all know the words. And Clive Davis taught me something when I worked for him. And God bless him, he made me, vice president of CBS Music for 4 years. He said, before you take a song and sign that writer, make sure they present the lyric page to you, because it's all about the lyric. And I said, really? He said, yeah. He said, let me show you. He said, the writer, Rodgers and Hammerstein, the wife of Rodgers, who is the lyricist, is walking in to the play. And as she's walking in, the press says, Mrs. Rodgers, what's it like being able to write with the great Hammerstein? She goes, well, without him, without my husband, it'd go like this. Da-da-da-da-da, da-da-da-da-da. Do you recognize that as Old Man River?
0: Yes. Well, you know, I always tell people, you know, it's your songs or somebody else's songs, please listen to the lyrics, because I think most people, you know, love the beat, they love the sound, the overall sound, they love the performer, but a lot of people miss the poetry, and I agree. That's where a lot of it stands. Oh, with the lyric. Yeah.
1: And You Light Up My Life was a very powerful lyric and had two sides to it. I mean, Debbie has sung that song in churches as well. A double entendre.
0: Wow. It's actually quite a religious experience listening to that song. It is religious. There's no doubt about it. And what a pop break. Amazing. 10 weeks on the charts. All right. Yeah. So tonight, what time we go on the air? What time?
1: So, I don't know what time that we are on the network. So I just go along with whatever they put it on. But I just want you to know that I'm proud to be on the Red Apple Network. I'm proud to be, and most importantly of all, I'm grateful for the 5 years that WABC gave me in my main city of New York. I miss all those listeners. But I know they hear us in Long Island somewhere, but I don't keep up with that. I just send the show in and do what I can to make people happy.
0: And if people love
1: the show, I'm happy. But I'm very honored and privileged to be part of that family, believe me.
0: And a WABC Radio podcast, that's where people will find the show and are loving it, and people are loving it like crazy. Tony, introduce You Light Up My Life.
1: Well, you know what? You are the king. You are the king. Would you mind if I asked you to introduce it? Because I know Debbie. Believe me when I tell you she's listening tonight. Because I told her I was going to put this song on. So if you want, let her hear a Bruce Morrow intro to her.
0: Well, how about you and I doing it together? First of all, we had Debbie on, and she is a beautiful, delightful young woman.
1: So
0: I'm going to start it, right? I'm going to play a song right now with my cousin, Tony. Jody is very eager to sing along, too, by the way. All right, I'll start it, Tony.
1: Okay.
0: Debbie, we love you, and thank you for giving us this gorgeous poem. You light up. I'm singing to Jody. You light up my life. You give me hope to carry on. Tony, I'm throwing it to you.
1: Well, Debbie, this just proves to you that thank God it was you singing that song and not Cousin Brucey. So on that note, America, here it is. You light up my life.

0: Debbie Boone. Thank you, Tony. Tony, always love knowing that I know where you are. I always feel better. Tony, you give him a listen, will you? And he does great shows, really fun shows, and they are very meaningful. Tony Orlando, our good friend. All right, Cousin Brucey here. In a couple moments, the Cuz returns with Miss Skeeter, Skeeter Davis. Can't stay mad at you. You with the Cuz.
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2: 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And when Obama asked them who was Mamdani, a sizable amount, they knew Mamdani's name and his title. You and I know that this guy is the worst thing to ever hit New York, but these kids don't know it. All they know is that he is an authority figure and the mayor of New York.
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1: This is Cousin Brucey's Rock and Roll Party.

You where I want you. That's Skeeter Davis, everyone. Hi, Cousin Brishy. This is Cousin Steve. It's a letter here from Honolulu, Hawaii. Hello. I just wanted to mention, Bruce, that this Saturday, June the 20th, that's today, right, would have been Brian Wilson's 84th birthday. This Saturday is also the first day of summer. Yeah, you know, I forgot all about that. What, the 20th, 21st, right? Please play all summer long by the Beach Boys to commemorate both Brian's birthday and the first day of summer. Thank you, Steve, from Honolulu, Hawaii.

0: Ladies and gentlemen, you're in the Lost and Found.
1: All right, and my cousins, let's see what's cooking here today. So this is, actually, let me move this mic up a little bit. I look for songs. Jody and I go into old drawers and closets and packages, and we find things once in a while, little treasures. In 1958, a song that was number one stayed on the charts for 16 weeks. Now, you heard Tony a few minutes ago how important it is to stay on the charts. So it was on the charts 16 weeks. Number one song by Mr. Perry Como. My grandma loved Perry Como.
2: 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Never let it fade away.

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A lot of, what was he on, NBC, I think? Yeah, I believe it was NBC. Had a show on for many, many years. So that was a number one song, Lost and Found. If you have a Lost and Found song you'd like me to find, let me know about it. Linda Stakaki. Cousin Linda is recovering now, Jody, from a knee replacement, right? And she wants me to play something happy for him, all right? So we'll do that. And Linda, you remember when I had my knee replacement? Linda, I had a knee replacement, and I'm thinking about you, honey.

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Get a busy signal, hang up, and try it again. All right, as is our tradition, we always open up with a note from the Facebook page. Let's see, this one comes from John Alanis. Hello, John. How are you? Always nice hearing from you, John. John and Annette, listening in Bartonsville, Pennsylvania. They're regular, good, loyal listeners. Cousin Brucey, please play Here Comes Summer. There you go. Everybody's reminding me now. That's by Jerry Keller, of course. And he wants me to play that for his daughter, whose birthday is tomorrow, June 21st. And, Brucey, you played it for her when 20 years ago, 1996, I played that song for her. She was 10 years old. Isn't that great? Well, happy birthday, sweetheart, from Annette and John, Cousin Brucey and Jody. Happy birthday to you.

0: That's Jerry Keller, everybody. Here comes summer. So, and that's welcome. Let's hope that we have a normal type of summer, right? Let's hope. 800-848-9222. Hello, people listening, maybe for the first time. I'm Cousin Brucey, and I aim to make this a special every week habit with you if you're a new listener. And if you're one of my listeners from all these years, well, you know what to expect. We get the greatest music from the 50s, 60s, with a touch of the 70s, and, of course, everything in between. Dr. Bob is waiting for me. That's my Dr. Bob in Great Neck, New York. Hiya, doctor.
1: I'm good. I'm good, Brucey. Thanks very much for taking my call and serving up another summer song.
0: Yeah, well, first of all, happy Father's Day, Dr. Bob.
1: To you, too. Thank you very much, and to you, too, Brucey.
0: Thank you very much. And you've been well? Family been well, doctor?
1: Yes, thank goodness. We're all well here and getting ready for a nice summer season.
0: Great. Yep, summer is here. Summertime at last. What am I playing for you today?
1: Well, you know, the Dan Lears really had a great sound, a great song with One Summer Night. Maybe you could play that one.
0: Oh, I will play it for you. Now, I always love to tell the story. You know how they got their name? The Dan Lears?
1: Was it the manager or something?
0: Yeah, right. That's it. His name is Dan Lear. And they connected the names. And it worked. It worked very beautifully. It's a great name, I think. Who are you dedicating it to?
1: To the audience. The whole audience, have a great summer. Healthy
0: okay.
1: Summer.
0: Doctor, a pleasure. Always nice having you with us. And makes me comfortable to know you're in the audience, doctor.
2: Whoa!

0: Yep, Under the Moon of Love. All right, let's see. You're listening to Cousin Busey, and this is All Request Radio. 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And you can also email Cousin Busey at redapplemusic.com. Always a pleasure. A pleasure hearing from you. All right, now, you didn't get to see. Oh, we're going to go to Brooklyn. Cousin Loretta is standing by, and let's see what's up her sleeve, her lovely sleeve. Hi, Loretta. It's Cousin Brucey.
1: Cousin Brucey, Cousin Brucey, Cousin
0: Brucey! Oh, my goodness. How, Cousin Loretta, what happens when you get excited?
1: My glasses fog up like this.
0: I got to talk the other day. I don't know. I was talking to Jody, and for some reason, I don't know why, my glasses fogged up. So you get glasses fogging up too, right?
1: I always know you were still hot.
0: Oh, well, listen, when I look at Jody once in a while, it could be winter, they fog.
1: What can I tell you? I know. Yeah,
0: that's kind of nice, right? That's a nice thing. So you ask for something special tonight?
1: Yes, tonight you're not just Cousin Brucey. Never mind, Jeff. You're not Cousin Brucey. You're our papa over there. Oh. A father leads you, guides you, and advises you. And you do that every week.
0: Oh, that's nice. Thank you so much. Well, I guess it should be Father's Day and Mother's Day every day. Don't you think? We owe
1: yes.
0: them. We owe our parents so much, really. We really owe them so much. Sometimes a parent might miss a mark, but it's all right. Generally, pretty good, right?
1: Absolutely.
0: Tough job. All right, so what are we doing?
1: Paul Peterson, my dad.
0: Okay. What was the name of that show he was on? Paul Peterson. That was a TV show that everybody loved.
1: And Donna Reed Show.
0: That's right. And do you remember his character's name?
1: Jeff. Jeff Stone.
0: Yep. You know, you got it. You are very, very smart. And I'm so happy that you're with me. You're dedicating my dad to anybody?
1: To Papa Eugene Peter Grasso and to you and all the dads out there because you're not recognized enough.
0: Oh, thank you. Honey, we love you. Thank you so much.

0: Paul Peters and Jeff Stone. Thinking about you, Paul, and hope everything is fine. I'm looking forward to having you on the air again very soon. He's always been with us every Father's Day. So thinking about you, Paul, 800-848-9222. Happy Father's Day to everybody. I'm your cousin, Brucey, and let's go to Middletown, New York. Boy, I know that place pretty well. Cousin Rich. Hello, Rich.
1: How you doing, cuz? Happy Father's Day. God bless you.
0: Yeah, well, same to you, and God bless you. How many kids do you have?
1: I have a son and a daughter and two grandchildren.
0: Are you doing all right? That's very good. Are you going to see them tomorrow?
1: No, I'm staying home, relaxing.
0: All right. Hey, you're a dad, and you have absolutely every right to do what you want to do. I'm going to relax.
1: Yeah, my father served in World War II. He was a prisoner of war.
0: Mm-hmm. I remember. Yeah. Okay. I think I know what you're talking about. And you're gonna just relax tomorrow and enjoy the day, right?
1: Yeah. And he liked Gary Lewis and the Playboys, and I liked the Dave Clark Five, and we used to have our albums on the turntable all the time.
0: Okay. So what do you want to do tonight? Yours or his?
1: Yeah, I was gonna have Gary Lewis and the Playboys for him. Sure gonna miss her.
0: Okay, we'll do that. It's for Father's Day. What the heck? Thank you, Rich. Use that song.

0: Harry Lewis and the Plea Bowling Band. We love his sound. Always, it's so happy, you know, and that's good. Good stuff tonight, huh? Is that a good 5x5 feeling tonight, huh? Well, we do this every Saturday, you know, 6 to 10 o'clock, right after my cousin Vinny. And then it leads up to Joe Piscopo, Jersey Joe. And his Sinatra Serenade. And you give that a listen, will you? 800-848-9222. In a moment, I'm going to Dallas, Texas.
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3: All right, hey, let's take a look. This is All Request Radio. By the way, coming up soon, cousins, the Love Hour, half hour. You stand by for that, will you? All right, as I promised, let's go to Dallas and my cousin Maureen. Maureen from Dallas, Texas. Hi, Maureen. How are you, honey?
4: Hi, Cousin Brucey. I'm wonderful.
3: Oh, that's so good. So, celebrating Father's Day tomorrow?
4: Yes. I'll have a special dinner for my husband, Dave.
3: Wonderful.
4: And my husband says, hi, Cousin Brucey, in the background.
3: you want to tell me what you want to tell me what the special dinner is? You want to give me a clue or you keep it secret?
4: Well, it's a steak and French oven or air fry French fries and a big spinach salad.
3: Oh, sounds perfect. Boy, he's lucky. That son of a gun is lucky.
4: Steak.
3: Oh, boy.
4: He loves steak.
3: Yeah. What kind of steak? What kind of cut?
4: Ribeye.
3: Oh, I love ribeye. I really do.
4: Me too.
3: Yeah, I really do. It's a great cut. All right, that's wonderful. Thank you for sharing. What am I going to play for you and for Daddy's Day?
4: Tonight, I want to dedicate a song to my dad. And I think I've told you in the past that I have best friends who are twins, Helen and Virginia. And their dad is George Fry. And both of our dads have passed. But their dad is very, very special to me. So I want to dedicate it to both my dad, Richard Hammond, and their dad, George Fry.
3: All right, sweetie. I thank you. But it's funny, when somebody used the word pass, or, you know, and everybody does, certain things never pass. Your dad never passed. His dad is always in your body. He has to be in your heart. So, you know, it's still very active. Do you agree with what I said? Seriously.
4: Absolutely.
3: Yeah.
4: We miss our dads every day.
3: I know. And you think about them. And you think about them, and it's a live feeling. It's the emotions are there. Psychologically, it's there, and it's a good feeling. Okay, Maureen, I'm going to play your song. Always a pleasure talking to one of my Dallas cousins. Thank you so much, honey.

0: group is called the Trade Winds, my cousins. 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Good song. Thank you, hon. Thank you very much. All right, we have time, I think. Let's do another one. Let's go to Virginia. My cousin Richard standing by. Hi, Richard. Good evening.
1: Good evening. Happy Saturday, happy summer eve, and happy Father's Day to you.
0: Very nice. Three very wonderful things. Isn't that great?
1: Yes.
0: It's so nice to talk about summer. Summer is here. And happy Father's Day to you too, my cousin.
1: Thank you. Thank you very much. I've got five and ten grandchildren, so I'm pretty blessed for tomorrow.
0: Wait. You have five children and ten grandchildren?
1: Yes, sir.
0: Boy, you must have quite a party. You have teams. You can do teams. I mean, that's a group. So who does the cooking? Wow, that's a lot of hot dogs. A lot of hot dogs and hamburgers. Ooh, that's a team. Well, that's wonderful. Wonderful, Richard. Where do you live in Virginia? What town?
1: I'm in Gore, Virginia, so it's off the 81 corridor, Winchester area.
0: Uh-huh. Yeah, I know where that is. All right, Richard.

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4: 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Stand by for romance.
5: All right, my cousins. This is Cousin Brucey now, and this is your romantic Cousin Brucey, all dressed up.

up for this segment. I have my new silk smoking jacket that Jody just bought me. It's maroon with a sort of a nice design in it, collar, and it feels delightful. I'm wearing an ascot too, very British, you know. This is the Love Hour, half hour, hour, half hour, hour, half hour, a time for romance. You send me your stories, I'll put together a nice show for you. I'll give you the stage, the theater, the costuming, and the scenery. Love is in the air.

can't make it without you. And I'm telling you, honey, you're my reason.

He, Bill, has such a great voice, huh? Righteous Brothers, cousins, soul and inspiration. Hi, everybody. Cousin Bushy. This is the Love Hour. Hope everybody's enjoying the show today. It's kind of special. Happy Father's Day. Maureen Moore. Hello, Maureen, honey. Asked me to play Daddy's Home and to send it out to all the dads listening. Maureen, I decided to pick the original. It's a gorgeous song. Share from the Limelights.

Positive breeze, my cousins. You belong to me. You're listening to the Love Hour, half hour, hour, half hour, hour, half hour. We do this every week. It's a tradition, a loving tradition. So, cousins, make this a habit. Those of you who are new to me, we do this every Saturday. And you like what you heard so far? Well, let me tell you, we do this all the time. Feeling good. That's what it's all about. I want you to leave me feeling very, very good. This is, I think, a great ballad by a guy named Chuck Willis. And he's looking at the love of his life. And he's looking almost beggingly, telling her that he loves her with all of his heart.

That's Chuck Willis. Beautiful. I always think of somebody very special. He used to work over the American Stock Exchange. He always requested this song. And I think of him quite a bit. Lovely, lovely man. Good man. 800-848-9222. Hi, everybody. It's Cousin Busey. Here's a dedication to the next song to Howard on our 28th anniversary. I love you, my darling. Thank you for a wonderful life. Thank you for our children. Thank you for our love. Isn't that nice? Love from Jocelyn. And listening to Cousin Brucey in Dallas, Texas. Thank you, Jocelyn. Howard, you're a lucky man.

0: That's Shirley Alston Reeves Cousins, singing along with Shirelles, probably one of the most important of what we call the girl groups. They help make the plan what the girl groups are going to sound and look like. The Shirelles, 800-848-9222. 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Stay with me.
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That's Dinah Cousins. I'm sure you knew that, right? They don't make too many of those anymore. Wow. What a talent. Hi, everybody. Cousin Brucey. You're listening to The Love Hour right here on Music Radio. And wherever you're listening, cousins, along the Red Apple Music Network, you're listening independently, maybe on a cell phone, or like I always tell people, you can listen today, figure out how to listen on a banana. You can listen. And that makes me very happy. Every Saturday, we have a meeting like this, and it's beautiful. Speaking of beautiful songs, Deanna the Belmonts took a major recording by the Five Satins. They made it their own, and it has absolute beauty to it. Listen to them.

quite a different version, huh? Different song, actually. Same title. Hello, everybody. Your cousin Bushy, giving you love in the air. This song I get a lot of requests for, and it goes out especially to Marty, and his beautiful wife, Marlene. They're listening in Atlanta, Georgia, and they're celebrating with their family right now, Father's Day. Their dad's there. His name is Harlan. Harlan, congratulations. Cousins, these are the Carpenters.

0: Simmons, I got to tell you, it's been quite a show tonight. And I thank you so much. Music was absolutely beautiful. I want to wish Matt Godspeed and congratulations. It's a very good event for him. Vinny, Vincent, thank you very much. Excellent job as usual. And Elias is standing by. So we're going to say goodnight. And Jody and I wish you and everybody listening, all the daddies, all the dads, happy Father's Day. I hope that you have a wonderful day tomorrow. Those of you who are with your families, I know you're going to be having a great time. Stay well and stay safe. We'll be with you again very, very shortly. Next Saturday, 6 o'clock. Joe Piscopo coming up in a moment. I love you people. Thank you so much. Good night, cousins.
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1: I have discovered a young man whom I think is going to be a superstar. He's got good stage presence, great set of pipes. He's Italian. And he has a unique way with a phrase, but more than that, there's just something I like about the guy. You see what I think. You'll know what I think. Here's my new discovery, Joe Piscopo.

0: all you fathers. Happy Father's Day to you. And to me, and to him, and everybody.
1: Frank Sinatra wishing you happy Father's Day. Joe Piscopo live on the radio. Saturday Night Live, baby. The only way to fly. Great to have you with us, and we wish you all an early happy Father's Day. Allow me to be the first, you know, tomorrow's Father's Day. It's going to be great. We appreciate all our dads. We'll tell dad stories. I'll tell you what. I got a great show. It's Tina Sinatra's birthday today. All right? She was born like me. Tina and I were born on Father's Day, and mine was the 17th. Thank you so much for the birthday wishes, by the way. I love you for that. And Tina, it was born on Father's Day, too, on the 20th of June, which is the day today. And again, as you listen around the country, I just want to do a caveat, and as I always have to say, because we syndicate all around the country, and sometimes it's Sundays with Sinatra, and sometimes, you know, you get a different time, so we love you. But right now, we're speaking to you live, from the great state of New Jersey, out of the studios of La Casa de Piscopo. I have all my kids with me, you know, in New Jersey. As I always tell you, I have a child at every exit, so they're all here with me. And it's fabulous, but I wanted to stay on the air, and I wanted to be live, and I wanted to celebrate Father's Day, all right? And I'm going to start the music, and then we're going to get back, and we're going to tell you, it's been so big. I had such a wild night, and I'll tell you when I come back. But right now, I thought it would be apropos to celebrate Father's Day through Mr. Sinatra when he, on Father's Day itself, in 1965, you know where I'm going, went to the Kiel Opera House in St. Louis, and he went with CBS News, and then they did a closed-circuit broadcast, that's right, to certain cities that had actually carried the broadcast of the rat of Dean Martin, and it was Sammy, and they had Count Basie there, and it was big, and it was a big charity in St. Louis, and Mr. S was just brilliant, and I just loved, because it was off the cuff, and looks like there was no rehearsal, so we're going to take some cuts from that concert, and I'd like to start, with your kind permission, with Mr. S. This is in St. Louis. He's cool as ever, man, and he's got Q behind him, Quincy Jones behind him, with the band, and Frank Sinatra from St. Louis, celebrating Father's Day, Fly Me to the Moon.

0: Sinatra from St. Louis doing a charity for Dismas House, which was a halfway house for convicts, actually. And interesting with Fly Me to the Moon when he sang that in 1965, of course. 4 years later, Neil Armstrong and Buzz Aldrin and the team landed in Apollo 11 on the moon. But it was interesting that the crowd still liked the song, and it was still, but then again, that was before it was played on the space mission on their way to the moons. Hey, it's, by the way, Mr. Sinatra, it's Father's Day. Tina was there with her dad. Johnny Carson was there, right? And Mr. S on his game. Great band, great fun. Let's continue with the music. It's Piscopo live on the radio. Hey, no podcast, okay? This ain't no, but this is live as live could be, baby. That's the way I like to fly, all right? So let's go to Mr. Sinatra again from St. Louis. There's a great version of Luck Be a Lady.
1: Oh, what an arm you've got to have to move this. They call you Lady Luck, but they're

0: Look at that. You know what's amazing, if I may? Joe Piscopo, live on the radio. It's Bull of a Sinatra Showcase. Bull of a Sinatra Showcase. And I got to tell you, Frank Sinatra flew in from L.A. to St. Louis. He had a Learjet at the time. So, and it was only an 8-seater. But back then it was like, wow, private jet, right? And Mr. S was one of the first celebrities to have a jet. And he got a Learjet. And so he put on the jet. He had Johnny Carson on the jet. Sammy was on the jet, I think. And they flew in. And then you could see, and don't forget, a CBS news crew was with them. The great Walter Cronkite was with them, believe it or not. So now you got them. They're all going in. And then if you remember, there was video in the back of the car. Mr. Sinatra said, could you step on a driver? We got to go a little bit because they wanted to get to where they're going. No rest of going from L.A. on the plane all the way in right on stage with the energy of that performance right there. That's the best of Frank Sinatra. And by the way, Dee Martin and Sammy were with him as well. And the Basie Orchestra, you know. It was just a spectacular time. A spectacular time. All for a benefit. A benefit that, again, was syndicated to theaters just in the United States. And CBS, of course, did a whole piece on it. Like, they would have do what would have been a 60 Minutes piece. But they did a whole tribute to Frank Sinatra, and it turned out great. Hey, can we got one more? One more. Eliza's at the board. You want to give us a call, dedicate a song to your dad, or maybe your dad's not with us any longer like mine. Rest their souls. 800-848-9222. 800-848-9222. Piscopo on the radio. Bull of a Sinatra Showcase. This a song from the Flamingos. I mean, you heard Art Garfunkel do this. A killer song from 1934, written by Harry Warren and Al Dubin. Mr. Sinatra owns it. I only have eyes for you.
1: 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I don't know if they're cloudy or bright.

0: Joe Piscopo on the radio celebrating Frank Sinatra, man. There he is. He was from right live from, you know what, live from St. Louis, believe it or not, if you can believe it or not. What do you got? We have another minute. We got another minute. Can I got 60 seconds to chat here? Elias Stuway, my friend, we're doing good. Thank you. Say, how much do I got? Go ahead. Beautiful. It's, if you want to dedicate something to your dad, thank you, Elias. It's 800-848-9222. We are live. And again, syndicated around the country on Sundays and all different times around the country. But right now, it's Saturday Night Live with Joe Piscopo with the best of Francis Albert Sinatra. And I got to tell you something. Tina's birthday, we're going to celebrate it from St. Louis. If you got a dedication that you want to make, Vinny's standing by as I speak. 800-848-9222. A lot to get into. A lot of great music. This is a great, great way to celebrate Father's Day tomorrow. Love it. I'm with my children. We send our love from our home to yours. And we're coming right back on Bulova's Sinatra Showcase for Father's Day with Francis Albert Sinatra.
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3: And I watched almost every speech that was ever made during that entire period on the Senate floor. And I love Senator Byrd. He had a profound knowledge, not just of the United States Senate, but he had a profound knowledge of the role of institutional democracy from the time of the Greeks and Romans up through current civilization. The man's breadth of knowledge was unmatched by anybody else in that entire Senate. He was the most intellectually profound man that I have ever heard speak on the Senate floor. And then the other side of him is he would talk about his wife. He would talk about his love for his state of West Virginia in ways that I have never heard a politician speak. The love of his state, of his family, it would ooze out. I couldn't hate the guy. And I don't. He was amazing. And I said the other day, too, I have a profound disagreement with those people that all they do is cast Robert E. Lee as a one-dimensional character without realizing what a great human being he was in spite of his failures. And now let me ask you a profound question, some of you. Oh, he's so crazy. Who among us has not failed? Who among us doesn't have failures? You can count to maybe one, depending on your spiritual, religious point of view, or two, or three, or more, depending on what it is you study spiritually. But those beings that inhabit this plane, whether in Christianity you believe it's Christ, whether you believe it's Buddha, whether you believe it's the 10 Sikh gurus, whoever it is, those individuals are rare that come here enlightened souls. All of us have stuff with us. We're human. And some stuff is more profound than others. So yeah, I loved Robert Byrd. Yeah, he's a Democrat. Same Democrats as George Wallace standing up there talking about segregation now, segregation's ever. which is, by the way, what the black, what the Democrats still practice in public schools, just so you know. They haven't really changed as a party that much.
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1: There's a slight duplication here, but I don't think you'll mind too much. 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
1: 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Great to have you with us. Wishing you an early Father's Day. This is all about Father's Day. Again, Mr. S was in St. Louis at that time. It was Father's Day with Tina. Happy birthday, Tina. It's a lot to get into today. If you got a request, 800-848-9222. I'm going to go to the phones, if I may. Calling first and

0: Joe DiMaggio, and I bet they don't know what a great pianist you are, and you're welcome to join us at Winnie's Jazz Club next week, Dr. Rock. I'm just saying. Yeah, we'll put you up there, man. Huh?
1: Joe, what's your favorite key to sing? Is it G, C, D major? What is it? You know what I mean?
0: We'll find it. You put it up there, I'll find it. Hey, you know, Rock, while we have you, if I may, Dr. Rock, you were very close. You were one of Joe DiMaggio's favorite people on this great planet in the great city of New York. And you walked Joe through great times and tough times, and he loved you. And he always, you know, and Frank Sinatra, too. It's interesting that Frank Sinatra and Joe DiMaggio were friends early on. You know, dads at that. Interesting for their massive fame that they've had, huh?
1: No, Joe, it's amazing when you think about the amount of pressure and stress on those poor kids. You had Frank Sinatra Jr. with his father's name, Joe DiMaggio Jr. And it has to make you wonder just how stressful it was for these two kids to have to endure for all those years having two iconic, ultra-famous parents, you know, yeah, in terms of their dads particularly.
0: Yeah, and it was great. But it was great the way, and with Mr. S always took Junior with him. And then, matter of fact, it's Tina's birthday today, and Tina now put on the musical. We're going to talk about this in a little while. You know, in London, the Sinatra musical, and Nancy. We know what I love about with Mr. S, the way he was just so close to Nancy and doing a lot of performance with Nancy. And which, by the way, I'm going to tease it a little bit. You'll be hearing from Nancy and Mr. Sinatra themselves. That was a beautiful thing. But I think Joe DiMaggio considered you a son, Rock Positano. You know, right? You were like a son to him, man.
1: Well, we were very close. And one of the reasons why is because when Joe came to New York City, he always felt that he was very safe. Okay. And of course, I was very careful who I would introduce him to. And one of the people that he really, really loved was you and your son, Joey, which I thought was so cool.
0: Yeah.
1: And, you know, I'll never forget this. You had to be very careful, Joe, at any time you brought Joe D into any social circles to make sure that the type of people he was meeting were people that you were pretty sure he was going to actually like and get along with.
0: I know. And, Rock, you know, we got to break
1: right into that category.
0: You know what? And you made it happen, Rock. We met Joe DiMaggio. Joey met Joe DiMaggio. It was a thrill of a lifetime. Hey, Dr. Rock, I love you, man. We're going to break it up, but I wanted to say how much I appreciate you always being there for me, Rock Positano. I love you for that, my friend.
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4: When J.B. Pritzker, governor of Illinois, compared the Trump administration to the Nazi Party, what context are we looking for there? When Tim Walz, the governor of Minnesota, Kamala Harris's handpicked vice presidential number two on her ticket, said that every day he wakes up hoping to see news that Trump is dead. How else should I interpret that exactly? When Hassan Piker says that somebody has to do it in terms of assassinating Trump because it would be for the betterment of the country. Again, there is no ambiguity, all right? This isn't clear as mud kind of moment. They want him dead. They have said this as much, or they'll say things to present him as a pedophile rapist, for example. Mark Ruffalo, the actor, calls him that all the time. Or as a Nazi. And then basically, if you're crazy enough, then you think, if I had the chance to take out baby Hitler, would I do it to save the country? Yeah, there are enough people out there that will interpret these things that way. Meanwhile, there are some people that don't think that this third assassination attempt, or even the first two, were real. They're actually staged.

0: This is Joy Reid. And you say, ah, Joy Reid, she's a crackpot. She's a crackpot that earned very, very good money on MSNBC while being a primetime host, election night anchor for years. So she was seen, at least internally by that ridiculous network, as somebody who was credible. And now she has, like Jim Acosta does, and Chuck Todd does, and Don Lemon does, Terry Moran, ABC, down the line, all these people that Katie Couric used to be big deals in the media industry, now doing podcasts from their mansions, from their kitchens.
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4: We got some music here for you, a couple more songs. What do we got there? Yeah, okay. Well, we got about... Dean keeps saying, hurry up, how many more? It's all right, keep drinking, you'll be all right. When you find... Get off while I'm ahead.

0: Sing it again, I didn't hear it.
1: Well, how many more do you think he's going to do, Sam?
2: Thank you very much.
3: I don't know, but he sure sing good for a white fella, don't he?
4: You make me feel so young.

0: baby.
1: Let me tell you what you're doing wrong.
0: That's Tina's voice. So I just love it. It's Father's Day. Mr. S gears up the whole gang. Hey, we're all going to St. Louis, Pally's, you know? And he gets, is that the best? Come on. How great that is. And he brings Tina with her on her birthday. And we're going to hear from an interview we did a few years back with Tina. She is now, as I was telling Dr. Rock, she is now, they're in London, and they have a huge hit, Sinatra, the musical, and it's at the All Witch Theater, and it's in the West End, and it's just doing great. And Tina's there, worked so hard on that. So we say happy birthday, Tina Sinatra. She and I, born on Father's Day, and we say happy Father's Day. Let me just tell you, if you got something, we're going to go to the phone calls in a second at 800-848-9222. Big shout out to my friend, if I may, these guys, Dave Dallas, and I was invited to go out with my friends from Unity Bank, one of my friends, and Jim Hughes. These are all my buddies. They go, Joe, will you drop by? I end up singing. I'm doing like a set. Joe, get up and do Sinatra. Absolutely. On my way here, live, as live can be, on Boulevard Sinatra Showcase. And so thank you to Dave and to April and to Jim and my dear friends in the beautiful state of New Jersey. Beautiful people from so many nice folks over there. And in any case, it was great. And I just went right from there, ran right in, and my kids are here, and it was my birthday, and now it's Father's Day, and we love it, and we love most of all that you're here. Let me grab some calls because you're calling. Let's go to Janet Elias, if I may, first and foremost. Hi, Janet. Happy birthday, I hear, huh, to you?
2: That's right, Joe. Thank you so much.
0: Oh, happy birthday to you. happy Janet, baby. Janet, you and Tina, same day. This is fabulous. And a happy birthday to you, Captain.
2: Thank you so much. Joe,
0: yes.
2: Last week I really took a radio to the mountains and couldn't get any transmission.
0: Oh,
2: so remember,
0: funny.
2: I said, if I ever don't call, know that something's wrong.
0: We were worried.
2: We were going to
0: send out the Huskies out to the mountains. But I know it's unusual because you could really stream, if I may, on WABCRadio.com almost anywhere. Almost clear channel 770. People will listen to this live. But you're okay. All is well with you, Janet.
2: Oh,
0: huh?
2: Yes. And I have something very, very special that I'd like to say to you, Joe, if I can.
0: Please.
2: I love the entertainingly musical Frank Sinatra Show, hosted by the gracious Joe Piscopo. The job he does is truly great. Every Saturday, he's my favorite date. He keeps the legend of Frank alive so true. He really is a treasure for me and you. Joe spins the tunes we may not have heard for years. Some upbeat and swinging, many move us to tears. So on this special Father's Day show, 3 days past your birthday and mine, one day mine here, we know, I send prayers and good luck and love to you, Joe.
0: Oh, and Janet, that was great. That was just so beautiful.
2: Thank you, Joe.
0: God bless you. Thank you. Hopefully we'll see you soon at another, a gig we're doing. We're at Winnie's next week. But I got to tell you, Janet, all my love, all my heart, thank you so much. That means the world. That was really very well done there, Captain. Very nicely done. And happy, wonderful birthday. Buon Capitano, Janet. God bless you.
2: To have paper doll for my dad.
0: Ah, you and thinking about you and your dad. Absolutely.
2: Okay.
0: May he rest in peace. Thank you, Janet. Thank you so much. Isn't that nice? We got like poetry. I got poetry on the show now. Come on. What are you kidding me? Can I go to Kevin in North Carolina? Elias, please. Kevin's still with us. Hi, Kevin. You're still with us, my friend.
3: I am here, Joe. How are you?
0: Good. Very well. Thank you for calling. All the very best to you. Thanks. You got a request that you'd like to spew upon the airwaves?
3: Well, Joe, when I was a young boy, we used to listen to WPAT in Patterson.
0: Yeah, man.
3: And they used to run Saturdays with Sinatra. And I listened to that with Daddy.
0: Yeah.
3: And Dad, you would hear a summer wind, and my father would just grab my mother and take her in her arms, and they'd go dancing. And
0: We're going to have to dig that up for you, I think, Kevin. And thank you so much. WPAT, that was a great station in Patterson, New Jersey. It's still out there, I remember it. That might have been Sid Mark. Kevin, thank you. You got it. We're going to do our best, and we'll get it on there. And we want to wish you all the best remembering your dad. Let me just go. I got Mary in New York. Can I, Elias, if I may? That's not Hoboken, Mary. That's Mary, just a regular Mary. Hi, Mary. How you doing?
4: Hi. This is Nurse Mary. It was great to hear Dr. Rock. I want to thank you for your grace and for reaching out to my friends, the husband, Vincent, Paulie, Vinnie Boy, and Philip after the loss of their mother.
0: You know, this is so beautiful. Thank you. Just so you know, this was on Cameo, and somebody said, could you just offer condolences? And I'm saying, well, I was sure. And it was Vinnie Boy, and it was Paulie, and it was Philly. And I said, you know, I just lost my mom, and I hope it was okay, Mary, because I, from the heart.
4: It was so beautiful. And even before, the one before that about the tricolor cookies.
0: That was it, man. Hey, thank you. You're so sweet. Thank you, Mary. I appreciate that. And give my best to everybody, all right? You know, it's a tough time. I think about my dad on Father's Day. How much I miss Pop, you know, on Father's Day. But we'll celebrate and we'll keep the legacy going on, right?
4: Tonight I'm thinking about all the men who are maybe alone for Father's Day. For Mom in heaven down, I'm thinking pennies from heaven.
0: Yeah, beautiful.
4: But whatever you'd like.
0: Oh, thank you. Mary, thank you. God bless you and the best to everybody, all right? And thank you so much for being the wonderful person that you are. God bless you. We'll talk soon, okay? Thanks, Mary. Take care. Hey, if I may, because it is Father's Day. I love, and we're going to celebrate Tina in a big way. We have a big Tina chunk that we're going to do on the show. But I loved Frank Sinatra's relationship with Nancy and Junior too, you know. And Junior, by the way, like Dr. Rock was talking about, he was great. He went on Ed Sullivan. He had a voice, and I'm going to play some Frank Sinatra and Frank Sinatra Junior. But let's go there. This was a number one hit. This was a number one monster hit for Frank Sinatra and for Nancy Sinatra. And he just said, okay, I'll do it at the end of the Jobim, Antonio Carlos Jobim set. You know it. Nancy had Lee Hazelwood come in. Billy Strange came in. They produced it. And Mr. S said, let's do it, Nancy. And it became a monster hit and a beautiful song from a father and daughter as we go into Father's Day. The Sinatras and Something Stupid.

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1: Where do you want me to take it, Rita? I can take it all over the place. 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
1: Okay. I gave President Trump a report card. And if you look at the policies one by one, and the way I evaluate the policies is not ideology, but do they help primarily working class Americans, because that's the majority of us. And he's done very well on those. Inflation is down. Get the report on Friday. The unemployment rate's under control. A lot of prices coming down. Not insurance premiums. Really have to work on that. And some food. But if you go to Costco or places like that, you can neutralize a lot of these prices. You're going to go to Whole Foods. I don't know who advertises on WABC, but those are premium places, and John knows that people buy groceries with an eye on the price. But you have to shop around, and if you do, you're not going to get hurt that badly. Gas down, utilities, though, are very stubborn. So on the economy, which is the main driver for next November, I'd say you got a B after 1 year, which isn't bad, because it was heading south real fast under Biden. Foreign affairs pretty good, particularly Gaza. Boy, that was a tough one, and he calmed that down. And but people, Americans don't vote on foreign policy. It is the messaging that is a problem for the Trump administration.
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1: Hi, baby. My girls just got back from the fair, the church fair. You won something there. You know what I got to do? I'll talk to the gals in a second, my beautiful daughters, as we go to Father's Day. You got to hear this. I found this. Dick Cavett introduced me to Frank Sinatra. He really did. Here is, and so to respect to, with respect to Mr. Cavett, this is Groucho Marx in the 70s on Dick Cavett talking about Father's Day.

0: a tie. It's not much, you know. 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You say that it was nice of us to bother, but it really was a pleasure to fuss. For according to our mother, you're our father. And that's good enough for us. Isn't that a beautiful melody?
1: It's lovely.
0: And a beautiful sentiment. Today, Father is Father's Day. 16 men in that orchestra. 9 of them are illegitimate children.
1: Oh, dear.
0: 9.5, including the director. The tie that you got didn't cost such a lot, and we'll give you the same tie next year. You tell us.

0: The legendary Groucho Marx with my dear friend Dick Cavett. Dick, just the best of the best. And that is so, so much fun. And before I go in, I got one more. Before we close out the hour, I want to make sure I'm going to play something. But I got to say hi to my daughters, Olivia and Charlotte. Charlie is here. Girls, how was the church fair? Daddy's here. And
1: it
0: thank
1: was
0: you.
1: Great.
2: It was so fun.
0: Yeah, you won. You knocked down the milk cartons?
2: I won a frog.
0: You won a frog. I can't knock those things down for nothing. You got on the Ferris wheel.
2: Yeah, it was terrifying.
0: I know. So that, you think that? Yeah. Remember, we went to the Dream Mall in Jersey. Who went on the Ferris wheel?
2: Yeah,
0: was that Dad?
2: Went.
0: I love you. Beautiful daughters. I want to tell you something. Thank you, girls. And you're here for Father's Day, and I'm honored to be your dad. You know that, right? I love you girls so much. That's Olivia and that's Charlie, my beautiful daughter. Speaking of fathers loving their daughters, let's do this, Celeste. Mr. Sinatra from Man and His Music 2 from 1960s, man. This is a great, great quick tune from Mr. S to Nancy, if you would, sir.

0: got to dig some of these Frank Sinatra specials, and I feature them. And I've been waiting to do A Man and His Music 2. A Man and His Music 1 is just classic. And these are great, great specials that we will indeed play. That is Mr. S, and that is Nancy on this Father's Day weekend with Joe Piscopo. Hey, let me go, if I made a Billy in New Jersey, Elias, if you'd be so kind. Hi, Billy. How you doing?
1: Hello?
0: Hello. We got you, Billy. You're on the air live. How you doing, pal?
1: I'm doing fine, Joe. I'm calling you because I heard you talking about Joe DiMaggio a little while ago.
0: Yeah.
1: And how careful he was seeing people, meeting them.
0: Yeah, yeah.
1: I live in Northern Jersey in Bergen County.
0: Yeah.
1: And I'm told that he used to go on the QT with some friends to a little store in Hackensack called Costa Brothers Store. And there were Sicilians in there, and they cooked in the back kitchen. And it was very quiet. He drove over there.
0: That's great.
1: He parked in the parking lot behind the store and went in and stayed there a couple hours.
0: Yeah.
1: Met him, talked to him, had a meal, hopped back in the car, back to New York.
0: So I,
1: but that store's not there anymore. It's closed up. I'm going back maybe 15 years ago or
0: Billy, that is awesome. Billy, thank you for sharing that.
1: Oh,
0: and Dr. Rock Positano probably knows all about it for sure. Billy, wonderful Mr. DiMaggio story. Thank you, sir. That is great. Thank you, Billy.
1: Bye now.
0: Take care. So interesting. Just before we break, I got to tell you about the DiMaggio. Joe DiMaggio was to me the greatest baseball player ever. I know. It's arguable, but I'll tell you what. And then when his father owned a fishing fleet, but during the Second World War, when Joe DiMaggio served in the military, the government took away Joe DiMaggio's father's fishing boat, and they interned a lot of Italian Americans, and the DiMaggio's, Joe DiMaggio's parents were one of those people that they just shut down. Yet, no complaints. They fought for the country. Mr. DiMaggio, Joe D, fought for the country. You gotta love it. And they still loved America. You know, great story about Joe DiMaggio. Hey, it's
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1: I have discovered a young man whom I think is going to be a superstar. He's got good stage presence, great set of pipes. He's Italian. And he has a unique way with a phrase, but more than that, there's just something I like about the guy. You see what I think. You'll know what I think. 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
2: 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Kevin in North Carolina, you said your mom and your dad would dance to this. Dad would whisk mom off her feet with this classic Frank Sinatra song written by Johnny Mercer, arranged by Nelson Riddle. The one, the only, Summer.

Janet, that's for you and your daddy. A handsome guy he was. May he rest in peace. And you know what? We remember our dads. I remember my father, you know, Pasquale Giuseppe. I have a picture right here in front of him, And I just think about that, how he was just, all I remember is as a kid in Bloomfield, New Jersey, Brookdale Elementary School. And we played baseball. All we thought about was the baseball and the Yankees and everything. And then it was like, the games were like, 5:30 or so. And mom would take me from Whittier Terrace in Bloomfield to the school, you know, right around the corner. And then Pop would show up, pull up in the Oldsmobile, man. He had a Delta 88 at the time. I remember those old Oldsmobiles, right? And then he'd come out, he had a suit and tie on, Jack, coming right from court, defending somebody, helping some blue-collar person out, you know. And he'd come out, he'd take his jacket off, and in a tie with his you know, shirt and tie on, he would coach the Brookdale Tigers. And we won the championship that year. Is that the one? You know, you remember that. So you learn from that, do you not? And when I was talking, like Mary was saying, I was talking to Philly, and I was talking to, I did a cameo for some great guys, you know, Vinny and Paulie, and they felt bad. They just lost their mom. If you take the legacy of what our parents have done, moms and dads, it really takes you to the next level in life, is what I think. And when I make a decision, and I said to the boys, I said, when you make it, now when I make a decision, it's like, will it serve my mother's legacy? Will it serve my father's legacy? I always think about that. Do you think about that? Right? They didn't die in vain. They never just went away. Like I always tell you, there were no rewards. There were no accolades. They didn't have specials. They didn't have websites or anything like that. They just did the right thing. Especially when your family comes from another country, like my Rosario came from another country, and Francesco and Speranza, my grandparents that came to America, and then we just learned the language, learned the laws, appreciated America, and would coach little league baseball games. I mean, you gotta love it, right? So with that in mind, we remember all dads no longer with us. And I think this is an appropriate time to play a beautiful song from Nancy Sinatra, arranged by the legendary Charlie Colello and written by Lana Chapel. This was released in 1998 after Mr. Sinatra just passed. And this is a love song from Nancy Sinatra to her dad.

Isn't that beautiful? Nancy singing to her dad, for my dad, after he passed away. They were so close. Frank Jr., too. You know, it was nice. The way Mr. Sinatra, the last 7 years of Mr. Sinatra's life, he chose to be his conductor, Frank Sinatra Jr., and they've traveled the world, and it was just a beautiful thing. And, of course, Tina, you know, Tina being the great business gal that she is, kicking off the Sinatra the Musical, you know. And that, those of you, my beautiful girls, are here in the background. So it's like at La Casa de Biscopo. It's Father's Day already. We're starting to celebrate, you know. Hey, can I do this? We got time. And Elias Raff, thank you, man. Your work ethic is so to be admired. Thank you so much. This kid's a 23-year-old kid that does so great things at the mothership on WABC in New York. We appreciate it, brother. Thank you so much. And, you know, because it's nice to have you bouncing off as we do this live, you know. And again, as you're listening, wait, Joe, what do you keep saying live? And then you're probably listening at Palm Springs on a Sunday. And we love you. And you can listen, because I got some great music like this cut that I had to play from Caesar's Palace in 1978. And Vinnie Falcone was conducting back then. He was the house conductor for Caesar's Palace. Bill Miller, I believe, was running the band. One of my favorite versions of Francis Albert Sinatra, Lady is a Tramp.

0: I love that. Caesar's Palace, 1978. Hoboken, Mary, 2026. Mary, how you doing? And a happy Saturday night to you, my dear friend.
1: Thank you. I just got home, Joe. I was in Keyport.
0: What?
1: What a beautiful place. Keyport, New Jersey.
0: But anyway,
1: guess who was appearing?
0: Who's that?
1: Patsy Palmer.
0: Oh, that guy. He's great. You go out. You know, it's so late, and you're out partying. Mary, I love your spirit. That is fantastic.
1: It was wonderful. Joe, my son with his family came in from Florida this morning.
0: Oh, that's great.
1: So we said, where could we go tonight? And we remembered Patsy Palmer going to be in Keyport. Joe, what a beautiful night, to tell you the truth. Right on the water.
0: Yep.
1: And he was advertising for the ice cream that he was in front. You know, that's what it was, a big ice cream place. And we were all there having ice cream. And he was singing like crazy. And it was so much fun. His mother and father was there, Joe. A lot of his family was there.
0: Mary, I love your spirit. You know what? I wanted to get you on the air. Welcome home. Get some rest. Call when you can. And again, next week, hopefully I'll see you. But God bless you.
1: Oh, you're seeing me, Joe. Listen to this. I got more people coming. But, Joe, you know who called me this morning?
0: Who's that?
1: Luigi, the singer.
0: Yeah.
1: Luigi.
0: Yep.
1: He may meet me there.
0: All right. Oh, Mary, you are nonstop. We love Hoboken, Mary. And we're coming right back.
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6: Say her name, Sheridan Gorman. I'm not going to forget it, and I'm not going to let the story disappear. The 18-year-old from Westchester County killed at college in Chicago, shot and killed in March, allegedly by an illegal. Well, her parents are speaking out now, and they are calling for accountability and change. You send your 18-year-old daughter off to college. She's about to expand her horizons, see the world, travel, grow, mature, go off into a great career, whatever it is that she wants to do the career, maybe settle down and have a family, maybe give you grandkids, and at age 18, she's gone by some savage that should not have even been here. And the media doesn't like to talk about this. She was shot in the back of the head. So it makes you wonder if it was a gang initiation. Who knows? Now, they have another daughter, but that's not the point. Say her name, Sheridan Gorman. I'm not going to forget it. I haven't forgotten Ilhan Omar of Minnesota. First, she says she's worth $65,000. Then it's $30 million. Now it's back down to about $95,000. But she's not really in the mood to talk.
7: That I was stupid for asking you about your financial disclosure, but there's some discrepancies on there. Would you like to explain that? How did you make such a big mistake on like
8: absolutely not stupid for asking me anything?
7: I am?
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7: Well, what about the American people who are wondering how you made such a big mistake?
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7: Do you want to tell our viewers? 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
7: Oh,
8: how about that?
7: Okay.
8: Have a good day.
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0: Say, Frank.
1: What is it, Sam?
0: Would you do me a favor?
1: What do you want now?
0: Would you mind just taking it one more time?
1: From the top?
0: No, from the ending.
1: Wonderful.

Sammy and Frank Sinatra, best friends. This is beautiful as we go into Father's Day. How do you keep the music playing with Joe Piscopo on Bolivar's Sinatra Showcase?

0: had to play it. Beautiful song. As we go into Father's Day, that's Alan Marilyn Bergman, Michelle Legrand, Quincy Jones arranged from L.A. Is My Lady. Joe Pernello arranged that. Joe Piscopo Boulevard's Sinatra showcases Father's Day. I got the most beautiful daughters. I got two sons that are, by the grace of God, I have five beautiful children, and with a shout out to their moms. But I have all my daughters here in my little studio. Girls, thank you. Are you making Daddy's chocolate cake like I kind of was requested? The low-fat chocolate cake. Are we going to have that, right?
1: Favorite chocolate cake.
0: Yeah, you got to make it. Thank you so much. But you just being here, and I have to tell you, Charlie and Olivia and Allie, like I said earlier, I'm just honored to be your dad. Just blessed. We're just blessed, and I love you so much. And thank you for being here, girls, all right? It's getting late. Father's Day for Daddy. You're the best, girls. I love you. I love you. Joe Piscopo, Boulevard Sinatra Showcase from La Casa de Piscopo. And we're coming right back.
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3: 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If you missed Rita Cosby, here's what you missed.
4: So let's get this straight. This judge first ordered his release from a detention center in Pennsylvania so he could roam around freely, and now is saying that ICE cannot re-detain him. What is going on with these activist judges? It comes after one earlier this week, another one, saying that the National Guard should not be under the authority of the federal government in California, that it should be under the authority of Gavin Newsom. These are rogue judges. They have clearly activist agendas. And for the judge to come out and say that Kilmar Abrego Garcia cannot be re-detained, even if it's right there in your face, too bad. We are going to block you tooth and nail.
3: Rita Cosby, weeknights at 10.
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2: 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Love to have you with us on Bulova Sinatra Showcase. Happy Father's Day. Cousin Paulie says, great show. I met Hoboken Mary at your book signing at the Bedminster Clubhouse. Isn't that great, Mary? You know, Paulie met Mary. Everybody loves Hoboken Mary. My sister Carol listening. I know Stacy is listening. A lot of people and we love you, and we're going to try to get to the phone calls if we can. But I want to dedicate this chunk of the show, if I may, to Tina Sinatra. Tina is Mr. Sinatra's youngest daughter, and she's in London producing the Sinatra the Musical, which I hear is a big hit. And Tina accompanied Dad in 1965, her father, Mr. Sinatra, to St. Louis, and she went, and it was her birthday, and it was Father's Day. So here's the celebration, and then we're going to go right from there into my interview with Miss Tina. Right after that. So it's a Bulova Sinatra Showcase, and here's Mr. Sinatra in St. Louis singing happy birthday to his daughter.
3: I'd like to take just 1 second to do something that I
4: did. You already took 40 minutes.
3: It would be very nice.
4: No, really.
3: It would be very nice. Today is Father's Day. First of all, I'd like to wish all of you fellow fathers happy Father's Day. Secondly,
4: oh, you mother.
3: Yeah. And all you mothers, happy Mother's Day. Naturally. Now, we have a little lady in the wings who is my daughter. She's 17 years old today.
4: Yeah.
3: She was born on Father's
4: Day.
3: It's
4: her birthday.
3: She came here with me for the trip, and it's her birthday. It's my daughter Tina's birthday. Would you say hello to my
4: Tina,
3: daughter?
4: Tina!
5: Tina!
4: Say hello.

0: I have talked to so many people. I am a tad nervous. I am like a fanboy. I've admired this gal for years, and she's kind enough to call us on the phone. The Frank Sinatra's youngest daughter, Tina Sinatra, kind enough to call into the radio show. Tina, I am just falling all over myself. And forgive me, but thank you for calling on this special Father's Day edition of Sundays with Sinatra. We love you. It's with great respect, and I know how busy you are. Oh my goodness gracious!
1: But let me just wish you all a happy Father's Day. It's a wonderful day. A little bittersweet for some of us, but it's such a great day. And boy, did Dad love to be pampered and indulged. He really did.
0: I miss my dad so much, and I know you miss your dad so much, and you're such an independent, beautiful, hardworking woman in your own right. Everybody knows that. But your relationship with your dad on this Father's Day, the special memories that you had of, being Frank Sinatra's daughter, Tina, you know?
1: Well, it's stupid to say, but it was the only thing I knew, so compared to anything else. What sticks out most in my mind was what it was like when we were with him, because otherwise life was pretty square and normal, but, you know, he could impose chaos, and it was something that you adjusted to, and you a little scary as a kid, and those were tempered, polite days. I don't know. I mean, today he'd be living somewhere else, anywhere but here, I think. And we'd probably all have been smart enough to go with him. So.
0: Yeah. But, you know, it seemed to me, and correct me if I'm wrong, and certainly not to get too personal, but, boy, the smile on his face when he had you in his arms. And I'm looking at the picture that I know as a dad. I have three beautiful daughters. I mean, he just saw, it seemed like he... all the worries of the world went away when you were in his arms. I mean, that's what it looked like. Yes.
1: It felt like that for all of us to a degree, to an extent, there was a tough period of time we had to tolerate and get through. But the thought of some of those darker days where his spirit was quite diminished. He was too big of a power and force of nature to ever get that way. But everybody, as they get too old, not older, too old, that's what happens.
0: Yeah.
1: You know?
0: And Tina, as I talk to you now, if I can be a real geeky kind of fan. So you get on a plane and you're born and I'm born on Father's Day. Hello? How about that?
1: Your date is what?
0: June 17. You were June 20. You're June 20th. Isn't that? It's such a special day. And I said, wow, Tina Sinatra was born on Father's Day. Then I'm watching, doing research for the show here, and I'm watching that old 1965 CBS News special and it was the special on stage with Sammy and with Dean and with Johnny Carson. And who was on the plane? Your dad, and we just played a little of it now, introduces you. How awesome was that? Did you understand the magnitude of it, if I may
1: awesome
0: ask?
1: Awesome and terrifying, but you know what was great? You said we were all on a plane. We left L.A. and went to St. Louis. Was St. Louis?
0: Yes, it was St. Louis, absolutely, yeah.
1: The laughs and the going on... they were all trying to top each other, and Mom was with me, and Nancy. We would end up in New York at Jilly's by about 11 o'clock that same day. We never stopped. It was so funny. It was a hoot, and that was a taste of what Dad was like, you know, on the road with a staff and his cohorts in crime. You know, this was during that period, and gosh, I never knew Johnny Carson before that day, so he really sticks out in my mind. But to come out on that stage like that was just sweet.
0: And how many people in their lifetime they have happy birthday sung to them by Sammy and Dean and Johnny Carson and Frank Sinatra? I mean, and you came out, it was, I tell you, my heart melted when I watched that, Tina.
1: Yeah, well, they were family to us. And by the way, Nancy, June 8th, Dean, June 7th.
0: Yeah, wow.
1: Jimmy Darren, June 8th, and me on the 20th.
0: Wow.
1: All our lives were spent celebrating birthdays together, usually in a restaurant in L.A. Dad would give one Gemini party for everybody, and it was always a treat. You know, I miss those days. I miss those people.
0: Yeah, you know what? I do too. And what we try to recreate on the show here, and we appreciate it because I always check with the family and make sure we do everything respectfully. We have such immense respect for you, Tina. If I may, as a businesswoman, you are the one. And correct me if I'm wrong, please. That everybody goes to when we ask anything about Frank Sinatra, you keep. And I love to say the legacy alive, but there's so much business. Tell us all that you're doing, because there's so many layers to this. I don't know that people realize that, Gina, you know?
1: Well, I'll start by telling you, Papa's gone 23 years, and he's streaming 16, 17 years of age and older, and he's one of the top 10 streaming artists that do that in the world. So, we're getting a lot of feedback from Russia and China and Japan.
0: Really?
1: They don't have enough of him yet, and for the most part, there's a lot of bootlegging going on that we have to try to... You can't stop it, but you're aware of it. So you want to go in the right way and put him into business, in especially in Russia and China. But what we do on a daily basis is say, usually yes, sometimes it's no. Mm. Our rights don't extend completely, you know. IP is, we protect that. But we do a lot of business, so to speak. We also really support young filmmaking and the universities with cinema and TV departments. We don't, you know, charge them anything for anything they want. We encourage education anytime we can. And also I'm called the cop, but I don't mean to be. There are times when you have to really say, I'm not going to live with that. No. And they'll go off and do it anyway. Or not, you know, it depends. We're working on a show that will open in London, that should be opening in London now, in about a year. It's a love story. It's actually a triangle love story about Pop, Mom, and Ava.
0: Oh.
1: And it's a musical, and it's sensitive and fun. And, tough, you know, it's Joe DiPietro has done the script, and Kathleen Marshall is our director, and we will, I don't know that it will get to New York or not, to Broadway, but we really conceived it to tour.
0: Yes.
1: So it's another means of keeping Dad in the, you know, the foremind.
0: Yeah.
1: It's going to be great, I think. We have a reading here in August. We've never heard it read, so, God.
0: Yeah, this is so exciting. And you produce films, you're doing television. And then it's interesting you said Japan with your dad, because a lot of there's some great videos of Mr.
1: Yes,
0: S, as I respectfully call him. But they loved him in Japan.
1: He was there many times, and he is a regarded artist there for decades and decades. But the thing is, now without him, you still want to re-enter the certain countries, some for the first time, and make sure the product is good. It's a good mix that doesn't sound like crap, because a lot of the bootleg stuff that's in territories like that is not good enough, you know?
0: Yeah, absolutely. Tina, before we let you go, we so appreciate your time, because I know how busy you really are.
1: I'm really not that busy. I just do it all sitting here by my phone or Zoom. My new best friend, Zoom. I'm working with people that I've never met, and we're committing to big projects together, and I've never shaken their hand. It's so bizarre.
0: It's been crazy this year. It's been crazy. Hopefully we will get out. But were you with your dad in the recording studio? Did you go when he would record albums? Because I could, when I see how he was meticulous, and then I studied Nelson Riddle and Frank Sinatra and how they were meticulous, and we celebrated here on the show. Were you in those recording sessions?
1: That's the most often asked question I get. Or did he ever sing you a lullaby? That's the first question.
0: Oh, I like that.
1: And no, he did not. But I can tell you that I did travel to see him perform from about the age of 8 or 9. We traveled to New York or Vegas. I saw a lot of that. Florida, Fontainebleau Hotel. You remember those old days? So I did a lot of that. I didn't go to the pyramids like a dodo, and I never really did go into a recording session until I went to Duets, the first Duets album, where he was recording on his own, and then they would overlay the, you know, the other, the second party. And I'm glad I went then. It wasn't, you know, these were days that were tougher for him. Mm-hmm. But what I really got to see more than before was how you can grow and respect the seasoned singer. Do you know what I mean? Yeah, and I was seeing it in person. Mm-hmm. I hadn't been traveling on the road with him much as he did concerts and so on. Probably not since 83. He would leave us in 90. Now, 93, I think, 94 was the last thing I saw, and then he would leave us in 98. So I think the last time I saw him perform anywhere was in the studio at Capitol, Studio A.
0: I mean, we think about that, and I know, and I know you're, if I may, I think, and I heard that your favorite song, All My Tomorrows, one of your favorite songs.
1: What? Yeah, I think that was the B-side of something really, really big in the 50s. And somehow I always played the B-side. I was a B-girl.
0: And That's great.
1: I loved that song, and it just felt like it was our song, and he knew I loved it. That's Conan Van Heusen. I really do love the sentiment, the lyric. All of it.
0: It is spectacular. How great was Sam? I know Jimmy Van Heusen was very close to your father, but Sammy Kahn, I knew Sammy a little bit. A great guy. Sammy was a great guy.
1: They were both adorable.
0: Oh, Tina Sinatra with Joe Piscopo, and just honored to have you here. Tina, before we let you go, listen, we are here for you anytime. You are welcome anytime.
1: Hopefully. Well, thank you.
0: No, this is great. I'm like just over the moon about this because I've so admired you because you in your own right have become such a hardworking a producer and an independent woman in your own right, working so hard and keeping the legacy alive. And I wanted to say this, and this sounds so silly, and I know people say it to you, thank you for sharing your dad, you know, Tina, because I know he's your dad, and those of us admire him so much and love him so much. What would you say, if I may be really corny, what would you say to your dad on this Father's Day? I mean, what could you say, if I may be so bold to ask that question, Tina?
1: I would say what I said to him just before he died in his darkened bedroom in the middle of the night. I was on my computer. He was sleeping, not, you know, on and off sleeping. He was restless. He always wanted to get dressed and go out. And I asked him a question. I wrote about this in my memoir, and it was simple. I said, Dad, how does it feel to know that when you're gone, you will be remembered forever? And he quietly sighed, and then he said, I don't know that that's going to happen. I said, Pop, you're kidding. He said, no, honestly, seriously, I'm like an antique. If I don't get passed down from one generation to the next, It won't happen. I said, it's going to happen. So I would say to him today what I say every day, another day, Dad, you're doing great. He is absolutely such a pure and fine artist, and I think that's what is discovered and rediscovered. It's that his intentions and his communication through lyrics really does speak to people. Otherwise, he would be known as well as Bing or any other fine American songbook singer. You know, he really made the music his own, each and every song, which is why he was so picky about what he sang. If I don't understand it or feel it, I won't sing it.
0: Wow.
1: So I say, cheers, Papa. You're hanging in big time.
0: Tina, the legacy lives on forever, and we are honored to spend some time with you. I'm a fan of yours, and please, I hopefully I'll get to see you one of these days, and let's chat again if we could have
1: absolutely. And I thank you for your talent and your commitment to him. I know everything you do and say, so you have a lot of fans out here.
0: Tina, I am humbled by your words and most grateful that you joined us. God bless you. Can't wait to see you.
1: Happy Father's Day to you, everybody, and
0: thank you.
1: May we be in an even better place a year from today.
0: Amen.
1: We're a lot better than last year, but we want to be better.
0: Amen, Tina.
1: Tina Sinatra.
0: God bless. Thanks, Bye-bye. Tina. Bye-bye.
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3: Really, geographically, what difference does it make? 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These should be universal for us. Then again, you do have to get elected, and President Trump is pragmatic like that. You do have to get elected, and you have to win some of these races. And, you know, Susan, what the hell's her name? Susan Collins up there in Maine. I know she disappoints us all the time, but she's got Maine. She's got Maine to worry about. Maine is lefty. Maine is different. Maine is not, it's not Montana. It's not upstate New York for that matter. Not upstate New York. A few other quick things I would like to, Tom Steyer is now probably the next governor of California. And this is something I'm working on. You ever see Tom Steyer? He ran for president in 2020. He's a weird-looking guy. He's a billionaire. He's also friends with Joe Biden. Very close friends with Joe Biden. And I believe the takeout of Swalwell, that was a Tom Steyer-Joe Biden operation. Joe Biden is so close to Tom Steyer that Joe stayed in Tom Steyer's house on Lake Tahoe while he was president for free. For free. Joe Biden and Tom Steyer, you know, they are friends. They owe each other things. And Eric Swalwell went from being the leading candidate for governor to sex predator in about 36 hours. Sex predator out of Congress, not going to be the next governor. Be lucky if he skips jail. Is that natural? Did that happen?
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1: Joe Piscopo live on the radio on Bulova's Sinatra Showcase. Great to have you with us. Thank you so much for joining us. To Tina years ago, but what a really nice interview, and very, very honored and privileged to have Tina jump on the air with us. And we try to play it every time, this time of year, Father's Day, you know, and it's just a great, insight. And, we appreciate Tina's perspective, you know, with her, her great love and affection and respect to her dad and being the gatekeeper of the great Frank Sinatra legacy. So I think it is only appropriate that we play Tina's favorite song from Sammy Kahn and Jimmy Van Heusen, All My Tomorrows.

0: Happy Father's Day, Mr. Sinatra, wherever you are. God bless. Have a great, great Father's Day. And we'll see you next week on Bulova's Sinatra Showcase.
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3: I'm Brandon Eisen. Los Angeles Mayor Karen Bass has now issued an emergency declaration in connection with the warehouse fire that's been burning in Boyle Heights since Wednesday.
4: I have been in communication with the governor's office, and we issued a joint state of emergency, and I just want to mention a couple of points of that state of emergency. We have, of course, activated the emergency operations center to be immediately activated and to take such steps as may be necessary for the protection of health, life, and property. We are requesting that the governor waive regulations that may hinder the response and recovery efforts.
3: The fire had been smoldering and has now reignited. The leaders at a 173-year-old church in Brooklyn, New York, are vowing to rebuild after a massive three-alarm fire engulfed the structure on Friday, causing its steeple to collapse. Local residents say it's devastating for the community.
5: First it started smoking, then it was a little fire, and then the steeple just caught fire. Woo! And then as soon as the firemen pulled up and hit it with the water, it just collapsed. Woo!
6: It's really heartbreaking just to see a piece of history just literally up in flames like that.
3: The South Bushwick Reformed Church leaders now hope to raise $2 million for the rebuild. British Prime Minister Keir Starmer is reportedly preparing to step down from his position. News Nation's Hannah Brandt says that Starmer is now expected to resign as early as Monday.
7: The Observer, which is a British newspaper, says Starmer had reached that conclusion that his position was no longer tenable after speaking to the cabinet minister advisors, donors, and trade union leaders. There's some British politics behind this all. He's facing a potential challenger. We know that Trump and Starmer have clashed before, specifically over this conflict in Iran. President Trump saying he didn't believe the UK and Starmer were doing enough to help out the US, especially when it came to the Strait of Hormuz and protecting traffic in the Strait.
3: Starmer refused to join President Donald Trump's military blockade, keeping British forces out of a direct war with Iran. Palestinian health officials say Israeli strikes in Gaza killed at least six people, including two children and an Al Jazeera cameraman. The first strike hit an apartment in Gaza City at about 2 a.m. local time, killing two sisters, ages 4 and 14. Three evening strikes killed four more and wounded at least a dozen others. The IDF says that it's looking into these incidents. Continued conflict in Lebanon between Israel and Hezbollah threatens to derail efforts to reach a peaceful reopening of the Strait of Hormuz. Meanwhile, Vice President J.D. Vance is expected to hold talks with the negotiating team from Iran in Switzerland. U.S. envoys Steve Witkoff and Jared Kushner have already arrived there, along with the Iranian delegation. Pakistan, which is acting as a mediator, announced that technical talks between the nations would begin sometime on Sunday. This is the Worldwide News Network.
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3: A Brooklyn man was arraigned in Queens Criminal Court on Saturday and charged with second-degree attempted murder, among other charges, for allegedly shoving a man onto the subway late last month. 37-year-old Terrell Jarrett was arrested Friday for the unprovoked attack at the Parsons Boulevard F-train station. The victim, 64-year-old Orlando Cabrera, suffered cuts to his head, face, and arms. The suspect is being held without bail and has been ordered to undergo a psychiatric evaluation. Police are searching for a hit-and-run driver who killed a cyclist in Manhattan on Friday night. A 32-year-old man was struck and killed near West 151st Street and Amsterdam Avenue just before 10 p.m. Police say a black Dodge Durango fled the scene. This man lives nearby.
8: I heard it, looked out the window, and then, you know, quickly a crowd of like 30 or 40 people sort of gathered around. I'm guessing there was no helmet involved because of what was on the road. And that was probably sort of the most distressing part, was just like how much you can see.
3: Police say the investigation is ongoing and anyone with information is encouraged to contact Crime Stoppers. Mayor Zoran Mamdani cast an early ballot on Saturday ahead of the city's primary election on Tuesday.
9: And election day is your final opportunity to vote. That is going to be from 6 a.m. to 9 p.m. I'm going to be keeping my vote in this race between myself, the ballot.
3: Among the races getting the most attention is New York's 12th Congressional District to replace the retiring Jerry Nadler. Central Park horse carriage rides are expected to resume on Tuesday following the death of an 18-year-old tourist who was visiting the city from India on Wednesday. The accident has renewed calls to pass rider's law, which would ban horse carriage rides in the city. 77 WABC weather forecast. Overnight, mostly clear skies expected with lows in the mid-60s. Later today, 20% chance of rain along with thunderstorms after 2 p.m. with a high of 85. Sunday night, partly cloudy, low of 67. I'm Brandon Eisen for 77 WABC News.
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11: Welcome to your weekend as we continue here from the Blowtorch Powerhouse. 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I'd like to thank our helmsmen, both Bill and Jackson, for navigating this signal out into space. So when you call in, you're heard far and wide. Stay tuned as tonight's adventure, something very interesting, as we focus in more on this whole UAP, UFO conundrum. When will we ever hear the truth? And you've heard so many people, including those on this great radio station, talking about different iterations of the whole disclosure situation. This morning, for 2 hours, and we'll introduce them in just a moment, two professional UFO detectors, lifelong experiencers, John Craig and E.J. Craig, with their new AI-enhanced tool known as UFO-Track.com. What's this all about? So when you do see objects in the heavens, you'll hear from these two individuals how your report can be integrated by using not only AI, but so many of the other things that are out there and connecting, like the fingers on your hand, into one concise and cohesive app. The story continues. But to set the stage for our guests, the music of John Williams and Disclosure Day. The UFO cover-up theory suggests that governments, particularly the United States, have concealed evidence of unidentified flying objects and possibly non-human technology for decades. Interest in the topic has grown due to military pilot encounters, declassified documents, and testimony from former officials who claim that secret programs exist to study recovered materials and unexplained aerial phenomena. Supporters argue that national security concerns and the desire to protect advanced technology have driven this secrecy. Critics counter that while governments do classify sensitive information, there is still no publicly verified proof of extraterrestrial spacecraft or alien contact. As a result, the debate continues. Some UFO cases remain unexplained, but the existence of a coordinated cover-up involving alien technology has not been conclusively demonstrated. And now we continue, ladies and gentlemen, as we move deeper into your morning. Father's Day, 2026. A brief history. The first Father's Day was celebrated back on June the 19th, 1910, in Spokane, Washington. A woman named Sonora Dodd, loving her father, wanted to see a day of celebration and remembrance of not only her father, but many others. President Nixon in 1972 officially signed it into law as a holiday. But also something from the astronomical world that's taking place, the summer solstice. Just around the corner, Sunday, June the 21st at 4:24 a.m. Eastern Daylight Time. The sun stands at its highest point above the northern hemisphere, as you would imagine. Warmer weather. In some areas of the nation and around the world, a summer monsoon continues. the El Nino may strengthen. But the word itself, solstice. If we break it up from the Latin, sol equals sun, and sidium means to stop. The sun will be in the constellation, the zodiac sign of Gemini the twins, and for more precise information, the axis of the earth tilts as far as it can. 23 degrees, 26 minutes, and 21 seconds. And now to talk about our two special guests. A brief introduction of both would be in order. Let us begin, of course, by identifying the two guests that we do have this morning here on the Dr. Sky Show. E.J. Craig, the daughter of an aerospace engineer, E.J. grew up with her eyes to the stars. As a mathematician, she brings rigorous analytical precision to the project. She focuses on the patterns, the logic of the network, and the ground truth of observational astronomy. She turns raw data into actionable real-time alerts for UFO Tracks member community, along with her husband and UFO experiencer John. They represent a paradigm shift in the whole conversation about UAPs, alien technology, and so many of the other things that are in the heavens. And now, a brief biology background, I should say, of John Craig. Scientist, engineer, inventor, and author. John approaches the UFO phenomenon with the skepticism of scientists and the curiosity of an experiencer. Having witnessed anomalous activity since childhood, John utilizes his skills in programming, electronics, and data analysis to build the necessary tools to measure the metrics of the unexplained. He is the mastermind behind UFO-TRAC's real-time alert system and the inventor of both UFO Sense Detection Device and the UFO CQ-CE5 Communications Unit. As we welcome both of our very special guests, we say a hearty good morning to you, John Craig and E.J. Craig. Thanks for joining us on this amazing day.
12: Thanks for having us.
13: Hi, Dr. Sky. It's great to be here.
11: Well, thank you. And let me start with E.J. I tried to do the best to identify, and that was a little more formal than I probably wanted, your backgrounds. But E.J., talk to us. Your passion for this whole subject, when did it begin? I think I read a little bit about it. It's been a long time, but welcome to the show. Tell us your background in this whole subject, because I think people will find it fascinating to connect the dots.
12: Well, my father was in aerospace, as I said. He was on the Apollo and Skylab and Viking projects. And so we always had our eyes to the skies and our nose to the news. And we were just constantly, as a family, just talking about what's out there, what's up there, you know, what's happening in our skies. Generally, it was about the space program and, you know, what we knew, what was coming and what we hoped to discover and just wonderful things like that. But, it, you know, there was always this, who do you think we might discover and some things like that. So we always were open for these discussions, and it was all scientifically proposed conversations. It wasn't like it was a belief system that, you know, there might be somebody out there. Do you believe in UFOs? It was a knowing that there's likely, with the vastness of this universe, the odds are in our favor that we are not alone. So, you know, what's out there, and when will we find it? And so that's been with me all my life. And then when I got together with John, we've been we've been friends since 1981. We married in 2007, and when he started bringing his paranormal past into our relationship, we continued those same conversations about what it would take to actually bring this disclosure issue to the light of day. What would proof look like? Yes. How could we have it happen, and what would it look like? And that's how we developed UFO Track.
11: It's very interesting, and thank you for being here on our Theater of the Mind stage as we introduce both of you to the world on one of the most powerful radio stations around, and I'm sure the signal, as I say many times, in confidence, not with exactitude, that the signal goes way out into the cosmos. John Craig, it's a pleasure to have you here, too, and a little bit more about yourself, but what's most important to me, what a love affair here. This is incredible. We have two people who've come together and have bonded together, I'm sure for many other reasons, personal ones that we don't talk about, but in the spirit of this whole subject of UFOs, you're the first two dynamic duo that I've actually talked to that's actually together. So it's a life bond. Tell us more about yourself, John. This is fascinating.
13: It's been really great. We've been a couple since 2007, like EJ said. I was married before, and my wife suddenly passed away, previous wife, and we all knew each other. I was working for EJ's dad on some huge solar energy projects, but we just have been, ever since then, been a happy team, trying different things, you know, that we love doing, and I've had a passion for researching UFOs and UAPs ever since my family saw something in 1960, and I've had all kinds of experiences we can get into if you wish later on here. But it's just been an ongoing adventure trying to figure this out. We finally figured out that we're tired of waiting 80 years for somebody to tell us that the truth is. And so I came up with a sentence that kind of describes what we're doing. We're proactively seeking evidence that demands an explanation instead of triggering an investigation. That kind of sums it up pretty well.
11: No, I agree. I think it's fascinating to discuss this, because we hear so much, right, EJ and John, that it's so many people who are talking about this subject. We're just bombarded with information. And on this particular show, there are many other great ones on this radio station, but we want to talk about the mysteries of our world and the continuance of our discussion for these 2 hours. And I want to get everybody else in the world involved, as we call it, a theater of the mind. Join in, ladies and gentlemen, with your questions and comments on these particular subjects. Maybe a few teaser questions would be this. What is the best UFO UAP story that you, ladies and gentlemen, have ever heard about? And actually, we're sitting back and going, you know, that one really just baffles my mind. There could be many. And then, obviously, the question that many people can answer, and maybe by doing this show we'll get closer, when will we see some physical evidence of the UFO UAP phenomenon? You know, we have all the disclosures that people are telling about the government's information, but that's a disclosure in my mind, ladies and gentlemen, with a small d. So the contact number, 1-800-848-9222, a rare opportunity to talk to two individuals that are, I'm sure, madly in love, not only with each other, but how about the concept of what we're talking about here? Because I gave a talk a long time ago to both of you down at the Roswell Museum, and I was just trying to help people identify more of the objects in the nighttime sky by doing it as like a little tutorial on a roadmap of the heavens. And I've said it before, and I don't mean to be overly blovation here, but a lot of the people there, 500 people in that auditorium, some came up to me and were actually putting their finger in my chest saying, "You're not a believer. You're trying to make this more difficult." And I'm saying, well, wait a minute. All I'm trying to do is help you separate fact from fiction with more data, more information. And this is way before AI. So let me not steal your thunder. EJ and John, why don't you tell us a little bit more about UFO-track.com? What is this, and how is this going to help maybe get to disclosure, or actually get you as an observer, ladies and gentlemen, a little bit more of a credible sighting with all the tools that you're going to describe? Give us the information on that.
12: Well, we decided, John and I would have discussions, just, you know, late night pillow talk if you want, I don't know, but we would just talk for hours and hours about why hasn't disclosure happened and what's it going to take to finally prove that there's something out there flying in our skies right now. And what we decided is it was going to take multiple witnesses from multiple angles with multiple cameras photographing the same object at the same time. So how, because that's going to be impossible to dismiss. If we can get multiple people photographing the same object at the same time from different locations who are unrelated, that's just going to be impossible to dismiss. That's going to demand explanation, as John says, versus require more investigation. It's going to be proof positive sitting right there. So how do you do that? How do you connect people together in a network so that you can alert them if somebody sees something, and then everybody can go outside and go take pictures of the same thing? And so what we've developed is UFO-track.com, which is a membership, a worldwide membership, of people who want to be notified if somebody sees something in their general area, roughly a 50-mile radius.
11: And amazing. Yeah.
12: Got a membership fee and everything like that. It's very, very basic. We want everybody to play and not be not have a fiscal wall keeping people out. We want everybody to play, but we want to create a worldwide network of people willing to be notified if there is something seen in their area that they then go out and take a picture of, and then, of course, send back to us. We've got a little system where if somebody says something, then the email comes back from goes out to them, and they attach photographs back to us, hopefully as in real time as possible. We post them out on our website in real time as possible on a real time map that so somebody in Pennsylvania can see what somebody in California is seeing in near real time. Mm-hmm. So what we want is to alert everybody that something is in our sky, and we'll tell them what direction to look, and hopefully they'll go out prepared with cameras in hand, and we'll just start collecting all the evidence of a singular event in one place, different angles, different witnesses, different everything. Imagine as if we could have done that with the Phoenix lights.
11: Oh, yeah.
12: That's what we're hoping for, is like the next Phoenix lights.
13: Mm-hmm. One thing that's different about what we're doing than what other UFO research groups are doing is this is the first time anybody's tried a real-time data network.
11: That's what I was going to talk about, John, because this is extremely unique. Because, again, look at all the information that's come in. And for maybe 25 or more years, I was the correspondent on Coast to Coast, giving everybody updates on what they can visually see and blah, blah, blah, dot, dot, dot. But we had a number of individuals that were collecting this, like the National UFO Reporting Center, and not to disparage them at all, in that time and period, there wasn't the technology tools that we have now. So please continue. If it is correct, this is like the first time that a real deep dive into AI connectivity to your stuff has really taken place, right?
13: Yeah, we're finding more and more uses for AI as we develop this. And but the big difference between us and like MUFON, for instance, which we've been members of, is the real-time data and real-time map that you can go look at immediately and see a report on there if you're the one who experienced it, or your neighbor, anybody within 50 miles, and you got the alert, you can go look at the map. And we don't hold back on any data unless if they're not a member and they report it in. Anybody can report in, but we will vet that data, so it does take a little bit of time to put it up. But the members, that data goes instantly. And that, unlike MUFON, where they're investigating after the fact, which, and both of these kind of investigations are important, real time and after the fact. But we're just doing something unique and new.
12: But we're doing what we can do to collect the data in real time. So if it does get handed off to investigators, they've got quite the package to investigate. They've got multiple witnesses, beautiful photographs, and quite the story to tell. But what we want to see is the real time data being collected in real time, shared with the world in real time on the website sightings.ufo-track.com. Sightings.
11: Well, if you're a watcher of the skies, ladies and gentlemen, to jump in here, a great opportunity in the next hour and a half, if that is, not to count exact, you know, specific numbers as the show is on the air, the Dr. Sky Experience, your information and your questions at 1-800-848-9222. I'm certainly sure out there in the vast radio land that we're broadcasting to that you actually have many, many questions that you'd like to ask our very special guest. And who are they? John Craig and E.J. Craig, the developers of this, I think, phenomenal tool backed up by many resources with AI, UFO-track.com. Quite a fascinating journey. So let me ask you this, John. We only have a few minutes before, again, we go back to the heartbreak here. And that's a time for everybody to refresh and, you know, get their questions focused so we, you know, get as many people on the air as possible. Your interest in this particular subject started when? I mean, you don't have to reveal your age, but tell us a little bit about when you really became hooked into the subject of observing the night sky and these strange phenomena that exist.
13: Well, yeah, giving some of my early stories will sort of give away my age a little bit, but my family and I saw something in 1960 in Syracuse, New York. My father was on a business trip, and we were having a picnic in the park, blue sky, nice day. We saw three glinting objects dancing around each other for several minutes high in the sky. My dad called the Air Force and said other people up in Canada even were reporting something So that was the first thing, but that was by far not the most important thing in my life. We had a family history of this story. My uncle flew cargo airplanes for the Air Force. He flew Bob Hope overseas, and he had something fly next to his airplane for half an hour with a cigar shape, no wings, and portholes. Half an hour, just flew right there. Other people saw it in the airplane, and, you know, then it suddenly zoomed off and took off up towards the Big Dipper. So that kind of piqued my interest, of course. And then I had a very bizarre experience in 1967, living in a small town about 30 miles from Norfolk, Nebraska. My friends and I drove to a movie, came back out of the movie. It was an evening movie. Came back out. We saw a fireball wow. sweeping across the sky, and it suddenly did a U-turn. And then it made another 90-degree turn real fast and faded out. And that was extremely exciting. So we drove home real quick, but there's actually much more to the story. Got home half an hour late. Well, it's a half an hour drive. We got home. My dad says, "Why are you home so late?" And it's like 2 a.m. as best I can remember. He didn't want to hear about the UFO. He wanted to figure out why we were home so late. So then way further in time, 1994, I went under hypnosis with a MUFON hypnotherapist. And under there, a bizarre story came out. The thing met us halfway back home, came on board the thing. I was laying on a table, and they were working on my left side, and I saw some creatures off in the distance that had long heads. I couldn't quite see what the creatures were around me under hypnosis, but and on. It was typical abduction. But the real
11: John, not to cut you short here. Here's the bottom line. And EJ, when we come back from the break, I want to hear your revelations and when you got started too. Equally important. But this is so amazing. When you listen to these particular stories, ladies and gentlemen, you know, we started off in my discussion many times on the subject with the friendship with Betty Hill, the Barney and Betty Hill story. And a lot of people laughed at her and said, she's crazy. There's nothing like this. It's impossible. But your testimony and so many people's, this today has gone to, you know, moves it right to the front of the whole conversation topic here, because people are experiencing these things. And now, not only the work that you're doing, hopefully more people will come out and be able to share these experiences, because we really don't know what they are. And that's the whole goal, right? Right, John? I mean, try to get to the bottom line of this. But your tool, as I promote again, UFO-track.com, I believe I've looked at this. I haven't actually jumped in to actually utilize it. But when we come back, I want to talk more about the specifics of how that whole combination of what's in that AI tool, because, you know, when I observe objects as an astronomy background, I'm looking at the telescope, we're all set up with the coordinates, you press the button and it finds an object. But things that we see in the nighttime sky, like flight track radar, which tracks all aircraft, weather systems, all the things that you're going to share with us that integrate all of this particular information, I think is just so amazing. So once again, this is like the first of its kind that you know about, right? And it's a lot of hard work. When did it officially come online? Just tell the audience.
12: Roughly last November. We'd been in beta for about 6 months prior to that. But we spoke with a very prominent YouTuber, and he kind of threw us in the mix right in the middle of November last year. Mm-hmm. And so we've been online for about 6 or 7 months now.
11: Wow. Well, if this is any indication of the popularity of the subject, I want to give both of you kudos.

0: callers. But for the rest of us, for the remaining hour and a half of the Dr. Sky Experience, you can contact us at 1-800-848-9222. And a very hearty and happy welcome to all the fathers out there, and the mothers, of course, and everybody else for Father's Day 2026. We'll be right back on the Dr. Sky Experience with your questions and comments to John Craig and E.J. Craig.
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3: And it's Mom Donnie smiling at Julie Menn in the speaker while she's talking.
4: Okay.
3: So they're getting along just splendidly. So you remember a couple days ago, after literally a month of chasing down Julie Menn with the help of other members of the city council, we had a lunch that she postponed the last second. She said she had a budget meeting. That's fine. Time after time, I asked her to come on. Well, I can't do it today, but. And then finally, a couple of days ago, after Mamdani proposed that 9.5% rent tax, she came on. Why? Because she was getting lauded throughout the city as the savior, right? The blue-collar worker. We've got an ace in the hole. It's Julie Menn. It's the city council because even if Governor Hochul does not raise taxes, and she swears she's not going to, why? Because Bruce Blakeman is running against her, and Bruce is not raising taxes. He hasn't done it once in Nassau County, where he's now won for a second time. He does not raise taxes. Hochul knows if she does, she may be handing the governor job to Blakeman. So she's not doing it, okay? So then we thought, oh my God, if she doesn't do it, here comes the mayor. But I didn't even know this until a couple of days ago, that no, even then, the city council and Julie Menn get the last decision, not the mayor. And the mayor is lined up behind a lot of people. So I brought Menn on and I asked her specifically about that power. Does she and the city council actually have the power to make sure that Mamdani can't tax us to death? 9.5%. I've got buddies. I mentioned Ralph Napolitano a couple of days ago. Him and his brother own Ann and Tony's. Great restaurant on Arthur Avenue. I've got other friends who figured out, calculated that between their home and their business, Mamdani's talking about a $15,000 increase. They can't afford that. I can't afford that. That's crazy.
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5: This is Father Sky. I taught Dr. Sky everything he knows. So if you want to know what I know that I taught him that he knows, tune in to the Dr. Sky Report.
0: In loving memory of my father, Robert. The universe is a pretty big place. If it's just us, it seems like an awful waste of space. A quote from the great Carl Sagan, a long time ago. At 32 minutes after the hour, we continue with the full board of callers. We do appreciate all those joining us in what we call the Theater of the Mind. Our special guest, John Craig and E.J. Craig, their new AI-enhanced tool. Yes, UFO-track.com. Welcome back, folks. Let's continue with line number one. We got Sean in Boston. Sean, you're on with John and E.J. How are you?
6: Hello, and the show is great. You always have tremendous guests. And I just like to say, the National Enquirer years ago used to give out like $50,000 rewards if someone could produce or prove there was an alien, space alien or a spacecraft, and they never really gave any money out. But the thing is, I like to say, I call it Studio 54. I know it's Area 51. The government can't show you anything because the government has nothing. This whole thing is just more and more of just I consider it to be a hoax. I mean, a lot of people make a good living off it. You will never see the government produce anything. And I know a lot of people say, well, show proof. Well, then you show me proof.

0: But there are aliens out there. There, you might have no proof either, but there are none. But it's a fascinating subject. The National Enquirer milked it for as good as they could get with it, and now it's a cottage industry. And I just want to say something about the about America becoming a third world. When America becomes a third world, space, you know, enterprises and all this stuff that is dealt with space will not be a part of our America anymore. They won't do any kind of space. Anything when it comes to developing a space system, it's all going to go to the wayside. So I think you should more worry about America becoming a third world country and third world space aliens. No, not them. Aliens from other countries coming into America.
1: That's all right. Well, Sean, you have many parts to the conversation, but let's have our special guest join in at least on the first part of it. If you do believe that this is not really something credible, and I think that's what maybe the impression we're getting. John or EJ, if you'd like to respond, I appreciate that.
2: Sure. Yeah, I could see his point. It's a good point. But once you've experienced something, once you've seen something make a U-turn in the sky, and it's impossible to explain as a jet or a rocket, you know, there's something going on. Absolutely. And when you talk to people, when you get interested in the subject, and you start actually visiting with people that are the ones that have seen these objects, hang around MUFON and listen to the people come in and tell you what they've seen, it changes your opinion completely.
1: Well, John, so, you bring up a very good point. I've noticed and watched as an astronomer many fireballs, and the super bright ones are the bolides. But I've noticed, and I have never seen one that you describe making a U-turn in the sky. Usually it's just
2: correct,
1: straight and linear, no matter how bright it is. And many people hope, just like myself, that there's some recoverable debris from some of these very valuable meteorites once they strike the ground. But, EJ, if you have a comment, we're going to move on. We have a full board of callers, which is a great tribute to both what you're doing, both of you. EJ?
3: Well, I believe that, remember in the old X-Files that there was an old poster on the back behind Mulder all the time that says, "I want to believe."
1: Yes.
3: And I don't believe this is terrible to say all the time, but this is not about a belief system. This is, like John said, if you've experienced it, you're in a camp that is beyond belief. It's a truth. It's a knowing. If you haven't, then, you know, there's all sorts of room for doubt. But like you said, as soon as you experience something, it's like that. But there is a vast number of people out there who have never experienced it, who are probably jaded by this constant government cover-up that, you know, they're never going to produce anything because they don't want to produce it because it gives them a strategic advantage to be sure in the know when we're not. So I understand his point and his point of view, but I'm with John in the experiencer camp. So, but it's not a belief system, I don't think.
1: I think you're right, EJ.
3: And
1: I think, no, it's a very deep subject, but I think Sean brought up some interesting points to the conversation. Continuing on with our callers, let's go to line number two. We welcome Frank in the Bronx. Good morning. You're on with John and EJ Craig.
4: Hey, Dr. Shai. Hey, John. Hey, EJ. The show is awesome. I got a comment and a question, okay?
1: So, go ahead.
4: I definitely believe in aliens and, come visiting us and do that, but when they crash, I don't believe it because obviously they travel billions of light years, right? No. Light years. They obviously know how to fly their ship. Not going to come to Earth and crash. So I don't believe that part. But I do
1: believe
4: it's
1: interesting.
4: That.
1: Yeah. And continue, Frank. I'm sorry. We didn't hear what you were saying at the end there. Please repeat that.
4: Do you have a planned universal language if they do visit us? Maybe they're not going to stick around long. What do you plan to use as a communication device?
1: Wow. You brought up a good thing, Frank. John and EJ, that's interesting. If we do make contact, and I don't want to steal from the movie Disclosure Day, which has a lot of information in there. And by the way, I haven't seen it yet, so I'm honest with the audience. But I think what Frank's talking about, let's take the second part of what he's talking about. If indeed we do detect life, and it's physical in front of us, how do we communicate with such entities? Interesting.
2: Wow, that's a good question. Yeah, we've seen the movie twice now. I liked it better the second time.
1: Wow.
2: But communicating with the species. I mean, we have troubles just communicating with dolphins, and they're pretty darn smart.
1: And we also have difficulty communicating with each other sometimes, right?
2: Yeah,
1: not you and I.
2: True. Right.
1: People in general. Right.
2: Yep. So it is a challenge. I'm kind of the opinion that they, if they've got enough enough advanced technology and are ahead of us by that many years, let's just say, to be able to get here, then they probably have translation devices, just like we can use Google now to translate between Spanish and English. They're way, way beyond that. And I think they can probably read our minds, probably. The evidence is there that they seem to be able to read our minds and to be able to transmit thoughts, download information. I know there are a lot of people that have felt like they had downloaded information, kind of like in Disclosure Day movie. Mm-hmm. And there's been a couple things I think I've maybe had a download of that I want to bring it out somehow someday in a book or something, but that's beyond the conversation right now anyway.
1: Well, this is interesting. Yeah, I want to just
5: like
1: jump
5: to
1: in.
5: Wait.
1: Go ahead.
5: I'd like to weigh in for just a second that I love the way that the movie Contact talked about the way that to translate between one language and another, they use the concept of just pure mathematics, that mathematics is the universal language. That 1 + 1 = 2 is the same on this planet as on any other planet. And math is something that is discovered, not invented. So that is a base of common communication between species, everything. If you have any sentient thoughts, there's some play in the mathematics realm there. So I do think that that is a commonality. And in the movies like Contact and the movies like Disclosure, they do talk about math as a basis. But I do believe that there is a truth to that. Now, I'm a mathematician by trade, but I do believe that there is 1 + 1 = 2 is the same on this planet as any other planet. And I think that that is the lowest probable form of a common denominator that we can have. And that's probably where we would start if, indeed, they don't have a translation device, like John said. But I believe if they're smart enough to drive Interstellar, they probably have thought that one through.
1: Let us hope that that's the case. But, John and EJ, I just wanted to do something here on the radio. As the host, I rarely give out homework, and I say it with tongue-in-cheek, that if people haven't seen the movie Contact, Jodie Foster is the astronomer, Ellie Arroway, and, of course, written by with Carl Sagan and Andruyan, I think a most amazing movie to watch of days gone by. And without being a spoiler, she detects radiation and also a life form from one of the stars that you can see right now in our own skies in the summer, high in the northeast sky after sunset, is Vega, 25 light years away. But more important than that, right, John and EJ? This is interesting. Why don't we set up like a whole series of movies that people get to see, maybe even before they go ahead and see that of Disclosure Day? Why? So that they get a different take on various producers and people who've created some of these epic movies, and maybe that opens up our minds more to the possibility. That's what we want to talk about here on this radio show.
2: I even noticed recently we started watching a TV series called Dark Skies.
1: No, I've heard of it.
2: It turns out that plot line is very similar to Disclosure Day, and I found that very fascinating. And there's a couple of people that overlap in the people that created those that movie and that TV series. So, yeah, there's some interesting movies that really do kind of raise questions that are good questions to raise.
1: Absolutely. It's a wonderful time to share with everybody out there in this big powerhouse, as I like to call it, the powerhouse blowtorch signal. Amazing. Beaming out. If you could see this signal in the radio world with your own eyes, you'd see this big, powerful stream of radiation, good radiation, energy moving out. And the energy that the people bring to the table here in our theater of the mind is very important. We see your calls, ladies and gentlemen, like on line 2. We obviously spoke with Frank. Line 3, Carl in New Jersey. Line 4, Robert in Riverhead, Long Island. Line 5, Dennis in D.C. And, of course, going back to line number 1, as we refill the deck, Peter in Manhattan, we will get to your calls. But again, if you have an email, ladies and gentlemen, that you'd like to send me, mine is simple. It's just drsky@wabcradio.com, of course. Why do I say that? I like to hear from the listening audience. And it's also a source in the past. We've actually got, per the suggestion of listeners out there, some of the guests that we've had here on this particular radio show. No guarantee that we'll get them all. But what's important is who we have here on the Dr. Sky Experience for the next hour or so. And that is, welcome into the Theater of the Mind, John Craig and E.J. Craig. Something we're going to get into more of the iterations of what makes the AI tool, as I like to call it, UFO-track.com. Because now, ladies and gentlemen, for the first time, you have a place to go where you can actually have reporting on things that you see, sharing it with so many other people in what the word is, real time. And so much more with our special guests, John Craig and E.J. Craig, when we return here on the Dr. Sky Experience.
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7: No.
8: Yes, and he keeps saying no on the SAVE Act.
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9: Now, well, I don't understand that. 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
7: Well, John, it's an interesting issue for the Democrats because it's an 80-20 issue. 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So why not get a voter ID? And it's also, it's only if you re-register. 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It shouldn't really be an issue at all. So,
8: yeah.
7: Again, it's just one of these things where they're making an issue where there is none.
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12: Hi, I'm Dave Fullen, an astronomer at the University of Hawaii and one of the co-discoverers of the asteroid Apophis. 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
1: We are an impossibility in an impossible universe. A quote from one of the legends, Ray Bradbury. 46 minutes after the hour, how quickly time moves, as we talk about Einstein's time and space so often. Let's continue with our callers, to John Craig and E.J. Craig. Let's say good morning to Carl on line 3. Good morning, Carl. You are on the air. How are you doing? And happy Father's Day.
13: Oh, hello, and happy Father's Day. My question refers to Carl Sagan's statement, extraordinary claims requires extraordinary evidence. And I was just wondering what your idea might be relative to a criteria for determining whether or not something is, in a sense, extraordinary evidence that backs up the idea that the UAPs are connected to extraterrestrials.
1: Mm, very interesting. Wow. We get great callers.
2: Yeah, that's a great call or a great question. The main thing that we're doing is trying to, well, you have one witness, the credibility is low, no matter who they are. But if you have five witnesses to the same event, the credibility goes way up. And the photographic evidence, we can do analysis of distance and velocity and stuff. And so, yeah, if we could just get more that kind of data, we're studying what we call the no-fly zone. If we can get photographic evidence of something that looks like a satellite, but it's flying between 20 and 100 miles
1: yes.
2: up above the Earth, there's no way anything can fly there that's man-made, unless it's as exotic as an ET craft, let's say, you know, anti-gravity, basically, because there's no air, no balloons, no jets, nothing can fly above 20 miles. No satellites can orbit below 100 miles. So if we can photographically and analytically catch something in that zone, then that begs an explanation. And so
1: yes, EJ, your take on this? Yeah, I wanted to hear from you, too. This is interesting, sure. What the caller Carl is bringing up.
5: Well, extraordinary claims to require extraordinary proof, and what we're trying to do is bring that extraordinary proof to the table. When you have multiple witnesses and multiple cameras, multiple photographs, et cetera, you can tell things that other investigators have failed to be able to do, like true speed. We can get velocity. We can get altitude, like John said, and find out if they're flying someplace they shouldn't. We can actually get their speed and find out if their altitude and they're using propulsion, even if they might be in orbit. Tell these things mathematically and scientifically and repeatable, which is where the extraordinary evidence comes in, is that we can prove this over and over again. And it's not going to be a matter of a belief system or anything like that. It's going to be total, solid, scientific, repeatable, demonstrable proof.
1: And that's why I like it, EJ. I mean, this is absolutely amazing, because instead of people who would say, and no disrespect to people who do not know the sky as well as maybe you do or the research that we do from our side of the equation, now a credible and obviously reliable location to share this information. Because apparently the government, I don't know under what title, what acronym it was called, they were now taking or still are taking in sightings of UAPs, but it's not as advanced, in my opinion, having not, you know, named it. I think that's quite amazing. Carl, if you're still with us, you get an opportunity to follow up as we move through time and space. Go ahead.
13: Okay, how would you know that they are connected to extraterrestrials? What would be the evidence for that?
5: Well, if they're flying in a place where man-made equipment cannot be, like I said, such as the no-fly zone, or if they're out in outer space and they're using propulsion. This is stuff that we know, or at least everything that we've been told that we're aware of that they're letting out, isn't possible. So if it's not possible by what is man-made, that is, it's either exotic or it's man-made and mundane.
1: Right. I think you've identified it, EJ, as exotic. Now, let's take this particular hypothesis. The U.S. government, let's say independent of any UAP, you know, craft retrieval program, our own development of aircraft better than the SR-71, you know, the A-12s of the past, you know, CIA aircraft, then obviously it could be something that we are not supposed to know about that has the capability of flying, let's say, up into the outer portions of the atmosphere. But the point is, at least the people who are reporting something, we're using through your app, your UFO-track.com, a combination of the best resources to help identify what the heck it is, which is really, in my opinion, something novel.
2: Good point. Yes. Yeah, it could be a lot of man-made stuff. You know, the caller has a good point that a lot of this could be man-made. Well, if it is, that's pretty amazing in itself. And I think it demands an explanation. I think we have a right to know at least the basics, not enough to, you know, jeopardize our security or anything, but we should be able to know at least that they have equipment that can do, the thing I saw make a U-turn. There's no way there was somebody on board unless the whole craft was in a anti-gravity field of some sort, you know.
1: Right, too many G-forces for that. But we appreciate the answers from our special guests, John Craig and E.J. Craig, as we move to the top of the hour. Let's see if we can get as many of the callers in hour number one on the air. Line four, Robert in Riverhead. You've been patient. You're on the good morning. How are you?
14: Good morning, folks. To the first caller, the only way I think that this is a fake, deep fake, is to be used by a totalitarian government in generating fear to control the population. But that's not why I called.
1: Okay.
14: As far as UFOs in linear space, I don't understand how, with the speed of light being a limitation, how they can traverse linear space do this in any kind of reasonable time, unless they're able to warp space. But that creates a problem of the power supply that you need to warp space-time.
1: Correct.
14: So that you can bring these distances closer together. So that makes me think more, and especially when you watch some of these videos from nose cams where the UFO seems to be disintegrating and then reappearing and disintegrating and reappearing. It makes me think of what your guest yesterday was talking about, quantum entanglement, how things are to be in that in two different places. Now, I understand that's quantum level, and this is not. But it makes me think that we're talking about dimensional beings rather than them being in this evil. And
1: Robert, you brought up something. Excuse me for jumping in here, but this is important. What David Grush was talking about, and people haven't seen it, they should look it up. Look it up, because he was testifying there, saying that there is this evidence that they claim they have of transdimensional entities. So that's even more bizarre. Which again, these incredible bits of information require incredible proof. But Robert, I think we do get the gist of it. You're right about this. But EJ and or John, your response, because we're almost out of time for hour one. How about that?
2: Well, I've got a thought. We have a bunch of tools at tools.ufo-track.com, or you can find them just at ufotrack.com. And these are free online tools anybody can go to, but some of them are kind of very handy, and I could talk over those later. But one of them is called Planets and Pennies. And if you calculate the number of galaxies, stars, planets, and the percentage of those that are Goldilocks zone, based on the very latest scientific evidence, then the total number of habitable zone planets is so huge of a number that people don't understand it. And what I did was in this app, and you can play with the numbers, but if you stack U.S. pennies to, where each penny represents one habitable zone probable planet,
1: exactly. Mm-hmm.
2: It can cover the whole continental United States to 6.5 miles deep. That's how many pennies it takes. That's a little bit of a visualization. Yeah. Mm-hmm. So if there's that many planets out there with habitable zones, it scares me if we're the only ones out there. And if there are millions and millions and millions of civilizations, and it only takes one to figure out a way to use quantum entanglement or something to get from there to here, then it's probably happened many, many, many times. And it's just a matter of distributing their exploration out over the rate that they would come to the Earth is probably pretty low, simply because of space distances and time and all that. But the local ones, they probably show up more often. The grays, let's just say, they might show up more often because they're local. But I'll bet you we're being visited by species from all over the universe all the time.
1: Well, I would hope that that's the case, but we need to get some evidence. And again, I'm a positivity guy on this end of the microphone, just like many people are. We want evidence, we want to see it, and we want disclosure. But something very interesting I want to share, and thank you, Robert, in Riverhead, Long Island, for your participation. I just wanted to mention something. If you're having a major Father's Day event with friends, if you want to impress them that you are the citizen scientist of your own, just remind everybody there, or every day, if they think they have a fast car or a fast vehicle, the speed of light, ladies and gentlemen, always reported here by me, Dr. Sky, 670 million miles an hour. That is a fact. And that alone is so incredible, because even though we can't comprehend it, it sounded a heck of a lot better than saying 186,282 miles per second, which really doesn't put it in perspective. But just remember, when the astronauts went to the moon, 1.2 to 1.3 seconds of light, distant travel, and back again the other direction through radio waves. So that's why I'm pretty confident that the signal of Talk Radio 77 WABC, you bet, this powerhouse blowtorch is really beaming deep out into the universe. We would expect that. If we haven't gotten to you in hour number one, it's very simple. Please stay on the line, or if you need to call back. We haven't gotten to line five with Dennis in Washington, D.C., Peter on line one in Manhattan, line two, Nick in Virginia, and line three, Tom in Long Island. You will be welcomed in to the theater of the mind, as we like to call it, taking great subjects and with great guests. It's not so much about the host. It's always about the great guests talking about the mysteries of our world. And who is on stage in the Theater of the Mind for this episode? We both have John Craig, and E.J. Craig talking about something that I think, ladies and gentlemen, you should check out, their AI-enhanced tool, UFOTrack.com. And we give a quick sky report for those that, of course, want to know what's in the many wonders of mysteries in the night sky. Once again, the continuation of the beautiful conjunction of Venus and Jupiter. They're now adorned by the innermost planet, the planet Mercury. All to be seen if you haven't seen it in this previous day or tonight, Sunday night, for those listening in that time zone. Go out and take a look at it. The moon moves on to first quarter. A beautiful time if you have a telescope to stare down at the moon, because the shadow relief right along the lunar terminator is the best. And if I'm not speaking any clairvoyance here of clear English, it's a hell of a great view when you get to see it with the shadows and the craters on the moon, a place where 12 humans have gone. We'll be right back with your questions and comments on the Dr. Sky Experience in just a moment.

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2: I'm Brandon Eisen. Vice President J.D. Vance is expected to meet with high-ranking Iranian officials in Switzerland today. An emergency session has been added to the meeting's agenda, addressing an immediate ceasefire in Lebanon, where Israel and Hezbollah have been trading fire. The U.S. delegation is set to negotiate Iran's nuclear future and the reopening of the Strait of Hormuz. The Iranian delegation, already in Switzerland, warned that negotiations will not resume before addressing the situation in Lebanon. British Prime Minister Keir Starmer is reportedly preparing to step down from his position. News Nation's Hannah Brandt says that Starmer is now expected to resign as early as Monday.
3: The Observer, which is a British newspaper, says Starmer had reached that conclusion that his position was no longer tenable after speaking to the cabinet minister advisors, donors, and trade union leaders. There's some British politics behind this all. He's facing a potential challenger. We know that Trump and Starmer have clashed before, specifically over this conflict in Iran. President Trump saying he didn't believe the UK and Starmer were doing enough to help out the US, especially when it came to the Strait of Hormuz and protecting traffic in the Strait.
2: Starmer had refused to join President Donald Trump's military blockade, keeping British forces out of a direct war with Iran. One woman was killed and at least 25 others injured this morning in a crash in Irwindale, California. More from KTLA-TV.
4: Officials responded to reports of a semi-truck into a divider on westbound lanes of the 210 freeway. Multiple vehicles were involved in this accident. As of right now, no word on what caused this crash.
2: Three people were reported in critical condition. Parts of Europe have been a little toasty. In Italy, it hit 104 degrees.
5: I think the heat wave and climate change is impacting everyone. It's impacting tourism in various parts of the world, and it's time we do something about it.
2: In Paris this weekend, it hit 90. It's the second heat wave France has faced since the beginning of the year. Pope Leo's summer tour of Italy continued today in the northern part of the country, where he honored two saints, Augustine and Mother Frances Cabrini. Augustine was a North African bishop and is one of the most influential church fathers in Western Christianity. Mother Cabrini was known for her work with Italian immigrants in the United States, specifically in New York City. On July 4th, the Pope will visit the Sicilian island of Lampedusa. That is a major destination for migrants fleeing North Africa for Italy. AAA reporting gas prices are averaging under $4 a gallon nationwide for the first time since before the Iran conflict. As of today, the organization is reporting the average nationwide cost for a gallon of regular now down to $3.95. That's down from a month ago when the average was $4.56 a gallon. 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
6: 9 a.m. Saturday morning, best day of the week, and the weather is fantastic. A beautiful forecast today. Temperatures in the 80s, and it'll be that way for most of the coming week, too. Good morning from John Terrett. Are you ready for another gridlock alert day? I'm sure you're not, but you're getting one anyway. More road closures and traffic delays coming on Monday in Manhattan as we all brace ourselves for another World Cup game day over in the Meadowlands. Norway's playing Senegal Monday night at 8 p.m., and this means there'll be gridlock, of course, in Manhattan. Starting at 10 a.m., the streets around Penn Station will begin to close. It also means other street changes around 2 p.m., including changing all of 42nd Street to buses only. Also expect other street and lane closures as well, many of them at random. And here's the thing, most restrictions are not going to end until 1 a.m. on Tuesday morning, and that's about 3 hours after the expected end of the game. So if I were you, if you don't have to come into Manhattan on Monday, don't. Now, listen to this. It's quite painful.
7: Oh, oh, oh, oh.
6: That is the reaction to the horse and carriage crash in Central Park this week. The carriages are still suspended after that deadly crash that killed an 18-year-old boy from India. Officials say a horse bolted without its driver, causing a carriage collision that threw the boy from the vehicle. The Transport Workers Union, Local 100, which supports the carriage drivers, say stables are closed at the moment while an internal review examines how this tragedy happened. The mayor says he'll sign a right rider's law bill if it crosses his desk, banning carriage rides in the park.
8: I look forward to working with union partners and community leaders to actually deliver on that.
6: And there's been an arrest after a Queen's subway push in late May. Terrell Jarrett was picked up by NYPD officers who recognised him from a surveillance photo. Police say he's the guy who pushed a 63-year-old man onto the F train tracks at Parsons Boulevard station in Briarwood, Queens on the morning of May the 31st. John Terrett, 77 WABC News.
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13: Hour number two is rising over the theater of the mind, as we like to call it, here on the Dr. Sky Experience. Where else from the powerhouse blowtorch signal that you're listening to of Talk Radio 77 WABC. To get in contact with us and our special guest on that theater of the mind, the contact number 1-800-848-9222. And again, many thanks to our helmsmen, Bill and Jackson, for taking your calls and making sure they get on the air with the quality of sound that you would expect as a listener. If you're just joining us, our very special guest for hour number two, as we ended hour number one, John Craig and E.J. Craig, a very special website that we'll be talking about, a app, actually, UFO-track.com. For all the people out there that want disclosure, here's a tool that we're unveiling to the nation and the world here on the Dr. Sky Experience. Welcome back, John and EJ. Let's keep going with the callers because we want to try to get everybody's opinion on here. Let's say good morning to Robert in Philadelphia. Happy Father's Day, Robert, and thank you for joining us.
14: Happy Father's Day to you as well, Dr. Sky, and your guests, EJ and John. Sean, I really appreciate you guys. Big fan of this particular subject. It's kind of sad to hear people be so dismissive of it when there's so much evidence out there, especially for political reasons. You know, we got all week for that, man. And I'm thinking that I don't want to get off on a tangent on that, but I just wish that people can just keep it to this. But one of the examples of what I'm talking about was that giant Tic Tac that was 20,000 feet in the air and dropped down to 50 feet above the water in 0.7 seconds.
13: Most amazing, yes.
14: That's unimaginable. I mean, even if there, people could say, well, there's no biological people on there, but we couldn't even do that with a non-biological thing with no visible means of propulsion and things like that. So even if it's not extraterrestrial, it goes to the point that something is being produced at Area 51, like SR-71 and the V-2. And I just don't like when people are dismissive of the topic in general. But I had a specific question. For your guest. A friend of mine caught something in a picture, and it looked like a little blue light. And when you zoomed in on it, it looked like a glowing sea. I think he did send it into MUFON, and they indicated it might have been something like a glitch on a screen or whatever. But I recently read that the identical thing was photographed over Alaska, and I was wondering if your guests have heard anything about that type of UAP or UFO reports in their research.
13: Interesting. Very interesting.
15: I've not heard of that in particular. One of the gripes that I have with MUFON and various others is I don't believe that they take and compare the data of this sighting and that sighting and try to corroborate multiple mm-hmm. sightings into the same possible event. I think they take every report that comes in as an individual event, and nobody's actually looking at this as a data set to see what kind of commonalities and patterns might be present. And that's one of the reasons that we collect the data that we do and classify it the way that we do, so that if we see the same description in multiple reports, that we can start going deeper down that subject area. We'd love to see that photo. If you go to UFOTrack.com. There's a place that says contact us. You can write to us, and then your friend can attach that photo there. We'd love to see it. And people send us photographs like that all the time. Just, you know, we saw this, what is it type thing. And we take a look at it, and we try to figure out if it's something mundane or exotic. I love to see all those photos, even if they are do turn out to be something mundane. One of our own investigations turned out to be something incredibly mundane a couple of weeks ago. But I'd rather investigate something mundane than miss something extraordinary. So
13: you say it
15: send
13: so
15: in
13: well,
15: all those photographs that you possibly can.
13: No, you say it so well. Robert, I appreciate you and your participation in our show, and do hope you have, like everybody else, a wonderful Father's Day. He's been waiting a long time. Line number five, we get Dennis in District of Columbia, Washington, D.C. to everybody else. Good morning. You're on the air. Dennis, are you on the air? I mean, you're on the air. I hope you're on the air. Can you hear us? I guess we're going to have to move forward. Let's go to line number one, Peter in Manhattan. Peter, good morning. Thank you for your patience.
9: Good morning, and happy Father's Day. And I'm calling regarding the electromagnetic radiation. How to, what kind of a gown you can wear for electromagnetic radiation?
13: Oh, interesting. Magnetic radiation involving what? UFOs and UAPs.
9: Nice. I know, but this is your field. That's what I'm calling you.
13: Well, I'd like John or EJ to go and elaborate. I think you have a direct connection to this, and explain that to our guest here and our caller here, because I think he brings up something interesting.
16: I think I understood the question. I can point out that we have three devices. Two of them are designed to detect electromagnetic changes to the Earth's magnetic field, either in direction or strength, and then the other sensor is a gravity kind of a thing. If the Earth's gravitational acceleration is a little bit stronger than normal for 2 seconds or weaker than normal for 2 seconds, it sounds a different alert. But, yeah, that's the thing. There are a lot of cases that we've researched where the Earth's magnetic field is affected, compasses spin, even stronger fields causing cars to stall. We've got lots and lots of cases that we've investigated. There's even a book by NICAP from June 1960 that lists almost 100 cases of electromagnetic interference with vehicles and all kinds of equipment. So I think, does that answer the question of the caller? It was a little hard to understand the question.
13: I think it was difficult, and I do appreciate, Peter, in Manhattan, you're trying to get an answer to something like that. But because of the heavy number of calls here, I'm going to have to move forward. But I think he was speaking about this whole concept of magnetic interference. And we see so much about this, right, EJ and John, that in so many of these instances, vehicles have shut down for no apparent reason. Other strange anomalies around dealing with magnetism, electromagnetism, and such. Let's continue. Line number two.
15: We have one electromagnetic alert that was going off at the same time cows were agitated. In a field nearby. So we would not have known that there was an electromagnetic disturbance bothering the cows, except for our device, the UFO Sense. So there is a lot of at least anecdotal evidence that electromagnetic effect and UFOs kind of go hand in hand.
13: Well said. Let's go to line number two. Nick in Virginia, you've been patient. Happy Father's Day. You're on the air.
17: Good morning, Dr. Sky, John, and EJ. You know, back in the day, I would say 50s and 60s, when a lot of interest came up with spacecraft and UFOs and all the movies, you know, we're no longer gluing two aluminum pie pans together, hanging it from a tree on a black string and taking a picture of it and saying there was a sighting. And, you know, now we're in the age of drones. And I think you're going to see a lot of action and a lot of false sightings due to this. And also, I'm kind of worried if there is terrestrial, anti-terrestrial being, or I'm sorry, ultra-terrestrial, whatever you call them, beings from outer space. I'm worried about them, you know, not having very good positive things to think about or do about. I think they're going to be probes coming down, and you know, maybe we shouldn't be looking up at the sky all at one time. I remember this bee science fiction movie, Day of the Triffids. I don't know if you've ever seen it.
13: Oh, I've seen it a long time ago, Nick. Yeah, I have.
17: Yeah, and you know, the whole premise of it, everybody was looking up at the sky and they all got blinded. Mm-hmm. And these seeds came down from outer space and grew into these man-eating plants. And I don't think that's going to happen, but maybe one of our adversaries here on Earth might want to do something like that, you know?
13: Who knows?
17: Amazing. So what do you think about that?
13: John and EJ, very good call and very good question.
16: Yeah, I feel like if the ETs were nefarious and they didn't have good intentions for the planet or for people on it, I think they could have done something to us so long ago. We wouldn't be here. And, you know, they could just take care of us in a flash, I would guess, but with their advanced technology. So I think that we're in a safe place. I think that there isn't any harmful intent. This is just an opinion of mine, of course, but I think if they wanted to have something nefarious happen to us, it could have happened a long time ago very easily. And it seems like the only bad things that happen are kind of accidental. Like when we study animals in the woods, we even though we mean well to the animals, we might scare them or hurt them a little bit. But I think in general, we're pretty safe from harm. That's my opinion, of course.
13: Well, Nick, thank you for your call. I wish we had more time to go through this, and I'll get EJ's response to many of these callers in just a moment. But I want to interrupt our program with what I consider to be a good question from the host here. Your analysis, let's start with EJ, of Disclosure Day. Without giving the ending of the movie, without being a spoiler, what's your general opinion of what Spielberg has done in this particular case? Tell us, EJ.
15: Well, I enjoyed Disclosure Day because I went into this with expecting a good basic adventure film. They threw around Disclosure so much and all the hype prior to it that I think that the expectations that there's going to be some big revelation come out of the movie was set way too high. And I think that a lot of people were disappointed because there wasn't some huge revelation. But Disclosure Day as just a thought experiment, could this happen? Which parts of it maybe are happening? Things like that. It opens up a great discussion along those lines. But it referenced many historic events, the Jackie Gleason Nixon thing. Kexburg was alluded to, not in the way that I remember the Kexburg reports, but just these names are now in, and these events are now in the public consciousness, where up until this movie was released, Kexburg was probably only known by UFO aficionados. The man on the street would not have known what that was. But now I think more and more people are. And getting the word disclosure on more people's lips, in more people's consciousness, is going to lead to more disclosure, more demand for disclosure, more looking for disclosure, more hope for disclosure. I think that that is what got accomplished with his movie. It's a fun movie. I liked it better the second time. I really did. Just because more things came into context and into focus.
13: No, I appreciate your commentary here. But I wanted to remind people the Kexburg incident, December 9, 1965. If you weren't there, ladies and gentlemen, some acorn-like object supposedly landing there, streaking, of course, over Pennsylvania like a fireball. And again, something about, there's even in the town, what a big commemorative sign and the whole thing. I think they even have like a big celebration during weekends in this particular story, as many without the answers. Where did it come from? Where is it? What's some evidence of the whole experience? But we continue with the callers here on the Dr. Sky Experience, and thank everybody for their patience. Let's go to line number 3, Tom in Long Island. Tom, you've been patient. Good morning and happy Father's Day.
18: Happy Father's Day, Douglas. And the same to you, Sean and EJ. I got a couple questions. About this guy, number one, a couple weeks ago, you awarded me the Common Sense Award. I don't know if you recall or not, but...
13: Anyway. Yes, and I should start getting some gifts to send out. You're 100% right. But right now...
18: I'm not worried about a gift. I'm not worried about
13: a gift. Right now, we just tell people in our mind of Theater of the Mind, you would get the extra pass to the snack bar.
18: That is the most obvious things that you can say, because you produce the Theater of the Mind. Back to my questions.
13: Go ahead, please.
18: First of all, I understand in theory how you get people to photograph at the same time, clockwise, but how do you know without three different points or three different simultaneous that you have the right angle everyone's photographing at?
13: Oh, wow.
16: I'd like to answer that.
13: Yeah, go ahead, John. This is interesting.
16: Think of the fireballs that have been photographed recently by dash cams and by doorbell cams and by cell phones. There's cameras everywhere now. And so these fireballs go across the sky, and they can analyze from the different angles and different geometrical configurations. They can get the path of this a lot more accurately and go pick up the pieces, so to speak. And that's kind of our goal with UFOs, too, is if we can get multiple people with – everybody's got a camera in their pocket, basically. So if you can get notified, run outside, and we can get five different people to photograph the same object. And if you can get background information for frame of reference, and if there's something that can – like if the object moves a certain way in a certain – you can synchronize the time of the event – mathematically, there's a good chance that mathematically we can do the trigonometric analysis in 3D to get the velocity, distance, size, and acceleration that other researchers just aren't getting right now. They can get an approximation or guess. With one camera, you really can't tell, especially something that you've never seen before, how big it is, how far it is. That's what we're shooting for with the multi-camera aspect of this.
13: No, it's very
19: exciting. It only does take two cameras synchronized on the same object to be able to triangulate. That's all the data that you need. If you get three, then you're into redundancy, and you know,
16: which is good.
19: Just verify all the numbers.
13: Tom, I hope that answers most of the concerns that you have, and always appreciate you, and thank you for your insightful questions here on the Dr. Sky Experience. The Dr. Sky Experience now goes on line number 4 to our friends in Canada. And let's say good morning to Sherilyn, and she's in Ontario, Canada. Good morning, Sherilyn. Happy Father's Day to your family, and how are you?
20: Well, I'm fine. I'm actually here by myself, so I don't have really any family much left. My husband passed away in September.
13: Oh, I'm so sorry. Blessings to you.
20: Yeah. Anyway, what I was questioning is... I believe that there are aliens. I believe everything that they're saying. But has anybody got a concern about our spaceships heading up into the unknown? And, yeah, maybe they're not bothering us down here, but are they going equipped that maybe they could run into something that isn't pleasurable?
13: Hmm. Interesting. Wow.
19: Quite understand the question.
13: I think she's asking. Go ahead. She can say it better.
20: The question is, could they run into danger with these aliens not wanting them in their space? Like, they don't bother us down here, but maybe they don't want us venturing up into space, setting up a place to live, and kind of entering into where they are. Maybe.
13: So it's like they don't want our car down the highway coming into their neighborhood without their permission, right? Something like that.
19: Now that's some of the theory about why we didn't go back to the moon. So there are some theories like that some people have, or some races have claimed certain pieces of space or for the moon or whatever. I mean, everything's a possibility. And when people do venture into space, there is inherent risk from the known and the unknown. So it's always a possibility.
13: Well, Sherilyn, this is interesting, because if we go deeper into the conversation, Enrico Fermi, the great physicist, of course, with the great Los Alamos and the atomic bombs that were developed, of course, in the 1940s and 50s, He once proposed a thing called the Fermi paradox in simplest way, that maybe alien civilizations have some kind of a buffer out there. It's almost like a force field, if you want to call it, so that the radio transmissions cannot penetrate, because maybe they don't think we're too smart to handle the things that they would maybe be able to handle. But you never know. John, you've heard that Fermi paradox, I'm sure, a million times. And Sherilyn,
16: yes.
13: That's awesome that you bring this subject up.
20: When Chris Hadfield came down from being up at the space station, he made the comment that they can't make a space up there where this belongs to China, this belongs to States, this belongs to this country, India. He said everybody's going to have to live together or it'll never work.
13: That's Amen. Why can't we all just get along, right?
20: That's right.
13: Sherilyn, blessings to you. Thank you for being part of the show. And we only have a few minutes before the bottom of the hour, the heartbreak. But, John, I think it was your turn to jump in with the excitement that Sherilyn brought to the theater of the mind.
16: Yep. Let's see. I'm trying to remember exactly. I have so many thoughts right now. But what was her question?
13: Well, basically, she was talking about what about the possibility, and I'm using it in simplistic terms, as if like a spacecraft of ours is headed down a highway, and certain people who live in that particular neighborhood don't necessarily want that particular car, or spacecraft in this case, to penetrate into that neighborhood. She was on that as a possibility. Your response, I thought it was well thought out.
16: Yeah, I think EJ made a good point that it could explain why we haven't gone back to the moon for so many years, which is kind of weird. And it is possible that we'll find out that they don't want us up there. But if we don't go exploring, that's what humanity is about. We've got to explore. What are we going to do? Just sit here and not do anything? I think we should advance. I think we should move forward.
13: Amen. That's the whole theme that we're trying to get here on this particular show when we talk about the mysteries of the universe. Everyone from Stephen Hawking, I'm even sure third and fifth graders might even agree that, hey, once we get too populated here on the Earth, we need to find other places, and who other than Elon Musk is really, and Jeff Bezos, trying to make those ideas become a reality, and it seems like it's amazing just what's going to be happening there. Sherilyn, if you're still with us, thank you for being part of the show, and I thank you for calling us from Ontario, Canada, on this beautiful Father's Day. Thank you so much. We continue in the next hour, and if you didn't get on the air, if we lost you, like Dennis in D.C. and anyone else, give us a call back. We'll do our very best to get your questions and comments on the air. What's the number? 1-800-848-9222. How can we best spend the next 30 minutes of hour number two? I'd like to go into a bigger, deeper dive into your app and talk about some of the things that make it connectivity so that if I see something and I report it, we'll get into a conversation with our special guests, John Craig and EJ Craig, on what's behind that engine. And we're not asking them to reveal the secrets of the Coca-Cola formula or anything like that. But I think there's so many things to be discussing on this. And again, this app and this pilot project, and you were saying before it's been out. How long has this been out for people to check out?
19: Since November.
16: Yeah.
13: No, that's exciting. Yeah. The website? Give us the websites, because sometimes we run out of time here on the radio show. So give us the specific sites again that people can get to your site.
19: 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And to see the sightings that have been reported, you go to sightings.ufo-track.com. 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And then you'll start getting text messages when something's in the sky around you.

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1: So go into this AM New York column today, and here's how it starts. Menon's appearance with Mamdani on Thursday followed an interview the day earlier on the right-wing radio show. That's me, you know, pro-choice and pro-gay marriage. I'm right-wing. On the right-wing radio show of Sid Rosenberg on WABC Radio, where she criticized Mamdani's preliminary budget proposal. Rosenberg has drawn criticism in the past, having labeled Mamdani, the city's first Muslim mayor, a terrorist. By the way, I stopped doing that months ago, okay? Let's stop with that nonsense. And claiming during the campaign that he would be cheering another 9/11. Okay, made that comment with Cuomo, okay. So then it goes on to talk about Menon. Oh, here. Since the unveiling of his preliminary budget, Menon has said that potential property tax hikes should not be discussed amid the current affordability crisis. Speaking to Rosenberg on Wednesday, she emphasized that the city council has the final say over property taxes and made clear it will not approve any hike. Okay, so there's basically what she said to me. Then you go to the next page of this column. Asked by a political reporter, I'll give you that reporter, his name is Chris Sommerfeld, he used to write for the New York Daily News. Asked by a political reporter about Menon's appearance on Rosenberg's show after his Islamophobic comments about Hisner, there's that word again, Mamdani said he would let the speaker answer that. A spokesperson for the speaker's office said Menon's appearance on Rosenberg's show was one of many media hits she did that day to discuss the budget, but, you guys ready? But that she vehemently disagrees with the host's views and past remarks about the mayor. And here's where it gets really saucy. Quote, Speaker Menon vehemently disagrees with Sid Rosenberg on a whole range of topics. Well, how about that, Noam?
2: Well, that's fine. I mean, you know. Well,
1: what the hell could she disagree with me on a whole range of topics?
2: She, you know, not surprising that she disagrees with you a lot of stuff, but she came on anyway.
1: Speaker Menon vehemently disagrees with Sid Rosenberg on a whole range of topics. And here's a sentence, Lewis, that you're going to love. She strongly condemns his Islamophobic rhetoric. She appeared on WABC Radio as well as other numerous outlets to speak to New Yorkers about the impact of the sea bubble. Separately, Commissioner Tisch reportedly met Rosenberg for dinner last month. This according to the Daily News. So,
2: But the commissioner didn't back down.
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5: Nothing happens until something moves. A quote from the great Albert Einstein. Thank you for joining us on the Dr. Sky Experience. 33 minutes after the hour, how time flies in the space-time continuum. Our special guest at the top of the hour, John Craig and E.J. Craig, they have a most amazing website, an amazing app and a website to go to help you to track some of the mysterious objects that you may see out in the universe as we continue to talk with them. I wanted to give a better summation from your side, both of you, to maybe some of the things that are attached, if you don't mind sharing that with us. For instance, I look at flight track radar when I see aircraft. We're big into the aviation photography side. We're looking at sky events. We have the great sky maps, the great sky source, type of apps that are out there. So people see things. So tell us some of the integration in this so that they can understand better. It's going to look at various sources out there for the credibility of your sighting so that they can help identify what you just saw.
6: We've got three different products, but we've also got free software tools that are online that you can use, anybody can use. And to your point, there's a Sky Data app. There's over 30 apps, by the way, and some of them are kind of having to do with cameras and photography, but several of them are very useful for anybody. There's Sky Data, which lets you instantly see if the visible planets and the sun and the moon

0: right now or at any date, time, and location in the past, you can see which ones are visible and how high above the horizon and all that, all the details. And then there's a flight radar app. Like you said, you can see what's flying over right now or at any other date, time, and location.
1: That's
0: amazing. There's Skywatch weather, where you can get a 16-day estimate of the how good it, if you want to go out camping and watch the sky and you know where you're going to be, you can find out if it's going to be cloudy or not, or if the moon is full and kind of washing out the sky. It'll give you a good estimation of what to expect. Then there's wind speed and direction. We use that all the time for sometimes a Mylar balloon is mistaken as a UFO, and it's very easy to kind of get the wind speed to help analyze that situation. And then, of course, the real-time sightings map is one of the apps in this toolkit.
1: That's amazing.
0: And then we've got three hardware, optional hardware things. The real benefit of the network is people reporting, but we have hardware that can help them automatically 24/7 report. UFO Sense it just picks up electromagnetic change to the Earth's magnetic field or gravity field. And then we have a portable version of that called UFO Detect. And the first one, the UFO Sense, is plugged in and uses your Wi-Fi. So it sits on the shelf and works all the time behind the scenes. The portable one, it won't automatically report in. So you have to call, or you have to go online to the report that EJ mentioned. And then the third device is called UFO CQ, and it's a little bit different. It'll let you send messages to the sky using an ultra bright LED that flashes any Morse code message you want to type in on your phone. You set the device over on a picnic table, connect to your phone, and you can send any signal. So if you want to call them in, CE5 kind of a thing, there's some anecdotal evidence that it's worked. So we have all.
1: Well, help me out on that, John. I'm a little confused, and I'm always honest about that. I really don't understand the last item that you just described. Give it to us in a better description. I think everybody can understand it.
0: Okay. You connect with your phone to it. It's battery powered, and it has an ultra bright LED on it. Once you connect to it, you can type in any sentence or question you want. You know, UFO, please meet me, or connect with us, or come down and visit, or flash a light in the sky. Hopefully you send a positive message. Show yourselves, whatever you want to say, anything, any length of message, and it will flash at high-speed Morse code. We think that's a common denominator, that if they know anything about civilization at all, they should know Morse code. It's been reaching out into the universe like your radio station for a long time now. Morse code is a common denominator from this planet for communication. So it's a theory, and if they respond, it's cool. You know, it's something to experiment with and try. There's no guarantee it'll work, but you just don't know until you try it, and we have fun with it. And we have had a couple very strange experiences that can't prove anything, but anecdotally.
1: Well, that's amazing that you bring this up. I mean, so it's jam-packed with information that nobody has ever procured before, so that's why we have you here both to explain this, and you're doing a great job in my mind. Questions and comments, the Theater of the Mind phone line here in the Dr. Sky Experience, still open, 1-800-848-9222. I've got to go, in the interest of time, to ask both of you. This now gets back to the news of the UFO-UAP situation. Your take, let's start with EJ, on David Grush as a whistleblower. I mean, I have certain concerns about this, and I'll tell the audience later, but your analysis of what he's saying, please continue on that in case people do not know the name David Grush.
2: Well, he has come forward at obviously great risk and great trials that he's gone through to come forward and talk about the things that he is privy to behind the scenes about crash retrievals and secret projects that the government is keeping hidden from the general public, that there are great amounts of data, great amounts of technology, and everything that we are being kept from. And he is being treated pretty poorly by, I think, everybody in this mix, because it's nice that he's a whistleblower and he's bringing forward a lot of this information, but at some point, we've all been burned that have been in this industry for quite some time with the people that come out with fantastic claims only to have their credibility shot or something take the rug out from under them. And people will throw the baby out with the bathwater. Yes. And then even if 90% of what he was saying is true, it will all get dismissed. So that's the problem with David Grush, is that he's got to persevere through this and not have anything just come and completely undermine everything he said.
1: Well, EJ, let me jump in here because this is interesting to me. I wanted to save my comment until you, you know, had your opportunity to express it, and I appreciate your opinion. My concern about David Grush is this. I love what he's saying, but at great risk to him, why then, if he's so close to telling us, like in his last press conference standing outside the Capitol steps, it's amazing what he's telling us. But again, he can't show us any credible evidence. And some of the things, which we don't have time to go into, that there may be these beings that are transdimensional, that these craft have been captured, that bodies in, from retrieval are there. But, I mean, I can't understand how somebody who's getting that close to the edge is not being compromised somehow. And, I mean, I just don't understand that. John, your response to that situation with David Grush, what's your take on what's going on with him?
0: Yeah, he's right at the edge. And if other people, he might increase the chances that other whistleblowers can come forward. So kind of appreciate that he is standing up and doing it. And there's a few other people along the same lines. I just listened to Danny Sheehan have a very interesting conversation on YouTube about some issues along these lines. But if we can get even one whistleblower to come forward and pull other whistleblowers forward, then we can start a snowball action where we can actually get the truth to come out. They can't hide it anymore. So I'm hoping that that's kind of what will happen. I worry about the fact that he's sticking his neck out like, he's talking about some pretty amazing stuff. I do tend to believe he's telling the truth.
1: And not that David Grush said this. I've read so much about this, and I'm sure our listeners out there may even have more experience in this than any of us here, that we're speaking amongst each other, that in one so-called crash retrieval situation, let's say for the discussion that this was a 40 or 50-foot dimensional craft, that after a time when they occupied and got inside this unit, it would be 40 or 50 feet from the outside. But as they walked in, these technicians or whoever got the retrieval program going, they looked inside this and it was the size of a football field. Now, tell me that's not transdimensional or beyond anything that we have in our own government to create. So I'm saying all these things that we're hearing almost sound more unbelievable. So why is a guy giving it such great risk? I mean, I'm surprised he hasn't been, you don't like the word, taken down. And then we go on to the next conundrum. What about all these different individuals who now are missing, and some have been murdered, and some have been, you know, never found again? Why is he able to give all this energy out there with no ramifications? That's amazing. I don't know what to say. What do you both say?
0: Yeah, there's a lot
2: we
0: of...
2: We have the same concerns with
0: sure.
1: And I think he's brave to say it, just like Louis Elizondo. I'm sitting here at my office, and I'm holding a hand of a copy of his book, that's Louis Elizondo's, Imminent, Inside the Pentagon's Hunt for UFOs. He obviously has so many incredible stories to share about programs that they know about. So I guess the big question is this, not to waste airtime on something that we can't answer, but speculation is good, and credible evidence is what we need for disclosure. So when you look at the whole big picture here, do you both have, in your opinion, any one sighting that brings to the center of this whole conversation as maybe one of the most credible of all? What would either of you say? Let's start with John. Of all these UFO experiences, what one goes to the top of your list and says, wow, this one's really got the most evidence?
0: Well, of course, the first thing that hits me is the one I saw. You know, you can't get away from it. It's when you have the experience yourself, it changes you, and that's where I'm at. And so for me, that's the number one. But then, of course, there are a lot of other good sightings.
1: It's my fault for cutting you short, because I shouldn't have opened up the can of worms yet, because the break is apparent. But We'll give both of you an equal opportunity to express this, and obviously our listeners at 1-800-848-9222. 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
4: Who among us doesn't have failures? You can count to maybe one, depending on your spiritual religious point of view, or two or three or more, depending on what it is you study spiritually. But those beings that inhabit this plane, whether in Christianity you believe it's Christ, whether you believe it's Buddha, whether you believe it's the 10 Sikh gurus, whoever it is, those individuals are rare that come here enlightened souls. All of us have stuff with us. We're human. And some stuff is more profound than others. So, yeah, I loved Robert Byrd. And I think that a lot of times we get caught. Wait a minute, I'm getting a text. Uh-oh. I think it's from Princess Di. Oh, goodness gracious. She just sent me a Robert Byrd quote. See, this is dangerous. Rather I should die 1,000 times and see old glory trampled in the dirt, never to see it rise again, than to see this beloved land of ours become degraded by race mongrels. A throwback to the blackest specimen from the wilds. That was Senator Robert Byrd in 1944, opposing integration. Yeah, he's a Democrat. Same Democrats as George Wallace standing up there talking about segregation now. Segregation's ever, which is, by the way, what the Democrats still practice in public schools. Just so you know, they haven't really changed as a party that much, except now they do it on economic grounds. They claim he's vile man. He was a that was vile.
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6: Hi, I'm Fred Hayes, Apollo 13 lunar module pilot. I'm just happy to do a little chatting about those exciting days back on the mission, now approaching some 50 years. 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
1: The more clearly we can focus our attention on the wonders and realities of the universe about us, the less taste we have for our destruction. A quote from Rachel Carson. 47 minutes after the hour, we continue with your calls. Let's continue and say good morning on line one to Alan in Long Island. You've been patient. How are you? You're on the air.
7: Tremendous show tonight. Really great, great guests. This is what we want. I just want to put something out there first as like a preamble. I've noticed like a lot about astronauts, Apollo astronauts, some of them most of them live into their 90s. I mean, they have better training or they watch their weight or whatever, or better medical coverage. But these guys go into their 90s. Buzz Aldrin, was he 99 years old or something?
1: No, a little less than that, but still way up there in the 90s. You bet. That's a miracle for most people today, right?
7: Yeah, they're unbelievable. The thing is, I like to say is, I personally do not believe that we have any space aliens or aircraft in Area 51. I understand it's a big topic. It's tremendous. I mean, in the 1970s and 80s, you had the National Enquirer and the Globe doing all kinds of stories, and people were abducted, but nobody ever showed any real proof of it. So I like to just say this to everyone and listening, especially the guests. Why don't we work on making America the most powerful, strongest nation in the world so nobody will mess with us and we get our immigration problems straight? Then we could go full tilt with the space program, which we should be doing. And see, we have that land a man on Venus, and could he walk around Venus someday? That's the question. Let's lighten it up.
1: Well, obviously, Alan, you mix both conversations here, but let's go to the science side of it. John or EJ, if you'd like to take what our good friend Alan is talking about, be my guest.
0: Do you want to, EJ?
2: I think that we don't have to rely on NASA and the government to just be the only ones that are making the space breakthroughs. The private equity that has shown up and how quickly they can get rockets remade and reused and things like that, the breakthroughs that the private sector has been able to do, that's all independent of the U.S. government. I'd like to see the U.S. government straighten its stuff out, no question. However, I don't think that we're dependent on that before we can make the space breakthroughs. I think the private equity and the private sector is doing a massively incredible job with that. Mm-hmm. The reusable rockets just alone is...
1: That's a big deal.
2: Mm-hmm. And then the Starlink satellites, they're all getting up there, but they have, suddenly... Everywhere on Earth can have internet because we can have the Starlink satellites or the satellites.
1: Great strides in technology, EJ. You say it well. In the interest of time, I just want to thank Alan for his commentary. We're not going to mix the political side to the science side here, but we do appreciate all the callers.
2: They're not mutually exclusive. I think we can get going.
1: Interesting. And I didn't give John a chance. And this is the last two questions. We're up against the clock, obviously, here. We always will be. But, John, I was asking you directly, the best of any sightings, which one comes to the forefront to you of any of these unsolved UFO cases, whether they're retrievals or who knows what? Tell us briefly.
0: Yeah, I thought about that briefly during the break, and I keep coming back to Travis Walton. We met him at a conference a few years ago, and there's something about his story that's amazing and believable. And if true, then it really, and I don't see any reason why it isn't true. I think he had an amazing experience, and a lot of information came out of it. He didn't have anything to lose or gain from the story, and it just I think that's a really good one.
1: Well, I know him very well, and we've traveled the country together listening to his story. If people are just curious, the Hollywood iteration of what he talks about in his book, Fire in the Sky, he's played by actor D.P. Sweeney, And at the end, it's pretty amazing to see that. Many people turn it off because he goes through a description of his encounter right under the so-called knife, if you want to call it that, with this alien intelligence. An amazing, amazing story. EJ, wrapping it up with you and thanking both of you for being part of the Dr. Sky Experience. Of all these different cases out there, which one comes to the forefront for you as one of the most intriguing and most interesting so far?
2: I've got to say probably Kenneth Arnold. Going back and doing research deeper into Kenneth Arnold, we found out that there were like six other people that day that saw the same thing that he did. And there's so many lessons to be learned from the Kenneth Arnold thing, but he was discredited and he was just laughed at. But if there had been better communications and better coordination between people that had seen exotic things, we'd have had disclosure in 1947. That's what I think. I think Kenneth Arnold is a fantastic story.
1: That is amazing, where we get the actual translation from the reporter, as you folks both know, when he was at the airport. They were describing him in a news interview, a reporter, and he was describing that as what? The first real use of the word flying saucer comes about. But if I'm correct, he was seeing things that look like boomerangs in the sky. And that's incredible, because way back then, we just began with the jet age. And that is, I agree with you, EJ, a most incredible story that really hasn't gotten as much traction as it probably should, right?
2: We have a video on our UFO track YouTube channel where we go over the six or seven other witnesses that day that saw the same stuff in that same general neck of the woods. Boy, I wish we had UFO track back then.
1: Most definitely.
2: And what we need is the worldwide network to get going. But I think that Kenneth Arnold is mine.
1: Yeah,
0: and I'd like to point out that one of the witnesses actually had his compass spinning, so it's, you know, it reinforces the idea that we can detect them with the
1: Well, mine, to share some of this with the audience, I've said it on other interviews, was the relationship I had with Betty Hill of the Barney and Betty Hill situation back then. I'd visit her, and of course she's passed on, but during the summers in the 80s and such, we went to the area where she lived and her home, and it was just quite an amazing person just to listen to, because as many listeners out there may know, may not, September 19th, 1961, this most incredible encounter that both her husband and she experienced. And closing on that for just a couple of minutes, what's your take on the Barney and Betty Hill story? John, what would you say?
0: Yeah, it's another very good case where that was in the days where the subject wasn't as well. The cases of being abducted were not being discussed. They just, you know, weren't in the news. So this couple had this amazing abduction experience, and that's just a totally amazing one with some very interesting evidence. So, yeah, absolutely. I think that's a really good one.
1: That one bothered me. EJ, your response on Betty and Barney Hill, that's amazing. What would you say?
2: I do think it's an incredible story. I mean, they had nothing to gain by making it up. In fact, they had a lot to lose and did lose a lot for coming forward. Just the ridicule, et cetera, was just insane at that point in time. But the fact that they never wavered, stuck to their story, and I think it's very credible. I think it's an amazing story as well.
1: Well, we're almost at the end of the timeline here, and we continue on next week with great guests from these realms as we talk about astronomy, space, aviation, weather. And, of course, the contact number, if you want to put it into your phones out there, if you haven't already, 1-800-848-9222. And I always recommend, because we love it, why not download the WABC app? Because, as we call this, a theater of the mind, where people come into our theater and our guests are on stage in our theater of the mind. We certainly have so many opportunities for other parts of the Big House as you go to the WABC app, listening to all the great hosts 24/7 and the podcasts, and so much in the way of news and information. Each one of you, you got about a minute. Give us a summation from your side of what we're talking about here with UFOTrack.com.
0: Well, I think we have an opportunity to move forward with the concept of disclosure, get closer and closer to it. We've 80 years, we've just been struggling. I don't believe the government will get that much closer to it. I mean, we are creeping towards a disclosure, but I think we have the opportunity to do a lot of it ourselves, and that's what we're out to do.
1: Yes. EJ, your final comment on this? Always positivity here when the world of revelations and hopefully disclosure. What say you?
2: I think the world is entitled to disclosure. I don't believe that the government is ever going to come clean. I think that there's financial reasons for it. So if we can't look to the past to it, we have to look to the present and the future. So let's all look up in the skies, and when we see something, and report it to the global network so that we can all prove what's flying in our skies right now, and we'll come to the table with enough proof that it will force disclosure. That's the way we do it. Citizen-led. Well, the government's never going to come clean. So it's a citizen-led project.
1: We're all brothers and sisters, and I've been reminding people for over 30, 40 years, always remember to keep your eyes to the skies. John Absolutely. Craig and E.J. Craig, I hope you enjoyed it as much as I did. And stay in touch with us, because we'd like to follow up with you as time goes on to see just how, you know, people are utilizing this and hopefully getting closer to a disclosure day with positivity. Thank you for joining us. I hope you have a wonderful
0: Thank you so much.
1: Day. My pleasure.
2: Thank you for having us.
1: It's always a pleasure.
0: Yeah, thank you very much.
2: Keep looking up.
1: And don't forget,
2: up.
1: Ladies and gentlemen, happy Father's Day. The history of it goes back to June 19th, 1910. Spokane, Washington, the first major celebration. A young woman named Sonora Dodge, she was, of course, obviously a remembrance of her own father, got so many people in Spokane, Washington, to assimilate, get together, and mark and celebrate that of our fathers. President Nixon in 1972, making that, of course, on the calendar, as we know. And just around the corner, just hours away, if not very shorter than that, summer solstice begins, the longest technical day. It's not exactly the longest day of the Northern Hemisphere, 4:24 a.m. Eastern Daylight Time. as the sun moves through the constellation of Gemini, the twins, the word solstice, from the Latin sol for sun, and sidium to stop, because it's the highest part of the ecliptic that the sun moves through, welcoming us into the long period of summer 2026. I want to thank our helmsmen, both Bill and Jackson, and also stay tuned to WABC, yes, for another side of midnight with Lionel as he takes you right to the sunrise point on this, a happy Father's Day and a solstice day 2026. Clear skies, health and happiness, and we will see you in our next Dr. Sky experience. We like to call it a theater of the mind. Thanks for being in the theater.
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8: Boston-based Life Biosciences announced that they've treated the first person in a clinical trial to test whether aging cells can be reprogrammed to act young again.
9: The purpose of the study is to develop a treatment for glaucoma. The British scientific journal Nature reports the therapy activates three genes to partially reprogram older cells without erasing their function in the eyes. The researchers are hoping that this will be a viable approach for regenerating optic nerve neurons, which usually do not regrow after being damaged. Ken Rhodes, Worldwide News Network, New York.
8: Visitors to Grand Canyon National Park are being warned about extreme temperatures that will hit the popular destination early next week. The warning comes after the recent heat-related deaths of three hikers. The National Weather Service issued an extreme heat watch for the Grand Canyon. Midday could reach or exceed 110 degrees. 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
10: There's now been an arrest after a subway push in Queens last month. 37-year-old Terrell Jarrett was picked up early Friday by officers who recognized him from surveillance photos. Police say the suspect pushed a 63-year-old man onto the F train tracks at the Parsons Boulevard station in Briarwood on the morning of May 31st. The victim suffered cuts to his face and bruises. Police say the suspect has three prior nonviolent arrests for drugs and trespassing. The NYPD now investigating the death of a woman whose body was found inside her Brooklyn home this weekend with a slash wound to the neck. The victim's husband says that her sister first discovered her body at the bottom of the stairs. The husband saying that he doesn't know if it was a robbery or if she fell, and that cops are still gathering more information. The woman had two children, an 18-year-old son and 14-year-old daughter. Police are looking for a hit-and-run driver involved in a fatal crash Friday night in Harlem. It happened around 9:45 p.m. as the 32-year-old victim rode his bicycle near 151st Street in Amsterdam. The driver slammed into the man and drove away, leaving the bike upside down in the road. Leaders from the 173-year-old South Bushwick Reformed Church are vowing to rebuild after the church was destroyed by fire on Friday. Crowds gathered outside to watch as the massive three-alarm fire engulfed the structure, causing its steeple to collapse. Local residents say it's devastating for the community.
11: First it started smoking, then it was a little fire, and then the steeple just caught fire. Boom! And then as soon as the firemen pulled up and hit it with the water, it just collapsed. Boom!
12: It's really heartbreaking just to see a piece of history just literally up in flames like that.
10: Church leaders hope to raise $2 million to rebuild and keep its congregation together. 77 WABC weather forecast. Overnight, mostly clear skies expected with lows in the mid-60s. Later today, 20% chance of rain along with thunderstorms after 2 p.m. with a high of 85. Sunday night, partly cloudy, low of 67. I'm Brandon Eisen for 77 WABC News.
3: If you missed Rita Cosby, here's what you missed.
13: Zoran Mondani. Also, so many of the comments coming out this week. We also have now a primary race in the New York governor's race. And you got a lot of crazy comments coming from Democrats. Later on, we're going to talk about Benny Thompson. And he asked, this is the guy who was on the January 6th committee, remember, who just happened to destroy the evidence after the January 6th hearings. Surprise, surprise, surprise. But Benny Thompson asked Kristi Noem, the Secretary of Homeland Security, talked about the unfortunate accident of the National Guard troops being opened fire upon by that Afghan refugee. The unfortunate accident? It's not an accident. The guy was preparing for it for a while. He drove for days across country, drove thousands of miles, planned it, staked it out, opened fire. It's intentional. So why are Democrats trying to minimize it like it just happens to be some flash in the pan accident? It's not an accident. It is a horrible, disgusting crime that needs to be punished. And yet Benny Thompson used the phrase unfortunate accident. Well, here is Zoran Mondani. Here is what he had to say. He put out this video this week. This is another crazy thing. puts out a video on how to avoid getting arrested by ICE. Puts it on his social media. Here he is.
14: Last weekend, ICE attempted to raid Canal Street and detain our immigrant neighbors. As mayor, I'll protect the rights of every single New Yorker. And that includes the more than 3 million immigrants who call this city their home. But we can all stand up to ICE if you know your rights. If you encounter ICE, these are the things that every New Yorker should know. First, ICE cannot enter into private spaces like your home, school, or a private area of your workplace without a judicial warrant signed by a judge. That looks like this. If ICE does not have a judicial warrant signed by a judge, you have the right to say, I do not consent to entry, and the right to keep your door closed. Sometimes ICE will show you paperwork that looks like this and tell you that they have the right to arrest you. That is false. ICE is legally allowed to lie to you, but you have the right to remain silent. If you're being detained, you may always ask, am I free to go, repeatedly, until they answer you. You are legally allowed to film ICE as long as you do not interfere with an arrest. It is important to remain calm during any interaction with ICE or law enforcement. Do not impede their investigation, resist arrest, or run. One last thing. New Yorkers have a constitutional right to protest. And when I'm mayor, we will protect that right. New York will always welcome immigrants. And I will fight each and every day to protect, support, and celebrate our immigrant brothers and sisters.
13: How is that not obstruction or aiding and abetting? Here's some tips to avoid ICE. Here's some things you don't have to do. If it doesn't look like a real warrant, you don't have to let them in.
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Already lined up with you. This is the other sir. No, let me try this again. I've got a block here. Another side. It is another. How about yet another side of midnight? And I'm here to, oh, I don't know if you're going to like this one, but remember, I tell you what I feel. I will never lie to you. I'll never say something to you that I think has to be said. I'll never say something that is popular. I'll never take the community opinion on something just because, well, just because that's what everybody says. I would prefer sometimes not to discuss things. There are some topics I will never discuss on the show. Just don't. I don't think this is the time or the place or the audience or the time yet for the story to be developed. It is too raw. I also think that when you dare sometimes to tell people that what they believe to be the case is not exactly so, well, some people get upset. To make a long story short, yesterday my wife and I saw Disclosure Day. And I can't believe it. We saw two movies I have not been to just didn't go to movies. There's some great ones coming up. One about, by the way, Zuckerberg case where he was being trained in how to testify. That looks exceedingly good, at least from the trailer. You can also tell sometimes when trailers, when the movies are just crummy. Anyway, Disclosure, no spoiler alerts, no anything. I think is just garbage. You can see if you want. You may love it. You may. It's like Spielberg. What happened to you? Who wrote this? What is the point of this? What were you trying to say? And I was watching and listening to a lot of his various interviews he does, and he doesn't know either. He frankly doesn't know. Well, it's about humanity. And I love the story because before you begin, you have to remember something. Pick this subject very carefully. Most people that you will meet do not understand how to handle it. Let me tell you why. First, whatever the subject is, Vietnam, the Vatican, God, history. Don't forget what I said about Tolstoy. History would be a wonderful thing if only it were true. People will come with their own sense of what they believe the truth is. It's not Dunning-Kruger. It's different. Next is the word believe. Do you believe that we're alone? Do you believe that there are extraterrestrials? Do you believe that there are UAPs? And I hate the way they change them. UAP, I'm sorry. I never got into UAPs. Excuse me. And one of the things which is the most important out of everything is this idea of we don't enjoy the notion of wonder. We don't enjoy any time saying, wow, think about this. Recently, there was a baby that was born. And they said, isn't it great? I said, no. Do you understand how mind-boggling this is for this child to come from what? From what? To viscous, organic deposits that if I put it on your sleeve, you would immediately try to wash it off. You say, what is this? And from this, from these two seemingly organic, whatever you want to call it, you get a human? Nobody cares anything about that. But when we die, oh, we go so deep. Where do we go? What happens next? Do you meet God? Is there a heaven? I said, wait a minute. Let's talk about this beforehand. First of all, where was this child before? And they say, well, what do you mean? Well, where did the child come from? Did the child come from nothing? And the answer they might say is yes, from nothing. The child came from nothing. There was nothing. There was no child. There was none. Never existed. We were there. Yes, yes, yes.
So when people always say, they'll ask, "How? What do you mean we came from nothing? The Big Bang. What happened before the Big Bang?" They asked Stephen Hawking, "What happened before the Big Bang?" He says, "What's south of the South Pole?" You see where I'm getting at? We don't wonder enough. When I was in school, I don't know what year, what grade, I don't remember, but I remember the event. It was a cube, a black cube. And in this cube, somebody threw something in there, a paperclip, a marble, a rock, I don't know what it was. And we just had to figure out what was it. And we waited, and we couldn't open it up. And we moved it, and we shook it, and we tried to take other samples of the cubes, and we turned it from side to side and said, "There's something spherical in here. There's something not circular, spherical, three-dimensional. Something is sliding, something is rolling, there's something." And we would try to figure out what it was. And it was this thing where we tried to figure out, to wonder, critical thinking, to wonder, what does this mean? To wonder, to look up, to sit back in the grass, maybe at a concert, and look up and see stars if there's no light pollution, and just wonder. Don't answer the questions. There's no interest in answering the questions. What do you want to answer questions for? Ask questions. So, the movie. And this is my thing, and this has been a subject of mine, a pet peeve for the longest time. I always ask the question when somebody asks, "Do you believe?" You always have to say, "Well, I've never seen one. I'm not sure if I've seen one. I don't know, but I've never seen an electron before, but I take their word for it, blah, blah, blah. But I believe that people have seen something. I believe that there are many, many people who saw something. I believe that there are people who saw something that indeed were from another planet or stellar system. I think some people are a little crazy. Have you ever met somebody who was an astronomer crazy, who everything is, well, you know, it's Mercury rising, and they really don't know that much about it, but they love acting like they do believe. They really do. They love acting like they believe. Spielberg, again, no spoiler alerts here, has this idea of making the extraterrestrials too mysterious. And here is the question. If you met something that was indeed from another system, would they be really that mysterious? It's funny how you would say, well, look, they certainly look human-esque or humanoid, as do we. There's that bilateralism, two arms, two legs, a head. We all have the same chemicals. We are stardust. We are golden. I think Joni Mitchell said it best. We're from the same. We have eyes. We probably have some type of. We have a different sensory apparatus. Some of these things. I like when they say it's always the one version of the extraterrestrial. Big eyes, almond head, you know, that eye. Kind of the ET look. It's the only one we know. Yet, people who have spoken about it says there are, I don't want to say hundreds, but various versions, some looking Nordic, some looking whatever. Maybe some are shape-shifting. I don't know, but it's funny. Even when we talk about this, we have a dynamic. We have a certain, what's the word? We have a certain predisposition to believing that they look in a particular way or that they're magical. Or they can, and again, I don't want to ruin this, but all of a sudden say, "Hey, I'm speaking Russian. I don't know why." I thought one of the most interesting stories was that normally with advancement comes improvement upon systems. There has to be sensory. There has to be something. And it was also, not to interrupt this, but it makes sense to me that a lot of what we see are not necessarily the actual, and we'll use the word critter themselves, but maybe a robot, an orb, some type of a drone, some, you know, something that is sent out.
to collect information or what have you. Many of these weird flying orbs or craft could very well not contain anything that we would call an extraterrestrial. Might be just, again, like a drone, like a drone is to us. I used to speak with Stanton Friedman. He was the really the most lucid of them all. I loved him. He was the granddaddy of modern ufology. He was very careful. He didn't just imagine things. There's this fellow, Stephen Greer. Stephen Greer, his mind, I think he's a bit of a fabulist. He imagines that they're good and they come to warn us. Don't destroy yourself. They came after World War II. What does that mean? Well, obviously they came after we detonated bombs and they were warning us. It's like, really? How do you know that? I don't know. It's like a Rorschach test. Why do you think they're going to be so benevolent? Why do you think they would look at you as being anything other than an ant or a cattle? Or maybe, I don't know. It tells me more about you. But what I always find interesting is that you would not believe the ordinariness of it. And I do not believe necessarily that they would find us, I would, that fascinating. Is there any animal? In fact, you know what we do with animals or any kind of species. We will corral it, put it in a zoo, put it, you know, under a microscope. We don't ever embrace the paramecium. We control it. But do you think they would necessarily want to talk with us? Maybe, maybe not. And here's the best part. And this is what I think this is where the screenwriting, again, no spoiler alert, is the most vague. How do extraterrestrials comport with God? And Steven Spielberg, I've always believed, was a deep stater from way back. A guy who was a part of the elite, a guy who was a part of, remember Hollywood, what was it? Zappa said that Hollywood basically is the entertainment arm of, like, the Pentagon. It's the propaganda aspect, all the way back to Frank Capra and the CIA years ago with art and that sort of thing. Again, I don't want to make it too complicated, but Spielberg, I always thought, what are you up to? Spielberg has there's a lot of stuff he's kind of protected. And the thing you got to ask about Spielberg is a couple of things. What is your point? What is your message? And I think he is probably not somebody that people find to be devout or would agree. I don't think that religion plays a big part of him. I don't believe so. I think sometimes people pay lip service to what they believe God is. That's kind of my take in this. They sort of think that they're being honest with you, which is different.

0: It's Another Side of Midnight with Lionel. Any man can be a father, but it takes someone special to be a dad. This Father's Day, Red Apple Audio Networks celebrate the man who has always been there with a card that says what words sometimes can't.
1: I have to be honest with you folks. Father's Day is tough for me because my father was not in my life. So it's a lot of hit and miss. It's a lot of trial and error. It's a lot of hoping and praying that you're making the right decision. In terms of being a father, being a father is very rewarding, and here's why. You watch your children grow. Being a father is very challenging because oftentimes the buck stops with you for the final decision as it relates to your children, your wife, your family. It's an awesome responsibility, but it's one that I think if you talk to any father, none of us take it lightly.
0: Dad, thank you for your strength, your guidance, and your unconditional love. Happy Father's Day.
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0: This is Another Side of Midnight with Lionel. Now, to the Bernard McGurk Studios, here's Lionel.
4: Alrighty, Lionel with you. This is Another Side of Midnight, 800-848-9222. Now, I always love to hear from you. I love to hear from you. And I would love to hear about how, and this is the most important thing in the world, and I sometimes it's tough, but if you're of the idea, and if your thought is, there are no such things, it's ridiculous, a waste of time, do us a favor, save us the necessity of having to hear it. I'm not saying your opinion is not valid. It's just like when I talk to people who say, there is no God, there is no this, or there is, or people who say, well, of course there's extraterrestrials. Why? Well, there just has to be. I don't even know what that means either. I don't know who's worse. Somebody who guarantees the existence of something because they can't imagine there not being it, or somebody who says they don't exist because, well, they just don't. We also have these people who are skeptics. They love to debunk anybody who has any questions. I can tell you that virtually everything you hear on what you would consider to be sock puppet, proxy, statist, institutional news is not the truth. It might be parts of it are true, but it is only there to give you a perspective that some people want you to have. I'm not going to go into detail, because people would be most offended, and frankly, I avoid it. This is not the time nor the place. But I have no problem with that. So our number is 800-848-9222. Let's go to the phones. I'd love to hear from you. Come on aboard. Let's chat, shall we? Because believe it or not, it's not the subject matter necessarily at this time of the day. It's you. Let's go to Bobby on the Upper East Side. You're on Another Side of Midnight with Lionel.
5: Hello.
4: Hello, Bobby.
5: Lionel?
4: Yes,
5: hey,
4: sir.
5: Upper West Side. So
4: West Side, South Side, it doesn't matter.
5: Yeah,
4: talk
5: yeah,
4: to
5: yeah.
4: me, sir.
5: So my two kids are in their early 30s.
4: Mm-hmm.
5: And And when I became the bedtime story guy, we would play board games first, and then we would hop into bed and read whatever book they wanted to read. And then my wife would pop her head into the, and you're still awake? Turn the lights out. Stop. So we turn the lights out. And then I would say to whoever, my son or my daughter, I would say, do you want to hear a true story? And even the darkness, you could almost see their eyes become like, oh, yeah, Dad. Because I had been a working musician, and I had been a contractor, and I had been on sailboats, delivering sailboats from New York to Florida and from Florida to New York. And so I had seen all kinds of really cool, I could tell them true stories.
4: For example?
5: Well, flying fish. There really are flying fish. And I would tell them why. And I would tell them why they were flying fish.
4: Why were there flying fish?
5: Because they were trying to get out of the fish that were trying to eat them. and the waves were big enough where they could like scoot up into the top of the crest of a wave, and they would land into the cockpit of our sailboat.
4: Let me ask you something. Did you ever see anything in the sky that you found particularly alarming?
5: Well, on one of the upward from Florida to New York, we sailed through military maneuvers, and the captain of the boat didn't really know that what it was, and so he got on the
4: and radio,
5: and he said, it was the radio direction finder, and he checked around the different frequencies, and it was like they were having board games.
4: Okay, but did you ever see anything that could not be attributed to anything man-made?
5: Yes.
4: Let's cut to the chase. Bobby, I love you. Did you ever see a flying saucer? Did you ever see strange people, aliens? Let's make it real clear. Did you ever see anything where you said, hey, that's not a plane? That's something from someplace else.
5: Yes.
4: Okay, tell me about it. We're making headway now. Well, what did you see?
5: Well, I saw something at my parents' place in New Hampshire where there was like nobody around.
4: Well, what did you see? Tell me what you saw.
5: It was like a drive-in. It was bigger than a drive-in movie screen.
4: Okay, and what did it do?
5: That's when my mind is like now blank.

0: And there's something about a quarter mile away.
1: It would
0: have been like maybe 400, 500 feet above the land.
1: Uh-huh.
0: And it was very bright, and I was standing in the house.
1: Was it rectangular? Was it spherical? Was it...
0: No. It was just very bright. But then the other one, when I was
1: Hold
0: on
1: it.
0: The...
1: Wait. I'm sorry. You've got to help me with this. Maybe it's the trial lawyer. The jury wants to know, what did it look like? You said it was bright. What was bright? Was it a square? Did it move? Did it hover? Did it blink? Did it flash? What color was the light? What was it? Did it scare you? You know, those kind of conditions. Bobby, listen, I thank you so much. Have a great, great day. You know, sometimes it's not Bobby's fault. Let me see if I can explain this to you. When you see something and you're trying to convey the idea to somebody, we want to know, why did you think this was something from elsewhere? Sometimes we can see something like, oh, that's interesting. It's an anomaly. People always attribute it to Venus, swamp gas. I still don't even know where the swamp is and why it has gas. A weather balloon. Remember during the time, which we never talk about, the drones at night. We just forgot about that. There are people who've seen things. Now, I don't know if I could ever say I've seen, but what I'm asking you is, and what obviously what we're talking about, in view of the subject matter disclosure, is did you see anything? Let's really make it easy. Were you abducted? Did you see them? Did they land? There's something very few people can say that. Some people saw a light. Some people may have seen this. Some people may have seen, especially pilots, more than anybody, are sworn to secrecy. Don't say anything. That's what I want to know. Pamela in New Jersey. Pamela, you're on Another Side of Midnight with Lionel.
2: Good morning. My parents were part of the witnesses of a very famous sighting, which you probably know about. It's not talked about a lot because people aren't interested in East Coast UFOs. They seem to only be interested in the Southwest. But it's called the Wanacue Reservoir Sighting. And it encompasses like three or four towns, Wanacue, Pumpkin Lakes, Riverdale. They were on their way home, and we lived up there at the time. And along with everybody else along the River Road, Post Lane, if you're familiar with the place, everybody stopped, got out of their car, and saw an oval-shaped, pulsating, white and blue object hovering over the river. And then there was another sighting by the dam. There's a dam in the wooded area. They were not part of that sighting. But it was also seen hovering over the reservoir. They were not part of that sighting. They were part of more the Riverdale side, where they saw this pulsating object going over the river. Now, as time has gone on, I have thought about this, and this is my theory. Picatinny Research Military Center is up there, not too far. And they have a research center, and I think this was the predecessor to the drone. And they were just experimenting with it that night. Now, the mayor is witnesses to it. The mayor's son, I believe, police officers chased it along the Pumpkin Mountains. Some say that it landed on the dam in the wooded area up there, and there was a beam of light. Now, that could have been lasers. They were experimenting with something. Right. So I think there's a perfectly logical explanation to this, because governmental experiments always precede us by 50 to 60 years. And I agree
1: now,
2: I've
1: got an even easier one for you. Code, Mr. Lee. And that would be, it was an extraterrestrial craft from another planet, another system, it was a UAP. It was exactly what people would hope it would be. And what you've done is you've given a completely

0: plausible alternative theory that calls into account more, you know, familiar things. Military investigation, lasers, precursors, you know, that sort of thing, too. So, and that's good. Isn't it funny that people always want to say, well, the reason for that is, well, it's obviously it's, and I'm not in any way mocking you. I love the way you think. But an equally rational way of thinking would be, no, it was something supernatural. It was not an investigation. It was not some precursor, something that got out. Now, I will tell you that one time years ago, being in Florida, as I called it, in Tampa, near MacDill Air Force Base, which is now Central Command, there was the first time we ever saw what appeared to be, right before it was released, one of these stealth bombers. If you've never seen this before, and you and you are not made aware of it, it's shocking. If you've never seen this before, you think, oh my God, that's a flying saucer. It's a wing. So anyway, what did your parents think? What did others think?
1: Well, my father was a very good mechanic, very logical, but he definitely, you know, he was believable. Unfortunately, somebody wanted to interview them, but they have passed on as a firsthand witness to that. If you look up Weird New Jersey, but my parents believed it was something, and probably on maybe in terms of what I was saying, but they never really. You know, it's funny, we never really talked about it that much. It was just like, oh, yeah, we were part of that. And it was a big deal. It was a very big deal. And later on, my husband delivered up there in a truck, mm-hmm. and he spoke to one of the guards that was still alive, and he was describing that night, and Men in Black came, and which kind of is a dead giveaway. And police officers talked about it, all officials. I mean, they were very open about it. And I was, you know, unfortunately that night I was not with them. They were on a date night, mm-hmm. and I was a little girl. And I'm so mad that I didn't get to see this, but it was show-stopping. It was absolutely show-stopping. And
0: now let me ask you, what believeth you? What is your take on this?
1: Well, I think with the advent of all that shenanigans with the hurricanes down the southeast coast, and then the drones at the same time during election time, I'm kind of really like being more logical. I mean, I'm open to anything. I'm open to spiritual things and to, you know, ghosty matters or whatever. But I really think there's a logical reasoning to this. And one day a stealth bomber did fly over Central New Jersey, and you're right, it was a showstopper. And anybody, you know, of course, we knew at that point what they were.
0: At that point,
1: my neighbor was like, look at that. It was a big black triangle. And I tell you, if you first see that, you're going to wonder. And I do agree with you about Spielberg. Interesting how Spielberg's timing is right. He's like Roddenberry with the Star Trek. He's got the inside.
0: I think But he's used as a... By the way, so was Capra, so was... You realize that the CIA was responsible. Remember when MoMA, the Museum of Modern Art and Art, a lot of this was funded by CIA initially as an antidote to this uncultured, the Russians who didn't appreciate, you know, they always had their Bolshoi, they always pushed that to show how cultured they were. Disney, Fantasia, all of that government sponsored. Always. But let me go back to this one thing. You say that there has to be a reason for this. There has to be an explanation, and that that's somehow more logical. I'll give you an example, an analogy. You and I are physicians. We see a patient, and there's been a spontaneous either remission or cure of cancer. And we look at each other and we say, now how in the hell did that happen? You say, well, it could have been a couple of things. Number one, we might have misdiagnosed it. It might not have been stage 4. It might have been something else. There might have been some other factor to it. And then I say, or it could be a miracle. Now, I, for some reason, as a physician, am laughed at. You basically told me nothing in your hypothesis. It just sounds It's more secular. It sounds like, well, you told me nothing. You just created a fantasy, hypothetically, of how, well, the reason for this, and it's considered more scientific than mine. What I'm telling you is that your parents could have said, we have been visited by angels. And by the, believe it or not, the Vatican astronomer always considers these to be almost angel-like, angelic. They have spoken as to this. Isn't it funny how logic dissuades us from appreciating the fact that this could be exactly... To me, there is nothing miraculous about extraterrestrial flight. There's nothing at all about it. That's the first thing I would go to. It doesn't... It's not magical. I'm sorry.
1: Oh, well, you know, another factor with the drones over New Jersey. Mm-hmm. Sounds like an old-time movie. That period, it's interesting how Route 80 next to Route 15, where the military center is and caves are, and maybe that's where they're keeping the drones. Interesting how that the highway caved in after that. Interesting. Oh, no, and it was mineshafts. No. I'm sure there's mineshafts there. But I
0: see
1: think
0: what you're doing too is right. You're very good about that. You love to find connections. There was a movie or a show years ago on PBS called Connections with James. I don't know what it was. This fellow had these kind of British glasses. Let me give you another one, which reminds me of this. Phoenix Light. Phoenix Lights were absolutely documented. This is March the 13th, 1997, in Phoenix. You could see pictures left and right. Thousands of people reported lights in a large V formation across the sky. I mean, it was huge. Fife Symington, who I believe the governor was at the time. Later that night, there was another stationary light appeared in Phoenix. The event became one of the most famous UFO sightings in U.S. history. The U.S. The military later on said that the stationary lights were, by the way, most likely illumination flares. And they said, no, illumination flares don't move like this across. They don't fly. A flare hangs in the sky and then slowly drifts to the ground. They said that there was the Barry Goldwater range. So what happened was at the time, people came forward and the military always comes out and always gives you this ridiculous version of what happened. Uh-huh. And it's always... Again, flares. It was a misunderstanding. Thousands of people? No. There was another one, another important night during the... It was in Los Angeles. They saw something. And the military opened up with thousands or hundreds, at least, rounds of machine guns. They thought it was maybe the Japanese. There are so many instances where I would say...
1: The battle over L.A.
0: Yes. And D.C., and it goes on and on and on. Now,
1: well, the triangle is a very common military shape and flight shape. So, you know, who knows? That could have been a satellite being sent up or rotating throughout the Earth. And you know, we're just left to sit here like a bunch of goons and say, oh, what's that?
0: Let me ask you something. I have never in my life seen military craft flying in a V at night with lights that go off and on, or a light that appears to be in an orb, disappears, and then breaks into two, and then three, and then disappears, or flies off instantaneously. There is the famous, go on YouTube, look at this, thank God for YouTube. It was Fox News even covered it. It was the Temple Mount in Jerusalem, all right? And there was an orb that came down almost like somebody was lowering like the Times Square ball, so to speak. But it was kind of glowing. It was spherical. And it kind of lowered, and then it all of a sudden took off at a speed that if you blinked or if it just was not normal. Now, this was on TV. This is live. It's right there. In Chelsea or above Chelsea here in New York, they have pictures. Everybody took out their cameras. They saw lights going off and on. And during the day. And so anyway, what I don't necessarily, I'm not saying this is from another planet, but I do not necessarily have to explain how this is, well, this is obviously a type of day. Maybe I'm tired. They always come up with this. I'm tired. I don't necessarily want to believe that. But in the realm of possibilities, I think there is most probably and most assuredly a series of craft appearances. And by the way, one more thing, not to belabor the point. A craft. If I sat down with you and I said, now, Pamela, listen, you're not going to believe this, but I have an extraterrestrial cat here. I want you to listen to him. And he sits there and he'll say, why do you think we're in a craft? Well, that's the way you think. We might be in an energy system. Somebody suggested it's almost like an energy field, like plasma. Why do you think it's a craft? Why do you think we're inside? You think we're seatbelted in? We're at the instrument panel? See, because we always think the way we do. And I love the way they say, well, and it made no noise. There was no sound of propulsion. The critter would say, why would there be sound? That's what you do. You burn fuel. We use anti-gravitic time-space manipulation. We dimple and indent the space. We don't fly. We fall. Our movement is acceleration, but the way you fall. And they would look at you and you would say, what are you talking about? And also, if you met one of these, this one, another thing I found great fault with, not to spoil it, I do not believe that there's been evidence of these things talking, making noises, having a voice box. Somebody suggested years ago that one of the reasons why these mouths seem so almost invisible is that talking doesn't make any sense and that they don't eat the way we do. They power their systems through photosynthesis, that kind of a system. They don't have to ingest food. That's so pedestrian. Eat, elimination? No. So anyway, I think, not that I believe it, but I err necessarily on the side of perhaps the phantasmagoric versus the military. Pamela, it's always a pleasure. You're one of the best callers. I thank you immensely. Let me go quickly. Let's go to, let me see who else. Let's go to, oh my God, let me see something. Can we, let's go to Rick in New Jersey. Rick, you're on Another Side of Midnight with Lionel.
2: Good morning, Lionel. Good morning, sir.
0: Yes, sir.
2: Yes. We're talking about the UFOs, and I used to live out in the high desert in Yeo County, California, and it was a whole UFO hotspot. I would literally sit in my backyard with my dog and watch them fly back and forth against the mountains every night. It was part of my entertainment.
0: What did you see? And describe it as best you can.
2: Okay. The classic saucer shape, two saucers on top of each other, you know, one on top of each other, that shape, glowing.
0: Right.
2: And I have a theory about why they glow, because people say if they're so advanced, why can't they go stealthy? Well, I think it has to do with the propulsion system in our atmosphere. They can't get away from that. Okay?
0: Well,
2: I've heard it
0: was almost plasma. It's plasma.
2: Right.
0: And by the way, one of the reasons why they wobble when you see them lower is that interference with either our, I don't know what the particular term is, gravity or whatever, but they'll wobble. Did you know that a flying saucer, it is believed, when it flies in space, turns on its side and travels that way?
2: Ah, yeah, and they don't glow. That's why I think it has to do something with our atmosphere.
0: Indeed.
2: But Lionel, it's ingrained in the community there. What really blew my mind as much as the saucers was the way the townspeople took it. I asked the sheriff once, what are these things I'm looking at? He goes, oh, this saucers. Don't try to catch him. You can never catch him. I said, what do you mean? He goes, yeah, we've been trying to catch him for decades. You know, just don't bother. And then he had to take off on an emergency thing and leave me. And then one time I was up in the little cafe. I live in a town of four. The cafe up had a hundred, so I went up there to eat.
0: And a town of four?
2: Yeah, well, five when I moved in. I tried to get my dog made as a sixth resident, but they wouldn't do it.
0: But, very good.
2: Yeah, and so I asked these teenagers there, like, what do you guys do on a Saturday night? It's a town of 100. What do you kids do? He goes, oh, we drink beer, watch saucers, drink beer, make out with our girlfriends, and watch the saucers land.
0: Yeah.
2: Excuse me? I said, excuse me? Yeah, like our daddies did, we go up on the lover's lane there and make out, drink beer, and watch the saucers land. It was just part of their ingrained. It blew my mind more that how matter-of-factly they just took it than the actual saucers. It was.
0: Now, let me stop you right there. This I think, belies, or this refutes, I should say, this notion that, well, the reason why we can't disclose this is people will run into the street. They'll be horrified. They'll be, no, they won't.
2: No.
0: Nothing bothers us. The only time we run into the street is if there's a Knicks title or something like that and we want to turn over a bus. But we don't, nothing really bothers us. I think we're under so much psych meds and antidepressants that we just gave up that emotion years ago. Don't you believe that there is at least one, but that there is another system, whether it's a planet, I don't know, a star, but there is something other than Earth-like, something that is our terra firma, our Earth-related, that has its own sense of presence, its own sense of propulsion, its own sense of worth. It's just there. And I don't know why he doesn't want to get out and talk with us. I don't care about that. But for anybody to suggest that this is something other than what it is, I think it's preposterous. We are not alone. They are here constantly in some form or another. Agree or disagree?
2: Oh, absolutely. Absolutely. And the military, they are not ours. The military is researching them because they rented the ranch right next to mine. Our ranch was 17,000 acres. And
0: wow.
2: Yeah, homesteaded, so they didn't have to pay for it. And they rented the ranch, kind of like the Skinwalker Ranch. You know, they rented the ranch next to us. Oh, I'd see military trucks coming in and out all the time. Never said what kind of military. Just said U.S. military. Never
0: Indeed.
2: Said Army.
0: Indeed. Navy, yes. I like that. Kind of like a generic, like Roadrunner.
2: Yeah, yeah. Acme. Generic green truck, you know. And
0: listen,
2: and final,
0: listen. Yes, sir. Quickly, sir.
2: Well, yeah. They were out there researching because they saw them too. You know.
0: Rick, I thank you. I must run. The clock is my enemy. I thank you. See, that is what I want to hear. I love that. I want to hear what you saw. And don't refute it. Tell me exactly why you think it is exactly what it was. Something from elsewhere. That's all, because we are definitely not alone. This is Lionel with you on another side of midnight.
3: All night long. This is Another Side of Midnight with Lionel. This is Moving America. Here's Jake Novak.
4: Another month, another record for Hyundai. May sales broke another high watermark for the Korean automaker, and this time it was the 90% surge in hybrid sales that fueled the new record. It's the latest chapter in one of the most impressive comebacks in automotive history. At this time, just 4 years ago, Hyundai was reeling from a software hacking break-in epidemic that tanked sales worldwide. Instead of cracking down on the crime, several cities and states actually fined Hyundai, shaking it down for, quote, encouraging theft. Hyundai could have spent its energy fighting those fines in court, but instead, it fixed the glitches, remodeled the cars, kept the prices low, and kept its ears to the ground on the rising demand for hybrids. Hyundai isn't just breaking new sales records every single month. Its shares traded overseas are up 21% from 14 months ago. With Moving America, I'm Jake Novak.
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3: 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This is Another Side of Midnight with Lionel. Now, to the Bernard McGurk Studios, here's Lionel.
0: Everybody, Lionel with you. 800-848-9222. One of the things which this movie Disclosure, which my wife and I saw yesterday, I guess, which I didn't think was that good. I thought that this, the script was just really poor. But they paid a little, kind of a short shrift reference to what you call crop circles. Absolutely, positively, 100%. Have you ever seen them appear? And people have said, oh, that's a couple of drunk guys out with a board and a plank in there. Yeah, really? Okay. So have you ever seen how big these are? And they can be seen from the sky. And they are so symmetrical, so perfect, so beautiful. Let's say that Bill and Jackson and I, one night we get a load on and we go out to a wheat field or something that, you know, something where there's grass. And I say, all right, here's the basic design of this thing. Now, Jackson, you get that board. And Bill, you put that on your feet. I want you to make circles. And I want you to understand you can't see where you're going. You can't rise above this. Maybe you can now with a drone, but you sure couldn't do this before. And I want this to be absolutely, positively, perfectly proportionate. I want you to do a series of circles, a series of them interconnected. And I want to make each circle exactly the same size. Can you do that with a board? Good. Good luck. Now, when I see something and I say, no, wait a minute, there's something not right here. I don't know if this is from another planet. Could it be an energy, a life form? I don't know. Could these people, these things that we call from another planet, could they live here in our oceans, underground? I don't know. I don't have to tell you that. It's like whenever somebody tells you, whenever you dispute, I've told you this repeatedly. There are some official narratives of 9/11 I don't believe makes sense. And so somebody will then say, well, what do you think happens? Excuse me, this is your story, not mine. I don't have to explain anything. You came to me with this story. And if I don't believe it, you figure out something. I don't have to come up with a reason why. Well, do you know how far it would take for somebody to travel? Who says they travel? Who says they get up in the morning, kiss their wife goodbye, get into their craft, and fly at near the speed of light? Why are you creating this? This is their story. They're here. I don't have to tell you where they're from, how they got here. They're here. You figure that out. I don't have to do this. We have more to talk about. This is so good. And also, what was your favorite kind of UFO movie? For me, hands down, Close Encounters, simply the best. And that's when Spielberg was really connected. You know what I mean? I mean really connected. 800-848-9222. More coming up on Another Side of Midnight with Lionel.
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7: A Brooklyn man was arraigned in Queens criminal court on Saturday and charged with second-degree attempted murder, among other charges, for allegedly shoving a man onto the subway late last month. 37-year-old Terrell Jarrett was arrested Friday for the unprovoked attack at the Parsons Boulevard F train station. The victim, 64-year-old Orlando Cabrera, suffered cuts to his head, face, and arms. The suspect is being held without bail and has been ordered to undergo a psychiatric evaluation. Police are searching for a hit-and-run driver who killed a cyclist in Manhattan on Friday night. A 32-year-old man was struck and killed near West 151st Street and Amsterdam Avenue just before 10 p.m. Police say a black Dodge Durango fled the scene. This man lives nearby.
8: I heard it, looked out the window, and then, you know, quickly a crowd of like 30 or 40 people sort of gathered around. I'm guessing there was no helmet involved because of what was on the road. And that was probably sort of the most distressing part, was just like how much you could see.
7: Police say the investigation is ongoing and anyone with information is encouraged to contact Crime Stoppers. Mayor Zoran Mamdani cast an early ballot on Saturday ahead of the city's primary election on Tuesday.
9: That election day is your final opportunity to vote. That is going to be from 6 a.m. to 9 p.m. I'm going to be keeping my vote in this race between myself, the ballot.
7: Among the races getting the most attention is New York's 12th Congressional District to replace the retiring Jerry Nadler. Central Park horse carriage rides are expected to resume on Tuesday following the death of an 18-year-old tourist who was visiting the city from India on Wednesday. The accident has renewed calls to pass rider's law, which would ban horse carriage rides in the city. 77 WABC weather forecast overnight. Mostly clear skies expected with lows in the mid-60s. Later today, 20% chance of rain along with thunderstorms after 2 p.m. with a high of 85. Sunday night, partly cloudy, low of 67. I'm Brandon Eisen for 77 WABC News.
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10: The World Cup is without a doubt the most popular sporting event in the world, with FIFA projecting that an estimated 6 billion people will be watching this year's tournament. And now the game is officially out of this world, with the official World Cup ball traveling to outer space and the International Space Station. NASA released a promotional video of astronauts showing off their soccer ball tricks in low gravity, complete with some upbeat music. Back here on Earth, the U.S. men's national team will face Turkey in their group stage final on Thursday. According to the National Weather Service, flash flooding, severe storms expected over the plains and Midwest today and tomorrow. Widespread thunderstorms with a flash flood threat expected across the Northeast, Ohio, Tennessee, and the lower Mississippi valleys and into the southern plains on Monday. Brandon Eisen, Worldwide News Network, New York.
3: If you missed Katz and Cosby, here's what you missed.
11: Alexander Ocasio-Cortez soundbite was the best.
12: Did you see that? Oh, it was painful, Bill, didn't you think?
11: Rita, you just hit it right on the mark. She was asked a very simple question. If China invades Taiwan, should the United States defend that island, Taiwan, which has been our policy since 1945? She could not answer the question. Stammered. I used it tonight, and I was just saying. And that shows you the level of intellectual capacity, not only of the congresswoman, but of the entire progressive movement. I'll answer for her.
13: Yes.
11: There is no chance in hell the progressives would defend Taiwan against China, which is why the Chinese are pumping hundreds of millions of dollars into the United States to pay people to cause trouble at these demonstrations. They want Trump out.
12: Yep. No, great point.
13: He's too tough for them.
11: You bet. Yep. Much too authoritative. And you'll see Trump gain in April. I've been involved with that, as some of you guys know. And she will make a deal with Trump, I predict. And a deal will be good for the United States. So, and then you got the tax refunds coming in. That should stimulate the economy even more. The stock market should do okay, but you never know. But the president does have momentum, but it got to be clarified. And again, that is the weakness.
13: Bill O'Reilly, thank you for coming on this Monday morning. I can't believe we're halfway through February already, and we look forward to talking to you again real soon.
11: All right, thanks for having me, guys.
12: Thank you. Love it, Bill. Thank you.
13: And let's now go to Governor George Pataki, another great governor that we have in New York State. Besides Michael's father, Governor Hugh Carey. And Governor Pataki, what's on your mind today?
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0: Buddy Lionel with you. Back again. You know, I think the aliens might be having something to do with us. You know, you might laugh, my friends, but I think there's something to be said for that. Every now and then, the gremlins are such where we say, wait a minute, what's going on here? In any event, 800-848-9222. Do not let this bother you. We are professionals. We know what we are doing. As I was saying before, dear friends, I have loved this story and will always talk about it because I do not believe, whenever I am asked this idea, do you believe? I don't know what I'm necessarily going to believe in. But I have no reason not to believe something. Believe to me, I guess people need proof of something beyond and to the exclusion of every reasonable doubt. I don't need that. I know in my heart of hearts that sometimes I believe in circumstantial evidence. And sometimes we as a jury, because after all, life is a courtroom, we as a jury are able to say, you know what, you didn't give me necessarily a picture of the guy committing the murder. You didn't give me a picture of the person standing over the body. But there's enough circumstantial evidence here. Footprints, eyewitness testimony, confessions. I think there's something to this. And what people don't understand is that, and I don't want to bring this into it because I'm very, very careful, because religion is a very, very special thing. And I in no way want to in any way mock or suggest anything. But what people allow themselves, what people believe, and what they allow themselves to believe is absolutely considered normal. Based upon, I'm sorry to say, perhaps maybe a personal feeling, folklore, in some cases, reference, mythology. Again, I'm not suggesting there is no God, but what I'm saying is people have absolutely no problems whatsoever believing in a system of God, which is completely fine, based upon nothing. Nothing other than what's in their heart. But you mean to tell me, let me get this straight, you mean to tell me that I can see things flying around, landing, I'm sorry, landing, sometimes getting out, sometimes talking to us, and you mean to tell me that there's nothing there, that there's nothing at all there? That it's just ridiculous, that it's a waste of time? Do you mean to tell me that I'm supposed to just dismiss it? No. Sorry. It doesn't work like that. I think there's something that we see, and all of us have known this from the beginning of time. I don't want to be too mythical, too magical, but I will do this. The thing which is the most fascinating to me, probably out of all of the human emotions and human experiences, that is this thing called love. I'm not trying to be corny here, but people have lost their minds over love, over what they believe to be the appearance, the belief of love. And what is that? Does that exist? It does in your heart. It does in your mind. It does kind of sort of in your belief system. But is it real? Yes. Good. Measure it. Tell me where it is. Tell me where it exists in the real world. Good luck. And if it exists, and if I can acknowledge love, and if I can believe in something like it, then I can sure as heck believe in something that has landed on this planet and talked to people and communicated with people since the beginning of time. My friends, this is the most important thing in the world. And what we have to do is to recognize that while we are while we are doing the best that we can to try to make sense out of the world, don't overlook the obvious. Now, this movie, the reason why I'm saying this, Disclosure Day, hit the movie theaters. And while please go see it, you may get something out of it. I think the script was poor. It wasn't Spielberg at his best. The casting was wrong. The story was wrong. And it was written, I think, by somebody who really didn't understand kind of how things work. And I think there is this tendency for people to make things sound magical, mystical, and there's no reason for that. Sometimes these things, I think, when they speak to us eventually, they're going to be as matter-of-fact as anything. They're just going to be there, and they're not going to impart in us the ability to speak German all of a sudden, or to have us levitate, or to glow, or to cure disease. I think that's kind of our natural tendency, this love that we have for folklore, and this love that we have of the mysterious, to kind of fill in the blanks. So what I'm saying is, it's a great, great movie, but it's a great, great subject, and God, I have loved this forever. And I still believe, as I had mentioned before, the best movie, bar none, the best film, the best depiction, as far as I'm concerned, which makes that has Truffaut of all things in it, is Close Encounters of the Third Kind. I think that is the best. I love the way they are, in essence, motivated, lured, pulled by something that they don't even know why they're doing it. They don't know why they're doing it.
1: And the good news is, Mr. Lee, I believe we are ready to go. And I'm going to continue with this right now. If you don't mind, we're going to continue with this. I think the aliens have granted us a reprieve from this. Our number is 800-848-9222. 800-848-9222. This is Lionel with you on another side of midnight. Okay. Did you say to continue, sir? I'm sorry. Did you? Well, that's easy for you to say. Continue. Well, why don't you continue? And by the way, Bill, as you notice, I never break a sweat. And I want young Jackson to see this. You're watching a master right now. Bill will tell you there are people that we have worked with, bless their hearts, when things go wrong, they lose their minds. I never lose my mind. You know why? Because it's already been lost. 800-848-9222. 800-848-9222. We also have to, Mr. Lee, I have to reacquaint myself with my wonderful code. our system to find out who was there, unless you have a caller that you would like to announce, as they do on TV. Remember that when, pardon me? Let's go to whatever you said the name was from New Jersey. You're on another side of midnight with Lionel.
2: Hi, Lionel. You've had wonderful callers ahead of me, so I apologize ahead of time. I have nothing solid to offer. I just wanted to say that the caller that you had, Bobby, you were trying to draw the story from him, and he really couldn't get it across. And I just had such a strong feeling that he did experience something, but something caused him to be tongue-tied, that it affected him, and he was tongue-tied when he tried to explain it. And so that's nothing solid to offer, just of one human being to another. That's all.
1: No, listen, I appreciate that. And by the way, don't sell yourself short. Don't ever say you have nothing to offer. I think you do have enough to offer. I think another thing, too, and I say this with all due respect and with all due love for our family of callers, he might have had some additional hesitancy that might be for matters that have nothing to do with the actual observation. It might be, you know, age, or sometimes we kind of, you know what I mean, we kind of lose our fastball a little bit. Nothing to be concerned with. But I thank you for that, and I appreciate that ability to explain. I thank you for that. You know, if you did see something, if you've ever seen something, I would suggest to you, please never call the police. Whatever you do, do not call the police. Because then, if you call up and say, yes, listen, I think I saw something. You've heard these 911 dispatchers who sometimes hang up on people because they're inconvenienced. Imagine calling them and saying, I think I've seen something. Uh-huh. Yes, I think I've seen something. And I think Dr. Sky has admonished us in the past, and I agree with him wholeheartedly, that if you were to see something, call MUFON or MUFON, whatever the particular pronunciation is, call people who are ready to speak to this. There we go. Now let's go to Abigail in New Jersey. Abigail, you're on another side of midnight with Lionel.
3: Hello, Lionel. How are you doing?
1: I'm excellent, Abigail. How are you?
3: I'm very fine. Thank you very much.
1: Good. And your thoughts, please.
3: I was just calling about UFOs. I have had, in my life, 8 sightings.
1: Eight? Number 8?
3: Yes.
1: Tell me your most profound, your most memorable one, please.
3: It was quite dynamic. I saw 3 red balls in the sky below cloud cover, and then they started twirling around, and then suddenly there were, I guess, like holographic images racing across the field.
1: Yes.
3: In the grass, a little boy chasing a girl in uniform, a guy walking by in a business suit, a lion chasing a bear. It was a variety of images.
1: Now, were you alone?
3: No.
1: Now, the people that were with, this is very interesting. What did you say to your compatriots, those with you? Because that's always an interesting... What did you say to
3: each other? Well, they kind of ran off because it was very alarming. But I was fascinated, so I
1: did you ever talk to them again about it? Did you ever talk to them again about this?
3: Yeah.
1: And what did you say?
3: I said, wasn't that amazing?
1: And they said...
3: They said, yeah.
1: Okay, I thank you for that. You know, I appreciate that. You know, it's interesting to find out when you, I want to give you a little hint here, a little hint. And I'm going to say this very, very carefully. And I'm certainly not insinuating or implying anything by virtue of how I'm saying this. But whenever somebody tells you a story, they will always be able to tell you specifics of the story that most stories involve. Where they were, what time of the year it was, what they were wearing, the smell, the time of day, the number of people, something that somebody said, something. When you hear someone speak, someone generically, somewhat, not too specifically. Take that with a grain of salt. When something, I have talked to people who have been the victims of crimes, and I've talked to them maybe sometimes years later, and they said exactly the same thing. They remember events because if you are seeing something that you have heard about for the first time, and you've heard about this your whole life, and it's happening to you, you're going to remember exactly what's going on. You're going to remember precisely what's going on. You're going to remember everything. Keep that in mind. It's very, very important. Well, let's go to Michael in New Jersey. Michael, you're on another side of midnight with Lionel.
4: Good evening. Thank you for taking my call.
1: Yes, sir.
4: A solid metal object. It was no light. I was on Route 3 West in a taxi cab going from East Rutherford, New Jersey to Bloomfield. And I had my head laid back in the chair and I saw a bright white light to the right of me in the distance. And I said to myself, well, it might be a radio tower or something. You know, I'm trying to define it. Then I said to the taxi driver, I said, do you see that light? He said, yeah, I see it. He said, it's a big white light. But then we got right up next to it. Right next to it. And this is what I saw. Just hovering in the air, motionless, fully metallic. It was shaped like a devilfish. Now, I'm 74 years old. I'm going back to 1975. I could still draw a picture of it. It was the metal was all black, shaped like a stingray. So there were wings, but it was all in one piece. Underneath it were red dots, red lights underneath it. The white light that I had seen from a distance, as it turned out, was coming from the side of it, the side that I couldn't see, and it was shooting out on an angle. And I turned to the taxi driver again. I said, do you see? He said, yeah, but he's trying to look and drive at the same time, which could have been a little hazardous. I said to him, let me tell you something. If we get to the exit and we slow down almost to a stop and I turn around, that thing is still there. I know what we have seen is not of this world. I turned around and looked, and there it is, hovering in the air, perfectly still, with a white nose cone. And it's just hanging there. Black metal, red dots underneath. I got to my apartment in Bloomfield. My brother was visiting. I told him the whole story. We've always been believers, and we were amateur researchers back in the middle 60s. So I know all of the famous cases. We researched all of them. My brother said, what are you going to do? And I called the police. And this is what happened. They gave me, they didn't laugh at me or anything. They gave me a number to the UFO organization in Colorado. I called and

0: solid medal. I'll never forget it. I'm 74 now. It's been a lot of years. I could draw a picture of it. And as you said, when you see something, you know, your senses are telling you, no matter what they may say, this is highly unusual and not of this world, because it's like nothing you've ever experienced before or since. That's my story. Hello?
1: It's Another Side of Midnight with Lionel. Celebrating 250 years of America, highlighting moments in history. 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
2: October 2nd, 1919. President Woodrow Wilson suffers what, by accounts, appears to have been a major stroke at the White House. But the real decision at that moment was made by First Lady Edith Wilson, the president's then 42-year-old second wife. Instead of informing Congress, or even the vice president, Edith Wilson keeps the news to the president's doctor and a small inner circle of staffers and servants. For the next several months, until Woodrow Wilson begins to significantly recover, the First Lady handles all of the president's correspondence and conveys his policy decisions. To her dying day, Mrs. Wilson insisted she never made any of the policy decisions herself. But some historians and medical experts have long doubted that. The First Lady did admit she decided which issues were important enough to bring to her husband's attention, giving her a very powerful position on that score alone. But was Edith Wilson the de facto first woman president in American history? That may be a debate worth having.
1: If you miss Dominic Carter, here's what you missed.
3: Obama and Mamdani met at a daycare. Here's why all of us should be seriously concerned that those two are meeting. These Democrats, especially these socialists, they are poisoning the minds of children for generations to come. That's the part that has me worried. These are all young, young children. And when Obama asked them who was Mamdani, a sizable amount, they knew Mamdani's name and his title. You and I know that this guy is the worst thing to ever hit New York, but these kids don't know it. All they know is that he is an authority figure and the mayor of New York.
1: Dominic Carter, weeknights at midnight.
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1: 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This is Another Side of Midnight with Lionel. Now, to the Bernard McGurk Studios, here's Lionel.

0: They are, as our last caller would say, they are hoovering. They are hoovering around us. 800-848-9222. Let's go to Roberta in Brooklyn. Roberta, you're on Another Side of Midnight with Lionel.
1: Okay, Lionel. So you're talking about UFOs and all those things, and I've been listening to you for years. I am goddamn 85 years old, and I was just about to go back to sleep because I'm tired of the UFOs, and then something wonderful happened on your show, and I need you to tell me something. You played your opening jingle or song that says Lionel, Lionel, Lionel over and over, and I absolutely love it. I've been wanting to hear the whole thing for years. What is the name of that song?
0: And the song is called

0: song is called Niña Morena by the Gypsy Kings, and it's our new thing now, which I've talked to Bill Lee about. We're going to be playing our theme between 5 and 6 minutes to give people the, in fact, we might play the whole CD, but I thank you for that. Yes.
1: I think maybe you had technical problems that made you keep doing it. But
0: you know, nothing gets by you, my dear. Nothing gets by you. I thank you so much. I like that. It's great when somebody calls up and says, you know, I was getting sick and tired of this UFO talk. I was getting sick and tired of this. But then I heard this song. I love honesty. Honesty is a good thing. Ed in Indiana. Ed, you're on another side of midnight with Lionel.
2: Hey, Lionel. I was thinking about Father's Day and celebrating Dad's Day as an aside, but I want to call about what we believe in, and I hope we haven't done it to our finality, and about things we believe in. And as a mass on our dollar bills printed in God We Trust, and why is that on the bill? And the separation of church and state, and that's on the bill, and they made a movie, like a conclusion of a movie was about that, and
0: may I ask you a very simple question, not to be rude? Have you ever researched that?
2: No, I haven't, but I've been doing a lot of Bible studying.
0: Let me ask you a very simple question. And again, not in any way to be rude, but if this is something that's bothered you, if this is something that's made you say, wait a minute, why do we do this? Do you think maybe it might be a good idea to, I don't know, research it? Kind of look out and say, I wonder why that is. And I'm curious why you haven't. Again, I'm not trying to point fingers, because the evidence, there's so much evidence and so much history as to why we do that. Why do you think that's so?
2: I think we do that because we feel and we realize that, and it doesn't bother me. I express and I embrace that that's something that we do, I do, believe in. And
0: The issue is not whether you are bothered by it. The issue is, why do you think that we have this on our coinage? And when did we add this to our coinage? And what was the purpose of that? It doesn't really bother anybody, really. I think anybody, we're just kind of used to it. We don't even notice it. Who looks at coins? Who's going to have coins in the future? But the idea was, right around the 50s, the reason why, if you want to know, the reason for this was because of the fact that we were trying to show those heathen Ruskies that we believed in something other than what they did. And it was a push by the Knights of Columbus that pushed this and others as well to add it to, we also added under God in the Pledge of Allegiance, right around the 50s. This was not in the original form of it. That was added later on. And it was done, perhaps symbolically, to let the world know, at the time, at the height of the Cold War, that this is who we were. That's why.
2: Let me ask you a question. Yeah, okay.
0: What do you mean by separation of church and state? Is that a law anywhere?
2: I don't know, but I was teaching a class, and I told them there's two reasons why we're here, why we exist, and I can talk about one of them, but be wary that there's another one. There's creationism and there's evolution. I said I cannot talk about creationism, but I will be talking about evolution. And
0: why can you not talk about creationism?
2: Because it's a thought and it's a theory and it's a. It may be proven through certain things that people ignore or do not want to listen to. But the state, state.
0: What do you believe?
2: What personal belief?
0: Yes. What do you believe?
2: There's something. We don't say in Baal we trust.
0: No. You believe in creationism.
2: I believe in. I believe in a little bit of both.
0: Wait a minute.
2: Yeah.
0: When does one kick in and when does one not? What do you mean?
2: The primary, of course, I believe, is creationism. The other one kicks in, as so to speak, as you say, upon various things: environment, nutrition, many things. The world.
0: Have you studied this much?
2: Have I studied? I've studied a lot of things, Lionel.
0: No. Have you studied this subject much?
2: I've taken a course.
0: No, you don't have to take a course. You do know that right now, and again, I'm not trying to be rude.
2: Yeah.
0: Through the marvels of ChatGPT and other forms of AI, which can scrape the entire universe of information, there are movements afoot right now. There are people who believe very, very strongly that Darwinian mechanics may make sense for little things. The curve of a beak of a finch or plumage or something along those lines. But when you look at the Cambrian explosion, there are some things in our, if you look at the paleontological record, that none of this makes, it doesn't work. The idea of evolution, it would take too long. Sometimes there are things that happen so quickly, so explosively, that the best way of explaining this is indeed this notion, this thing called creationism, intelligent design. I can't tell you enough. You cannot sit back, and again, I'm not being rude here, but you cannot sit back and just muse and just say, gee, I wonder, I think, no, investigate, read the great words. There is an explosion right now going on. In fact, there are Darwinian theorists who cannot stand the notion that there may, in fact, be something to this thing called creationism. So I thank you for your call, please. But listen, do me a favor, everyone listening to me, Mike, please research this. Don't sit back and think, you know, I don't know. Go and pick up any AI program. It doesn't really matter. And you know, to even call it AI, whether it's ChatGPT or ChatGPT or what have you, Perplexity, Claude, it doesn't matter. And just ask, what is the evidence, for example, of UFOs? What is the evidence of this? Why do we have In God We Trust? What is the famous letter from Jefferson who used and coined the term separation of church and state? There is an incuriosity. And by the way, you have to learn how to be an autodidact, how to be self-taught. You have to be fueled by and moved by this thing called this passion that you feel regarding the information. Anyway, let's go back. Let's go to Pat in New Jersey. Pat, you're on another side of midnight with Lionel.
3: Hi, Lionel. Thanks so much for taking the call. And I'm just checking in to let you know that my all-time favorites are the first and second thing, The Thing.
0: Huh?
3: The movie that you're asking?
0: The first and
4: second thing?
3: The Thing. The movie The Thing.
4: Okay.
3: James Arnett.
4: Tell me why, please.
3: Because I think, I think that it was one of the original one that had been made just a couple years before I was born.
4: Right.
3: It came out as not like a Frankenstein or, you know, an unbelievable monster movie. It was something to me as a little kid that could actually occur. And it was more scary to me thinking that this is a possibility rather than a fake Hollywood version of a scary monster. And it still holds today. I mean, I still think when you're talking about aliens being here, they don't necessarily have to be, you know, odd shaped or odd acting. They could just look like us. I mean, if they're that intelligent to get here, obviously they could mimic anything. So the fact that aliens can just show up anywhere, and I believe too that they are here already, why wouldn't they be, right? But that one, just the paranoia in those movies and the darkness of it and just the character's unbelievability of this occurrence, and how they started to doubt each other's identity as maybe being the alien, really grabbed me. That's why I like those.
4: Why does this have to be negative?
3: Not necessarily negative, but the movies came across that way.
4: No, I know that, but I'm saying it always goes to show there's this inherent human bias that always makes the aliens either evil, scary, or... Yeah. But the other thing I'm thinking of is, why are they necessarily benevolent? Let me ask you something. Can you think of any animal, anything that we've ever caught or, raised, that we were ever kind to, other than a pet, like a kitten or a dog that we like? But for the most part, we're pretty awful to those things that are subspecies. Would you not agree?
3: I definitely agree. I don't like it, but I definitely agree. Because I think they're so much more intelligent than we are.
4: How do we know that? See, that's another thing. Why can't they be just... But listen to what I'm saying. Listen to what I'm saying.
3: Mm-hmm.
4: Look at how we build all this stuff into it, where we think they must be more intelligent than we are. They must... Why? I mean, what if they're just a little bit more? What if they're just a little bit more better at flying and communicating? I love the way we have these preconceived ideas of things. We will... The way they look, what they want. How about this? Why don't they just go to the White House and speak with President Trump? What? Why would they want to speak with President Trump or Obama or anybody else for that matter? Why? Let me ask you this question. The world right now, our Earth, is about 4.5 billion years old, right? 4.5 billion years old. That's 4,500 million years, right?
3: Mm-hmm.
4: So if there was another place that was 4,501 million years old, just a million years more advanced than we are led to believe that from 1903 to was Wright Brothers or what have you, and then 1969 was landing on the moon. So in a mere 66 years, we went from the Wright Brothers to landing on the moon. Just 66 years. Imagine if somebody had a million years on us, a million. And what if it said for you, we can travel in ways you haven't even conceived of. You haven't even been able to even understand or grasp the notion of this. I find it fascinating. I love the way we believe things to be the way they are. And also, do you think they? How do you think they would communicate with us? If they show up, is there a voice? Do they write something down? Do we point to stuff? How do we communicate? What
3: would
4: we say?
3: They would have assimilated our communication to be able to, if they're...
4: See, there you go again.
3: Advanced.
4: There you go again. What if it said to you, what if it said, Pat, we don't care about your language. We don't want to... Can you speak goldfish? No. I don't even know what that means. Or another thought may be, maybe it's telepathy. Maybe it realizes that the idea of putting voice and breath and lungs and accent, what if it's telepathy? So these are all these wonderful ideas. And also, let me ask you something. Pat, you have just been entrusted to speak to one of these. Let's say one of these folks likes you. And they say, Pat, why do you kill each other? We don't kill each other. We never hurt each other. Let me ask you this. I don't know what your faith is, but do you believe that it would be logical or correct to baptize an alien? Is that possible?
3: That's one I've never heard of before.
4: Do you believe that they would have original sin? Do you believe, so, now, I don't know if you're Christian or if you're familiar with it, but you do realize that people believe, Christians believe that you must be born again, you are baptized, you have to seek, you have to accept Jesus Christ as your personal Savior. You must seek some kind of redemption because you are, it's this sin, man, it comes in with based on sin. What if these folks say, first of all, we don't know what God is. We don't even have a God. What God? Mm-hmm. Who is this God you're talking about? And you would say, wait a minute, God. Or do you only exist for us? Do you mean, did Jesus die on the cross just for us? Not the universe? Do you know what the theologians, can you imagine these Osteens and these evangelicals trying to figure this one out? That's what I can't wait for.
3: That's a good one. I really like, in fact, you just gave me some fuel to talk to a very, very Calvinist friend of mine who...
4: What is a Calvinist?
3: I won't even go.
4: What does that mean?
3: Calvinist,
4: what does that even mean?
3: A Calvinist Baptist that there's nothing anyone could or should do to gain entrance into the next life, the better life, the God life, whatever, because it's already preordained. So
4: you know
3: what's the point?
4: Then they would have no problem with the notion. They wouldn't even know what original sin meant. Listen, Pat, I thank you so, so very much. Our number is 800-848-9222. I think the gremlins are leaving us alone. I hope this is Lionel with you on Another Side of Midnight.
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7: A Shania Twain biopic is officially heading to the big screen, but it's okay. 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Masters of the Universe hits theaters this week. One of Hollywood's biggest nostalgia moments of the summer is finally arriving.
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7: The movie features Jared Leto and Idris Elba. 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Rapper Drake has achieved an odd but prestigious milestone. He's now had at least one song reach every single chart position from number 1 through number 40 on the Billboard Hot 100. Cooper Lawrence, Entertainment News, Worldwide News Network, New York.
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1: You ready, Lionel, with you? 800-848-9222. You know, I love the notion of religion. I don't want to get into it because people always think we're kind of told, stay away from it. I'm never going to pit one against the other. I'm never saying who's right or who's wrong. I just love the idea of framing everything through the prism of that. And what's interesting to note is that if intelligent and extraterrestrial beings exist, and if they are freely seeking a relationship with God, the church, I don't believe, would not automatically exclude them from the sacrament simply because they're not human. Now, somebody one time told me you have to be from the of Adam. You would have to be part of the lineage of Adam, meaning a human, as it were. I don't know. Again, far be it from me to follow the rules. Don't know about that. But also, would originals have original sin? The church really has no teaching on this. Would an alien need salvation at all? They might never have, quote, fallen from grace. And if they did need salvation, then the argument would Christ's incarnation and sacrifice on earth apply universally? Or could God have revealed himself to them in some entirely different way? Again, he says, the questions are what fascinate me more than anything else. Joel in California, you're on another side of Midnight with Lionel.
2: Good morning, Mr. Lionel. First and foremost, I would like to say what I'm about to tell you. I sent you the video at comments@wabcradio.com. That way, if you get a chance to check it out, you can. But back in October 9th of 2019, I was out in my patio with my stepdaughter and former wife. We were cleaning the patio up. It was about 8 or 9 o'clock at night, and something caught our eyes up in the sky. It looked like a bright white ball, and it had a tail resembling like a bolt of wavy lightning. I took up my phone, and I started recording it. I said, holy smokes, what the heck is this? Mm-hmm. And anyhow, I recorded it for about 2 minutes. At first, I thought it may have been a rocket launch, but afterwards, I realized had it been a rocket launch from Vandenberg, it would have came from the opposite direction.
1: Right.
2: And it really did not look like a rocket launch. So anyhow,
1: describe it.
2: It was a bright white ball, like white hot fiery ball with, oh my God, the tail was amazing. My phone did not do the video any justice.
1: When you say the tail, the light had a tail?
2: Yeah, it was a bright white hot ball. I mean, it was shining bright, and it had a tail. And mind you, it was not a comet, and it was not a shooting star, because I recorded 2 minutes and 6 seconds of it. And anyhow...
1: Because it's right, but it wasn't moving. Wait a minute, but it wasn't moving. It wasn't.
2: Yes, sir. It was moving. It was moving like in an upwardly direction.
1: Okay.
2: And
1: how
2: like
1: fast?
2: I've never. It was moving pretty fast. It was moving pretty fast.
1: When did you lose sight of it? Did it just immediately take off in a flash?
2: The only reason I stopped recording was because I couldn't get really a good focus on it.
1: No, I'm not asking you that. I'm asking you,
2: okay,
1: did it hover and move slowly up? Did it eventually disappear? Did it fly out? See, I want to know, and by the way, thank you so much for sharing this, but I want to know, imagine you're in court. Take us there. It hovered. It changed color. It moved left to right. It was wobbly. It was stationary. It moved. It broke into two spheres. Then all of a sudden, it went from north or south to north straight up in an instant. Or it flew and came back. It hovered. It changed colors. It moved left to right, right to left. That's what I want to hear. Right.
2: Yes, sir. It did not change color. It was moving. It was, like I said, from west to east in an up in a upwardly direction. It never changed color.
1: And did very quickly, did anybody else do, or are you aware of anybody else who saw that other than you and your immediate family?
2: As a matter of fact, sir, yes, sir. My stepdaughter was there and my former wife was there.
1: Other than your immediate family, anything in the newspaper, anything from neighbors, anybody outside of your immediate family?
2: As a matter of fact, sir, what I wanted to say to you was that a few months later...
1: You know what? I hate to do this.
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3: A Brooklyn man was arraigned in Queens Criminal Court on Saturday and charged with second-degree attempted murder, among other charges, for allegedly shoving a man onto the subway late last month. 37-year-old Terrell Jarrett was arrested Friday for the unprovoked attack at the Parsons Boulevard F train station. The victim, 64-year-old Orlando Cabrera, suffered cuts to his head, face, and arms. The suspect is being held without bail and has been ordered to undergo a psychiatric evaluation. Police are searching for a hit-and-run driver who killed a cyclist in Manhattan on Friday night. A 32-year-old man was struck and killed near West 151st Street and Amsterdam Avenue just before 10 p.m. Police say a black Dodge Durango fled the scene. This man lives nearby.
4: I heard it, looked out the window, and then, you know, quickly a crowd of like 30 or 40 people sort of gathered around. I'm guessing there was no helmet involved because of... what was on the road. And that was probably sort of the most distressing part, was just like how much you can see.
3: Police say the investigation is ongoing and anyone with information is encouraged to contact Crime Stoppers. Mayor Zoran Mamdani cast an early ballot on Saturday ahead of the city's primary election on Tuesday.
5: And election day is your final opportunity to vote. That is going to be from 6 a.m. to 9 p.m. I'm going to be keeping my vote in this race between myself, the ballot.
3: Among the races getting the most attention is New York's 12th Congressional District to replace the retiring Jerry Nadler. Central Park horse carriage rides are expected to resume on Tuesday following the death of an 18-year-old tourist who was visiting the city from India on Wednesday. The accident has renewed calls to pass rider's law, which would ban horse carriage rides in the city. 77 WABC weather forecast. Overnight, mostly clear skies expected with lows in the mid-60s. Later today, 20% chance of rain along with thunderstorms after 2 p.m. with a high of 85. Sunday night, partly cloudy, low of 67. I'm Brandon Eisen for 77 WABC News.
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6: Boston-based Life Biosciences announced that they've treated the first person in a clinical trial to test whether aging cells could be reprogrammed to act young again.
7: The purpose of the study is to develop a treatment for glaucoma. The British scientific journal Nature reports the therapy activates three genes to partially reprogram older cells without erasing their function in the eyes. The researchers are hoping that this will be a viable approach for regenerating optic nerve neurons, which usually do not regrow after being damaged. Ken Rhodes, Worldwide News Network, New York.
6: The FAA investigating a close call between two commercial planes that were in danger of colliding early Saturday morning at Boston Logan International Airport. A Delta Airlines flight from Dallas had to execute a go-around or aborted landing to avoid an American Airlines plane that was departing from an intersecting runway. The plane, which had 129 passengers and six crew members on board, did land safely and all passengers deplaned normally. This is the Worldwide.
0: If you missed Greg Kelly, here's what you missed.
8: People forget, but Andrew Cuomo was so hot in 2019, right? He was the guy that they started talking about him for president, not Biden. When I say they, I mean Cuomo and his people. They were doing the talking. They were talking that up. And word got back to Joe. And Joe hated that. And he said, well, he said it once before, never F with a Biden. Never F-U-C blank with a Biden. And if you do, you're in trouble. And that brings me back to my friend Bill Stevenson, still in jail, still sitting in prison, still no indictment, still no autopsy. Bill Stevenson was married to Jill Biden in 1969 to about 1973. Jill Biden, yeah, the First Lady of the United States. And Joe, I believe, is the reason why my friend Bill is in jail right now. I really do. Bill Stevenson moved on with his life, even though his heart was broken by Jill, who had an affair with Joe. That's true. We know what happened. They were fooling around behind Bill's back. But Bill is very cool. He said, look, people make mistakes. I honestly don't hold that against him. You know, am I happy about it? No. But I found my wife, Linda, and everything is great. He said, people make mistakes, moral failings. It's part of life. It's one of the reasons why I liked him so much. When he came forward to tell that story about how Bill cheated on his, was Joe cheating? Joe was single, or we think he was single. He wasn't married, but he was fooling around with a married woman. It is adultery, but is that cheating? Was Joe cheating? Probably not. Well, cheating odd or something. Yeah, it was not good. And they get caught in the affair. Bill kicks Jill out of the house. The divorce is going fine. Bill realizes as a husband, he's going to lose some assets. And he's going to court and he's going to sign a deal that, well, is very good to Jill. He's going to give up a lot. But then Joe gets wind of all this and says, no, the deal is off. You deserve a piece of that Stone Balloon. Stone Balloon being a big saloon in downtown Wilmington that made a lot of money. And Joe wanted that money for himself. Joe wanted some of that money. Constant passive income. So they blow up the case. New lawyers. It drags on for another year and a half. And they're back in court, and guess what happens? Bill wound up doing better than he did the first time around.
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0: All right, Alana with you. This is hour number three, the final hour of this thing of ours on Another Side of Midnight, 800-848-9222. By the way, you can follow me on YouTube at Lionel Nation and on X at Lionel Media. Couple of things. Whenever you are reporting something, whether it's a neighbor, a burglary, a UFO, one thing I want you to remember always to do, and take this from somebody who has been dealing with testimony for a long time, make sure you always, always look at your watch. Whenever you see something, just look at your watch, look at your clock, look at your phone. Get an idea of the time. Just that's all. There's nothing like, when did you see it? 4:53. Really? Yep. How do you know? I looked at my watch. Whenever something is of any note, an accident, a noise, just always, always, always get into the habit of what time was it? Because the time can be critical. Another thing, too, is I like when people tell the stories in the past, in the present tense. So I'm walking down the street. And I see this guy. I say, excuse me, you're walking down the street? No, you're not. You're right here in front of me. No, no, no. So I see this guy. Where? Where's the guy? I don't see him. No, no. I saw. I was. It doesn't really matter. By the by, today, the word, my favorite word, which people use far too often, is literally. And I literally was walking down the street. Now, there's no reason for you to, as opposed to figuratively. Now, what we're talking about is people who were saying this. Let me see if I can paraphrase. On this particular date and time, at 4:53 a.m., I noticed something strange in the eastern sky. It's nothing I've ever seen. It wasn't a helicopter. It wasn't a drone. It didn't have colored lights. Nothing blinked. There was no pattern. You can always tell. There's always things floating around, but there's lights that blink. Believe it or not, most UFO craft that we know do not have runway lights or hazard lights, you know, the flashing ball so they don't run into something. It wasn't like anything I ever saw. It hovered, or as some people say, hoovered. It hoovered. It hovered for a while and then took off in a flash, east to west. And it was like it mimicked no aircraft, no helicopter, no plane, no jet. Nothing hovers except a helicopter, nothing, or a drone. And when the drone and the helicopter leave and exit, they are not able to take off that fast. And by the way, one of the things people always ask, they say, how could this possibly have someone in it? How can you fly at this particular direction, stop and make a hard right turn without there being damage due to G-forces? Well, who says there's anybody in there? There's another hypothesis that says that they create their own inertial bubble and that they're able to withstand the G-forces by virtue of how it's almost in this protective coating. There was another hypothesis that Philip Corso and other people advanced, whether it's true or not, I kind of like the idea, that when certain of these critters were to be actually locomoting about the space, they would be in a suit, a particular space suit or something, and some type of a wand or a headband or something that went around their head, which acted almost as a guidance system. And they would place their hands into what it would appear to be kind of like recessed, kind of injected, not metal or something, where their hands and their head almost completed a circuit, like a transistor, like a circuit where they thought where this craft goes. The flying saucer, by the way, was, as I think you've heard Kenneth Arnold brought that up, he didn't even say flying saucer. It was like saucers skipping over. The phrase was misused. When you are flying or moving and locomoting about in your own inertial bubble, using dimpled, dimpled space-time, dimpled or divoted little drops to affect the space-time continuum so that you are falling. It's almost like an acceleration. I don't want to gobbledygook this up, but the idea is that they don't travel the way we travel with something behind us pushing us forward. They travel using kind of a non-gravitic fall. They accelerate through falling. In any event, all of this changes the rules completely. And the question you have to ask is, do you know what would happen to the transportation world if per se, we could somehow figure this thing out? If we could figure a way to not you worry about, put it this way, you wouldn't have to worry about the Strait of Hormuz. You wouldn't have to worry about price per barrel of oil or anything. There would be jet fuel would be a thing of the past. Jet fuel? What jet fuel? What are you talking about? Do you know how it would change everything? Not only that, as you know, Russia has a hypersonic missile and ballistic, a missile system that you just cannot see. You've got to see this. It's like watching a peregrine falcon hit something in midair. If you blink, you'll miss it. What if this form of propulsion blows that away? Now, let me do this. Let's go back to the phones. Let's go to Barry. Barry was finishing up his story, and I wanted to give him all the time in the world. Barry, are you still there, sir?
1: Hello?
0: Was I talking to Barry? Oh, sorry, Joel. Earlier? Joel, excuse me. I'm sorry. Joel. I'm sorry. Joel, yes. I'm sorry. I completely forgot.
1: So, yes, sir, you were asking me if anyone else saw this. Let me say this, that this particular sighting made it in a UFO show. I wish I could recall which UFO show it was, but about...
0: A UFO show?
1: Yes, sir. You know, one of these UFO specials. I cannot recall the name. I had
0: it on
1: DVR.
0: TV, on YouTube, a group, a meeting?
1: On TV,
0: okay.
1: TV, sir. Yeah, on TV. There was a couple of tourists. I live near Joshua Tree National Park, so we have a lot of tourists. Okay. So a couple of tourists was going down the local road.
0: Right.
1: They saw the same thing I saw. They pulled over to the side, and they recorded the sighting. They recorded what I saw, and it made the TV show. I wish I could recall what show it was.
0: Doesn't matter. So let's wrap this up. The bottom line is, in conclusion, what did we learn? What's your takeaway? What can we learn from what you saw?
1: Well, I believe there's unidentified flying objects out there, and the government.
0: Well, stop for a second.
1: Little kids.
0: Mm-hmm. It was flying. You don't know what it was. When you say unidentified flying object, you mean intelligent life. That's responsible for this craft moving. You don't. That's what you mean. You mean an alien craft. You don't mean a UFO. You mean there is something from someplace else that was driving this. That this wasn't just an object that you couldn't identify.
1: That is something. The way I look at it, something that is not ours.
0: Okay,
1: that's the only way I can. That's. Mm-hmm.
0: And when have you ever told anybody this?
1: Yes, sir. I've told my friends about it. I've showed my friends the videos.
0: What do they say?
1: They're like, wow, they can't believe it.
0: But what do they think it is?
1: Well, I have some friends who think, well, it's a meteor. I go, well, if it was a meteor, I don't think California would be standing here right now because that
0: No. First of all, if it was a meteor doesn't act like this. A meteor doesn't either hover or sit. Anyway, Joel, I thank you. I must run. I thank you so very much. I'm not trying to be too persnickety, but I sort of want a little more. You see, there are people who are never going to believe anything. There are other people who never not believe. Not only do they believe it's from another planet or another solar system or never whatever. They believe it's there to give us guidance to. I mean, they go a little bit in the opposite direction. It's all a matter of perspective. Now, let me go to Steve in Tennessee. Steve, you're on another side of midnight with Lionel.
2: Hey, Lionel. I'll give you a good laugh. You know, back about 4 or 5 callers ago, somebody said they saw whatever it was, Hoovery.
0: Yeah, I saw that. Yeah, I heard it.
2: You think they might have seen a flying vacuum cleaner?
0: You know, Steve, you have a wit that is dangerous. Please don't ever abuse it. Now, what are your thoughts, sir?
2: Well, I don't know what to think. You know, it's something else. If there is aliens and they're not of our species, we obviously can't use the terms holy smoke or holy Toledo or holy cow.
0: Why?
2: Because they're not holy.
0: But we can't use them now anyway because a cow is not holy and Toledo's not holy. We can't use that phrase now. So why would anything be different?
2: Well, I guess it wouldn't be, but you heard it.
0: All right, Steve. Thank you so much. Have a great night, sir. I appreciate that. Don't know where that one went, ladies and gentlemen, but it had a lot of promise to it. Now, Barry in New York. Barry, you're on another side of midnight with Lionel.
3: Yes. Hi, Lionel. Thank you for taking my call.
0: Yes,
3: it's a real pleasure to be on your show.
0: Sir.
3: I just wanted to tell you that many years ago, I was 28 years of age, and I was going home from Manhattan in the evening. It was a Sunday night. The weather was frigid cold. It must have been close to zero in the wind chill factor. And I was heading to the subway. I had about several blocks to walk because there were no taxis available. In fact, I recall there was nobody on the street. I was walking on the Avenue of the Americas, heading towards 57th Street, and I was by the ABC Broadcasting Building at the time, that I looked up in the sky because there was a very heavy overcast. And I remember thinking to myself, oh, but gee, it's going to be another bad day because we had several days of intermittent rain. It was very cold. And just before my eyes could gravitate back to the street level, I see a light coming through the heavy overcast, which I thought initially was a helicopter of some sort. And what turned out to be this huge cylindrical object that was as big as a football field. It was so, the clarity was amazing. And it was a few hundred feet, very in close proximity above the ABC Broadcasting Building. This thing was humongous, and you could actually see the entire shape of it. It had a dome on the top. The bottom was all dark, but around the
0: sides, you could see. Was it a cigar-shaped?
3: No, it was definitely cylindrical. It was actually a saucer, but as big as a football field.
0: So and it was a saucer, not a cylinder. So it was a saucer as big as a football field. Did anybody around you see this?
3: This is my dilemma. You know, I quickly scanned the street because I wanted to get a validation from another person who could also attest to the fact that what I was seeing was true. But at that moment in time, there wasn't even a car coming down the street. There wasn't another pedestrian. But I couldn't tear my eyes away from this thing that I was looking at because I knew this was something so extraordinary that the chances are my seeing something like this ever again would probably never occur. So I'm looking at this, and it's spinning. It was on a 45-degree angle. And you could see the lights that came out of these windows. You could see slits like that made windows. They were square, but they circled the entire midsection of the saucer-shaped object, and it looked like LED lights. They were brilliant white light. And as I'm looking at this, it's slow, and it didn't make a sound, by the way. And as
0: let me put you on hold. I don't want to cut you off. I want to give you the time to explain this. But the clock, I must take this interruption. This is Lionel with you on another side of midnight.
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0: is another Side of Midnight with Lionel. Now, to the Bernard McGurk Studios, here's Lionel.
1: All right, my friend, Lionel with you, 800-848-9222. You know, one time I was speaking with a dear friend of ours. Her name is May Pang. And May Pang was living with her beau, I guess at the time you might want to say, John Lennon, on the East Side. I think they were maybe around, I don't know where it was exactly, but it was August the 23rd of 1974. They were on their terrace, and John Lennon and his partner May Pang saw a silent saucer-like craft with flashing white lights and a bright red kind of a top drift down the East River. She showed me the picture that he drew. And this, by the way, is very interesting. This is a, in terms of the rules of evidence, this is a contemporaneous drawing or memorization or a contemporaneous reference that can be used later on as an exception to the hearsay rule, where you took it down, you drew this as it was occurring. And she saw it, I believe her. He saw it, I believe him through her. And this is the case of thousands of people. And what I gotta, this is what drives me nuts. And admittedly, it's not a very long ride. There's just somebody says, but why would they want to just hoover, as someone would say, why would they want to do this? I say, don't question the intent, the motivation. I don't know why. That doesn't invalidate what I saw just because you can't figure out why. So let me finish up with Barry in New Jersey. Barry, you were going to make a very important point, and I want to give you time to wrap it up, sir.
2: Yes, well, excuse me. As when I saw this, when I was witness to this sighting,
1: right?
2: I remember at the time I was a motion picture lab technician and I worked the night shift. When I had returned to work on a Monday night, which was the beginning of my week, I related this to my coworkers, and I just to let you know how naive I was, I never thought that I would be opening up the door to be the object of ridicule. I mean, nobody believed me, and I was so anxious to share my story with people who were I was close to. They were my friends, coworkers, whatever. And I just couldn't believe the feedback I was getting, and I really regretted having said anything at all.
1: Exactly. Isn't that something? And here they are, Barry. They work with you. You've never exhibited any kind of moment of hallucinations. You don't walk in. You've never walked in and said, hey, you know, I saw Lancelot and King Arthur. You never saw that. You never said that. And
2: never.
1: For you to be able to describe where you were, as I told somebody, when it was the time, the temperature above the ABC building, I believe everything you said. Now,
2: I may not
1: be able to tell you who, what, when, where, why. Was it military? I don't know anything about that. But I appreciate, Barry, your call, and I thank you, sir. You got to keep in mind, be very careful. As a friend of mine one time said, pilots are basically told, don't even think about this. You will not be cleared to be able to transport souls, as they're called. Oh, let's go to Akram in New Jersey. You're on the other side of midnight. Excuse me, you're on another side of midnight with Lionel.
3: Yeah, you've always had difficulty in analyzing the two, the other side of midnight and another side of man. That's difficult. Yeah, but anyway, you are still a very entertaining person.
1: I'm still entertaining, even though another and the other sometimes confound me. But I'm still entertaining, and I appreciate that.
3: Yes. And one of the things that I want to draw to your attention is the danger of white supremacy, especially as...
1: What the hell does that have to do with this?
3: It's about religion, sir. It's about religion.
1: What does white supremacy...
3: If you be a little patient, you might learn something. But again, white supremacy is...
1: Okay, doing it again. What do you mean again? Make your case. Go ahead.
3: White supremacy believes in what they believe, and nobody could teach the white supremacists anything.
1: Wait a minute. This is gibberish. White supremacy believes in what they believe. What does that mean, sir? What is white supremacy? Define it.
3: It means that that mentality teaches that God, the creator of the universe, impregnated a man's wife.
1: That's white supremacy?
3: Well, let me finish saying what I'm saying.
1: No. Do you think that black people believe in the message of Christianity? Are they white supremacists as well?
3: Of course, they are victims. Like you have the American Negro
1: victims.
3: Like you have the American Negro Dominic Carter. Who is
1: so a, you're a, saying? Insane. Wait a minute! Stop! A second. You're saying. Listen to me. Stop for a bit. You're saying that people who believe in Christianity, that they are victims of or believe in white supremacy?
3: Yes, because God impregnated a man's wife.
1: Now you're repeating yourself. You're repeating yourself. You're not able, you're still not able to explain why this is white supremacy versus, let's say, being just erroneous. Let me ask you for the third or fourth time.
3: That's exactly the white supremacy. You will not.
1: You're doing it again now for the fifth time. You're just saying white supremacy. If I say that ketchup is white supremacy, and I just keep repeating it, tell me why Christianity is white supremacy for the sixth time.
3: Because God had...

0: You never seen the picture of the God that you people...
1: No, stop with the pictures. Forget the pictures. Forget the pictures. Forget the pictures. Forget the pictures. Forget the pictures. I've seen a black Santa. I've seen a lot of things. What is the story? What does the Bible say? Where was Christ born? And what does it say as far as Christ's race? Where did you get this?
0: And this God is God incarnate. That's what you teach. And you teach the world this nonsense, this savagery.
1: Okay, but you have a nice day, sir. I appreciate this. Listen, do me a favor. I swear to you, and I mean this with all my heart, if you believe something that is completely contradictory to history, if you believe that George Washington was black, or if you, I swear to you, I'll listen to you. But you can take a premise, you can't say white supremacy, and just use it. First of all, it's boring. Number two, it doesn't explain anything. And number three, you might have something to it, but you've got to be able to explain it. That's all. And I can only do it like 6 or 7 times before people say, oh, for the love of God, enough of this stuff. He could be right. Was Jesus white? I think Jesus certainly would have been Semitic. If you look at what people look like, I guess technically they were Caucasoids in the Middle East. I would imagine. I don't know. 800-848. I need that code, Mr. Lee. 800-848-9222. 800-848-9222. And it's a very difficult thing sometimes for a lot of us to try to, I guess, you know, let me stop for a second. Isn't it fascinating how so many people have such a difficult time putting together at least a working definition of the thesis of what they say? You know, there was a guy years ago, Malcolm X, did this wonderful thing where he would say, and the so-called black man or the so-called Negro, and he meant it not that they weren't black, but it was more like italics. It was they were only called black vis-a-vis white or whatever it was. Well, anyway, it took off. So people were saying so-called everything. And the so-called police, well, they are the police. Oh, okay. And the so-called mayor, well, he is a mayor. It just became this word salad, this hamburger helper, just like literally is used by everyone. Let's go to Carl in New Jersey. Carl, you're on another side of Midnight with Lionel.
2: Yeah, from time to time I hear people talking about hypersonic missiles. And Ukraine has claimed that they have been attacked by hypersonic missiles. I really don't see more than that as any proof of their existence.
1: How much have you ever studied this?
2: Oh, I just Googled it to tell you the truth.
1: Have you heard about Russia's Oreshnik intermediate range ballistic missile? It's a hypersonic. It can go Mach 10.
2: That's what they say.
1: No, that's what it is.
2: Has it been
1: used?
2: You
1: can see this. Huh?
2: Has it been used?
1: Yes.
2: Okay. I've only seen it been used. They say a government Ukraine in a building was shot by one, and an apartment building was shot by one.
1: Okay, again, I'm sorry. You're saying, with the Oreshnik strikes, there have been strikes against the infrastructure in western Ukraine, in Lviv, Dnipro. Then there's the Kinzhai missiles. This is Russia also has routinely fired the KH-47M2, an air-launched hypersonic ballistic missile to target Ukrainian command and control. So you don't believe this?
2: Well, I hear about it, but, you know...
1: No, stop for a second.

0: Do you believe the Knicks won the title? Well, I hear about it. Well, do you believe it happened? They say it did.
1: Okay.
0: Do you think that John Kennedy was assassinated? Well, I hear he was. So your point is what, sir? I'm just curious. Do you think they exist?
1: They may exist.
0: So do you think that when they are reported as not only existing, but doing significant damage, you don't believe that? That may have happened, may not have happened.
1: A couple of buildings in Ukraine. Why bother with hypersonic missiles to do
0: okay, thank you, Carl. Have a nice day. Can you imagine a news show with Carl? Well, they say there's this treatment of cancer. I don't know. They say there's cancer. I mean, why would... My God. I don't know why half of the stuff. Why would anybody in their right mind pick Zelensky to run the show when his claim to fame was playing the organ with his organ? Remember that one? Well, they say they did that. No, they... I mean, it was a parody. Isn't that fascinating? We had the white supremacist before, couldn't tell us why. And this gentleman who says, well, they say it's hypersonic. No, it's there. Well, I don't know. Why would you use it? I don't know. Why would you use any missile? Anywho, let's go to Gabe in Memphis. Gabe, you're on another side of Midnight with Lionel.
2: Hello, Lionel.
0: Yes, Gabe.
2: I wanted to pass this by you. What do you think about the premise that it's possible that these beings are actually tapping into our brains and causing us to see what they are? It's a figment of our imagination rather than being a real thing.
0: Now, wait a minute. Stop for a second. Let's break down what you just said. There are these things that tap into our brain, and they must exist for them to be able to tap into our brain, according to this hypothesis, because they want us to think that they exist, which they must if they're tapping into our brain.
2: That's
0: Is that what you're
2: true.
0: Saying?
2: Yes. And and maybe rather than just one brain, maybe several people see these UFOs, and it's a type of thing where, it's a completely different dimension. Who knows?
0: I mean, I'm curious. Where did you develop this hypothesis from exactly? I find it interesting. Where does this come from?
2: I was just listening to you, and I said that makes it could be this, it could be that. We don't know. We don't know what our brains could create. I don't know.
0: But
2: it's interesting.
0: You would want these things, these critters, these aliens, these whatever they were. They're going to tap into our brain to convince us that they exist, as opposed to saying, "Here we are, look at us, we're right here." As opposed to me creating an apparition or some kind of hallucination or some kind of a hologram that they exist. How about something very simple? They exist. Not everybody has seen them. Not everybody gets sick. Not everybody gets pregnant. Not everybody is Japanese. But they exist. People do get sick. There's a lot of stuff that people don't see, don't know. Do you know that in the city of New York, I would say 90% of the people have never been the victim of a crime? Think about that. The most people you meet say they've never been a victim of a crime. I don't mean a crime, not a fender bender. So does that mean that crime doesn't exist? Or does it mean that they're just so lucky? Or is it an exaggeration? No, it exists. It's there, but it's a rarity. But people still lock their door. They still fear. Most people, honestly, could have left their door open their entire life. They would have never been burgled. But they don't. But they could have. In fact, most of the time, most houses are never burglarized. Does that mean burglary doesn't exist? or it's an exaggeration. So how much, how frequent does something have to be before you acknowledge it as being something there?
2: That's true.
0: Gabe, I thank you so much. Have a nice day, sir. This is the ultimate question. What do you want? If I could sit down with one of these things and say, why do you keep doing this? Doing what? Why do you keep messing around with this? You're kind of, you know, effing around with us, so to speak. Why? We're not doing that. Well, why are you coming here? We're just curious. It's why you do it. We're just here. And we just send drones out. We're not doing that. Yeah, but why are you bothering us? We're not bothering you. We never even talk to you. We never interrupt you. We never do anything. We never land. We never get out, stretch our legs, nothing. Very rarely, sometimes it's like a Betty of Barney Hill, and maybe there's some abductions. But for the most part, we don't bother you in the least. We have nothing to do with you. We're not that interested in you. Well, why are you here? Doesn't matter why we're here. Think about that. They don't care about us. And then people say, well, why would they? I don't know. Why would they? You're starting to think for them. We're not interested. Interesting. We kill each other. I don't know. I have no earthly. How do I know? It's this thing about why. Well, why do they do that? Why does a dog chase his tail? Well, why do bonobos do that in the wild? I don't know. I really don't. It's interesting. We can kind of hypothesize. And then when somebody is unable to answer the question, they'll then go and they'll extrapolate that to, well, then therefore they must not exist. Why? Because I can't answer the question of this particular theory that I posited. What? Let's go to Ray. Ray in Pennsylvania. You're on Another Side of Midnight with Lionel.
3: Hey, Lionel. Listen, if the aliens are shapeshifters, it makes a lot of sense why they were trying to land in Nevada. Because imagine the ultimate brothel you could have. You know, you
0: imagine the ultimate what?
3: Brothel.
0: Brothel.
3: Yeah, like you walk in there and they're like, what do you want? You're like, Linda Carter, Wonder Woman, yeah. And they shapeshift and like, okay, there you go. And the next person gets
0: you're
3: up.
0: Saying, so somebody, you're saying, and I like this, this is fascinating, that the aliens would be shapeshifters, and they would open up a brothel in Nevada, perhaps.
3: Well,
0: they would take on the shapes or the images of 70s starlets. Is
3: whatever
0: that what you're saying?
3: You want, whatever you want.
0: Why would they
3: Beyonce,
0: do that? Why would they do
3: well,
0: that?
3: Maybe they're like drug runners, or they just
0: no. I'm serious. Let me ask you something, Ray.
3: Yes.
0: And I'm curious, when you came upon this topic, what was your intention? Did you think, I got something pretty funny here? Here's something, I'm going to...
3: mildly amusing.
0: Yeah, but I'm saying, but did you say, I'm going to be mildly amusing. I'm going to call up right now, and I'm going to lay this on them. And they're going to be absolutely doubled over in paroxysms of chortling and guffaws and cacination. They're going to be just absolutely beyond themselves over the notion of shape.
3: Let me go serious on you then. What if the aliens come here and it's like the Nation of Islam Wonder Wheel and it has like Yaqub and everybody else coming back?
0: Remember that? I forgot about that. What was his name?
3: Elijah Muhammad.
0: No, Elijah Muhammad was the other. This was, you know what I'm talking about. Anyway, I forgot about the mother wheel, the spirit wheel. This is Farrakhan, right, Louis Farrakhan. Right.
3: It was the evil scientist, Yaqub, who created the
0: white man. Created a white man. I forgot. Ray, you jogged my memory. I remember that. That white
3: now,
0: people.
3: Imagine, right.
0: Yes, go ahead.
3: That's why they call us the devil. But imagine if they get here, they get all the black people together, and they go, why'd you let Whitey run wild?
0: But by the way, I thank you for your call, Ray. But isn't it also interesting? People forget that when you look at the race of the Caucasoid, technically speaking, dark Punjabi Indians are Caucasian. The skin color has nothing to do with this, which is always fascinating to me. The notion of race. See, I go back to this. And I say this, pardon jest, but I'm very serious about this. If I met people from another, whatever this was, these folks, I would sit there and say, I'm very disappointed with my species here, mankind. They're very, for the most part, most people are kind of, they're just not bad. They're not good. I mean, some are philanthropic and beneficent, but most people, they won't bother you. They really don't care. They kind of keep to themselves. But we have a very small minority of people all over the world, by the way, who will do some terrible things for reasons that, well, you won't believe. Sometimes religious, sometimes territorial, sometimes for oil, sometimes to stop political ideals. We will kill each other. We will invent reasons to kill, like we love to kill. And our political system, oh, I would take one of these critters and say, let's go to D.C. Look around you. You see that? That's the White House. And that's the Congress. Supreme Court's over there. That's Articles 1, 2, and 3 of the federal system. Okay? Now, do you know what these people really have to do with anything? Nothing. They don't run the show. This is a Potemkin village. This is a movie set. The people who really run the show, many of them aren't even in this country. They're from places that have nothing to do with this. We love to pretend. I would say to our friend from outer space, let me give you an idea. When little babies are growing, we put them in a car seat. And sometimes we put a little steering wheel. We, I don't know if they do it now, but we used to have a steering wheel. And it gives the child the impression that they're actually driving. They're driving next to mom or dad. And they turn the wheel and the car turns. That's the way government is with us. They want us to think that we have a real active say, that if we didn't like something, I mean, we'll go to war and nobody will even vote on it. We'll just all of a sudden we're attacking, name the country. And we say, wait a minute, do we care about this? No, this is for your own good, trust me. Okay. Why are we attacking these people? It doesn't really matter. This is beyond your pay grade. This is what we do. Then, Mr. Alien, we kill each other. We kill each other for reasons you can't imagine. And we take our most precious, our children, and what we do. You can't. Now, not everybody, but a significant number of us do this, causing a problem. And we destroy innocence like you cannot believe. You see us also, we don't know what to eat. Look at us. We still don't know what to eat. Do you know that we only eat things that taste good? Did you know that? We came up with this thing called salty, savory, and sweet. And we will create things that will kill us, but they taste good. And we're supposedly so smart. We don't even know what to eat. A dog knows what to eat. We don't know what to eat. We're dying left and right. Do you know what our number one cause of death, Mr. Critter, is? Heart disease, all which can be prevented by diet alone. Forget exercise. Just diet. And we are in worse shape now than we were 100 years ago. Now, we're living longer because we have antibiotics and other particular things too. And by the way, we're also crazier. And we take medications to change the brain chemistry of us constantly. We have extinguished, in some respects, the ability to emote and to feel. So I would say again, you sure you want to get to know us? Be my guest. But can you take some with you? I'd like to take you to this place called Rikers Island. Take all those people with you. Trust me, you'll find them interesting. This is Lionel with you on another side of midnight.
4: 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This is Another Side of Midnight with Lionel. This is the update on real estate with Suzanne Miller of the Miller Report.
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6: For healthier eating, consider the traditional Asian diet, rich in vegetables, fish, soy, and tea, which has been linked to lower risks of heart disease, diabetes, obesity, and some cancers. And here's a fun fact. Former President Bill Clinton traded Big Macs for broccoli, adopted a plant-based diet, and lost 20 pounds. Your health matters. I'm Yana Derillis for the Worldwide News Network, New York.
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4: 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This is Another Side of Midnight with Lionel. Now, to the Bernard McGurk Studios, here's Lionel.
0: Ah, yes, the great Mano de Bango, ladies and gentlemen. Soul Macosa. By the way, in Spanish, mocoso means booger. So be careful how you say that. 800-848-9222. Let's go to Mike in a place called South Carolina. Mike, you're on Another Side of Midnight with Lionel.
10: Top of the morning, Lionel.
0: How are you, Mikey?
10: You know, I was telling the screener, I'm listening 35 years at WABC. And you are, I have to text my good sister, Carol. She's outside of Sarasota, Florida.
0: Oh, bless your heart.
10: I'm in Long Island now, where I grew up. So, okay. I'm going to pay my respects to Dad later on at the cemetery and meet some
0: Excellent.
10: Friends at Long Beach Boardwalk. So, you got the mojo, Lionel, on the radio. What can I say? You got the mojo.
0: What does that mean? What does that mean, sir?
10: Mojo? Mojo,
0: no.
10: In my sense?
0: What does your sentence mean? What are you trying to convey and connote?
10: Mojo means that you're on the upswing. You like music. You still mm-hmm. play the guitar. You still play percussion. So open mic nights, you know, I make that, wood grain conga. All I need is one, a tall drum.
0: Mm-hmm.
10: I make tabla. I make a tabla. Mm-hmm.
0: That tabla. Have you seen that fellow Hussein? What's his name? Z? Oh, my God. He is the premier tabla player. I've never heard anything like this in my life. Always serve. Anyway, okay. I'm sorry. I didn't mean to.
10: No, that's okay. I haven't sat behind a set of drums in 4 decades, but I've had this thing, you know.
0: His name is Zakir. His name is Zakir Hussein. He's an Indian tabla player. He is a monster.
10: I got to check him out. Yeah.
0: Oh, my God. I've never heard anything like this ever. Poor guy. I think he died in 2024, bless his heart, but he was incredible. Anyway, talk to me, sir.
10: No, that's all right. When I go back down to South Carolina, probably Tuesday, I'm going to blend into an open mic night, and guys that play playing guitars. And I love Chicago, like you said. I've seen him five times, the brand. So play little, you know, Carlos Santana or Ye Como Va, boom. You know, so I still love my music. May I give
0: you, and by the way, thank you for calling, may I give you a couple of things, too? Listen to, if you like Santana, listen to Moonflower. This is the live album. You will hear Santana play in a way you've never played before. Listen to Dance, Sister, Dance. Listen to his solo. He goes into wah-wah. He hits every technique you can imagine. Dance, Sister, Dawn, Go Within. Oh, my God. He's Trump. Remember, he was Deva Dip Carlos Santana for a while? And as far as Chicago goes, listen to songs like What's This World Coming To? Hollywood, I've Never Been in Love Before. So many songs that you've never been. Long Time No See, Ain't It Blue. Terry Kath, and I will tell you, is still, in fact, Jimi Hendrix said, was the best guitar player he's ever seen. I saw Chicago when they started off. I saw Chicago in 1974, something like that, at Tampa Stadium, where Steely Dan opened for them. Steely Dan, dressed in like baseball uniform, like old-fashioned baseball uniforms, was Steely Dan. I saw Terry Kath play, I don't know how many times, with the original group. The original. And this week, Walt Perezater died. I don't even know who's left. I think Jimmy Pankow's left. Lee Lockney, Bobby Lamb, that's it. The rest of them, I don't even... And that's okay. And I don't know how... Like, for example, I look at the Temptations now. Can they really perform together? In any event, first let me thank Mr. Jackson and Mr. William Lee for doing an incredible job tonight, helping us through and smoothing over the hiccups and the kerfuffles and the ups and downs of the magnificence of electronic transmission. Thank you. By the way, follow me on YouTube at Lionel Nation and also on X at Lionel Media. We will see you, my dear friends, again next week. Same bad time, same bad channel for Another Side of Midnight. And this is your new best friend, Lionel, reminding you with this valedictory, the monkey's dead. The show's over, sue ya, da-da.
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13: I'm Brandon Eisen. Checkpoints and police patrols were in place along villages neighboring Switzerland's Birkenstock Resort on Sunday as U.S. Vice President J.D. Vance arrived for peace talks with Iran. Both nations seeking a durable end to their war. The U.S. and Iran had agreed to a 60-day ceasefire for the negotiations, but Tehran's Islamic Revolutionary Guard Corps yesterday declared the Strait of Hormuz closed in response to Israeli strikes in Lebanon. Although yesterday, at least 55 commercial vessels containing millions of barrels of oil were able to travel through the strait, according to the U.S. military. Those developments could complicate the talks in which both sides want to advance an interim deal brokered by Pakistan and signed by the two parties this past Wednesday in hopes of ending the now almost four-month-long war. AAA reporting gas prices are averaging under $4 a gallon nationwide for the first time since before the Iran conflict. British Prime Minister Keir Starmer is reportedly preparing to step down from his position. News Nation's Hannah Brandt says that Starmer is now expected to resign as early as tomorrow.
14: The Observer, which is a British newspaper, says Starmer had reached that conclusion that his position was no longer tenable after speaking to the cabinet minister advisors, donors, and trade union leaders. There's some British politics behind this all. He's facing a potential challenger. We know that Trump and Starmer have clashed before, specifically over this conflict in Iran. President Trump saying he didn't believe the UK and Starmer were doing enough to help out the US, especially when it came to the Strait of Hormuz and protecting traffic in the Strait.
13: Starmer had refused to join President Donald Trump's military blockade, keeping British forces out of a direct war with Iran. Just in time for Father's Day, Los Angeles Dodgers superstar Shohei Ohtani is a father again. The Major League's only full-time two-way player posted the happy news to his Instagram page. Ohtani celebrated the news with a solo home run in the ninth inning, his 16th of the season. Unfortunately, it wasn't enough as the Dodgers lost to the Baltimore Orioles 3-2. One woman was killed, at least 25 others injured in a crash in Irwindale, California. More from KTLA-TV.
12: Officials responded to reports of a semi-truck into a divider on westbound lanes of the 210 freeway. Multiple vehicles were involved in this accident. As of right now, no word on what caused this crash.
13: Three people were reported in critical condition. The FAA investigating a close call between two commercial planes that were in danger of colliding early Saturday morning at Boston Logan International Airport. A Delta Airlines flight from Dallas had to execute a go-around or aborted landing to avoid an American Airlines plane that was departing from an intersecting runway. The plane, which had 129 passengers and six crew members on board, did land safely. Everyone was able to deboard normally. This is the Worldwide News Network.
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15: Welcome to the News Hour Weekend Edition. I am Jake Novak. This is Sunday, the 21st of June. Let's get you started with the Top 5 at 5.
11: This is the Top 5 at 5.
15: Is it open, closed, or what? Iran says it's closed, the Strait of Hormuz again. The U.S. says it's open, but U.S.-Iranian talks are underway in Switzerland at this hour. While those talks were supposed to focus on the timetable for Iran to hand over its remaining nuclear materials, a special session has now been added to address Hezbollah and Israel's continued fighting in Lebanon. This comes as Israel has successfully surrounded and taken control of a key Hezbollah stronghold. Here in the U.S., the continuing vandalism by apparently unhinged Trump haters against the Lincoln Memorial Reflecting Pool continues. There were multiple arrests yesterday, including the arrest of a former U.S. Olympic athlete. The latest salvo has been fired in the feud between New York Mayor Zohran Mamdani and hedge fund billionaire Ken Griffin. Griffin is now calling on all New York business leaders to fight for the city. And the leader of a group of City Hall interns who were demanding high pay and sweet benefits has just learned a hard adulting lesson. She's been fired. All right, let's get you to the weather. Currently, it is 66 degrees and clear. The WABC weather desk says we're going up to 82 degrees today, a sunny and a little bit of a breeze. Tomorrow, some rain expected and a high of 76 degrees to start your work week on Monday. Currently, it's 81 degrees in Geneva right now, where those talks are going up to 94 degrees. It's 96 degrees along the Strait of Hormuz. And once again, outside our Midtown Manhattan studios here at WABC, it's 66 going up to 82 degrees. Let's get you updated on everything and that fluid situation in Iran and those talks going on in Geneva. Now, Iran declared the Strait of Hormuz closed again on Saturday. But U.S. CENTCOM, Central Command, says that the waterway is open, and they have been posting pictures of U.S. aircraft and other military materials being shown to keep that traffic running through the strait. We probably won't know the real situation in the strait until the people with the skin in the game, that would be the oil traders, weigh in on this. They won't do that until 6 p.m. tonight Eastern Time, when oil futures trading resumes. We closed on Friday at $77 a barrel. So if we see that significantly higher, we'll know that the strait really isn't open enough for the oil industry to feel comfortable. And if we don't see much of a gain and perhaps even a loss for oil prices, we'll know that things are going decently there despite Iran's claims. Now, Vice President J.D. Vance has arrived in Geneva for those talks between Iran and the United States. Here's what he had to say on a windy tarmac at Andrews Air Force Base before he left.
16: Well, I think number one, just getting things set up in the right way and getting the actual structure of the negotiations in place. So the way that we're going to do this is that we're going to have a principal level political leadership at the top, and then obviously the second team is going to stay on the ground and
17: what am I like? Am I like today? Like, what appears to be a beautiful place? I can only be there for a day or two. I think we're hopefully making progress on the nuclear issue, make progress on the Lebanon ceasefire issue. Those are the two big things that I think we're going to be focused on.
15: And again, that is a change from where we were just a couple of days ago, when we were told that these discussions in Geneva would be mostly, if not all, about the situation with the nuclear materials, the nuclear dust, the enriched uranium, and how that would be handed over and what the process would be. Now, a special session has been added to specifically discuss Israel and Hezbollah's continued fighting in Lebanon, but there's a little bit more to this story that you may not have heard elsewhere. Now, late Friday, early Saturday morning, the Israeli Defense Forces were able to completely surround and take control of an area known as the Ali Tahar Ridge Compound. This is a massive underground tunnel compound fortified with massive numbers of weapons and where the Hezbollah leadership is operating out of. The Israelis control it. They are around it. They are surrounding it. And according to a number of reports from the region, Hezbollah leaders sent out an amazing large red flag alert SOS to their leaders in Iran asking for relief there. And that may be why, the real reason why, Iran is claiming that they've closed the Strait of Hormuz and why they are pressing for a discussion very, very much on this particular issue. It's possible that the Israelis, and by extension the United States, will have more leverage now that the Israelis are surrounding this particular complex. If you want to take a look at a video, an animated video, and also a description of that complex, you can look at my social media feed on X at JakeJakeNY. Now, meanwhile, this comes as the president of Lebanon, President Aoun, who is very, very strongly coming out recently against Hezbollah, had this to say, and probably surprised her, had this to say to Christiane Amanpour about what he thinks about Hezbollah. Listen.
18: It's not your country. It's our country. It's our obligation. It's not your job to interfere into our country. I reject the statement totally, because our people being killed, our people being, our houses being destroyed. They are using Lebanon as a bargaining chip in their negotiation with the United States. It's unacceptable. And here also, Hezbollah must understand that. Hezbollah must understand that no other way but to sit and talk. No other way to solve this problem.
15: And you should have seen the shocked reaction from Christiane Amanpour as the president of Lebanon had that to say to Iran and to Hezbollah. Now, also overseas, we are now looking at what is now more and more likely the last day or two of the term in office for British Prime Minister Keir Starmer. He is expected to resign as early as tomorrow, even though he went into the weekend saying he was going to try to stay in office. His Labour Party has lost a number of off-year elections, and more of his own cabinet ministers have been calling him on him to resign. Fellow Labour leader Andy Burnham is expected to take over as Prime Minister. And again, if your head is spinning about all this type of news coming out of Great Britain, about who's leading Great Britain, you can be excused. After Starmer steps down, if he does indeed step down, the new Prime Minister will be the sixth Prime Minister that the UK has had in the last 10 years, since July of 2016, when Theresa May became the Prime Minister. Since her time in office, which lasted 3 years, we've also had Boris Johnson, Liz Truss, Rishi Sunak, Keir Starmer, and now, presumably, Andy Burnham. So a very, very quick and still very, very, very strong revolving door of leadership in the UK. Back here in the United States, really the only thing to say here is that we're basically seeing the unhinged in a spotlight. More and more people have been arrested in the last couple of days, yesterday included, for walking into the reflecting pool outside the Lincoln Memorial and damaging it, vandalizing it. And yesterday's one of the arrestees was actually a former U.S. Olympian, David Hearn, who was a three-time U.S. Olympic team member for the U.S. Olympic canoe team, was found ripping up pieces of that blue liner at the part at the bottom and on the sides of the reflecting pool. Park police have made several arrests. President Trump has been mentioning this in his social media posts. He's been talking about how this is outrageous, and the people who are getting arrested are going to get long prison sentences. We shall see. Sad and scary news from here in New York last night. The second of two nights of the jam rock band Goose's shows at Madison Square Garden last night included a really frightening and sad event. A 51-year-old concertgoer who has not yet been named fell to his death from the 200 level down to the 100 level at about 9:51 p.m. inside Madison Square Garden. Don't know yet the reason for this, whether this was an altercation, whether the fan may have been intoxicated. Really don't know yet, but he was pronounced dead. The members of Goose saying that they are heartbroken after this tragedy at Madison Square Garden. All right, let's talk a little bit more, speaking of Madison Square Garden and other venues like that. It's time for the sports here on the Weekend Edition News Hour.
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15: Actually, I'm going to start with baseball, even though we have some World Cup news for you as well. But let's start with baseball last night because you had some rare moments. The Phillies beating up on the Mets 15-3. Unfortunately for the Mets, getting beaten up on is not rare this year. But a couple of standout performances from Phillies hitters. First, you had Bryce Harper hitting for the cycle. You don't see that every day. You also don't see somebody hitting three home runs in one game, and that would be Kyle Schwarber hitting three. He already was the major league leader, so now he has 28 home runs, and the Phillies have played 76 games, so very good chance for Schwarber to be on pace to hit 60 home runs for the season when they hit the midpoint of the season, which would be after 81 games for those of you who can do the quick math. The Reds beat up on the Yankees, too. Bad day for the local teams. They beat the Yankees 10-2, but the Yankees remain in first place thanks to the loss for their rival Tampa Bay Rays. And in the only first-place battle in the Major League Baseball going on this weekend, two first-place teams, the Braves once again winning by one run once again against the Brewers, as they did on Friday night, winning by one run. They won yesterday 4-3 over the Milwaukee Brewers, both those teams still in first place. And in the College Baseball World Series, and by the way, this College World Series is getting more attention than any College World Series I can ever remember. The red-hot Oklahoma Sooners remain hot. They won Game 1 of the best-of-three College World Series championship over University of North Carolina. That game was 9-3. So the Sooners can wrap it up today in Game 2, 2:30 p.m. Of course, those games are played in Omaha at that very, very historic stadium where they play the College World Series. It's now known as the Charles Schwab Stadium, but it is always in Omaha. Now let's get to the World Cup. We had an exciting game between Germany and Ivory Coast. A couple of undefeated teams coming in with one win going into that game. Ivory Coast took the early lead 1-0 and held it for quite a while. Germany eventually tied it. And then in extra time, in the 94th minute, there were 7 minutes added for extra play time, injury time, timeout time, that kind of thing. Germany won it in the 94th minute with a goal. They won 2-1. The Netherlands beating up on Sweden 5-1. Ecuador and Curacao had a 0-0 tie. You always love those. And Japan beat Tunisia, beating up on them 4-0. Today's matches, including some interesting ones, by the way. Spain is going to be playing Saudi Arabia. Spain is considered having a chance to win this. Belgium is going to be taking on Iran. That'll be a game very closely watched. Uruguay against Cape Verde. And yes, it is pronounced Cape Verde when you say it in English. It's Cabo Verde if you say it in Spanish. I checked this up. I did my research. And New Zealand is going up against Egypt. Now, speaking of extra research, you may have remembered that yesterday I mentioned that the Mets and the Phillies did not play on a Friday night. Every once in a while, with the new computerized schedule that the Major League Baseball is using, teams often don't play. Like, not often. There's often a weekend where a team or two doesn't play on a weekend, which is really unusual in Major League Baseball. That doesn't usually happen. Friday night games off, Sunday games off. According to, and I thought this was just another one of these scheduling quirks, it was actually because there was a World Cup game earlier in the day there in Philadelphia. Although, still going to scrutinize that a little bit. Anyone who knows how things go here in New York every fall when the U.S. Open plays and the Mets often have home games, and if you have a really long memory, there were days here in New York in the past where you had the U.S. Open in Flushing Meadow Park, and then just a little bit across the park, you would have a Jets home opener. That happened a few times, and they pulled it off just fine. Going out of golf for a second, we have the final day of the U.S. Open right here in the New York area in the Hamptons at Shinnecock. Wyndham Clark has a nice lead going into that final round. He's at 7-under after shooting an even round yesterday. He leads everyone else by 6 strokes going into this final day, including world number one Scottie Scheffler. 4 players are tied at 1-under. But again, Wyndham Clark with that 6-shot lead going into the final day of play here that Sunday round at Shinnecock for the U.S. Open. When we come back, I got some interesting news about an intern, a young intern at City Hall, who's learned the hard way about what it means to have a job in America and what you can and can't demand. And I'll have some news about healthier M&Ms. Say it ain't so. We'll be right back here on the NewsHour Weekend Edition.
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9: Extra.
20: A wild scene in Wharton, New Jersey, after an 86-year-old man accidentally drove his car into a canal during heavy rain this week. Police say the senior was trying to make a U-turn when he mistakenly drove off the roadway.
21: Almost nighttime, but with the rain, it was hard to see. The gentleman drove in here. He thought that was blacktop.
20: Lucky for that driver, Lieutenant Michael Arroyo and Officer Michael Flora were nearby, and the pair raced into the canal to save that 86-year-old.
21: And his vehicle was submerged about, 20 to 50 feet. There was water in the cabin. I went in, I smashed the window. The power locks and the power windows weren't working, so we extracted him through the driver's side window.
20: The officers were able to bring that man safely to dry land. He's okay. The car, well, it's ruined. Noah Layton, WABC News.
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22: I was very happy to read that crime is down. Yes, if it's written, it must be true. Crime is down in New York, but it has a little caveat there. Overall, the NYPD data says that crime is down. Let's take a look at some of these numbers. Robbery in the transit system is also shot up. Okay, 18% up so far in 2026 over the same span last year. Felony assault is down 6% so far this year, but murder on the subways are up. Get this, 300%. 300%.
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4: 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With Jake Novak.
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15: Live as we always are, 5:19 a.m. here Eastern Time. I'm Jake Novak. Let me be the first to wish you and all my other fellow fathers a happy Father's Day. Make sure you make your phone calls and get your gifts ready for Dad. Latest news out of, again, the most contested congressional race here in the New York area, one of the most contested throughout the entire country, and that, of course, is the election for the 13th congressional district here in New York, which includes Harlem and some parts of the Bronx. Five-term Congressman Adriano Espaillat, the Democrat, being challenged in this Democrat primary, which is coming up Tuesday, by far-left Democrat Socialist Ariliza Avila Chevalier. Now we have the latest news on yet another strange comment or policy by Chevalier, and this time it's a little bit less strange and just a little bit, perhaps, illegal. She put out on her Instagram account, her campaign's official Instagram account, offering people a chance to get World Cup tickets and free ice cream to the early voters. Remember, early voting has been going on for a few days. In-person early voting already has been going on for quite a while here in New York. Not a question. We don't know yet if this is going to be investigated, but on its face, this seems like a very, very clear violation of campaign finance laws and campaign laws. You're not allowed to offer people anything of value or any kind of gift to go vote. Meanwhile, Kalshi, that prediction service, which also is a betting site now, has changed its odds from yesterday. They have boosted Espaillat's chances of winning that primary up to 61%. That's up 10 percentage points from just a couple of days ago. And Dariza Avila Chevalier, her chances now down to 41%. So still close, still close. And the latest polls, the two latest actual polls, not the prediction market percentages, are mixed. One of them says Espaillat is up by 8. Another says that Darlisa Chavez is up by 4. So very, very different expectations going both ways. Now for the latest on the battle between Ken Griffin, the hedge fund billionaire who was the target of Zohran Mamdani's unsolicited attack. You remember that social media video where Zohran Mamdani was standing down below Ken Griffin's expensive penthouse and talked about how he was using that as an example for why the rich need to get an extra tax here in New York City. Ken Griffin pushing back again a little bit. Now he's asking all of New York's business leaders, not just the wealthiest, to, quote, fight for their city. And he is continuing his criticism after being quiet for a little while against Zohran Mamdani. Now, at the same time, the billionaire hedge fund manager Ken Griffin says he is going to meet face to face eventually with Mamdani. But we will see what happens. Again, Griffin saying, quote, my advice is to speak up. What's the worst that's going to happen? Well, again, could be a lot, but we'll see. Griffin has not been accepting yet Mamdani's outreach for a meeting. But as I said, Griffin did say he will eventually speak with him. Frightening arrest, and the details frightening, going into the weekend here in New York. A pair of Manhattan men, they've been arrested and charged with importing 1 million, that's not a typo, 1 million individual doses of the lethal date rape drug known as GBL. The two defendants are Mike Dygden and Rodrigo Castro. They are both pleading not guilty, but they are accused of trying to flood the five boroughs with 7 tons of GBL. It goes by street names like Blue Nitro and Vivivarent. It leaves users feeling euphoric, also a little bit out of it. And they face 20 years in prison if they are convicted. Hey, listen to this close call at the Logan Airport. Here's the air traffic controller. You can hear what he has to say. This is a strange story.
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2: You cleared it for takeoff, 3161.
1: Still 2351, turn right, heading 360, maintain 3000.
2: Right turn, hey, 360, maintain 3000, Delta 2351.
15: Yeah, where are you going? You never want to hear that from the air traffic controller, just a inside of baseball there. The FAA is now looking into this. This was a close call at Boston's Logan Airport yesterday morning. Delta Airlines Flight 2351 had to abort their approach for landing because American Airlines Flight 3161 is accelerating on an intersecting runway. Now, remember, just a couple of months ago in March here in New York City, we had that collision on the runway that caused serious, serious damage and a death. So, again, it seems like runway traffic, not just necessarily in the air traffic, is the big problem right now at a number of our major airports. All right, 24 minutes after the hour, let's get you to the business news here on the NewsHour Weekend Edition.
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5: with the Business Report.
15: Well, as I told you at the top of the hour, we are all waiting until we get to the 6 p.m. hour Eastern time, so a little bit more than 12 hours from now. When we're going to find out, based on the oil traders and the people who have skin in the game, what the real deal is in the Strait of Hormuz. Wish it weren't the case. I wish we could get a straight answer. Iran saying the strait is closed. The United States saying it's open and traffic is moving through. We'll know the real deal when the oil traders weigh in on this at 6 p.m. tonight. Again, simple math here. We closed at $77.54 on U.S. crude on Friday. If that number goes up significantly when this futures trading resumes at 6 p.m. tonight, we'll know that the strait really is mostly either closed or international shipping is afraid to go through for the most part. If it doesn't go up that much or if it goes down, we'll know that it isn't really that bad and Iran is just blustering here. Here's some good news, though. For the 31st straight day, we have lower prices on gasoline here in the United States, down another 2 cents overnight. That would be the national average. Of course, your mileage, pun intended, may vary. According to AAA, the national average for 1 gallon of gas is $3.93. That is down, by the way, 63 cents from a month ago today. And now, once again, at $3.93, we are well below a dollar higher than we were on the day that the war with Iran started. The day that the war with Iran started, the national average, according to AAA, was $2.98 for a regular gallon. So now that we're at $3.93, we're at 95 cents more than we were back at late February when that war started, getting closer to where Americans want to see it, that's for sure. Another bit of numbers that people want to look at, the 10-year yield of the bonds. It sounds a little too technical, I know, but let me just bear with me here. The 10-year yield on Treasury bonds, the percentage that you get is 4.45%. That's where we closed on Friday. That is the number that some people say is still too high to get mortgage rates to fall below the 6% number where people really want it to be to get the real estate market going again. But the good news is mortgage rates did fall to the lowest level in more than a month last week. We're down to about 6.47%. That's the average 30-year mortgage percentage. People want to see it get down, again, below 6% to get the market moving again. A year ago, we were at 6.81%, so we're definitely moving in the right direction. If you want to buy your house, and also in some ways, if you want to sell your house, you want to have your buyers have to pay less to their bank, not to you. Also, a little bit of an interesting news coming out of the pharma world. Pfizer's chief financial officer, Dave Denton, announcing that he was going to leave. That roiled a few people in the big pharma world. Pfizer shares down 4%. Now, to the story of a young intern who found out the hard way that you have to have a little bit of a more in-demand job if you want to ask for more money. There was a group of unpaid interns working for the New York City Council here in New York who launched a campaign in the beginning of last week to get the city council to pay them and pay them quite a bit of money. They wanted $32 per hour and benefits, including health insurance, for the hours that they were working. This would be the equivalent of making about $65,000 a year. These are for college-aged or recent college graduate interns. The leader of this group was a young woman named Mina Faramond. She recently graduated NYU, and she was working for Councilmember Harvey Epstein. She was unpaid. Her internship started all the way back on May 19th, so she's been working, ladies and gentlemen, for all of a month and 2 days. Well, she's not working there anymore. She has been fired, and the speaker's office, Julia Menon's speaker's office, says they are reviewing policies and already were reviewing policies for internships. By the way, there are a number of states that require private businesses to either pay interns actual salaries or give them college credit. But guess who gets exempted? Politicians. If you're working as an intern for a political office, that law doesn't apply. So this young woman wanted to get paid, and she was asking for, again, quite a bit of money for her and 31 other interns. $32 an hour, health insurance, not going to happen, and now she is no longer an intern. All right, when we come back, I'll have a little bit more on the lead stories of the day. Again, we are still looking at those talks in Geneva between Iran and the United States, and I'll get you updated on the real situation on the ground, an interesting military situation that may be moving these talks more than we've been told by the rest of the news media. We'll have that and much more here on the NewsHour Weekend Edition.
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10: The Katz Roundtable. John Katzimatidis talks with Ken Paxton about the growing public appetite for transforming the federal budget.
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15: Live here from our studios in Midtown Manhattan, I'm Jake Novak. This is the News Hour Weekend Edition, 5:31 a.m. Eastern Time here in New York. Wanted to let you know, if you're just joining us, our top stories. It is a debate right now whether or not this Strait of Hormuz is open or not. Iran says they closed it. The United States says traffic is still moving through. And this is all happening as talks between the United States and

in southern Lebanon. It's known as the Ali Tahrir Ridge. It includes a major fortified underground compound. Of course, the Iranians built it for them. It's considered really Hezbollah's nerve center in southern Lebanon. Not only a lot of weapons there, but it's also basically their command center. Once Israel got control of it, surrounded it right now, Hezbollah presumably put up a red flag and basically dialed 911 to Tehran and asked for another ceasefire, asked for help. And that is why the Iranians are pushing a specific discussion about this. So let's see what kind of leverage this gives the United States in talks today and in talks going forward, and whether the United States will use this and what Israel will do moving forward. Doesn't look like they're going to pull back from this situation surrounding Ali Tahrir and where it's going to go. So, again, that is something that everyone should know going into today's talks. And whether or not the rest of the news media covers it, now you know. So now you know. That's an important factor right now. Also waiting to see if Keir Starmer, the Prime Minister of Great Britain, will announce his resignation. Expected to come by tomorrow at the latest. And he's expected to be replaced by Andy Burnham, another Labour leader, Labour Party leader. Burnham would be the sixth, if this happens, the sixth Prime Minister of Great Britain in just the last 10 years. Obviously, a big, big amount of turnover there in Great Britain. Here locally, we have a more controversy coming on our college campuses. This time it's CUNY, the City University of New York. A professor at CUNY, her name is Corinna Mullen, is back teaching two classes at CUNY for the fall. This is according to the New York Post. Mullen has been caught at a number of demonstrations and talked about her love for Iran's IRGC. And, of course, she'll be teaching a Politics of the Middle East class at Brooklyn College. And she's also going to teach Government and Politics in the Middle East and North Africa at John Jay College. This is causing a lot of outrage, especially from CUNY professor Jeffrey Lax, who's been one of the leaders trying to push back on CUNY's policies threatening Jewish students and supporting anti-Israel leaders. On the same vein, we have the U.S. court system once again freeing someone that the Department of Homeland Security wishes were still behind bars. This is a mosque leader in Wisconsin. He is the president of Wisconsin's largest mosque. His name is Salah Sarsour, and he has been ordered released by immigration officials. The Homeland Security, Department of Homeland Security, the Border Patrol put Sarsour in detention because he lied on his immigration application. And the Homeland Security speaking out on his recent release, released just a couple days ago, saying that no one reminding him has a right to lie on immigration forms, and saying that this has to do with his statements against Israel, only pushing back on that. That's what Homeland Security is doing. We also have some little bit more coming from the courts to take a look at and pay attention to right now in the news. A federal judge issuing a major loss for former President Joe Biden. Joe Biden and his legal team were trying to stop the release, the public release of interviews he did, audio and also on paper, interviews he did with a biographer, a ghostwriter, who was writing and talking about Joe Biden's use of and handling of classified documents in the years after he was vice president and before he became president. Now, there isn't any real worry from the Biden team that he described or made any comments that would actually hold him criminally responsible. That's not why the Biden team was trying to withhold those documents and those audio recordings. The reason why they didn't want them released is that, if you remember, Special Counsel Robert Hur, back when Biden was president, referred to those documents, referred to those audio tapes as strong evidence that Joe Biden was not mentally sound. Hur was a little bit more polite about it in his descriptions about it to Congress. But in general, that was what he was trying to say, that Biden was overly forgetful and did not seem to have control of all of his faculties. So the Biden team was trying very, very hard to keep those audio, especially the audio tapes, from being released. A federal judge has ruled that those audio tapes should be released, but he is giving the Biden legal team 3 weeks to further appeal. So we'll see how that goes. In the world of LA voting and the really, really controversial voting process and vote counting process in Los Angeles, it may get even worse, or at least a little bit more murky. The LA City Council, by a 10-5 vote going into the weekend, approved a proposal to allow non-citizens voting rights in LA and in the Unified District, also their school board elections, but also their regular elections. 10-5,
Again, we'll see how long.

long this works as far as how long people will allow this to go on and whether there will be an appeal here. And of course, this song definitely brings out memories to folks. Here's the story.

0: Yeah, I'm playing the Cheers theme because James Burrow, who was one of the creators of Cheers, died at the age of 85 going into the weekend late Friday. James Burrow didn't just create Cheers. He was also a key director of the Mary Tyler Moore Show. He also directed and every single episode, major episodes of Will and Grace. He worked on Two and a Half Men, The Big Bang Theory, Two Broke Girls, Frasier. He also directed many episodes of Friends, dying at the age of 85. As I name all of those shows, you're probably wondering, how much money did this guy make? And you'd be right to ask that question. His net worth, according to a number of reports at the time of his death, although we don't want to make light of that, but still, his net worth, $600 million. Not bad. Not bad at all. Going back now to some of the big stories going on here, I want to let everyone know once again, we are just 2 days away from a major, major primary here in New York City. This is the congressional primaries all over the New York area and in New York State, of course, mostly dominated by Democrats. This is still a one-party city for the most part. And the most competitive congressional race, congressional primary, is in the so-called 13th District, New York 13, which includes a lot of Harlem and a lot of the Bronx. Five-term Congressman Adriano Espaillat getting a major challenge from far leftist Democrat socialist Darylisa Villa-Chevalier. Her insurgent campaign is what she's calling it. Again, some of the polls she's leading, there was a poll that was taken that was wrapped up on June 9th that showed her 4 points ahead. A more recent poll, slightly more recent, that wrapped up on June 12th shows Espaillat ahead by 8 points. And the Kalshi Prediction Service has now upped Espaillat's chances of winning this primary and retaining his seat up to 61%. Still, if you know how those prediction markets go, that isn't exactly a huge lead. That is not exactly a huge lead. According to another story that we have, the amount of money coming into that small election, when you think about it, just a small swath of geographic land, is about to break some records. But we're also seeing a new problem, possibly a problem for Chevalier. It turns out on her own campaign's official Instagram account, she is offering free ice cream and the chance for free World Cup tickets for people who vote early. That would appear to be a very, very clear campaign violation. And we'll see if there's any kind of fine. Sometimes the result of that is that your campaign gets fined. And sometimes that fine can wait as long as the actual end of the election, well after the election, before it's actually assessed. So we'll see if there's anything to pay there. Speaking of paying the price, the number of apparently unhinged people wading into the Lincoln Memorial reflecting pool continues to rise. More arrests yesterday, all caught on video, the U.S. Park Police arresting people for wading into the Lincoln Memorial pool and vandalizing it, including a man who was arrested yesterday, a 67-year-old man named David Hearn, who actually is a three-time member of the U.S. Olympic canoe team, found ripping up part of that liner, the blue liner that was added by the Trump administration recently. That has already started to chip. Not clear if it was chipping naturally, and then people started to rip it up and making it worse. But he was caught doing that, President Trump posting on his own True Social account that there will be some seriously long jail time for these people who are being arrested. This is getting a lot of attention in the left-leaning mainstream media. CNN has been doing almost hourly reports about the situation at the reflecting pool in an attempt to embarrass President Trump. Seems to be encouraging people to continue the vandalism there. Of course, CNN won't take any responsibility for that. Scary situation last night at Madison Square Garden. A 51-year-old man who was going to the rock band Goose. This is a jam band. People who are fans of Fish and Grateful Dead are very much big parts of the fan base for Goose as well, though they have new fans as well. It was the second of their two-night engagement at Madison Square Garden last night. At about 9:51 p.m., that 51-year-old man fell from the 200 level down to the 100 level to his death. They don't know yet the cause of death yet. The band Goose expressing its sorrow and says they're heartbroken over this incident. 42 minutes after the hour, I got a busy sports slate to get you to. Let's get to it.
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0: And it was, again, of course, a busy day, as it always is right now in those first round situation, the team play, group play, as they call it, in the World Cup tournament. And we had a couple of important games yesterday. Germany beating Ivory Coast 2-1. losing 1-0 for much of the game, tied it, and then they took the lead for good in the 94th minute. There were 7 minutes of extra play time added for injuries and for those hydration breaks, those controversial hydration breaks. That's when Germany won it 2-1, so the Germans now have 2 wins in their 2 games. Netherlands beating up on Sweden after the Netherlands tied, surprising tie in their opening game, but they beat up on Sweden to make up for it, 5-1 for Holland over the Swedes. Ecuador and Curaçao, a 0-0 tie. Japan in another rout yesterday, beating Tunisia 4-0. The matches today, Spain versus Saudi Arabia, Belgium versus Iran, and this comes as Iran's coach, or as they say, basically their manager, their head coach, as we would say it here in the United States, continues to complain about the travel restrictions that are being put on his team. The Iranian team has been playing in SoFi Stadium, which is in Los Angeles area. They've been staying in Tijuana, Mexico. There have been a number of reasons for this, not the least of which being security for the Iranian team. There's been worry that there will be some kind of an attack potentially targeted against them, or maybe in a way to try to get their attention. But those travel restrictions reportedly will be lifted or have been lifted for today. But they'll be playing Belgium today, and they are very much looking at elimination right now. They have a very slim chance of making it to the knockout round. They'll be using those travel restrictions as the excuse for that, that's for sure. Uruguay is going to be taking on Cape Verde, and yes, that's how you pronounce it in English. And New Zealand will be taking on Egypt. Now, if you're wondering about the United States, they, of course, are 2-0. They've already made it to the knockout round. They've already clinched Group D, the earliest clinching for a U.S. team, playing really very, very well. Their next game will be against Turkey on Thursday night at SoFi Stadium in Los Angeles. Again, that game will not be crucial for the United States as they've already clinched their knockout round berth, but how they play in there could determine their seeding. In other words, who they'll end up playing in the knockout round. We do know now when that knockout round game will be and where it will be. We don't know who the United States is going to be playing, but they will play on July 1st in that knockout round, and that game will be at Levi Stadium, just outside of San Francisco, officially it's in Santa Clara. And so that is the next important key do-or-die game for the United States. Their game at SoFi Stadium Thursday night against Turkey might even take on the feel of a friendly match. But again, the United States will want to blow Turkey out or at least get a little bit more of a goal differential to get a higher seeding in the knockout round. Let's go to baseball right now. A very interesting game in the box score, for those of you who love box scores, for the Phillies and the Mets. The Phillies beating up on the Mets 15-3 in Philadelphia last night. But the news is the individual performances. Bryce Harper hitting for the cycle, and Kyle Schwarber, who already was leading the major league in home runs, now he's leading it by more. He had 3 home runs last night, giving him 28 in the 76 games so far that Philadelphia has played. So he's very much on pace to maybe hit 60 home runs this season. So Kyle Schwarber having a nice game. And in college baseball, in the College World Series, Oklahoma beating up on North Carolina 9-3. That is the game, first game of a best-of-three series for the college championship, the national championship in baseball. Game 2 today is at 2:30 p.m. in Omaha, where all the College World Series games are played. And if Oklahoma can win that game, they will wrap up the national championship. One more sports note for you. The U.S. Open ongoing right now in golf at Shinnecock, the very difficult course. And it was even more difficult yesterday because of the high winds plaguing a lot of the play there, but Wyndham Clark managed to shoot an even day, so he remained at 7 under, and he has a very nice lead going into the final round this morning, leading everyone by 6 strokes, including world number one Scottie Scheffler. They're all tied. 4 guys are tied at 1 under, so Wyndham Clark definitely has the inside track on the final day of play at the U.S. Open at Shinnecock. And when we come back, I'm going to get you updated once again on the top stories and give you some news about more healthy M&Ms. Say it ain't so. We'll be right back here on the NewsHour Weekend Edition.
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3: President Trump has awarded the Medal of Honor to three brave soldiers.
5: Men who went willingly to the darkest and most dangerous corners on earth to defeat evil so we could live free.
3: A ceremony was held at the White House in which President Trump honored retired Reconnaissance Marine Major James Capers Jr., retired Army Major Nicholas Dockery, and deceased Marine Colonel John W. Ripley. Capers led his team through a deadly ambush in South Vietnam in 1967. Injured and bleeding, he got his nine-man team to a helicopter for evacuation after 4 days and nights of fighting. Dockery's platoon was ambushed by Taliban fighters in Afghanistan, and he risked his life to protect and evacuate three wounded members of his platoon. Ripley stalled a North Vietnamese attack in 1972 by blowing up a bridge before would-be invaders could attack. I'm James Flippin.
1: Richard Nixon.
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0: Live here at 5:49 a.m. here on a Sunday, I'm Jake Novak, the NewsHour Weekend Edition, the 21st of June. Happy Father's Day to all my fellow dads out there. If you have a dad that you need to call, consider this your warning, your reminder, friendly reminder. Let's make sure you know about it. And by the way, the weather for this Father's Day is going to be pretty good. Now, currently it's 66 degrees here in the New York area and clear. It's going up to 82 degrees today, a little bit of a breeze and sunny. Just a great day for Father's Day. Tomorrow, we're going to have some rain and a high of 76. And that's the weather situation for you. I want to make sure everyone knows about that. Now, again, if you're just joining us, the top stories. Again, the situation with Iran, very, very fluid at this moment. Whether or not, of course, the big question is whether or not the Strait of Hormuz is really open and safe for commercial traffic right now. Iran says it has closed the Strait of Hormuz. United States CENTCOM saying that Strait is open. And CENTCOM has been posting pictures and videos proving that U.S. jets and other military material are there to protect the traffic through the strait. We probably won't know exactly what the situation is there until the oil traders have their say, and they won't get their say publicly until 6 p.m. tonight Eastern time, so about 12 hours to wait. Oil, U.S. crude oil closed at the $77 a barrel level on Friday. If it goes up significantly, we'll know that oil traders do not believe the strait is open and that it's too dangerous for enough traffic to go through. If it doesn't open much higher or if it goes down, we'll know that the opposite is true. That's one factor to wait for. But what we don't need to wait for, but you will wait for it if you listen anywhere else, is for everyone to understand the situation on the ground in Lebanon and how that is driving the talks now between the United States and Iran and Switzerland. Now, the U.S. and Iran envoys from both countries, including Vice President J.D. Vance, Jared Kushner and Steve Witkoff for the United States side, and on the Iranian side, they include the Speaker of the Iranian Parliament. They were supposed to really only focus on the nuclear material left over in Iran and the process for handing it over, and obviously some other details, but that was supposed to be the key issue. But it is looking more and more like the key issue is now trying to resolve the situation between the fighting between Israel and Hezbollah in Lebanon. There has been a major development there that you may not hear anywhere else, but for the last 36 hours or so, the Israeli Defense Forces have surrounded and taken control of a key Hezbollah stronghold, really the number one stronghold for Hezbollah in southern Lebanon. It's known as the Ali Taher Ridge, and it includes a massive underground compound that Iran built for Hezbollah years ago. It includes a command center, a lot of weapons, and Israel is basically surrounding it now and could go in at any time. Once the surrounding of that region, of that area began, it appears that Hezbollah called 911 in Tehran and asked for a new ceasefire and asked for their situation to be negotiated and put on the forefront in the discussions in Switzerland. So we shall see whether or not the situation with the Israeli Defense Forces will push the Iranians to maybe make more concessions, and we'll see whether the United States is able to use that for some kind of leverage. That is one of the major questions we have going into this morning, going into these discussions. Again, at first, Vice President J.D. Vance, he was supposed to be there earlier yesterday and maybe even on Friday in Geneva for these talks. It was postponed when the fighting resumed between Hezbollah and Israel. Now he's there, but it's still very much on the forefront. Another story that we're looking at very closely here in the New York area. Again, we are just 2 days away from a crucial, crucial Democrat primary, primaries in general for the entire state. But for a lot of these contested congressional elections in a number of the congressional districts here in the New York City area, and that, of course, includes the 13th New York 13th district. This is probably one of the most heated primary elections that we've had all year, and certainly the most heated primary elections we've had in the New York area all year in this midterm election cycle. And again, the polls are mixed on whether five-term incumbent Democrat Congressman Adriano Espaillat will hold on to the seat and defeat the far-leftist Democrat socialist Dariliza Avila Chevalier. That is, again, she is in some polls ahead by 4. Another poll more recently, we saw Espaillat up by 8. The Kalshie Prediction Service saying that Espaillat has a 61% chance now to win that primary, but that's hardly a slam dunk, and we'll be watching that very closely here in New York. All right, 54 minutes after the hour, now time for the business news here on the NewsHour Weekend Edition.
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0: And a big story for a lot of you. I mentioned the oil price closing on Friday at the $77 barrel level, but more to the consumer level, it is now 31 straight days in a row where gasoline prices have dropped here in the United States, according to AAA. The new national average for one regular gallon of gas down to $3.93. That's quite a bit lower. In fact, that's 63 cents less than it was a month ago today, but still 95 cents more than the day that the war with Iran started. But again, we're getting into that area where we're even less than a dollar more than we were per gallon when that war started. Interesting story coming out now from M&M's, of all groups. Of course, that's Mars, the candy company that owns M&M's, announcing that it has been spending millions of dollars to get more healthy M&M's out on the market. Of course, healthy being a relative term, taking out some of the food dyes that have been banned by the health department. They have permanently banned dyes like citrus red number 2 and orange B dyes. And they've instructed the FDA to phase out approvals of green 3, red 40, yellow 5, yellow 6. These are all dyes that you often see in M&M's. Now, M&M's announcing that they're going to have ready soon, available at first only for people who buy it on Amazon, packages of M&M's that don't include any of these supposedly or possibly dangerous dyes. But Mars is saying it's been costing them millions of dollars, they're not really giving us the exact number, but it's been very difficult. They've been, quote, said that the process of getting rid of these dyes has been, quote, daunting. Of course, the idea, however, they say, is to try to recreate all 6 classic M&M colors using natural ingredients by 2028. That is the deadline that they're looking at. Now, as I always like to do in the final minutes here of our Sunday morning News Hour Weekend Edition, I'd like to get you updated on all the key auto news from the business world. Interesting story coming out about EVs. We expected a major jump higher in EV purchases because of those gas prices that were rising. Of course, now they're falling very quickly. But in May, EV registrations actually still fell by 9.8%. But that actually was good news. When is bad news good news? When it's not as bad as it used to be. The 9.8% decline for EV registrations in May was actually the smallest decline of the year. And it was comparing itself to last May of 2025, when there was a big surge in EV purchases because people were rushing to buy an EV before the federal tax credit expired. So working on sales just about 10% down from last May, not that bad actually for the EV makers. But most auto dealers are being very, very conservative about all this. They're not expecting a sustained EV purchasing mania going on out there. They're just hoping to get rid of some of their remaining inventory. General Motors also making news this week, reportedly that they are in talks, and now they have confirmed that they are in talks to supply weapons to and weapons parts to the U.S. Defense Department. Now, GM and Ford apparently involved in this effort. And this has a lot to do with what's been going on in Ukraine and also in the Middle East. The United States Defense Department running through munitions at a very large pace, and they are asking now private industry, including the major manufacturing resources that GM and Ford have, to help them rebuild their munition stockpile. So GM confirming that they are in talks to do this. Ford is doing this as well. By the way, this past week was also the big UAW convention, the United Auto Workers, and they decided that their top priority was to demonize Israel. Yeah, go figure on that one. They voted 321 to 287, so pretty close vote, to divest $400,000 of investments they have in Israel bonds. Now, of course, a lot of the UAW workers are either Arab Americans or living in areas that are dominated by the largest Arab American community in the United States. That would be the Detroit area. So that might have something to do with this. Of course, this comes when you talk about investments during a running scandal at the UAW. The federal officials have been investigating the UAW for quite some time because it turns out that the UAW went through a long period of not following its own bylaws and investing its workers' money in its own pension funds in the first place, whether it was Israel or anywhere else. Because the markets were going up very sharply during that period, it's estimated that the UAW lost maybe close to $1 billion because it wasn't doing its own investing at its own correct time. Meanwhile, another issue that the UAW is looking at is something called cobots. These are robots that are used with some human interaction that have been installed at the Zero plant, the Factory Zero plant in Detroit for GM. UAW is raising the red flag about this. They want more workers hired to work with these robots. They believe that they are going to end up causing a major drop in the number of people who actually work for the UAW. And we also heard about a nice little price cut. We'll have a little bit of fun on this weekend. Do you want to get your dad a really great gift for Father's Day? Maybe get him a Gran Turismo, an electric model, by the way, the Maserati Gran Turismo, announcing a major price cut. You'll have to wait till next year, but maybe you can give him a voucher today. The 2027 models of the Gran Turismo will now cost about $142,000. The more tricked out version will be $152,000. That is a major discount because the 2026 current ones on the market are going for over $200,000. So yet more evidence of a little bit of a problem for the EV markets. All right. That's the NewsHour Weekend Edition for you this morning. Join me live tonight at 7 p.m. for Freedom 250, The Decisions That Made America. We'll be talking about Lucille Ball, Shirley Chisholm, and the Dred Scott decision. Join me then.
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7: I'm Matt Piper. Vice President Vance and other senior Iranian officials have arrived in Switzerland. It's for yet another round of talks with Iranian leaders over Tehran's nuclear program.
13: We're looking forward to starting the technical talks with the Iranians, the Pakistanis, and the Qataris.
7: His arrival was delayed due to escalating fighting in Lebanon between Israel and Hezbollah.
13: We'll have a couple days of talks. We're trying to get this thing kicked off in the right way. There's a lot to discuss, but we're going to go through it all.
7: The situation is tense, with Iran claiming to have closed the Strait of Hormuz, a key oil transit route, about 24 hours ago. Vance says he will be there for a day or two. President Trump claims the problems with the reflecting pool in Washington are due to vandalism, but he's giving no details to back that up besides saying there have been arrests. David Hearn, a 67-year-old Maryland man, said he stopped by the pool during a bike ride, touched a partially detached strip of paint in the water, and was arrested. He said he did not peel off the paint. The president ordered the pool redone to get rid of algae that's plagued it for more than 100 years, but that algae came back. British Prime Minister Keir Starmer is facing a crucial decision: step down or fight a leadership challenge from a Labour Party rival. Starmer's vowed to stay, but pressure is mounting as colleagues believe his time is up. More from News Nation's Hannah Brandt.
14: The Observer, which is a British newspaper, says Starmer had reached that conclusion that his position was no longer tenable after speaking to the cabinet minister advisors, donors, and trade union leaders. There's some British politics behind this all. He's facing a potential challenger. We know that Trump and Starmer have clashed before, specifically over this conflict in Iran. President Trump saying he didn't believe the UK and Starmer were doing enough to help out the US, especially when it came to the Strait of Hormuz and protecting traffic in the Strait.
7: Expectations are growing that he will announce a timetable for his resignation as soon as tomorrow. Pope Leo held up America's first Saint Mother, Frances Cabrini, as a model for Christians because of her care for migrants in need.
15: Nata qui a Sant'Angelo Lodigiano.
7: Leo visited Cabrini's birthplace near Milan. Cabrini is known for her work with Italian immigrants in the United States and was made the first American saint in 1946. The visit to northern Italy is part of Leo's summertime grand tour of Italy to visit key cities to get to know his flock. Rumors that Taylor Swift was planning to marry at her Rhode Island home this weekend have drawn fans, photographers, and curious visitors to the seaside village of Watch Hill after a large tent appeared near her estate this weekend. Speculation was never confirmed, but it highlights the enduring fascination with the pop star in the community where she has owned a home for more than a decade. This is the Worldwide News Network.
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17: Sun mixing with some cloud. It's a very nice Father's Day. The top 82. That's the temperature, by the way, not the age of your dad. Tomorrow, though, heavy rain and thunderstorms coming in at 75. Good morning from John Terrett. An effort to rebuild an historic wooden church is underway in Brooklyn. We could use a few dads to help out there. The South Bushwick Reformed Church has stood in Bushwick Avenue since 1853, one of only eight wooden houses of worship officially landmarked by the city's Landmarks Preservation Commission. Flames broke out of the church. 20 minutes later, the steeple came down.
18: First it started smoking, then it was a little fire, and then the steeple just caught fire. Woo! And then as soon as the fireman pulled up and hit it with the water, it just collapsed. Woo!
17: Well, one firefighter was injured. The cause of the fire is being investigated. A hit-and-run has turned deadly in this city. A 32-year-old cyclist is dead now after a driver struck him and fled the scene in Hamilton Heights, leaving behind a baseball cap and his bicycle in the middle of the road. The crash happened on West 151st Street and Amsterdam Avenue. Police say a black Dodge Durango was traveling south on Amsterdam when it struck the cyclist but kept going.
19: I heard it, looked out the window, and then, you know, quickly a crowd of like 30 or 40 people sort of gathered around. I'm guessing there was no helmet involved because of what was on the road, and that was probably sort of the most distressing part, was just like how much you could see.
17: Emergency crews responded to the location and transported the victim to Harlem Hospital, where he was pronounced dead. Expect carriage rides to return to Central Park Tuesday. This after a young Indian man was killed last week when a horse bolted and tipped the carriage he was riding in with his family over. Campaigners want carriage rides banned altogether. The mayor says he will sign a so-called rider's law if it makes it to his desk. And that's the news for now on the radio, but the news never stops. You know where, at wabcradio.com. I'm John Terrett.
16: 77 WABC News.
17: Sun mixing with some cloud. It's a very nice Father's Day. The top 82. That's the temperature, by the way, not the age of your dad. Tomorrow, though, heavy rain and thunderstorms coming in at 75. Good morning from John Terrett. An effort to rebuild an historic wooden church is underway in Brooklyn. We could use a few dads to help out there. The South Bushwick Reformed Church has stood in Bushwick Avenue since 1853, one of only eight wooden houses of worship officially landmarked by the city's Landmarks Preservation Commission. Flames broke out of the church. 20 minutes later, the steeple came down.
18: First it started smoking, then it was a little fire, and then the steeple just caught fire. Woo! And then as soon as the fireman pulled up and hit it with the water, it just collapsed. Woo!
17: Well, one firefighter was injured. The cause of the fire is being investigated. A hit-and-run has turned deadly in this city. A 32-year-old cyclist is dead now after a driver struck him and fled the scene in Hamilton Heights, leaving behind a baseball cap and his bicycle in the middle of the road. The crash happened on West 151st Street and...
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21: Welcome back to Let the Record Show with Chairman Jesse Garcia of the Republican Party. Jesse is the Vice Chair of the New York State Republican Party and the County Chair of the Suffolk County Republican Party. With us is our co-host, noted attorney, commentator, and essayist, Eric Levine, and I'm Judge Richard Weinberg. Well, just when you thought nothing else could blow the Knicks off the front page of every station.
22: The Mets do it every day.
21: Okay. Oh, I forgot about that. They get themselves blown off. So, just when you thought that was possible, Iran and the United States have entered into a so-called memorandum of understanding. So, I want to set the framework, then I'll turn it over to Eric and then Jesse. Let me, as Nixon used to say, let me say this about that. To say that I find this to be a disappointment is probably an understatement. To say that I saw this coming is absolutely correct. Trump was under a lot of pressure because of the midterm elections, because of inflation, because of the price of oil. The theory of the political types around Trump was very simple. You got to win the midterms. You can't win the midterms. The price of oil is up and inflation is not channeled down. And that was that advice. Trump famously said that the Iranians have never won a war, but never lost a negotiation. And Donald Trump proved that once again. I don't know what the United States of America got out of the so-called MOU. And I understand it's just an MOU that gives another 60 days to have another conversation. So it's a conversation to have a conversation. But in the meantime, they're opening up the Straits of Hormuz, which we will note were open before the military engagement by the United States, and that they're going to be able to get all kinds of money from the shipment of oil, which will help restore their economy. Now, let me submit to you that when the Vice President of the United States or the President himself says they're not getting any U.S. money and they're not unfreezing any money, that's nice, but money is fungible. That means when they get money from the supply and sale of oil, they can use that for any purpose they want. Money is fungible. And the historical record is they will build up their military capacity. They'll give it to their proxy allies like Hamas and Hezbollah to build underground tunnels and their missiles and their drones. They'll enable the Iranian tyrants to reconstitute themselves. What did we get out of this? I don't know what we got out of this. I really don't know what we got out of this. Now, I want to be clear. I believe that the United States, under Trump's leadership, did a remarkable job militarily in winning the war, but they didn't do the closing deal. They did not do the closing deal, and they should have done the closing deal. You cannot trust the Iranians. The only thing you can trust about the Iranians is that you can't trust the Iranians. We have 47 years of dealing with them. When they say death to Israel and death to America, they're talking about death to Western civilization. They mean it. When you talk about the so-called moderates in that regime, there's no such thing. It's just a different gambit, how they want to play us. And they play us time and time again. The problem with all the presidents is they've been played by the Iranians who want more time, more delays, more time, more delays. And as Witkoff and Trump's son-in-law, Kushner, learned, they had close to 11 or 12 nuclear weapons ready to go with the capacity. All they needed was the missile delivery system to do it. They had the enriched uranium that they needed. So please, let's grow up and be realistic. It is time to face the reality. It's now time to face the reality that these people have to be stopped. Now, is Trump going to win this game of chess? I don't know. I certainly hope so for the sake of our children, our grandchildren. But I'm not sanguine about what's happened here. Again, I give the president enormous credit for what he's done up to this point. But I'm in the camp of General Jack Keane, who believed that we had to take more military action to really put them back on their heels before doing anything like this. Delay, delay, delay, gambit, gambit, gambit. And let's not forget who we're dealing with. We're dealing with people who are dedicated to our destruction and totally untrustworthy. Eric.
2: Yeah, so let's make certain concessions right at the outset. The first is that we're in this position because of Barack Obama's JCPOA, his Iran nuclear deal. It gave Iran a legal path to a nuclear weapon. It gave them a ballistic missile system with which to deliver it. It gave them hundreds of billions of dollars with which to rebuild their military, save their economy, fund their terrorist network, and to advance their hegemonic goals in the region. Notwithstanding that they were an economic basket case and an extraordinarily unpopular regime with people in the streets calling for the overthrow of the regime. Obama, Obama, are you with us or are you with the Nazis? And Obama sided with the Nazis. That's the hand that Trump was dealt. So let's also concede that following Operation Midnight Hammer, the Iranian nuclear program was set back years. How many years, I don't know, but it's certainly far more than being 2 weeks away, 2 months away, 3 months away, which is what they were creeping towards, because the Iranians are incapable of living up to their word, Richard, as you point out. Let's also concede that most recently, as part of Operation Epic Fury, Iran's anti-aircraft and missile defense has been destroyed. Their navy has been sunk. Their air force has been obliterated. Their ballistic missile stockpile has been reduced. Their ballistic missile launchers have been badly damaged. And one of the unsung heroes of this, Secretary of Treasury Scott Bessent, has done a fabulous job on Operation Economic Fury, helping to destroy their economy. So militarily and economically, we're definitely in a better position today than we were the day before we attacked Iran. We were winning on every front, and then inexplicably, we stopped. I mean, it's like a marathon runner. A marathon is 26 miles, 385 yards. It's like a marathon runner running the 26 miles and then just not finishing the last 385 yards. But where are we geopolitically and strategically? Let's talk about the MOU that the president has entered into. Who negotiated it? Who were the interlocutors? Pakistan. Let's remember, we found Osama bin Laden in Abbottabad, Pakistan. The Pakistanis were aware he was there and they were giving him protection. Pakistan is an ally of China. Qatar. Qatar is a pro-Hamas, pro-Muslim Brotherhood theocracy and a funder behind the radicalization of our colleges and universities. Turkey, a pro-Hamas, pro-Muslim Brotherhood government led by Erdogan, who's looking to reconstitute the Ottoman Empire in the Middle East.
21: And an enemy of Israel.
2: And an enemy of Israel. And Saudi Arabia. Saudi Arabia, who until recently I generally was of the view that it was a matter of if not when they would join the Abraham Accords. I am now convinced that the Saudis have no interest and will not join the Abraham Accords anywhere in the near future. They are hedging their bets. They have concluded that this regime is going to survive, and they need to make peace with it. So they acted as an interlocutor because even under the greatest deal of all time, Trump is here only for another 2.5 years, and the regime will live on. So they are not joining the Abraham Accords, and they're making their accommodation with the Iranians. Who was frozen out of the process? Who did not participate in the negotiation of the MOU? Our most loyal and strongest ally in the world, Israel. The United Arab Emirates, who actually flew sorties with us to attack the Iranians. Bahrain, very pro-Israel, very pro-American. And Jordan, who did it quietly, but provided us with support on drones, missile defense, and other logistics. Gone. They were completely frozen out of this process. What were the original war aims? The original war aims, as stated by the president, was no nuclear weapon program for Iran, no ballistic missile program, no support for terror proxies, regime change, and his promise to the Iranian people who were in the streets, help is on the way. As of today, unfortunately, none of those goals have been achieved. And in fact, if you look at the 14-point MOU, the only one of those goals that's even addressed is the nuclear weapons program. The no ballistic missiles, the no support for terror, regime change, help is on the way. Those aren't even addressed. But Richard, as you point out, Iran has some concrete achievements. The Strait of Hormuz is going to open, and they will be free to sell their oil. That will result in tens of millions, of hundreds of millions of dollars in revenue for this regime. And it is not going to go to build a Planned Parenthood headquarters. It is going to go to reconstitute and rebuild the IRGC and the terror network, its military, and the infrastructure that supports all of that. That's where that money is going to go. The people of Iran will come last. If there's something left over, they'll build a school. If there's something left over after that, maybe they'll build a hospital. But what they've also achieved, a concrete achievement, is that they have learned what an extraordinarily powerful weapon it is to close the Strait of Hormuz. They have concluded, they are taking away from this, they may be wrong in the end, but they are taking away from this, that they will not be attacked militarily if they close the Strait of Hormuz. And therefore, every time they want something, another concession. They will close the Strait of Hormuz until they get it. And they will keep repaying the chit of this opening the straits in exchange for more and more and more concessions. And the sad thing is that we had the capacity, the military capacity, to open the straits. We chose not to use it. I think that's unfortunate. I hope the president is right. I hope the MOU works out and he's able to reach a deal and all these other great things. But I think it underestimates who and what we're dealing with here. But what I find most problematic, what is most disturbing to me and upsetting to me, is that within the MOU, it expressly provides that this ceasefire, this 60-day period, includes Lebanon. In other words, Israel cannot attack Hezbollah. So here's the question I want to ask our listeners. If 5 million Americans were displaced from their homes because either Mexico or Canada were launching missiles and rockets into the United States, what would we expect our government to do? I think it is fair to say that every American, all 330 million of us, would advocate and support an American military action against those people that were launching missiles at our fellow Americans. Why are we asking the Israelis to do something else? What Hezbollah has succeeded in doing is displacing hundreds of thousands of Israelis from northern Israel. Whether or not the missiles actually kill anyone is somewhat incidental. They're not killing them because they've been forced to leave. Israel cannot live with that on their border. They can't. It's a small country. They can't have portions of it depopulated.
21: De facto losing territory.
2: Exactly. So whether it is the most liberal Israeli government or the most conservative Israeli government, they're never going to withdraw from Lebanon, and they're always going to defend their national security, the border. That is their obligation to do that. They are required to do that. So posit this scenario. Let's put together the Strait of Hormuz and Lebanon. There's an Israeli election in October, and there's an American election in November. Sometime, my prediction is, I could be wrong, but I think it's a realistic possibility that starting in August, maybe sooner, maybe right away, the Hezbollah terrorists will start launching more rockets and missiles into Israel. The United States will try to tamp down on an Israeli response because they want to give the MOU the opportunity to work. But eventually, once we get closer to October in the Israeli election, there's going to be a large Hezbollah attack on Israel. And Bibi Netanyahu, the prime minister who wants to be reelected, is going to respond. Now, any prime minister will respond, no matter how liberal, how conservative, they would respond. And then they respond, and then the Israeli, and then the Iranians will say, Israel attacked Hezbollah in Lebanon, they have breached the ceasefire, and in retaliation for that, we're going to close the Strait of Hormuz. And we won't open it, America, unless and until you force the Israelis to stop. Now, that's going to happen in October, just on the eve of the American election in November, which will drive up the price of oil and drive up inflation and cause and have wreak economic harm to the United States and cause possibly a wipeout of Republicans in November. And who will be blamed? We know the Democrats will blame the Israelis. The Democrats blame the Israelis for just existing. And then you have the Tucker Carlson wing of the party and the Republican Party that also blames Jews just for existing. So Israel will be blamed. And then you're going to run into the issue for American Jews when they and other supporters of Israel, that when they come to the aid of Israel and support of Israel to justify, to explain why the Israelis are doing what they're doing, we will be subject to the allegations of dual loyalty, the anti-Semitic trope. And that will put more and more distance between the United States and Israel and put American Jews at greater risk. Now, of course, the last point I would make is this deal, the MOU, by its own terms, provides for $300 billion in reparations. $300 billion. Obama gave them $115. This provides for $300 billion. And the rejoinder we hear is that, oh, it's not a taxpayer money.
21: Some answer.
2: But who cares?
21: It's fungible. Fungible.
2: Exactly. Money is fungible. That's why you have secondary sanctions, so that, you know, Iran isn't selling, it's not the Iranian oil. We're also going to sanction the countries that buy it, because you want to cut off the flow of money into Iran. And so the Gulf states are going to put in this $300 billion, invest, it's really reparations, to rebuild Iran. And what are we going to do, the United States? Are we going to say to Qatar, to the Saudis, to Oman, we're going to sanction you? We're going to attack you if you keep giving that money to Iran? Of course not. And then we will have lost the upper hand. Iran will have gotten something in exchange for virtually nothing. And the very final point I would make is the president makes the valid point that if they don't capitulate on the deal, I'm going to start to bomb them. But I think the point that is missed is who and what we are dealing with. There is no amount of bombing that is going to persuade this regime to stop what it is doing, because their deal, their social pact, is not with their fellow Iranians. Their pact is with Allah. All they care about is the regime surviving. It is an apocalyptic, nihilistic Nazi death cult. So they are prepared to have all 90 million Iranians die, to have the entire country buried in rubble, so long as the regime survives, because their concept of time is eventually we'll dig out, eventually we will rebuild, and we will eventually prevail. So that gets us back to the original point that we've made previously on the show. The only solution to this is regime change.
21: All right. We have to take a break. When we come back, we're going to have Chairman Garcia leading the conversation on this Iranian deal. This is Let the Record Show with Chairman Jesse Garcia of the Republican Party, noted attorney, commentator, essayist Eric Levine. I'm Judge Richard Weinberg. Please stay with us for more important and interesting conversation. We'll be right back.
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21: Welcome back to Let the Record Show with Chairman Jesse Garcia, Republican Party, noted attorney, commentator, essayist Eric Levine, and I'm Judge Richard Weinberg. So I've given my points about the Trump deal with the MOU with Iran. Eric has given his thoughts and his analysis as well. Now we turn to Jesse for his thoughts. And we have not lobbied Jesse in any way, Let the Record Show, at the break. So Jesse, you're free to say anything you want within reason.
6: Thank you, within reason. So let me just begin. I want to thank my the anchor and our co-host Eric for saving me from an embarrassing moment as we were leading into this segment. The archives will save that somewhere, and it'll be probably listened to years from now, and we can all laugh at me after I'm gone. But just
21: we'll put a time, we'll put a time capsule.
2: We're laughing at you now, but that's okay.
21: Eric, would you let the man do some substance? Go.
6: A politician with substance. Okay, here we go. So in my 35 years of professional politics, the one thing I've known, no matter where you are in any level, is that whenever you have an understanding, an agreement, an MOU, in this case, there's always going to be an outcry of opposition to it. And rightfully so. That's a part of it and such. I think that any type of deal was going to bring some opposition to it. But let me just point out to you, I want to echo, Your Honor, what you said and what Eric said at the start of your critique of the MOU, the fact that the president has done what needs to be done militarily. He has done everything that he needed to do with leading in terms of Midnight Hammer and the two Fury campaigns, both economic and militarily and such. And what Eric said was that he equated it to it being a marathon. And that this is a case where the marathoner stopped maybe 325 feet from the finish line. I will share with you that I don't believe the marathon is over. I believe that this 60-day pause, for one reason or another, is not going to last 60 days. History has demonstrated that. The actions and the antics of the Iranian regime have demonstrated that. I do believe that both parties and everyone involved here are playing chess and not checkers. But I do believe that the president is looking at this at a more three-dimensional situation. Do I believe, as someone who's a political chair, that there's some politics that is playing into this? Absolutely. I don't believe he's governing from that point of view, but I understand that that always has a rationale. So let's understand, it's only 60 days and it can be broken at any time. Regardless of what this agreement says, it does not bind Israel from undertaking its defense of its nation and its people, whether it's in Lebanon or other areas. And I believe that that's going to continue, and it must continue for the Israeli people, because they are our strongest ally in the area, our only ally in the area. But I also want to strike to what the president said in the G7 meeting in France. He said that if they're acting badly, and that's very plain speaking terms, he will continue to bomb them. And I believe that the best use of that is that if the renowned Israeli intelligence agency, Mossad, or any other trusted U.S. allied intelligence agency shares information, including our own intelligence gathering apparatuses, that Iran, to use the president's word, is acting badly, that the fury of the American military will once again be on the deck. The other thing I want to take forward I think that both of you said is right, is that I think the world, not just Iran, has seen how important a blockade or the Strait of Hormuz is. Let's not discount the fact that during whatever pause is there, and maybe I've read too many Tom Clancy novels, he's my favorite author, that during that time period, that the operations to permanently keep the Strait of Hormuz open and to protect it from being mined, and maybe in this case, since there are European assets from France, from Britain, now in the area, including minesweepers, that there will be a larger presence there so that this could not be repeated as a tool by Iran. I think that those are considerations have to move forward here. And as I said, at any time, this MOU, which is really truly not binding, because at one point or another, any one of the parties can declare the other in violation. But again, I would submit to both of you that the one thing that this is that it is a marathon. I don't believe, and I submit to you, that this marathon is not over. It's still being run. Maybe at a slower pace and such, because they just added on maybe an extra mile or two to this marathon. But it's still a marathon that is not over. I believe it's going to give this time that's needed to clear and take away the tools that Iran has demonstrated will use, that has had an impact on our allies in Europe, and will make sure that permanently can't be used again. And once again, I want to reiterate what you both opened up and said, that the operations that we've done militarily, the operations that have been done economically, first and foremost, whatever type of flowing of currency or funding is not going to replace immediately. It's not going to be on top of whatever coffers they have. The Iranian economy and their budgets have been blown, not to be ironic there. So they're really starting from below zero. So that was my assessment that I would share with both of you.
21: Well, my problem is that Iran will take the opportunity with delays to reconstitute itself.
2: Well, especially with the money that's going to be coming in, the oil money that's going to be coming in.
21: They're going to have money which they can spend. They'll spend it the way they want.
2: And the fact that England's there and France is there.
21: Yeah, who've done nothing.
2: Well, even if they do something, let's remember how they closed the strait. They don't close the strait by amassing their navy and blockading it. They put in a couple of mines, they lobbed in a couple of missiles, and they leave it to the insurance companies to refuse to insure.
21: Yeah, Lloyd's in London.
6: But Eric and Your Honor, that's my point. As we've always said, when we've talked about other conflicts in the world, we've always said the one entity that's always watching everything and learning from is China. I do believe in this case that the United States and its allies have learned from Iran in how they're going to conduct themselves. So what you just said, to be able to remove those mines, now to take the steps to ensure that those mines cannot be replaced. The fact that we can then go after their service-to-air missiles banks that you have just mentioned, it gives us the opportunity. Also, it allows our allies, who have said, they're cowards, Europe and all these European nations who depend on the Strait of Hormuz, by the way, are cowards. They said they really couldn't get involved unless there was a cessation of hostilities. Well, they have no excuse now. and their presence to clear that area, and along with the American military, will allow to be a presence there under

0: insurance companies, to the extent that they're concerned that any of these ships are going to go down. They're not going to insure them. And some of these ships, as Trump correctly points out, are like $1 billion. So no one's just going to go through the strait. So that's the first point. But the second point, once all this money starts flowing in, you know, the Iranians are going to start reconstituting what they're going to do. But they, whether or not we use our military, I think, is a secondary factor to whether or not the Iranians believe we will. And I think there's sufficient evidence to indicate that we may not. And the other thing I'm concerned about, I mean, I hope I'm wrong. Okay.
1: I disagree.
0: Reasonable people could disagree on that. I understand. Mm-hmm. But what I'm also concerned about is, let's look at Taiwan for a second. If I'm China and I'm watching this, one of the things I may be, a reasonable interpretation to walk away from, we hope the Chinese don't reach this conclusion, but they could, is that if we were to invade Taiwan, we just have to be there long enough for the Americans to lose interest or give up. They don't like protracted conflicts. In the wake of Iraq and Afghanistan, they just don't like protracted conflicts. So if we can just stay long enough, the Americans will leave, which means that it increases the likelihood that they will attack Taiwan. That is one way the Chinese could see this.
2: Let me just...
1: I don't disagree with you with that, but what I will say is that, but that you just described any type of war, conflict, military action with the American people, with a democracy or a constitutional republic or a free society, you're right. If the constituency gets uninterested, whether it's in America or any other free living country, that's the balance that has to be weighed. Does not mean, though, that our leaders, stick their finger in the air and see which winds are going. And that's the way they go, or be driven by polls. No, they're hired. They're hired. They're elected because they're to be strong. They're supposed to lead.
2: Yeah, but the only one, but Jesse, respectfully, the only one who's done any real leadership on this issue, to his credit, is Donald Trump. And they're playing the long. But the Iranians, like the Chinese, they play the long game. They figure
0: what happens in 2.5 years when Trump leaves.
2: Trump is history.
0: Do you think for one second that Pete Buttigieg or Kamala Harris or AOC or some other DSA commie American hating Jew hater is going to attack Iran? No, they're going to attack Israel if they attack anybody.
1: I completely agree with you. That was the one point I didn't get to in my. In this part of the discussion is that, and one of the things, and both of you brought it up, so I didn't really touch upon it, is that the MOU, 60 days or otherwise, doesn't extend past the term of this Republican president. And if a Democrat gets in office, any Democrat gets in office, it will be unilaterally different than what the Trump administration or any Republican within the party structure, not the Tucker Carlson's of the world, because they don't represent the party. They don't speak for the party. They're one voice that's trying to get clicks, trying to get revenue so he can have his high style livelihood and living conditions and such. Republicans that understand this, like Marco Rubio and others. That's why this is like, when you say it's a long game, it's a long game for America too. The long game is past 2028, where a Democrat does not take the White House, does not take control of the House of Representatives or the Senate combined, so that they can reverse all the good, whether it be in the Middle East or whether it be here at home.
0: Let me just say,
1: that's the long game.
0: I was always feeling better when I was watching Marco Rubio on TV talking about this. That always gave me a sense of comfort.
2: We just have a couple of minutes in this segment. I just want to make a couple of points. Number one, I think if there's been a failure here, is that they said, as they said in the movie, Cool Hand Luke, but we have a failure of communication. I don't think
0: Failure to communicate.
2: No, we have a failure.
0: We have a failure to communicate.
2: I have to look that up. Okay. You know who said that?
0: I'll bet
2: Strether,
0: you dinner.
2: Strether Martin.
0: All right.
2: Strether Martin.
0: I'll bet you dinner.
2: Okay. Yeah. Okay, you bet me dinner? You owe me dinner anyway. What's it? No? Okay.
1: Where do I get dinner?
2: Well, you come into the city and you'll have dinner. It's our honor and privilege to split the check to support you and the Republican Party out in Suffolk. All right, look, let me make a couple of points. Number one, this failure of communication is very troubling. Trump did not lay out, I respectfully submit, as clearly and as calmly, with clear talking points in a fireside chat, why we went into this. He has not clearly explained what this

0: MOU is, how we got there, what the safeguards are in this process. You know, he can't rattle off the top of his head in a press conference and doing a riff. That's a mistake. And it, to Eric's point, the best spokesman they have for this administration is Marco Rubio. The worst spokesman for this administration is the Vice President, J.D. Vance. J.D. Vance is not up to this game. It's very troubling because he's a smart guy. He may have a future ahead of him, but he's not ready for the presidency of the United States because he doesn't understand that you don't take on your allies and criticize your allies in public statements. He just did this against Israel and the Israel cabinet members who objected to this MOU, who are fighting for existential survival. He criticized them the same way he criticized Zelensky, the White House. If you want to have these conversations, a candid conversations, a criticism of approach or strategy, do it quietly and nicely behind closed doors. Do not do this. Because the only real ally that you can really trust in the Middle East that protects the United States' interests, interests of Western civilization, is Israel. It's certainly not the Saudis. It's certainly not Qatar. So give me a break, Mr. Vice President. This is Let the Record Show with Chairman Jesse Garcia of the Republican Party, noted attorney, commentator, essayist, Eric Levine. I'm Judge Richard Weinberg. Please stay with us. We'll be back in but a few moments with our final segment of this week's show for more important and interesting conversation. Thank you.
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0: Welcome back to Let the Record Show with Chairman Jesse Garcia, Republican Party, noted attorney, commentator, essayist Eric Levine. I'm Judge Richard Weinberg. Switching gears, gentlemen, there's something called the Foreign Intelligence Surveillance Act, also known as FISA. It's a very important piece of legislation. It gives us the ability to do surveillance of foreign communications, foreign...
8: Section 702
0: of the Act. Very important piece of legislation. It comes out of the 9/11 disaster. It enables us to protect and defend this country. The Democrats, with a handful of Republicans, have failed to extend it statutorily. And they have to bring that back for more votes, because they have to ultimately get it extended statutorily. But there's a saving provision, And if one does research on this, you'll find out that there was an administrative determination, quasi-administrative judicial, which said that it will last, even if there's no statutory extension by the Congress, it will last at least through March of 2027. So there's time to do it. But I submit to you, the sooner you do it, the better off you are. You don't want to have any gaps in this. It's nice that they play niceties about who you're surveilling, how long, and what they're doing. These are all very interesting academic questions. But if you get hit with another 9/11, you're going to look ridiculous having fought over this. People say this is a matter of constitutional dimension. And I submit to you the first obligation under the Constitution is to protect and defend this country against these foreign attacks. And we failed in 9/11 because the Clinton administration wouldn't let the intelligence types and the prosecutor types share information. We failed in not doing our adequate protection against the Islamists, who made it clear that they were going to destroy us if they had the opportunity. So that was a failure of the Clinton administration. Let's not have another failure of the Democrats doing this to us and a few handful of Republicans joining that battle. So that's my point on Pfizer, and I'll turn that over in a few minutes to Jesse and to Eric. The second piece of legislation that's very important is the SAVE Act. SAVE Act is really about election integrity, and unless you have faith in your elections and the integrity of elections, you have no faith in a Republican form of government and the results. And this is very troubling. And on its own merits, the SAVE Act really should be passed. I'm not for breaking the filibuster, because if you ratify the breaking of the filibuster, then when the Democrats come in, you know, Puerto Rico will be a state and District of Columbia will be a state. And you're going to have four more U.S. senators will always be Democrats, and Republicans will never control the Senate.
7: That's not necessarily true of Puerto Rico.
0: Okay, but it's close enough. Yeah. Certainly, you'll give me that District of Columbia certainly.
8: They have an outstanding Republican governor.
0: You'll give me that with respect to the District of Columbia, who's just is about to elect a socialist DSA type as their mayor. That you're giving away two free seats.
8: To counterbalance that, we should make Long Island its own state.
0: Absolutely.
8: I think that would be fantastic.
7: And Staten Island.
0: I'm with you guys. And that, by the way, you're going to have more and more movements like this, I predict, in the future because of the division of our country between blue and red, where the city's controlling the blue and everybody else is red in the red states. And people are going to want to break out. Different pieces of California will want to break out. Pieces of Colorado are going to break out. Other places across the country are going to want to break out, including in the state of New York. So the SAVE Act has to be passed, but I wouldn't give up the filibuster on that. And I wouldn't do what Trump is doing on the SAVE Act and the Pfizer by joining them together, because that only complicates the debate. I'm all for election integrity. I believe it's absolutely essential, but it has to be won on its own terms. You got to get the Pfizer reenacted. And the last thing I want to say, then I'll turn it over to you, gentlemen. The War Powers Act. Now, reasonable people can argue about this. I respectfully submit the War Powers Act is unconstitutional. If it went to the Supreme Court of the United States, it would be a violation of the war powers of the presidency of the United States to protect and defend this country. It ultimately should be repudiated by the Supreme Court, because it's a ridiculous hamstring of the president of the United States in protecting the country in times of war. And for those people who say the reason Trump got into the ceasefire in the first place was because the 60-day clock was running on the War Powers Act, and therefore he kept saying everything is defensive, it's not aggressive military action. To the extent that hamstrings the president of the United States, that's a very dangerous phenomenon, and I would have totally disregarded it if I was in the Trump administration. So having said that, first Eric, then Jesse.
7: All right, so let's start with the Foreign Intelligence Service Act. That's FISA Section 702. So what exactly are we talking about? So this relates to when a foreign national from a foreign country, physically in a foreign country, calls into the United States and calls an American citizen. What are the government's rights? What is their ability to be able to identify the call, identify the caller, and tape the conversation? So someone, Osama bin Laden, when he called from a cave in Afghanistan, has no constitutional rights. There's nothing that prevents the United States from taping his call and identifying where the call is coming from. But let's assume Osama bin Laden calls Doris of Forest Hills. And if anybody used to listen to the early days of WFAN, they know Doris of Forest Hills was the most frequent caller. We love Doris. She was a Met fan. But let's say Osama bin Laden now calls Doris of Forest Hills. Doris is an American citizen. She has constitutional rights. She has the Fourth Amendment protections against illegal searches and seizures, unwarranted searches and seizures. So if you were going to get information from her, you would need a subpoena. So what FISA did was it allowed for the government to identify the caller from the foreign country and identify where he is and to a degree tape and record what it is they were saying. And all they were able to do and take from the person receiving the call was the phone number. And then if they wanted to pursue it further, they'd have to go to court and get a warrant to be able to open up the tape and listen to it or identify who that specific caller is. Perfectly reasonable. And it had been upheld by the courts. Perfectly reasonable. Now, there's no question that it had been abused from time to time. And some of the revisions and amendments to the original FISA law included penalties for those people who violated it. There weren't those penalties there before, so it was encouragement to violate Americans' constitutional rights who needed those protections. That was fixed. And still and yet, we can't get it passed. It is a bipartisan failing. Democrats just, they're really not interested in cooperating with Trump in any meaningful way. And then you have some extremists in the Republican Party that they just don't like the government involvement in anything. But there's no question that this is critical to protecting America's national security, and it needs to be re-upped. The Democrats use it as an excuse that the president nominated, you know, temporarily, what's his name, Pulte, who had no national security experience to be head of DNA, the Department of National Intelligence. And he didn't, and he wasn't qualified. But to satisfy that, I mean, Trump then nominated Jay Clayton, the U.S. attorney from the Southern District of New York, an extraordinarily talented and experienced guy, to become the head of the DNA. And they were supposed to have the confirmation this week. John Thune wanted to make sure that it was through this week and that he would take the post by Friday, completely depriving the Democrats of this excuse to not support FISA. The president, unfortunately, in my opinion,
0: complicated it
7: by saying, I'm going to withdraw Clayton's nomination. He will not testify unless and until we can attach the SAVE Act to FISA. And they pass it as one. And then I'll put Clayton up, Petrie out, and Pulte out, and then we can have Clayton and everyone will be happy. Now the Democrats are saying, also remember, the SAVE Act is critically important. I support the SAVE Act. I want that passed too. The problem is tying the two together. I mean, what does the SAVE Act say? You have to prove you're a citizen. Well, that's crazy. Only citizens can vote? Of course only citizens can vote. And you should be able to prove that you are an American citizen. You should be able to show an ID. You need an ID to drive a car, to get on a plane, to buy alcohol, to buy cigarettes, you know, to get your Social Security card. You need an ID for all these things. But somehow, perhaps the single most important right an American has is the right to vote. For that, all of a sudden, it's Jim Crow 2.0. Never mind that minority voting across the country has been increasing exponentially, thank goodness. I mean, as it should, when everybody
8: Georgia's goes. Georgia's an example of it.
7: Yeah, exactly. Perfect example. Georgia, I mean, the Major League Baseball, those morons, actually took the Major League All-Star Game out of Georgia because they passed that Georgia Voting Reform Act, which has only increased the amount of minorities who have voted and brought it to the state brought it to Denver, which has stricter voting rights and has a lower percentage of minorities and has a lower percentage of minorities voting. The whole thing's insane. But in any event, each of FISA and the SAVE Act should be passed, but let's at least get FISA passed. I think we can do that. And then to the last point on the War Powers Act, I happen to agree with you, Richard. I think it is unconstitutional because the Constitution lays out who has the power to do what. Congress has the power to declare war. The president is he's the commander in chief. He can order the army to do whatever it needs to do. And then ultimately, Congress's power is the power of the purse. They can cut off funding. And that's how this is designed. So I think you can't amend the Constitution through legislation. And that's why I think ultimately the War Powers Act is unconstitutional. But we won't know for certain unless and until the Supreme Court rules on that. I actually think it might have been a good thing for the country had Trump forced Congress to pass a War Powers resolution, continue to do whatever it is doing. Take a long time to get to the Supreme Court. He'd probably be able to finish whatever it is he had to do anyway. But then let the Supreme Court decide the issue, just so we have clarity on that. That would have been my first choice.
0: Jesse, your thoughts?
8: Yes. And let me just go through FISA. I think that one of the things, one of the reasons why the president is taking the attack that he is because, as you both pointed out, that despite the statute's expiration, the immediate intelligence gathering hasn't completely stopped. The Foreign Intelligence Service, FISA, is still inactive through 702, through March of 2027,
0: right,
8: if I'm not mistaken.
0: That's correct.
8: So that's again, if you look at the president and what he has in his hand, as opposed to what the Democrats have in their cards, I believe that that's one of the tools that he's using. I don't believe that that the nomination of Clayton as the DNI should have been used as a bargaining chip. But who am I to disagree or to criticize that? To be perfectly honest with you, I don't have the full board in front of us. But I will say this. I think that you can't discount, and I understand it's been fixed on a bipartisan manner, the corruption and the misuse of FISA against protesters, against political donors, against political adversaries.
0: It was misused, Jesse, to interrupt you. The Democrats used it against the Republicans and conservatives.
8: Absolutely. And that's how I was going to conclude with this. It was the Democrats that abused this system for their political benefit at the short term. And now it's throwing in the entire national security and justice system intelligence gathering, national security, into some question. But I want to share a quote with you, my favorite president in the world, Abraham Lincoln, who said, if we falter and lose our freedoms, it will be, because we destroyed ourselves from within. Without the SAFE Act, that's exactly what will happen. There are manipulators here, homegrown primarily. There are those in power using every tool imaginable. Here in the state of New York, it's a perfect example where they continuously change the rules of elections to benefit one side. The Democrats do not believe in fair and open elections. They believe in placing their thumb on the election scales because their policies are failures, but they need to hold on to power and greed. And we say that citizens, of course you should be a citizen to vote in an election. Well, it was just a few years ago, and if it was the Court of Appeals that overturned when New York City wanted to allow non-citizens to vote in their city elections. So for that matter, I believe that we need the SAFE Act. And if we're going to have to work with whatever the ground rules or the rules that are in front of everyone, if the rules are going to be perpetuated and they're going to be abused by the Democrats by using congressional tools to block legislation, well, then the president and the Republicans, for something as important as our democracy, our constitutional republic, the voting integrity, needs to use the same tools, especially when we know that a large portions of 702 are still going to be in place for right through March of 2027. If there's going to be a filibuster to stop this on its own, well, then the president needs to use, and Republicans need not to disarm, they need to muscle up and push through legislation that's going to preserve this Constitution, preserve this country for years after we've gone.
0: Jesse,
8: unless you're going to get rid of the filibuster, and I'm a traditionalist. I believe in the filibuster. In fact, privately, I've shared with both of you that I have been having some of my own concerns about the filibusters because the filibuster is ending, ladies and gentlemen. It's ending. If the Democrats take the Senate, There is no filibuster.
7: Only if they also take the House and the White House. We had this discussion last time. They have to have all three for it to matter. So they won't remove the filibuster unless and until they hold the House, the Senate, and the White House. Then they will. I agree with that.
0: Yeah, it's not often.
8: I think really just all you need is both the House and the Senate, to be perfectly honest with you. I really believe that that's what you'll need.
0: Well, to be honest with you, it's not often that Eric Levine gives me comfort. I hope he's right on.
8: Me too.
7: I'm very comforting. I'm very comforting.
0: Okay. Well, I just got some comfort from the booth from Elias, who says this segment of Let the Record Show is winding down. I want to thank Chairman Garcia, Eric Levine, for being here again.
7: Don't forget to wish everybody a happy non-gestating parent day on Sunday.
0: Right. And I wanted to give that honor and privilege to Chairman Garcia to wish everybody that. But before we do that, I just want to say thank you for listening. God bless you. God bless your families. God bless America. And Jesse, the last word for this Sunday coming up.
8: Speaking for millions of fathers throughout this state and this country, I say happy Father's Day to all those great dads, especially I'm proud to be the father of Jay Alex out here on Long Island. And you know what, Kathy Hochul, and the Democrats, you want to find me? Come get me. You know where I am.
0: Well, I want to join in that. If you want to find me, I'll be hiding under the desk at the studio here at WABC. Eric? Where will you be hiding when Hochul comes after you with her woke thought police?
7: Under a keffiyeh.
0: Okay. Thank you for listening. We'll be back with you again next week on Let the Record Show.
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9: The leaders of a destroyed 173-year-old church in Brooklyn, New York, are vowing to rebuild.
10: Residents and members of the South Bushwick Reformed Church community gathered on Friday watching the historic church burn in a massive 3-alarm fire that caused its steeple to collapse. Local residents say it's devastating for the community.
11: First it started smoking, then it was a little fire, and then the steeple just caught fire. Boom! And then as soon as the firemen pulled up and hit it with the water, it just collapsed. Boom!
10: Church leaders now hope to raise $2 million for the rebuild. Brandon Eisen, Worldwide News Network, New York.
9: Father's Day can be tough for anyone who has lost their dad or father figure. 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
12: 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And so they do lean on other people during this time.
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13: Sunday morning, 7 a.m. The sun mixing with some cloud today. Very nice for Father's Day. The top temperature, 82. And then tomorrow, not so good. Heavy rain, some thunderstorms around 75. Good morning from John Terrett. And a very happy Father's Day to you if you are a dad. Hope you enjoy getting a pair of socks and a bar of chocolate like I will. Now, expect carriage rides to return to Central Park on Tuesday. This after a young Indian man was killed last week when a horse bolted and tipped over the carriage he was riding in with his family. Campaigners want carriage rides to be banned from Central Park altogether. The mayor says he will sign a so-called rider's law if it makes it to his desk. Meanwhile, talking of Mayor Mamdani, he was out early voting yesterday with this message ahead of Tuesday.
14: And election day is your final opportunity to vote. That is going to be from 6 a.m. to 9 p.m. I'm going to be keeping my vote in this race between myself, the ballot.
13: A hit and run has turned deadly in this city. A 32-year-old cyclist is dead after a driver struck him and fled the scene in Hamilton Heights, leaving behind a baseball cap and his bicycle in the middle of the road. The crash happened on West 151st Street and Amsterdam Avenue. Police say a black Dodge Durango was traveling south on Amsterdam when it struck the cyclist and kept going.
15: I heard it, looked out the window, and then, you know, quickly a crowd of like 30 or 40 people sort of gathered around. I'm guessing there was no helmet involved because of what was on the road.
16: Yeah.
15: And that was probably sort of the most distressing part. It was just like how much you could see.
13: And an effort is underway to rebuild the historic South Bushwick Reformed Church, which burnt down over the weekend. There's a GoFundMe page. They want to raise millions. This man saw what happened.
11: First it started smoking, then it was a little fire, and then the steeple just caught fire. Woo!
13: It's not your father's weather today. Well, it kind of is, because it's Father's Day. Sun mixing with cloud. Top temperature, 82. John Terrett, 77, WABC News.
1: If you missed Rita Cosby, here's what you missed.
3: A tale of two mayors. Mayor Eric Adams. Zoran Mondani comes in, and Mayor Eric Adams came out and said, you know what? I don't dislike Zoran Mondani, but I definitely dislike a lot of his policies, and I feel they're going to be very dangerous and very, very tumultuous for New York. And bravo for him for speaking out, because this is a whole different ballgame. In some cases, you know, when somebody replaces somebody, there's a deference. Okay, well, I wish you well and good luck and keep on going. And even if I don't agree with you on certain things, no big deal. Just good luck. But in this case, this is extreme. And when we were talking to Mayor Eric Adams, I can tell you when I was listening, I felt like this guy really did a lot of things for New York. Was he perfect? No. Was anybody perfect? No. But was the deck stacked against him? You bet it was. The minute he started complaining about the border, well, guess what? Joe Biden then suddenly found it convenient to have them go after him. I don't believe in coincidences on timing. And then the campaign finance board, they wouldn't give him the matching funds, the 8-to-1 matching funds. But sure enough, they opened up the purse strings for Zoran Mondani and many others. So the deck was stacked against him. And when we were talking with him earlier, this is a guy who's looking back and saying, look, I'm leaving with a low crime rate in New York. I cleaned up the homeless encampments, did a lot with charter schools. There's a lot of things that he certainly can be proud of. And when you talk to him, all I kept thinking about is, oh boy, January 1st, it's going to be a whole new ballgame. And here is Mayor Eric Adams. And I asked him, what do you think about some of these comments by Zoran Mondani, even in the last 24 hours or so, where he essentially is saying that he'd be willing to get arrested to block ICE, and also that he would not rule out arresting ICE if they did something he considered illegal.
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16: The only one who could ever teach me.
1: Introducing Reverend A.R. Bernard of the Christian Cultural Center.
16: Was a son of a preacher man.
1: And Rabbi Joseph Potasnik of Religion on the Line.
16: The only one who could ever teach me.
1: Now, here's the Reb and the Rabbi, where faith matters.
17: Good morning, I'm Rabbi Joseph Potasnik.
18: And I'm Reverend A.R. Bernard.
17: Reverend, I haven't been following the news lately. Did the Knicks win?
18: Right. Where have you been? You have been off the planet, if you're asking that question.
17: Wow. Let me tell you.
18: It was a big win. Knicks in five, okay? I'm a big Knicks fan.
17: After Knicks in 53.
18: Knicks in five. Yeah. You know.
17: Well, they have two million people. I looked for you. I didn't see you, but I looked for you.
18: I was comfortably seated where I needed to
17: be. You had front row seat, I understand.
18: Front row seat in my recliner and on the big watching the big screen. That was the place to be.
17: I tell you.
18: I saw all the angles.
17: As one from Boston, I have come to admire this team, its behavior, sportsmanship, its example for the kids is, I think, very, very good, very positive.
18: Yeah. You know, I love the fact that something like this brings the city together in a beautiful way. Usually we have to come together around crisis, you know, and it's true. We've heard this again and again. But to have us come together like this and be on the same page around sports, you know, a big win. I pray that this same momentum and joy continues for as long as possible.
17: Yeah. I wasn't crazy about the shirtless representative. I'm not sure that was. By the way, I'm not talking about Mark Levine. That wasn't him.
18: Yeah, right.
17: No, but I mean, I don't know. There's a good taste standard that should be applied, and I thought that was in poor taste, but it didn't mar the day in any way. It just didn't.
18: Yeah, we're always going to have someone who pushes the boundaries or seeks to stand out in some way. From what I understand from my intel from my grandkids, he's followed a tradition of another basketball player from a team a few years ago who won a championship, and he went shirtless for a week. So, look, he was tattooed all over the place. So, you know.
17: Yeah, so you didn't know. He didn't have a shirt on.
18: You didn't know.
17: Yeah. All right. On a more serious note, obviously everyone's talking about the Iran agreement that was signed. And this morning's news, as I was walking down the street listening, is that the Straits of Hormuz have been closed again. So I don't know if that agreement is still in effect. But who better to talk to than Jonathan Wachtel, president of ARCO, Social Impact Tech Company, a former director of communications for the United States mission to the UN. And as we often say, he's the go-to person. When you're looking at world affairs, he's the global analyst. He's the one you want to hear his insights about. So welcome, Jonathan.
19: Hello, gentlemen.
17: Give us an update. Where are we? And, you know, you hear the Straits of Hormuz are closed. I mean, The agreement has all kinds of people discussing, debating. Obviously, you know, in Israel, there is a real fear of what the ramifications are of such agreements. So let's talk to you.
19: Well, you guys were talking about shirtless men. The big question here is, has the United States lost its shirt? That's the big debate now. You know, one thing to watch, and, you know, the activity on the Strait of Hormuz, Lebanon, we're seeing that Hezbollah is striking at the IDF. Actions speak louder than words. So whatever this deal is, it's not worth anything if we're not paying close attention to actual action. And in this case, it is the regime, which, you know, the past is the best predictor of future behavior, is used to pushing things to a painful degree for its adversaries, and always being an irritant, and eagerly watching what both the U.S. response will be to any sort of disruption of the deal, and certainly trying to widen the wedge between the United States and Israel in Lebanon. So all these activities are deliberate. There's nothing accidental here.
18: There's a lot of comparison between Barack Obama, going back to the Joint Comprehensive Plan of Action that he did in 2015, which was completed, and a multilateral nuclear agreement. We can't really judge Trump because this agreement is really still in process. It's evolving. But they are making comparisons between then and now. What comparisons have you noticed between the two so far?
19: So, yeah, a good question. So let's first tackle the ballistic missile situation. When the JCPOA, the nuclear deal, was penned in 2015, signed, that is, one of the glaring omissions was ballistic missiles. Then there was an understanding of people who read the document, which I read it a couple of times, that ballistic missiles needed to be in that document because Iran was all about building up its arsenal. And we all saw what happened with ballistic missiles in this round of fighting, affecting not just Israel, but U.S. bases and our Gulf allies, all had a massive attack with ballistic missiles. And, of course, drones have come in as such a prominent military instrument. So that is not in this deal. There's no mention whatsoever of missiles. And missiles are not just tools of mass destruction when they hit their target, but if you put a nuclear payload on a missile, it's a nuclear holocaust. So that is terrible.
17: You know, I was listening to Vice President Vance at a press conference the other day. I'm sure you both heard of it as well. And the language used about Israel was to me startling because, you know, Huckabee, the ambassador to Israel from the United States, has said that Israel needs America and America needs Israel. And yet I heard a warning issued that the Israelis should be very careful in what they say or about their criticism of President Trump. And I've often heard, or I have always heard, of praise for Trump by the Israelis. He was welcomed in Israel as a hero. But I also hear from the Israelis they're concerned about their existence, and rightfully so. So how do you look at what was said by Vance and how it's, I think, incompatible with the present situation?
19: Yeah, the words that Vance doled out were really unhelpful. And, you know, it echoed of the dressing down that Vance performed in the White House when Zelensky was there. You know, there's a level of arrogance. There's a level of attacking your ally while leaving your enemies outside of any sort of attack whatsoever. It doesn't make any sense. And it is about trying to address what has, you know, we're not all deaf. We hear there's a big chorus within the far left of the political spectrum, and there's a chorus from the far right in our country that is very anti-Israel. And as a result of that, also has clear and apparent undertones that are not even undertones, but overt anti-Semitism. And that is real, and that is present here. So, you know, going after your ally is deeply unhelpful, especially when that ally is facing a regime, and Hezbollah really is not a proxy. Hezbollah in Lebanon is essentially a wing of the Islamic Revolutionary Guard Corps, the IRGC. Right. You know, these are organizations and a regime that has a set goal to have the annihilation of Israel, and of course, death to America. So, making statements like that, being so critical, not understanding the real and existential threats that Israel faces, and indeed the UAE and Gulf states, is preposterous.
18: Yeah, Jonathan, we're going to have to go to a break, but when we come back, I'm curious to continue the conversation around the fact that Obama's, and the reason I'm referring to Obama is because it set precedents. I mean, it was negotiated with multiple world powers and contained detailed verification mechanisms. I'm hoping that it will be that detail, you know, in whatever works out here. And Israel, of course, was not as involved as it is now, front and center in this conflict. We're going to be back with more of the Rev and the Rabbi right here on Red Apple Radio Networks. Stay tuned.
1: Reverend A.R. Bernard, Rabbi Joseph Potasnik, where faith matters. The Rev and the Rabbi. 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Here's CEO of Alpha Compute, Brittany Kaiser.
20: 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And this is something that most AI platforms don't allow you to do today, but you wouldn't know if you didn't read the terms and conditions.
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23: 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But again, it's just so disturbing that we had somebody running a major intelligence organization who clearly could not think objectively. And then, by the way, if anybody believes that he stumbled upon just these seashells on an empty beach that spelled this out and that he didn't do it, I could say this as an opinion person. 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
23: You know what I mean? 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
1: 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Faith Matters, the Rev and the Rabbi.
25: Welcome back. I'm Rabbi Joseph Pastak.
18: And I'm Reverend A.R. Bernard.
25: We are speaking with Jonathan Wachtel, president of ARCO, a social impact tech company, global affairs analyst, former director of communications for the United States mission to the UN. And Rev, you had a question when we concluded last
18: week. Yeah, before we had to take a break, you know, I was talking about the JCPOA, which was the agreement that Obama negotiated with Iran. And there were multiple world powers negotiating along with the United States. And it contained detailed verification mechanism. But before we go there, we can't really go there, I'm sorry, because we don't know what's going to be worked out. This is still evolving. But the fact that, you know, there were world powers, other world powers, who were in agreement. Have we isolated ourselves because of the president's tension with other world powers, especially allies?
19: Well, first of all, that deal was deeply flawed. You know, we talked about the ballistic missiles not being mentioned. We also didn't talk about how the inspections that were organized within the deal left out key areas that International Atomic Energy Agency inspectors, the IAEA inspectors who were supposed to go in and verify that Iran was in compliance, that they weren't enriching uranium and so forth. They were not allowed into secret areas. They weren't allowed into Parchin and some of these other places that we've all heard about, you know, in the recent news, Parchin and Natanz. And, you know, they weren't in there. So there was this blind area in which there was speculation that indeed the Iranian regime, the IRGC, was working on building nukes. And there was no way to verify one way or another. So that was a major problem. What gets worked out, if it is going to get worked out on the basis of this deal, is really foggy. There's no information about inspections and the breadth of what they're allowed to do in the country, the details of what to do about the 11 tons of uranium, and then what's to say the Iranians don't start again in their secret corners of their Iranian nuclear program to run centrifuges and do the enrichment on levels that are going to put them in position to break out with nuclear weapons.
25: So, Jonathan, talk about the position of Israel at the present time. It's always hailed as America's best friend, you know, the steadfast commitment Israel has done much to annihilate many of those who are responsible for the deaths of American military. And now it sees itself backed into a corner. Where do you see this going?
19: Well, there's been this effort to paint Israel as a bloodthirsty regime, essentially, with no moral grounds. And, you know, one can obviously debate, you know, the way the war was executed in Gaza and the collateral damage that happens when you're going after terrorists like Hezbollah or Hamas. And, you know, where what measures are you taking to ensure that civilian casualties are low? And you hear both sides of the argument. The Israelis and supporters of Israel and military experts will talk about these ratios that it was actually quite impressive the way the IDF conducted themselves compared to other conflicts. And then you look at situations of what happened in World War II with the United States and allies blanket bombing, you know, Dresden or whatever had to take place, or what happened in Hiroshima and Nagasaki to put an end to the Japanese emperor's conquest aspirations. So there are historical comparisons, modern comparisons that, you know, it just becomes extremely contentious. But bottom line is there is an ongoing effort by the Qataris and other Muslim Brotherhood inspired countries and certain political members of the right and left in this country who really want to label Israel as a pariah state and enjoy that and like to see the squeeze that's happening and want to see that rift grow even greater. The basic truth is that Israel and the United States are both democracies, individual countries with their own needs and aspirations, but both based on Judeo-Christian principles, principles of morality and democracy and an effort to evolve as peoples as opposed to autocratic regimes, terrorist regimes, which there are far too many. So it is extremely unfortunate to see the tide turning in directions that are really not only causing short-term damage to the relationship, but attempting to create long-term damage that isolates Israel, that separates Israel from the United States, when indeed the two countries have enjoyed a wonderful relationship that has helped the United States and Israel at the same time.
18: Can there be, honestly, lasting peace in the Middle East? Because we have several realities that tend to be addressed, you know, individually instead of simultaneously. You've got military dimension, political, economic, religious, you know, diplomatic. How can we bring that all together in some plan that would lead to some kind of lasting peace? Or am I being idealistic here?
19: Look, being idealistic is something that we all want to have as our guiding principle, that's where we'd like to go. The basic truth is that there are really bad leaders in the Middle East who are making that dream, that vision, completely impossible. And one of those bad actors is the regime of the Islamic Republic of Iran that has been trying to spread their Islamic revolution across the region and, frankly speaking, with allies, trying to actually change the hearts and minds of the American population. So if we can contain the extremism, if we can get to a place where there isn't this effort to have dominance over your neighbors, then it ends. But let's look at Lebanon. There's a country. That is a country that is really barely even able to be called a country today because it's completely dysfunctional because Hezbollah calls the shots there, and Hezbollah is Iran. So are we going to have a future in which the Lebanese people can't have a future because Iran has worked out a deal with the United States in which Israel can't protect itself and Hezbollah is allowed to have free reign over that country? These are things that are going to make it completely impossible to break out and be moving toward the dream that you just spoke about.
18: Yeah, and it's tough because it's no longer just an Israeli-Palestinian conflict. Mm-hmm. It involves Iran, Saudi Arabia, Turkey, Egypt, Qatar, you know, the United States, of course, and Russia. So it's not confined to Israel, Palestine. It's become expanded in terms of players that are involved in this conflict.
25: We're going to have to take a break. I think we ought to come back and ask Jonathan some more questions that are on people's minds. One of them being, Jonathan, that the president said, let Syria take care of Lebanon. Mm. And I listened to that. I said, Syria is barely taking care of Syria.
18: Syria.
25: So let's stay tuned.
18: All right. We'll be back with more of the Rev and the Rabbi, an incredible conversation here about the Middle East. Stay tuned.
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10: Country singer Morgan Wallen fans need to know he's not a weatherman.
22: Guess I'm the problem. Your mates never do no wrong if I'm so awful.
10: He's getting some pushback for canceling his Pittsburgh shows because of severe weather, but it turned out the storm never came. Wallen defended the decision, saying he acted on the information available and rejects speculation there were other reasons for the cancellation.
6: This is the Red Apple Entertainment Report.
26: If you missed Rita Cosby, here's what you missed.
3: Zoran Mondani. Also, so many of the comments coming out this week. We also have now a primary race in the New York governor's race. And you got a lot of crazy comments coming from Democrats. Later on, we're going to talk about Benny Thompson. And he asked, this is the guy who was on the January 6th committee, remember, who just happened to destroy the evidence after the January 6th hearings. Surprise, surprise, surprise. But Benny Thompson asked Kristi Noem, the Secretary of Homeland Security, talked about the unfortunate accident of the National Guard troops being opened fire upon by that Afghan refugee. The unfortunate accident? It's not an accident. The guy was preparing for it for a while. He drove for days across country, drove thousands of miles, planned it, staked it out, opened fire. It's intentional. So why are Democrats trying to minimize it like it just happens to be some flash in the pan accident? It's not an accident. It is a horrible, disgusting crime that needs to be punished. And yet Benny Thompson used the phrase unfortunate accident. Well, here is Zoran Mondani. Here is what he had to say. He put out this video this week. This is another crazy thing. Puts out a video on how to avoid getting arrested by ICE. Puts it on his social media. Here he is.
27: Last weekend, ICE attempted to raid Canal Street and detain our immigrant neighbors. As mayor, I'll protect the rights of every single New Yorker, and that includes the more than 3 million immigrants who call this city their home. But we can all stand up to ICE if you know your rights. If you encounter ICE, these are the things that every New Yorker should know. First, ICE cannot enter into private spaces like your home, school, or a private area of your workplace without a judicial warrant signed by a judge. That looks like this.
28: If ICE does not have a judicial warrant signed by a judge, you have the right to say, I do not consent to entry, and the right to keep your door closed.
27: Sometimes ICE will show you paperwork that looks like this and tell you that they have the right to arrest you. That is false.
28: ICE is legally allowed to lie to you, but you have the right to remain silent.
27: If you're being detained, you may always ask, am I free to go, repeatedly, until they answer you.
28: You are legally allowed to film ICE as long as you do not interfere with an arrest.
27: It is important to remain calm during any interaction with ICE or law enforcement. Do not impede their investigation, resist arrest, or run. One last thing. New Yorkers have a constitutional right to protest. And when I'm mayor, we will protect that right. New York will always welcome immigrants. And I will fight each and every day to protect, support, and celebrate our immigrant brothers and sisters.
3: 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Here's some tips to avoid ICE. Here's some things you don't have to do. 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
26: 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Bernard, Rabbi.

0: Jalani, who happened to have been an ISIS leader before he reformed and became this peacenik or whatever you're going to call
1: that's
0: him.
1: That's some redemption, Rev. Yeah.
0: Yeah. So,
2: and this is new, and we have our audience needs to know this is new. This is out of 2024. The Assad regime was replaced by this new leadership. So there's a whole new influence within Syria. I'm sorry, I just wanted to make that point. Go ahead.
0: No, appreciate that. That's absolutely right. So here is this Syrian leader who, you know, maybe he has reformed to a degree, but let's be honest here. If we were going to say, hey, IDF, Israeli Defense Forces, stop what you're doing in Lebanon and let's have Syria take over the situation and silence Hezbollah. Well, that silencing would begin with rapes, pillaging, terrorism, and every sort of bloodletting you can possibly imagine, and then they would take out their mortal enemy. You know, what's been happening in Syria is a bloodbath of retribution for the Alawites, who are the people from where President Bashar Assad, the dictator, came from and enjoyed power in the country. Christians have come under major assault across Syria, and of course, the Kurds have been bashed by the Syrian powers that are there. Mm-hmm. So, you know, it's not a beautiful picture. And, you know, where Syria ends up, we'll see. But it's certainly an experiment in the process. And they certainly would not be anybody that I would hire to outsource taking on Hezbollah in a moral way that would protect civilians.
2: Yeah, and the relationship between Syria and Iran is not just neighborly. You know, it is a bridge connecting Iran to Israel's northern border, and that creates a crisis situation.
0: Yeah, it really does. Now, Hezbollah really, until we've worked out this deal, and we'll see where this goes, was really on the ropes and under tremendous stress. And there's a perfectly understandable argument that the Iranian regime has made of including another country in this conversation about the future of the deal with the United States and the wider world, because Lebanon and Iran's control of Lebanon is central to the Islamic Revolution agenda. They're one and the same. And the fact that Lebanon is being used as this pawn is insane.
1: Yeah. So let me understand something. Let's talk about dollars here. The Rev mentioned the Obama, the JCPOA agreement. There was transfer of money there, and Obama was severely criticized by many. And now we're talking about more money being released, aren't we not?
0: Yes. And money that has no strings attached to it. So where does that money go? Well, one thing with the opening up of the Strait of Hormuz, which we're going to be seeing, and yes, it's going to have some difficulties. One would expect that, especially when the Iranian regime is testing the will of Trump. And you know, when you feel that you've won a war, which is how they are, what they're proclaiming to their domestic audience and to their neighbors in the world, projecting that Iran has won this war, they're going to try to embarrass the loser of the war even more. So keep that economic pressure on the Trump administration. Make this difficult. Make them pay the price. Make them pay the price if the Israelis try to defend themselves when they come under assault by Hezbollah. Try to make it all the more difficult so that this is, you know, exact as much pressure and pain on the United States so that they know not to deal with us and also to look weak. And that's what the regime is all about in Tehran.
2: Wow.
0: And so we have to watch this carefully. Actions are everything. And what the president does and how the Israelis respond to ongoing attacks is going to be very important here. And what the United States does to try to contain Israel from retaliating when it actually needs to not only deter future attacks, but to take care of its own citizens. These are all going to be things that are going to be happening. This is

0: going to be a pressure cooker. In terms of the money, there's no control at the moment in terms of strings attached to where those funds go. And we all know that when Obama freed up, you know, sent over those pallets of cash to the Islamic Republic of Iran, though that money went right into the military machinery of that nation. That's all about oppressing its own people and, of course, carrying on its hegemonic aspirations to spread the Islamic revolution. Right. So there's even more cash we're talking about. Not even more cash. We're talking about assets that have been frozen of $24 billion. That's a lot bigger than $1.2 billion. And then, of course, there's this reconstruction aid. And for heaven's sakes, if $300 billion are being looked at going into the country, where are the controls that this money is going to be used in a way that is helping the Iranian people rather than helping to propel this horrible, horrible regime?
1: Just one follow-up. Yeah. Marco Rubio, who has been outspoken in many matters, has now become somewhat silent. Am I right on that?
0: Yes. I mean, you could look at the body language. He has not been, you know, running around the media as J.D. Vance has. J.D. Vance has been using this opportunity to not only promote the deal, but also promote his book that's coming out. Because J.D. Vance, of course, is looking at being the successor of President Trump. So it's a great stage for him. And one can interpret that Rubio's gone quiet because he's deeply unhappy about where this is going.
1: Yeah.
2: And that $1.2 billion is where Obama started. Their numbers reaching $50 to $60 billion, not $150 billion like is floating out there, but $50 to $60 billion. And I'm glad you brought up Vance, because you would say that, you know, he's anticipating his own run for the presidency, would you?
0: Absolutely. And this, you know, look, there's a risk to Vance if this goes sideways. As President Trump said to Vance, he quipped, but every joke has a lining of truth. You're going to own it, J.D., if it goes round.
2: Because his book Communion is about, you know, returning to faith and the role of faith. And that's playing a big part in decision making in this administration. The influence of the Christian faith and relationship with Israel and the understanding of biblical understandings and apocalyptic understandings, that's very real in terms of its influence in the current administration. Yes?
0: Yeah, that's absolutely right. And of course, there are pundits out there who are trying to separate the historic lineage of Christianity and Judaism, and that Christianity is an offshoot of Judaism. And you know, a rivalry of religions when really there isn't, but trying to create that when really there are other corners of the Abrahamic world in which there really are rivalries going on a serious level. But in terms of the, you know, what Vance is doing, it is advancing Vance. He does have this book coming out. It's going to talk about his personal journey of faith. All of us go through that journey, and it resonates. It's something that we can see. So the book is coming out. It's going to personalize him, engender him to the population, of course. And, you know, he wrote a book, and, you know, people are allowed to write books and publish them. But if you're doing that at the same time trying to appear as a man of peace, trying to turn a war into a peaceful journey in which the United States, Iran, and other nations of the world are all going to get along, that'll be beautiful. Now, the basic truth is this deal is opening up what is going to be a long, long journey of negotiations if it happens. If the regime in Iran continues, which it looks like it's getting an injection of multivitamins, and it's going to be able to hang in there, then we're going to have this going on, and these negotiations will be stretched, and the election will be getting closer. And certainly from Vance's perspective, it would be very helpful to have him look like the statesman and the man of faith that people can rely upon to take over the scepter and run the United States of America.
1: Jonathan, we've come to the end of the segment, but Rev, I think one of the things that comes out of this discussion is it's imperative to read sources that are predicated on some accuracy, not just tilted in a certain direction. I mean, Jonathan, you give, you know, the insights, which obviously are predicated on your reading of different sources. And I think, you know, just to look at the first pages of certain papers or to look at some posts, you know, on Facebook or wherever, is not the way to get proper news. It's not the way to be informed. So we're really grateful to you for all that you bring to the program, to the American people.
0: Look, this is one of the greatest challenges this country has faced in, you know, decades. And the outcome of what's going to happen is just absolutely critical. So we really all need to be informed, speak to the truth, and try to understand where the motives are so that we can make the right decisions.
1: Thank you, Jonathan.
2: Excellent. Jonathan, thank you for being on the program. Always enlightening and inspiring. And thank you, our listeners. We'll be back with more of the Rev and the Rabbi right here on Red Apple Radio Networks.
3: Reverend A.R. Bernard, Rabbi Joseph Pachasnik, the Rev and the Rabbi. Any man can be a father, but it takes someone special to be a dad. This Father's Day, Red Apple Audio Networks celebrate the man who has always been there with a card that says what words sometimes can't.
4: I have to be honest with you folks. Father's Day is tough for me because my father was not in my life. So it's a lot of hit and miss. It's a lot of trial and error. It's a lot of hoping and praying that you're making the right decision in terms of being a father. Being a father is very rewarding, and here's why. You watch your children grow. Being a father is very challenging because oftentimes the buck stops with you for the final decision as it relates to your children, your wife, your family. It's an awesome responsibility, but it's one that I think if you talk to any father, none of us take it lightly.
3: Dad, thank you for your strength, your guidance, and your unconditional love. Happy Father's Day.
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0: where faith matters. The Rev and the Rabbi.
1: Welcome back. I'm Rabbi Joseph Pastor.
2: And I'm Reverend A.R. Bernard.
1: Reverend, whenever we have Jonathan Wachtel, we walk away and say, not only wow, but we learn something. And, you know, it's not just looking at an agreement. It's looking at what it really means, what happens after the agreement goes into effect, whatever that means. But there are many, many ramifications for this. But one of the things that I find troubling is, look, I'm a person who doesn't support Israel. I love Israel and stand behind Israel, as many of us do, as you do. That doesn't mean that it's devoid of criticism. Of course, you know, when we love something, we have a right to criticize, as long as we do it in a proper way. In the portion of the week we read this past week deals with Korach, who was rebellious, who didn't criticize, you know, appropriately, but was looking to usurp power. But how do you feel comfortable with the American-Israel relationship when things are subject to change so quickly? You know, we're allies, then we're portrayed by Vance as not such an ally. Where do we go?
2: Well, it's an unpredictability. I look, our administration and our president has been predictably unpredictable, if I can say something like that. We don't know. What I enjoyed most, and we were talking about this during the break, is when Jonathan made the statement, the peaceful journey of war. And it's paradox, because peace and war appear to be opposites. And yet there are times where you have to make a decision. Sometimes peace is preserved by avoiding conflict, and sometimes peace is achieved by entering it. You know, that's a crazy thing to think about. I didn't think about the paradox until he mentioned it. Of course, I'm going to spend some time with it, but what say you about that paradox?
1: Look, in our tradition, we understand that, you know, someone's seeking to kill you, you have the right to kill that person first. You have to protect yourself. Mm-hmm. You don't have to surrender your life because someone has a design of destruction. And Israel, what is it supposed to do? That's what I find so frustrating here. Stand back, say to Syria, all right, you take over. You know, that's the answer. Or say to the UN, you take over. That's the answer. I mean, we got to this place over the years because so many members of the international community did nothing. They just continued the economic relationship. They supported Iran. They built Iran to its present state, and now we're paying a price for it. We could have strangled them years ago economically and not have been here. But that, you know, retrospect is always easy. But here we are.
2: I can understand because of this very paradox. You know, sometimes peace is achieved by entering war. And I think this is what Israel made a decision on, that the only way we're going to achieve any kind of lasting peace is we've got to deal decisively with this conflict. I get it. And you know, every meaningful peace requires some form of struggle. And here we are, watching it play out, unfortunately, in ways that, you know, innocent lives, a lot of money is spent. It just has, you know, impact in ways that are quite disruptive.
1: And we're grateful. I mean, America has been our greatest friend. And we're grateful for the alliance that we've had all these years. I think it's going to continue. It may change somewhat. But it is just very painful to see what's happened of late, when Israel, your ally, is depicted as your adversary, you know, as the problem. I mean, look at what we've been through, you know. And here's Israel taking out some of the assassins of American soldiers, you know, combating terrorism and presenting America with, you know, the methodology and how you fight terrorism in the Middle East. I mean, we've been friends with one another. This hurts greatly. But I still say a friendship is a friendship. A disagreement is a disagreement. I hope we continue along that path. As Jonathan said to us before we went to break off the air, he said, look at China, look at Russia. They're looking at this saying, wow, this is a win for us too.
2: Well, that's a thing. you know, it's making Iran look like, you know, they're the winners, not the United States, because of how it's affecting us economically. You know, that's very, very real. What do we say to the American people in a situation like that? And of course, Iran is now establishing itself as a player.
1: Yeah.
2: I mean, closing the straits.
1: As it wasn't a little while
2: right,
1: back.
2: It wasn't.
1: Right. It was seen as defeated. It was like Israel and America attacked. And they said, look at this. Yeah. It's a paper tiger. Not such a paper tiger, and we can't take it for granted. So I think we have to be involved, and I think that's the other thing. We have to really be engaged as citizens in the affairs of our country, have opinions that make sense, that not just, you know, it's party above principle, and really ask the right questions. And I look at some of the candidates, by the way, running now for office, and I say, that's the best we can do. This is what we have. You know, we have an election coming up here in New York. And I see some of these candidates who praise Hamas, who castigate Israel but say nothing about the other side. I see a Jewish candidate who aligns himself with enemies of Israel, and that's acceptable. And let me be clear, that's Brad Lander. That's Brad Lander. You know, and he always has a Jew, always has a Jew, and then he slams us.
2: I would analyze that a little differently. I try to make a distinction between people who actually have a belief system concerning an issue versus people who use an issue to advance themselves politically or socially.
1: But there's, they're not advancing the interests of their people.
2: I know. But you understand what I'm saying. You do what you do to get ahead, to win the election.
1: Is that what we teach our kids? Do anything possible just to win? Don't we say, you have to follow the rules and sportsmanship and all of that? We say that to our children, but yet as adults, do whatever you have. If you have to step on the other person, do so. Cheat, whatever it takes to win. Winning is everything, right?
2: Yeah. Well, we try to give them moral values. We try to give them an anchor for their soul, moral boundaries that they function in. But then they go out into the world and discover that not everyone is playing by those moral rules. What do they do, Rabbi?
1: Well, we don't abandon that moral foundation. We're committed to our faith, which teaches us how to behave appropriately, to walk on a certain path. I mean, it's very clear. Read the prophets, read the Torah, read the New Testament, whatever. But it's clear that you have to be decent. You have to be honest. And the only way to teach your kids honesty is you yourself have to be honest. Teach them morality, you have to be moral. And by saying that to them and endorsing a different kind of behavior, that's hypocritical and that's dangerous. And I just see this with some of the politicians, where anything goes, just get elected. Who cares, if you abandon your people? Who cares, if you violate the facts of life? Just do what you have to do to win. Winning is everything.
2: And the standards have changed. They've been lowered when it comes to the people that we give power to, because that's what we're doing when we vote. We are giving someone power. We're giving an organization, a group, a philosophy, an ideology power. And the question is, do they have a moral compass in the use of that power? And I don't know if we're being governed by moral men, Rabbi.
1: I think, unfortunately, it's become easier to arrive at a conclusion on saying we're not. That the code of morality has shrunk or has disappeared in the hearts of many. So we got a lot more work to do as faith leaders. We got to remind people, being in the image of God comes with responsibility. Rev, we come to the end. I'm Elias Raffar.
2: What?
1: Elias is giving me all kinds of instructions that we need to conclude. And who are we to go against Elias Raffar?
2: Of course, we know where the power. The real power is the guy with the button.
1: Exactly.
2: But we hope you have enjoyed another episode of the Dynamic Duo right here on Red Apple Radio Networks. Rev and the Rabbi. Till next time, Be well, be safe. God bless.
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4: I'm Matt Piper. U.S. and Iranian negotiators are in Switzerland for talks to work on key details of their interim agreement to end the Iran war. The U.S. team is led by Vice President Vance, who said this upon leaving Washington.
5: Marco and the entire team have been actively managing what's going on in Lebanon despite the headlines. Things are actually getting better there. Things have calmed down a little bit. It's going to be something we're just going to have to continuously manage to ensure that, you know, Israel and Lebanon are both safe and secure. That's fundamentally the goal of this, to make the whole region safe and secure.
4: President Trump has threatened to impose tolls in the strait if a final deal is not reached in 60 days. Iran's news agency cited a military source as saying that the Strait of Hormuz remains closed today. California's governor has declared a state of emergency, and the Los Angeles mayor has issued an emergency disaster declaration, moves that now allow access to more resources as firefighters in Boyle Heights keep battling a stop-and-start fire at a large warehouse. It started Wednesday.
6: They've been giving us hope. They've been talking to us. I've been out here. They're coming to talk to us. They say there's progress going on, but, I mean, it keeps going back on.
7: It kind of slows down, and then it goes back in flames, so we're just scared.
4: With smoke filling the air already for days, firefighters keep working around the clock, battling what fire officials say is essentially a giant refrigerator packed with smoldering foam. In the World Cup, Iran plays Belgium in Los Angeles today. Iranians are unhappy at restrictions that mean they can only travel to venues within 24 hours of their games and must depart back to their training base in Tijuana, Mexico, directly after each match. Andrew Giuliani is head of the White House task force for the tournament and says for now the original plan remains in place, despite the team saying they would lodge a complaint with FIFA.
8: We're in discussions every hour on it just to look through and see if there are any credible threats. But right now, no credible threats at this moment.
4: On this Father's Day, it can be tough for anyone who has lost their dad or father figure. Social worker Kelly Kitley appeared on WGN-TV Chicago to suggest spending the day with other loved ones on what's considered a Hallmark holiday.
9: Some people may be going through loss from death or estrangement, or maybe didn't have a father figure growing up. And so they do lean on other people during this time, is a suggestion that I have.
4: Experts suggest that friends and family check in on those who may otherwise feel isolated on this holiday. Speculation in Rhode Island that Taylor Swift and Travis Kelce got married this weekend at her estate after big white tents were seen on the property this weekend. She's owned a home there for more than a decade. Locals say they fielded a steady stream of questions as online theories spread. This is the Worldwide News Network.
0: If you missed Rita Cosby, here's what you missed.
10: These are rogue judges. They have clearly activist agendas. And for the judge to come out and say that Kilmara Brego Garcia cannot be re-detained, if you look at the background of what they're saying about this guy, this is the one, remember, who was sipping margaritas with Van Hollen, Senator Chris Van Hollen of Maryland down there in El Salvador. This is the one who the Department of Homeland Security says they have significant evidence of, first of all, beating his wife. She said it. It's in writing. Also, gang affiliations. That's what the Department of Homeland Security says. Also, human smuggling. You see him in that tape. Remember when he gets pulled over and happens to be all those people with him and tons of money, but no suitcases? There's some interesting stuff there for sure. And yet, these activist judges clearly are trying to send a message to the Trump administration that no matter what you have on any individual, even if it's right there in your face, too bad. We are going to block you tooth and nail. It's like death by a thousand cuts. So they could say, no, Kilmara Brego Garcia didn't get taken out.
0: Rita Cosby, weeknights at 10.
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0: Good morning, New York. This is the Katz Roundtable. John Katzmatidis here Sunday morning. Father's Day. Happy Father's Day to all. One great show for you today. Suzanne Miller, what's going on with real estate? Governor David Patterson, Jack Schlossberg is running for Congress. John Terrett, what's going on in the markets? Steve Phillip, what's going on with the biggest 300 companies in New York? Steve Cates, Dr. Sky, Claudia Tenney, and going to New Jersey, State Senator Scanlon. And let's start off with the real estate report with Mike Stoller.
1: Good morning. This is Mike Stoller for the Stoller Real Estate Report. Sales are booming throughout the city of New York and the multifamily world. What's the cause of this? Who's providing financing? Who's selling? All this information is available through my friend Joe Kosem, who is my guest today, the head, the founding member of New York Multifamily Group, and also the managing director at Marcus & Millichap.
2: Thank you, Michael, for having me again. It's great to see you. It's
1: always a pleasure to be here. What is it, your 24th year?
2: My 23rd year.
1: 23rd year.
2: In investment sales at Marcus, selling apartment buildings all throughout New York City. I've been in the trenches in New York City for 23 years, and I've sold through crashes, pandemics, and the most punishing regulatory environment this industry has ever seen. And I'm still here because New York real estate rewards people who understand it, and I'm fortunate to be here and know you for 22 years as well. I work with owners across all five boroughs, helping them navigate the market that is simultaneously the most complicated, the most resilient in the country. And right now, despite everything you're hearing about regulation and politics, this market is moving.
1: Why do you attribute this?
2: Look, you walk around New York City, especially right now, spring, and as we go into summer, things feel better. Energy's there. Office is back. People want to live here. People want to live near their office and feeling stronger about all the fundamentals, especially apartment rents. I mean, we saw in the first quarter rents hit a median rent hit $5,000, which is significantly up. And we continue to see records and year over year growth in Brooklyn markets, just like Williamsburg and Greenpoint. And then obviously all the submarkets in Soho and the West Village that continue to rise rents and attract a lot more capital.
1: What happened in the Bronx? Bronx sales were down for the quarter.
2: The Bronx is down mainly because of the rent stabilized component. And, we saw in the peak of the market, building sales for, Bronx, Uptown, anywhere from 13 to 15 times the rent. And that's not there anymore. Those are distressed opportunities and they're all stabilized buildings. There's no pathway to growth, mainly because of the 2019 rent laws that really had a big destruction on our industry. But really what I'm seeing and feeling and hearing, their cap rates, 8 to 10 caps in northern Manhattan and the Bronx and some parts of Brooklyn that we're selling, it's the highest in the country.
1: But you were once called Joey One Cap.
2: Yes. And, maybe I'm more like Joey 4.5 Cap now downtown for value add or core multifamily free market. Because free market's a totally different category where we're seeing the most volume and the most activity on the free market because of what's happening with the rents. But I just want to say something because nobody rang a bell at 15 times the rent roll telling you to sell. And nobody's going to ring a bell at 5 times telling you to buy for these rent-stabilized buildings. But we're seeing, you can't time the market perfectly. The owners who are waiting for perfect clarity before they transact on these rent-stabilized buildings are going to look back at this moment in time the same way people look back at buying Manhattan real estate in 94. And the distress is priced in. The politics are priced in. What isn't priced in yet is the recovery. And I think,
1: When are you going to price in the recovery?
2: We're going to price in the recovery because, it's because of what's happening where you can finance these buildings. And there's a real spread between interest rates and cap rates on these uptown buildings. The problem is that a lot of these buildings require a lot of capital and you don't see the growth. But if you're already buying them at, these stabilized buildings at 8 to 10 caps at very low basis, sub $100 a foot, I think there is, patient capital out there and we're seeing it. And seeing a lot of buyers jump in. a lot of buyers for that product that left the state and left the city and went out of state are coming back because they're priced out of those submarkets, and that was oversupply. And there's a real undersupply problem in New York City.
1: So where do you see the possible growth for an individual?
2: The possible growth is on the free market side in terms of...
1: But how much free market side? Everybody wants free market side. So what are they getting?
2: Well, that's a good question because everyone thinks their buildings are free market, and diligence has been a big issue in terms of proving out the deregulation.
1: Right. You mentioned that to me the other day. So let's talk about the diligence for the deregulation.
2: So that's the first question on any building that I have that's substantially free market. Is how's the paperwork? And every owner is going to tell us that the paperwork is great. It's then getting to the bottom of it and where we come in as a team. You know, I have a sizable team that comes in and helps navigate around that process. And we've been able to successfully sell, you know, 40 buildings this year already. And we're on track to do north of 100 buildings this year. And we're selling anything from $4 million to $200 million assets. And you know, from the smallest building that has the problems to the biggest building, it's just being able to substantiate the deregulation paperwork to get somebody comfortable to buy it. And institutions won't tolerate it. Certain buyers will more than others. And, you know, we've been successful at executing those transactions.
1: What's happening with regard to conversion of office buildings to residential?
2: It's happening. Our financing group, Max Herzog and his team have been tremendously involved in a lot of financing of these transactions from the office to condo conversion or just straight resi rental conversion. We did the Pfizer refi a couple of months back, acquisition financing on that. And not every building works for it, right? That's, you know, clear. But the ones that do, you know, it's happening and you're seeing a lot more of that come to market and execute. We're selling I'm selling another building in the West Village that's going to stay office, not convert, even though it's in the West Village. That's a boutique office opportunity.
1: So it sounds, in summary, that happy times are here again. Any other thoughts?
2: I think that's clear, is that the market feels better. There's a lot more momentum for multifamily, specifically in the free market space. The story's never been better. And if you're holding stabilized, you need to have an honest conversation about what the market will actually pay today and where you're going with it. But my job after 22 years is still the same. Bring buyers and sellers together at the price that makes sense for both sides. And right now, there's more opportunity to do that at any point that I've seen since 2018.
1: So as you celebrate your 22nd or 23rd, I'm not sure.
2: I'm very
1: happy that I've known you, and I'm happy to see that business is much better than it has.
2: Likewise. Yeah.
1: Thanks again for being here.
2: Thank you.
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0: With us this morning is Suzanne Miller, and she's the founder and president of Empire State Properties. Suzanne Miller, that new tax, the Pied de Terre tax, can you explain it on what happens?
4: Well, the city is trying to raise $500 million, and they're trying to do it on second home people that they're called Pied de Terre buyers. So they own these properties. They don't live in them full time. And it's going to happen in two phases. Starting July 1, this July, is going to be a tax between, if you own a property that's worth $1 to $3 million, you'll be taxed an additional 4% of your already tax. Whatever your current real estate taxes is, it'll be an additional 4%. For homes $3 to $5 million, it'll be 5.25%. And on homes $5 million or up, it'll be 6.25%. So if you take a $5 million apartment, just doing the math, because remember the first $1 million is not taxable, you'd be paying an additional $260,000 annually. Now you want to ask, how do you come up with this tax? Like, who gets taxed, right? It's based on what your current assessed value is. So they will look at your building and say, okay, we think that your rent should be X, and that's how we're going to tax you. So whatever your current tax bill is what they're going to value, is what they're going to tax you on. That's only first phase. Now, in 2028 and 2029, there'll be the second phase. And then they're going to reassess what you actually paid for the apartment. They'll go by the comps in the building, the comps in the neighborhood. So can you imagine if you own your apartment for 40 years and you're 80 years old, and all of a sudden they're going to reassess your neighbor, and your tax can go up by who knows how much?
0: And what happens after the 2 years?
4: After the 2 years, it gets reassessed on the actual sales price. So they'll go into your building, they'll say, John's apartment on this at this building, well, that your neighbors paid $10 million. You've only paid $1 million in taxes, the value. So it'll be taxed on what you actually paid for the apartment. It doesn't matter when you bought it. It's outrageous. Now
0: I mean, Rebney.
4: Really outrageous.
0: Rebney, who used to do their job. What did I say?
4: This went into law. It was a proposal actually passed. And the biggest issue, John, which has made the papers this week, are the co-ops. Remember, a co-op is taxed as a single building entity, as opposed to a condo where you have an individual lot number. Do you understand? So if you're a co-op, the whole building gets taxed. So let's say you have a co-op of five apartments, and one unit owner doesn't pay their, say they're living in Mexico or Iran, whatever, wherever they are. Then the whole building has to pay that tax, and then it's up to the board to collect it, or the whole building will be levied. This is going to impact the entire building. Imagine if you're an out-of-towner and your one owner is not paying the tax. Now your whole building is being levied. You won't be able to get financing. The legal fees are going to be outrageous. And I think it's going to be a reset, particularly for the co-op market.
0: Anything else you want to say to all our listeners?
4: Well, New York continues to have the highest rent anywhere. I just read a report this morning that if you're looking for a starter apartment anywhere in the United States, New York is still the highest. An average studio is starting at $3,400 a month. That's more than any mortgage payment in other cities. So New York is still doing well, but I think this co-op and this pied-à-terre tax is going to make wealthy people feel unwelcome, and it's going to be a reset for the market, and it's very concerning.
0: Suzanne Miller, thank you very much, and we look for you in the near future for any updates, and thank you so much.
4: Thank you, John.
0: Thank you for listening to the Katz Roundtable. We'll be right back right after this break.
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3: Telling it like it is. 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

0: With us today is Governor David Patterson. Governor Patterson, what do you feel like today's discussion should be?
1: Well, John, happy Father's Day to you. I just wanted to say that to you and just wish all the listeners happy Father's Day. But it's not really a happy time right here in this country when you see that we spent all this time setting up this agreement that was supposed to, you know, make everybody go away happy. And we don't get 24 hours into the agreement when Iran says that the United States broke the details of some agreement and they weren't going to open the Straits of Hormuz. Then Friday morning they come back and they say, yes, they're going to open it up in a little while. The whole thing is a mess. And I'll tell you, I never thought as a Democrat, as a kind of peacenik in most situations, as somebody who really encourages discussion and not violence. But I just have this feeling that the only way there's going to be any kind of resolution is if the next time they play one of these games, we do what the president keeps saying he wants to do. But and listen, when you're the president, you've got all responsibilities on you. So I don't want to be second guessing, but I think he might really consider some of the statements he's made in the past and actually turn them into action now.
0: At the end of the day, it's the president's call.
1: Yeah, yeah. So we have to respect that, but we can already see how any little thing, you know, if somebody left a pen in the office while they were negotiating, anything that Iran and some of its, you know, subsidiary terrorist groups that help Iran try to act like they're the ones who are trying to bring peace, and nothing could be further from the truth.
0: You know, somebody said to me the other day that Iran has never held up to a treaty ever in its life. So why should they begin now? And I just didn't have an answer for them.
1: No. I mean, this goes back to the trouble there in 1979. And we're still having problems with them. And they're almost... The first thing we have to understand is their culture and even their sense of spirituality is totally different than ours. And because of it, they tend to take more chances than, let's say, a lot of other countries, and even with us. We were really trying to negotiate, step back when they got a little upset, and come back with a new offer. But there must have been 10 or 15 new offers in the last 60 days with very little concession from the other side. So right now, whatever we did or they accused us of doing, I would not mind if in the next few months we recognize finally that we just can't do business with them. We just can't do it.
0: Governor, all we can do is take it day by day and week by week and hope a little bit of common sense prevails.
1: Absolutely. Honorable intentions. Liberal or conservative, I think everyone has agreed that we've addressed it that way so far, but it might just have run out of steam.
0: Agreed. Governor David Patterson, happy Father's Day. Enjoy the day with all your family, and we'll catch up again soon.
1: Same to you, John.
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3: Jack Schlossberg is coming into our studio right now. This is Jack Schlossberg. He is running for Congress. Jack, you're in a big primary on Tuesday. Tell us which district it is and what part geographically of the city.
4: District 12, New York 12, which runs from 96th Street to 14th Street, all avenues east and west of Manhattan.
3: Wow. Okay. So that's a big, that's a lot of different, that's like six different worlds.
4: For those of you
3: who are listening not from New York City and not from Manhattan, that might sound, it's 82 blocks of the same city. But I mean, that's like 35 different nationalities represented in
4: every
3: that
4: kind
3: area.
4: Of person and the best kind of people in the whole world. You know, this district is home to the United Nations, to the Empire State Building, Central Park. The whole world starts counting time every year from New York 12 in Times Square. And so we really need leadership that can punch above its weight and get things done in Congress, because Democratic Party needs a lot of help.
0: Have you studied about all the things that your grandfather was stood for and everything?
4: Yeah, I have. And it all started, my studies of him started when a teacher in high school asked me a question on JFK's diplomatic policy in Laos. And I didn't know the answer. And I went home and started reading, a bunch of books about him and watching his speeches. But I've studied him very closely and worked closely on the Kennedy Library. And, you know, his legacy is something that he's remembered as an icon now, but people forget he sent a man to the moon, drafted the Civil Rights Act, stared down Khrushchev and did not blink. He was a war hero and the youngest person ever elected president and the first Catholic.
0: Wow.
3: Jack, Jack Schlossberg joining us right now. Of course, his most famous quote is, ask not what your country can do for you, ask what you can do for your country. And I'm sympathetic as I ask this question to you, because especially when you run for Congress, it's kind of hard to follow that paradigm, right? I mean, today's politicians, even for much higher office, it seems like it's handout city. And how do you run for an office at a local level, even though it's for Congress, and not ignore what your grandfather said? I mean, how do you do it? Because it's all about, when am I going to get this? When am I going to get my free that? This is something that I think plagues anyone running for office.
4: Totally. You know, people forget JFK was the ultimate outsider when he started and when he ran for president. And people might laugh hearing this coming from me because I'm, you know, his grandson. But I'm the outsider in this race, too. And the institutions here in New York 12 and New York City, they don't want to change. They have no new answers. They just tell people what they want to hear. I'm running against someone, Michael Asher, whose final closing argument to everybody was, I've got a plan so that everyone is guaranteed a job and a house. No one asks any follow-up questions. I think we got to start running our government more efficiently, more effectively, and come together, because there's no reason we need to be so divided. You know, it wasn't always this way. A huge reason, money and politics. This is something that I've been known for on the campaign. They call me No PAC Jack. I don't have a super PAC. And this race has been flooded with $30 million of outside spending, which as a New Yorker offends me. And as an American and a Democrat, I think we can do better than this.
0: $30 million just for one congressional race?
4: Can you believe that? I guess a lot of people want to buy real estate.
0: How many candidates are running in this district?
4: Only about 150,000. It's a split field. There's, I would say, three or four main contenders. Myself, Alex Borres, Michael Asher, and George Conway.
3: Jack Schlossberg, we've been talking for these last 4 hours about a radical socialist takeover of the Democratic Party. And if they were just being socialists all the time and focusing on the economic aspect of it, to me, that would be more understandable. But it seems like they call themselves socialists, but they're really all I ever hear from them is anti-Israel rhetoric, anti-Semitic rhetoric. Since when did those two things become so easily conflated?
4: I'm very worried, you know, about the upcoming fracturing of the Democratic Party being dragged into the mud by what I consider to be, you know, there are a lot of people who hear certain things from these candidates, socialist candidates, that they agree with, that we probably all agree with, that sound great. And then there are the other talking points that they lean into to pander to an audience that, you're right, is defined by their stance against Israel, not what they're for, but against the state of Israel's existence in general. And I'm someone, you know, I'm right in the sweet spot on the U.S.-Israel question in this race. I've made everybody mad at me. I'm very proud of that. I think we need to talk with nuance about this stuff and not lean into tropes. And the Democratic Party, you know, a lot of this stuff seems like it's organic, crowdsourced. And I've seen in this campaign myself that a lot of this stuff is driven by rhetoric online. And a lot of that rhetoric online is actually paid for. In terms of paid for social media content creation and bots. If you look at any post that I've made in the last 2 months, most of it is filled with anti-Israel and a lot of anti-Semitic comments from what are clearly fake accounts paid for by one of the opponents. So look, I think this is a serious question. I don't want to cede the issue of the U.S.-Israel's relationship to the right either. And because we should be able to come together on this, used to be bipartisan. Doesn't mean we can't criticize Israel's government, but we got to get serious here because there's a lot of challenges facing our world. And we live in an increasingly hostile world with more and more conflict happening every day. We got to have a real strategy here. And the Democratic Party should not lose its credibility by embracing hate.
3: Listen, a lot of people ask people who are running for office, what's the first thing you're going to do? And what do you think the most important thing is? I'm going to ask a nuanced type of question. what's the first thing that you think you can do, that you think you actually can do?
5: Yes.
3: That will make an impact. That's a better question.
5: Deduct your rent from your taxes. I'm the only candidate who's ever put forward this proposal. I think renters should be treated the same as those who borrow against their homes, who can deduct their mortgage interest payment. We talk about housing nonstop in New York City. We talk about building new housing. Great. At the fastest that can go, a couple of years, even if projects are greenlit today to build those developments. What can we do right now for New Yorkers who are struggling with high rents that have never been higher in Manhattan? Make them tax deductible. You can fit that in a must-pass bill. And I don't think the president or Republican Party is going to put up a huge fight if it's funding the government or passing Schlossberg's renter's deduction. I think there's a lot of people who rent around the country in districts red and blue. And I think it's a kind of common sense policy that we should have that can make a real difference to people immediately.
3: We're talking to Jack Schlossberg, who's running for Congress, the big Democrat primary on this Tuesday, June 23rd. Jack, you went to collegiate, you went to Yale, you went to Harvard. I hope they spent some time teaching you about the law of supply and demand.
5: Yeah.
3: If there's something that people want, there's only two ways to get the prices down. Either you can try to reduce demand. Good luck trying to find people who don't want to live in an apartment. We want to live. Or you can increase supply. And we've heard about, well, we need more lower income housing. I'm going to throw you a meatball here and maybe you'll hit it out of the park. If you want more low income housing, build more high income housing. Because that will bring in more of the developers because there's more of an immediate benefit to them. And then what is now mid-level housing will end up becoming cheaper housing. I mean, what can we do to get the supply up in this city? More building.
5: There's a lot we can do. We can tie federal incentives for financing projects to those cities which reduce red tape. We can also help facilitate with with state and local officials development projects here in the city. And we can also, I'm a candidate. I don't want to give up. You know, there's so much room and opportunity to partner with private developers, but there's also room to invest in public housing here in New York City. And the federal government can do that. You know, NYCHA has been terribly run. It's got a huge deficit. A lot of those buildings are falling into disrepair. And we owe it to those people who are living there that they can live in safe, dignified conditions and that we don't convert the last remaining public housing units to non-public housing. So I think there's room for both. And, you know, President Trump has taught me, if not anything, one thing, that anything's possible, and that you got to make a stand if you really believe in something and push the envelope. And that's something I want to do on housing.
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6: 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And Senator Robert Byrd was the Democrat Party Senate Majority Leader.
2: 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Here's the man who is New York, exploring the truth, telling both sides with common sense thinking. Here's John Catsimatidis on Talk Radio 77 WABC. 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
0: Welcome back to the Cats Roundtable. We talked to her on Thursday, but we have so much to talk about. Claudia Tenney, Ways and Means Committee and the Intelligence Committee. Tell us about what you want to talk about on Sunday morning.
7: Well, good morning, John. It's so great to be on, and it's fun to be on just in a few days later. But I have to tell you, one of the big things, and it's like a huge issue with a lot of my constituents, is this whole issue of fraud, abuse, and waste. And this past week, you know, we finally passed a bill that had to deal with the fraud in student loan payments. And it was called the No Aid for Ghost Students Act. And it's sponsored by my friend Burgess Owens, you know, wonderful congressman from Utah, Super Bowl winner, played for the Raiders. Unfortunately, he's not going to be running again, you know, mostly because of redistricting. You know, we're going to lose a wonderful member of the House, but he's been a terrific member, and he's on the Education Committee. And that's just one point. It's between student aid, Medicare, Medicaid. The fraud is just incredible. And you and I know as New Yorkers, part of the problem that creates all this fraud, John, is that the federal government matches programs that are in the state. And what the state does, instead of that money being directed into the programs that it was slated for and how we appropriate it, the state kind of, if they don't need the money, they don't go back and tell the federal government, we don't need this extra matching funds. They find a way to fill gaps in other programs that don't really match the mission of where the federal funding is going, which is why you've seen this enormous growth in New York's budget, you know, $269 billion. When I left the state assembly, when I started in 2011, the budget was actually $130 billion, and it was under Governor Cuomo, and we actually filled a $10 billion budget deficit from the prior administration. So we have gone into the crazy world with what we spend, because remember, all that money that gets spent, we have to raise taxes. So we're right up there among the highest tax states in the country, and we have the highest Medicaid costs. We probably have, you know, we're going to be approaching or probably equaling California with fraud, abuse, and waste, because there's a lack of management and oversight on the state side. And they just are happy with just continuing to take that federal money and fill those gaps. We're trying to find places where we can do that. I have a bill that actually makes sure that TANF, that's the temporary assistance to needy families, goes only to TANF and not goes to filling budget gaps. There's a lot of ways that we can try to move to try to combat some of this fraud that is coming across these federal programs.

0: Detroit has 19 million people, 19 and a half, and it's 125 billion. I mean, you know, I can understand 10% more, 20% more. I can understand double, but five times?
1: Yeah, this is a program that was created to help the people who are truly needy, whether they're people that have fallen on hard times, people with special needs, senior citizens, others who can't provide for themselves, and we have turned this into a cottage industry. Everybody, just about everyone, finds a way to get, you know, into Medicaid. There's another issue on this too that's not just Medicaid, but there's also, I want to mention quickly the SNAP program, because I've been working with you know, a lot of my counties across upstate New York, and how SNAP dollars work is there's an error rate that is applied to different states. Well, some states apply that error rate on a county-by-county basis, so some counties do better than others, so they should be credited for that. But New York State has a very high error rate, among the highest in the country. They were at 16%, and all we've asked is that you reduce your error rate. But when I'm talking to my upstate counties, they're like, we don't have a 16% error rate, but we're getting applied that same standard that places like New York City or places like Buffalo and Erie County get applied. We want a fairer allocation of that. You know, say our error rate's only 1%. Well, we shouldn't be penalized with a higher error rate, which minimizes our ability to get SNAP to our truly needy people. So I know that's sort of an upstate downstate thing, but at the same time, why do we have this high error rate? The state should be working on oversight to eliminate that. That's among the many things we're working on, trying to find legislation, working with Dr. Oz and governors to try to figure out how we get around this Medicaid and SNAP issues, making sure, again, like I talked about with TANF, that the people who really need this money are getting it, and it's not being diverted into, you know, slush funds that the governor and other agencies are using just to fill their gaps, you know, for these programs that have no accountability. I mean, you remember the old days when we were in the state legislature, they used to go and say, where's all this money going? And they'd find, you know, they'd go to the address and they'd open the door and it was a broom closet. You know, we want to make sure that's not happening, but we know it's got to be happening because the money is just not explainable when you look at New York State and its expenditures compared to other states.
0: We don't want fraud where people are just stealing the money. We don't want fraud where people are sending the money to Timbuktu or Africa or whatever. I hope the American people, that they get the pulse of what's going on and do the right thing for America.
1: Yeah, exactly. And John, here's the issue. We, as common sense Republicans and they're common sense Democrats, we're trying to make sure that those people get the funds, that the taxpayer money is being spent on people that we care about and things that are important, not being taken advantage of. But the minute you go to try to correct that problem, the Democrats say you don't care about poor people, you don't care about needy people, you don't care about veterans. Not true. We want to make sure those people are taken care of and not scam the taxpayers, because every time you say government money, that's the taxpayers. That's you and me. That's everyone that pays taxes, is getting built. And they shouldn't. We should have accountability for where our tax money is being spent. It's good policy. It's common sense. And we also have to protect wealth for all Americans. Whether you have $50, $100, $1 million in the bank, we need to make sure we protect you that. And people are trying to grow their assets. It's why President Trump is trying to make prosperity in our market so people, everyone can benefit, you know, regardless of where your status is. But the Democrat left, the hard left, keeps driving us into this race, gender, class warfare, which is not what it should be about. We're supposed to be unified under you know, for human rights and the opportunity for prosperity, you know, for happiness. That's what our Constitution is about as we celebrate 250 years. That's where we need to go. We want everyone to be able to prosper and do it in their own way. And you know, we shouldn't be envious of someone because they've been successful or they've worked hard to achieve something, and they may be hiring or providing opportunities for thousands of employees who, if you look at SpaceX, I mean, look at these people who have become super wealthy just because of the ingenuity and innovation of a genius like an Elon Musk. I mean, this is what it's all about to be American. Look at how all these, you know, people are coming in for the World Cup in soccer and loving American ingenuity and uniqueness. I just get the biggest kick out of these, you know, these foreign and European and other fans going to Bucky's, for example. And, you know, it's just really great, or barbecue places, and seeing what we do as Americans, to see Americans truly, you know, innovative thinking.

0: fun. I mean, we're not how we're probably portrayed in the foreign press. I mean, it's a great country, and we have a lot of potential. We just have to kind of have, as you get, it all comes down to your thing there, John. It's common sense.
1: Yes. Claudia Tenney, thank you so much for helping the American people, and let's catch up again real soon.
0: Thank you.
2: The Cats Roundtable.
3: And with us today is New Jersey State Senator Dunklin O'Shanlon. And he's down from Monmouth County. And, well, Senator, what the heck is going on in New Jersey?
4: I'm happy to be here. New Jersey's great. It's still a wonderful state. Best place in the world to live. But it's racked with a number of issues that we have to deal with. The legislature is currently putting together the budget for this coming year. And it's turning out to be a bit of a mess, as it has been over these past 8-10 years or so. We're overspending by probably about $3 billion of a $60 billion budget. And our funding system for our schools is a mess. It's unfair. It's unsustainable. We got a lot of issues to deal with. But we're working on it. And I do have to say, in deference to New Jersey, the atmosphere is very different than many other places in the country, and D.C. being one of them. We actually get along, Democrats and Republicans. I'm a Republican, but we get along with our Democrats.
3: I am so happy to hear that, because in New York, they're at each other's throat.
4: They are, and that's a shame, because it doesn't help. I mean, we fight. We have really dramatic disagreements. New Jersey is, I don't hesitate to say, the job my friends on the other side of the aisle have done over the past 8 or 9 years has been a disaster. But we could still have policy discussions. We could still sit down and have civil discourse. So I will give New Jersey credit for that.
3: When people communicate with each other and they actually sit down, usually you come to conclusions.
4: We had tremendous opportunities in the past 8 years when Governor Murphy was running the place, and we squandered those opportunities. We had $22 billion in federal money that came in after COVID. We had plenty of breathing room. We could have redone our school funding formula, saved a lot of money, and made the system more fair. There was so much we could have gotten done, and it would have been relatively easy. Now it's going to be very difficult these next few years. We're lucky right now. The economy's behaving. Our underestimated the revenue we'd have coming in. So that's a help this year.
3: Now, you had two major companies. Forward. You had two major companies leave New Jersey. How does that affect your budget? I mean, Exxon has been in New Jersey for 140 years. Samsung, they left. Samsung announced they're leaving and going to Texas. How does that affect your budget? I mean, when the state senate gets together and starts to talk amongst themselves, do you know what the numbers are?
4: Well, I mean, it does, ultimately. It doesn't. I mean, look, you don't have one company leaving instantly and having that have a dramatic impact on the budget. It's the accumulation of many companies leaving over time. You can't have one taxpayer leave. We had one taxpayer who was making $1 billion a year relocate to Florida, where he saved the 11% he was paying on his $1 billion. That cost us $100 million, one taxpayer. That can happen, and does. There are, but even more impactful are the hundreds and thousands of taxpayers who are leaving, who are making, you know, still substantial money, just not $1 billion, so it's not as obvious. It's a real problem. And Democrats in New Jersey don't seem to understand that our policies have an impact on business decisions, on individuals' decisions, whether to stay here, leave here, and continue to pay taxes here. It really is stunning to me their lack of understanding that there's a direct relationship between our policy decisions and business decisions and individual decisions about where to go, where to open business, where to expand. And we don't even know. The ones that leave, we can document. We don't even know how many thousands of businesses might have come here had we had better policies in place, had we been projecting to them that we care about their bottom lines. We'll never know, but it's certainly thousands, and it's billions and billions of dollars in revenue and productivity and jobs that certainly are not here because of that.
3: New Jersey Senator Declan O'Shanlon, thank you so much for coming on this Sunday morning. Have a happy Father's Day, and we'll catch up with you again real soon.
4: You too. I look forward to it.
3: Thank you. Thank you for listening to the Cats Roundtable. We'll be right back right after this break.
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3: Welcome back to the Cats Roundtable. Steve Cates, otherwise known as Dr. Sky. What's going on in Innerspace?
8: Well, good morning, John, and the listeners. Happy Father's Day, and also the beginning of summer. That occurred 4:24 a.m. Eastern Daylight Time. Get set for a long and what might be very hot and wet summer for many.
3: And it's corresponds with that date is the longest day, day of sunshine versus nighttime.
8: Absolutely, John. And these days out here are obviously there are some hours here that the sun is up, 14 hours and 30 minutes, making it the longest, as you said. But we're going to talk about inner space right now. And here's some interesting stories. Strange rumblings under Utah. Well, we hear about earthquakes, John, as we know all over the world. But since 1979, there was a 3.8 on the Richter scale earthquake. And astronomers, geologists, and all are trying to figure out where and how is all this rumbling taking place, kind of on a regular basis. So here it is, 55 miles below the surface of the Earth, John, which is very deep for many earthquakes. It's somewhere in the Earth's mantle. So we look at the crust, and we go into the mantle, and then we go deeper into the outer core and the inner core. So really, nobody really understands what's happening, but it might be because of great deep tectonic plates. You know, these are the things that shift on the Earth, which truly do cause many of the earthquakes. But, John, in summary, it's unusual to have something so deep, and this is something that seismologists are studying, nothing to worry about per se, but we're continuing to learn about the mysteries of the Earth.
3: Well, any speculation? What is it?
8: Not really. It could be that material. Remember, the inner part of the Earth is molten, so there could be, and there's pretty good accuracy in this guesstimate here, that material moving from the inner core may be forcing its way up, and that's magma, which is what the stuff you see when volcanoes explode, that stuff you don't want to get close to. So again, John, the Earth is a living creature, if you want to call it, or a living being. And as we always talk about, and we are in total harmony, you and I, over the course of all these extinctions, the Earth has this amazing ability to heal itself. So we'll have to continue to study more. And even geologists don't really know all that about the true mechanism of earthquakes.
3: The ocean. There were some stories about a strange cold spots in the ocean.
8: Yes,
3: how does a cold spot happen in with everything around that is a different temperature?
8: Nobody really understands. This is off Greenland. And if you look at these thermal maps of the Earth from satellites, thank God for satellite technology, we're seeing, as we reported just a moment ago, these bluish areas, which are obviously the op of red areas that would show up as heat signatures. So it may be due to something in the earth, these different things like the jet stream. And off the Atlantic coast, we know that this powerful jet stream moves warm water up. So there's this cyclonic type motion that the earth is very much dependent on. Now, I don't want to go into climate change and say that's the causation, but it could very well be, and those that believe in the, you know, the changes of the earth, climate change and things of that. But we don't really know, John, so I'm not going to jump to the conclusion that it's man-made. But there's something happening where there's something called the Amok current, rather technical but simple. It's a current like the Gulf Stream that's moving and usually transport warm water up. But there's a distinct signature when you look on these satellite maps of these cold blobs that sit there. Something unusual, meaning simply what? One of the source problematic things is that the ocean currents are changing, and we're really not sure derivatives of what the real causation is.
3: Sunday morning, what else would you like to talk about?
8: Well, John, we have some interesting news. For those of you that are big fans of space, you know, vehicles like the Hubble Space Telescope satellites and the James Webb Telescope, what could be better than that? Well, there's going to be a launch, John, on August the 30th. It's the Nancy Grace Roman Telescope. Now, who was Nancy Grace? She was one of the chief astronomers at NASA for so long, and she's actually referred to as the mother of Hubble because her persuasion and her work helped us generate something even more spectacular than in the 1970s, the Hubble Space Telescope. But here it is. This particular telescope, known as the Nancy Grace Roman Telescope, should be launched on a Falcon Heavy rocket on or about August 30th. Its purpose, John, is to do better astronomy. How can you do that? It also has to compete with the James Webb Telescope, but it will see in the infrared, searching for exoplanets and moving on to the mystery of what we know or what we don't know about dark energy and dark matter, two of the most confusing things in quantum physics, John. And if we could figure it out, that's probably something to do with gravity, but this telescope will give us bigger eyes, better resolution, and we hope the launch goes well.
3: Hopefully we'll get down to the bottom of it. Some of those underwater vehicles that I've seen on the new investigative thing that the government is releasing, that they travel underwater as fast as 200-300 miles an hour, knots an hour. I don't know what it is, but how can you travel that fast underwater?
8: No idea, John. That's why I listen to the Dr. Sky Experience every Friday and Saturday, midnight to 2 a.m. Eastern Daylight Time. Hopefully, we'll get the disclosure information that we want. But simply, John, we don't have that technology, at least not that I would believe, of doing submersibles that travel fast as maybe even aircraft in air. A great mystery, and that's what we talk about, the great mysteries.
3: Well, thank you so much, and we'll talk to you again real soon.
8: Have a great day.
5: The Cats Roundtable.
3: The New York City Partnership. It represents 300 of the largest companies in New York. And the CEO, Steve Phillip, is with us. And Steve, I mean, a lot of things happened this week. The Knicks parade, the Knicks winning. The real estate industry is ready to commit suicide. Fill us in on what you think that people should know.
6: I mean, let's start with the Knicks because that's the
3: easy one,
6: front and center conversation. I mean, people don't realize that, you know, and I see it from where our office is located down in Battery Park, that people started showing up for the parade 1 a.m. before Thursday morning. So, you know, you get a couple million people out. People are so excited. And, you know, I think from a business standpoint, the most important thing is that you've seen huge economic activity as a result of each home game. I mean, we estimate close to $100 million in added economic activity just as a result of people going out, celebrating the Knicks, drinking, eating, being out, and spending money. So that's all good stuff.
3: Understood. Now, let's go to the hard stuff. The real estate industry is, they don't know if they commit suicide or move to Florida. You know anything about that, Ed?
6: I think there is very much the mixed bag here. You know, if you talk to kind of the commercial landlords, they'll tell you that, you know, leasing and rental office space is still strong. But the challenge is that the jobs market has shown a tremendous amount of softness in 2025 and early 2026. So, you know, those two things, you know, paint a picture that is fairly complicated. And I think the city can go one of two directions pretty quickly with regards to, you know, the local economy.
3: Understood. So what are your thoughts? I mean, is there any room in Albany to make a compromise? Or what is going on?
6: I think the most important thing is kind of as we get into the latter portion of this year that the city council starts to think about the fact with the mayor that, you know, New York City is on a trajectory that we're less and less competitive every single day, that Dallas and Miami and Nashville are actively pushing strategies to take jobs away from here. And if, you know, you continue to push, you know, agenda items beyond taxes, I'm not only talking about taxes, you know, bureaucracy and layers of reporting and more difficulty to run a business, all of that stuff layers on top of one another and, you know, makes it pretty difficult to run a business in New York City.
3: Understood. Now, it's Sunday morning. People are doing a lot of thinking. What else do you want to tell the American people?
6: Look, I think there's a lot of things to celebrate this summer, though. You know, we got the 250th anniversary. We've got amazing activity due to the World Cup. You got a lot of activity because, you know, the celebrations of diversity of New York City. So there's a lot of good things going on. I think, though, that you still have a complicated latter portion of this year with regards to politics. So two things happen simultaneously, and I think that people should just be conscious aware of it. But in the near term, just enjoy New York City because it's a very, very special place, and particularly at this moment in time.
3: Understood. Well, thank you so much for coming on this Sunday morning and bringing us up to date. And thank you. Thank you so much.
6: Appreciate all you do, John. Thank you.
3: Thank you. It was only a four-day week in the markets. And with us today is John Terrett, like every Sunday. John Terrett, you want to give us an update?
9: I know it was only 4 days, but boy, what a 4 days it turned out to be. Of course, if you went to Wall Street on Friday, you would have been among tourists only. Those people in those colorful jackets running around the exchange weren't there. They were either in the Hamptons or maybe Staten Island for the Juneteenth holiday, which, of course, Friday was. In the 4 days that they had to trade, though, the markets had much to contend with last week. Most of all, that memorandum of understanding signed by between President Trump and the Iranian president. We are told in the Palace of Versailles in Paris, I think it was virtual in both cases, but that's where President Trump was at the time. Now, the meeting in Switzerland, of course, to sign that document in Lucerne was cancelled on Friday. Wall Street, I can tell you, took one look at the memorandum of understanding and moved on. Yes, they're happy.
3: The oil it was only canceled for a few hours because then they shook hands again and went forward.
9: Yeah. Well, you'll be happy to hear that oil and gas, of course, began falling immediately, back below $4 a gallon on Thursday and Friday. So that is at least good news. But I think a lot of people on Wall Street are very skeptical that this is going to hold. And we saw what happened regarding Israel and Lebanon on Friday. Anyway, that's the Wall Street mood regarding the MOU. The bigger story for them last week, of course, was the Federal Reserve with that interest rate meeting, the first under Kevin Warsh. And I think that obviously the rate remained unchanged and Wall Street expected that to be the case. So it's still 3.5% to 3.75%. I think the street was a bit shocked at quite how bearish Kevin Warsh turned out to be. I think they've been looking for a little more dovish sort of comments. And when he started talking about the 9 out of 18 participants in the committee on Wednesday, basically putting a dot on the plot in favor of a rate rise before the end of the year, I don't think Wall Street was quite expecting that, and the market sold off very heavily on Wednesday. However, the good news is they soared again on Thursday, the last day of the shortened trading week. It was a very strong recovery. It was not at record levels, but you could say record territory. The Dow was at 51,564, the Nasdaq 26,517, and the S&P 500, nice clean 7,500, up 1%. The other big story of the week, of course, SpaceX doubling in value from the Friday before, the one just gone, although it was lower on Wednesday and Thursday. And in crypto world, the crypto bros are very angry that the state of Illinois is introducing a crypto tax on business. All crypto transactions done by a business will be taxed in Illinois starting on January the 1st next year. Now, the bros are unhappy about this. They plan to push back. I'm not entirely sure how they will actually do that. And so, John, in the week ahead, lots of inflation and growth data coming up, including PCE, the Fed's preferred measure of inflation. That's on Thursday. And a look at the third revision of first quarter GDP. All of that, then, in the week ahead, which is a full trading week. John.
3: Thank you for giving us an update, and we'll catch up with you again real soon.
9: 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See you next Sunday. Thank you.
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10: I'm Matt Piper to Switzerland, where Vice President Vance and senior Iranian officials are meeting for another round of talks with Iranian leaders to try and make a deal to end the war.
11: Looking forward to start the technical talks with the Iranians, the Pakistanis, and the Qataris.
10: Vance's arrival was delayed by a couple days due to escalating fighting in Lebanon between Israel and Hezbollah.
11: We'll have a couple days of talks to try to get this thing kicked off in the right way. There's a lot to discuss, but we're going to go through it all.
10: For a second day, Iran has closed the Strait of Hormuz. Vance says he will be in that area for a day or two. Back here, President Trump says the problems with the reflecting pool in Washington are due to vandalism, but he's giving no details to back that up, besides saying there have been arrests. A 67-year-old man from Maryland told the Associated Press that he stopped by the pool during a bike ride, touched a partially detached strip of paint in the water, and was arrested. He said he did not peel off paint. Trump ordered the pool redone to get rid of algae that's plagued it for more than 100 years, but the algae came back and it's cost millions of dollars. For yet another weekend, thousands of protesters marched in Albania. They're demanding a change in government while opposing a luxury resort development linked to Jared Kushner and wife Ivanka Trump in a protected wetlands area.
12: We are here to protect our country. We want to build our future here. Albania is a place from God. We have everything. We have rivers, beaches, mountains.
10: The demonstrations have been going on for weeks. The planned development is along a protected natural area, which conservation groups say has already been damaged. Emergency disaster declarations coming this weekend from both the California governor and Los Angeles mayor after a stop-and-start fire at a large warehouse has been burning since Wednesday. L.A. Fire Chief James Moore says some of the difficulty experiencing by firefighters now working around the clock.
13: We've got a giant 500,000-square-foot refrigerator, if you want to call it that, where the surface has been on fire for almost 3 days now.
10: A shelter-in-place order for locals has now been lifted, but there are still fears the warehouse, which is filled with no spoiled food, could again fully ignite and even collapse. France is putting emergency services and military forces on wildfire alert because of a heat wave affecting parts of Europe. About a quarter of France is under a heat red alert today, with temps expected to hit 104 degrees. And tomorrow is forecast to be even hotter in that area. The Eiffel Tower and other Paris venues have set up misting stations to cool the crowds. The government has ordered organizers of music day events to limit people's alcohol use. This is the Worldwide News Network.
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14: Well, he is Greek-American. 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
5: Mixing common sense thinking with New York sensibility. He's John Katsimatidis. And this is the Cats Roundtable.

Good morning, America. This is the Cats Roundtable. John Katzmatidis here. Father's Day. What a great show we have today. Jay Jackson, that gives us some statistics and how long are we going to live? Lynn Shaw, fighting for our kids. Ohio Treasurer Robert Sprague, what's going on in the state of Ohio? John Sununu, Dr. Peter Michalos, live long and prosper. Roger Stone, Bonnie Brady, maybe we're solving the problem with those windmills. And let's start off today with General Jack Keane, who really knows what's going on in the Middle East and Iran.

0: with us today is General Jack Keane. General Jack Keane, give us your pulse of the situation.
1: Well, I think what we have in front of us, obviously we have an MOU that it now has been signed. And what the deal really is, it's a recognition that there's a major shift of the administration's priorities away from military objectives to economic and political objectives. And what has happened here, the president's advisors have landed the idea with the president that the oil and gas prices that rose as a result of closing the Straits of Hormuz, coupled with Iran's ability to retaliate if military operations were resumed against the Gulf states' oil and gas infrastructure and be effective against that infrastructure, those two things together would produce a worldwide depression. And as a result of that, we have entered into these negotiations. And just to give you a sense of it, remember, the war began on the 28th of February. On the 2nd of March, the Iranians closed the Straits of Hormuz. Then a number of weeks later, we went to a ceasefire given the rise in oil prices that were taking place and the concern that that would have politically and economically. 4 days later, we began a naval blockade, recognizing we needed some leverage against the Iranians after a few weeks of negotiations and nothing was happening to get them to close the straits. It became obvious they didn't care about the economic peril the blockade was putting on their people, and we needed more leverage. So as a result of that, then on May the 4th, the administration initiated Project Freedom, which was to open the Straits of Hormuz forcibly using military. In the 36th hour, the president stopped the operation at the request of Saudi Arabia and other Arab states. Why? They were concerned that, one, we wouldn't be able to get it done effectively. Two, that Iran would retaliate against their oil and gas infrastructure. So as a result of that, we stopped Operation Freedom, and we continued to go on.
0: And Iran was retaliating against the UAE and Saudi Arabia and Qatar and everybody, wasn't they?
1: They had two strategies. One was to shut down the Strait of Hormuz, and that obviously was effective. And two, to retaliate immediately, not just against Israel, but actually much more so against our allies and partners in the region, particularly those that own oil and gas infrastructure, because they wanted them to understand that they were going to be vulnerable to them. This was not going to be about the United States, Israel, and Iran. This was going to be about them. And they wanted that pressure from them to be put on the United States. And that was somewhat effective, as I just described. And even when we were ready to go back into military operations, and that was just a few weeks ago, and the president was pretty close to it, the Pakistanis, the Arab states, the other Islamic states came to the president in that meeting, and they asked him not to do it, to continue into negotiations and see if you could get a diplomatic solution. So I wanted our audience to understand, you know, why we are on the path that we are on. It was a major shift in presidential priorities away from the military operation. Remember, the military operation lasted 4 to 5 weeks. Objectives take everything offensive away from the Iranians, nuclear, ballistic missiles, drones, support for proxies as well, weaken the regime so much that eventually, in time, the people would be able to take charge of Iran once again. So we walked away from that because of the economic and political objectives that the president began to attempt to achieve. And that produced the deal that's in front of us. Now, what the challenge of the deal, the most immediate challenge, John, that deals with Israel and Hezbollah. Iran is trying to separate the United States from Israel over the Hezbollah and Lebanon issue. Iran doesn't have any claim to Lebanon. Yes, they support Hezbollah. They've organized them. They have resourced them. They're their number one major proxy. But these Hezbollah are Lebanese citizens operating in Lebanon in the interest of Iran. And if they're attacking Israel under the ceasefire, which they have done in the last 24 hours and have been doing since April the 17th, Israel has every right to respond to that. What they have done, Hezbollah, so our audience understands, they have attacked into northern Israel with 2,000 rockets and drones since April the 17th and within the last 24 hours with the recent ceasefire. And as a result of that, over 300 Israeli citizens have been wounded. They have moved out of the towns and villages in northern Israel. The kids are not going to school. They're living with families or they're in motels. And Israel cannot stand for that. There's no way that Israel can have their sovereignty violated that and not respond militarily. We need to support Israel publicly, not just privately, in doing this, and not let Iran drive a wedge.
0: Well, on Friday, Thursday night, Hezbollah attacked Israel. Israel hit them back twice as hard, and the White House made no comment. So making no comment is acknowledging that you have to do what you have to do.
1: That is true, but also there have been other statements made by the vice president, as you heard, trying to get Israel to calm down, so to speak.
0: Yes.
1: Israel has to do what is appropriate for what it is, in the sense of what is being threatened on them. They have the intelligence. They know what they are doing here, and we need to support them. And we cannot let Iran have a veto over Israelis' operations in Lebanon. And that's what they're trying to do by pressuring the United States. I think the president understands this, and I don't think he's going to put pressure on Israel to stop their operations when they're fighting for their sovereignty. I mean, Iran's objective is to destroy the state of Israel. It's not the physical destruction, unless they had a nuclear weapon. They cannot defeat the Israeli military. What they want to do is create such a volatile security situation inside of Israel among a relatively small population in the world, 7 million Jews, and make that situation so volatile and insecure that they want to raise their family and kids there. In other words, they would migrate out of Israel. That is what they're trying to achieve. And in northern Israel right today, they are achieving that by the families moving away from that danger area. So, yes, they must respond, and they must complete the operation of getting Hezbollah out of the southern part of Lebanon. They cannot let that stand.
0: This is an hour-by-hour situation. This is a day-by-day situation, and there's no way to make it. It looks like the peace is going to hold. It looks like the Strait of Hormuz will stay open because Iran does not dare do anything to change that because he'll go in there and kick their butt.
1: Well, what the president is holding as leverage, he has a couple of things. One, he has financial resources that he can hold on to. And two, obviously, military leverage. And that's the reality. And they certainly are aware of that. And I think, John, what the Iranians will do is drag out these negotiations as they already had. Remember, we started out with 2 weeks of negotiations when we went to the ceasefire back on April the 8th to get the Straits of Hormuz open. Well, they dragged that out for 9 weeks. And they're going to drag this out for sure. The whole 60 days is what the clock is, and likely longer than that. Because they believe the closer you get to the midterm elections in the United States, and they pay close attention to what's happening here, the less likelihood, John, that the president would initiate combat operations. And as a result, the Straits of Hormuz would be closed again, oil prices going up very close to the election.
0: Well, General, thank you so much for an update. Happy Father's Day.
1: Happy Father's Day to you and to our audience out there. Great talking to you, as always.
2: The Cats Roundtable.
0: Well, which way is America going? Well, we have an old-timer here that's been around. His name is Van Hipp. He was Deputy Assistant Secretary of the Army, and he's also now the Chairman of the American Defense International in Washington, D.C. This year is 250 years for our country. And, Van, I'm going to tell you how I feel. If the wrong person would become president in the last election, I'm not sure we would have made the 300th year for our country.
3: No, John, you're absolutely right. I think this country was hanging together by a thread until President Trump won, and thank God he did. Our Western values and culture are under attack, and there have been studies out that show that, and this came out on Holocaust Remembrance Day a few years ago, 22% of millennials weren't sure if they knew what the Holocaust was. 67% had not heard of Auschwitz, and the Woodrow Wilson Institute found that only 1 in 3 Americans could pass the citizenship test. So I think the 250th is an opportunity for us to instill in young people what it means to be an American, what our forefathers went to come to this country and assimilate, and a chance, I think, to really save this generation. Because, as you know, President Reagan reminded all of us, freedom is never more than one generation away from extinction.
0: I can't believe how close we came to ruining this country under the President Biden Association. And, you know, I don't blame President Biden because I don't think he was mentally there. And the people around him running the country at that point, I mean, they had invasion. People invaded our country with drugs, with criminals, et cetera, et cetera. I mean, finally, I mean, President Trump was aware of that and he straightened it out.
3: You're so right. And one of the things that President Trump has done, too, I think internationally, and also domestically, focusing on the workforce that we need to compete in the world and also to deal with communist China. John, I had the honor last year to give the keynote address in Taiwan at their National Security Summit. And I said, artificial intelligence, quantum, and spectrum, those are the three equalizers of the battlefield. That's how a smaller combatant can go toe-to-toe with a much larger adversary. And you know, President Trump is doing so much in these areas. And also workforce development. And we're seeing things now. President Trump had his acting Secretary of Labor, Keith Sonderling, visit Florida Atlantic University just last month because they've got a high school down there, an elementary school, A.D. Henderson University School, where kids are learning about artificial intelligence. They just won a national drone competition, and the secretary was blown away. So we're seeing schools like that. I talked about Spectrum. Baylor University right now, young people from all over the country are going there right now to learn about spectrum and workforce development so we can win the spectrum race versus communist China. But President Trump, with his leadership, has put so much of this in place.
0: You know, we have a big November election coming up. And, you know, and half the country is trying to criticize President Trump. But, you know, my money is on Trump. He knows what he's doing.
3: You're right, and a lot of people have lost a lot of bets betting against this president. But I do think what we've got to do, and I wrote a piece not too long ago praising the superintendent of education in South Carolina, Ellen Weaver, what she's done. She worked with American Battlefield Trust, John, and I'm on the board of that. And we work with her, and we have a curriculum, K-12 in the public schools of South Carolina, what it means to be an American. That's the kind of education we need in our public schools to save this generation. And our good friend, Governor George Pataki, when he was governor of New York, he worked with the American Battlefield Trust to preserve the battlefields and try to do the same there in New York. But we've got that framework, and I think the 250th is an opportunity to get other states to replicate that all over the country.
0: As the chairman of the American Defense International, tell me how you're working on that to help our country go forward and make a better place for our kids and grandkids.
3: Well, over the years, what I've tried to do is find technology that America needs, particularly from a national security standpoint, and also from a medical standpoint. But mainly, years ago, when I ran the mobilization office at the Pentagon for the Army, I had to learn a little bit about a lot of things, and that's been my focus, focusing on the national security things that America needs to maintain that competitive edge against our adversaries.
0: Mr. Secretary Van Hipp, thank you so much for coming on, and thank you for continuing to work for our country, and we'll catch up with you again real soon.
3: Thank you so much for having me. It was an honor.
0: Thank you for listening to the Cats Roundtable. We'll be right back right after this break.
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4: 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And when Obama asked them who was Mamdani, a sizable amount, they knew Mamdani's name and his title. You and I know that this guy is the worst thing to ever hit New York, but these kids don't know it. 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
0: Welcome back to the Katz Roundtable. Let's go to Ohio. With us today is Robert Sprague, and he is the 49th treasurer, Ohio treasurer, and now he's running for re-election as the Secretary of State. Robert Sprague, tell us what the heck is going on in Ohio. Ohio is a big swing state.
9: Yes, Ohio's turning into that battleground state once again. You know, the Ohio Senate seat between John Husted, that race, John's very, very strong and good, versus Sherrod Brown on the Democrat side, will probably determine control of the United States Senate. So it has national implications. And look, it's being able to talk with a lot of the people who are the blue-collar workers in the state of Ohio that still make things and move things in our state, and being able to connect with them. And that's what this election is going to come down to. And then it'll may also have a dramatic effect in the presidential race in 2028. And, you know, I'm running to be Secretary of State, but that's why the security and the integrity of the elections is so important, because we want to make sure that we get it right and we reflect the views of the people and the votes of the people of the state of Ohio. And I know you do that in New York, too.
0: We got so many problems in our country, and we're lucky that, you know, we're going to celebrate our 250th year. And I worry because after President Biden, if Harris would have won, I would worry if we would get to the 300th year.
9: Look, I agree with you. I'm right there. And I can tell you that it's so interesting what sort of things are going on across our nation. And one of the things that you look at in Ohio is we have a very good candidate that's running for governor. His name is Vivek Ramaswamy. And he has national ties. He's got some great ideas about how to make life more affordable for Ohioans and at the same time be able to increase people's wages. And when you're going out and you're talking with people, that's, you know, one of the number one issues. We want the economy to be strong, and people trust Republicans to be able to do that. And the other thing that people trust Republicans to do is to have secure elections with integrity. And my goal as Secretary of State in Ohio is to make sure that we run the most secure elections in the history of our state. One of the things that I want to do when I'm Secretary of State is to make sure that we move to a front-end citizenship check so that we check if you're an American citizen before you get to be registered to vote in our state.
0: And Ohio is a big swing state, so it's very important that you guys do things right. Tell me about Vivek's race. That's an important race for governor. And tell us about your Senate races.
9: Yeah, so Vivek's race is going to be critical to the future of our state. You know, one of the things that we've seen during the war with Iran is that we have to be able to produce more for our defense and industrial base. And a lot of that is drone technology, it's robotics, it's the future of making us strong as a country and our defense strong. And, you know, we still manufacture those things in Ohio. Matter of fact, we have one of the largest aeronautical parts-producing companies on the face of the earth. That's a strength for us, and I think you're going to see good Republican leadership that recognizes that our defense industrial base needs investment, and it will encourage that, not just for the strength of the nation, but also for our economy. Also, energy production is incredibly important. We have the Marcellus and the Utica Shale. If you take Ohio, Pennsylvania, West Virginia, you combine them into a country, it's the third largest natural gas producing nation on the face of the earth. And so Vivek has got a great vision as to how we increase jobs, the number of jobs in our state. We invest in our infrastructure and at the same time in our defense industrial base. Now, with regards to this John Husted, Sherrod Brown race, I mean, look, Sherrod Brown has presided over something like $30 trillion of federal spending over his 40-year-plus career in the United States Senate and in the United States government. I think that Ohioans are tired of him because he's just not produced for the state. And John Husted is a new face. He's been very strong. Used to be Secretary of State and then Lieutenant Governor. Did some incredible things for the economy of the state of Ohio. It's one of the reasons why Intel made a huge investment in a chip plant in Columbus, Ohio. And we are beginning to reinvest in ourselves. And it's because of the work that John Husted did as Lieutenant Governor. And he's done a great job in the United States Senate being one of the leading proponents of the Save America Act. I think Congress should pass that. And one of the things we're going to do in the state of Ohio is that if Congress can't pass that, we're going to make sure that we require photo ID for everybody that shows up in person and also the people that are casting mail-in ballots in Ohio. It's the most fundamental security measure that we have to run elections with integrity. It's simply making sure that people are who they say they are, and people should have to show photo ID to buy beer or cigarettes or go to the airport and fly or rent a car. It's a fundamental security measure that we're going to implement in Ohio, and John Husted has pushed for in the United States Senate. So yeah, I'm very optimistic about that race. John's going to do a great job.
0: Well, thank you so much for calling in. And you're running for Secretary of State?
9: We will turn red once again, John. And I think it's our candidates and the leadership of our president that are going to do that for Ohio. Thank you so much for having me on today.
0: Thank you so much for coming on. And let's stay in touch.
9: Very good. All right. Thank you.
2: The Cats Roundtable.
0: And with us today is Bonnie Brady. And she's the executive of policy director of the New England Fishermen's Association. Bonnie Brady, you've been working on this, on these windmills. And I understand there's some big developments in Washington this week.
10: Big developments indeed, John. The Trump administration announced they were buying back four more offshore wind leases from Invenergy. They are a group that had three on the East Coast and one out in California. Leading Light Wind was the largest project, and they had suspended the project in 25. The company and two Gulf of Maine floating wind lease areas, plus a California floating wind lease. So all four of those, $765 million was paid to terminate the four leases, and they agreed to redirect investment toward natural gas generation and geothermal projects.
0: Now, which windmills does that affect? Does that affect the ones in Long Island that we and you were worried about originally?
10: No, unfortunately not yet. Overall, there have been 8 lease buybacks so far since this news yesterday. We have Attentive Energy, that's in the New York Bight, that was Total Energies, 3 gigawatts, that's a big project. We've got Carolina Long Bay, that was down in North Carolina. Blue Point Wind, also in the Bight, but further south from the Empire Project. Leading Light, again, right down off of shore of New Jersey. And the Gulf of Maine leases, that's way up on Maine. 2 of those, plus Golden State Wind out in California, and another one that was just yesterday's, another offshore wind lease area. So we still have active leases, active projects in construction. The one you're thinking of mostly is Empire Wind. They are under development, and last I heard...
0: Are they working on it? Are they still working on it?
10: They're waiting on a big crane lift coming from Singapore to help them put the turbines and the blades on, yes. And so that's a really big, big issue.
0: And the people, and to your best knowledge, is the Trump administration knowledgeable of that?
10: They are knowledgeable, as so far we don't know what their plan is. But I do know that I read yesterday in one of the foreign papers that Equinor, who owns Empire Wind, That's the 54 turbine project right off of JFK and Newark Airport and right from New York City. They were looking to possibly having Ørsted pick up that project because Equinor owns 10% of Ørsted. But so far, we don't know anything. The problem, of course, is the national security issues still haven't been solved. I've said this to you before. It's mind-boggling. Someone in the administration needs to hear this. They only used one turbine to go to the FAA and say and get a determination of no hazard. All the other 53 turbines were never reviewed by the FAA under the guise of, oh, but it's outside of 12 miles. So that's a BOEM issue, the Bureau of Ocean Energy Management. That's not us. Planes fly outside of 12 miles. So does search and rescue. So do drones.
0: These people are doing harm to the environment. They're doing harm to the consumer. By the electricity is going to cost them 300% more, and they're doing harm to our national security.
10: John, it's not just Empire; it's Vineyard Wind. They did three. They've never done a cumulative study of every single turbine. They say, "Oh well, don't worry. If we need to, we can call NORAD, and we promise to answer the phone and stop the blades." It's not just the blade spinning. It's the actual line of sight and the fact that you're going to be building a steel forest so that we are literally flying blind.
0: And Bonnie Brady, God bless you, and thank you for keeping the consumer and our listeners informed.
10: Thanks so much, John.
0: Thank you for listening to the Cats Roundtable. We'll be right back right after this break.
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13: 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Just say, play 77 WABC. New York's news and talk station. Download this. Telling it like it is. Giving you both sides of the story with common sense thinking. It's the Cats Roundtable.
0: Welcome back to the Cats Roundtable. 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Well, let's go to New Hampshire. We have Senator John Sununu there, and he's running for re-election. Tell us your feeling about what's going on.
14: Well, John, great to be with you. Happy Father's Day. You know, you talk about common sense, trying to get a little bit of common sense back in Washington, get some practical experience there. You know, I'm running after being in the private sector for over 15 years because we need people that understand how the economy works in Washington. We need people who can solve problems. That's what my engineering background is all about. Too many career politicians spend all their time in Washington worrying about getting their next job. And, you know, I'm at the point in my life where I've enjoyed my work in the private sector. I've served in the House and Senate. And I know when I go back to Washington as a U.S. senator, all I have to do is stand up for New Hampshire, right? Whatever's right for my state and our country is what's going to guide me.

0: ago, he voted for a national car tax. He's against voter ID, you know, just out of touch with where people in New Hampshire are. And I point out to people all the time, when Nancy Pelosi was Speaker, Chris Pappas, my general election opponent, voted with her 222 out of 223 possible recorded votes. You know, that's a rubber stamp. I think they're fond of using the phrase sock puppet, you know, for the left wing. And it's just not New Hampshire, right? It might be California, but it's not New Hampshire.
1: We want a better life for our kids and our grandkids. And we got to get rid of these drug addicts, et cetera, et cetera.
0: Yeah, nothing can be more important than protecting our cities, our towns, public safety. And that is absolutely part of the equation. Securing the borders is such an important part of the equation. Think about 2.5-3 years ago, the borders were chaos. Chaos. Tens of thousands of people coming across illegally, suffering. I mean, a real human tragedy. And the left wing said, we can't do anything about it. Right? We cannot do anything about it without some big, expensive piece of legislation. The president proved them wrong. We've got secure borders for the first time in decades. And the murder rate, the homicide rate in this country is lower than it's been in over 100 years. So that public safety, fighting drugs, securing our borders, supporting law enforcement at the local level.
1: And we got to get rid of fraud, too. I mean, fraud.
0: So it's incredible. And, you know, credit to the administration for exposing what went on in California, what's going on in Minnesota. Hundreds of billions of dollars, right? It looks like every year. And that our debt, $39 trillion in debt, that's the biggest economic risk we face over the next 10 years. We've got to get rid of the fraud, got to get down, cut the deficit, and controlling that spending, right? Dealing with this out-of-control fraud is the only way to balance a budget. You don't balance a budget by just jacking up taxes. If that was the case, then, you know, your state of New York and California would have the best, cleanest, most solid budgets in the country, and they don't, right? You just can't do it by jacking up taxes. You got to control the spending, and fraud is the first place we should start.
1: John Sununu, thank you. Keep fighting for America. Thank you so much for coming on.
0: Thank you, John. Great to be with you.
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1: Jay Jackson, welcome back to the Cats Roundtable. You run a great company, and I understand you're going to be going on a New York Stock Exchange soon and having a big presentation. But yes. You know what impressed me? That you told me after I guess, a medical test or whatever, that you can evaluate within 1 year, 2 years, 3 years of how long I'm going to live. I'm not sure I want to know.
3: I get it. And what's fascinating about that is, what's amazing about this data is that this data can be incredibly helpful to people so that they better understand how to allocate while they're in retirement. Number one fear of everyone out there when they retire is running out of money. That idea of leaving money in the mattress, it still exists.
1: You have a unique new company.
3: Yes.
1: Where you know, if I'm 65 years old, oh, Jesus Christ, I hate to tell you, I'm 77.
3: Oh, man.
1: Now, if I have a $10 million policy,
3: right,
1: and you say, well, you don't like any of your heirs, you don't like anybody that you have to give that money to, I'll give you X
3: right.
1: if you sell me the policy, and that way you have that money to spend on your life and yourself and having a great time instead of leaving it to people you don't like.
3: Oh, my goodness. Well, hopefully.
1: Is that the right way to say it?
3: I think what's interesting is that a lot of people want to leave it to the people that they like and they don't like. But the challenge with this is that 90% of the time, people might consider leaving that money to their heirs, but instead they look at their life insurance policy as an expense. They don't realize that it's equity. They don't realize, just like their home, they have real value in it. So you have a $10 million life insurance policy. That policy in today's value may be worth as much as $2, $3, $4 million.
1: So in other words, at the age of 77, I might get $2, $3, $4 million.
3: Right.
1: And spend it on yachts.
3: Right.
1: On whatever.
3: Or invest it.

0: vacations.
1: Invested in Abacus.
0: Forget about it. I want to have a good time.
1: Yeah, that's right. You have a good time with it. You can invest it. You can put that money to work for yourself.
0: Now, would you tell me how long I have?
1: Then that's what we're going to do.
0: Or you keep it a secret.
1: Well, the most reasons
0: why... if you keep it a secret...
1: No, I tell you.
0: I might want to keep a secret.
1: No, well, here's the thing. I want you to know, and you know why? Because that data is the most valuable data you can possibly have. It can help improve your outcomes and your policy, but also your financial plan. Remember...
0: And maybe I'll go to the doctor more often.
1: Well, hopefully, right? I think that some people would have the funds to go to the doctor more often. I think that the way people view their lifespan seems to be negative, right? They're like, gosh, I've got this $10 million policy. The issue is, I don't know when I'm going to get paid on it. Now we can help you better understand whether you sell it to us or whether you keep it. You might be in it for, you know, 3 years or 7 years.
0: So your company is an insurance type company, Abacus on the New York Stock Exchange,
1: mm-hmm.
0: where you make the spread about your predictions
1: mm-hmm.
0: on how long the person is going to live
1: right.
0: versus your investment.
1: Yeah, we're actually an investment company, but what we do is that those predictions are based on real data that goes back over 20 years. I give you that data and you apply it not just to insurance, but you apply it to your entire financial plan. Quick example, if you have two people, right, 65, getting ready to retire, they get the exact same financial plan. But if one has chronic disease, their financial plan should look much, much different. What we've now shown is that we can double your retirement income just by you better understanding how long you're going to be in retirement. That's massive.
0: And you've done very well. Your company's doing very well. I look at it, and I bought a few shares to disclose everybody. I bought a few shares. So you make the money, the differential between your prediction and what your person is going to live to.
1: We charge fees on asset management, meaning we run assets based upon this model and helping people better understand how long they're going to be in retirement. And then in addition to that, we actually own that policy. We buy that policy. We take the risk. We pay the future premiums. And then ultimately, we would collect the claim at some point in the future.
0: I understand. Well, Jay Jackson, I look forward to you. When you come back to New York, I look forward to be down in New York Stock Exchange with you and ring the bell. And
1: absolutely.
0: And God bless you. God bless America.
1: Thank you. God bless you.
0: With us today is Roger Stone. Well, Roger, what do you want to cover first?
2: Well, John, I think the first and foremost, of course, has to be the peace agreement, the fact that the president has ended the hostilities. Now, I admit to you, this is a fragile piece, but he has freed up the world oil market, and I think that's very, very significant.
0: And I can't understand the amount of criticism he's getting, because nobody else had the courage to stand up and get things done.
2: The problem, of course, is if you're Donald Trump, you're darned if you do, and you're darned if you don't. So the people who criticized him for Midnight Hammer, criticized him for Epic Fury, criticized him for correctly reacting to the intelligence that indicated the Iranians were closer to a nuclear weapon than we thought, now they're the same people who are criticizing him for ending that conflict.
0: I mean, he's taking a big bite out of the drug war. I mean, he's established the fact that the amount of fraud that's going on. So between drugs, fraud, the voting problem, the Medicare problem, that's another big mess.
2: Let's talk about the voter thing for a moment, because I think it's crucial. Unfortunately, what we saw here in these recent Los Angeles elections are the precursor to what we're going to see once again nationally. It is mathematically and statistically impossible for the candidate who was running third and who got 24% of the vote in the actual early voting and election day voting to now suddenly get 64% of the votes in the late incoming paper ballots, mail-in ballots, with the other Democrat, Karen Bass, who's the current mayor, getting the rest of those votes, and of course the third candidate, the Republican, getting none. Mathematicians and statisticians I've talked to tell me this is numerically and mathematically impossible, therefore a giant indicator of fraud. look, I think you and I both agree. Mail-in voting is a bad idea. Attorney General Bill Barr, in an epic interview with Wolf Blitzer on CNN, said correctly, it's an open invitation for voter fraud. We need to return to the way elections were, John, when you and I were growing up. One man, one person, one vote. In a machine that's not an electronic. It can be an old-fashioned machine, but not one that is interconnected to other machines or to one central server.
0: If it's connected to the internet, I have a serious problem, because once it's connected to the internet, anything can happen.
2: Yes, it can be easily manipulated. Now, if the French can count 38 million paper ballots on Election Day, the French, you can't tell me that we can't do that. Of course we can do that. And until we do return to the Election Day being exactly that, and Election Day, that's the end. All votes are counted by Election Day. Absentee ballots, yes. Other than that, we need to go back to the way it was. One person, one vote, paper ballot, all on one day, no mail-ins, and no electronic voting machines that are interconnected to the internet.
0: Are we going to be able to get that?
2: It's pretty amazing to me that the SAVE Act, which the president has renamed the Save America Act, is having trouble getting that through the Senate, because I keep hearing that it's controversial. And then you look at it, it only says two things. One, you have to be a U.S. citizen to vote in a federal election. And two, you need a photo ID in order to vote. Well, you need a photo ID to get on an airplane. Why would it not make sense to have a photo ID to vote? I'm sorry, but I don't find that racist. In fact, what I find racist is the implication that people of color are incapable of getting a photo ID, because, of course, they're not. Yet, I do think there's 50 votes for it in the Senate, but the Senate leadership won't post it for a vote until there are 60 votes for cloture, which, as of today, is not going to happen. Now you have a discussion, which is interesting to me, of connecting the extension of the FISA court authority. That's the government's ability to spy and collect information on foreign nationals, even if those foreign nationals are in communications with U.S. citizens, to connect that, because that law is expiring and requires renewal, to connect that renewal to passage of the SAFE Act. Because there are elements of the government who really want FISA to be renewed, and they can have that, but only if they agree to pass the SAVE Act. I think that's a brilliant move. In the end, sadly, I don't think either one is going to happen. I have to tell you the truth about that.
0: Roger Stone, I'll be listening to you this afternoon when your show comes up between 3 and 5.
2: You most certainly are. Out by popular demand, John. My mother's recipe for stuffed cabbage, Hungarian stuffed cabbage, today on The Roger Stone Show.
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8: Well, this is Dr. Peter Michalos. Live long and prosper. Dr. Peter, what do we do this week to live longer?
9: Well, today, John, we're going to talk about a very important topic, and that is prostate health and bladder health for longevity. And the prostate is a small gland below the bladder that helps produce seminal fluid. As men age, the prostate tends to grow larger. And the growth is usually non-cancerous and is known as BPH, benign prostatic hypertrophy. And what happens, it doesn't mean that you have cancer, but it presses on the urethra, which is the tube that we make our urine in. It makes urination more difficult. And as we get older, that's why it's important. An important tip for men is, if you drink water, we're supposed to drink a half an ounce to 1 ounce based on our pounds. So if you're a 150-pound man, you should have 150 ounces or at minimum 75 ounces of fluid a day. The trick is try to drink most of it by 6 p.m. And then after 6 p.m., if you can have any water, just have sips. So this way, your kidney, by the time it processes it, you're not up all night or getting up in the middle of the night to urinate.
8: So let me ask you a question. I usually take a Torricide pill, which is a water pill, before I go to bed, because the only time the Torricide pill works is if you're laying down. The Torricide pill doesn't work well unless you're laying down. And you're saying is reduce the water before 6 o'clock, so you don't have to get up twice.
9: Right. You don't get up as much. And I tried that on myself, and it does work. And then some of the things that we can do to the foods that we can eat to help protect our prostate are eating cooked tomatoes, because they're high in something called lycopene, and lycopene has been found to help improve prostate health and reduce inflammation. Also, fatty fish like salmon, we found that omega-3s are also important and help the reduce the inflammation in the prostate. Also, things like broccoli, kale, berries, nuts and seeds, all those help. And also green tea is very powerful antioxidant, and it's also for longevity because it contains...
8: So if you're going to have tea at night, you know, tea makes you go to the bathroom more. So you can't really have tea after 6 o'clock.
9: Right. Right. Green tea, it would be in the morning.
8: If I'm on my 5 o'clock show and I have tea, by the time I leave the show at 6, 5 minutes after 6, I got to go to the bathroom again.
9: Right, but then choose chamomile tea, which doesn't make you urinate as much.
8: So yeah. Chamomile tea if it's after 6 o'clock at night, green right. tea if it's before 6 o'clock at night.
9: Right, and you want to avoid caffeine at night because it's a diuretic and a bladder stimulant. And also alcohol, of course, is very irritating to the
8: bladder. I don't drink.
9: Bladder. Right, neither do I.
8: I follow your rules, no alcohol, no sugar, no salt.
9: Right, and sugar, of course, feeds the prostate. And we know that as people's insulin rises, it pushes sugar into the cells. So that's why rising fasting insulin levels and insulin resistance cause the prostate to grow. That's why if we can keep our blood sugar under control, we don't feed the prostate and other cancers. So it's important to keep our fasting insulin levels low, avoid the sugar. Also, spicy foods, salt, and even sparkling water is irritating to the bladder, and it's not good for people with benign prostatic hypertrophy. And, of course, the red meat now.
8: What's benign?
9: It's when your prostate enlarges. Benign prostate hypertrophy is your prostate gets
8: okay.
9: big. It pushes
8: so you
9: on
8: shouldn't
9: the bladder,
8: drink,
9: and it makes you feel
8: you
9: like you're full and you want to pee.
8: In other words, we shouldn't drink mineral water after 6 o'clock.
9: You shouldn't be drinking mineral water if you have prostate problems, and especially after 6 o'clock, because it irritates the bladder and it makes you want to pee more. And red meat contains hormones that increases inflammation and makes the prostate grow. And you don't want to eat things like chili pepper, curry sauce, hot sauce, because that also irritates the prostate and makes you want to urinate more and increases the symptoms. Of course, you got to check your PSA levels. When you go to your doctor, they do a digital exam. If they see a hard lump or any bump in your prostate, then you worry about prostate cancer. If your PSA level is above 4, then you usually start a workup for prostate cancer. And, you know, it's a very important area. And there are new procedures like aqua ablation, where they have a robot, basically. They stick in a catheter with real-time ultrasound, and it basically cores out an apple, and it opens up the space. And it can open up the prostate, so people will need less medicine and have better urination. And that's a new state-of-the-art procedure. And there's an organization for men with prostate cancer called Fans for the Cure, done by the great Joe Cosgrove. And he's developed this entire prostate community to help people find referrals and learn about the latest procedures. And he actually told me the other day, he was at a conference, and Johnson & Johnson came out with an amazing new medicine called Arealad paltutamide, and basically they found that it has a dramatic reduction in the risk of prostate metastases in men with prostate cancer. So like you always say on our show, is we're getting to new things with warp speed, and this new medicine now is giving more hope to the men with prostate cancer. So these are some of the tips to help keep your prostate healthy for years to come, because it's an important function that we have.
8: Dr. Peter Mihalos, thank you for coming on, and we'll meet you at the age of 100.
9: Thank you, John, for always getting the truth out to our listeners on the Cats Roundtable.
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8: Well, every Sunday we have Lynn Shaw, who is looking for ways to protect our children. Well, Lynn Shaw at lynnswarriors.org. What do we have for you, for our audience this week?
10: John, first of all, I got to start with Happy Father's Day. We wish everybody a wonderful day, all the dads and granddads out there, and the importance of the father and granddads in our American families. John, we talk a lot, you and me, about AI, artificial intelligence, right? And it's taking over everything. But I want to bring forward some facts here. We now have 44 state attorneys general, Republicans and Democrats alike. They sent a message to AI. They sent a big, long letter to all of the big tech, you know, CEOs. They have said enough is enough. If you come forward with all of this artificial intelligence that harms children, and we're talking about these chatbots we've spoken about, these chat companions, anything that harms, exploits minors, or puts profits that we can prove ahead of safety, you will face consequences. And we at the Warriors, John, we can't agree more. And I'll tell you why this is important. Because right now there is chaos in Washington. There is all this talk about AI. We want to be the global leader. Yes, we can all agree. We want the United States to be at the forefront of all. But at the same time, behind the scenes, you've got parents whose kids have been harmed from social media. We got all the studies now. We've got Republicans and Democrats fighting about this. There's also at the White House this AI framework being created. I might add to this, John, by a lot of Silicon Valley people. So you know what that means? They have their best interest in moving forward with doing something called preemption, which means, John, that the states in the last couple of years have done a tremendous job, better than our federal government, in putting out safety laws, legislation, to keep our kids safe. Now, the federal government is talking about we're going to have one standard. We're going to come in. We want to erase all those states, everything they have done to have this one federal standard, which right now, and it harms me to say this, looks like it's in favor of big tech and their profits, another runaway train, harmful to our kids. So, you know, we are so proud that these 44 state attorneys general, and I'm sorry, let me call them out, Alabama, California, Georgia, Kentucky, Missouri, and Texas, would not sign on. But we got 44. That is an amazing amount, John, that say if you harm kids, we're coming after you legally. You know, we at the Warriors, we are pro-innovation. We're asking for a few simple safeguards for our kids, like our Lingering Kids Online Safety Act. It's not going to harm. We're not going to stop big tech. We're not going to stop things that are going on. We want some safeguards for the kids. I mean, why should we allow them to create, you know, fake images, pornography, clone voices now, impersonate kids, chatbots manipulating emotions, giving babies teddy bears with AI voices in them that say, you know, harm your siblings. These are all things that can be backed up by facts. I'm not just spewing this off, but this is harmful content. And we know from our 30 years now of social media how it can affect children. So we want to agree with these 44 state attorneys general. We want to call them out. We want some action on this, and government has to be part of the answer right now. There is no other way. Yes, parents need to step up. They need to understand that they are the first line of defense. Schools have to get involved. Communities matter. But technology, John, these technology companies making trillions. I don't even know the number of money they make. Whatever is beyond trillions. They're making, they must be held accountable, making all this money with the backs of our kids, and that is why we need
8: I agree with you. They make enough money. And they make enough billions and enough, and the companies are valued in trillions that they should worry about the kids in our country.
10: Again, I don't like saying this, but it's the reality. It's a drop in the bucket for these companies to be held responsible, so they're going to lose a little revenue. All right, let's look at it that way. They got plenty of other revenue going on right now. Reminder, in Washington, they have one lobbyist per every four members of Congress. So just think about that, that those lobbyists are in the ears all day long of the, you know, legislators, their aides and things like that, their staff. That's what they remember when they go to the floor to vote on something. I mean, the money talks. Let's talk about it right now. But
2: well, Lynn Shaw, I want to thank you for all of that. And we're out of time, but let's continue talking every week. Every week, let's pound it away, save our kids. And thank you for everything you do.
10: Thank you, John. Lynnswarriors.org, and we'll speak again soon.
0: Thank you for listening to the Cats Roundtable every Sunday morning. We'll bring you the latest in what's happening in our community, our country, and the world. 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Have a nice Sunday.
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12: I'm Matt Piper. Vice President Vance in Switzerland for peace talks says President Trump has asked to turn over a new leaf to transform the U.S. relationship with Iran.
13: Can we turn over a new leaf? Can we change relations in the Middle East permanently? Or do we go back to doing things the old way, which is not our preference, but is certainly very much something that can happen?
12: News Nation's Robert Sherman reports.
14: Without question, this is being viewed as a big meeting taking place in Switzerland. The first face-to-face that we have seen since this memorandum of understanding was signed this week in France. And in terms of what we can expect here, we've already had Vice President J.D. Vance meeting with the Prime Minister of Pakistan. They have been the lead mediator in all of this. Qatar being a more outsized one in recent weeks that have played a role in advancing the American position and bringing American perspectives directly to the Iranians.
12: Vance says he will be in Switzerland for talks for a day or two. For a second day, Iran says the Strait of Hormuz is closed, but many of the ships are holding their positions out of fears they'll be attacked or hit with underwater mines. Retired Navy Rear Admiral Andrew Luzel tells News Nation how some vessels have been getting through.
15: There are two pathways currently that are open. There is one that hugs the Iranian coast, and then there is one that hugs the Omani coast. I think that there is confidence amongst the maritime industry that those two routes are free of mines.
12: The UK has seen six prime ministers in just 10 years, and they may soon have another one. Keir Starmer is facing a crucial decision, step down or fight a leadership challenge from a Labour Party rival. Starmer's vowed to stay, but pressure is mounting as colleagues believe his time is up. More from News Nation's Hannah Brandt.
16: The Observer, which is a British newspaper, says Starmer had reached that conclusion that his position was no longer tenable after speaking to the cabinet minister advisors, donors, and trade union leaders. There's some British politics behind this all. He's facing a potential challenger. We know that Trump and Starmer have clashed before, specifically over this conflict in Iran. President Trump saying he didn't believe the UK and Starmer were doing enough to help out the U.S., especially when it came to the Strait of Hormuz and protecting traffic in the Strait.
12: Expectations are growing that he will announce a timetable for his resignation as soon as tomorrow. Curaçao did not score any goals in its World Cup match against Ecuador, and they did not actually win the game, but the 0-0 final score was enough to send fans on the island into a frenzy.
17: We're feeling good. Amazing feeling. Half Curaçao is here. My boys are here, and we're loving it, man. Curaçao brings the vibe, the energy, the music, and today we got the points we deserve.
12: The net result of the 0-0 tie is that Curaçao gets to play again on Thursday. This is the Worldwide News Network.
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21: Good morning. Good Sunday to you. I'm your host, Sean Spicer. This is Full Court Press here on WABC. Got a lot to break down in the world of politics. What a week. What a week. We had the Iran deal docu-sign. We had it really signed. There were some primaries, some stuff going on in the media. What else happened? The Obama Library opened. And by the way, it's not a library. It's a monstrosity. I mean, that's really what it is. A monstrosity. Anyway, it was just, and we kicked the whole week off with that really cool, epic UFC fight.
19: was pretty cool. And the thing that's so funny is that a lot of the folks on the left all whined about it. And Hunter Biden, by the way, I responded to him. He was sending this whole tweet out to Joe Rogan saying, I think UFC is really cool and blah, blah, blah. But what I have a problem with is using, he called it sacred ground, the South Lawn. He said, we should be honoring this. And I'm like, dude, you do remember your daddy did this big pride event where people are running around naked on the South Lawn. Like, let's stop the whole sacred ground thing, please. Like, I'm sorry, Hunter. Like, you brought, well, I don't know that league, you know, I can, who knows whose coke it really was. But, I mean, like, I don't need to be getting preached at by Hunter Biden about sacred ground and what's going after everything that he's done, after everything his family has done. Like, dude, come on, spare me. But it was just funny. I sent back a note because I'm like, wow, you got a point there, Hunter. Yeah, it's sacred ground. Sorry about the people with their boobs hanging out and running around naked on the South Lawn to celebrate Pride Month. Don't lecture me, Hunter. I mean, it was just unbelievable. I'm going to get to the Iran deal. We'll talk about that in a second. And the vice president was on The View, and Megyn Kelly. We'll talk about that as well as he promotes his brand new book. And then when coming up in just a few minutes, my buddy Steve Cortez, he runs an organization called the League of American Workers. They do a lot of interesting projects, documentaries, and polling. And he went in and polled Michigan specifically about an issue that is going to, I think, blow your mind. Because I've been in politics 30 plus years, like in the game, working, making a living. And they put their finger on something that a lot of campaigns probably don't think about, aren't aware of. And I love how Steve approached this. And I'm trying to give you the tease here. You're not going to want to miss this, because this is like what I love about the show. What I love about politics is, and talking about it is like bringing things to light that probably don't get the oxygen that they deserve. And what Steve Cortez did to dig into Michigan and pull out some issues that are really resonating, but no one else is talking about, is fantastic. So that's coming up. But obviously the big story this week was this whole Iran memo of understanding, the MOU. So let me tell you what it is and what it isn't. In my mind, because I got a lot of calls this week from friends and family, and people, what's really the deal? And I get it. I talked to some very senior White House and administration officials. The one thing you have to understand is an MOU. What is an MOU? It's a memorandum of understanding. It's like, it's not a contract. It says, this is what we're kind of agreeing to talk about. And what it says is we're giving ourselves 60 days to solve some big problems. And in the interim, we will stop fighting, kind of pause. But these are the goals that we're trying to achieve. One, we're going to open the strait back up. Two, we're going to go after uranium, your Iran. And that's, to me, okay, good. But where I think a lot of people on both sides, like there's some total cheerleader types and there are some haters. I don't really care, to be blunt, about what's written on paper. Because at the end of the day, whether it's a contract or a lease, whatever, do you perform, do you not? So if you sign a lease and you don't pay your rent, you know, it's worthless. If you don't keep your word, you don't pay what's on the document. You get my point that, like, to me, this is all about, does Iran live up to this? I think we should be very skeptical. And that's how I approach this, full stop. Like, do we trust Iran? I don't. But maybe they are. When I talked to some senior administration officials and asked them why now, what's different, they basically said two things that I think are important to understand. Number one, they believe that there is a change in leadership that has mattered. What did I mean by that? Well, we killed a lot of their folks, to be blunt. And some of the folks that have now risen up the ranks are at least more willing to engage and maybe just even be more pragmatic. It's not that they like us any more or less. It's not that, that there's just an understanding that, hey, that we're getting killed. They're literally blowing us up. And secondly, and most importantly, that this, you know, Operation Economic Fury is having an effect. By that, what I mean is that, like, the devastation to the Iranian economy is real. And it was just crippling their ability to exist. And so at some point, you say, uncle, okay, what is it going to take? Now, do I believe them? Do I trust them? No. But I do think that there's a recognition that sometimes you just go, okay, I need to like uncle, right? And I'm willing to accept that maybe they were at that point, and as long as we don't trust them, that we have to verify everything, blah, blah, blah. So I'm willing to at least try it. Let the administration try it. And President Trump was over there at the G7. And I, by the way, this is just funny because I love – he walks into this session that they're all having. And I want to play this for you just because I thought that I got a kick out of it. This is, you know, again, it's hosted in France. Macron is the leader, the president of France. It's his meeting. He's the chair of it. And this is how Trump walks into the meeting at the G7 for a working session. Take a listen.
1: Hello. I'm the boss.
19: You got to love that, right? You got to love that. I'm the boss. And they all laughed. It's like they all get it on the joke. He's, you know, yes, we're in France. Yes, it's your meeting. I'm the boss. But he made it very clear what was at stake on this Iran deal. Here he is talking to the press about the deal as it stands.
20: Nobody can do it. And if they do, we'll hit them with Patriots. That's all. And they'll be gone. And they know that. Technical discussions on the removal of all stockpiles of enriched materials will begin immediately. We're going to start that immediately. And unlike Barack Hussein Obama, who sent Iran pallets of cash and any relief they receive under this deal, they'll have to get based on merit. And it won't be from us. We don't have to give them anything. But some people may want to invest. Like, what are you going to do? Say you can never, ever invest in a country? I mean, it's pretty tough. I don't mind being tough, but it's pretty crazy. You can invest in a country. You can invest in any country you want, but you can't invest there. Well, they need investment because we did $1.5 trillion, maybe $2 trillion worth of damage. So somebody's going to have to help them out. There's no guarantee about helping them out, and could be their neighbors will help them out a little bit. I don't know, but it's a lot of money. Almost nobody has that kind of money. That's the kind of damage that was done. But we're not investing any money. There was a fake story. There was a fake news story that got a man, a person, a good person, J.D., made a statement. It was a perfect statement. And they reported it in a very strange way.
19: I mean, he's right. Look, this is all going to be the proof is in the pudding. He says we can hit him again with Patriots. Now, here's the funny thing. I just want to go through the timeline. We're talking about 60 days. This is what it buys us. So we're basically middle of June, July, August. So it gets us to the middle of August. Now, if I had to guess, right, so that puts us at the precipice of early voting starting. My state of Virginia, we start 45 days early. So that's where I think we are right now. That's where this is going to take us. And then my guess, if I really had to look into the crystal ball, I'd say in 60 days from there, that gets us pretty close to the election. So I think the administration's buying time. And some people have said, well, this is going to give Iran, and they get it. They can, yeah, of course, they have a calendar too there. But here's where the thing that they're all missing. If I were Iran, I'd be very concerned about the Wednesday after the Tuesday that is election day in this country. That's what I like. They might be able to buy some time and obfuscate a little. I get that. But I do believe that once you get past election day and President Trump doesn't have any elections to worry about for 2 years, that's when Iran better be careful. That's when they better be careful, because I think that's the big thing. Now, of course, this week in the opening of the Obama monstrosity, and that's what it was, like he opened this thing, and they're saying it's not a library, thank God, because it's disgusting. In Illinois, President Obama was asked about the deal. And a lot of people are comparing the deal. Of course they are, because he had a deal and Trump tore it up in the first term, and now they've got this. So Obama's, you know, going to be very concerned about how it's perceived. By the way, one of his chief negotiators came out very publicly earlier in the week and said, actually, it's a pretty good deal. So these are not Trump lovers. But then this is what Obama said about it. Take a listen.
22: You spent a lot of time wrestling with the threat of a nuclear Iran. How do you think things are being handled right now there?
23: It is doubtful that any agreement that arises is going to be significantly different or a significant improvement from the deal that we had in the first place, and had worked for a long stretch of time before we, the United States, pulled out of it. So I'm hopeful that bombing stops and ordinary people are no longer suffering as a consequence of the war. And then in retrospect, it's a reminder that on a lot of difficult foreign policy problems, the notion that we can just bully our way or bomb our way to solutions may sometimes seem appealing, but the fact of the matter is that taking the time to explore diplomacy and exhaust the possibilities of coming up with deals that don't solve 100% of the problem, but solve 80, 90% of the problem.
19: Okay. There's the key word in that entire interview is significantly, I think. He's kind of now changed the equation, Obama has, where he's like, yes, it might be better, but is it significantly better? He used that word multiple times, I think for a reason, okay? And that's what you have to understand is that Obama basically knows, yeah, this thing may not be better, but is it? It's only going from a B to an A. Is that really worth it? Was it worth ripping it all up? And the other thing that's saying is he said that they were largely following it. That's just not true. Iran didn't agree to inspections. They were obfuscating. And we now know unequivocally that they were not just in pursuit of a nuclear weapon, but actually the degree of uranium, the New York Times and others are admitting that it was a huge problem. So like, let's just be clear that there is widespread agreement. And this is why Obama's changing the dynamic. And the words matter. He's saying significantly over and over again because he knows it's better, but I don't think it's that much better. And that's what he wants the bar to be. Was it really worth it? That's what their new argument's going to be. And then he starts talking about whether it was largely they were following it. These are all massive weasel words, folks. Massive weasel words. So let's just make sure we all understand what's going on because the media and Obama don't want you to think that this was all worth it. Now, look, I will say this. It's good to be skeptical. It's Iran. It's rightly so. But just keep in mind, the proof is in the pudding. I don't care what is written on the document or not. Either they uphold it or they don't. We are either safer or we're not. So let's keep an eye on all that. All right. I just want to go over where we are. We have a great conversation coming up with Steve Cortez of the League of American Workers about some brand new polling in Michigan that could help decide whether or not we maintain a Republican majority in the Senate. And then after that, I want to break down where we were with some of these key races that came through earlier this week and what they mean for the midterms. And lastly, I want to talk about J.D. Vance. He's got a brand new book out and what his media strategy looks like. 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I'm your host, Sean Spicer, here on WABC. We will be right back.
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4: Yes?
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21: Welcome back to Full Court Press. I'm your host, Sean Spicer, here on WABC. As we do every week, we try to bring you some real insight that you're probably not going to get anywhere else. And one of the real interesting things, as we've talked about in the past, is how important the Senate race is in Michigan. It's currently held by a Democrat. Of all of the races that the Democrats have on their side that I think we can flip, Michigan is the one that I am most bullish on. Mike Rogers is our Republican candidate there, former congressman from the 8th Congressional District. And there's three people running. But my former colleague, Steve Cortez, who now leads the League of American Workers, conducted a poll in Michigan finding some unbelievably interesting issues that were definitely not on my radar and frankly probably weren't on your radar. I want to welcome Steve to the show. Steve, good to be with you.
7: Hey, Sean, thanks for having me.
21: So this is interesting. Like, just take me back for a second and explain why you wanted to go look at Michigan as a state and we'll get into the issues, but like, what was it that you said, hey, I want to pay money to go look at what's going on in Michigan?
7: Right. Well, the primary reason, which you cited, is that I think it's the Republicans' best chance to flip a seat. And if the Republicans, in fact, do flip this Senate seat, the math becomes really, really hard for the Democrats then, to the point where I think it's practically prohibitive. I don't want to say that, but it's getting...
21: I agree with you. Well, I'll say it. I'll say it, Steve. I'll say it. If you can't flip... If Mike Rogers can show a clear path to win... It makes the math, I truly do believe it's almost impossible, because just remember, there are 9 seats in play. Democrats have to defend 3 of them, one being Michigan, and then pick up 4 of the 6. I mean, that's tough math no matter what. So if we can flip one of theirs, then it's almost impossible.
7: Yeah. And then the other thing is, you know, as I think you also at least alluded to, is I think Mike Rogers is just an excellent candidate. He's very well liked. He's very well practiced. This is just a professional, polished politician, somebody who's good, who's well-known, high name ID, high favorables in that state, and is the kind of Republican that can win a swing state, right? Now, he's not a hardcore, you know, hard-right MAGA guy.
21: Right.
7: And probably he wouldn't be my preferred candidate in my state of Tennessee, let's say, right, where you can elect a very different person statewide. But in a state like Michigan, I think he's exactly the kind of Republican center-right conservative who can win.
21: Yeah, it's interesting that you say that, because it's kind of like Maine. Like, not everyone likes Susan Collins. I will say I don't like a lot of her votes and a lot of her stances, but I don't believe that anybody else on the Republican side, actually anybody else right now, can win outside of Susan Collins.
7: Right, right. And winning is important, right? And winning 80% matters a ton in politics. You're not always going to win on 95% of what you want, right? But winning on 70 and 80 and racking up a coalition. This is a huge country, right, with a lot of different interests, a lot of different geographies, obviously. And you're exactly right. Places like Maine and Michigan are different states than Alabama and Tennessee and Wyoming. And so we have to treat them differently in terms of which candidates, you know, will work there. And by the way, I don't mean this to in any way rip on Mike Rogers. I think there's a lot to admire about him. And conversely, here's the other reason I went to poll there, is when I look at the other side, I see very little to admire in those Democrat candidates. There's 3 pretty crazy candidates. One, I think, is crazier than the other two, but there's 3 radicals.
21: Don't you love how that's how we – I mean, I'm with you. Like, Al Saeed is off the chart nuts. I don't think that there's any of them that – I mean, McMorrow, who I think has the least shot now. It's literally getting crazier. And so let's get into the numbers here. What was
19: What was it that you guys that stood out when you went in and looked at Michigan? What stood out to you?
7: Well, so the biggest thing is, you know, El Saeed is very competitive on the Democrat side. So we polled, you know, their primary, and I had him at only down 4 with a lot of unknowns. So a lot of people still to break and doing strongly with Stevens in the lead and McMorrow really starting to fade. A lot of other public polling since mine has validated that, by the way, that it seems to be more of a 2-person race right now, really, rather than a 3-person. But we'll, you know, we'll see. They have a while to their primary still in August. But what I was most interested in is El Sayed, because he is so radical on so many issues, is that if he does win that Democrat primary, which I think he's got a real shot at doing, especially if he can get lower propensity Dems out, especially young Dems, because he's doing incredibly well among them. Then I wanted to see, okay, how do we fare in the general election, number one. But number two, what about the issue of mass Muslim migration? And this is a thing that a lot of pollsters probably don't want to touch. They're probably squeamish about it. They think, you know, they're too PC, whatever. I said, no, we're going to poll this. Let's ask, and we asked it in a very scientific way, not some leading way. Does Michigan have too much mass Muslim migration? And when we ask that question, the people of Michigan overwhelmingly say yes. In fact, by a 6-to-1 ratio, said too much mass Muslim migration versus too little. By a 6-to-1 ratio, even among Democrats, we found those who had voted for Kamala Harris in the state of Michigan, even among those voters, almost 2-to-1. It was 1.8-to-1, too many Muslim immigrants. And then when we go into other subgroups that are very key, Michigan's a very Catholic state. When we got into Catholics, 8-to-1. When we asked Hispanics, 8-to-1, too many Muslim migrants into the state of Michigan. And it's a very big deal there because, as a lot of folks probably know in your audience, the city of Dearborn and a lot of that surrounding area is absolutely dominated by Muslim migrants, most of whom, unfortunately, Sean, have not assimilated into American culture, in some ways have tried to establish almost a Sharia-esque subculture within the state of Michigan. And when we ask the people of Michigan, guess what? Even the Democrats tell us, there's too much of this. It's not working well for us.
19: The thing that's so fascinating, Steve Cortez, about this is that you've got this in the poll. It comes out that Kamala Harris voters agree 2-to-1, which is really a striking concession. But how do you say, on the one hand, gosh, we think that there is too much Muslim migration into, but the guy that we're going to then support? Or is that where, like, when you look at that crosstab, because how do you, on the one hand, say, I'm going to support right. this guy that embraces this, but I think there's too much?
7: Right. No, you're right. And there's obviously an apparent contradiction there, maybe more than just apparent, right? A contradiction there. But here's what might explain it, too, there is a difference of saying, well, I think there's generally too much, but I like this guy. OK, like, no, he's not too much. In other words, like, I, you know, there's something to admire about El Sayed, even though overall too many Muslim migrants here. So that's part of it. And then, of course, the other thing is, you know, there's a certain subset of voters who are what I would call more protest Democrat voters. So it may not be so much that they love El Sayed, but he is considered to be the anti-Democrat establishment candidate. So even though they might generally think, you know what, I think there's too many Muslim immigrants in Dearborn and the surrounding area, they might also say, but you know what, screw those establishment Democrats. You know, and in their mind, Stevens probably represents that. And so I'm going to vote for the, you know, the quote outsider. So I think that those are the two aspects that I think explain it. You know, they single him out individually and don't view him as part of that group is the first part. And then the second part is more of a protest vote. You know, but whatever it is, it's fascinating, I think. And I think what it tells us too is we can't be afraid. I hope this is part of the success of Trump's second term, right? Is the vibe shift of saying we can speak honestly about things that we used to whisper about. And it is a reasonable question for us to ask if Muslim migration to the United States has been working. Is it good for our society? Do they believe in Western civilization? Do they want to share our values and our norms? And I'm sure everybody who hears that, at least a little part of them might recoil and say, well, wait a second, but I know a good Muslim who, you know, works down the street or works at my company or whatever. And I don't doubt that, of course, right? What I am saying, though, is that Muslims who are serious about their faith are told to not assimilate into American culture and any Western culture, any Christian culture. It is actually prohibited as an article of their faith. So Muslims who take their faith seriously, to me, that should be a legitimate filter upon whether or not they would make good Americans. And I believe we want immigrants into this country who love Western civilization, who love our values, who want to assimilate into our country. And what the citizens of Michigan are saying is, you know, forget about what Steve Cortez thinks. The citizens of Michigan are saying, in a place where we've had a lot of Muslim immigration, we think it's too much and by a big ratio.
19: All right. So let me ask a political question and then a policy question. On the political front, first, did you guys look at the governor's race as well? Because I know that there's a governor's race in Michigan as well. And what?
7: I'm not optimistic there. We have John James down 10 in that race. So I mean, it's not out of reach, but difficult. We've got the Senate race much tighter.
19: Didn't that say something though? Where you just shows you that like an issue like this could make a big difference if it's not resonating at the top of the ticket, where John James, the current congressman who's running for governor, but it is resonating in the Senate race. And is that so? You think that if Al-Sayed does not win the primary and Haley Stevens becomes the nominee, which I think would be the most likely alternative to that, does this issue go away?
7: No, I don't think so. Because listen, you know, she has a very radical view on immigration, right? I mean, actually, all the Dems are very radical, and they're basically open borders opponents. So it might not be as effective, against an American white woman. However, it doesn't go away. That's for sure. And I certainly would advocate and recommend to Mike Rogers that, you know, he use the migration issue anyway. And by the way, even if he doesn't, outside forces like me and my organization, you know, we will, right? Even if he doesn't want to. And sometimes, by the way, that works well in campaigns. If something seems like it's a little too harsh, sometimes it's better for outside groups to bring up those negatives rather than the candidate himself. But yeah, I think also, you know, immigration is generally a federal issue. So maybe the voters are just being smart there and saying, you know what, our governor doesn't have that much to say about immigration. And in general, governors don't. I also just think that Rogers is a particularly good nominee, as we, you know, spoke about earlier. And so I think that's probably another reason why he polls better against any opponent, any of the three, in a general election than we have James right now. And I'm not saying we give up on James, by the way. You know, I think things can change. There's just a lot of time until November. And, you know, so who knows, right, what happens there. But it's definitely not at this moment. We're not as focused on that gubernatorial race. As far as governor, we're more focused next door in Wisconsin, where we really think Tom Tiffany can win and is polling great, by the way. I've got him essentially tied. Yes. Congressman Tom Tiffany, who's a great congressman, and in a tough environment where Republicans aren't polling particularly well right now, especially in swing states like that, we have him tied right now. And by the way, similar kind of deal, just, I mean, I know you want to talk Michigan more, but similar.
19: No,
7: kind of deal.
19: I'll talk about any of them.
7: Three-way primary on the Dem side there. Tom Tiffany doesn't have a primary. Three-way primary on the Dem side there. And all three of them are as radical as Al-Sayed. I mean, like literally we would take any of the three, and they're trying to out crazy each other on that side. And it's an open seat because the current governor is retiring, which surprised a lot of folks. Evers is, even though I think he's a miserable governor, he's reasonably popular, but he surprised Wisconsin and retired. And so this is an open seat in, you know, the key swing state. I mean, they all matter, of course, but the tightest swing state in America generally is Wisconsin. So, you know, we're very focused on that gubernatorial race, and then also on the Senate side in Michigan.
19: Well, it's funny, you know, for people who are out there listening, saying, well, I live in New York, why do I care about these races? One, I think in terms of the Senate, because the razor's edge the House and the Senate are on, like these things could determine the majority. Here's an interesting thing. When you're talking about Mike Rogers and this issue, right, and the sort of this big takeaway, Mike Rogers was an FBI agent. Like, this is a guy who understands national security. He was on the Intel Committee. You mentioned sometimes the issue's too hot. Is he aware of the poll? Is he aware of the issue? Is he taking it on at all?
7: You know, he is not taking it on right now, but I think that's probably smart. You know, right now, because he doesn't have an opponent, not a significant primary battle, he's really, you know, raising money, building name ID, running a more positive campaign, which is sort of what you do, right, when you don't have an opponent yet. But yes, is he aware of the poll? Absolutely. And certainly his team is. And we put it out in the public. I mean, so there's nothing, you know, nothing going on here. I mean, I made the entire poll public through Daily Signal. And so he is welcome to look at it, as, you know, as are the other side. And by the way, I know they're very aware of it as well, the Dem opponents. So, and that's, it's going to be a nasty race on their side. But in both of these cases, Wisconsin governor and Michigan Senate, thankfully, we don't have primaries on our side. They do on theirs, where they're crushing each other. They're spending a lot of money. They're saying lots of nasty things. So that's a happy circumstance. Just sometimes it's the other way, right, against us. But we'll take it when we can get it. The other thing I would tell people, you know, why they should care if they're listening in New York, for example, why they should care about Wisconsin especially, is that if we win the governorship in Wisconsin, I think we can start to clean up the voter integrity situation, which is horrible in Milwaukee. And you don't have to be some tinfoil hat person to, you know, to suspect that a lot of nonsense goes on in Milwaukee, maybe more than any other major metro in America. They've gotten away with it for years because there's been a Democrat in Madison. Well, if Tom Tiffany's the governor of Wisconsin, there's a lot he can do to make sure that we have election integrity throughout the state of Wisconsin, but especially in the Milwaukee area. And I'm

0: talking about this latest national survey that Signal Polling does, and we continue to see a huge problem with single women, in particular on the Republican side. So this seems to me a huge winning issue that could help bring back this demographic in a way that we're losing big time.
1: Yeah, no, I think that's correct. And you're exactly right. You know, unfortunately, and this isn't just a recent thing. I mean, this has been a fairly long-term trend, single women, and that's becoming a bigger part of the electorate, okay, right, as people delay marriage or don't get married at all. It's just there's just more of those voters. And single men, we've started to do quite well, young men in general, and most single men are young, tend to be younger just by definition. So we're, you know, we've made nice gains on that side, but not with the women, not with the ladies. And so, you know, is this an issue that can resonate? I want to be honest about this. I don't think it's a huge national issue, at least yet. I think it's absolutely a Michigan issue, right? And I think that voters now, and this is one of the refreshing things, again, about the Trump era, is this focus on authenticity and being blunt, right? And not having to be, you know, a sort of speak in sort of tortured lawyerly language to run for office, is to be able to say, hey, the people of Michigan have told us there's too much Muslim immigration. This is something for us to think about. And especially if you're going to be a senator, because you have a lot to say about immigration policy in this country. What should be the criteria to be a legal immigrant to the United States? Do we have too many legal immigrants overall? When we decide how many we should have, then how do we decide the filters, you know, for who gets in? By the way, primarily right now and for 60 years, the primary filter here has been simply having a relation, having a relative. It's been chained. That's what chain migration really is. And I think that's a terrible way to decide as the main criteria who should come into this country. I don't think it's worked well at all for the United States since 1965. I think we should be deciding on skills and worldview. I mean, to me, those should be the two, you know, what kind of skills do they bring and do they love our society, our Western civilization?
0: So, Steve Cortez, this is the last thing I want to ask you about this League of American Workers poll that you guys did is exactly what you just said, which is, so I see this, I'm a candidate. Let's just say Mike Rogers calls you and says, hey, I saw the poll. I see the fact that all of these people in Michigan are saying that we've got too much. So what do I offer a policy solution or do what I just said, what you just said, which is we need to think about it or do we give them a solution?
1: Yeah, no, I think it's get more concrete. And I think the solution is, to get rid of the 1965 Immigration Act, known as Hart-Celler, which has not worked well for the United States, to say, no, the primary criteria is no longer going to be just that you happen to have a relative who legally migrated to the United States, that we're going to look at candidates as applicants based on their skills and then also their worldview. And I would argue that being from a Muslim country should be a factor in determining whether or not they're going to be successful assimilated migrants to the United States. So to me, get that specific and say, and I will advocate for that in the U.S. Senate.
0: Okay. It's interesting because I do think that the merit-based system is what we should be working towards anyway. This idea that, you know, it's all about quotas and where you're from as opposed to what you can do, to me is antithetical to what we should be supporting and what most countries do. Steve Cortez, League of American Workers, where can people go see this poll?
1: So CortezInvestigates.com has all my polls, all my videos, and then also the article I wrote about this, and I release all my polling via Daily Signal, so you can also go there.
0: Okay. So CortezInvestigates.com.
1: Yes, correct.
0: Okay. All right, guys. I really appreciate Steve Cortez, League of American Workers, sharing this with us. As we said, I mean, Michigan, Wisconsin are key to the whole majority, to where the political winds are blowing. So that's why all of this is critical, no matter where you live. We're going to continue to break down all of the top stories that have happened this week in politics around the nation. We'll be right back. You're listening to Full Court Press. I'm your host, Sean Spicer, here on WABC.
2: 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If you missed Joe Concha, here is what you missed.
3: Wow, just everything they do, that family, Meghan Markle, I know she's not really a part of it anymore, but it seems like a lot of people still treat the royals the way they were treated, say, during Princess Di and Charles, which was probably the biggest wedding of the 20th century.
4: I don't get it myself. I don't get why we're so obsessed with the royals. I don't understand why this country's obsessed with celebrity in general.
3: I think we're jealous. I think we don't really have a royal family. Like, we tried to make the Kennedys Camelot. A lot of skeletons there, right? Just ask Teddy and Chappaquiddick, right? And, you know, there's a lot of other weird stuff that has gone on with the Kennedys, and obviously the tragedy around RFK and JFK as well. So

0: I guess, you know, maybe on some level we'd like to have that sort of status symbol as far as a family is concerned. And the Brits just, I mean, how many series are we going to see about queens and royal families that are still being produced to this day on streaming? So, yeah, this is just something that some Americans just can't get enough of. But I'm in your camp. I don't quite get it. But at the same time, I think we live in such like a reality TV world that nothing seems real when it's actually happening. But it was real. What if Iran decided to send in 10 jihadists and we stopped 8 of them? Two got to that ballroom. That could have been just a horrible, horrible scene, because having been to the White House Correspondents' Dinner, there aren't exactly a lot of exits and entrances to get out of there. It would have been a turkey shoot, but thankfully it was only one guy and they didn't stop.
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6: Miss North Florida in the Miss America pageant, Kaylee Bush, she was decrowned for refusing to sign the updated contract with transgender policy changes. Kaylee says, "I didn't lose my crown because I broke a rule. I lost the crown because I was unwilling to rewrite the truth." We see this happening all over the place. Sports primarily. 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It shouldn't be happening. 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And you wind up losing to a man. The fact that they want everyone to accept this, it's just a blatant lie.
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7: Worldwide News Network update. I'm Matt Piper. U.S. and Iranian negotiators are in Switzerland for talks to work on key details of their interim agreement to end the Iran war. The U.S. team is led by Vice President Vance.
8: I want to thank the President of the United States, who sends his best to all the great leaders assembled here, because he's empowered us to find a diplomatic resolution to a host of issues that matter to the American people, but I think the world. The opening of the Strait of Hormuz, the ending of the Iranian nuclear program, all of these things have already been accomplished. The question before us now is how much more can we accomplish together?
7: Iranian officials say the Strait of Hormuz remains closed today. A 51-year-old concertgoer fell to his death during rock band Goose's concert inside Madison Square Garden last night in New York. Police say the man was with his wife when he fell. This is the Worldwide News Network.
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9: Welcome back. 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I'm your host, Sean Spicer, here on WABC. I hope you enjoyed that conversation with Steve Cortez. I know I did, because you're not going to hear it anywhere else. I mean, I'll just be blunt, which is why I love having the opportunity to share this kind of stuff with you. These are the issues. These are the people. These are the polls that will not get covered. So I love being able to bring you things that nobody else will. I know these people, I know these issues, and so for me, part of the great aspect of having this platform is bringing you things as we go into an election year where you're going to get insights that nobody else will bring you. And so if you're really a political junkie or you really believe in the agenda and what's at stake, this is going to be your home every Sunday, WABC here on Full Court Press. Obviously, you can always tune in to watch me every night, Sean Spicer Show on YouTube. The Huddle every morning is live. And by the way, we are doing we're kicking off both the Huddle and then my show this Wednesday. We are literally opening the Great American Fair right there on the National Mall. Details are available at my website, SeanSpicer.com, my latest newsletter. But just, I'm excited. It's like literally when I say kicking off, like when Thursday morning is the kickoff to the Great American State Fair, where everyone, whatever, and you know, Vanilla Ice is later playing, we're going to open it. Open. I am so excited. I think this is going to be pretty historic. So there are some tickets. We had to be very like tight on the audience. So I don't know if there's going to be anything left, but stay in touch. Keep an eye on if you don't want to be down in DC for this, but you're definitely going to want to check it out. So just go to my YouTube channel and subscribe. I talked about those polling numbers and what it means for the races with Steve Cortez in Michigan. Let me kind of give you an update on a couple other key races that happened earlier this week, some primaries that set the stage. In Alabama, there was a Senate race for retiring Senator Tommy Tuberville's seat. He's running for governor of Alabama. And they've got these runoffs. And I got to be honest with you guys, like, I don't know when runoffs became cool. Like, you know what I mean? Now it's like you have a primary, and then if someone doesn't get 50%, there's a runoff to get 50%. Maybe I'm just a Luddite, I'm old school, but like, whatever happened to just, you get the most votes, you win. That's it. And now all these states keep doing this, like runoffs. You know, Maine and Nevada and all these things are doing this ranked choice voting. Like, I'm sorry, I hate ranked choice voting. Alaska has it as well. I'm going to tell you this right now, just so everyone understands, no one on the Republican side has ever benefited from ranked choice voting. It's a horrible way of doing business. The idea that you have to start thinking when you vote about, I'm going to vote for this person worse, but if they don't make the runoff, then I vote for, like, that's not, like, I don't want anybody. I go and I vote for somebody. That's it, full stop. I don't want to have to think who's the second person that I want, who's the third person. And then you get down to, like, who do I really hate? That's not voting. That's silly. This isn't like a menu where you go into the store and say, oh, that's out, I'll have the Parmesan instead of the spaghetti. Like, this isn't you're not ordering out. You're trying to figure out who's going to, so choose the person. That's it. You don't want this to be like a Rubik's Cube that you have to solve to go out and cast a vote. I hate ranked choice voting, in case you don't get it. Anyway, I digress. So Alabama, Barry Moore, current congressman, he was an early supporter of Trump. He defeated a former Navy SEAL sniper in this runoff. So that's perfect. And frankly, that means he is now the next senator from Alabama. That's how Alabama works, just so we're clear. But in Georgia, I want to give you a take that I don't think you're going to get anywhere else. Okay. So in the governor's race in Georgia, same thing. These were runoff races. You know where I stand on runoffs. There were two candidates for governor. Burt Jones, who is the lieutenant governor. Now, he was endorsed by both Trump and Brian Kemp, the current governor. So he was, I know everyone in the media was like, oh, he was the Trump candidate. He was actually the consensus candidate. And he's a million, he's a rich guy. Well, there's this guy, Jackson, that's been running, and he made the runoff. He actually came in second in the runoff. Jackson's a billionaire with a B. He spent $100 million plus on the primary. He's like the Tom Steyer on the Republican side. Remember, Tom Steyer ran for governor in California, but Tom Steyer lost, just so we're clear. So this guy, Jackson, makes the runoff against Burt Jones, the current lieutenant governor, who was endorsed. And so Jackson wins. I'm getting ahead of myself here. And the media is like, oh my God, the Trump candidate loses. Well, I'm going to tell you why this is a win for us. And the reason is the following. It actually has to do with the Senate race. Mike Collins, current congressman from the Atlanta area, is now the nominee. He won. He won his runoff. He is now the Republican nominee to take on John Ossoff, who barely won against David Perdue last cycle. So this is a Democrat-held seat. We talked about Michigan. That's another Democrat-held seat. This one should be somewhat of a pickup for us. But here's why it's difficult. Collins now has gone through a primary and a runoff. He's got no money. He's been battered and bruised and attacked by his opponents. So, I mean, he's now stumbling out of this. And Ossoff has over $20 million in the bank ready to go. He wasn't touched. So in a state that we should have a really good shot in, we got a candidate, Mike Collins, now, who's gone through the primary. He's gone through the runoff. He's been battered and bruised, okay? And now he's got to kind of rehabilitate himself, got to raise some money. And Ossoff's been sitting around like a fighter ready to go, you know, just doing his warm-ups. He's built up this money. But now Jackson becomes the top of the ticket with $1 billion. So suddenly you got a guy at the top of the ticket who's going to do a massive get-out-the-vote effort. And Jackson is not known, right? He's a political neophyte. He's a very successful, rich dude. And so my point is, this is actually a blessing in Georgia, because you got a guy at the top of the ticket who's going to spend a crazy amount of money turning out the vote. Who's that going to benefit? Collins. So no one in the media, everyone's like, oh, Trump's candidate lost at the top of the ticket. You know, I'm sorry. Like, I don't live in Georgia. So maybe if you're living down, if you're down there, you're like, I wanted Burt Jones. I'm sorry. But here's what I love. Is the silver lining is we now got a guy that's got a massive checkbook and is willing to use it. And if this gets Collins over the finish line and takes a Republican seat and puts it in our column, guess who's for it? This guy. So you're not going to hear that analysis anywhere else. I'm telling you, this is a huge win for the Republican side. Now, there's a race that no one cares about in our world, but concerns me. In D.C., they just elected a new mayor. And when I say that she is a nut job, like even Mondami is like, who's this nut job? That's how crazy this woman is. She, her name is Janice Lewis George. And she beat a guy named Kenyon McDuffie, which, by the way, the guy, it's interesting. Sometimes you close your eyes and you think of like, this guy McDuffie, what is he, like some Irishman? He's a really good-looking, I don't even know how tall he is, I shouldn't say, but he's black. And I was like, when I heard the name, I'm like, oh, an Irish guy winning in D.C.? And maybe he is Irish, I don't know. It's just kind of funny, sometimes a name conjures up an image in your head, and clearly that wasn't the case. But she crushed this dude. And she is like further to the left of Mondami. And here's why I'm intrigued. Like, it's the nation's capital. And unlike everywhere else in the world, there's a constitutional provision about how this works. It's a federal district. She has made her campaign about Donald Trump this and Donald Trump that. The problem is it's like, remember we talked a couple weeks ago about Scott Pelley at CBS teeing off? Donald Trump's kind of her boss. The Constitution said so. And she goes too wacky. I think he'll come in and be like, all right, thanks for playing. We're taking this place back over. That's what my take is. And here's the thing. The reason I bring this all up to you guys, remember Mondami. Trump's evil. Trump's horrible. Trump's guy. Then Trump gets in office and Mondami's like hanging out down at the White House. Like, you know, he's not a bad guy after all. Because he realized, guess what? Washington's got a huge pipeline. And guess what New York doesn't have right now? A lot of money. And he needed the federal money and was like, might as well kiss Donald Trump's butt because that's what I need to do. So there's your little thing. But while this is all happening, I mean, talk about a week. We did the UFC fight. The president gets on a plane at 3 a.m. to go to the G7 to sign an MOU with Iran. And all the while, the guy leading that is the vice president of the United States. And he happens to be rolling out a brand new book called Communion, which is all about his faith journey. I've started reading the book. I'm not done with it. But it's actually really authentic. I like it. It sounds like J.D. Vance wrote it. Now, he says he started writing it in 2017 rather. And it's about his when I say faith journey, it's not some like, you know, liberal like wussy word or weasel word. It's like he talks about how he came in and out of Christianity and then ended up with the Catholic Church and what it means to him and why. And anyway, it's a very authentic look. I'm not done yet, as I said. By next week I will be. Anyway, he did two shows that I didn't see on the bingo card. He went on The View, and he went on Megyn Kelly. Let me play you the clip from The View. Take a listen to him going back and forth with Sonny Hostin on immigration.
3: did have a criminal record. They had a sex traffic conviction.
10: Don't have criminal records. The majority of people that ICE is rounding up and taking taking out of their homes from their families, they're separating families. They're using children as bait.
3: But the majority are
10: not criminals.
3: But can I respond to that? Let me just say this. Okay, so you talk about the children. Here's what I'd say. Do we know that during the last administration, we had tens of thousands of children who were sex trafficked by the cartels, who were brought into our country in profoundly dangerous and predatory conditions?
10: Let's talk about this administration.
3: But here's the point. Unless you enforce the border, you invite that kind of conduct. You think that our immigration policies are inhumane based on the reporting of one person with a political bias. What I'm telling you is that it's inhumane to allow cartels to sex traffic people across our border.
11: And by the way,
12: Hold on.
3: I appreciate that. We're going to get you back here.
9: They're just so rude. Look, I want to make one thing clear. J.D. Vance and Donald Trump can go anywhere, and I'll put Marco Rubio on this, toe-to-toe with anybody. They can handle and that just shows it. They came, what about the kid? You want to know about the kids that are being trafficked? Boom. This is like Margaret Brennan on CBS. I just don't think we should be doing it. Why are you giving them credibility? Why are you giving the view? They are nut jobs, whack jobs. And I don't think that we should be going on shows and rewarding them. Yes, maybe you're on a book tour. Maybe you go on them at some point. But making the view a priority, I don't agree with. It's not about whether you can or can't. It's about whether you should. And in this case, I think we're giving the view. Why isn't he on WABC more? You know what? Great lineups here. And yet we're off rewarding bad behavior. That's my point on this. Stop on the right rewarding the people on the left who treat you like crap. I mean, I think this is, it's anyway, I just don't like doing. Can he hold his own? Yeah. Did he school them? Yes. But then he goes on Megyn Kelly's show and talks about this coalition that makes up who wins. Take a listen.
3: So look, the coalition that made Donald Trump the president of the United States and J.D. Vance the vice president of the United States, people have to remember this. It was Megyn Kelly and Tucker Carlson and Joe Rogan. It was also Mark Levin. It was also a lot of people like John Podesta who want a more aggressive foreign policy. What I think is important, I'm never going to say that John Podesta is not welcome in the Republican Party. He is. But just as he's disappointed right now, sometimes other people are going to be disappointed at other times. You can't just quit politics because the leader of a country of 330 million people makes a decision you disagree with.
13: Mm-hmm. I agree with you. I know a lot of people don't agree with us here. They're very, very angry over the Iran war.
3: Sure.
13: It was like their number one issue. And they feel like Trump is not the man they thought he was because he betrayed that promise and didn't explain much about it. And I understand their feeling, too.
9: I mean, look, again, I'll just go back to on a book tour, your goal is to sell books. I get that. I forgot five out. But I just don't, I think we on the right, it's like, I try not to buy from companies that were all in on DEI and wokeness. Like, why are we rewarding companies that cracked on us, that censored us? I vote with my wallet. But same thing with this, with our listening. Why are we rewarding these people? They're promoting it. Their shows are getting, like, The View probably got record ratings when J.D. Vance went on. I also don't think the president should be going to the White House Correspondents' Dinner Association. Why are we helping groups that hate us? That's my take on this. It's not that you can't do really well. As I said, they put on master classes. They do great. But there's a million shows on the left, on the right, that have been very helpful, that have great audiences, that we should be helping. Should be helping first and foremost those who are on the team. That's my take. Anyway, I've enjoyed being with you on this Sunday morning. We had a great, great breakdown of all things politics that are happening. I do that every week, both in the morning live, 8:30 every morning on The Huddle, and then my show at 6 o'clock every night, the premiere, Sean Spicer Show. All that can be found on YouTube. I've got a great column out twice a week at SeanSpicer.com. It's always a pleasure to kick off my week with you guys here on WABC. You've been listening to Full Court Press with me, your host, Sean Spicer. I'll see you next Sunday. Have a great week.
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11: Sunday morning, 7 a.m. The sun mixing with some cloud today. Very nice for Father's Day. The top temperature, 82. And then tomorrow, not so good. Heavy rain, some thunderstorms around 75. Good morning from John Terrett. And a very happy Father's Day to you if you are a dad. Hope you enjoy getting a pair of socks and a bar of chocolate like I will. Now, expect carriage rides to return to Central Park on Tuesday. This after a young Indian man was killed last week when a horse bolted and tipped over the carriage he was riding in with his family. Campaigners want carriage rides to be banned from Central Park altogether. The mayor says he will sign a so-called rider's law if it makes it to his desk. Meanwhile, talking of Mayor Mamdani, he was out early voting yesterday with this message ahead of Tuesday.
12: And election day is your final opportunity to vote. That is going to be from 6 a.m. to 9 p.m. I'm going to be keeping my vote in this race between myself, the ballot.
11: A hit and run has turned deadly in this city. A 32-year-old cyclist is dead after a driver struck him and fled the scene in Hamilton Heights, leaving behind a baseball cap and his bicycle in the middle of the road. The crash happened on West 151st Street and Amsterdam Avenue. Police say a black Dodge Durango was traveling south on Amsterdam when it struck the cyclist and kept going.
14: I heard it, looked out the window, and then, you know, quickly a crowd of like 30 or 40 people sort of gathered around. I'm guessing there was no helmet involved because of what was on the road.
15: Yeah.
14: And that was probably sort of the most distressing part, was just like how much you could see.
11: And an effort is underway to rebuild the historic South Bushwick Reformed Church, which burnt down over the weekend. There's a GoFundMe page. They want to raise millions. This man saw what happened.
16: First it started smoking, then it was a little fire, and then the steeple just caught fire. Boom!
11: It's not your father's weather today. Well, it kind of is, because it's Father's Day. Sun mixing with cloud. Top temperature, 82. John Terrett, 77 WABC News.
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7: The creator of Star Wars is joining the Minions universe. News Nation's Pam Jones has that.
17: George Lucas is voicing a character in Minions and Monsters, which comes out July 1st. The founder of Illumination says Lucas is a huge fan of the franchise and quickly said yes when asked to join the cast. Apparently, Lucas is already talking about returning for the next Minions movie.
7: President Trump says much of the water at the newly renovated Lincoln Memorial Reflecting Pool in Washington probably has to be drained for repairs following what he called vandalism of the site. Several alleged vandals have been arrested, he said, and one of them is actually a former Olympian, according to reports. A man in his 60s from Maryland who says he was detained after touching some of the paint that had peeled off over the weekend. Matt Piper, Worldwide News Network, New York.
1: If you missed Sid and Friends in the Morning, here's what you missed.
18: That's a big story. But the big story here, again, I just mentioned Mamdani, is what happened here a couple of days ago. Well, let me read this to you, okay, Norman Lewis? This is the title of a column in today's AM New York. You familiar with that, guys?
19: Yes.
18: Is that the one they give out on the subway? Right?
19: I don't think they actually have a physical paper anymore.
18: They used to, though.
19: They did, yeah.
18: I got to tell you, I think that when I first got to New York, we're talking about 10 years ago, I think I wrote sports for AM New York.
19: You did.
18: I did,
19: I remember
18: right?
19: that, yeah.
18: The very back of AM New York, there's a local sports column, and I think I wrote it for about 6 months. And then they had a guy that used to work at WFAN named John Yastrzemski.
20: I remember that.
18: JJ, he wrote it.
20: Yeah.
18: But now JJ writes the sports. You ready for this? In the Wave. In Rockaway.
19: Wow.
18: I don't even know if AM New York even has sports anymore. But here is the title of the column. It reads like this. Mamdani's First 100 Days. Mamdani's First 100 Days. Mayor Speaker Menin unite to open long delayed child care center as property tax dispute loom. And there's a picture, and I guess they're at a child care center. Maybe not. Maybe they're at City Hall. I don't know. I see a bunch of placards here that read child care for all, apply to 3K, 8 pre-K, path to 2K. And it's Mamdani smiling at Julie Menin, the speaker, while she's talking.
0: Okay.
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0: And welcome, everybody, on this Sunday morning. Probably the best weekend of the year, weather-wise. Doesn't get any better than this. 81 with no humidity and a very spirited breeze. We'll put it that way. More than a few canopies have blown over at my kids' soccer games over this weekend. And a happy Father's Day to everybody, obviously, out there. I celebrated yesterday, yeah, because my wife, she's an ER doctor. ER doctors, you get some weird work days. And in this case, it was a choice between, do I want to work Father's Day or July 4th? We're going away July 4th. I said, don't, you work Father's Day. It's okay. I'll figure out some things to do with the kids and be very happy with that. So, yeah, what can you say? U.S. Open, Father's Day, perfect weather. We're lucky to be Americans living in this country on this glorious day. I wonder if they have Father's Day in other countries. Like, is this a global thing or is this like just an American thing? I'll have to look that one up and I'll have that answer for you shortly. In the meantime, she's back. Kamala Harris. You know, she's doing the tough interviews these days. Oh, did she sit down with Fox News? No, of course not. Will she sit down with me on this show? The Joe Concha Tunnel to Towers Foundation Sunday morning show. Ratings through the roof? Of course not. Will she sit down with anybody resembling a decent journalist? No. So instead, she's sitting down with somebody who is the exact opposite of a decent journalist. And that, of course, is disgraced CNN anchor Don Lemon, who now does a podcast from his kitchen and gets the best D-list people on his show. Rosie O'Donnell, you can find on there. Jim Acosta is a frequent guest. And now Kamala Harris says, you know what? If I want to be president again, I got to kiss the ring of Don friggin' Lemon, the guy who stormed a church in Minneapolis and accosted people who just wanted to go to Sunday church services, say some prayers. And don't tell me about journalism, because he literally kissed, hugged, and bought coffee and donuts for the rioters that stormed that church beforehand. It's all on video, and he should be prosecuted for it, because that ain't journalism anymore. That's juvenile delinquency from a juvenile 60-something-year-old in Don Lemon. Anyway, before I go off on a tangent, here is Kamala with Don Lemon, who, of course, pushed back on anything she says. Forget about it. This is the biggest guest he probably has had on the show since, I don't know, his CNN primetime shows, which didn't exactly get the A-listers. But here we go. Kamala, you know what? Even though she lost the Electoral College and the popular vote decisively, she figures that the only way she's ever going to win again is if the Electoral College goes away, like now. Cut number 10, go.
15: I think that there is some real shaking up that we have to do of the rules and the structure. And
20: is that get rid of the Electoral College?
15: I think we should. That should be a discussion that we should have. I don't think we should eliminate that as a point of discussion for potential action.
0: Why would you want to do that after all these years, when the only way that any politician like a Kamala Harris will ever set foot in Iowa or New Hampshire or South Carolina, or all these smaller states that have all these different needs, the Electoral College was designed by the founding fathers to do precisely that. So it doesn't come down to a vote of, oh, who runs up the score the most in New York, Chicago, Los Angeles, Seattle, San Francisco, Minneapolis, Dallas. That was the whole point of this. And Democrats want to blow it up because they know where all of this is going. I've talked about this before. I'll say it again. Because so many people are moving out of California, Illinois, Minnesota, and New York for places like Florida, Tennessee, Texas, even Idaho, especially out of California. I was in Idaho not too long ago, and they are not happy, the locals there, with all the Californians coming in because of the high taxes and just overall horrible leadership that is seen in the Golden State. So as a result of losing all of this population, this exodus, they are losing congressional seats and electoral college votes. So California can lose anywhere from 4 to 5 votes. New York's going to lose a couple. Illinois is going to lose a couple. Minnesota's going to lose a couple. Rhode Island's going to lose a couple. All these places that people are leaving, and the beneficiaries will be Florida, Texas, Tennessee, South Carolina, North Carolina, Georgia, all run, for the most part, by red governors. Okay, so if that's what's happening here, Democrats understand that even if they sweep Michigan, Pennsylvania, and Wisconsin, the blue wall, they still have to pick off one or two red states in order to win, which ain't happening considering the direction that this country is going in right now, at least on the Democratic side, far, far to the left, where they are embracing socialism. They love their socialism. As a matter of fact, recent poll out Gallup, 2/3 of Democrat voters now embrace socialism over capitalism. 2/3. It's why you have a Mamdani in New York. It's why you have a Katie Wilson in Seattle. It's why we have a socialist governor coming to Washington, D.C. The cities will go more socialist and the rest of the country will stay red. And that is very, very, very good news for the GOP. It's very, very bad news for New York City. But nonetheless, that is the direction that things are going. And Democrats understand that they may never win the Electoral College again, given the population shifts in this country. And that's why Kamala is saying this at this point. Meanwhile, the word salads are back. And again, if you could decipher what this means, and more importantly, if she's running in 2028, if this is the message, how again does anything this person is saying right here going to make your life better or my life better? I don't know who writes this stuff for, if it's written for her at all, if this is just coming from a stream of consciousness of some kind, but she can't keep doing this if she wants to remotely do better than she did in 2024, which wasn't good, as we just discussed. Cut number 11, go.
15: I really, truly believe this. We each have light inside of us.
0: Light, okay.
15: And we need to know that that is what inspires our hope as much as anything external to ourselves.
0: The light inspires.
15: And when we feel that and not allow an election or an individual to dampen that light, and instead let that light kind of carry us, in particular through moments of darkness.
0: A lot of light.
15: That we not only act on that hope, but we inspire that hope in each other.
0: The best part is, if you watch the video of this, Don Lemon has the Don Lemoning pensive listening face. Yes, as if she was citing Shakespeare. If you could understand what she just said, I basically got out of that we're all like E.T. And E.T. had that light in his stomach, and then the light went off, and then Elliot thought he was dead, and then in the 5 times I saw that when I was a kid, I would bawl my eyes out, but then somehow the light went back on. I guess that's the light she's talking about. And it can't be dampened by darkness, because light tends to be dampened by darkness. And individuals, I guess she's talking about Trump, except Trump's not running in 2028. She's going to have to run against somebody else, like a J.D. Vance or Marco Rubio, which I was touting Marco, not so much because I thought J.D. wouldn't be a great candidate. I just thought J.D. might want to be with his family with 4 kids at such a young age that maybe it's Marco's time. But after the way he's performed over the last week, especially on The View, he did a trifecta on Fox and Friends, and then The Five, and then Gutfeld. The guy has a sense of humor. He's quick. He's charming. And boy, he's smart. So Kamala Harris versus J.D. Vance or Marco Rubio on a debate stage, if she's going to spout that nonsense, woo-hoo-hoo. Oh, Tyson Spinks, 88 over 91 seconds. Anyway, we got to play this because we love this clip on this show. Kamala talking about lipstick getting on coffee cup lids. And then some genius online decided to set this to the Seinfeld music they play at the end when Jerry's usually doing his stand-up. And this is, again, I could play this every day, and you'll love it every day because it's that good. Cut 12, go.
4: So you know how those lids are, because this is, well, I'm just going to speak, okay? So this is
0: okay.
4: It.
0: Mm-hmm.
4: So you know how those lids on the Starbucks cups, they're white, right? And so if you wear lipstick, they get all over the lid. And so then I find myself in meetings if I'm the only woman, and that's kind of, and so I keep taking the lid off and having my cup out, so then I don't have that big lipstick mark on the lid. So I said, can we do something about the color of the lid?
0: Cackle. Big cackle. A lot of cackling. More cackling and clapping.
4: So that was that call. conversation.
0: Oh, that is genius. Thank you, whoever put that together. I never saw who got credit for that, but boy, again, this person is leading Gavin Newsom right now. She's one, he's two. She's up in the latest poll I saw by 22 points. Another poll by 20. Another poll by 19. You're Gavin Newsom. You're like, I'm losing to that person? Yeah, you are. Which shows you everything you need to know about Gavin Newsom. Meanwhile, the Newsoms were actually at the Obama library unveiling, which was an absolute train wreck, which we talked about all day here on Friday. Let's go, if we have it. Yes, we do. It's cut number 13. Lucky 13. Go.
5: We heard from the governor, but we haven't heard from you yet about this investigation. What do you want to say?
21: I'm just so grateful for this inspiration and leadership. We need more of this.
22: Hey, this is stuff that happens in other countries. That's all I'll say. Happens in other countries.
0: In other words, that's Gavin Newsom saying that he's being investigated because it's a third world country kind of kangaroo court justice system that Trump is sending somebody after he and his wife for an investigation, when in fact the Biden DOJ, the Biden-Harris DOJ, launched this investigation. It then continued through the California DA's office before the Trump DOJ ever even looked at it. In other words, this has been going on for a while. I'll try to cut through the weeds as quickly as I can. Jennifer Newsom has been running a nonprofit where she has paid herself since 2012 nearly $4 million to run a nonprofit that has taken in about $12 million over that time. In other words, one third of everything they've taken in has gone to Jennifer Newsom's salary. And then the contracts, remember when Newsom gave away free diapers or announced that he was doing that? You'll never guess which company got the contract. One of the Newsom's best friends, a company they own that produces diapers. So this is very, very bad. It smells bad. Is it illegal? I guess we'll see. But he is going profoundly in the wrong direction, not just this investigation, but again, highest poverty, homelessness, taxes, gas prices in the country. That exodus we talked about going out of California. And then the fact that, I'll repeat this stat until the cows come home. I never understood why the cows coming home was I never quite got that. But the point is that two homes have been rebuilt in Malibu and the Palisades in 18 months. You know how many burned down or were damaged? 17,000. Two out of 17,000. If this guy thinks that he could run the country the way he runs California, whew, got another thing coming. Anyway, this is the Joe Concha Tunnel to Towers Foundation Sunday Morning Show. 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
25: Any man can be a father, but it takes someone special to be a dad. This Father's Day, Red Apple Audio Networks celebrate the man who has always been there with a card that says what words sometimes can't.
26: I have to be honest with you folks. Father's Day is tough for me because my father was not in my life. So it's a lot of hit and miss. It's a lot of trial and error. It's a lot of hoping and praying that you're making the right decision. experience in terms of being a father. Being a father is very rewarding, and here's why. You watch your children grow. Being a father is very challenging because oftentimes the buck stops with you for the final decision as it relates to your children, your wife, your family. It's an awesome responsibility, but it's one that I think if you talk to any father, none of us take it lightly.
25: Dad, thank you for your strength, your guidance, and your unconditional love. Happy Father's Day. If you missed Dominic Carter, here's what you missed.
26: Let's start with your telephone calls. Line one, Patrick in New Jersey. What's on your mind?
3: Good morning. Good morning, Dominic. I'm a blind person, and I'm afraid to go into the city because my friends tell me, stay out of there. You got the homeless. They defecate all over the place.
26: Yes, they do.
3: They're playing with themselves.
26: Yes, they do.
3: You gotta have eyes in the back of your head, in front of your head, the side of your head. You gotta, you know, look all over. And it's a disgrace. I don't blame the cops, but they're up at the turnstile, but they're not down where the trains are. Why? I don't understand that.
26: Well, I see them down where the trains are, but that's at the stops that I go to. Patrick, I'm just curious. Do you have a seeing eye dog?
3: I used to have a seeing eye dog, but unfortunately, she was 12 and a half years old, and I had to put her down. She had cancer.
26: Oh, I'm sorry to hear that.
3: And that
26: I'm not minimizing the issues that you're raising because it's tough to be in New York City these days. But I've always been completely mesmerized by dogs that help the blind. Do you really trust them because you're putting your life into them? I've seen blind people ride the subway with their dogs. Are they really that good?
3: Oh, yes. They do protect you. I'll tell you that. It happened a couple of times with me. Somebody tried to mug me, and
26: wow!
3: Let me tell you, the dog got into a ferocious bark, and they went right back the other way and left me alone.
26: So even though you're blind, Patrick, somebody tried to rob you.
3: Yeah, they don't care.
26: You know, I wish I could be around. That's tantamount to robbing an elderly person. I don't get it, Patrick, but don't feel bad about not going into New York City. Any urban area around America these days, but especially New York City with Democrats and the socialists of Mamdani. It's tough. Thank you, Patrick, for the great call. Let's go to John. Line 2 in St. Louis. John, what's on your mind?
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8: And welcome back, everybody. So let's do a little compare and contrast, shall we? There is one cable news network, if you want to actually have that news moniker within there. Used to be MSNBC, now it is MS Now. And then there's another cable news network that has three times their ratings in Fox News, where I'm fortunate enough to be a contributor. Now, let's compare MS Now talking about illegals and how they're really no threat to anybody in this country compared to an actual Fox News report from an actual reporter on the current state of affairs in this regard. This is cut number 21. Go.
9: These are people just trying to escape persecution, build a better life for themselves. If they're guilty of anything, it's that they fled economic misery and poverty instead of torture and war. They are not people who are putting us in any jeopardy. It's Donald Trump who's putting us in jeopardy.
10: News alert, DHS confirming the suspected ringleader accused in a plot to carry out a mass casualty attack at the UFC event at the White House on Sunday is an illegal immigrant.
8: Oh.
7: The federal investigation into Sunday's alleged terror plot on the UFC South Lawn event remains ongoing. Investigators looking into how this transpired, what was planned, as well as believing that many as 20 people may have been involved. Our colleagues over at Fox Digital report the alleged ringleader of this incident, Abraham Alvarez, was in the country illegally from Mexico, but also may have been granted DACA status, allowed to stay back in the Obama administration. He was arrested back in Omaha, Nebraska, and we expect to learn more about his background, as the head of the UFC says security was certainly top of mind.
8: Oh, DACA. Did we vet some of these people that we wanted to give permanent citizenship to, entered the country illegally? Because that guy, I mean, again, this plot is really chilling stuff when you consider that they were going to take some drones and then that were weaponized, but fly them into buildings near the UFC event. Maybe not the White House, but there's the EOB, right? The Eisenhower office building. And then that would cause, therefore, an evacuation where people, they can't be taken backwards into the White House. Obviously, they would have to go out into the street, which then from there, there were sniper teams, apparently two of them, that were being organized that would then open fire from there. Oh, and again, let's play cut 20, Elias, because I want to drill this point home on how one news network is portraying all illegals in this country. Lakin, Riley, anyone? Cut number 20, go.
9: These are people just trying to escape persecution, build a better life for themselves. If they're guilty of anything, it's that they fled economic misery and poverty instead of torture and war. They are not people who are putting us in any jeopardy. It's Donald Trump who's putting us in jeopardy.
8: Oh, that's great. Okay. Any questions, anyone? Before we go to break, Scott Galloway, who is a profoundly miserable person, along with an even more miserable person, and Kara Swisher, who has announced that she will leave CNN. Once Larry Ellison or Barry Weiss comes in, good, fine. You lend nothing to the conversation. She's supposed to be a tech reporter, and now she's like Keith Opperman with grayer hair. Like, that's the only thing I could really, you know, come to a conclusion on Kara Swisher. And here they are. They got together, so combined IQ of, I guess, room temperature, talking about how Elon Musk will decide who the next president will be, because that makes sense. Cut number 18, go.
11: Let's be clear. Elon Musk, in my view, can probably decide who the next president is.
12: Yeah, that's correct.
11: He spent $250 million and had influence on the election. Maybe he didn't decide it, but he had influence on it.
12: He thinks
11: what
12: he
11: happens
12: did, that's for sure.
11: If he decides to put 2.5% of his net worth, or $25 billion, or 100 times what he spent last time?
12: No, and he's a freight train.
8: So they're worried that Elon Musk may put so much money into an election that he'll decide who the next president will be. Have you guys met the Soros family lately? And all the money they've put into elections, and to getting judges elected and making this country infinitely worse. If you criticize the Soros family, Alex and George, okay, then maybe you have a half a leg to stand on if you want to criticize Elon Musk for being a rich guy who tries to at least get the people elected that he wants to get elected, so he donates lots of money. The Soroses do that times 10. But you're not going to criticize them now, are you? Because the team they support. Anyway, this is the Joe Concha, Tunnel to Towers Foundation Sunday Morning Show. Back with so much more, I promise, in just a moment.
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16: Zoran Mondani. Also, so many of the comments coming out this week. We also have now a primary race in the New York governor's race. And you got a lot of crazy comments coming from Democrats. Later on, we're going to talk about Benny Thompson. And he asked, this is the guy who was on the January 6th committee, remember, who just happened to destroy the evidence after the January 6th hearings. Surprise, surprise, surprise. But Benny Thompson asked Kristi Noem, the Secretary of Homeland Security, talked about the unfortunate accident of the National Guard troops being opened fire upon by that Afghan refugee. The unfortunate accident? It's not an accident. The guy was preparing for it for a while. He drove for days across country, drove thousands of miles, planned it, staked it out, opened fire. It's intentional. So why are Democrats trying to minimize it like it just happens to be some flash in the pan accident? It's not an accident. It is a horrible, disgusting crime that needs to be punished. And yet Benny Thompson used the phrase unfortunate accident. Well, here is Zoran Mondani. Here is what he had to say. He put out this video this week. This is another crazy thing. Puts out a video on how to avoid getting arrested by ICE. Puts it on his social media. Here he is.
17: Last weekend, ICE attempted to raid Canal Street and detain our immigrant neighbors. As mayor, I'll protect the rights of every single New Yorker. And that includes the more than 3 million immigrants who call this city their home. But we can all stand up to ICE if you know your rights. If you encounter ICE, these are the things that every New Yorker should know. First, ICE cannot enter into private spaces like your home, school, or a private area of your workplace without a judicial warrant signed by a judge. That looks like this.
18: If ICE does not have a judicial warrant signed by a judge, you have the right to say, I do not consent to entry, and the right to keep your door closed.
17: Sometimes ICE will show you paperwork that looks like this and tell you that they have the right to arrest you. That is false.
18: ICE is legally allowed to lie to you, but you have the right to remain silent.
17: If you're being detained, you may always ask, am I free to go? Repeatedly until they answer you.
18: You are legally allowed to film ICE as long as you do not interfere with an arrest.
17: It is important to remain calm during any interaction with ICE or law enforcement. Do not impede their investigation, resist arrest, or run. One last thing. New Yorkers have a constitutional right to protest. And when I'm mayor, we will protect that right. New York will always welcome immigrants. And I will fight each and every day to protect, support, and celebrate our immigrant brothers and sisters.
16: How is that not obstruction or aiding and abetting? Here's some tips to avoid ICE. Here's some things you don't have to do. If it doesn't look like a real warrant, you don't have to let them in.
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8: All right, everybody, let's do the Bill Maher portion of our show because does that program on Friday nights. And I think that the writing is excellent. There's criticism of Trump, of course. There's criticism of Republicans, of course. But he hits the other side equally. And that's all we ask for. So all that said, this was funny. He goes off on Democrats, and again, I've shared the stats, about 1 in 4 Democrats will fly the American flag on July 4th to celebrate this country, especially, you know, considering this is a biggie, the 250th anniversary of this republic. And when only 1 in 4 will fly, it's interesting, but here's the really interesting stat that I talked about with Mark Levin on Fox News last night. 12%, so basically 1 in 10 Kamala Harris voters of 2024 say they are really proud to be an American. 1 in 10. Okay. I am certain that during the Obama administration, during the Biden administration, you could ask me, hey, do you support these presidents? And I'd be like, in terms of policy, no, I do not. And then with Biden, it was policy. And oh, by the way, he shouldn't be even a greeter at Walmart, let alone be the commander in chief of our armed forces, given that his brain turned applesauce years ago. All that said, if you ask me, are you proud to be an American? I'd say, of course, it's the greatest country in the world. I didn't base that on who was running the country as president, but Democrats are. So now they are fleeing in droves as far as loving the country, celebrating 250. I even saw a story that the U.S. beat Australia on Friday 2-0, and now they're going to go to what's called the knockout round. This is the best start they have ever had to any World Cup, and they're the home team, and they've improved over the years. So it's great. It's not exactly surprising. They haven't really played a very, very good team yet. But all of that said, their victory over Australia was in Seattle, which is a soccer-crazed town. And there was a poll that showed that half of Seattle soccer fans that support the

0: So I'm not down with this attitude of, well, we're having a party, but if Trump's going, I'm not. So high school, it should be in the Epstein files.
1: Well, that's true. We're good there, Elias. Oh, and then he had on Ro Khanna, who was profoundly, like, the guy used to be somewhat reasonable, I thought, anyway. And now he's literally not just supporting Graham Plattner, but hand in hand on stage with Graham Plattner. Like, really, really going 100% in on the guy with the Nazi tattoo. The guy who says blacks don't tip. The guy who says that women need to be more mature to avoid being raped. The guy who marked a Purple Heart recipient who took four bullets for his platoon. The guy who supports communism. The guy who wants border security defunded and ICE abolished. That's who Ro Khanna supports. So he's on Bill Maher. And Maher asked Ro Khanna about Zohra Mamdani. And Khanna, I think, probably wants Mamdani to run for president one day. Like, that's how much of a hard-on he has for this guy. Anyway, here's Maher going off on Khanna, because Khanna praises Mamdani for his Nick speech. Yeah, that's presidential. That's the stuff that gets you there. Cut number 15, go.
0: Well, you think Mamdani's a great one, huh?
2: I do. I mean, did you see his Nick speech? I mean,
0: issue that most concerned me.
2: It's worth a watch, because the speech was not just about the Knicks. First of all, he, like, recites every Knicks player. I mean, I couldn't do that about
0: the
2: 49ers.
0: Who gives a shit about the Knicks? He's the mayor of New York.
2: Well, yeah, but he talks about how it's actually bringing people together. Trump voters, Mamdani voters, how it's overcoming the odds. And he took a speech that was just about celebrating a championship, and he made something bigger about it. He's a talented
0: genius. Well, it doesn't make me forget that his wife loved October 7th attack on Israel, and that he pals around with terrorists.
2: No, come on. Have you had him on the show?
0: We ask people like that, Ro. They never come.
1: That's right. Where is Zohra Mamdani? Why wouldn't he go on Bill Maher's show? Maher's a liberal. Afraid of it because he knows that Maher will press him on things like his wife celebrating the October 7th attacks and Mamdani's past tweets, and especially the ones saying that all NYPD officers are racist and anti-queer. Like, all the things. He would have his feet held to the fire, and that's why he would never go on a program like that. He plays it safe, just like Kamala does, just like AOC does. Meanwhile, speaking of that Mamdani speech, he had the longest one of anybody there, more than any Knick player, more than the coach, more than the owner. In other words, this guy who got to America like 5 minutes ago is suddenly portraying himself to be like, I don't know, like Donald Trump, who's been going to games since the 80s. And Mamdani now thinks he's Stephen A. Smith. Like, I'm the greatest fan ever. I'm like, Spike Lee, you just got here, what, 7, 8 years ago? And, long suffering. We've waited 53 years for this. You haven't waited 53 years for anything. You're barely 35 years old, I think, right? How old is this guy? The point is, Michael Rappaport, who is an actual Knicks fan, goes off of Mamdani here in terms of the length of this speech and taking over the moment and making it about himself. Cut number 5. Not the whole thing, Elias. I'll tell you when to go. Cut 5, go.
3: Minutes and 19 seconds. This guy, Zohra the Moron, spoke for 8 minutes and 19 seconds. And yes, he said great things about the Knicks for 8 minutes and 19 seconds. It's never happened. Never in sports has a mayor, during a championship parade, a ticker tape parade, spoke for 8 minutes and 19 seconds, and it becomes the main story of the day. He spoke longer than Jalen Brunson, Jim Dolan, the owner of the Knicks, Mike Brown, the coach. 8 minutes and 19 seconds is longer than Alicia Keys was on stage singing.
1: That's true.
3: Yeah, he said great things, but who gives a fuck what this thinks about basketball?
1: That's
3: a fake Knicks fan with a ChatGPT written speech.
1: That goes on for a very, very long time, but you get the point there. Again, my Mamdani hijacking this and basically being like, well, since I got here, karma's great around New York. Hey, how are those grocery stores coming? The government-run ones. And where's that free childcare that you promised? And the free busing? And all those promises. I'm not sure even his voters care if he delivers even on one of these promises. As long as he smiles a lot and, you know, does really cool things on social media, and he's not a Republican, they'll just say, all right, well, he didn't give us anything that he promised, but, well, we don't care because we hate the other side so much. I really believe that's the case here. Anyway, let's get back to Maher, shall we? Because this is also very, very good stuff. At one point, he goes off on his own audience, which is great. Again, this is the way you handle these things, all right? For saying that they're going to go to the Obama Library. They're going to visit it. Like, people

0: people are actually going to get on a plane and see it is the ugliest building that's ever been built. I'm not saying that because, oh, Joe, you hate Obama. I don't hate anybody. I certainly thought that Obama's presidency was, if I were to grade it, a D, C minus maybe. Yay, bin Laden raid, I guess. But, I mean, come on now. The fact that this thing was $850 million to build and the people that built it, he hired mostly black workers, have been stiffed in terms of they haven't been paid. And again, just go look at any number of photos of this thing. At poor Chicago, which is a beautiful city. I mean, the bad parts are bad. And obviously, there's been something like nearly 180 homicides now this year already, which, again, that is unacceptable in such a great city like Chicago, or used to be a great city. You know, the Magnificent Mile and the Sears Tower and the Navy Pier and all. I mean, it's just a beautiful, beautiful city. If you go there on a really nice day and you stay out of, you know, places like the South Side at night, the point is, and go to Wrigley if you have to do one thing in your life. But anyway, here's Marr calling out his own audience because they're like, oh, yes, we're all going to visit the Obama Library. I don't see anybody going out of their way to see this thing. That's just me. Cut number seven, go.
1: You guys were both at the Obama Library?
2: Yeah.
1: Do we have a picture of the Obama Library? Because it looks like...
2: Death Star.
1: It looks like something aliens built in Dubai.
3: I liked it.
4: Tough affair.
1: Why do it... It cost $850 million.
3: Yeah.
1: I don't understand why progressives like this. Couldn't that, you know, money be better spent on something else? Who's going to go to this? Why do we need a president?
4: Yeah, well, what do you think?
1: Why does anyone need a presidential library? These monuments to somebody's ego out of office. Anybody here in this audience planning to go to the Obama presidential library?
2: Sure. There you go.
1: Really?
3: I'm a Bill, come on.
1: What a bunch of f***ing liars you are. You're not going to the Obama library.
3: At a time.
0: No, of course they're not. Honestly, again, he's right. Something that aliens would have built in Dubai. It's that bad. Meanwhile, Charlie Kirk, who was so spot on so many things. And again, I can't believe that it hasn't even been a year since he was executed at Utah Valley University, September 10th, by Tyler Robinson, who didn't like the fact that Charlie didn't like the fact that men were playing against women in sports and didn't like the fact that young children were getting mutilated. Were obviously very confused, and these surgeries were happening sometimes without parental knowledge and things that schools support and certainly Democrats support. And Charlie lost his life during a time when he was literally debating other students, which is the way it should be done, that disagreed with him. Anyway, here's Charlie on June 19th. Now, obviously, that was 2 days ago, and I never thought of it from this perspective, but that's what made Charlie Kirk great. He made you think about things in a different way than you ever had before. This is cut number eight. Go.
5: Why is Juneteenth a problem? Not because, again, it's so subversive. On its face value, I have no problem with it. I think it's wonderful to say, okay, liberation of slaves, all that good stuff. No. The issue is that the entire point of it, as per postmodernists do and deconstructionists, is to subvert July 4th. That has always been the agenda.
0: Hadn't thought about that.
5: That there is a Black Independence Day and a National Independence Day, the same way that they have a Black National Anthem that plays before NFL games. That they have Black-only dormitories and Black-only math classes. It is a neo-segregationist federal holiday, is what it is.
0: That is so true. Why do we need a Black national anthem? Why, in so many cases, we have all Black classes or dormitories? That's exactly what Martin Luther King and other civil rights activists have tried to and fought for so hard to get rid of, to abolish, to have everybody on this earth and in this country created equal, you know? And we don't judge a man by the color of his skin, but by the content of his character. And then we're doing all Black this and all Black that. And then June 19th, we already have a Black History Month. So we have to have this holiday. And even, you know, stock markets are closed. I mean, this is like a serious like federal holiday. Again, is this adjacent to July 4th so much so we have to have one holiday for one race and then one holiday for the, I guess, for everybody else? Because, again, that's not what the intention was of MLK Jr. That's certainly for sure. Hey, before we go to break, as I mentioned before, black residents are absolutely irate over this Obama library. It was supposed to bring all this opportunity and jobs and businesses to that particular part of Chicago. And instead, people are now moving out because now the property taxes have gone up so much. And as I said, workers are being stiffed. And I have a feeling, given how ugly this thing is, it's not going to attract a lot of people visiting it. Yeah, the hardcore, you know, yay, vote blue no matter who kind of people, I guess. But overall, I can't believe that $850 million was spent on this thing. And people have a huge problem with Donald Trump, the president, trying to clear algae out of reflecting pools in front of the Washington Monument and obviously the Lincoln Memorial at the mall in Washington for $14 million, which when you look at the entire federal budget, ain't that big of a deal. But $850 for a library, a shrine to the Obama presidency, not a problem. Anyway, here are some black residents. They are irate is the only word that comes to mind. Cut number two, go.
2: Obama, we're calling on you and Michelle. You and Michelle, come apologize to Chicago for doing this. You come and apologize to South Shore for moving all these people out, displacing all these people, having J.B. Pritzker steal our property. Obama, before you come and cut that ribbon on this ugly building, come and apologize to South Side of Chicago.
0: They did have to displace a lot of people. I mean, you think about this. Not a lot of room in cities to build monstrosities like this. The Obama Presidential Library is on 20 acres of land in the middle of a city. So, yeah, you want to know why residents are upset? It's probably a pretty good reason why. Anyway, this is the Joe Concha Tunnel to Tower Foundation Sunday Morning Show. We'll wrap this puppy up in just a moment.
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9: December 19th, 1961. Joseph P. Kennedy, father of President John F. Kennedy, suffers a massive stroke, robbing him of his ability to speak forever. But this moment became even more impactful for the nation, as Jack Kennedy was finally freed from his father's regular advice, more like bullying, that plagued his first year in office. A strong change in his presidency followed, including JFK's decision to finalize the Navy SEALs program and enact the big tax cut of 1963.
8: If you missed Katz and Cosby, here's what you missed.
10: Where do you want me to take it, Rita? I can take it all over the place. 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
12: whatever you have emotion about today.
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10: Okay. I gave President Trump a report card. And if you look at the policies one by one, and the way I evaluate the policies is not ideology, but do they help primarily working class Americans, because that's the majority of us. And he's done very well on those. Inflation is down. Get the report on Friday. The unemployment rate's under control. A lot of prices coming down. Not insurance premiums. Really have to work on that. And some food. But if you go to Costco or places like that, you can neutralize a lot of these price you're going to go to Whole Foods. I don't know who advertises on WABC, but those are premium places. And John knows that people buy groceries with an eye on the price. But you have to shop around. And if you do, you're not going to get hurt that badly. Gas down, utilities, though, are very stubborn. So on the economy, which is the main driver for next November, I'd say you got a B after 1 year, which isn't bad, because it was heading south real fast under Biden. Foreign affairs is pretty good, particularly Gaza. Boy, that was a tough one. And he calmed that down. And but people, Americans don't vote on foreign policy. It is the messaging that is a problem for the Trump administration.
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0: Hey, welcome back, everybody. So let's talk Iran quickly, shall we? Obviously, we've had that MOU, Memorandum of Understanding, signed. Gas prices, again, I'll give you my daily update, because I kind of go by the same two gas stations every day, and now I'm seeing $3.84 as far as the cost per gallon. That was well over $4 just even a couple of weeks ago. So gas prices certainly going in the right direction. Before the war began, gas prices were $2.99. You get down around that level in a matter of months and people feel it. Midterms, not good, not good at all for the Democrat Party. Then again, Republicans, especially Tom Tillis, Lisa Murkowski, Susan Collins, Mitch McConnell, have to really start to give a real good reason why they would vote against the Save America Act if it was ever presented in a reconciliation form. In other words, reconciliation means that you only need a majority vote in the Senate, 50 votes plus the vice president. And those four seem to be against it. And I haven't heard a really good reason why, especially when we have like the best evidence of all. Do you want our elections to continue to be like California? Where again, if you show your gym membership, that counts as valid ID. And they are still counting the votes from June friggin' 2nd. The LA mayor's race and the governor's race. We know who's advancing to the general, but we don't have a final tally and we won't until about July 4th. And if you think that that's acceptable, when I've used this example, I'll use it again. In India, they count 642 million votes, and by breakfast the next day, you have a final tally. Why can they do it and we can't? Oh, maybe it's intentional. Maybe we're inviting fraud by having so much mail-in voting in a place like California, where literally the person sending the ballot in can hand write in, like literally say, okay, I mailed this on this date, and they can write the date in themselves. And again, gym membership counts as ID. A doctor's prescription counts as ID. So if you're Murkowski, Tillis, Collins, McConnell, why would you be against this? It makes zero sense. Anyway, I had a point around all this. Ah, yes. We're talking about Iran and how, well, Democrats can't run on being the anti-war party, considering that, well, this war is over. Iran, as I said before, this is different than the Obama administration or the Biden administration, because if they act up, if they even show a hint of trying to restart their nuclear program, we will bomb it into oblivion, because we have. Actions speak louder than words, especially with Donald Trump. And I would imagine that would continue with J.D. Vance or Marco Rubio. So, yeah, that is the big difference here. As for the Strait of Hormuz being open, well, Iran seems to be saying, no, actually, we're closing it, you know, playing games as usual. Well, here's Fox's Bill Malusian doing some actual reporting that we do on this network, unlike other cable news networks, talking about how, well, no, it's not closed at all. And here are the receipts in cut number 16 go.
13: Friends, just last hour, Vice President J.D. Vance said about 16 million barrels of oil crossed through the Strait of Hormuz yesterday, which he says is getting back close to those pre-war levels and a sign that the MOU is working. However, Kayla, you just mentioned it off the top here, getting alerts across AP wires that the Iranian government says they've closed the Strait of Hormuz once again because of what they say are repeated violations of the ceasefire. Then to counter that, CENTCOM just put out a post on X a short time ago. CENTCOM says all traffic is moving through the strait as it's supposed to be. So we're going to have to wait and see what pans out over there today. We'll send it back to you, Kaylee.
14: We'll follow it. Bill Malusian, thank you.
0: Yeah, so that's Bill Malusian with Kelly McEnany on Saturday in America Yesterday. And yeah, I mean, I'll believe CENTCOM, believe me, over the Iranians. And by the way, gas prices are falling for a reason. Before we go, just a quickie. And this is J.D. Vance running Caroline Leavitt's press briefing on Friday. And this is how you handle reporters in the James S. Brady, briefing room in cut number 19. Go.
15: Thank you. Yeah.
16: Thank you.
15: Oh, sorry. In the blue jacket.
16: Yep. This one right here. This one right here, Mr. Vice President.
15: That's a Navy jacket. Should we have a debate about the difference between blue and Navy? Not that guy, because you give a speech whenever you ask a question. I'm going to give her an opportunity.
0: That's so true. So many reporters give a speech and they pose it like it's a question when they're already basically showing what side they support. Way to handle that, J.D. Vance. He'll be a pleasure to watch for 4 years if he is president. And again, Marco Rubio, not bad either. This is Joe Concha. This has been the Tunnel to Towers Foundation Sunday Morning Show. We're back tomorrow night on WABC and on stations around the country, around the world at 9 p.m. Eastern Time. Until then, two words for you. Actually, three words for you this time. Happy Father's Day. And bye-bye. That's five.
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19: I'm Janice Kirkell. Vice President J.D. Vance is meeting with top Iranian officials as the White House looks to build out the interim deal to end the war in Iran, reached by the two sides last week. Vance was expected to meet with Tehran's negotiators at a Swiss mountainside resort near Lake Lucerne. He briefly spoke to reporters before the start of the talks.
20: I want to thank the President of the United States, who sends his best to all the great leaders assembled here, because he's empowered us to find a diplomatic resolution to a host of issues that matter to the American people, but I think the world. The opening of the Strait of Hormuz, the ending of the Iranian nuclear program, all of these things have already been accomplished. The question before us now is how much more can we accomplish together?
19: Mediators from Pakistan and Qatar are also at the table. Iranian officials appeared to avoid being seen during Vance's remarks. The Iranian state broadcaster announced that the four-way talks had begun shortly after Vance's appearance. British Prime Minister Keir Starmer may be on his way out. He has to decide if he wants to fight a challenge to his leadership from a rival in the Labour Party or step down. So far, he has said he is determined to stay, but pressure is growing for him to exit. Some say he may announce by tomorrow a timetable for his resignation. Britain's King Charles will tell the public for the first time this week how much tax he pays as monarch.
21: There's history between the British people and their monarch here. King Charles' mum, Queen Elizabeth, the richest woman in the world through her property, art collection and stable of horses for breeding, was forced to cough up tax for the first time in 1993 when the public found out she was the only one in the UK not paying it. Now her son, King Charles, who inherited the Queen's fortune, is going a step further. On Thursday, he'll reveal how much tax he pays, where he pays it and on what. Buckingham Palace says it's all part of making the royal family in Britain more accountable and transparent. Before becoming king, the then Prince Charles also published his tax affairs for all to see. At the Foreign Desk, John Turrett, Worldwide News Network.
19: The heat is on in France. About a quarter of the country is under a heat red alert today, with temperatures expected to hit 104 degrees Fahrenheit. And tomorrow is forecast to be even hotter. All that means wildfires are possible. Emergency services and military forces are on wildfire alert in France. The Eiffel Tower and other attractions in Paris have set up misting stations for people. The government has ordered a limit on alcohol use at music festivals. It's a day for mourning in Gaza as Israeli strikes and gunfire killed at least 9 people yesterday. 3 were laid to rest today. 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
21: What a lovely afternoon it is for Father's Day. Sun mixing with some cloud, 82 the high, and Monday not so good, unfortunately. Heavy rain and thunderstorms, 75. Good afternoon. We made it to the afternoon. I'm John Terrett. A hit and run has turned deadly. A 32-year-old cyclist is dead after the driver of a Dodge Durango struck him and fled the scene in Hamilton Heights.
1: I heard it. I'm guessing there was no helmet involved.
21: The NYPD is investigating after a woman with a slash wound to her neck was found dead inside her home in Brooklyn. Police say officers responded to the two-story building near 85th Street and 4th Avenue in Bay Ridge. The New York Daily News says first responders found the victim, Maria Santos Flores, dead at the scene. 2 Manhattan men are facing federal charges after investigators say they imported deadly rape drugs for distribution across the 5 boroughs. 34-year-old Rodrigo Castro and 48-year-old Mark Dykton have been charged with conspiring to distribute a controlled substance. Both men have pled not guilty. An effort to rebuild an historic wooden church is underway in Brooklyn. The South Bushwick Reformed Church has stood on Bushwick Avenue since 1853 until its spire collapsed in a fire this weekend.
3: First it started smoking, then it was a little fire, and then the steeple just caught fire. Boom!
21: Expect carriage rides to return to Central Park on Tuesday, this after a young Indian man died when his carriage tipped over. Campaigners want carriage rides banned. The mayor says he will sign a rider's law if it makes it to his desk. Meanwhile, Mayor Mamdani was out early voting yesterday with this message for people on Tuesday.
22: And election day is your final opportunity to vote. That is going to be from 6 a.m. to 9 p.m. I'm going to be keeping my vote in this race between myself, the ballot.
21: Meanwhile, drivers get ready for more road closures and traffic delays tomorrow. Yes, Norway is playing Senegal tomorrow night, 8 p.m. in the Meadowlands. John Terrett, 77 WABC News.
23: History doesn't repeat itself, but as Mark Twain said, it often rhymes. In 1973, a 7% oil supply cut collapsed the stock market by 48%, while gold and silver skyrocketed. Now tensions in the Strait of Hormuz threaten 20% of the world's oil. Hey, if a 7% shortage caused a historic crash, imagine what 20% will do. We're facing geopolitical conflict, rising uncertainty, and inflation at a 4-year high of 3.5%. Wall Street always says, sell in May and go away. But the data tells a different story for metals. Since 2000, gold has doubled the performance of the S&P 500, averaging a 20% yearly return for a quarter century. Banks like J.P. 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It isn't time to panic, but isn't it time to adjust and own more gold and silver? Call the Patriot Gold Group, 888-594-7855. That's 888-594-7855. 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
18: He's been advisor to Presidents Clinton and Trump, and now he's here to advise us all. 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
24: Clowns to the left of me, jokers to the right. Here I am, stuck in the middle with you. Yes, I'm stuck.
23: All right, welcome back to the Dick Morris and Doug DePiro show, sponsored by the Patriot Gold Group.
25: Welcome back from last week?
23: From last week, yeah. Well, happy Father's Day, everybody.
25: Happy Father's
23: Day. We'll talk about that at some length a little later in the show.
25: Yeah, On the Rocks is going to do a thing on Father's Day.
23: Ask anyone if inflation is getting better or worse, and he'll always base his answer on what he just paid for a gallon of gas.
25: Mm.
23: The details of the Consumer Price Index, much less core CPI, a loss on the average person, but the specificity with which he likely recalls gas prices is impressive. It's the one economic statistic we all know and remember. Everyone agrees that the Iran peace deal is causing gas prices to drop. Indeed, the price of a barrel of crude dropped 4% just on the news of the deal. In the next few weeks, we will all see gas prices drop, and that nullifies the Democrats' big issue, which is affordability, and it completely puts a dent in that issue. Regardless of the ultimate level of prices, the rapid drop we're all witnessing in gas prices takes away the inflation issue from the midterms. The effect on Trump's ratings on the economy is sure to be dramatic. Okay, what does that leave the Democrats to talk about? The recent Harvard-Harris poll confirms Trump wins majorities on almost every other issue. Take away complaints about his handling of the war in Iran, and Trump wins every issue. The economy is doing well, but not spectacularly. Trump needed a handy answer to overcome the disappointment in the economy. By going to war, raising the price, and then bringing it down, Trump has let the guy who stopped hitting himself over the head. It feels good when it stops. That sense of well-being is likely to be felt well beyond energy prices. It makes a morning again in America believable. MAGA, making America great again, is now within reach. The pledge not to develop nuclear weapons is prominent in the peace deal with Iran just announced, just as it was in the deal Obama negotiated and Trump vilified. So what's the difference? The United States Air Force, with the threat of force always which underlay U.S. policy toward Iran, the bristling air defenses Iran possessed and its willingness to use them against the U.S. or Israel, always loomed over any peace deal. But now with the Iranian Navy at the bottom of the sea and its air defenses in ruins, the United States enjoys easy and unfettered access to the sky over Iran. Any Iranian attempt to ignore, violate, foot drag, or obfuscate the peace deal will unleash American bombers and missiles that can fly unmolested to their Iranian targets. The last-minute U.S. bombing right before the peace deal was particularly threatening to Iran. First of all, Donald Trump attacked in a way most presidents would not. Most would be afraid of oil prices. Most would be afraid of instability. Trump wasn't. He said, I'm going to bomb particularly to make the point to them that they can't screw around on this deal.
2: Mm-hmm.
23: He attacked a desalination plant that Iran desperately needs after 5 years of drought and very bad water management. The prospect also looms of U.S. attacks on Iranian power plants, knocking out its electrical grids. These threats are what brought Iran to the negotiating table, and they will be what enforces this deal. Without the threat and easy application of U.S. force, no paper signed by Iran means anything. But Trump's finger on the bombing trigger means everything. Iran will, of course, violate the deal to test Trump. But if and when he responds with Trumpian force, the deal will be back. Over the next couple of weeks, we're going to see off and on, with Iran trying to escape the negotiation, trying to escape the deal.
2: Absolutely.
23: And Trump bombing when they do.
2: I don't know.
23: Obama had no such cudgel to use in holding Iran responsible. There was a real question into the U.S. ability to strike Iran if the need arose. There is obviously none now, and this endorsement makes this peace enforcement makes this peace deal a real one. No need to be sure UN or other international inspectors will have access to Iran's nuclear dust, as Trump calls it. If Iran screws around, Trump will pull the trigger. And U.S. bombs and missiles will fly again, inflicting unimaginable pain on Iran. Indeed, in a real sense, we all knew what would be and what will be in the peace deal. We just didn't know how frustrated Iran would be when it was signed. Now we know, and it's going to make all the difference in the world.
25: I don't think that it's going to be a back and forth if and when or when Iran backs out of this thing or they do their thing, Trump is going to bomb the crap out of them. He's not going to bomb them and say, okay, let's start over. It's going to be over. Maybe one time.
23: Yeah.
25: But it's not going to be three or four times where they stop or they...
23: Yeah, you're probably right. The key thing is that people are asking, how is this different from Obama? The difference is the United States Air Force. The difference is our willingness to use it, the absence of air defenses by Iranians, and this will keep this deal in effect.
25: And also, as you said earlier, so many presidents didn't want to touch it because of oil and whatever. Remember ISIS, when he blew up the oil fields? He asked his people, he said, how do we get rid of these people? They go, well, how about what money? You get rid of their money, they can't continue. He goes, let's blow up the oil fields.
23: Yeah.
25: And everyone said, you can't do that. It's going to destroy. And they snuffed out those oil fields
23: immediately. The other thing to remember is that, or to look at, is that Trump has fundamentally changed the entire process of oil shipments in the world.
5: Right.
23: First of all, he got the UAE, United Arab Emirates, to pull out of OPEC, which is huge.
5: Oh, my God.
23: They were the second or third leading country in OPEC.
5: Sure.
23: And they were accepting the limitations on production that OPEC imposed to keep the price of oil high. And by withdrawing from OPEC and doubling their production, they are sending oil prices very high, and they are sending gas prices low, and they're really making a change. The UAE doubling its production is going to hold gas prices down. I said it wrong the other
25: day. This is basically Saudi Arabia. The UAE is big. Is Saudi Arabia correct?
23: No, it's different from Saudi Arabia.
25: United
23: it's a separate
25: Arab.
23: Country. But it's slightly larger than Saudi Arabia in terms of its oil export. And by withdrawing from OPEC and increasing its oil production, the UAE is absolutely holding oil prices down and doing an incredible job for the United States. That's one. The second thing is that Oman, which is in the Persian Gulf, mm-hmm. the country, Oman, has been very...
25: Oman.
23: Is now building a new alternative to the Straits of Hormuz, an overland route.
25: Mm-hmm.
23: And when that's ready, which it will be later this year, we won't need the Straits. Just put it on a truck and go across to Oman. And the ability of the Iranians to close the Straits will become irrelevant. And thirdly, Trump acted because we were facing a global shortage of oil. The lack of oil coming through the Straits for the first time was causing a situation where more oil was being used than was being produced
25: Why?
23: Worldwide.
25: Why is that?
23: Well, because 20% couldn't come in through the Straits. And the result was that we were facing a global shortage of oil, which would have had a major global recession, depression. Trump said he didn't want to be the new Herbert Hoover. And it became clear that those were the stakes. So in bombing Iran, he's alleviated that by forcing the Straits to be open. And by kidnapping Maduro in Venezuela, he's reopened Venezuela, which is about 5% of the world's oil. And now it's going to be producing again. It was at zero. So when you combine the overland route through Oman replacing the Straits, the opening of the Straits because of Trump's bombing,
25: mm-hmm.
23: and the tremendous increase in oil production through Venezuela, Trump has averted the global crisis of a shortage of oil, and he's done it at the same time that he's signed this deal. So Trump not only has pulled it off, but he's guaranteed he will continue to pull it off. Because of his actions.
25: What could be the worst thing that happens if they go off on the deal and he starts bombing them again? What do you think? What's the worst scenario there?
23: They'll close the straits again, but it won't have the same impact that it did because of Oman, because of the UAE, because of Venezuela, and Trump is now prepared for it.
25: And them not having a military army anymore.
23: Military strike. So I think that Trump has solved this problem permanently.
25: Hmm.
23: And it is amazing. We now have, for the first time in years, and maybe decades actually, the world existing without the threat of Iran closing off the oil supply.
25: 50 years at least.
23: And he's done that by UAE, by the Oman pipeline, by Maduro being toppled in Venezuela, getting its oil industry restarted. And we're now looking at Iran not only leaving the straits open, but losing leverage over the straits, because the straits don't matter much anymore. And Trump has accomplished all of that this year.
25: You know what I don't feel anymore? Maybe just because of everything that's gone. You know how we always talk about the Middle East. They don't care if they die or not because they're going to go to heaven and it's for Allah and all blah, blah, blah, right?
23: Don't forget the 72 version.
25: The 78 little boys. But I don't feel that. I don't feel that. I feel like Iran is really thinking about this as a government and a business and not oil and, well, you know, like I don't feel that thing some reason.
23: It's a different Iran. We knocked out their entire leadership.
25: Right.
23: And the guys.
25: Wait, no, he built a bar and now they're all getting bombed?
23: Because they got shots, yeah. No, but.
25: Nobody's laughing at that.
23: But the point is that we have completely changed Iran. And whether the leaders who are now negotiating are able to speak for the country, I don't know.
25: Right.
23: And I think that really we are not under the threat of Iranian oil sanctions.
25: Right.
23: It's amazing what he's accomplished.
25: Do we even know who's leading this country right now?
23: Some unpronounceable name.
25: Yeah.
23: But we don't know if he's the leader. He will be until he gets assassinated.
25: That's when we know he's the leader.
23: Yeah, that's right. If you look at the photos, he's not smiling much because he finally has achieved power, but he's going to get his head chopped
25: his
23: off.
25: His head is always turned. You're looking over his shoulder.
23: Yeah, that's right.
25: But
23: when we come back, we're going to talk about Father's Day.
25: Uh-huh.
23: When I worked for Clinton, the big issue was celebrating fathers. And the big question was, would fathers have to pay child support?
25: Mm-hmm.
23: And Trump has now assured that unless you pay child support, you're not going to get a visa.
25: And
23: that has changed everything. And on Father's Day, for the first time now, we know that kids are going to be okay because the father is actually stepping up and
25: you know,
23: producing.
25: One thing I close to me is the mothers that fight with their husbands and then put their kids against their fathers. I think it's a disgusting thing that a woman would do. Number one, to her children. Forget about the father. You know, that's a horrible thing for any man to go through that. But if some woman is so insecure with herself and such a horrible individual to make her children hate her father, hate their father, is horrible for the children. And then they grow up with that. So anyone listen to this, if you're mad at your husband, don't put your kids in the middle of this thing, all right? Just yell at them and have a fight with them.
23: When Pat Moynihan worked for Kennedy, and at the very start of his career, he said the big problem with American ghettos was the absence of fathers.
25: Absolutely.
23: Was the kids are being raised in single-parent households. And that meant that they didn't have the income to produce to help children.
25: Sure.
23: It meant there was no father figure to discipline them. And that absence of fatherhood is the real problem.
25: Well, Johnson helped that too. You know, marry the government. Get rid of the husband, marry the government, yeah, type of thing. Without a doubt. Well, you know, but that's it. Listen, when we come back, we'll talk more about this. And we're going to go with On the Rocks when we get back. She's going to talk about Father's Day and how, you know, what happened.
5: 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If you missed Dominic Carter, here's what you missed.
6: Here's the truth. Nobody wants to deal with the truth. President Biden should have never been elected president of the United States. Oh, go get me Kamala Harris. She's going to take me to the White House. There's a reason, President Biden. I think going back to 88, when you tried to run, and it never worked for you. And if you had never been the president of the United States, this family in tremendous pain and tremendous agony, these two parents and her sister will never, ever be the same again. And if you hadn't been elected, Biden, this child probably would be alive wrapping up her freshman year. Now, Mom Donnie. So you had the incident in Brooklyn. The Brooklyn Narcotics Unit, buy and bust, they believe they got the right guy. It was the wrong guy in a liquor store. It gets very physical. We haven't seen part one of the tape, only part two. The man is punched numerous times in the face, but of course, you should not have resisted, sir. Please don't resist. So now there's an update. Mom Donnie hates the cops. These two officers are on desk duty. They've lost their guns, their badges. Mom Donnie swoops in and has disbanded the entire unit.
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24: Clowns to the left of me, jokers to the right, here I am stuck in the
23: Now, welcome back to the Dick Morris and Doug DeBiro
25: Now
23: show.
25: It works.
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25: Oh, I want to say happy Father's Day to Jack Haney. Our friend at Patriot Gold. Listen, we're going to do On the Rocks. Roxanna's got something going on with Father's Day. Do you, Rock?
7: Hi, everybody. Yes, happy Father's Day.
25: Uh-huh.
7: I have a little history about it. Father's Day in the United States began 1909 with a daughter's wish to honor her own father. In 1909, Sonora Smart Dodd of Spokane, Washington, was inspired by the growing recognition of Mother's Day only a few years prior and believed Father's Day deserved appreciation as well. Her own father, William Jackson Dodd, who was a Civil War veteran, single-handedly raised six children in the state of Washington after the passing of his wife. From that spark of devotion, it was woven into history, beginning a tireless journey that would actually stand decades before becoming law. For those blessed with a loving father or father figure, this day is an anchor, a tribute to the hands that caught us before we fell. For those whose fathers have crossed into memory, today is a sacred space of remembrance. For those who experience an absent or complicated distant father, it's a day of melancholy, of collective yearning. For many, fatherhood is not marked by DNA at all, but by devotion of stepfathers, uncles, mentors, grandfathers, or those who dedicated both roles in parenting, stepping into the breach. Proven a father is anyone who chooses to shield a child, offering a steady presence that let us know we were never walking alone, the first blueprint of strength, safety, and protection. It would take 62 years to become a national holiday. In 1972, Richard Nixon did so while campaigning in his second term. Here's a quote in closing from Billy Graham, something you were speaking a little bit about, Dick, a father. One of the most unsung, unpraised, unnoticed, and yet one of the most valuable assets in our society today, yesterday, and always. So happy Father's Day, and it did go through quite a few presidents, actually 62 years before her campaign of Father's Day became a reality.
25: Wow.
7: So
25: when was it a reality? 72 was Nixon?
23: Yeah, Nixon, right.
7: 1972. However, it went through quite a few presidents.
23: That was so eloquent, Roxanne. I really appreciate that. Very moving.
25: Thank you so much.
23: It is, though, the withdrawal of fathers, the absence of fathers, that has completely kindled all social problems we have in the United States. The black community and other minorities had hoped that the government could take the place of fathers, but they never
25: Johnson,
23: did.
25: Johnson, right?
23: Yeah, but they never did. And the absence of fathers, the breakdown of the core fundamental family, has been the fundamental social ill in the U.S. And when I worked with Clinton, the big thing we worked on was child support enforcement because that was essential economically. Now child support enforcement is better, and Trump has now ruled that you can't get a visa unless you're current on your child support,
25: good,
23: which is a very, very important statement. But it seems to me that we have not dealt with the basic issue, which is the absence of fathers.
25: How do you deal with that?
23: Three quarters of all minority children of growing up in fatherless homes.
25: Yeah, but you can't get a guy, hey, go home and watch your kids, or you just had another kid with another woman. You better do what? What are you going to do? You're going to go F you.
23: Yeah, well,
25: like, how do you don't? We can't fix
23: it's
25: that.
23: It's got to be a cultural
25: it's
23: thing.
25: It's got to be a cultural thing.
23: Yeah.
25: They listen. Growing up Italian in Yonkers, I remember in the 70s, right? And then I'm driving around 76 or 77. I remember my good friends in my neighborhood, and I was one of the tough guys in the neighborhood, right? You know, people respected me. If I said, don't beat up the dog, you didn't beat up your dog. Okay, you got, I took care of you, right? But I used to go to my Italian friends with their gold chains and their wife beater shirts. I go, come on. We're Italian. You look a little stupid over here. Don't do that with the pinky ring. And I used to actually say to my, you have to police your own. Blacks have to get together in their community and they have to say, hey, buddy, what are you doing? You got a couple of kids with a couple of. I policed mine back then. Everyone's got to police. The Irish should say to yell at their friends about going to the bar and bringing their kids to a bar. And the Italians should yell at their friends. And that's the way. It's the only way it could happen.
23: Yeah.
25: Government, no one else is going to come into a community.
23: It has to be a social pressure.
7: Can I interject?
25: Sure.
7: Am I still on?
25: Yes.
7: To what you just said, Doug, and what you had said, Dick, earlier with Clinton. The child support is one thing, always difficult to carry through. But it is the community, and that's why, if you remember back, maybe it was the 80s, the Big Brother program, where children will gravitate to a neighbor's father, somebody who takes the time to mentor or to guide.
25: Yes.
7: That's really what it's about, isn't it?
25: Yeah. I remember that. I was asked to do that. I never did it.
7: Yeah.
25: Thank you, Rock. That was good.
23: Very good.
7: Thank you.
23: A report from the National Republican Congressional Committee released June 9th shows that Republicans have been steadily gaining voter registration numbers in the battleground congressional districts since the 24 election, with Republicans gaining vote share in 19 of the 28 swing districts. Democrats, meanwhile, have lost their net registered voters in 27 of 28 swing districts since 24. Compared to the last midterm cycle in 22, Republicans have gained nearly 5 percentage points in respect in registration margin across battleground districts. When looking further at the 2020 numbers, every district in the study saw net Republican growth compared to Democratic growth, with a net of 737,000 new Republican voters across the swing districts over the past 6 years. The report showed the largest shifts occurred in battleground states played a pivotal role in the election of 2024, the largest shifts being in Iowa, Florida, North Carolina, Nebraska, New Mexico, and Maine. So as we look to the elections of 2026 coming up later this year, the key thing that we have to look at is that there has been a huge change in the registration in these swing districts. More and more people are voting Republican. And when you combine that with the population shifts of people moving out of California and out of New York, you see the potential for tremendous growth by the Republicans.
25: It almost sounds too good to be true. You know, really, I mean, that's a credible poll, right?
23: Yeah,
25: those polls
23: absolutely. And the news media likes to talk about the midterm elections like it's an iffy thing. And will we win Congress? Will we win the House? Damn right we will, because of the fundamental shifts that are going on under the surface here.
25: And the one thing that was going to hamper this a little bit was the Iran thing. And it looks like that might be off the table for a while, you know?
23: Well, not just off the table. People see that the price is down. And people see that other prices are also down, that inflation is not the issue that it was. Inflation is dropping. Cars are dropping. Other costs are dropping. And I think that the economy is in the shape that Trump wants it to be able to win the midterms.
25: So the people that hate Trump have to find another thing to hate him about.
23: Well, they're increasingly finding that they can't do it because there are no issues.
25: That's what I mean.
23: Yeah.
25: They're going to have to make something up.
23: They have to say, I can't stand the guy. Trump derangement syndrome.
25: I don't like his hair. Whatever.
23: How would the SAVE Act affect mail-in voting? The SAVE Act, which is now pending in the Senate, which Trump is pushing hard, will not override state mail-in voting rules or fulfill Trump's wish to ban the practice altogether, but it would make voting by mail harder. That's because the bill's new proof of citizenship rules would apply to voters who register to vote by mail. Anyone requesting an absentee ballot with some fundamental exceptions would still have to go in person to a local elections office to present their passport or birth certificate for their registration to be valid. Right now, only 8 states require documentary proof of citizenship for voter registration. Alabama, Arizona, Florida, Georgia, Kansas, Louisiana, Mississippi, New Hampshire, Ohio, South Dakota, Utah, and Wyoming. Expanding the standards nationwide would prevent non-citizens from voting.
25: So now, President Trump's latest push to pair the SAFE Act with legislation reviving the federal government's warrantless spying powers is dividing House Republicans, with some arguing the gambit is doomed to fail. Trump has repeatedly said that he will not support renewing Section 702 of the Foreign Intelligence Surveillance Act, FISA, which allows the government to spy on foreigners abroad without a warrant, unless the GOP-backed voting requirements bills is also attached to that. The Save America Act would require proof of citizenship to register to vote in federal elections. Oh, really? A little common sense right there. And the presentation of a photo ID to cast a ballot. Trump has framed the effort as a part of a broader push on election security as the 26 midterms ramp up. The push for the SAVE Act America has split Republicans in the Senate. Some see it as a priority, while others acknowledge it doesn't have the votes to pass and view the continued focus on the measure as a distraction. Now some Republicans in the House, which passed the Save America Act earlier this year, are also warning that tying the two measures together would only complicate efforts to renew the crucial spy tool. We need to get this FISA reauthorized. It's absolutely unacceptable that it was allowed to lapse. This program is critical to our intelligence collection and national security. And you know, when it comes to national security, safety of the American people, we need to put partisanship aside, said Kelvin Kelly.
23: Yeah, well, that's great, but you're not going to pass the SAVE Act unless you break the filibuster.
25: Right.
23: And McConnell and Murkowski.
25: McConnell's still around. I thought he left.
23: Collins and Tillis are blocking it.
25: Right.
23: And with their votes, you can't pass it. You can't break a filibuster. And I believe that Trump is right for holding it hostage. Trump is right for holding everything hostage. Until we are able to assure free elections and honest elections, what do we have? And passing 702, the FISA Act, and all that is minor compared to the need to stop this phony voting that has taken over so much of the country.
25: Unbelievable. Talk about voting. You see this, the Democrats with the sabotage, they put a guy in Alaska, which is Dan Sullivan. They put another Dan Sullivan in. Republicans in Alaska filed a complaint to the Alaska Division of Elections over a candidate linked to Democrats suddenly entered into a tight U.S. Senate race. In a complaint filed by them, Senatory Committee, it was revealed the long-shot candidate entering the race shared the same name as Republican Senator Dan S. Sullivan. What's his name? Dan Sullivan. Republicans were concerned that the candidate named Dan J. Sullivan, which is, if you take the J and put it upside down, it's almost like an F. Right. Dan J. Sullivan would confuse voters who intended to vote for Dan S. Oh, I thought it was F. Dan S. Sullivan. Now an election official in Atlanta has stopped the Democrats in Alaska from possibly stealing the Senate seat. A top Alaskan election official booted a same-name Republican challenger, Dan Sullivan of Alaska, from the primary ballot Monday, ruling the campaign appeared designed to confuse the voters. Divisions of Elections Director Carol Beecher disqualified Sullivan, the phony Sullivan, from the state's hotly contested Senate race over concern that his candidacy was filed with the purpose to confuse and mislead. Dan J. Sullivan, a retired school teacher. I don't know who's who. Dan J. Sullivan, a retired school teacher who filed as a Republican Senate candidate, despite having no prior affiliation with the GOP, can appeal the ruling. This is unbelievable. The letter caps weeks of outrage from the GOP, who argued a political newcomer's entry into the race just days before the filing deadline was a covert attempt by Democrats to recruit

0: a guy named Robert Casey on the ballot to try to confuse the voters, and he succeeded. And my candidate lost. And when you looked at the analysis, every district where Casey, the wrong Casey, got votes, the right Casey lost. So this is a tactic that had been going on for a while, and I'm very glad that the Republicans were alert enough to catch it.
1: It's unbelievable. I mean, they, you know, they're just so foolish. I mean, the Democrats, they're just such idiots. They're like a little baby. Oh, let's try this. Like, did they ever think? It's almost like, remember when Obama said, you want to save gas, put air in your tires. It's almost like, and I could see the person in the meeting saying, oh, by the way, my father's a mechanic, and he said, if you put air in your tires, you'll get better gas money. And they all went, wow, that's great. And all the little idiots that know nothing about anything, you know what I mean? Oh, let's say that. They put it in his speech. But I think we could take a break now, don't you think?
0: Okay.
1: All right, good. Let's take a break. And when we get back, the real time, we'll get back.
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5: Clowns to the left of me, jokers to the right. Here I am, stuck in the middle with you. Yes, I'm.
0: Welcome back to the Dick Morris and Doug DePiro Show, sponsored by the Patriot Gold Group. You know, it's hard to keep track of oil prices. They're crashing. Oil prices fell sharply on Sunday after Trump announced that the U.S. and Iran had signed a peace deal. Brent crude, the international benchmark, fell by about 4% in one day to below $84 a barrel. I think it's now down to in the 70s, the lowest price since March 5th. With the opening of the strait, the signing of the deal on Friday, for purposes of mine removal, oil will flow on both ends again for the region. For the world, Trump said Sunday night. Stock futures tied to U.S. equity markets climbed on the news. The deal with the Islamic Republic of Iran is now complete, Trump wrote in an earlier Truth Social post. Congratulations to all. I hereby authorize the toll-free opening of the Straits of Hormuz and simultaneously herewith authorize the immediate removal of the U.S. naval blockade. Ships of the world, start your engines, let the oil flow. But beyond that, as I said, he has taken crucial steps to eliminate the leverage that Iran presents by threatening to close the straits.
1: That's pretty much it.
0: By having Oman build a land route, by doubling the UAE oil production, and by opening Venezuela, which had been doing 5 million barrels a day. There are 100 million barrels of oil in the world consumes every day. 100 million. Keep that in mind.
1: Wow.
0: So expanding UAE's oil drilling by 5 million barrels is a 5% increase. Opening Venezuela is a 5% more. And the Straits of Hormuz are 20.
1: Wow. So that's 30. 30% more.
0: And

0: Wow. And that's what's happening. And the result is the price of oil is dropping, and the price of gas is going to be dropping.
1: Now, I don't know if we know enough about this yet, but is this a corridor Oman is doing, like a rail, and they're going to offload the oil like we were looking at a couple of different things?
0: Exactly.
1: Is that what that's going to be?
0: Exactly.
1: Uh-huh. Well, I guess more to see where that's going to go. Wow, it's amazing. Democrat-run cities become graveyards of civilization. The flag is being lowered in blue cities across the country. California's political establishment managed to keep common-sense conservative Spencer Pratt off the November ballot for mayor of Los Angeles. It was terrified of voters having a real choice. Now it will be a business as usual, socialist versus an uber socialist. Mr. Pratt has a way of asking uncomfortable questions about homelessness, the Palisades fire, and other scandals the powers that be want to sweep under the rug. Los Angeles has the largest homeless population in the nation. It grew by 10% in 23. The city spends an estimated $1.3 billion annually to make the homeless comfortable and keep them on the streets. And keep them on the streets, Mr. Price. Listen, if you're going to spend $1.3 billion, can't you buy them all like a little apartment?
0: Yeah, right.
1: For $1 billion, right? How many homeless are there? You know, a couple thousand? You could.
0: No. In L.A., there's something like.
1: Tens of thousands?
0: Hundreds of thousands.
1: No.
0: Yeah. Well, L.A.'s population is about 3 million or 2 million. And about 200,000 homeless.
1: Oh, my God. Even still, $1 billion would be fine, right? Mr. Pratt has rightfully asked why mothers taking their children to the park should see homeless men defecating and masturbating in the street. The 2025 Palisades fire raised more awkward questions. City fire hydrants were dry. You know, that little fish, you can't hurt that little fish that they were worried about, right? Los Angeles Mayor Karen Bass, the bass fish, Los Angeles Mayor Karen Bass, who was on a junket to Ghana when the blaze broke out, cut the fire department's budget to pay for her favorite diversity, equity, and inclusion program, DEI. You know what Charlie Kirk said? DEI stands for didn't earn it. In November, voters probably will reward her with second term. Instead of rats
0: and
1: leaving.
0: Just to be sure, they've knocked her real opponent off the ballot by phony signings by homeless people.
1: Oh, yeah, right. I'm about to read that, aren't I? Instead of rats leaving the sinking ship, the rats are staying behind while the people go overboard. More than 54,000 residents of Los Angeles County, among them the best and brightest, left in one 12-month period. Ms. Bass has a head start on New York City Mayor Moron Mancami, who has been in office only since January 1st. But the Kim Jong-un of North Korea on the Hudson is making a valiant effort to catch up. That's pretty good. New York City's budget for population of 8.5 million is more than that of the entire state of Florida, with 23.5 million residents. It's still not enough to pay for the grand vision of the elite. Mr. Mandani is working on a scheme to build 200,000 public housing units and confiscate some existing private units, which he calls transferring the ownership of neglected buildings to public trust, tenants, and Soviets. What's Soviets?
0: Yeah.
1: New York and Los Angeles are not alone. When told business was fleeing the city's sky-high taxes, Seattle socialist mayor Katie Wilson responded with a contemptuous bye-bye. Democrats have made cities unlivable. This result in the fleeing of residents who do not want to live with squalor, corruption, and substandard services, which in turn result in an increasingly Democratic electorate. That electorate is what makes the ascension of Karen Bass and Zoran, the moron, possible.
0: Yeah.
1: It's unbelievable. It's common sense.
0: But I've noticed in the last couple of months since Mancami took over.
1: sounds funny coming from you.
0: There has not been the kind of collapse that I thought would happen in New York.
1: Say again?
0: There has not been the kind of collapse that I thought would happen in New York. Mm-hmm. And
1: well,
0: first of all,
1: he's not doing a free bus and the grocery stores. Right. So that's why nothing's
0: collapsing. And the stuff he's doing that's going to cause the collapse is going to cause it in a couple of years. First of all, he's confiscating housing from landlords and giving it to the city.
1: Is he actually doing that yet?
0: Well, he's starting
1: to. He wants to.
0: And that's going to be, that'll take a longer term.
1: Mm-hmm.
0: And I think that ultimately, Mancami is not happening immediately. It's going to happen a little bit.
1: Because of him not doing the free bus.
0: Yeah.
1: The free grocery store.
0: Well, free grocery store he is, but he has it out of the way, and he's not replacing existing grocery stores. He's just doing a new one. And he's been fairly restrained in what he's doing, and I think that has given socialism a better name.
1: Oh, God, giving socialism a better name. We're going to take a break, and we're going to come back to the Democratic Socialists of America.
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3: And I watched almost every speech that was ever made during that entire period on the Senate floor. And I love Senator Byrd. He had a profound knowledge, not just of the United States Senate, but he had a profound knowledge of the role of institutional democracy from the time of the Greeks and Romans up through current civilization. The man's breadth of knowledge was unmatched by anybody else in that entire Senate. He was the most intellectually profound man that I have ever heard speak on the Senate floor. And then the other side of him is he would talk about his wife. He would talk about his love for his state of West Virginia in ways that I have never heard a politician speak. The love of his state, of his family, it would ooze out. I couldn't hate the guy. And I don't. He was amazing. And I said the other day, too, I have a profound disagreement with those people that all they do is cast Robert E. Lee as a one-dimensional character without realizing what a great human being he was in spite of his failures. And now let me ask you a profound question, some of you. Oh, he's so crazy. Who among us has not failed? Who among us doesn't have failures? You can count to maybe one, depending on your spiritual, religious point of view, or two, or three, or more, depending on what it is you study spiritually. But those beings that inhabit this plane, whether in Christianity you believe it's Christ, whether you believe it's Buddha, whether you believe it's the 10 Sikh gurus, whoever it is, those individuals are rare that come here enlightened souls. All of us have stuff with us. We're human. And some stuff is more profound than others. So, yeah, I loved Robert Byrd. Yeah, he's a Democrat. Same Democrats as George Wallace standing up there talking about segregation. Nah, segregation's ever. Which is, by the way, what the Democrats still practice in public schools. Just so you know. They haven't really changed as a party that much.
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5: Clowns to the left of me, jokers to the right. Here I am, stuck in the middle.
0: Welcome back to the Dick Morris and Doug DePiro Show, sponsored by the Patriot Gold Group. I've always said that when the Democrats lose the national election, they move to the left. and they don't move to the center. I thought they would move to the center, but then when I worked for Clinton, it was apparent that they were just moving to the left. And I was able to stop Stephanopoulos and Ickes and others from...
1: Stephanopoulos?
0: And Panetta from doing that. But now there's no one to stop them. And I think the growth of the socialist movement in the Democratic Party is the best thing that could happen to this country.
1: For us.
0: Because it will elect Republicans. And increasingly will make the Democratic Party and the Socialist Party completely one and be very good.
1: They'll never get elected back in. The Democratic Socialists of America have spent years building influence inside the Democratic Party, recruiting candidates, building campaign infrastructure, and embedding operatives inside races stretching far beyond the deep blue urban enclave where the movement first gained traction. Now, after a fresh wave of primary victories in 26 races across the country, Mayor Moron Mancami's high-profile rise in New York politics, the DSA, the Democratic Socialists of America, aligned candidates and organizers are becoming increasingly difficult for Democrats to ignore, as you just said. Mandami's victory last year gave the DSA one of the biggest governing footholds yet and accelerated the expansion of a progressive political infrastructure into congressional, state, and local races. This is a horrible thing that happened, right? The DSA's own election tracker underscores that growth. According to figures published by the organization Team DSA, candidates were involved in 133 races this cycle, with 14 wins already secured, 91 candidates still running, and 27 losses recorded so far. That's a lot of wins, Dick. That doesn't sound great.
0: It is great. They're primaries. They'll lose the general.
1: Oh, yeah, right.
0: Wait till they meet us.
1: Oh, yeah.
0: Yeah.
1: Oh, very good.
0: I don't care how many win primaries.
1: Oh, that's right.
0: Go ahead. Win all the primaries
1: you want.
0: You
1: know, I was looking at a different picture. Like,
0: because
1: oh my God.
0: November you meet us.
1: That's right.
0: And we'll beat the hell out of
1: them.
0: Oh, you.
1: I like it. They're not a fringe group anymore, said some guy, a senior fellow at the American Enterprise Institute and longtime Democratic analyst. Their influence is far more than people would have guessed it would have been just several years ago. The organization's rise, which accelerated after Bernie Sanders' campaign and Republican AOC, upset the 2018 victory. Other DSA-backed or DSA-aligned candidates who advanced or claimed victories in state and local races this year included candidates in Georgia, Oregon, Kentucky, Pennsylvania, New York, North Carolina, and Vermont, reflecting the organization's continued focus on building influence beyond Congress and into municipal legislation.
0: Yay. Go get it.
1: You know
0: him,
1: what?
0: Guys.
1: You're right. You know, as I'm reading it, I'm thinking, oh, this is horrible. I can't believe this. And then primary, that's great.
0: Go
1: you're
0: on,
1: right.
0: guys.
1: Hello?
0: Go on. Control them all.
1: Yeah. Let's dance.
0: And I think that as the Democratic Party becomes identified with socialism in the United States,
1: they're never going to win.
0: It becomes almost impossible for them to win.
1: In other words, there would have to be like major coup in their party for this to stop.
0: Well, defeats.
1: And, to me,
0: and
1: it's coup.
0: We'll beat them in 28. We'll beat them in 26. We'll beat them in 30 and 32. And after they lose a whole lot of elections, maybe they'll get over the socialist BS that they're now pushing.
1: Yeah, but I just don't see it. Wow, it's really amazing. I love it.
0: GOP congressional leaders will not attach Save America legislation to the legislature reauthorizing the FISA authority. Thune said Monday that it's not realistic to link the two unrelated issues as Republicans work quickly to expand to renew Section 702 of the Foreign Surveillance Act. I certainly would hope that we can get FISA off the floor and sign it. It's that important, Thune said. So this is a fundamental difference between Thune and Trump. Trump is saying you have got to pass the SAVE Act. You got to stop America from being taken over by phony voting.
1: Sure.
0: Between the mail-in voting and the phony voting. You see what's happening, like in Los Angeles, where Pratt won, and he was denied a ballot because of homeless signed up on the street.
1: Right
0: where
1: there.
0: Where gym membership was enough for proof of citizenship. And you can't let that continue. And Trump is saying we're not passing anything until the SAVE Act passes.
1: And it should.
0: And Thune is saying, no, we have to pass this. It's very important for national security. Yeah, it is. But far more important for national security is the SAVE Act, is making sure America is run constitutionally. Mike Johnson said on a Fox News interview Sunday that reauthorizing Pfizer requires 60 votes in the Democrats. He hoped the Democrats would put their shenanigans aside. The point is that that we can't rely on them to do that, and we've got to have the Republicans step aside, let the SAVE Act pass, give it the votes necessary to do it through reconciliation, screw the filibuster, and then pass 702 if you want. But we could live without 702 as long as our elections are honest in the United States.
1: Right. Okay. When we get back after the hour, we'll have a little more on this.
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6: I'm Janice Kirkell. The talks are on in Switzerland to bring an end to the U.S.-Iran war. Vice President J.D. Vance is meeting with top Iranian officials at a mountainside resort near Lake Lucerne. He briefly spoke to reporters before the start of the talks.
7: Can we turn over a new leaf? Can we change relations in the Middle East permanently? Or do we go back to doing things the old way, which is not our preference, but is certainly very much something that can happen.
6: Even as Vance sought to sound hopeful, President Trump threatened the Iranian delegation in a Fox News interview today. Trump vowed to resume bombing and, quote, take over the Strait of Hormuz if a deal is not reached. Iranian state media report officials at the talks have lodged a complaint about the remarks. Iranian officials also say the strait remains closed today. And while the strait does remain closed, as it was yesterday, retired Navy Rear Admiral Andrew Loisel tells NewsNation how some vessels have been getting through.
8: There are two pathways currently that are open. There is one that hugs the Iranian coast, and then there is one that hugs the Omani coast. I think that there is confidence amongst the maritime industry that those two routes are free of mines.
6: Many ships, though, are not going anywhere, afraid of hitting mines underwater or being attacked. On this Father's Day, it can be tough for anyone who has lost their dad or father figure. Social worker Kelly Kitley appeared on WGN-TV Chicago to suggest spending the day with other loved ones on what's considered a Hallmark holiday.
9: Some people may be going through loss from death or estrangement, or maybe didn't have a father figure growing up. And so they do lean on other people during this time, is a suggestion that I have.
6: Experts also suggest that friends and family check in on those who may otherwise feel isolated on the holiday. The protests continue in Albania, as they have for weeks. Thousands want a change in government. They are also mad about a luxury resort development linked to Jared Kushner and Ivanka Trump in a protected wetland area.
10: We are here to protect Albanians from the most corrupted government in the Europe. We are pro-investments, but we are not to the corrupt government.
6: Conservation groups say the wetlands affected have already been damaged. British Prime Minister Keir Starmer is set to announce a timetable for his resignation. That's from the British publication The Observer. Starmer's problems began when Labour's Andy Burnham won a special election. Burnham will be sworn in as a member of Parliament in a few days. This is the Worldwide News Network.
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11: Mostly sunny this afternoon with a high near 83. Happy Father's Day. I'm Anita Bonita. A 51-year-old concert goer fell to his death at the Garden last night during a concert by the group Goose. He was at the show with his wife. He plunged from what police said was the 300 section and was taken to Bellevue Hospital, where he was pronounced dead. After hearing of their fans' fallen death, the band posted on social media, "We are deeply saddened and heartbroken to learn of the tragic event that occurred at tonight's show. We extend our deepest sympathy to everyone affected. Thank you to the emergency personnel and venue staff who stepped in with care and support." Police say a pilot escaped injury when his small jet landed in the water yesterday evening at Green Turtle Pond in West Milford. The pilot exited the plane unassisted and refused medical attention. Responders included the West Milford Police and Fire and the New Jersey Park Police. The West Milford Police referred requests for comment to the New Jersey Department of Environmental Protection. Yesterday was day two of the New Jersey Air Show at Greenwood Lake Airport. A third person has been arrested for last Sunday's fatal beating of 48-year-old Christopher Martin of Shirley. Police say 33-year-old Benjamin Shepherd of Central Islip was charged with two counts of murder and one count of gang assault. Martin's former roommate and his ex-girlfriend had been arrested on Monday and were both charged with gang assault. According to court papers, the three were among the five people who kicked down the door of Martin's home. The entry was captured on a neighbor's Ring video camera. There's been no update on the status of the two others allegedly involved. Today is the last day of early voting in New York. After today's 5 p.m. closure, polls will reopen on Tuesday for primary day. With heavy rains expected for tomorrow, Notify NYC is reminding people in the outer boroughs to help prevent street flooding by clearing leaves and debris from catch basins near their homes, as long as that's safe to do. If you're cleaning the catch basin grates, remember your gloves and watch out for traffic. From the WABC Weather Desk, mostly sunny this afternoon, going up to 83. Partly cloudy tonight, low near 66. Showers and thunderstorms likely tomorrow, high of 77. Becoming partly sunny on Tuesday, going up to 80. I am Anita Bonita, 77 WABC News.
2: He's been advisor to Presidents Clinton and Trump. And now, he's here to advise us all. 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
5: Clowns to the left of me, jokers to the right. Here I am, stuck in the middle.
0: Welcome back to the Dick Morris and Doug DePiro Show, sponsored by the Patriot Gold Group. We've got on the phone Jonathan DeBarros, who I'm supporting in Connecticut, in the 5th District, I think, who is running in the Democratic primary. When will that be, Jonathan?
1: Hi, Jonathan.
12: Hey, how you doing? Good afternoon, Dick. Good afternoon.
0: When is everyone. The primary?
12: The primary is August. I'm in the Republican primary.
0: August what? What date?
12: August 11th.
0: Okay. The Jonathan is running in the Democratic, in the Republican primary for Congress in the 5th District. And I wrote a letter supporting him, and he's been kind enough to circulate it. Because I think it is, first of all, I think he's a great candidate. He grew up in the streets of Waterbury. He's not an elitist. He's not from the country club parts of the district where I live in Reading. He's, in fact, a real street person with a real capacity to fight for the inner city vote. But the reason that I think his race is particularly important is because the U.S. Supreme Court has now ruled that it is illegal to have districts based on race. And you can't draw district lines to encourage black congressmen. And as a result, there are going to be very few black congressmen elected in 26 and fewer in 28 and 30, because they will no longer be able to come from racist segregated districts. Now,
1: that's
0: Jonathan,
1: in Democratic places.
0: Right. And Jonathan DeBarros reminds us that there are black Republicans too, and that you can get black congressmen who are truly representative of America moving forward without gerrymandering the lines.
1: Mm-hmm.
0: And that's why I really support Jonathan, and I hope he wins his primary. Welcome to the show, Jonathan.
1: Who are you going against in the primary, Jonathan? This is Doug.
12: How you doing, Doug? Christopher Shea. Christopher Shea is a Navy SEAL who the establishment picked to go against me. He came up from Alexandria, Virginia. They moved him up here. I think he got back up here about 2024. He served in our service for about 30 years, and he's been away from Connecticut for a long period of time. He's out of touch. He doesn't know the district. He's not going to go into the cities. and he's not going to get anything done that needs to be done in order to actually win this district. Yeah. I was campaigning in the city of Danbury about a couple weeks ago at the street festival. I was chasing around one of our communist senators, Julie Kushner, telling her that she's a racist because of her policies of dumping these illegals inside the black communities and
1: good
12: taking away
1: you.
12: Resources that were allocated for American taxpayers. I told her right to her face who she is, because she wants to play this race bait and propaganda. It's not going to work with me because I'm from those communities.
1: Right.
12: And, you know, and also, you know, I'm endorsed by several Republican town committees that are in the rural areas, you know, like Kent, Plymouth, the town of Plymouth. I was just recently endorsed by Bell Academy, the School of Cosmetology,
1: sure.
12: by Michael Cervellino. He owns six locations.
0: Yeah, I mean, but the point district. Is, we don't want a carpetbagger who, as admirable as his service was to this country, who gets imported here from Virginia to run. We need a local homegrown candidate who understands the problems we face, but approaches them from a Republican point of view, who's not going to use
12: Absolutely.
0: The Democratic welfare state to subsidize the seat. And I think that Jonathan DeBarros is exactly the kind of candidate we need.
12: Absolutely. America first policy. We got to get people back to work. I want to create a federal funded job training program to get everybody that's on government subsidized living to get back to work. It's supposed to be a safety net, not a lifestyle.
0: Jonathan, right. today is Father's Day. Talk to us about single parent households and what you can do about that.
12: Oh, that's another problem I got with John Hayes. She's promoting Gay Pride Month, but yet she's not promoting healthy, strong two parent households. You know, it's a known fact that 93% of the kids that grow up in single-parent homes are likely to go to prison.
1: Wow.
12: You know.
1: 93.
12: From the school-to-prison pipeline.
1: Wow.
12: You know, So we have to encourage two-parent households. We have to encourage strong fatherhood relationships. See, the Marxist agenda was always to destroy the family. And they targeted the black family first, now they're going after everybody else. With that feminist movement promoting, oh, I don't need a man, but yet they got black women dependent on Uncle Sam, that was all a plan to destroy the household.
1: Marry the government.
12: So if you got these kids growing up in a single-parent household and the mom, you know, is married to the government and they don't have no father instilling discipline and structure and responsibility, they're going to go down the wrong path.
1: But, Jonathan, I said this earlier on the show. I think people in the community have to police their own community. You know, it's really hard for a government to come in and say, you have to look out for your children.
0: It's a question of standards.
1: Like, how do you do that?
0: Well, one of the ways you do is by electing a guy like Jonathan DeBarros,
1: right.
0: who talks about this problem frankly.
1: Right.
0: And says that the issue is we cannot raise kids in one-parent households because there's not enough income, there's no love, there's no support, and we can't let that continue.
1: And he's a black man that could stand up with strength and talk to the community and say, look at me, I'm in Congress, look what I've done. So that's it, right, Jonathan?
12: Absolutely. And from a historical standpoint, I mean, we've done it before. I went to Washington, D.C. back in February and walked through Frederick Douglass's seven-bedroom mansion. And I'm like, this man was a black man who fought and got his own freedom. He was traveling around the world when black people were still in slavery, and he was the advisor of five United States sitting presidents. When he died in 1895, he was worth $300,000.
1: Wow.
0: Yeah.
1: I just walked by that building.
0: In your district, we have Gary Franks, mm-hmm. who was a Republican congressman for two terms, I think. And they used to have meetings of the Black Caucus in Congress, and there were 40 Democrats and one Republican. And he was the Republican.
1: Wow.
0: And when he lost, we lost the only representative we had who was a Black Republican. Now we have a chance for another in Jonathan DeBarros in the same district, and we Republicans should jump on that. We should go to the primary and vote for Jonathan DeBarros so he's our candidate in November, and he'll win in November. will get that seat.
1: John, what kind of feedback are you getting when you go out? I'm just curious what the people are saying.
13: Oh, man, the people love me. I'm talking about even black Democrats, black women at that. They love me because what I'm doing is I'm addressing the obvious, right? We see all the illegals in our community, and I'm letting them know Johanna Hayes voted against H.R. 2, which would have secured our southern border in 2023. She voted to keep our borders open, and they dumped all those illegals in our community. When Governor Abbott and Ron DeSantis was forced to ship those illegals up north, they sent them to Martha's Vineyard. What did they do? Those white liberal Democrats put those people on those planes and buses the same week and got them out of there.
1: The next day.
13: They dumped them all in our community. Yes, exactly. Yeah.
1: Unbelievable. Exactly. Not my backyard.
0: Jonathan, I love having you on, and let's have you on once again before the primary. But everybody remember, particularly Republicans, go to the polls in the primary on August 11th and vote for Jonathan DeBaris. It's very important that we have a conservative, Reagan, Trump, black man representing this district in Congress.
1: And he will make a difference. He'll go to the community and make a difference. And this is what we need. Thank you, Jonathan. Yep. It was great.
13: Thank you.
1: Oh, give us a website or something that people can go on for you.
13: Yeah, so it's thebarrelsforcongress.org. And my last name is D as in David, E as in Edward, B as in Boyd, A-R-R-O-S-F-O-R, congress.org.
1: Thebarrelsforcongress.org.
0: Good.
13: Yes, sir.
0: Okay,
1: thank you, Jonathan.
0: Good luck. We'll see you again before the primary.
1: Okay,
13: all right,
1: thank
13: take
1: you.
13: Care. God
1: okay,
13: bless.
1: Bye.
13: Yep.
0: President Trump sought to cancel Wednesday's confirmation hearing for Jay Clayton to be Director of National Intelligence. But Senate leaders say they'll proceed this afternoon as planned unless the president directs Clayton not to appear or withdraws his nomination. Senate Republicans' move makes clear that they disagree with Trump's decision to delay Clayton's confirmation to ensure his embattled temporary pick, William J. Plutty, will start the job as planned. This is another of these steps where Trump is trying to tie up the Senate, stop them from moving on FISA, stop them from moving on the DNI confirmation until they pass the absolutely essential
1: Save Act. Mm-hmm.
0: He can't keep putting other stuff before it. And he has got to bring pressure on these four recalcitrant, horrible Republicans, one of whom is retiring, Tom Tillis. Mm-hmm. One of whom was beaten, one of whom is retiring, Mitch McConnell, and Lisa Murkowski and Susan Collins. Yeah. And we have got to have these people permitting a filibuster to continue. But we don't need them. John Thune can do it by himself. And we've got to put pressure on this majority leader to actually lead the majority and be sure that we are able to move ahead with the SAVE Act.
1: I can't imagine the conversation Trump has with this guy, Thune.
0: Well, I think we're going to see progress in that.
1: Because of that.
0: Now, it isn't just in the U.S. that rich people are leaving the high-tax areas. They're moving throughout the world. The two big countries around the world are experiencing huge out-migration of wealthy people. The UAE and the United States are the two countries that have gained the greatest number of millionaires in the last 5 years. And Britain, China, and India have lost the greatest number. Britain has lost 17,000 millionaires. The United States has gained 8,000 millionaires.
1: Hmm.
0: And I mean million. And the last year, France, Germany, and Spain were listed for the first time among the countries which were exporting more wealthy inhabitants than they were attracting. Britain lost a stunning 16,500 millionaires. The U.S., on the other hand, saw an influx of 7,500 millionaires. It's now home to more than a third of the world's people who are worth more than $30 million.
1: Wait, we have more than a third of millionaires worth $30 million.
0: And just to make sure that this trend continues, California has now put on the ballot a wealth tax, a billionaire tax.
1: Oh, my God, we have a story.
0: Which would be a 5% one-time tax one time, they'll keep repeating it, of net worth of anyone earning over a billion. Now it's a billion, soon it'll be in the millions, soon it'll be affecting all of us.
1: Oh, my God.
0: This idea of not taxing income but taxing wealth is gaining priority all over the country and all over the world.
1: Priority and, or gaining?
0: Gaining traction.
1: Wow.
0: And we have to stop it. We cannot let the tax system tax wealth. It has to tax income. Can't tax the past. Has to tax the present and the current and the future.
1: Unbelievable. The money they just want to grab your money. No, we have to take a break.
0: Now, before we do the break, talk about this plot at the cage fight.
1: Oh, my God. A group of people made detailed plans to attack last Sunday the UFC cage fighting match on the White House lawn using drones and snipers. But the plot was uncovered because a concerned mother called. Federal prosecutors charged at least five people in connection with this plot, in which the group hoped to detonate explosive-laden drones over the White House, causing the crowd to run, scramble, and then shoot at the crowd with snipers. This is horrible. The FBI learned about this plot on June 10th, 4 days before the martial arts thing, President Trump's 80th birthday, and was part of a celebration marking America's 250-year anniversary. Trump and the White House have portrayed the event as emblematic of the country's rugged spirit. Thousands of people were in attendance, including top administration people. FBI Director Kash Patel, who was at the UFC cage fight, touted the arrest as a feat of strength by law enforcement officials, who learned of the plot after the mother of one of them called all about it. On Thursday, law enforcement searched this guy Proper. That was the guy, kid's name, with the mother that called him up. Searched Proper's house in Ohio. During an interview that day, Proper admitted to planning a coordinated attack during the UFC event, according to the documents. Can you believe this? And then when
0: he said his goal was to jumpstart a revolution in the United States.
1: Could you imagine you do this with the drones, then people run out and you have snipers, you got a couple of people with rifles? I mean, what the frig is going on here, man? Wow, where's his father? Right? All right, we have to take a break, and we come back, we yell at this kid a little more.
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15: 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This judge first ordered his release from a detention center in Pennsylvania so he could roam around freely, and now is saying that ICE cannot re-detain him. What is going on with these activist judges? It comes after one earlier this week, another one, saying that the National Guard should not be under the authority of the federal government in California, that it should be under the authority of Gavin Newsom. These are rogue judges. They have clearly activist agendas. And for the judge to come out and say that Kilmar Abrego Garcia cannot be re-detained, even if it's right there in your face, too bad. We are going to block you tooth and nail.
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5: Clowns to the left. left of me, jokers to the right. Here I am, stuck in the middle with you. Yes, I'm stuck.
0: Welcome back to the Dick Morris and Doug DePiro Show, sponsored by the Patriot Gold Group. You know, received very little attention, but there is a bipartisan, both parties agreed and passed the Congress, a housing bill that I think will make a significant dent in the homelessness population in the U.S. The House and Senate reached an agreement to pass bipartisan legislation designed to boost the housing supply with help and affordability. This requires the changes in the building codes throughout the country so that it's easier to build a home. For example, one of the requirements that a lot of these codes have is you have to have two stairways. That's from the days when you needed two stairways because of fire. Now you don't really. So they're changing it to one stairway, which cuts millions from the cost of development. There are all sorts of land use regulations that are standing in the way of effective housing construction, and this removes them. It aims at increasing the housing supply by easing federal regulations and encouraging states and cities to reform their land use rules. But it also includes and it also bans large-scale investors from buying masses of single-family homes. This is going on right now, where because of the changes in federal fiscal policy, large developers are purchasing huge blocks of single-family homes and then renting them, but driving up the price to a point where people can't afford them. And it's causing a huge housing shortage throughout the country, and this will prohibit that.
1: Doesn't sound very smart, a guy buying 10 houses and jacking up the
0: rent.
1: Not
0: 10, we're talking about hundreds and thousands of them.
1: And then jacking up the rent, and then people can't afford to rent them?
0: Yeah, and they rent it to high-income people.
1: Oh, right.
0: And they deny housing to the average person.
1: Got it.
0: At the same time, a one-time wealth tax on billionaires living in Florida has qualified to be on the ballot in California. The measure, called the Billionaire Tax Act, received enough signatures and will be certified to be included on the midterm ballot. If approved, the measure championed by Bernie Sanders would impose a 5% tax and allocate the revenues for healthcare and other programs. The whole goal here is to tax billionaires. But the real change here is that they're taxing wealth. They're not taxing income. They're taxing the accumulated assets of a lifetime. And they're not taxing income. And that is unconstitutional. It should be thrown out by the court. And I hope that if it passes California, it'll increase the number of Californians who leave.
1: Unbelievable. So unbelievable. The DOJ seeks to block reparations to black people whose ancestors suffered housing discrimination. The Justice Department is suing Evanston, Illinois, to stop a first-of-its-kind reparations program that has distributed more than $5 million to black residents who said they were hurt by housing discrimination. Evanston, a northern suburb of Chicago, has identified and begun paying roughly 600 black residents who say they and their ancestors were victims of the city's discriminatory zoning ordinance from 1919 until 1969. Proponents of the landmark program hope to extend reparation programs such as one of the Evanston's to other cities across the United States, where they say the vestige of slavery and discrimination have resulted in a wealth gap and other residue harm to black Americans.
0: This is an effort to promote the whole idea of reparations. And the idea of reparations has been largely tied to the fact of slavery. But what they're doing is they're trying to tie it to discrimination in the 20th century so that they can try to make it reasoned. The Justice Department is saying that you can't do that. They said that that you can't have a program basically for black people and a woke racist program. Judicial Watch President Tom Fenton said reparations initiatives elsewhere in the country are on hold as proponents of the payouts wait to see whether the court delivers a technical knockout blow to reparations. The Justice Department argues that providing money to residents solely on the basis of race violates the Equal Protection Clause of the 14th Amendment and the Fair Housing Act. There are sound ways for a city to remedy past discrimination or direct resources to its most vulnerable citizens and neighborhood, as Assistant Attorney General Harmat Dillon, who I love, who heads the Justice Department Civil Rights Bureau, said. Simply handing out money based on race, however, is not the answer. Is race discrimination pure and simple, and it's illegal.
1: Listen, they want to give money to people that were not slaves, take the money from people that never had slaves, right? And so where are we going with this?
0: Well, but what is going on now is this maneuver, which is to say, oh, this isn't about slavery.
1: This is
0: reparation for discrimination from 1919 to 1970.
1: Right, okay, so.
0: In zoning laws.
1: Okay, so I'm going to break right there. Here you go. You're born in 2002. Now you're 26 years old, whatever. What does any of that have to do with whether you got a job, whether you're mother and father helped you to go to college? Or what does that have to do with anything? There's nobody that's born after 1970.
0: Actually, 1919 to 1969.
1: So after 70, I don't care who you are. I struggled all my life to make a living. I was not poor, but I was pretty close to poor all my life. I got cars and motorcycles. I've been building stuff. Nobody gave me anything. There was no white privilege thing happening on my end. Or if there was, I missed that boat. I missed when they were giving out that card on the corner. I must have been smoking pot in high school. I don't know. But seriously, somebody that's born 20 years ago, 30 years ago, 40 years ago has nothing to do with what happened 100 years ago.
0: Yeah.
1: You wake up, you get a job, you go do what you got to do, and that's
0: it. So this Evanston case is very important because it's the first time that they have actually passed reparations. But instead of going back to slavery, they're going back to housing discrimination that ended in 1969. And in doing that, they're attempting to get this reparations idea approved. And that's what the Justice Department is intervening about. American consumers continue to expand their spending at a broad array of national outlets in May, largely undeterred by rising gas prices.
1: Retail sales jumped almost 10% in May, the Department of Commerce.
0: Almost 1%,
1: 0.9. Oh, I'm sorry, 1%.
0: Consumers increased their spending despite surveys suggesting distress. A big driver of the increase came from higher gas prices at gas stations. But excluding gas stations, sales rose 0.7% and were up 3.7% from a year ago. 11 of the 13 categories tracked by Commerce showed monthly increases. Motor vehicle sales jumped 1.2%, the biggest rise in nearly a year. Compared to a year ago, sales were up 4.4%. Sales rose by a strong 1% at furniture stores. The retail sector has struggled amid a weak market for home sales. Real estate sales, after adjusting for inflation, likely grew by even more because the consumer price index for furniture fell. Sales were also up at clothing stores, general merchandise stores, health and personal care stores. Sales at online retailers jumped 1.5%. Sales at a category that includes sporting goods, bookstores, and hobby stores rose 0.3%. So even when the gas prices were high, when this story was written and the survey was done, American consumers are overcoming that and really moving the economy along.
1: Well, you know, you have what you call consumer confidence, right? You have to know, we all kind of felt that we got to get rid of Iran's nuclear bombs, and that's what he's doing. So gas prices were going to go up. as we said quite a few times, it's worth a couple of dollars here and there for a couple of months.
0: And
1: people kind of know that and feel it. Now, this is a great story. Harvard students are twice as mentally ill as general population. Listen to this. The Ivy League is having a mental health crisis. I shouldn't laugh, but I am. I'm laughing at this. 47% of surveyed seniors indicated that they experienced mental illness at some point in their time at Harvard, and 13% said they were unsure, according to a survey of the class of 2026 conducted. U.S. population...
0: Stay with that for a minute. 47% of seniors at Harvard said that they have experienced mental health crises during their time at Harvard. 47%. That's more than double the general rate of population.
1: Here's why. Because there are a bunch of little, I can't say it, little babies, and they got the administration said, oh, you need a safe room, you need to say, so everyone said, I got a mental health problem. When you're growing up, your friends go, just shut the frig up and get over there. You might have a couple of kids
0: at Princeton, a senior survey.
1: Man, you better have the beep button ready for me.
0: By the Princetonian magazine, found that 60% had mental health counseling or other therapy during college.
1: That's why.
0: With 36% getting help from the university's counseling services and 24% finding outside assistance.
1: Listen, they're enabling this mental illness thing, just like anything in the world. Just walk it off and shut up. I'm sure there's maybe 10% that really need help, and there is a problem with some kids and some people. I get it. But not 60%. I don't think so.
0: Yeah, but you're missing the basic point. They're nuts. They're crazy. And if
1: no,
0: you see their,
1: I don't
0: if you see
1: that.
0: Their political opinions, you
1: that's
0: understand it.
1: That's my point. Yeah.
0: So when there's a sit-in, when the Yale or Princeton or student body or Harvard student body complains about some racial inequity or some action of Trump or the Trump derangement syndrome.
1: Help.
0: These guys are sick. They are mentally ill.
1: You know, I knew someone that used to do interviews, or maybe still does, I don't know. And she told me that the kid came in 20 years old or 23 years old, out of college, right? Came into, it was a business, I don't know if it was IBM or somebody, but it was a big business, right? And the kid came in and the mother came in behind him, and the lady said, the girl was telling me the story, said, no, it's just, I have to be here with them. And she sat in the interview. So right there, what are we looking at over here?
0: Trump blasts the opponents of the Iran deal as fools.
1: No kidding.
0: He said Thursday, those fools criticizing the memorandum of understanding between the U.S. and Iran defending the agreement are fools. These fools who I think they haven't been tough... Think I haven't been tough enough for Iran.
1: Yeah.
0: When the stock market just hit a record high and oil prices are tumbling down, are either jealous, bad people, or stupid. Make America great again. Trump's comments came hours after he formally signed the Memorandum of Understanding alongside the Iranian president, launching a 60-day negotiating period aimed at converting the framework into a broader agreement covering Iran's nuclear capabilities. The memorandum is intended to halt further escalation while we pursue more negotiations. And the point is that the various critics, some conservatives, some Republicans, are saying, hey, why are you trusting Iran?
1: He's not.
0: Why are you giving Iran money?
1: He's not.
0: Why are you believing them? And the answer is he's not. He's not going to permit the aid to go to Iran. He's not going to even unfreeze the Iranian assets we already have in the U.S. What he is going to do is open the straits, which means that they'll sell
1: That's
0: their
1: right.
0: oil like they've
1: Absolutely.
0: Always done.
1: Absolutely, good.
0: And any further relief is going to be dependent on what they do in implementing this memorandum of understanding.
1: What?
0: If they don't, they're not getting a dime. If they don't release the nuclear dust, they're not getting a dime.
1: My prediction is the 61st day of this freeze, right? 60 days? On the 61st day, they're going to go back on their deal, the Iranians. They're going to say, all right, and they're not going to let people in, and Trump's going to bomb the crap out of them, and we're going to be back to the same thing. But He's not going to. I said this earlier. I don't know.
0: But we won't be back to the same thing.
1: Right. Not. You're right. No, I mean, the Iranians will be back to the same. That's what I should
0: say. We will have crippled Iran.
1: Absolutely.
0: And we will have knocked out their power. We will have knocked out the desalinization plants. We will have knocked everything out. And it'll be a total desert again.
1: And maybe he should drop those leaflets to all the people that live there and say, listen, stand up to your government.

0: or eastern parts of Ukraine. The Russians have never changed their approach to what they're doing. What they're doing today is almost the same as they were doing 4 years ago, just trying to overwhelm Ukrainian defenses. But the Ukrainians have figured out their theory of victory, the destruction of Russia's oil and gas infrastructure, so they can't raise the financial resources necessary to continue the war. The Atlantic discussion took place as another refinery was blazing. Retired Army General Wesley Clark said the refinery fire was not a one-off event. It's necessary that Ukraine continues to strike the same gas and oil pipelines. Russia gets it repaired. This has to go on and on and on. Can they sustain it? It looks like they can. So by having unmanned drones...
1: Can the Ukraine sustain it? Yes, it looks like it can.
0: So by having unmanned drones, there's no personal casualties involved.
1: Right.
0: The drones are cheap, they're inexpensive, and they can just continue doing it. Retired General Douglas Lutey, who after leaving the Army became U.S. Ambassador in NATO, said Russia's inherent military vulnerabilities, like low morale and abusive leadership, along with logistic challenges, will continue to be an issue as the war continues. So these logistics are meant to supply a relatively low-grade, low-quality armed force. Ukraine's strategy of targeting Moscow's near rear area logistics could cause a morale at home. General Clark said while the average Russian soldier is poorly trained and receives inadequate logistical support, the Kremlin continues to turn out personnel who meekly walk like a meat grinder into the Ukrainian battlefield. They know if they're captured, they can get shot when they get home. There's a fear factor that motivates these Russian soldiers.
1: Wow.
0: It's really hard to penetrate. But Ukraine is winning.
1: Yeah.
0: Ukraine is conquering territory. Aerial satellite photographs suggest that a goodly portion of Ukraine is now liberated. And I don't want this war to end. I want it to continue. I want the Russians to be totally beaten. I want their army to be ripped apart.
1: You said this last year, and I was very upset at you.
0: I want their army to be ripped apart.
1: But you're right.
0: Okay, when we get back, California state legislature passed a bill to let kids divorce parents.
1: This is horrible.
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3: Really, geographically, what difference does it make? These are principles. These should be universal for us. Then again, you do have to get elected, and President Trump is pragmatic like that. You do have to get elected, and you have to win some of these races. And, you know, Susan, what the hell's her name? Susan Collins up there in Maine. I know she disappoints us all the time, but she's got Maine. She's got Maine to worry about. Maine is lefty. Maine is different. Maine is not, it's not Montana. It's not upstate New York for that matter. Not upstate New York. A few other quick things I would like to, Tom Steyer is now probably the next governor of California. And this is something I'm working on. You ever see Tom Steyer? He ran for president in 2020. He's a weird-looking guy. He's a billionaire. He's also friends with Joe Biden. Very close friends with Joe Biden. And I believe the takeout of Swalwell, that was a Tom Steyer-Joe Biden operation. Joe Biden is so close to Tom Steyer that Joe stayed in Tom Steyer's house on Lake Tahoe while he was president for free. For free. Joe Biden and Tom Steyer, you know, they are friends. They owe each other things. And Eric Swalwell went from being the leading candidate for governor to sex predator in about 36 hours. Sex predator out of Congress, not going to be the next governor. Be lucky if he skips jail. Is that natural? Did that happen?
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1: This is a horrible thing. This is so disgusting. California seeks to let kids divorce their parents. In the left's ongoing crusade to separate vulnerable children from the influence of their parents, Democrats in the failed state of California are pushing a bill that would allow minor children to divorce their parents. As you read this, keep in mind that this has nothing to do with protecting children. Quite the opposite, in fact. This is about removing children from the protection of their families so that they can be corrupted and exploited. The bill allows any minor residing in any residential facility to file a legal application against their parents without cause or evidence of harm, reports the Post-Millennium. Residential facilities include drug rehabilitation programs, boarding schools, wilderness therapy programs, faith-based residential programs, and runaway shelters. You think that sounds bad? Here's the devil in the details. The child can petition the court to strip the parents of custodial authority and substitute county child welfare control or foster placement, the report adds. The application needs not to be corroborated by any adult and need not be served on the parents. The child's statement alone is sufficient, this is horrible, is sufficient to trigger a mandatory assessment of the parent's home. This assessment can occur without the parent's knowledge. And here's the true motive. A child in a pro-reality therapeutic setting can use AB 1967, that's whatever, to move herself into a home or institution that will affirm her transgender identity. California welfare laws require children under state control to be affirmed in their gender identity, housed in accordance with their identity and not sex, and given access to sex rejecting interventions. So you have trouble with a teen dealing with all the complications that come with puberty, and oftentimes one of those complications is resenting your parents for reasons you don't even really understand. This is fairly common, and most families work through it with the family intact after the kids grow and mature, thanks to the love and guidance of parents, patience, and caring parents. What these degenerates in California want to do is exploit this perfectly normal phase of childhood by allowing the confused children in a legal mechanism to show them through this parent. This is horrible.
0: Yeah, so first,
1: I can't even get around this.
0: First, they get children to do sex all during therapy. Then they stop telling parents about them. Now they're eliminating
1: legally,
0: parental rights.
1: In a legal fashion.
0: Instead giving the rights to therapy centers that change the gender of the children.
1: Oh, my God.
0: It's literally kidnapping.
1: Right, yes, this
0: is
1: kidnapping.
0: And state law. So I don't know if the feds can do anything about it. This is unbelievable. It's
1: really?
0: A legal kidnapping
1: the
0: in California.
1: Feds can't come in on this?
0: Well, they might, but it's hard.
1: Law? How would they be able to? I have to ask
0: you
1: that.
0: Well, they could come in and say it's a civil rights violation, a human rights
1: violation.
0: And that's federal.
1: And that's federal,
0: and they might be able to do that.
1: Wow, this story sickens me.
0: But this is probably the only time you've heard about this. This show. This is happening in secret. It's happening across the country, and very few people are aware of it or are calling people's attention to it.
1: When I was briefing myself this morning on this, I couldn't get over it. I was sick to my stomach.
0: It's amazing. There is more evidence that the Trump tax cuts are working. The average tax refund is now up 11% to over $3,400. Over 105 million filers have claimed the permanently doubled standard deduction, simplifying the filing process. And the expanded child tax credit has benefited over 34 million families. Nearly 12 billion small business owners are receiving tax reductions, averaging nearly $7,000, aided by the permanent extension of 20% small business deduction. Over 5 million Trump accounts have been opened, allowing Americans to build wealth with government-matched contributions and tax advantages, employment opportunities. So Trump's tax cut, which has been attacked as a tax cut for the wealthy, is in fact stimulating alternatives to wealth and giving the average American a tremendous capacity. No tax on tips, no tax on Social Security, no tax on overtime, doubling the child tax credit, increasing the small business tax credit, and Trump accounts for newborns.
1: I want to ask you this, Dick. The Trump accounts. Now, I know he was doing with the children, give them $1,000 to $2,000, newborn, blah, blah, blah, under 3 years old. Tell me about the Trump accounts. He's got other accounts with adults.
0: Well, these are standard deductions that he's increasing. He made this tax cut not by cutting the top rate. Top rate stayed at 40. What he did was he had a huge tax cut by middle-class tax cuts that are embedded in the text of the bill that are now taking effect. And it's unbelievable what's happening.
1: Wow, that's great. All right, when we come back, we're going to talk about Cuba. This is really a good story.
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3: So go into this AM New York column today, and here's how it starts. Menon's appearance with Mamdani on Thursday followed an interview the day earlier on the right-wing radio show. That's me, you know, pro-choice and pro-gay marriage. I'm right-wing. On the right-wing radio show of Sid Rosenberg on WABC Radio, where she criticized Mamdani's preliminary budget proposal. Rosenberg has drawn criticism in the past, having labeled Mamdani, the city's first Muslim mayor, a terrorist. By the way, I stopped doing that months ago, okay? Let's stop with that nonsense. And claiming during the campaign that he would be cheering another 9/11. Okay, made that comment with Cuomo, okay. So then it goes on to talk about Menon. Oh, here. Since the unveiling of his preliminary budget, Menon has said that potential property tax hikes should not be discussed amid the current affordability crisis. Speaking to Rosenberg on Wednesday, she emphasized that the city council has the final say over property taxes and made clear it will not approve any hike. Okay, so there's basically what she said to me. Then you go to the next page of this column. Asked by a political reporter, I'll give you that reporter. His name is Chris Sommerfeld. He used to write for the New York Daily News. Asked by a political reporter about Menon's appearance on Rosenberg's show after his Islamophobic comments about Hisner, there's that word again, Mamdani said he would let the speaker answer that. A spokesperson for the speaker's office said Menon's appearance on Rosenberg's show was one of many media hits she did that day to discuss the budget, but, you guys ready? But that she vehemently disagrees with the host's views and past remarks about the mayor. And here's where it gets really saucy. Quote, Speaker Menon vehemently disagrees with Sid Rosenberg on a whole range of topics. Well, how about that, Noam?
4: Well, that's fine. I mean, you know.
3: Well, what the hell could she disagree with me on a whole range of topics?
4: She, you know, not surprising that she disagrees with you a lot of stuff, but she came on anyway.
3: Speaker Menon vehemently disagrees with Sid Rosenberg on a whole range of topics. And here's a sentence, Lewis, that you're going to love. She strongly condemns his Islamophobic rhetoric.
5: Yes.
3: 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Separately, Commissioner Tisch reportedly met Rosenberg for dinner last month. This according to the Daily News. So,
4: But the commissioner didn't back down.
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7: Clowns to the left of me, jokers to the right. Here I am, stuck in the middle.
0: Welcome back to the Dick Morris and Doug DePiro Show, sponsored by the Patriot Gold Group. Cuba has passed a new emergency economic plan to push for expanding private enterprise, greater autonomy for municipalities, and policies to attract additional foreign investment. What's going on now in Cuba is that because of the American oil embargo, made possible by toppling of Maduro and ending the export of Venezuelan oil to Cuba, and sanctions on Mexico to stop them from filling the void, Cuba is desperate economically. And what the Cuban government, the communists, are being forced to do is to privatize Cuba bit by bit, piece by piece. They're basically taking every institution that the communist government nationalized and privatizing it and turning it over to private investors, some of whom are the Cuban Americans who live in Florida now, who fled Cuba in the first place. This isn't as dramatic as Maduro being led away in handcuffs or the Ayatollah getting bombed and killed in Iran.
1: But it's bigger.
0: It's more important.
1: And you know what?
0: Eventually, Cuba is going to become a capitalist country.
1: You know, I said this a couple of months ago when we started with this whole Cuba thing and whatnot, and I talked to some people also. Number one, you got people in Miami 20 feet from Cuba, right? You got people in Miami, Cuban Americans or Cubans, whatever, that have businesses and are doing well. They have nightclubs, they have restaurants, they got things going on. Businesses that are happening that are big in the city of Miami, right? You get them to open up businesses in Cuba. You already have a successful, let's say, Joe's restaurant, a Cuban restaurant, right, in Miami. You're going to get Cuban Americans in Miami taking a boat or a plane and going there.
0: Absolutely.
1: And you'll build.
0: It's going to be piece by piece. It won't be troops storming up the beach, but it will be Cuba being forced to retreat step by step away from socialism.
1: I'm going down there and I'm buying a whole block of. I'm not kidding. I'm going to go buy a block of buildings and I'm going to call it 1958. The whole block.
0: Before she left as Director of National Intelligence, Tulsi Gabbard used her last day in office to release a trove of evidence that Dr. Anthony Fauci lied to Congress and directed U.S. funding for gain-and-function research linked to Big Pharma's pursuit of universal vaccines, all the while influencing and manipulating the intelligence community to cover up his role in the coronavirus epidemic.
1: Another creep.
0: Gabbard released a trove of documents on her last day in office, showcasing what she said for many years. Fauci lied to cover up his own alleged wrongdoing. The Trump administration is blowing the lid off the cover-up completely, showcasing Fauci's role in providing U.S. taxpayer dollars in the millions to fund dangerous gain-of-function research at the Wuhan Institute. Gabbard said, "Today on my final day as the DNI, I'm releasing never-before-seen communications that expose exactly how Fauci worked with politicized career leadership in the intel community to suppress the truth about his actions, the virus lab leak origins, and his role in directing U.S. funding for this dangerous research that's caused immeasurable harm to countless countries." Incredible.
1: Gabbard's alleged that those documents clearly expose Fauci's direct role and influence in manipulating assessments on COVID-19 and how Fauci lied to Congress in 24 when under oath he denied knowledge of the participation and discussions with intelligence officials about the disease. Gabbard also revealed that they have testimony from intelligence community whistleblowers who reported retaliation for challenging the intelligence community manipulation of intelligence on the virus's origins. Ultimately, Gabbard said Fauci was able to use his close relationships with the intelligence community to shield him from scrutiny. That's horrible.
0: Last week, Los Angeles reported that LA County election officials were cooperating with law enforcement officials regarding allegations that Skid Row homeless population were paid or bribed with cigarettes and other items to register to vote and sign ballot petitions. On Thursday, plainclothes federal agents from the FBI descended on Skid Row to conduct interviews regarding election fraud. They acknowledge that there are a series of videos that indicate that these homeless people were bribed with money and cigarettes and other stuff to sign petitions to become mail-in voters.
1: This is why we need the SAVE Act.
0: Bear in mind that there were...
1: We got 30 seconds.
0: Bear in mind that a third of the ballots in the mayor's race in California, L.A., were last-minute mail-in voting. And there were mail-ins by these homeless people. And it's the first clear example of their using Skid Row homeless people to influence and determine the election.
1: Well, it's been an honor to be here, Dick Morris. Thank you, Roxanna. We're on the rocks. And we're sorry for our call-in people that we couldn't get to. The show was just packed. But thank you for calling in. Try again next week. Thank you.
0: Thank you.
1: Where we go for lunch?
5: Bye-bye.
8: Okay, bye-bye.
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11: I'm Janice Kirkell. Vice President J.D. Vance is meeting with top Iranian officials in Switzerland as the White House looks to build out the interim deal to end the war in Iran reached by the two sides last week.
12: What today really represents is the beginning of a technical negotiation that's not going to solve every disagreement, but is going to allow us to sit together as teams for the first time really in history to figure out what matters most to the respective parties, to settle those issues, to solve those issues, and get to a better tomorrow.
11: Even as Vance sought to sound hopeful, President Trump reportedly threatened the Iranian delegation in a phone interview with Fox News today. He vowed to resume bombing and, quote, take over the Strait of Hormuz if a deal was not reached. Iran's top negotiator denounced his remarks, calling them a sign of, quote, desperation. The talks between Vance and Tehran's negotiators are taking place at a mountainside resort near Lake Lucerne. Pakistan and Qatar are also said to be in the room. Here's Pakistani Prime Minister Shehbaz Sharif.
13: I think here we are going to have wonderful discussions which will lead to hopefully very productive results in times to come.
11: Iran's state-run broadcaster announced the four-way talks had begun shortly after Vance's remarks and a brief Q&A. Iran says its main focus during today's talks is the war between Israel and Lebanon. A revolving door of leadership in the UK, six prime ministers in the past decade and counting. Keir Starmer either must step down or take on a Labour Party rival. He has vowed to stay, but others in the party apparently want to see him go. We get more from News Nation's Hannah Brandt.
14: The Observer, which is a British newspaper, says Starmer had reached that conclusion that his position was no longer tenable after speaking to the cabinet minister advisors, donors, and trade union leaders. There's some British politics behind this all. He's facing a potential challenger. We know that Trump and Starmer have clashed before, specifically over this conflict in Iran. President Trump saying he didn't believe the UK and Starmer were doing enough to help out the US, especially when it came to the Strait of Hormuz and protecting traffic in the Strait.
11: It's looking more and more like Starmer may announce a timetable for his resignation as soon as tomorrow. The heat is on in France. About a quarter of the country is under a heat red alert today. Temperatures expected to hit 104 degrees, and tomorrow is forecast to be even hotter. All that means wildfires are possible. Emergency services and military forces are on wildfire alert in France. The Eiffel Tower and other attractions in Paris have set up misting stations for people. 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
15: Mostly sunny this afternoon with a high near 83. Happy Father's Day. I'm Anita Bonita.
16: Hot town, summer in the city. Back of my neck getting dirty gritty.
15: Summer arrived in our area at 4:24 this morning. There will be more daylight today than any other day in calendar year 2026, 15 hours and 5 minutes between sunrise and sunset. From this point on, the amount of daylight diminishes day by day until the winter solstice on December 21st. The NYPD says shots were fired early this morning at the Brigadier General Charles Young Playground at West 153rd Street and Lenox Avenue in Harlem. Four people were hit. A 16-year-old boy and a 17-year-old boy were both shot in the left foot. A 20-year-old man was struck in the groin. and a 21-year-old man was shot in the right leg. All four were taken to a local hospital and are in stable condition.
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15: The last day of early voting ends this afternoon at 5 p.m. Primary election day is Tuesday. If you live or work south of the George Washington Bridge, you may want to start planning tomorrow's commute now. The 8 p.m. start of the Norway-Senegal World Cup match means that fans will be traveling at the exact same time that 9-to-5ers will be trying to get home. The New Jersey DOT has warned drivers to expect congestion and disruption, especially on routes 3, 17, 21, 120, I-280, 78, and the Turnpike. And New Jersey-bound trains leaving Penn Station and Secaucus Junction will be limited to World Cup ticket holders traveling to the Meadowlands from 3:20 to 7:01 p.m. Port Authority officials are telling commuters to avoid non-essential travel and to use mass transit whenever possible. If you want to cap off your night on Broadway with a trip to Sardi's, best get there in the next couple of days. The iconic 99-year-old West 44th Street landmark with its 1,200-some-odd caricatures will be closing for several months after Wednesday night service for renovations. The restaurant is expected to reopen in late fall, just in time to celebrate its centennial. From the WABC Weather Desk, mostly sunny this afternoon, going up to 83. Partly cloudy tonight, low near 66. I'm Anita Bonita, 77 WABC News.
10: If you missed Dominic Carter, here's what you missed.
18: So, this is all wrong. How do you demand the officers be fired and we haven't seen part one of the tape? We've only seen the highly salacious material in the tape. We haven't seen what actually provoked this. This is why I will not call for these officers to be fired. They are due process. And by the way, Mamdani, when you get rid of all the cops, who's going to protect us? You? Are you going to do the job? No, you're busy pandering every chance you get. You know, mayors do politics, but you take it to an extreme, Mamdani. The Detective Endowment Association, they want a law where you have to stay 25 feet away from police operations. You can't drive a vehicle towards an ICE officer and then go, oh, I'm a victim. I'm sorry the woman lost her life. The man, you can't interfere while they're getting physical. And you can't interfere and then it's the end of the world because it didn't work out. I mean, it's tragic, but we can't have two sets of rules. So Mamdani is such bad news, such bad luck. He embraces Mr. Met, Mrs. Met. The team hasn't won since. The New York Mets. Mamdani goes to the team and Mr. Met, you know, the guy with the baseball head, Mrs. Met, the baseball head. They haven't won since. Thank you, Mamdani. Oh, but you're a pretty boy and, you know, you're so popular and the masses love you. Not the baseball teams. Bad news bears. Mamdani.
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0: Good afternoon, ladies and germs. It is nice to speak with you. It is the president's birthday we've had. The Knicks have won. The Hormuz Strait. Who knows? To quote a favorite wartime song, which is happening all over our earth, praise the Lord and pass the ammunition. In case you just tuned in, I am Madam Adams, Madam Cindy Adams, from the New York Post. I have been in the New York Post since it was founded, which is before Thomas Jefferson was around. I have been there. I write a column every day, Monday, Tuesday, Wednesday, and Thursday. And weekends, I am on WABC, which was a moribund station that nobody, even engineers, ever listened to. It was bought by the Katzimatidis, or maybe pluralist Katzimatidi, and it became the number one radio station in the United States of America. And now it's around the world, and it's got me, and it's got me every Sunday. So if you don't like me, you're in trouble. Right now, I want to be semi-brilliant. I want to quote a favorite wartime song, which is happening all over our earth. It's Praise the Lord and pass the ammunition. It's Father's Day. Father's Day. He's basically a schlump. Today, Father is into t-shirts, so forget buying the guy a tie. He schleps in sneakers, so shove springing for loafers. Pedicure? Aw, for what reason? A hat? The guy wears crappy caps that advertise basketball games. Cigarette case? Please. Socks? Ugh, the guy schleps Christie's shopping bags. Fragrance? Not those I'm around. Socks? Nah, back to those crappy sneakers. Suspenders? Only in rest homes. White shirt? Like when, kids, did you see one recently? I'll even go for an ironed shirt. Even a cotton shirt. Undershirt? Calvin Klein isn't even selling one. Pedicure? Oh, lots of luck. Manicure? When was the last one? Rolex? Street guys are hustling copies. Skis? In the city. Broadway tickets? Oh, rush to again see Oklahoma for the eighth time. Personalized stationery? The guy's got his phone. A pet? Please, if my Yorkie jelly bean pees again in the kitchen, you can have mine. Dinner? Outside? Alongside a smelly bus? A museum visit? Oh, wow. Let's all get together and we go together to see an ancient Grecian head. Flowers. That is for moms. Balloons. That is for kids. Bracelet. That is for the wife's charge account. Belt. He's got hooks. He's got suspenders. Necklace, also for the wife's charge account, so don't knock yourself out. BVDs, better he should go for a fitting. Trip abroad, please, better you should bring a duvet. A deep, long-time chat with Joe Biden, usually in the toilet, about problems in downtown Yugoslavia, which he doesn't know where it is anyway. A 9x12 enlargement of Jill Biden in tights, in color, with a whip. Forget a happy Father's Day card for those Menendez brothers, such nice boys. A key to Piggy Joe Biden's Piggy Brothers Piggy Bank. Out of lunch sign for the LIE hard hats. Oh, here's a goodie idea. A recording of Bill Clinton singing, I'll have a hot time in the old town tonight. Oh, what a mazel tov to me for thinking of that. An old photo, real old photo, yellowed photo of Obama hugging his wife. New photo of Mrs. Obama walking away. An agent for Jimmy Kimmel. A job for Prince Andrew. An alibi for Kanye West. Non-model for Leonardo DiCaprio. A visa so de Blasio can go somewhere. Anywhere, please, take him, any place, leave him. And to be on the safe side, Jennifer Lopez's possible new retoucher. Last Father's Day, my friend called her dad long distance. They talked 10 minutes. They reminisced about her wonderful
19: childhood and the great times they had together. When she was ready to hang up, he said six words she'll never forget. They were, "By the way, who is this?" And a mazel tov to our New York Knicks. Even the Statue of Liberty applauded. 1984, Phyllis McGinley wrote these publicized words, a poem in the Colonial Press. I never heard of the Colonial Press. I never heard of Phyllis McGinley. I don't know who the hell she is. I only saw this poem. It says, "Let others finding flaw or fault accept you with their grains of salt. Great city facing toward the sea, always you for me." Okay. Kiddies, calm yourselves. Come up. We are coming to July 4th. July 4th. One for all for one. Where? One nation under God. How? United we stand. Who? Brotherhood. What? E pluribus unum. Yeah, like when? There's fat and thin, big and small, hairs, brown, black, red, gold, or gone. Some rich, some poor. Eyes blue, green, brown. We got doctors, we got patients. We're Spanish, Chinese, African, Middle Eastern, South American, British, Australian, Nairobi, and you name it. There's families, and there's loners, and there's people without birth certificates. How about Catholic, Christian, Jewish, Lutheran, Arabic, Seventh-day Adventists, six-day something else, plus non-believers? We, the United States of America, we are ununited in Republicans, Democrats, and whatever's our temporary weasel mayor. Southerners, Westerners, Northerners, Easterners, nomads in trailer camps. We got us beards. We got baldies. We got holies. We got thieves. Roller skaters, ice skaters, car racers, bicycles, teams that lose in games. America, we have holies. And America, we have thugs. Our country, 'tis of thee. But thee now means Mexicans, Venezuelans. We got holies. We got thieves. Roller skaters, ice skaters, car racers, bikers. The United States of America, God bless us. We have holies, and America has thugs. Our country, 'tis of thee. But thee now means Mexicans, Venezuelans, Europeans, Japanese, Indians, Pakistanis, even Obama. It's beards, it's baldies, it's childless, plus Elon, who makes more babies than rockets. We got the jailed, we got the bailed. Educated, non-educated. Married, divorced, single, hopeful. We got us taxis, limos, cars, rentals, stolen vehicles, bicycles, roller skates who knock us down when we get out of cars. America, land of the free, home of the knave, chiefs, thieves, lookers, bookers, definitely hookers, country people, city people, street people, stores opening, stores closing. We got rivers, we got streams, we got oceans, we got pools, we got falls, we got rivers, we got creeks. We also have dogs, cats, politicians. Ugh, I now put them last, you understand. We got them all. There's wackos, there's sickos, holies, con merchants, bad seeds, buttes doing 5 to 10. Plus, there's always the barking, banking Bidens. You should excuse my English. East, west, north, south, up, down, in, out, land of the free, home of the knave. We got Niagara Falls, the Rockies, Statue of Liberty, Grand Canyon, Cardinal Timothy Dolan. At least we still have him as a cardinal. Where else are you going to find this? Where? In downtown Mali? Understand that I am basically a terribly nice person. I am kindly. I am warm. I am not one to bitch or complain. I read letters that are addressed to me as Dear Stupid. But comes now CBS TV's successful new TV series, Elsbeth. I have mentioned this before, but it's getting more and more publicity. Central in it is a snotty, smarmy, bad-mouth gossip columnist. Now, you won't understand this, but already, my teeth are falling out. Admittedly, it is based on me. If you go into the background of this cockamamie TV show, it admits it is based on me. Listen, pay attention. I was good to my mother, good to my grandmother, good to my husband, good to my dog, even good to my colorist, very good. Please inform your writers of my undeserved, unappreciated kindnesses. People Magazine's current issue goes heavy on bye-bye. If you're reading it, pay attention. It's all gone. People gone. It's Windsor's and Kennedy's. It's full-color pages. It's photos of the late Princess Diana, all in white, blonde hair flowing, wearing her crown. Obviously, People Magazine doesn't realize she's gone. Then we have matching photos, full-color photos of Carolyn Bessette Kennedy, also no longer with us, all in white, blonde hair flowing, gone. To make it neat, they throw in pictures of Her Majesty, Queen Elizabeth. Also, in case nobody noticed, she's no longer around. Plus the definitely no longer with us, JFK and HRH, Prince Philip. Also, if you're still in the magazine's pages, stuff about the late Jackie Onassis, plus the late Johnny Versace. Also something somewhere, someplace, somehow, on Willem de Kooning, whom, if I'm correct, and perish the evil thought that maybe I'm not, only a few mentioned over their cream-cheesed breakfast bagels. Nobody who's alive is in the magazine. Nobody. Probably not even the editors. The Times goes big on David Hockney in his suspenders and notes Romeo and Juliet are again doing their thing at the Delacorte Theater. Also gone. Their book section does Mike Nichols, who's also gone. Same day's art section, full pages on the late Mexican artist Frida Kahlo. Also, a nice section on the very late Vincent van Gogh, who left us in the 1800s, in case you didn't notice. Need something more? It's page 2. Does a whole Megillah on Hieronymus Bosch. Can't say bitch, so I won't say that. Hieronymus, whatever his last name is, he lived, give or take, around 1450. If he's still around, he's waiting for his coffee at Starbucks. So, if itchy to pair a Rembrandt with maybe a Banksy, forget it. Meanwhile, before I get my delayed but required, necessary adoration, and before empty newspapers do workouts on Van Gogh, Gauguin, Cézanne, Clifton, Monet, and Matisse, this week magazines and newspapers did full, whole, complete pages, more than one, several, including a full-length cover on Martha Graham, who nobody seems to understand is not with us anymore. Okay by me, but I'm just noticing that she's also extremely gone. So are all these periodicals. Don't they have any editors or writers to go out and find people who are still alive? They've immortalized all these people in several pages, in several separate issues. Can it be that editors do not like anyone still alive? Martha Graham had one intensely devoted assistant. For years and years and years and years and generations after she left us, he continually sent me things she had used or touched. An ancient powder puff, a worn handkerchief, a hair clip minus a thong in it, junk jewelry, something, anything. My home was stocked with stuff from the passed on dead, no longer with us, lifeless Martha Graham. I finally asked him to stop because I was losing space for my own things. And now, like Marilyn Monroe, she'd have been 100. So New York City's big, large broadsheet did several days of full pages on her. Now, before we do anything else, I am in desperate need of a bagel and a cup of coffee. So you get your own, and I'll be back in 2 minutes.
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19: I am now about to speak with David Chatfield, a professional golfer who's going to be nice to me, even though I don't know what it means, like, to play golf, nor, with great respect, do I care. But he is a wonderful guy, and I know about him. Tell me, please, what does it take to become a golfer?
23: Self-belief, to start with. It's a game that you can never perfect and know how good Tiger is, no matter how good Scotty is. Like, no one's ever going to perfect it, and you have to have that realization early on. There's not really a linear, you know, if I go out and practice for 10 hours today or tomorrow, it doesn't necessarily mean that I'm going to go shoot a great round the next time I go tee it up. It takes a lot of self-belief, and I guess you have to be an eternal optimist. You always got to think that your next round is going to be your best one. And it's a hard game, obviously. It's very hard. But I enjoy it. I enjoy every bit of it.
19: Okay, David, why are old men running around hitting little balls? Tell me why.
23: Why old men are? It's easy. It's a non-contact sport. You can take a cart around, so it's pretty easy on the body, I would say. Over time, it's something that you can do forever. My dad used to tell me that when I was a kid. Golf is something you can do until you're, 85 years old if you really want to. I think it's great for anyone to just go out on the golf course and be able to socialize, and it's a good way to kill 4 or 5 hours on the course.
19: So look, I'm going to ask you questions that a child should know, but I don't know. So what is actually the PGA Tour? What does it mean to be a part of it, or what the hell do you have to do to get into it?
23: The PGA Tour is essentially the best players in the world competing, 30-plus times a year. So to make it to the PGA Tour is a tough task. It took me a lot of years. I've been professional. This is my fourth year as a pro. The way I got it was through the Corn Ferry Tour, which is essentially like G League basketball. It's minor league baseball, whatever you want to call it. It's just a tour below the PGA Tour. And if you do well in there for, a year or a season, then you can progress up to the PGA Tour. So I did 3 years on that tour and then played really well last year and then was able to get status for it this year.
19: What makes a professional golfer? I mean, they all do the same thing. So what makes
23: To be classified as a professional golfer, it basically means that you play for money. That's the difference between, me and an amateur. An amateur can't play for actual money. They can play for like pro shop credit, so I can go buy something in the pro shop at a golf course, but they don't actually get the money. Like, pros compete for money. There's a couple of different types of pros. There's like me, who I play and compete in tournaments against other golf pros, or there's a club professional. So at a country club, if you go in the pro shop, there's a guy there that's the head golf pro, and he usually is the guy that gives lessons to the members and whoever, but that's not me. I play against other pros.
19: Okay. What is the PGA Tour? Tell me.
23: The PGA Tour is Professional Golf Association Tour. It's essentially the best 150-ish players in the world. This is my first year on it, so it's been a lot of fun. Just competing against guys that, you know, I idolize. It's cool seeing the best guys in the world and being able to be a part of it.
19: Well, who are the heroes from the sports? I mean, I don't know who they are.
23: Yeah, I would say from a young age, I always idolized Tiger Woods and Rory McIlroy. I don't know if you know those names. Yeah, I mean, they're kind of the reason. It was very cool when I was young and seeing them. Seemed like every week they were going to win or they're in contention. And I wanted to be that guy. And, you know, it's been a long road. I'm nowhere near where I want to be yet, but definitely a step in the right direction being on the PGA Tour this year and pursuing my dream.
19: Okay. Are you still an honoree of Tiger Woods?
23: Yeah. I mean, it's been kind of weird. He hasn't really played a ton with his injuries and stuff and what's been going on. As a golfer, like, I'll still always idolize what he's done for the sport, because he kind of changed the direction that it was going, into a more, I guess, athletic sport. He was kind of the first one to intertwine, you know, really working out in the gym and transitioning that into the golf course. He was the first, I would say, athlete to kind of do that. So now you look at the sport and there's a lot more athletes. There's a lot more people.
19: You can do the same thing with pickleball. You can do the same thing with ping pong.
23: Yeah,
19: why do middle-aged guys schlep around with caps on their head and hit little balls and run around? I don't understand.
23: Yeah. It's addicting, I guess, when you go in and you keep doing it and you feel like you can be really good at it. I guess it's just an addiction. And yeah, I've always kind of seen it as that.
19: What have you blown? What's the big mistake you might have made in the course?
23: On the course, I make mistakes every time I tee it up. it's a game of mistakes, I would say. In a full round of golf, say I shoot a 70, say I shoot even par, there's only a handful of shots that I would say I hit exactly how I want and exactly where I aim. But the key is to manage your misses, because everyone makes mistakes in golf. But the key is to not make a big number and not hit in the water hazard or not hit one out of bounds and compound on your mistakes. The key is just to kind of stay the road and go into each shot like it's going to be your best one.
19: Well, since I don't understand, how do you keep a level head if you've played in the same damn golf course 70 times and you still hit a ball into a sand trap or water? You got to be either dumb or limp. What?
23: Yeah. No, it's true. Every professional golfer still makes a handful of mistakes throughout a tournament, throughout a round. That's the most frustrating thing. You know, you go out and practice for hours and hours, and you still make the same mistake. Like, that's the worst part, but you got to realize that everyone else is doing it. And if you can be mentally there for the next one, you got a leg up on
19: the
23: other guy.
19: All right, what have you effed up?
23: If I effed up? I try to keep a short memory and forget about it, really. You got to move on. The same, a 1 foot putt is the same as a 300-yard drive. It's always one shot. So you can't let the previous shot affect your next one.
19: So I have seen a few pictures of these middle-aged guys who don't have enough strength to make love to their wives, but they're all schlepping around on a course, and they get on their knees to kneel to see how a crappy little ball makes it to the grass or something. How is it possible they suddenly get this strength together?
23: That one, I don't know. I'll let you know maybe in 20 years. I haven't been
19: well,
23: that far down.
19: Well, lie to me in the meantime. I'm flexible.
23: I don't know. I mean, a lot of guys try to find a way to get to the golf course and get away from their wives. I'm going to be completely honest with you. So I'm sure they have to do a little bit of lying at the household to first get out of the house, and then like you said, they got to muster up some strength that they know that they had, but maybe their wife didn't, to maneuver around the course.
19: for those of us who have never stepped on a golf course,
23: yeah,
19: how do you keep a level head if you hit a ball into a sand trap or water? Or what do you do with yourself besides smack yourself? What do you do?

0: who BS with one another. And, oh, my God, this grass is green. And, oh, my God, how far the hole is. Isn't that what they do? They can't do another friggin' thing in their lives. But they're schlepping around on grass hitting little balls.
1: Yeah, for the majority of, you know, amateur golfers, I would say you're pretty spot on, to be honest with you. Yeah, I would. You're not far off at all.
0: Then what is it that makes them do this, honey? Tell me what makes them do this. Why don't they take up dancing? Why don't they do tennis? Why don't they play lousy ping pong? Why do they just do this crappy little thing with a little ball and run around like aged guys? Tell me why. What do I miss?
1: I think they probably think they're a lot better than they really are, and they want to prove to themselves and their friends that they are, and they're always one shot away. You always hear about their one shot that's incredible, and now they can repeat it every time, but they really can't. I think they love telling themselves how good they are, and I don't think they're really that good, though.
0: What about you? Have you ever screwed up, or where have you screwed, or how did you screw up?
1: I mean, every time I go out on the golf course, I probably screw up. You know, that's part of the game. It's part of the gig. Never too bad. I'm trying to think. I haven't really had any crazy stories on the golf course of me screwing up. I try not to. So the more you can stay away from that, the better, I guess.
0: Okay, so a middle-aged guy who can't pleat himself in bed to take care of a woman, they will get down on their knees to look at a crappy little ball. How do they get that strength together?
1: They lie to their wives, I think. I think they got a lot more strength in the tank than they're telling their wives, and they just want to get out of the house.
0: This is a great way to tell us what a great sport golf is. Who would you like to play a round of golf with, and who is our big name today in golf?
1: I would love to play a round with Tiger Woods, just because he's been an idol of mine forever. He's probably the reason that I started playing to begin with. It was cool idolizing him when I was a young kid, and you know, to be able to share around with him would be kind of a dream someday.
0: Have you ever loused up a game? I mean, really?
1: Have I what? Sorry?
0: Loused up a game. Have you ever really crapped up a game? Lost the ball?
1: Yeah.
0: Well, tell me about it. So far, I'm listening to you. You're perfect.
1: No, far from perfect. There's been times where, you know, you make a big number. I haven't done any recently where I've made a huge number. When I was a kid, yeah, for sure, I would hit it in the hazard, and I would let the first one get to me, so I'd hit one in the water, be super mad about it, and I'd hit the next one in the water, be even more mad about it, and then it would just be like a never-ending cycle. And then that's when I kind of realized, you know, you can't let the bad shots get to you, you know? You gotta be able to move on, so... hopefully I can stay away from those big numbers, though.
0: What is mini golf? How does it compare?
1: Mini golf is very fun. I wouldn't say it's very comparable to real golf. It's just putting. So it's much more user friendly. I would say it's something that everyone can do. Mini golf. Mini golf's a lot of fun. Have you played?
0: I don't do anything, so don't ask me anything. Okay.
1: All right.
0: What's
1: fair enough.
0: Those of us who have never stepped foot on a course, and with God's help, never will, how does mini golf compare?
1: Mini golf would be basically, so a real golf course has like real holes, so like they're very long, and then the last part of like a hole is the green, the putting surface, where you ideally one putt every time. But that's pretty much all mini golf is. It's just a fraction of real golf. It's just the putting point of golf. So it's not really comparable because it's not on real grass. It's on turf. But it's something fun that you can do with your friends for sure.
0: Who would you like to play with?

0: besides Tiger?
1: Well, you, so I could teach you how to play golf.
0: Oh, yeah, lots of luck. Okay, other than me who can barely walk, other than me.
1: Scottie Scheffler, he's number one in the world right now. He'd be a good guy to play with.
0: What's his name? Who?
1: Scottie Scheffler.
0: What is so great about him? Who is he?
1: He's been really good the last few years. He's just been kind of dominant in the sport. He's just won a lot of times, handful of majors, won the Olympics, and he's very well grounded. So it'd be nice to kind of pick his brain.
0: Okay, tell me about Donald. Is he a good golfer?
1: Of who?
0: That's it? That's the end of your answer? Uh-huh.
1: Who did you ask?
0: What?
1: Yes, who's a good golfer?
0: Donald Trump. Of you, you never heard the name? Donald Trump.
1: No. Oh, yeah, Trump. I haven't played with him. I've seen his swing. His swing is... It's not great, but it honestly gets the job done. I don't know exactly how he'd be as a golfer. He can probably get it around. I wouldn't say he's anything special as a golfer, though.
0: Listen, you have to be nice to me because I don't know what the hell you're talking about. What is a swing? What is his lousy swing compared to a great swing? He hits the damn ball, doesn't he?
1: Yeah, he hits it. It's probably not as far as you know the great golfers. It's probably not as accurate or any of that, but I'm sure he can muscle his way around a golf course pretty well at a good score.
0: Give me one story about what you saw or what happened on a golf course before I throw you the hell out. I want to hear one story.
1: One story. Let's see. I shot a 59. I'm guessing you don't know what that would mean. It's a really good score. I shot 12 under par for 18 holes. It was one of the coolest days of my life, honestly. But I needed to make a really, really long putt on the last hole. It was almost 40 feet. So that's long for a putt. The odds were against me, but I made the putt. It was very cool. I know means now that you don't know what that means, but the people who do know what that means will probably think it's cool. So that was nice. That was last fall.
0: Okay. I would like to say that it's been a thrill speaking with you. It's just that I don't basically know what the hell you're talking about.
1: Yeah,
0: I have never played golf. I never will. I don't even never in my early days ever went out with anybody who played golf. But I've certainly semi-enjoyed speaking with you. Thank
1: awesome.
0: You.
1: There,
0: do you have?
1: Nice.
0: Wait. Do you have a trophy? Do you have any trophies?
1: I do have trophies at home. My parents kind of threw some away because they were taking up too much room. So I have the nice ones though.
0: What do you mean you threw out a trophy?
1: My parents did because there were like junior golf tournaments. So they didn't really mean a whole lot. I still have a handful of them at home.
0: Well, like I said, and I'm repeating it, what a great thrill to speak to you. You will never have to find me on a golf course, but I've enjoyed our conversation. Thank you, David. Thank you, honey.
1: Thank you so much for having me.
0: Bye.
2: If you missed Rita Cosby, here's what you missed.
3: Mayor Eric Adams. This is a guy who's looking back and saying, look, I'm leaving with a low crime rate in New York. I cleaned up the homeless encampments, did a lot with charter schools. There's a lot of things that he certainly can be proud of. And I asked him, what do you think about some of these comments by Zoran Mondani, where he essentially is saying that he'd be willing to get arrested to block ICE, and also that he would not rule out arresting ICE, and saying he will not allow NYPD to cooperate with ICE. He doesn't want ICE in the community. He doesn't want the National Guard in the subways for sure. There are a lot of big questions tonight. So here is Eric Adams
4: I've said this over and over again, and we need to fully understand this. ICE is not a criminal organization, and we need to stop treating them like that. They are a law enforcement entity that's sworn to serve and protect like others. These are men and women who made the determination to do the job that the Constitution calls them to do. These were sworn men and women who were sworn to serve and protect the city and the country based on their constitutional obligations.
3: What a contrast from Zoran Mondani.
5: I'm proud to inform people of their rights, and I can't think of a more American thing to do than to speak about the protections that we all have under the law. My focus is for the NYPD to not be assisting ICE in their immigration enforcement and to actually be following the policies of sanctuary city law.
3: In other words, I'm prepared if I need to get arrested, that's okay. And if I need to arrest ICE, that's okay.
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0: Put down your coffee, put down your cruller, put down your lady, put down whatever it is. I'm back. I am about to talk about love. June is the month of love. June is fast disappearing. And if you really ask me, I think so is love. But I'm thinking about all the movies and the things that were about love. Winona Ryder, once disappointed with her Jennifer Aniston lesbian kiss in Friends, said, "I got bummed out because we had chances for some pretty nice kisses." Heather Locklear said, "I knew how sexy Denise Richards was, so I practiced with my makeup artist, Lisa. Every Thursday night, we rehearsed them at dinner." Then there was Molly Shannon kissing Drew Barrymore on Saturday Night Live and said, "It's fun to kiss a girl because their faces are so soft." Yeah, okay. Christina Aguilera on Locking Lips with Madonna at the MTV Music Awards. She's got a very soft lip. Okay. Onward. Sarah Michelle Gellar on her smooch with Selma Blair in Cruel Intentions. She says, "It was a great kiss and even had a saliva trail." Charlize Theron made kissing Christina Ricci tricky in Monster. Why was it tricky? The film's false teeth kept falling out. You know, it was difficult with those fakes. Kira Sedgwick and Juliana Margulies in What's Cookin' hit lesbian bars to do research. She said, "It was pretty hot. Ours were nice, soft." And Peter Lawford's son, Chris, playing a gay man, said, "It was the most self-conscious moment of my life. You note a guy's upper lip's small hairs, which burn you from the friction." Listen, it's the month of June. You have to talk about love. So don't be picky. This is all the stuff on love. And there's a sign on a church, I am told, in Portland, Oregon. I haven't been in Portland, Oregon in minutes. But the church sign says, "Come this Sunday. Avoid the 4th of July rush." Okay, I want you to know, attention, we are getting to big events. It's going to be July 4th. You're going to be on a beach with wet sand and dry ants. And special events are approaching. It's feasts, it's foods. It's been Father's Day, graduations, holidays, vacations, June weddings, Juneteenth, July 4th, Labor Day, Columbus Day, Veterans Day, Thanksgiving, Christmas, New Year's, maybe even Grandma's birthday in between. Forget your calendar. Consider your stomach. Today, I'm going to give you a quickie tutorial on your spices. Pepper is the king, prized during the Middle Ages. Its birthplace was Genoa, Alexandria, and Venice, which owed them their prosperity. Today, pepper encompasses the globe, with U.S., Japan, Korea the biggest consumer. Today, its prime users are Vietnam, India, Indonesia, Brazil, Malaysia, China, Sri Lanka, and the United States of America. It's black, dried, from flowering vine, who cares? It's P-I-P-E-R-A-C-E-A-E. And if it's not, so what? Its spicy heat comes from the piperine compound. I don't know what the hell that is, but I'm giving you information, whatever it is. It's a home remedy that supposedly helps cure constipation, diarrhea, indigestion, and insect bites. However, it can't help with City Hall. Nothing can help with City Hall because we have that idiot in it. Clove, C-L-O-V-E, clove, comes from aromatic dried flower buds off the tree. I can't pronounce it. M-Y-R-T-A-C-E-A-E. This thing does not grow in Flatbush. The name is derived from Latin. I tried saying it to my Yorkie. Didn't help. Damn dog didn't stop barking no matter what I asked him. Whatever the stuff is, it's big in Asia, Africa, Middle East, and often combined with apples, pears, rhubarb. Nice when stuck inside pumpkin pie. And the stuff is often stuck inside problems with your teeth. It can be considered an anodyne for some dental emergencies. I'm coming up near the end. I'm trying to help you because you're going to be making special foods. It's going to be feasts. And you're going to then say, where is Madam Adams when we need her? So I am now going to throw in cinnamon. It's from the inner bark of trees. Origin, Europe, until the 16th century. Where it then went, who knows, who cares? De Blasio probably had it in a City Hall drawer. The stuff got to Egypt by year 2000 BC, which is when the Bible says Moses used it in the holy anointing oil. If not Moses, then maybe Jane Fonda, who cares? A main importer is Mexico, which uses it in chocolate, donuts, apple pie, cocoa, and liquors. Here it flavors cereals, fruits, bread-based dishes. And I'm not going to do any more. Just one more and I'm finished with you. Cardamom. It grows in the wild. Supposedly, it's our most expensive fruit. A German officer planted it in Guatemala before World War I. How we got it? Who knows? I'm glad I know this much. So, listen. There's also cumin, chutney, oregano, thyme, mint, paprika, sage, thyme, pepper, rosemary, garlic, chili, salt, pepper, oregano, nutmeg, cranberry, onion, cloves, and those lousy relatives you're going to be stuck with. If unlucky and nobody's inviting you, throw together your own holiday meal. Try sage, thyme, garlic, rosemary, chili, salt, lemon, mushroom, supplements, and whatever's left over from last week, plus a partridge in a pear tree. You can call for delivery. You can call for a dude on a bike deliver someone else's leftovers. then call three pains in the ass people you stopped talking to 6 months ago, invite them over. Listen, if Hiawatha could make do by the shores of Gitche Gumee, so can you. You got the East River. I am about to tell you that I have genuinely enjoyed our chat. I am also about to tell you that WABC, thrilled as it is with having me on its air, is about to throw me off. I have been here for an hour. I do hope you were here for the whole hour. Thank you for listening, and please try to tune me in again next week. All I can tell you is next week I will promise to be better. Thank you. Thank you. I love you, and I love doing the radio program. Bye.
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7: Mostly sunny this afternoon with a high near 83. Happy Father's Day. I'm Anita Bonita. A 51-year-old concertgoer fell to his death at the Garden last night during a concert by the group Goose. He was at the show with his wife. He plunged from what police said was the 300 section and was taken to Bellevue Hospital, where he was pronounced dead. After hearing of their fans' fallen death, the band posted on social media, "We are deeply saddened and heartbroken to learn of the tragic event that occurred at tonight's show. We extend our deepest sympathy to everyone affected. Thank you to the emergency personnel and venue staff who stepped in with care and support." Police say a pilot escaped injury when his small jet landed in the water yesterday evening at Green Turtle Pond in West Milford. The pilot exited the plane unassisted and refused medical attention. Responders included the West Milford Police and Fire and the New Jersey Park Police. The West Milford Police referred requests for comment to the New Jersey Department of Environmental Protection. Yesterday was day two of the New Jersey Air Show at Greenwood Lake Airport. A third person has been arrested for last Sunday's fatal beating of 48-year-old Christopher Martin of Shirley. Police say 33-year-old Benjamin Shepherd of Central Islip was charged with two counts of murder and one count of gang assault. Martin's former roommate and his ex-girlfriend had been arrested on Monday and were both charged with gang assault. According to court papers, the three were among the five people who kicked down the door of Martin's home. The entry was captured on a neighbor's Ring video camera. There's been no update on the status of the two others allegedly involved. Today is the last day of early voting in New York. After today's 5 p.m. closure, polls will reopen on Tuesday for primary day. With heavy rains expected for tomorrow, Notify NYC is reminding people in the outer boroughs to help prevent street flooding by clearing leaves and debris from catch basins near their homes, as long as that's safe to do. If you're cleaning the catch basin grates, remember your gloves and watch out for traffic. From the WABC Weather Desk, mostly sunny this afternoon, going up to 83. Partly cloudy tonight, low near 66. Showers and thunderstorms likely tomorrow, high of 77. Becoming partly sunny on Tuesday, going up to 80. I'm Anita Bonita, 77 WABC News.
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8: The California governor has declared a state of emergency, and the mayor of L.A. has issued an emergency disaster declaration, moves that allow access to more resources as firefighters in Boyle Heights continue to battle a stop-and-start fire at a large warehouse. Neighbors becoming even more concerned after the fire already reignited once.
9: They've been giving us hope. They've been talking to us. I've been out here. They've come and talked to us. They say there's progress going on, but I mean, it keeps going back on.
10: It kind of slows down and then it goes back in flames, so we're just scared.
8: With smoke filling the air already for days, firefighters continue working around the clock, battling what fire officials say is essentially a giant refrigerator packed with smoldering foam. This is the Worldwide News Network.
2: If you missed Bo Snerdly, here's what you missed.
11: Okay, you know, in Florida, they passed a new law, Cut 15. It is, we can explain this. And that was passed, I think, with Princess Diana's favorite governor of all 50 governors. They passed the law down in Florida. Here's the content of that law.
12: Anyone applying for a driver's license in Florida must now pass an English exam.
11: People are not happy. I have some response. Don't have time to play it. We have a woman complaining. She doesn't speak English. That now she's been denied a driver's license in Florida. She's not happy about it. We'll get to that tomorrow. We've got, let's see what else we got here. Can't get to today. Woman that Donald Trump stole her food stamps from her. Yeah, that. And then there's this business with the ID and voting. Senator Ossoff from Georgia, Senator Ossoff down in Georgia, is against voter ID. Now, he used to be for it. He's against it now that his party told him, hey, pal. But do you know that Senator Ossoff had an event down there in Georgia? And you know what he did? You know what old Senator Ossoff did down there in Georgia? Senator Ossoff said, listen here, boy, y'all won't come to my... Hey, come on. Y'all won't come to my event down here in Georgia? Listen up. You got to show some ID. You need to have government ID to get into my event so that we can talk about how we don't need ID to vote. And you see, no. That's right. You want to show up to see your senator. Jasmine is a lawyer. That's right. Jasmine Crockett is a lawyer. John Ossoff, like the Democrats, we don't need voter ID. It gets Jim Crow 2.0. And if there's a party that knows about Jim Crow, it's us. Because we're the ones that gave you Jim Crow 1.0. But Senator Ossoff, most Democrats, most black people say they want voter ID. Well, it don't matter. Them people don't know what's good for them. We know best. We don't like voter ID. Jim Crow 2.0.
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1: Welcome. Today is Father's Day. Father's Day officially became a permanent national holiday when President Richard Nixon signed it into law on April 24th, 1972, designating the third Sunday in June as Father's Day. Every Father's Day, my thoughts return to the first hero I ever knew, long before I entered politics, long before I met presidents, governors, senators, and world leaders. There was one man whose opinion mattered more to me than anyone else. There was one man whose example shaped my understanding of what it meant to be a husband, a father, a grandfather, a provider, a patriot, and a man of character. That man was my father, Roger J. Stone, Sr., known to his friends as Stoney, for whom I am proudly named. As I grow older, I've come to appreciate a truth that many people don't fully understand until later in life. The greatest men are not always the most famous men. They do not necessarily command armies or hold public office, accumulate great wealth, or dominate newspaper headlines. Often the greatest men are those who quietly build lives defined by duty, sacrifice, faith, loyalty, and love. They rise before dawn. They work until exhaustion. They provide for their families. They honor their commitments. They ask for very little in return. Their names may never appear in the history books, but their influences on lives well beyond them, on their children and their grandchildren. Their true moment is not carved in some stone. It is written upon the hearts of the people they loved. My father belonged to an extraordinary generation of Americans who believed that a man's value was measured not by what he said about himself, but what he actually did. My dad was a gifted athlete who distinguished himself as a football player at New Canaan High School in New Canaan, Connecticut, and the toughness, discipline, and perseverance that football demands remained with him throughout his entire life. He's a man who carried himself with quiet confidence and dignity, yet he had a wicked sense of humor and enormous talent. He never needed to boast. My dad never sought attention. He ever understood the character speaks louder than words ever can. One of the most enduring memories I have is seeing him sitting comfortably on the back porch with his pipe, reflecting quietly after a long, hard day. If it was President Richard Nixon who taught me how to make the perfect martini, it was my father who taught me how to make the perfect gin gitlet. To me, that image captures something about an earlier America. Was an America where patience was valued, where responsibility was expected, and where man's word meant everything. My father came from a family of hardworking men. Alongside my grandfather and my uncle, he worked in the family business, Norris J. Stone and Sons, on the border between Vista, New York, and New Canaan, Connecticut, drilling artesian wells throughout the area. There's something deeply honorable about men who work with their hands and build things that improve the lives of others. The labor was not glamorous. It was difficult, hard, physical labor performed in all kinds of weather. Yet they helped provide communities with one of life's most essential resources. Long before environmental consultants and bottled water companies became commonplace, men like my dad helped families gain access to clean, dependable water. They understand the dignity of labor because they lived it every day. My dad rose at about 5 a.m. every weekday. My mother cooked him breakfast, and he departed to run an old-fashioned chop drill, drilling artesian wells. He returned at home around 5, completely and totally caked with mud. My mother would literally hose him down in the backyard, feed him dinner, and he would drop into bed, perhaps after smoking his pipe for a bit on the porch, just to decompress. I never heard him complain, not once. On weekends, instead of having them off, he rotated with my uncle and my grandfather doing pump calls, because, you see, if you had an artesian well, you also had to have a pumping system to get the water into your house, into your faucets, into your showers. And when they broke down, well, my dad had to come fix them. So my father's life, however, was not defined solely by work. You see, he possessed an amazing appreciation for music, theater, talent, and the arts. He actually worked on Friday and Saturday nights playing the stand-up bass in a gin mill in Westport, Connecticut, called the Ruptured Duck, with a jazz combo that sometimes included legendary jazz pianist Horace Silver, one of the true pioneers of American jazz. So whether discussing music or simply enjoying it or playing it, my father understood that the arts nourish the human spirit in ways that cannot be measured on a balance sheet. Music filled our home with an old-fashioned record player. It became part of the atmosphere where I grew up. It accompanied family gatherings, holiday celebrations, and ordinary evenings. A home filled with music is a home filled with love. A home filled with music is always to be valued. My father's artistic talents extended well beyond music. He actually performed in summer stock theater, appearing in productions of some of America's most beloved musicals. Because he was a Stubby K type, he played the Stubby K role of Nicely, Nicely Johnson in Guys and Dolls. He played the Stubby K role of Marion Sam in Little Abner. And he portrayed Luther Bilges in the summer stock version of South Pacific. Looking back, I realized how fortunate I was to grow up in a household where creativity was encouraged and where artistic expression was viewed as an essential component of a complete life. One of the greatest gifts parents give their children is exposure to music, history, faith, I hate to use this word, but culture, and yes, the arts. These pursuits elevate the human spirit, and they connect us to something larger than ourselves. Music teaches discipline because mastery requires practice. It teaches humility because there was always more to learn. My dad had an old-fashioned stand-up bass, but when I bought an electric Fender bass to learn how to play rock, it was my dad who taught me how to play it, even though he was more adept on an old-fashioned stand-up bass, so old that it was patched up in several places with black electrical tape. It teaches cooperation because great music is often created by talented individuals working together towards a common purpose. That's what it means when you say that a combo or a band is tight. That same lesson helps build successful marriages, healthy families, strong communities, and prosperous nations. My father's love of music and theater helped shape my understanding that a meaningful life requires more than material success. It requires curiosity, gratitude, imagination, and an appreciation for the things that enrich civilization itself. One of the most important lessons my father taught me concerned masculinity. In recent years, traditional masculinity has often been criticized, mocked, or misunderstood. I reject that entirely because I knew masculinity at its best. I saw it every day in my own father. See, courage is not toxic. Responsibility is not toxic. Leadership is not toxic. Self-discipline is not toxic. Protecting one's family is not toxic. Providing for one's children is not toxic. Honoring one's commitments is not toxic. These are virtues. These are the virtues of the masculinity taught to me by my father. My father embodied those virtues naturally. He was physically strong without ever being intimidating. He was disciplined without being rigid. He was confident without being arrogant. He was compassionate without being weak. He understood that true manhood is not measured by how loudly a man speaks or how much attention he commands. He had a low boiling point. It is measured in how faithfully he fulfills his responsibilities. So the true measure of a man, as demonstrated in my own dad, is what he does for others when nobody else is watching. My father lived according to that principle every day of his life. He was kind, he was generous, he was dependable, he was honorable, but above all, he was very, very funny. Quick with a joke or a pun, and an adept soft shoe dancer, my father was a real man. Equally important was the example my parents set throughout their marriage. As I've grown older, I've come to appreciate more deeply how fortunate I was to grow up in a home grounded in faith, loyalty, respect, and love. My father and my mother demonstrated that marriage is not merely a romantic arrangement. If you remember Tony Soprano's mother in the TV series, well, that was my mom. Tough, suspicious, principled, opinionated, rock solid. So the partnership between my parents was a partnership of sacrifice, patience, forgiveness, love, loyalty, and shared purpose. Children who grew up witnessing a strong and loving marriage receive lessons that no classroom can ever teach. They teach commitment. They teach accountability. They teach respect. They teach what genuine love actually looks like. Looking back now, I understand that much of success that I have had, achieved in life, is rooted in the stability, guidance, and values my parents provided. Perhaps the most important lesson my father taught me was about love itself. I never doubted for a single day that he loved me. I saw that love every time he rose before sunrise to go to work. I saw it in every sacrifice that he made, working virtually 51 weeks a year, taking 1 week for a vacation, which we drove the family Plymouth station wagon to Lake George for 1 week to stay in an inexpensive motel. I saw it in the opportunities he created for our family. I saw it in the respect he showed my mom. I saw it in the standards he set for me and my sister. Love is often misunderstood in modern culture. Many people associate it primarily with emotion or words. Yet the deepest form of love reveals themselves through action. My father's life was a continuous demonstration of love expressed through duty, commitment, sacrifice, and his presence. For various decades, presidents supported the idea, but it was not until 1972 that Father's Day became a permanent national holiday. So it is on this Father's Day that I honor my father, Roger J. Stone Sr., also known as Stoney. You're listening to the Roger Stone Show, and you're in the Stone Zone. Don't go away, because we'll be right back.
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4: Now here's a man who took funk music into another galaxy, George Clinton. With Parliament and Funkadelic, Clinton blended soul, rock, psychedelia, and pure imagination into a sound that shook American music to the core. Bow, wow, wow, yippee-yo, yippee-yay, bow, wow, yippee-yo, yippee-yay. Wild costumes, cosmic themes, infectious grooves. This wasn't just music, it was an experience. Songs like Flashlight and One Nation Under a Groove became anthems of liberation and celebration. But beneath the spectacle was serious innovation. 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
6: People forget, but Andrew Cuomo was so hot in 2019, right? He was the guy that they started talking about him for president, not Biden. When I say they, I mean Cuomo and his people. They were doing the talking. They were talking that up. And word got back to Joe. And Joe hated that. And he said, well, he said it once before, never F with a Biden. Never F-U-C blank with a Biden. And if you do, you're in trouble. And that brings me back to my friend Bill Stevenson, still in jail, still sitting in prison, still no indictment, still no autopsy. Bill Stevenson was married to Jill Biden in 1969 to about 1973. Jill Biden, yeah, the first lady of the United States. And Joe, I believe, is the reason why my friend Bill is in jail right now. I really do. Bill Stevenson moved on with his life, even though his heart was broken by Jill, who had an affair with Joe. That's true. We know what happened. They were fooling around behind Bill's back. But Bill is very cool. He said, look, people make mistakes. I honestly don't hold that against him. You know, am I happy about it? No. But I found my wife, Linda, and everything is great. He said, people make mistakes, moral failings. It's part of life. It's one of the reasons why I liked him so much. When he came forward to tell that story about how Bill cheated on his, was Joe cheating? Joe was single, or we think he was single. He wasn't married, but he was fooling around with a married woman. It is adultery, but is that cheating? Was Joe cheating? Probably not. Well, cheating God or something. Yeah, it was not good. And they get caught in the affair. Bill kicks Jill out of the house. The divorce is going fine. Bill realizes as the husband he's going to lose some assets. And he's going to court and he's going to sign a deal that, well, is very good to Jill. He's going to give up a lot. But then Joe gets wind of all this and says, no, the deal is off. You deserve a piece of that Stone Balloon. Stone Balloon being a big saloon in downtown Wilmington that made a lot of money. And Joe wanted that money for himself. Joe wanted some of that money. Constant passive income. So they blow up the case. New lawyers. It drags on for another year and a half. And they're back in court, and guess what happens? Bill wound up doing better than he did the first time around.
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1: A man who's gone through hell, but he's kept going, and he's smart, and he's strong, and people love him. Not everybody, but people love him and respect him. Roger Stone.
0: Now, here's Roger Stone.
2: And you're back in the Stone Zone right here on the Roger Stone Show. Well, newly declassified documents released by outgoing Director of National Intelligence Tulsi Gabbard are shining additional light on the actions of Dr. Anthony Fauci, the intelligence community, and how the COVID-19 pandemic was inflicted on an unexpected American public. In a video statement, along with a number of declassified documents, Tulsi Gabbard accused Fauci of lying, spreading misinformation, and helping suppress evidence that the virus was most likely leaked from the Wuhan Institute of Virology in China, and it was paid for by U.S. taxpayers. She said that Fauci's agency helped send U.S. taxpayer dollars to risky gain of weaponization. Read that as weaponization rather than function. Research in Wuhan, then worked with corrupt intelligence officials to bury the lab leak theory and destroy anyone who challenged the official narrative. According to Gabbard, this was her final act on her last day in office. The documents include hundreds of emails showing that Intelligence Assessments Office incorporated Fauci's recommendations of cover-up. Gabbard also alleges that Fauci lied under oath before the U.S. Senate in 2024 when he denied involvement in discussions with intelligence officials about the viral research. The research released by Gabbard also points to whistleblowers who say they faced retaliation, career damage, and threats after raising concerns about the manipulation of intelligence surrounding COVID's origins. Now, the question you have to ask yourself is, why haven't you seen this on ABC, NBC, CBS? Why aren't you reading about it in the New York Times or the Washington Post? In fact, the reaction of the Washington Post has been a hit piece today in which they seek to attack Tulsi Gabbard for being a Hindu and questioning her entire background as a way to discredit this extraordinary information. One of the disclosures by Gabbard included a Lawrence Livermore National Security Report that reportedly found the necessary conditions for an accidental release of a lab-modified coronavirus existed at the Wuhan lab in 2019, as expected. This confirms that many Americans have known for several years that during the COVID-19 pandemic, powerful officials shut down debate, censored dissent, and protected themselves while the public paid the price. And Dr. Fauci and his wife made literally millions of dollars on the misery and death of many Americans. Millions of Americans died needlessly because of the gross incompetence and megalomania of the American Mengele, Dr. Anthony Fauci. His desire to play God turned deadly for the world. Now, he is, I believe, must be held responsible. Now, he's going to argue, of course, if federal charges are even brought, that he has a preemptive pardon. But that pardon was signed by an auto pen, and therefore I question whether it is legally valid. I don't see no reason why this should not be tested, and the best way to test it is for the immediate charge, at a minimum, of false statements before the U.S. Senate. I call on Acting Attorney General and newly appointed Attorney General Todd Blanche to bring those charges so we can learn once and for all what it is that Dr. Fauci did, how he profited from it, and what the truth is about this deadly virus. I'm Roger Stone. You're listening to the Stone Zone. When we come back, Joe Biden just lost a landmark case. Much like Richard Nixon, his secret tapes that he sought to hide, the federal courts ordered he must release. That story on the other side.

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2: What Americans really need to understand is that it is essential for us to own our own AI data centers and not be processing AI on a daily basis and sending all of our personal data abroad to possibly our enemies or other third parties that don't have our best interests at heart. 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
5: Zoran Mondani. Also, so many of the comments coming out this week. We also have now a primary race in the New York governor's race. And you got a lot of crazy comments coming from Democrats. Later on, we're going to talk about Benny Thompson. And he asked, this is the guy who was on the January 6th committee, remember, who just happened to destroy the evidence after the January 6th hearings. Surprise, surprise, surprise. But Benny Thompson asked Kristi Noem, the Secretary of Homeland Security, talked about the unfortunate accident of the National Guard troops being opened fire upon by that Afghan refugee. The unfortunate accident? It's not an accident. The guy was preparing for it for a while. He drove for days across country, drove thousands of miles, planned it, staked it out, opened fire. It's intentional. So why are Democrats trying to minimize it like it just happens to be some flash in the pan accident? It's not an accident. It is a horrible, disgusting crime that needs to be punished. And yet Benny Thompson used the phrase unfortunate accident. Well, here is Zoran Mondani. Here is what he had to say. He put out this video this week. This is another crazy thing. Puts out a video on how to avoid getting arrested by ICE. Puts it on his social media. Here he is.
6: Last weekend, ICE attempted to raid Canal Street and detain our immigrant neighbors. As mayor, I'll protect the rights of every single New Yorker, and that includes the more than 3 million immigrants who call this city their home. But we can all stand up to ICE if you know your rights. If you encounter ICE, these are the things that every New Yorker should know. First, ICE cannot enter into private spaces like your home, school, or a private area of your workplace without a judicial warrant signed by a judge. That looks like this.
7: If ICE does not have a judicial warrant signed by a judge, you have the right to say, I do not consent to entry, and the right to keep your door closed.
6: Sometimes ICE will show you paperwork that looks like this and tell you that they have the right to arrest you.
7: That is false. ICE is legally allowed to lie to you, but you have the right to remain silent.
6: If you're being detained, you may always ask, am I free to go, repeatedly, until they answer you.
7: You are legally allowed to film ICE as long as you do not interfere with an arrest.
6: It is important to remain calm during any interaction with ICE or law enforcement. Do not impede their investigation, resist arrest, or run. One last thing. New Yorkers have a constitutional right to protest. And when I'm mayor, we will protect that right. New York will always welcome immigrants. And I will fight each and every day to protect, support, and celebrate our immigrant brothers and sisters.
5: How is that not obstruction or aiding and abetting? Here's some tips to avoid ICE. Here's some things you don't have to do. If it doesn't look like a real warrant, you don't have to let them in.
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8: And you're back in the Stone Zone, right here on the Roger Stone Show. A federal judge in Washington, D.C. has now done what the political class, the bureaucratic permanent government, and the Biden damage control machine hoped would never actually happen. United States District Judge Dabney Friedrich has denied President Joe Biden's effort to block the Department of Justice from releasing the redacted audio recordings and transcripts of Biden's interviews with his ghostwriter, Mark Zwanitzer. And this is significant because these were the very interviews relied upon by Special Counsel Robert Hur in his investigation of Biden's mishandling of classified documents, which took place when he was vice president as well as a member of the U.S. Senate. Joining us now is the man who led the fight for this landmark decision, along with the Heritage Foundation. Mike Howell is the president of the Oversight Project. This was a David and Goliath battle. As you can imagine, Joe Biden had the legal Dreeden team. But we won because we have Mike Howell. Mike, welcome to the Roger Stone Show.
9: Roger, thank you so much for having me on. Very excited to dive in.
8: This is, I have obviously some memory of this. President Richard Nixon learned on national television that the public became aware of the fact that he had taped all of the conversations in the Oval Office in his White House, as well as a number of phone conversations from the private residence. And he went to the U.S. Supreme Court arguing that this was personally owned private information and the public had no right to it. He was struck down by the U.S. Supreme Court 9-0. So from my point of view, I couldn't see why Joe Biden should be treated any differently. On the other hand, generally speaking, I know how D.C. judges are, and very few of them have any regard for the Constitution, the law, precedent, the rules, or anything of the like. Here we've gotten what I think is a fair and equitable decision. Lay this out for us.
9: Yeah, so it's rather complicated, but I'm going to make it simple. And you draw a perfect comparison to the Nixon tapes case and Supreme Court weighing in there. But here we got to go back to 2017. You might be wondering why we care about 2017. I'll tell you why I care. Because I think Joe Biden was broken for a long time before they propped him up and put him in the White House. I think the whole cabal that was behind the auto pen knew that they had a damaged asset that they could prop up their political machine behind and then use that auto pen to basically destroy the country and get what they wanted out of it. So when the special counsel during Biden's administration opened up an inquiry into Biden's mishandling of classified information. Now, remember, this guy was named Special Counsel Hur. This was after documents were found in the Biden garage and at the Biden Pence Center, which is in Chinatown. Very questionable stuff, all after Mar-a-Lago. So the special counsel during the Biden administration goes and gathers up all this evidence. One of the pieces of evidence he gathers is about 70 hours of interview between Biden and the guy he paid to write a book for him in his own name, what's referred to as a ghostwriter here. I'll just pause for a second and say that's a whole other, genre of corruption we have in Washington, D.C., where politicians put out books in their name where they don't write a single word of the whole damn thing. So that's a separate story. So in this 70 hours, it is alleged that Biden shared classified information with the ghostwriter when he was trying to tell stories about how great he was, all that he did in Afghanistan, Ukraine, so forth. He was basically trying to monetize the special information he had for the purposes of this book that he was selling around the 2017 timeframe. So when Special Counsel's Hur report came out, which found that Biden was, an elderly man with diminished, faculties, that a jury would never convict, we said, you know what, that's government property now because the DOJ gathered the tape and use it for their investigation. And so guess what? We won it. And so we requested it, we're denied, and it's sued for. This has been going on for years. Now, after Trump took over, we were still engaging with his Department of Justice to try to get them to reverse course from the Biden Department of Justice, which, of course, had denied us previously. We explained our rationale, and they shifted their positions towards release. because guess what? This administration actually believes in transparency. I mean, look what Tulsi Gabbard's doing on her way out. So when Biden caught wind of the fact that this thing was coming out, guess what? Him and his hotshot lawyers came in and they fought like heck to try to stop it. And, you know, I don't know who's paying for these lawyers, by the way, but he's got a fleet of them. And it,

0: associated billable, you could find. Well, the judge weighed in Friday, and we were very, very happy because it's hard to win in D.C., as you can imagine. And the judge said, hey, I'm going to allow the Department of Justice to release these things. Biden, you have 3 weeks now to get your appeal together if you so choose. I imagine he'll try, but I don't think it'll get granted or taken up. And so I think these tapes are on a timeline to come out. And then what the public's going to learn is that what they saw on that debate stage when President Trump just destroyed the malfunction of Biden in 2024, that this was what he was like in 2017 as well. And it's going to tell us a lot more about the auto pen period, when it started, how bad it was, and who was calling the shots.
1: Yeah, this is not merely a procedural ruling in a routine Freedom of Information Act case. In my view, this is a major victory for transparency, accountability, and the basic principle the American people have the right to know who is actually capable of exercising the powers of the presidency and who was not. The finding here is explosive because it first became public because it punctures the carefully constructed fiction, I suspect, that Biden's decline was merely a right-wing talking point. The American people were told for years that Biden was vigorous, he was alert, he was engaged, sharp as a tack, that's what Kamala Harris said, and fully in command. We were told not to believe our own eyes when he wandered, when he mumbled, when he forgot names, appeared confused, needed stage management to complete the simplest appearances, couldn't figure out how to get off of the stage. And then, of course, he constantly fell down. Now, it seems to me the courts are moving us closer to underlying evidence that may show exactly how steep that decline was and what those around him knew it.
0: I think that's exactly right. And it also goes into the motivations of why would you do that? Why would you put up somebody who was so clearly ill-equipped? And I think the answer is, you know, they needed, the Biden family themselves is desperate for money. This is what Hunter was doing. We have the record that Jill was very upset that Joe wasn't cashing in as much as he should have. They saw Obama cashing it in with this huge Netflix deal. They saw Obama fly out to China right after the presidency and sell his autograph and pictures of himself for $10,000 a pop. They saw everyone around them getting rich. And so despite the failings of Joe Biden, they needed him in the mix to be the, you know, key figure that could be traded off. Too many people had, over the decades, built up too much reliance on Joe Biden. And they couldn't just let him out to pasture. Despite his malfunction, you know, which I again, think we're going to go back even further than, you know, just the 2020s. I think we're going to know that people knew about it in the late 2010s, particularly with this 2016-17, you know, tapes we're going to get out. And it's going to tell a story of American corruption. And all this is happening while the entire Democratic messaging apparatus is accusing President Trump of, you know, all sorts of things, from the reflecting pools and, you know, the absurd algae arguments to, you know, everything down the list. And it's going to really remind Americans, we just went through a terrible 4 years under Biden. And the reason why so much damage was inflicted was not just merely just crazy radical ideology and politics. It's that the corrupt special interest class needed Biden in there so they could cash in.
1: Yeah, it seems to me the ruling is especially important because the court recognized the extraordinary public interest that's at stake. HERS investigation, by the way, remember when they accused her of being a Republican? Absurd. His investigation involved a sitting president, classified documents, a special counsel who reported to the attorney general, and an attorney general who served under the very president whose conduct was being examined. That structure alone creates an obvious need for transparency. The public has a right to know whether Herr pulled his punches or whether he acted properly. Remember, he concluded essentially that while Biden had violated the law, he thought it was unlikely that a jury would convict a man who was infirm as Biden. Well, if he was too infirm to face charges, how was he cognizant enough to be president of the United States? To me, that's a reasonable question. Just as Richard Nixon proposed as a compromise the release of transcripts, and the courts argued no, what we had to release were actual tapes. That's because the tape can tell us so much more. A tape has a brutal honesty of its own. It carries the pauses, the stumblings, the uncertainty, the strain, the cadence of a man in real time. That's why they're so desperate to cover them up. if her relied on

0: the way Biden sounded, which it seems to be what he said in his final report, then the American people are entitled to hear enough of that evidence to judge whether the special counsel's conclusions were fair, accurate, and complete, and whether Joe Biden was in much tougher shape than even we thought he was.
1: That's absolutely right. And I'll say I am 100%. If you go any higher than that, I would. Convinced that her came at Joe Biden with kid gloves. It was a controlled demolition. The one line in his report where he said, I'm not going to charge him because the jury would think he was, you know, too feeble or whatever the exact quote was. That was the only piece he threw in his kind of red meat to satiate everybody else. But he did not look into Joe Biden with any vigor, particularly when you compare it to what they had done to President Trump, what they did to you, what they did to Jeff Clark on our team, what they've done to so many of the J6ers. And I'll tell you one example as to how her just completely looked the other way. So her job was to look at the use of classified information, the improper handling of it, that, you know, what documents were found in Joe Biden's garage, right? This is right after the Mar-a-Lago stuff where they raided Mar-a-Lago. With so much pomp and circumstance. Well, you know, when her opened up, we said, you can't just look at where the documents were, what date, what time, et cetera. You have to look at why Joe Biden had these documents. What was he doing with them? And in the context of all the money Hunter was making, it's obvious that they were seeking to trade off Ukraine and other things. And so I sent a letter publicly to special counsel Hur, listing out all the fake and alias email addresses and cell phone numbers that the Bidens used. He had so many, which is, you know, inherently sketchy for a guy of his stature. And I said, if you do not pull the records associated with these emails and these phone numbers, you are not going to ever fully understand the picture of what he was doing and why he was doing with classified information. What Hur ultimately did was not what I suggested. He just came out with a report that basically said, strict liability sense, the classified documents were in this location. They shouldn't have been in that location. That is, you know, technically illegal, but do not charge Joe Biden because he's old. Now, if Hur had any guts about it or wasn't in on a cover-up job, this special counsel inquiry into the Bidens, I think, would have been one of the most explosive stories of political corruption. But they chose to lay up instead, and you know exactly why.
0: Very well put. Well, I don't care if they had three platoons of Ivy League lawyers. If you had Jeff Clark on your side, you had them outgunned from the very beginning. Perhaps literally the smartest lawyer I know operating in the United States today. And my hat is off to you, Mike, and to Jeff for this amazing victory. When we come back, I want to talk about the auto pen pardons and why I still believe that they should be tested in a court of law. And my confusion as to now, in view of these new revelations by Tulsi Gabbard regarding Dr. Anthony Fauci, that doesn't seem to be happening. We'll be right back in the Roger Stone Show right here in the Stone Zone. Don't go away.
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0: This is Roger Stone. 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
2: Thanks for tuning in, everybody. The great Val Kilmer. Kilmer plays Jim Morrison. And when I say it's the best portrayal of any artist in cinematic history, I don't even think it's close. I think Joaquin Phoenix as Johnny Cash was very good. And this Michael Jackson film, which I have not seen yet, I heard that's very good as well, but I can't comment on that since I haven't seen it. And then obviously the other one I'm thinking of is Queen and Freddie Mercury, but he's a good actor and he was excellent as Mercury, but not like Val Kilmer is Jim Morrison. He's more Jim Morrison than Jim Morrison was. I mean, this was, and he looks just like him, too. I mean, just perfect casting. I believe that was 1991 that came out. Meg Ryan in that movie as well. And I don't think Kilmer was nominated for anything or didn't win anything major, which is just, again, the Oscars sometimes gets it very right and sometimes very, very wrong. And that is what happened with Val Kilmer as Jim Morrison. Anyway, enough about the Doors. Let's move on to Hakeem Jeffries. It's unbelievable that this guy said, again, he's the leader of Democrats in the House of Representatives. All right, so he's not just some no-name congressman from somewhere. He probably will be Speaker of the House after the midterm elections. I think Democrats will take it back. I don't think it's going to be a blue wave, but they only need to win, like, you know, flip four seats. Not hard. History says they should be able to do it. But anyway, Hakeem Jeffries. Last week, he said that Democrats have to engage in maximum warfare against Trump and his administration. Maximum warfare. Intentional, using those sort of words, right? When asked about this, Hakeem Jeffries, by a reporter saying, hey, don't you think it's time to tone things down? Do you regret the things that you said specifically around maximum warfare? And nope, Hakeem just went right through that red light and he's embracing it with a bear hug.
3: As it relates to anything that has been said, certainly as it relates to the comment related to maximum warfare everywhere, all the time, in connection with the redistricting battle that Republicans launched. I stand by it. You can continue to criticize me for it. I don't give a damn about your criticism.
2: 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New York as well. Illinois, you ever see that map sometime?
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5: Well, it's certainly not a news source. It's a propaganda news sheet for leftists. Literally, not a word printed in the Washington Post can be believed. And here they go again. But they're attacking Tulsi Gabbard, in my opinion, because late last Thursday, she fully exposed Dr. Anthony Fauci and the fact that he lied repeatedly about whether our tax dollars were used to weaponize the COVID-19 vaccination in a Wuhan Chinese lab. Pretty well established that that was the case. I would like to see him prosecuted, but he will immediately argue that he can't be prosecuted because he has a pardon. But that pardon was signed by an auto pen. When you and I had a drink together recently in Northern Virginia, we were lamenting the fact that this administration seems to have no interest in testing these auto pen pardons. What say you?
6: Well, the same thing I've been yelling for about 2 years, ever since my team figured out the auto pen scandal and broke it, and President Trump has called it the greatest scandal of the century and has declared, and this is the President of the United States, that everything signed with the auto pen is null, void, and of no further effect. And so you have the president, the guy in charge of the entire branch of government, the executive branch, saying that these things are no good. Here's where things break down, though. There are some people at the lower levels of government who do not want to follow the president's orders. And so they are treating things signed by auto pens, particularly pardons and early releases from prisons, as valid. It gets as bad as this, Roger. I remember telling you this. There are people being let out of federal prison during the Trump administration, violent people with fake early release documents, otherwise known as a commutation. because in the final days of the Biden White House, the auto pen let out 2,500 violent inmates. They said it was for nonviolent drug offenders. That's not true. Well, I got more documents out showing how many of them were absolutely violent. We're talking about people who have killed people, who are massive drug dealers, who have, you know, been in, you know, crimes that are heinous related to children. These are the people that this Department of Justice has let out of federal prison solely because they're treating the auto pen documents, which Trump, the guy in charge, said are no good, they're treating them as good. And so that lands us to Anthony Fauci. Anthony Fauci obviously should be prosecuted. I think his prosecution is actually quite central to President Trump's de-weaponization and accountability agenda. He is probably the singular figure that people are expecting for consequences to be imposed on, because look at the consequences he imposed on this country. Now, you know, with what Tulsi has let out, the propaganda outlets have come out in full swing, and even some of the mouthpieces out there on X. I'm seeing people on X saying, you know, oh, he can't be, you know, prosecuted because of the fake pardon. Well, you know what? For them, DOJ just has to follow the president's orders, charge this guy for his clear lies to Congress, let him argue that, and then drag Joe Biden out of the basement, back into court, and let him say that he individually authorized each single one and prove, you know, the sequence of events and the timing. Because you know what? My team at the Oversight Project has spent hundreds of hours looking into these things. We found instances where things were signed with an auto pen, and the seal says signed here in Washington, D.C. Guess what? Biden was in the Virgin Islands playing golf with Hunter on that day. It just, you know, defies any common sense. And you don't even need to take my word for it. Take Joe Biden's own word for it. He went to the New York Times after we broke the scandal, and, you know, a couple months in, they called it a conspiracy theory at first, but then it gained traction. People started seeing the receipts we put out. Joe Biden admitted for a significant portion of the ones at the end, he was not approving them on an individualized basis whatsoever. He just told his staff, you just get people, plug their names into the categories, and auto pen it. And then it gets worse.
5: And there we have it. I'm sorry, Mike, we got to go. Thanks for
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7: Mostly sunny this afternoon with a high near 83. Happy Father's Day. I am Anita Bonita.
8: Hot town, summer in the city. Back of my neck getting dirty, gritty.
7: Summer arrived in our area at 4:24 this morning. There will be more daylight today than any other day in calendar year 2026, 15 hours and 5 minutes between sunrise and sunset. From this point on, the amount of daylight diminishes day by day until the winter solstice on December 21st. The NYPD says shots were fired early this morning at the Brigadier General Charles Young Playground at West 153rd Street and Lenox Avenue in Harlem. Four people were hit. A 16-year-old boy and a 17-year-old boy were both shot in the left foot. A 20-year-old man was struck in the groin, and a 21-year-old man was shot in the right leg. All four were taken to a local hospital and are in stable condition.
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7: The last day of early voting ends this afternoon at 5 p.m. Primary election day is Tuesday. If you live or work south of the George Washington Bridge, you may want to start planning tomorrow's commute now. The 8 p.m. start of the Norway-Senegal World Cup match means that fans will be traveling at the exact same time that 9-to-5ers will be trying to get home. The New Jersey DOT has warned drivers to expect congestion and disruption, especially on routes 3, 17, 21, 120, I-280, 78, and the Turnpike. And New Jersey-bound trains leaving Penn Station and Secaucus Junction will be limited to World Cup ticket holders traveling to the Meadowlands from 3:20 to 7:01 p.m. Port Authority officials are telling commuters to avoid non-essential travel and to use mass transit whenever possible. If you want to cap off your night on Broadway with a trip to Sardi's, best get there in the next couple of days. The iconic 99-year-old West 44th Street landmark with its 1,200-some-odd caricatures will be closing for several months after Wednesday night service for renovations. The restaurant is expected to reopen in late fall, just in time to celebrate its centennial. From the WABC Weather Desk, mostly sunny this afternoon, going up to 83. Partly cloudy tonight, low near 66. I'm Anita Bonita, 77 WABC News.
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10: Alexandria Ocasio-Cortez soundbite was the best.
11: Did you see that? Oh, John, it was painful, Bill, didn't you think?
10: Well, really, you just hit it right on the mark. She was asked a very simple question. If China invades Taiwan, should the United States defend that island, Taiwan, which has been our policy since 1945? She could not answer the question. Stammered. I used it tonight, and I was just saying. And that shows you the level of intellectual capacity, not only of the Congresswoman, but of the entire progressive movement. I'll answer for her.
12: Yes.
10: There is no chance in hell the progressives would defend Taiwan against China, which is why the Chinese are pumping hundreds of millions of dollars into the United States to pay people to cause trouble at these demonstrations. They want Trump out.
11: Yep. No, great point.
12: He's too tough for them.
10: You bet. Yep. Much too authoritative. And you'll see Trump gain in April. I've been involved with that, as some of you guys know. And she will make a deal with Trump, I predict. And a deal will be good for the United States. So, and then you got the tax refunds coming in. That should stimulate the economy even more. The stock market should do okay, but you never know. But the president does have momentum, but it got to be clarified. And again, that is the weakness.
12: Bill O'Reilly, thank you for coming on this Monday morning. I can't believe we're halfway through February already, and we look forward to talking to you again real soon.
10: All right, thanks for having me, guys.
11: Thank you. Love it, Bill. Thank you.
12: And let's now go to Governor George Pataki, another great governor that we have in New York State. Besides Michael's father, Governor Hugh Carey. And Governor Pataki, what's on your mind today?
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10: President Trump, he's got too many people saying stuff that upset the voters. Kristi Noem is a good example of that.
2: Mm-hmm.
10: You've got to centralize your messaging. And I don't think President Trump should be the primary messenger, which he is now, on the plane and working on the tarmac to the airport, things like that. Because you've got to really have an idea of what the press is trying to do. And 80% of the time, they're trying to make the president look bad.
12: And they have that special messaging, Bill O'Reilly, where they manage to take the billions and billions and billions, hundreds of billions of dollars that might be missing, and turn it around and make him the bad guy, make President Trump the bad guy, instead of them being the bad guys.
10: Well, let me give you a very vivid example that even Senator Schumer could understand, and that's how far I'm going here. When ICE comes in and arrests people, they are putting them in detention. And Americans inherently don't like that. They want to know why they're in detention. Well, it's easy for criminal aliens. It's easy. Okay, the guy committed rape. The guy did this, guy did that. We got to detain him. But there are other aliens, migrants, who are taken in who are not charged with serious crimes. But you know why many of them are taken in? Because they have not shown up for their court hearings.
11: So, Bill, let me ask you, how does this get solved? Because you're hitting up great points, but how does Trump turn this around? How does he solve this?
10: Rita, it's very simple. You've got, when you take people in to detain them, foreign nationals, there have got to be categories. This person didn't show up for their hearing. This person has a DUI. This person has a murder in his own or her own country.
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1: Welcome back into the Stone Zone right here on the Roger Stone Show. Last August, Carlos Brown Jr., a mentally ill repeat offender out on bail, allegedly stabbed 23-year-old Irina Zarutska to death on a Charlotte light train rail. Because it was all caught on video, this shocking murder prompted widespread outrage, pushing the North Carolina legislature to pass a law named for Zarutska and meant to overhaul the state's criminal justice and mental health systems. But will Zarutska's killer actually be brought to justice? Brown has currently been deemed to be mentally incompetent to stand trial, according to a federal judge. As a result, he may never face a jury. In fact, under current law, he could actually walk free if the federal court concludes that he will never regain the capacity to proceed to trial. Joining us now to discuss this is Jennifer Harrison. She is the founder of Victims' Rights New York and executive director of the Victims' Rights Reform Council. After losing a loved one of her own to violence, Jennifer has valiantly dedicated her life to advocating for crime victims and their families, becoming one of the world's leading voices for public safety, accountability, and victims' rights. Jennifer, we are honored to have you with us today.
2: Thank you for having me, Roger. The honor is all mine, and happy Father's Day.
1: Thank you so very much. So let's start with this particular case, because I found this story absolutely shocking. It appears to me that DeCarlos Brown Jr. may never actually do time for this horrific crime because a federal judge says he's not mentally competent to stand trial. What say you?
2: I mean, if this guy is so completely crazy that he cannot even be held accountable for stabbing a beautiful, innocent young woman to death on a train in front of people, then he definitely shouldn't be on the streets, right? I mean, it's common sense. This isn't craziness. You know, where I just don't understand how this is the society that we live in. And, you know, mental incompetence may explain behavior, but it does not eliminate the danger that is posed to innocent people. And we've created a system, unfortunately, where some of the most dangerous individuals can be released even into residential neighborhoods with little or no public awareness.
1: So I guess what they're telling us here is because he could never go to trial, he could never be sentenced to life imprisonment, never mind potentially capital punishment. Seems to me, I watched this video over and over again, it was shocking. It also very clearly was racially motivated, as much as they try to say it was, and he talks about killing that white girl. I find this absolutely shocking.
2: It's extremely shocking, and it happens over and over and over again. You and I both know all the horrific stories that we see in here that are completely preventable tragedies, and this guy shouldn't have been on the street to begin with to murder Irina in the fashion that he did. And it will be a little bit of a drawn-out process. He's not going to be released tomorrow. I believe the state has to go through their own determination, and which could take weeks, it could take months, it could take years. If they find him incompetent, then the feds are going to take over, and that could take weeks, that could take months, that could take years. But, you know, they're going to try and treat him in the meantime to make sure that he can be declared competent. But if that never comes, if that day never comes, then he could definitely be walking in the streets. But, I mean, I just don't understand, how there are not stricter laws to make sure that these people cannot be released amongst us. I mean, even look at the streets of New York City. We call them EDPs, emotionally disturbed people. You know, they're walking all over the place, hundreds of them, if not thousands of them, creating havoc, stabbing people in the subways, raping people in the subways. I mean, it's absolutely insane. And the victims of these failures are overwhelmingly innocent people like Irina, who never agreed to participate in the social experiment that we're witnessing in blue states and blue cities now.
1: It would seem to me the public has a right to be protected regardless of whether a violent offender is classified as a criminal defendant or as a psychiatric patient. But even more concerning to me is we seem to have created a system where some of the most dangerous individuals can be released into residential neighborhoods with little or no public awareness. You can be living on the same street as a mass murderer, and you wouldn't know under the current law.
2: Yeah, I mean, nobody realizes how bad this really is and how often this actually happens, especially in blue states and cities like New York. There's actually an example I have of Long Island in Suffolk County, suburbia, Roger. Sean Reed is a serial child rapist. He raped three little girls under the age of 10. He was indicted in Suffolk County but declared mentally incompetent. While in custody and being treated, it was determined that he would never be competent. His IQ would never go higher than a four-year-old. So he's a four-year-old little boy living in the body of a man with men's sexual needs and no idea how to control these urges. I mean, we can sympathize with that, right? The facility treating him applied for something called Jackson Relief, which was granted by New York State, and now he is living in an unsecure group home in a residential neighborhood on Long Island, possibly surrounded by little girls who play in front of the house, who might pass the house on their way to the bus stop, and nobody knows who he is or what he's capable of. Even the people that work in the house, in the group home, in the unsecure group home, because instead of being a criminal, he's being protected by HIPAA privacy and laws as a patient.
1: Yeah, I'm not generally one who wants more laws. I usually think less laws are better. But when someone lacks the capacity to control violent or predatory impulses, they should not be allowed to be placed in an environment where vulnerable people are readily available to them, accessible to them. Seems to me that in itself should be illegal, no?
2: Yeah, and I mean, like, why are we not making sure that these people are in some kind of secure facilities? It doesn't even, I do sympathize that he, you know, he doesn't know what he's doing, that, but that doesn't take away the damage that he's done to these little girls and their families, or the fact that he should be prevented from ever doing it again. Okay, so it doesn't have to be, you know, inhumane treatment, like the left likes to say. It doesn't have to be prison. Secure treatment facilities are not necessarily punishment. They are protection for both the individual and the public. The individual to keep him from doing it again, and the public to keep him from doing it again. So we really need more secure facilities. It could even be like secured assisted living facilities to make sure that these emotionally disturbed people or incompetent people, criminally insane people, whatever you want to call them, are locked away, staying on their meds, staying on their regimens, and not harming the public, not raping little girls, and not murdering people like women like Arena.
1: Explain to us how HIPAA and privacy protections are currently used as a shield that prevents communities from addressing these legitimate public safety concerns.
2: Well, so like, so now if the man, the monster that murdered Arena, or, you know, the serial child rapist on Long Island, or anybody like them, are declared incompetent to stand trial, even though they're indicted, they're never, you know, convicted of the crime. So, and then they get transferred to medical mental health treatment facilities, so they are protected as patients by HIPAA and privacy protections. So that makes, you know, if I inquire as a Suffolk County resident to the medical facility, or the, in this case, it's the Office for People with Developmental Disabilities that's in charge of his custody, I'm not entitled to get any information as to where he's living, who's treating him, nothing. Even his victims aren't entitled to learn that information, which is just absolutely disgusting. And like I said, we need secure long-term treatment facilities for individuals who are too dangerous to live independently but do not belong in traditional prisons. And if the state is going to refuse to close these dangerous loopholes and protect its citizens, then Congress and the federal government really needs to get in there and examine whether federal standards are needed to prevent more preventable tragedies like this, and maybe relax some of the HIPAA privacy regulations that are out there, so that when there is a criminal proceeding involved, that victims and the public have a right to know what's going on in their communities.
1: Well, Jennifer, first of all, I applaud you for taking on this fight. Tell us about your organization, but more importantly, tell us where people can contribute, because I know you don't have a Daddy Warbucks, you don't have a George Soros someplace writing you multi-million dollar checks. I know you have to go out there and raise every penny for this important fight. So tell us about your organization and tell us where people can give.
2: Yeah, thank you so much. Unfortunately, the other side is extremely well-funded by monsters like George Soros who want to destroy our society from within. And we don't have a Daddy Warbucks. The Victims' Rights Reform Council supports victims of violent crime, survivors of homicide victims, victims of domestic violence, and, you know, all victims in a sense. And we're working very closely with Cheryl Minter right now, who is the mom of Stephanie Minter, who was murdered in Fairfax County because of somebody that was released, who was here illegally, that was released illegally by a Soros-funded prosecutor. Any support that you could help, and we're fighting back against these Soros-funded prosecutors by filing civil rights complaints with the Department of Justice. So any support, you could find us at victimsrightsreformcouncil.org. You could just Google Jennifer Harrison and Victims' Rights, and anything that you could donate, even a dollar, we could put to great use, and it would be greatly appreciated.
1: All right, Jennifer, I'm going to ask you to say it one more time, slowly.
2: Okay, victimsrightsreformcouncil.org. I know it's a little long. Or if it's easier, Victims' Rights, Jennifer Harrison.
1: There you go. Folks, this is vitally important work. It outrages me, having watched this video over and over again, that DeCarlos Brown, who certainly seemed to know what he was doing at the time he did it, and brutally murdered this beautiful young girl who just came to the United States for a better life, on a Charlotte train, may actually walk free. That appears to be the case. Jennifer and her organization are fighting this injustice, and she deserves your help. Jennifer, one more time, give them the email address.
2: VictimsRightsReformCouncil.org.
1: All right, folks, pull out your credit cards, go to the website, send your maximum personal contribution right now for this important fight. Jennifer, God bless you, and thank you for joining us today.
2: Thank you, and happy Father's Day again, Roger. Thanks.
1: Thank you. You've been listening to Stone Zone, and we'll be right back. Here's the good news. The Bush crime family may be finished. The final scion of the Bush family seeking public office in the state of Maine was ignominiously defeated in their recent gubernatorial race, despite spending almost $5.5 million. We'll be back with the full story on the other side.
0: This is the Roger Stone Show. Your health matters. Now, here's Yana Derulis.
3: Researchers at McMaster University have discovered a promising new antibiotic called manicomycin that kills several dangerous drug-resistant bacteria, including E. coli, Salmonella, and Klebsiella. Published in Nature, the study found that the compound attacks bacteria in a completely new way, targeting a vulnerability that current antibiotics don't use. Craving something healthy and delicious? Traditional Asian diet is packed with veggies, fish, soy, and tea, and is linked to a lower risk of heart disease, diabetes, obesity, and even cancer. Try going Asian a few nights a week for long-term wellness benefits. And here's a fun fact. Former President Bill Clinton ditched Big Macs for broccoli and dropped 20 pounds on a plant-based diet. He was even named PETA's Person of the Year. Your health matters. I'm Yana Derulis for the Worldwide News Network, New York.
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5: Mortgage rates. We're all looking at mortgage rates to see if it now is the time to buy or not. And they've always been the barometer for home sales. Fannie Mae is the largest buyer of mortgages in the United States. So what's Fannie Mae predicting? The 30-year rate will hold steady at around 6.3% for the rest of this year. And in 2027, maybe it'll go to 6.2%. In short, they don't predict much change over the next 2 years. So if you've been looking to buy a home and waiting for the rates to come down, think again. It doesn't look like it's happening soon. Just make sure if you're buying a home, there's no pre-penalty clause in your mortgage so that if you do want to buy now and you do want to get a mortgage, you can pay it off. Never bet against New York. I'm Suzanne Miller.
0: 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If you missed Joe Concha, here is what you missed.
6: Thanks for tuning in, everybody. The great Val Kilmer. Kilmer plays Jim Morrison. And when I say it's the best portrayal of any artist in cinematic history, I don't even think it's close. I think Joaquin Phoenix as Johnny Cash was very good. And this Michael Jackson film, which I have not seen yet, I heard that's very good as well, but I can't comment on that since I haven't seen it. And then obviously the other one I'm thinking of is Queen and Freddie Mercury, but he's a good actor and he was excellent as Mercury, but not like Val Kilmer is Jim Morrison. He's more Jim Morrison than Jim Morrison was. I mean, it was, and he looks just like him, too. I mean, just perfect casting. I believe that was 1991 that came out. Meg Ryan in that movie as well. And I don't think Kilmer was nominated for anything or didn't win anything major, which is just, again, the Oscars sometimes gets it very right and sometimes very, very wrong. And that is what happened with Val Kilmer as Jim Morrison. Anyway, enough about the Doors. Let's move on to Hakeem Jeffries. It's unbelievable that this guy said, again, he's the leader of Democrats in the House of Representatives. All right, so he's not just some no-name congressman from somewhere. He probably will be Speaker of the House after the midterm elections. I think Democrats will take it back. I don't think it's going to be a blue wave, but they only need to win, like, you know, flip four seats. Not hard. History says they should be able to do it. But anyway, Hakeem Jeffries. Last week, he said that Democrats have to engage in maximum warfare against Trump and his administration. Maximum warfare. Intentional, using those sort of words, right? When asked about this, Hakeem Jeffries, by a reporter saying, hey, don't you think it's time to tone things down? Do you regret the things that you said specifically around maximum warfare? And nope, Hakeem just went right through that red light and he's embracing it with a bear hug.
7: As it relates to anything that has been said, certainly as it relates to the comment related to maximum warfare everywhere, all the time, in connection with the redistricting battle that Republicans launched. I stand by it. You can continue to criticize me for it. I don't give a damn about your criticism.
6: I don't give a damn about your criticism. Republicans started redistricting. That's weird. Because in California, they've been doing it for years. New York as well. Illinois, you ever see that map sometime?
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1: A man who's gone through hell, but he's kept going, and he's smart, and he's strong, and people love him. 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
0: Now, here's Roger Stone.
2: Remember back in 2016 when former Florida Governor Jeb Bush ran for President of the United States? He was the sure thing. He was the front runner. After all, his brother and his father had both been president. Then he ran into a one-man force of nature named Donald J. Trump, who accurately labeled Jeb as low energy. Well, and that was the beginning of the end. I've written an extensive book. It's called The Bush Crime Family. You can find it on Amazon. It talks about the Bush family's misdeeds, from Prescott Bush Sr., U.S. Senator from Connecticut, funder of eugenics, later known as Planned Parenthood, also a man who financed the Nazi war machine as a partner at Brown Brother Harriman. Then there was George H.W. Bush, who I believe was involved in the attempted assassination of President Ronald Reagan. I have an upcoming book entitled Bushwhacked, The True Story of the Attempted Assassination of Ronald Reagan. It'll be out in about 30 days, actually. And then, of course, more recently, there was George P. Bush. He was a grandson of George H.W. Bush. He ran for attorney general against Ken Paxton in Texas, and he was soundly defeated. Now, yet another Bush has hit the skids. Jonathan Bush, a member of the family responsible for two meh presidents and a slew of other disappointing candidates, actually couldn't survive Maine's ranked choice voting system in the recent Republican primary for governor of the state of Maine. Bush, who would be a nephew of George H.W. Bush, the 41st president, and a cousin of George W. Bush, president number 43, was vying to replace term-limited Democrat Governor Janet Mills. Mills herself withdrew from the Democrat primary for Senate when it became clear that she was going to lose to Graham Plattner, a hobbyist oysterman and a Nazi latrine enthusiast. Strange guy. Bush didn't exactly have the sense to withdraw. However, despite spending almost $5 million and having no real experience in the political world, he embarked on a campaign in one of the states where the family dynasty still calls home, the other one being Texas, although, of course, they're originally from Connecticut. Maine employs a ranked choice voting system where voters choose multiple candidates in order of preference. As the ballots were tallied, the last place candidate is eliminated in rounds of counting until one candidate gets over 50% of the vote. While the primary was June 8th, final results weren't announced until early Friday morning, according to WMTW Television in Portland. And the establishment insider candidate, Jonathan Bush, came in third place with a mere 19% of the vote, while longtime Republican Party lawyer, veteran, and Politico Bobby Charles won the nomination with 37.9% of the vote initially. In the sixth round, confirmed on Friday, Bush was eliminated and Charles was declared the winner. He'll go on to face a woman named Hannah Pinegree in the general election. The race as a whole, I think, was the final blow to the dynastic politics of the Bush family. Again, I've written a terrific book. I recommend it to you, The Bush Crime Family. You can find it on Amazon. This, I think, is the death knell for the Bush family. If they think they're going to reclaim the party of Donald J. Trump after he is no longer eligible, well, I think they have another thing coming. The Republican Party is a party of the billionaires, the party of Wall Street, the party of the country clubs is over. And the ignominious defeat and humiliation of Jonathan Bush in the Maine Republican candidate primary for Congress is the last step for this dynasty. I'm Roger Stone. You're listening to Stone Zone, and we'll be right back.

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1: The Tony Awards can have a major financial impact on Broadway. Time will tell if this year's best revival, Ragtime, will break box office records or if Schmigadoon's Tony for Best New Musical will ensure it's a hit. It'll certainly influence what tourists buy tickets for, but not all the time. Sure, winning 11 Tonys helped Hamilton break all kinds of records, but Wicked proved a Tony isn't everything. It lost Best Musical, yet went on to become one of the highest grossing and longest running Broadway shows ever. Taylor Swift's original song, I Knew It, I Knew You, for Pixar's Toy Story 5, became the biggest country single of 2026 and the largest first-day soundtrack single in Apple's history. It was also the most streamed country song in a single day by a female artist on Spotify. And I remembered I loved you. Cooper Lawrence, Entertainment News, Worldwide News Network, New York.
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6: Let's start with your telephone calls. Line one, Patrick in New Jersey. What's on your mind?
7: Good morning. Good morning, Dominic. I'm a blind person, and I'm afraid to go into the city because my friends tell me, stay out of there. You got the homeless, they defecate all over the place.
6: Yes, they do.
7: They're playing with themselves.
6: Yes, they do.
7: You got to have eyes in the back of your head, in front of your head, the side of your head. You got to, you know, look all over. And it's a disgrace. I don't blame the cops, but they're up at the turnstile, but they're not down where the trains are. Why? I don't understand that.
6: Well, I see them down where the trains are, but that's at the stops that I go to. Patrick, I'm just curious. Do you have a seeing eye dog?
7: I used to have a seeing eye dog, but unfortunately, she was 12 and a half years old, and I had to put her down. She had cancer.
6: Oh, I'm sorry to hear that.
7: And that,
6: you know,
7: that,
6: I've always,
7: really
6: I'm not minimizing the issues that you're raising because it's tough to be in New York City these days. But I've always been completely mesmerized by dogs that help the blind. That, I mean, do you really trust them because you're putting your life into them? I've seen blind people ride the subway with their dogs. Are they really that good?
7: Oh, yes. They do protect you, I'll tell you that. It happened a couple of times with me. Somebody tried to mug me, and...
6: Wow.
7: Let me tell you, the dog got into a ferocious bark, and they went right back the other way, and he left me alone.
6: So even though you're blind, Patrick, somebody tried to rob you?
7: Yeah, they don't care.
6: You know, I wish
7: anybody.
6: I could be around. That's tantamount to robbing an elderly person. I don't get it, Patrick, but don't feel bad about not going into New York City. Any urban area around America these days, but especially New York City with Democrats and the socialists of Mamdani. It's tough. Thank you, Patrick, for the great call. Let's go to John. Line 2 in St. Louis. John, what's on your mind?
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8: 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And I'm asking myself, how in the world do they not understand what's happening? There you go, brother.
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9: 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You know, Troy, I just don't understand why Hillary Clinton can't go away. This short-tempered, foul-mouthed, entitled, bitter kleptocrat, a woman who would literally steal a hot stove, was at it again last week, attacking President Donald Trump, but incredibly claiming that it was Trump, not her own campaign operatives, who created the entire birther phenomena. Let's listen to Hillary Clinton.
10: Did you begin to see him as something other than a kind of figure in the jokosphere, the spy magazine aspect of New York City, and sense him as a political danger?
11: Probably when he began to lead a movement questioning Barack Obama's birthright citizenship. And before then, I was not aware. I hadn't read Art of the Deal. I hadn't followed some of his public utterances. You know, he allegedly told the man who helped him or wrote the Art of the Deal, the only book he had on his bedside was Mein Kampf. I did not know that.
10: Big seller.
11: That's right. And he also, he ran full-page ads accusing Ronald Reagan of weakness. So there had been a few eruptions that I was unaware of. I kind of viewed him as, you know, exactly the sort of figure you described. But when he began to do the big lie about first Senator Obama, then President Obama, that's when I began to pay attention and wondering, what's really behind this? Why is he doing this? And so relentlessly, it didn't matter. And, I remember talking to President Obama about it. And, you know, President Obama, like so many of us, is like, who cares? You know, just I'm not going to respond to that. And what we have learned is how important it is to respond. It used to be you could ignore that kind of, you know, outlandish claim. Mm.
9: Hillary Clinton is well aware of the fact that the claim that Barack Obama was not born in the United States was the brainchild of her political guru, Sidney Blumenthal. Some McClatchy reporter has sworn that. Blumenthal denies it, but then why would you believe anything he said? Hillary Clinton herself lied about whether she destroyed 33,000 classified emails on an illegal mail server. She once, by the way, said that Donald Trump would be a great president of the United States, and she didn't seem to have too much trouble with him when she was invited to the wedding of Donald Trump and Melania Knaus, now Melania Trump. So, and they certainly didn't have any trouble taking Donald Trump's money back when he was giving to both parties. So, this is yet another massive lie by a woman who is so embittered by the fact that she will never be president of the United States. And if I were her right now, what I'd be worried about was being dragged before a grand jury in the Southern District of Florida, because very clearly she and John Podesta, based on the declassified documents released by Tulsi Gabbard, were in on the Russian collusion, seditious conspiracy from the beginning. And I think if they are charged and stand trial in South Florida, they will be convicted. What do you have to say, Troy?
12: Well, Roger, you make many great points there. And I want to start off by saying that Hillary's really out in the news today, Roger, because she is, you know, constantly talking about her gig at Columbia University, where she is a professor of practice at the SIPA, the School of International and Public Affairs. Now, I raise this, Roger, because I think there needs to be action from the Trump administration here. Columbia University has a history of hiring former Democrat operatives like Victoria Nuland, Hillary Clinton, Jacob Lew, just to name a few. And these people, Roger, they are on the payroll of Columbia University, and Columbia receives $1.3 billion a year in federal subsidies. So I think we have to look at that as Americans and say, why should $1.3 billion of our taxpayer dollars be going to Columbia to pay people like Victoria Nuland and Hillary Clinton, who have destroyed this country and now sit at Columbia preaching the values and the decisions that they use to destroy our country to the youth of this country. I don't think that that makes sense on any level. And I want to kick it back to you here and say, what do you think about the idea that we send taxpayer dollars to Colombia so that they can fill the pockets of Hillary Clinton?
9: Well, I would make an argument, at least I'm not familiar with the third gentleman. In the case of both Newland and Hillary Clinton, I think both of them are arguably war criminals. Newland's activities in Ukraine, where she toppled a duly elected democratic government and then essentially propagated the war in which the United States violated the Budapest Memorandum and the Minsk Accords to try to force Ukraine into NATO, which is the reason for the current war between Ukraine and Russia. And no, don't say I'm a Russian simp, because my relatives were mowed down by Russian tanks in Budapest in 1956. Hillary Clinton, on the other hand, still chortling about the death of Gaddafi. Gaddafi had become an ally of the United States. Gaddafi had atoned

0: But behind this story of hope and change, and this claim that the Obama Presidential Center was sold to the public as more than a museum, was marketed to us as an economic engine for Chicago's South Side and a model for empowering minority businesses, we now find that the lofty goals of the Obama Foundation and its partners touting this as a local hiring and minority participation opportunity turns out to be a total and complete fraud. In fact, it is a devastating irony. What we now know is that multiple black-owned subcontractors that helped build this monstrosity, which looks like a giant waste paper basket, are reportedly owed millions and millions of dollars and now fighting to keep their businesses alive. So the very black entrepreneurs the project promised to uplift through its diversity, equity, and inclusion initiatives instead are becoming collateral damage and yet another elite progressive disaster. Black businessmen and women are struggling and offering to accept pennies on the dollar in order to stay alive. What do you think of all this, Troy?
1: Well, Roger, I'm looking forward to the segment of the Presidential Library where they come forth and they tell us about the spying on citizen and then candidate President Donald Trump and his campaign, the officials surrounding you. I'm looking forward to the part of the Presidential Library where they talk about Obama officials that lingered around and persecuted you and attacked you over nothing. I'm looking forward to really getting the truth of it. Of course, I'm being facetious because none of that will ever be talked about as the Obama Presidential Library. You know, Roger, I think many Americans look at the damage that President Obama did to this country, especially as it relates to racial tensions, where he stoked racial tensions. And he put the U.S. in every position across the world in a weaker spot than when he became, you know, president. So I think when we look at the president.
0: I think we may have just lost Troy, but while we try to get him back, I was interested in this interview that I saw the Obamas give. And they were asked, what about the next phase of their life? And Barack Obama said, fun, interesting. But Michelle Obama said, me. This sense that somehow she has paid some enormous price by being First Lady, as opposed to one of the most incredible honors that people can bestow on any American citizen, has always been offensive to me. But when she says, me, does that mean she intends to run for president? Because I have thought for some time that the only way that the Obamas may be able to maintain their control of the Democratic Party and thus have a shot at retaking the president was through the nomination of Michelle Obama. And between her voter registration drives and her various books, none of which, of course, she has written, she's managed to work very hard, as self-centered as she is, to stay in the public spotlight. On the other hand, I just find it odd that her podcast has so few watchers. For people who we are told are historic figures who have this massive international following, there doesn't seem to be anybody watching. It's very, very strange. I'm particularly outraged by this, by the Obama Presidential Center stiffing black-owned businesses, some cases owning seven-figure sums. Others have indicated, as I said, that they would take pennies on the dollar simply to survive. Omar Sharif, no, not the actor. This is Omar Sharif, the president of the African American Contractors Association, has confirmed that multiple black-owned subcontractors have sought the organization's assistance as they struggle to recover money they believe they're owed. So what was supposed to be a symbol of empowerment is rapidly becoming a symbol of black exploitation. This controversy comes on top of an earlier federal lawsuit filed by the black-owned 2-in-1 Concrete Company against the project partners, alleging discriminatory treatment and business practices that nearly destroyed that company. Regardless of the eventual legal outcome, the pattern is difficult to ignore. The biggest players walk away protected, while the smaller, minority-owned businesses are left holding the bag. This is the story of mainstream media would rather not cover.

0: So we saw all of the movie stars and all of, you know, Oprah Winfrey and all of the others, yet no place outside of conservative media do I find any coverage of the fact that they're stiffing these black contractors. The Obama Center now carries a price tag approaching $850 million. That's $500 million over budget after years of delays, cost overruns, and construction challenges. To me, this monstrosity of a building is the perfect metaphor for the chaos that we experienced under Barack Obama.
1: Absolutely, Roger. It is just it's a shame that this has happened to our country, and it really is indicative of the left. You know, they are unable to relate to the people. So they bring up people like Bruce Springsteen. They bring up these elitist people that have no connection to the everyday working men who spit in the face of the everyday working men of this country. And I think, Roger, at the heart of it, you can speak to this better than anybody, that's why they hate Donald Trump. Because Donald Trump has the unique ability to speak to the American people in a way that they not only relate to, but they believe in. And it's been his greatest asset, I think, throughout his political career. And he stands above everybody that anybody that I've ever seen in his ability to speak directly to the American people and his unwillingness, really, to feed the beast of the media in the way that they traditionally have been able to manipulate candidates. He manipulates the media. They don't manipulate him. And it's part of the reason they hate him.
0: Yeah, I agree with that. This question of the Obama Library is not merely a construction dispute. It's a window into the modern progressive movement itself. The left has become extraordinarily skilled at producing slogans, ribbon cuttings, symbolic gestures. But when ordinary working Americans, especially small business owners, need results instead of rhetoric, or they're told to go pound sand. It is really disgraceful. And you're right. It contrasts with President Trump's economic philosophy, and that could not be clearer. Trump built his political movement around the idea that American workers, builders, and entrepreneurs deserve a government that rewards production rather than performance art, which seems to be what we're getting. Trump has long argued that opportunity comes from growth, accountability, and keeping promises, not from endless lectures about equity while politically collected elites enrich themselves and the working guys get stiffed. I'm Roger Stone. 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
2: 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You may know him. 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When I was a kid, I know. 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
3: Walter Sterling, what does Father's Day mean to me? 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On Mother's Day, I take care of the kids to give Mom a break. And on Father's Day, Mom says, hey, you get to spend the whole day with the kids. Happy Father's Day, Walter Sterling.
1: 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Happy Father's Day.
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1: A man who's gone through hell, but he's kept going, and he's smart, and he's strong, and people love him. 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
2: And I'm back with my colleague Troy Smith, the editor and publisher at Slingshot.News. Troy, when it comes to the dispute and the war in Iran, Donald Trump doesn't seem to be able to catch a break. In other words, when he determined through the intelligence that they were closer to the development of a nuclear weapon than we had previously thought, he launched Operation Midnight Hammer, followed by Operation Epic Fury. The American left went completely and totally crazy. Now that he has cobbled together a peace deal that will reopen the Strait of Hormuz, that would bring gas prices back down, now they seem to be determined to sabotage that agreement. So we're in a situation where if Trump says up, they say down. If Trump says black, they say white. If Trump says red, they say blue. It is Trump derangement syndrome writ large, yet he still goes down as one of the great peacemakers, and then listening to people who were not his original supporters suddenly claiming that they're the original MAGA and that Trump should be a neocon to go along with their desires. It's kind of hard to swallow, isn't it?
3: You're exactly right in that he's kind of caught between a rock and a hard place. You know, between the Democrats and the neocons, they can't decide which way is best to destroy the country. They fight about that constantly. The Democrats have their way of destroying the country through socialism, and the neocons have their way of destroying the country through debt and through these forever wars that Tulsi Gabbard and Robert F. Kennedy Jr. and so many others in the Trump administration have spoken out against. You know, Roger, you're exactly right in that it's a rock and a hard place. And I think what we have to take away from this is that the Iranians have really gone untouched, besides what President Trump has decided to do. And you know, for whatever it's worth, the Iranians for many, many years have been provoking attacks on American military bases across the region. They've funded terrorist groups. So the idea that we confronted them, I think, is a good thing. The idea that we are saying to ourselves, okay, we're going to have peace now, I think is a great thing for the economy. And I think now we can focus on rooting out the neocons within the Republican Party, because if there's an action right now that President Trump can take to make his position better, to make America's future better, it's to take those within the Republican Party that want forever wars, that want to bankrupt the United States, that think it's okay that we send our military into situations where we don't even know exactly what the outcome is going to be. We don't really even have a direct goal. We can't do that anymore as a country. And he ran on that. I know he believes that. And if we are able to go into the Republican Party and say, look, these people who want forever wars like Lindsey Graham, you know, maybe they aren't the future of the Republican Party. Maybe we need to move towards a party that more reflects President Trump's values. I think that's what the American people voted for. And you can speak to that better than anybody, Roger, that candidates across the board, whether it's Anthony Constantino or so many other great Republicans out there, Republicans who echo Trump's messaging, they tend to do better, don't they?
2: No, I think you put your finger on it. I must say, I think the president's maneuver here is brilliant. Tying the renewal of Section 702 of FISA, by the way, that's the section under which they spied on Donald Trump's campaign in 2016, and they're so desperate to renew it. They lie when they say that we're in great danger, because even when the current law expires, it continues to be used for another 8 months. Great piece on this at Reason Magazine, of all places. But by tying that to passage of the SAVE Act, he's flummoxed the Senate. They don't get what they want unless he gets what he wants. Passage of the SAVE Act, which, of course, would require simply that one be a U.S. citizen and one have a photo ID to vote. It doesn't sound all that radical or all that controversial to me. Certainly is not a limitation on voting rights, as some crazed left-wing Democrats have done. And if you guys don't want to do that, well, then Bill Pulte can sit there as the head of ODNI, and they really hate that idea. They're desperate to get control because, God forbid, he, like Tulsi Gabbard, might reveal some more of their extraordinary illegal secrets and their unconstitutional. has played this masterfully. He wants the SAVE Act, and they desperately want to renew the FISA Act, under which they say we're spying on foreign actors, but in fact, we're using it to spy on foreigners who may be talking to Americans. They don't tell you that part. I wrote a long piece on that this week. Troy, I want to thank you for joining us today. I always love the lightning political roundup. Hopefully, Hillary Clinton has a hard time sitting down right now wherever she is. But we've exposed her, folks. We said it tonight. She's the one who invented the whole birther thing, did it during the Pennsylvania primary, tried to cover her tracks, but unable to do so. This was the brainchild of Sidney Blumenthal, her advisor. And the more he denies it, the more I am certain it's true, because he said it true.
0: If you missed Bo Snerdly, here's what you missed.
4: And I watched almost every speech that was ever made during that entire period on the Senate floor. And I love Senator Byrd. He had a profound knowledge, not just of the United States Senate, but he had a profound knowledge of the role of institutional democracy from the time of the Greeks and Romans up through current civilization. The man's breadth of knowledge was unmatched by anybody else in that entire Senate. He was the most intellectually profound man that I have ever heard speak on the Senate floor. And then the other side of him is he would talk about his wife. He would talk about his love for his state of West Virginia in ways that I have never heard a politician speak. The love of his state, of his family, it would ooze out. I couldn't hate the guy. And I don't. He was amazing. And I said the other day, too, I have a profound disagreement with those people that all they do is cast Robert E. Lee as a one-dimensional character without realizing what a great human being he was in spite of his failures. And now let me ask you a profound question, some of you. Oh, he's so crazy. Who among us has not failed? Who among us doesn't have failures? You can count to maybe one, depending on your spiritual religious point of view, or two or three or more, depending on what it is you study spiritually. But those beings that inhabit this plane, whether in Christianity you believe it's Christ, whether you believe it's Buddha, whether you believe it's the 10 Sikh gurus, whoever it is, those individuals are rare that come here enlightened souls. All of us have stuff with us. We're human, and some stuff is more profound than others. So yeah, I loved Robert Byrd. Yeah, he's a Democrat. Same Democrats as George Wallace standing up there talking about segregation now, segregation ever. Which is, by the way, what the Democrats still practice in public schools. Just so you know. They haven't really changed as a party that much.
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0: 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If you missed Greg Kelly, here's what you missed.
6: Okay, yeah, I knew this was coming. The Pentagon has revoked the mandatory flu vaccine policy, calling it absurd. And I give points to Hegseth on this. He has announced the military is doing away with the longstanding vaccination policy requiring service members to receive the flu shot. In a video posted on X, Hegseth called the new policy a move to restore freedom and strength to U.S. forces. He criticized the previous mandate as overly broad and not rational. We are seizing this moment to discard any absurd, overreaching mandates that not only weaken our warfighting capabilities. In this case, this includes the universal flu vaccine and the mandate behind it. Now, the Pentagon declined to share additional details about the policy, including the effective date. The revocation of the flu vaccine requirement comes just under a year after the Pentagon scaled down its mandatory seasonal influenza shot policy, saying it applied only to service members and only when doing so directly contributes to readiness. I remember, man, they gave me everything in the military. They didn't even tell you what the hell they were shooting you up with. with. I remember being in Kuwait and they gave us the anthrax shot, you know, to make us ready, immune to an anthrax. Nobody ever tested it, but yeah. And there was no question in the matter. There was no debate. There was nothing like that. And we went along with it. I never heard of anybody saying no, but it's actually good. I think you got to flex that muscle. You got to flex that just say no muscle. Now, granted, maybe the military isn't for you if you're not prepared to follow orders. That's kind of part of the deal. You got to follow the orders. You got to listen to the superiors. And unfortunately, your superiors can be wrong, but that's how it goes. This thing in Virginia is crazy. Far-left Democrats are now trying to jam through a massive giveaway to insurance companies and implement socialist-style price controls. They're somehow even further left than Abigail Spanberger. No Republican should vote for this boondoggle. And you know what? What do we do about John Thune? John Thune. There's pressure to get John Thune the hell out of there. And I am hearing all kinds of things that John Thune, who knows? I think at heart, he's a George W. Bush acolyte, right? He's really into George W. Bush. I think he's also really into himself.
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7: Showers and thunderstorms likely tomorrow, high of 77. Becoming partly sunny on Tuesday, going up to 80. I'm Anita Bonita, 77 WABC News.
0: It's a WABC special presentation. Governor Andrew Cuomo is taking the pulse of the people, taking your calls. 800-848-9222. 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
8: Good afternoon, good evening. Andrew Cuomo, good to be with you. Happy Father's Day for those who are celebrating. I had a great Father's Day today. I have three beautiful daughters, Mariah, Michaela, and Kara, and they sent me great gifts, and Kara's taking me to dinner tonight. Means I'm going to order a very expensive bottle of wine since she's paying. No, no, no. Don't worry, Kara. She would have just canceled if she hears that. We also remember our fathers who aren't with us anymore. I miss my father, but he is still with me. The spirit lives, and I feel his presence every day. New York is still in Knicks euphoria, and we're now looking at the World Cup. So sports is a great distraction, and we need a distraction because you look at what's going on in the world and the country. Watching the Knicks parade is a lot more pleasant. We're going to talk about Iran. We're going to talk about the upcoming elections, the primary elections, and what's really going on this election season. But we're going to start with the Iran deal. It's on, it's off, it's peace, it's war, it's signed treaty, it's threats for more bombing. And look, we've been talking about this all along. Yes, I'm a Democrat, and you're going to say, well, he's a Democrat, and therefore he has his own biased opinion. I'm not that kind of Democrat. There are Democrats and there are Republicans who can actually look at issues on the merits without a knee-jerk reaction. We all want the president to succeed in these negotiations. We all want that. Any American wants that. So we're all rooting for the president to do well. But this situation is complicated. It's gotten more complicated. I've said before, the old adage, before you get into a situation, know how you're going to get out. And this, the Middle East, has always been a spider web, and you step in it, and it's very hard to get out of it. And we're seeing that now. The terms of the deal, quote unquote, that are on the table, $300 billion to Iran from the other Gulf states. They'll reduce enrichment. What does that mean? Who believes them, by the way, whatever they say? And they have the jugular of the global economy called the Strait of Hormuz, which they have discovered they can pinch whenever they want to. And when you pinch the jugular, the body responds. We also see a new type of warfare. And I think when we get some distance, people are going to look at this. Yes, we destroyed a good part of their navy, army, et cetera, their traditional forces. But there's a new force. Yeah, you can destroy my battleships, but these drones, which are relatively inexpensive, $20,000, $30,000, $40,000, can be managed by a little video control. They do tremendous damage. We've watched Ukraine do it with Russia over and over and over, and now we're seeing Iran do it. So, yes, we did destroy much of their capacity, but you have this new AI version of warfare that with my drones, I can do tremendous damage, and I can continually restock the drones. And I have the Strait of Hormuz right at my front door. I can throw a rock and hit a ship in the Strait of Hormuz. And that is not going to stop. My fear is that you're going to see a continual tension. You have Israel, who has Hamas in Lebanon. We're supposed to get Israel to stand down as part of the agreement, but Hamas attacks Israel. Of course Israel has to attack back. Oh, well, then you violated the ceasefire. It's a game. It's a game. What is Israel supposed to sit there and let Hamas bomb Israel? But when Israel defends itself, then Israel violated the agreement? And whenever Iran believes there was a violation, they go right back to saying, I'm going to pinch the jugular. And I have my drones. I don't see a quick solution. I see this as a recurring problem. Because it is so complex, also politically, I think it's going to be very divisive. I don't think it's going to be Democrats versus Republicans. I think you're going to see many Republicans with problems with this deal. But what do I know? I know enough to talk to somebody who actually does know. And we have with us again Dr. Nazi Monyan, whose family's from Iran, fled Iran, is a great New Yorker now, her entire family. She's also a PhD, so we call her Dr. Nazi Monyan, Dr. Monyan. PhD in Iranian studies. She's a fellow at the Middle East Institute, and she is educated on this issue. She knows it culturally. She knows it personally, and she's without political bias. So, Dr. Monyan, so good to be with you again. Tell us objectively, with your vast education in the area, what do you think of the deal, quote unquote? What happens? Does it get signed? Is there peace? Where do we go from here?

0: Well, we have a little technical problem. We're not hearing the good doctor. Just give us one moment. She is very good on Iranian studies. She is obvious.
1: Hi, can you hear me?
0: Not as good on technology. There you are, Nazi. How are you?
1: Okay, sorry.
0: That's okay.
1: Okay, so we're all good, right?
0: We yes, can hear each yes, other. Yes, we can.
1: I think I stopped my video. I think the telephone wants to either show my face or broadcast my voice. So let me see. I'll just keep on going. Can you still
0: yes,
1: hear me?
0: Yes, yes, okay. We hear you fine.
1: Well, thank you for the introduction, Governor. As someone who's known you and your family for many, many years and your three beautiful daughters, I have to say they are lucky to have you as a daughter. They're lucky to have had Mario as their grandfather, and you're lucky to have your beautiful girls. There, it's a wonderful sight to see the four of you together. So
0: thank
1: aside
0: you.
1: From that.
0: Thank you.
1: Yes, so I just want to correct that. It's not a treaty. I wish it were, actually, because then it would be subject to congressional approval. It's a deal, and a deal is only reviewed by the Congress. You could go on with an executive direction or a presidential mandate and still enforce a deal. You cannot do so with a treaty. And that's how JCPOA went through and became JCPOA, and finally we withdrew it from it in 2018. It's signed on Wednesday. The president signed it, I think in Versailles. We saw also a video of that. The Iranians countersigned it. We also saw a picture of that with Pezeshkian holding up the signed agreement. The evolution of that MOU has come to a point where things are very fuzzy right now, Governor. The Vice President of the United States, J.D. Vance, flew to Switzerland to meet with the Iranian delegation. He came into the room first, and we see him milling around, speaking a little bit to Prime Minister of Pakistan. And later on, I don't know how long it takes before Araghchi, the foreign minister of Iran, walks in and ignores J.D. Vance, doesn't shake hand, looks at the room, speaks to a few people here and there, and walks out. The Iranian delegation walks out on the negotiators in the room from the United States of America. That doesn't mean that they didn't speak to each other. Then we heard from a very knowledgeable sources that they were actually speaking to each other, and they're planning on speaking to each other into the night, which I think it's right about now. They're about 6 hours ahead. So it's 11 o'clock at night in Switzerland. The optics were wrong. The Americans looked nervous. They looked like they were awaiting the Iranians. It was a lopsided version of what it should have been. The Americans had the leverage. I would have come in after the Iranians, have them wait. It didn't happen that way. I don't know if our team knows about the cultural nuances of the Iranian hierarchical system, but it wasn't started well. Let's see if it ends well.
0: I'm going to call it arrogance. Where does the arrogance come from on their part?
1: That's a great question, and I can put my thesis hat on this, because I write about this a little bit in the book that I'm going to publish based on my thesis. It's a cultural penchant of vulgar nationalism. It's a nationalism gone awry, not in the way we had it in Nazi Germany, becoming a fascist country. No, we're very far away from it. But, you know, Iran, I don't have to tell you, you know, very well, I'm sure your listeners have also heard it a million times, that, you know, they're a proud country. They've had a great 2,500, 2,700-year-old civilization. They are known for high culture, art, poetry, music, painting, miniature gardens, beautiful architecture at the time in 15th and 16th century when Europe was just coming out of Middle Ages and going through Renaissance, pre-Renaissance period. Iran was the center of Renaissance in the Middle East. And we had emissaries and travelers from Europe traveling through Iran and writing this beautiful, I don't know what you call it, like a pamphlet on what they've seen, who they've spoken to in Iran, and how they were enamored with the culture. So that's where the pride comes from. Where it becomes ugly is that this pride is perverted into a system of belief that we are superior. Islam has made us even more superior. And the way of Allah is the way that the world needs to listen to. And you guys are still in dark ages. You guys meaning the Western civilization. So even with that said, Governor, it's a kabuki theater. They are proud. They are arrogant. They walk into the room thinking that they have all the leverage. But they're also extremely insecure. And they know that they're hated by their population. They know that the region hates them. The Arab Gulf countries cannot stand them, cannot stand the regime, not the Iranians. So it's a walkout theater. It's a kabuki theater.
0: Do you think, Nazi, that this treaty gets signed and holds, or are we going to just see a continual ongoing debate? You broke the ceasefire. We're closing the Strait of Hormuz again. Israel violated it. Does it really end, or is this just the beginning of a new reality where we're in this constant tension back and forth?
1: Well, again, it's not a treaty. It's a deal. And you're exactly right. It's going to be continued the way it has started, on shaky grounds. Distrustful on the other side, two scorpions circling each other in a bottle, waiting for one to move. They're both, in a way, lethal. They both want to have a maximalist result. They are willing to settle for nothing less. And based on that, the MOU has hit all the wrong notes, Governor. It's, as one of my colleagues has said, I don't know if these are his words or this is something he's heard from the people of Iran, but Iranians also tend to be extremely funny. They had to survive under tremendous conditions for thousands of years. But anyway, they've developed a sense of humor. They call the MOU an IOU. I owe you $300 in war reparations. I owe you $100 billion in frozen assets. I owe you the sovereignty over Lebanon, the control of the state of Hormuz. So this MOU / IOU agreement is not a deal yet. And I just want to emphasize that. It's a memorandum of understanding. It could also be, as Karim Sajapur from Carnegie Endowment for Peace says, it could be a memorandum of misunderstanding. And It's already exhibiting that. It has been addressing a few issues on the nuclear program, nothing on the missile, nothing on the proxies, nothing on the Iranians themselves. And with US and Iran both promising the other side that they will not meddle in the other's internal affairs. But the more you read it, the more you hear the vice president trying to sell it feverishly at this point, the more you realize that we're giving so much upfront in return for a pinky promise.
0: Yeah. I'll end it on that. A pinky promise. And nobody would trust their pinky promise. And, Doctor, thank you very much for your insights as usual. I think you made it a very cogent case. I agree. I think this is going to be an ongoing situation. We're going to take a break. When we come back, Colonel Jack Jacobs, Dr. Mounian, thank you so much. And wish Joe and your family a happy Father's Day.
1: Thank you.
2: 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Governor Andrew Cuomo taking the pulse of the people on WABC. If you missed Bo Snerdly, here's what you missed.
3: And I watched almost every speech that was ever made during that entire period on the Senate floor. And I love Senator Byrd. He had a profound knowledge, not just of the United States Senate, but he had a profound knowledge of the role of institutional democracy from the time of the Greeks and Romans up through current civilization. The man's breadth of knowledge was unmatched by anybody else in that entire Senate. He was the most intellectually profound man that I have ever heard speak on the Senate floor. And then the other side of him is he would talk about his wife. He would talk about his love for his state of Virginia, West Virginia.
2: It's a WABC special presentation. Governor Andrew Cuomo taking the pulse of the people. 800-848-9222. Now, here's Governor Andrew Cuomo.
0: Welcome back. That is the number, 800-848-9222. We're going to want to hear from you. But first, we're going to hear from Colonel Jack Jacobs, who we've heard from before on the Iranian situation. He's a retired colonel in the United States Army, Medal of Honor recipient, recipient of 2 Silver Stars, 3 Bronze Stars, 2 Purple Hearts. I love saying that. He is the real deal. So, Colonel, we have had this conversation. We have been watching this unfold. You know where I stand. What do you think the latest is with this MOU? Dr. Monian just made it very clear. It's not a treaty. I called it a treaty. This MOU, is this a deal? Is it not a deal? Will there never be a deal? Is this going to be a constant series now? Chapters of you violated the ceasefire, I'm closing the strait, I threaten you. Does this ever resolve, or have we just kicked the hornet's nest and the buzzing is going to continue?
4: Well, I've learned after 100 million years of being alive that one should never say never or always, because both of those are either too short or too long. And a long time ago, you and I were talking, and we thought this, I mean, I certainly said it would be resolved, you know, just in a matter of months, perhaps. But you're absolutely right. It certainly seems as if every time it seems to be resolved, it gets unresolved. And the reason is that there are independent variables here. Nobody seems to have very much control over them. One of them is the Revolutionary Guard Corps, who controls the Hezbollah. So they're a fly in the ointment. Israel's got a real problem because it needs to eliminate Hezbollah, otherwise it's going to continue to get attacked. And of course, that's diametrically opposed to what Trump wants, which is a quick resolution to the problem that he started in the first place. And he's not going to be able to control it. And the result of that is, of course, a lot of trash talk. So you get trash talk from Trump, you get trash talk from Iran and so on. He said that the strait's open, they say it's closed. And in fact, there's something of a trickle of ships getting through. And so far, none of them has been attacked since the last statement that the strait was going to be open. But yeah, it looks like it could go on and off and on and off for a long, long time. The thing that makes it extremely difficult, of course, is Hezbollah, which is it's not its only leverage, but it's its only powerful leverage other than control of the strait. And it can control the strait because it's got lots of missiles, and ships are not going to go through if they're going to get hit and so on. But the more strategic issue revolves around Hezbollah, Israel's requirement to get rid of it, and Iran's requirement, the Revolutionary Guard Corps' requirement to hold on to it. The only way this is going to get resolved, if both the United States and Iran decides that this is far too costly for everybody. But it would appear so far that Iran has a little bit more control over the situation than Trump does, and Iran knows it. And the result is this is liable to continue far longer than you and I talked about it some time ago, simply because Iran can make it stretch out into the future.
0: Yeah, I'm with you. I think they know the president politically needs this very badly. They have tremendous leverage up through November, at least. You could argue post-November, the leverage flips. But up until November, they have the leverage. And this back and forth between Israel and Lebanon and Hezbollah and Hamas, they do control Hezbollah and Hamas. Hamas attacks Israel. Israel has to respond. And then they say, oh, you violated this ceasefire. I'm going to close the strait. And I don't see this stopping anytime soon, this cycle.
4: Well, especially since Iran says to the United States, it's up to you to stop Israel from defending itself. That ain't going to happen anytime soon.
0: But they won't stop Hamas and Hezbollah. And if anything, it's the opposite.
4: It's exactly the opposite. And that's the real fly in the ointment. It's Iran's control of Hezbollah, Iran's ability to project its strength in the region to threaten Israel merely by sitting at home in Tehran and telling through the Revolutionary Guard Corps their support, their training, their ammunition that they give them and all the rest to carry on doing what they're doing and then complain that Israel is not defending it. The United States is really bad for not getting Israel to quit defending itself. And that not only it shouldn't happen, it isn't going to happen. We hope if Trump gets really squirrely about this, he's liable to increase pressure on Israel to stop defending itself. And then everybody's got a problem. And by the way, there are other people in the Middle East who do not want to see Hezbollah continue doing what it's doing and do want to see Israel to not only defend itself, but eliminate Hezbollah. And that includes the Arab nations. They want to see an end to this. And the way to get an end to this is to eliminate Hezbollah. But meanwhile, ships aren't going through in large numbers through the strait.
0: Fits and starts. Colonel Jack Jacobs, thank you so much for being with us. We'll talk again soon. Thank you, Colonel
4: Jacobs.
0: Thanks
4: so much, Governor. Happy Father's Day to everybody.
0: Happy Father's Day to you and yours. We'll take a break. When we come back, we're going to talk about the elections. Stay with us.
2: 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Governor Andrew Cuomo taking the pulse of the people on WABC. 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
5: 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And when Obama asked them who was Mamdani, a sizable amount, they knew Mamdani's name and his title. 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
2: 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It's a WABC special presentation. Governor Andrew Cuomo taking the pulse of the people. 800-848-9222. Now, here's Governor Andrew Cuomo.
0: Welcome back. Let's talk about the upcoming elections that are going on. Much of the discussion that you see on TV is about the Democrats versus Republicans. That's the normal programming, right? what's going to happen in November? Do the Democrats win the House? Do the Democrats win the Senate? How does Iran play into the November elections? How does Trump play into the November elections? That's the bulk of the conversation. There is a different election going on. And it's probably more consequential long term. You have an election going on to determine the power in the Democratic Party. You have primaries that are coming where you have Democrat versus Democrat, far left versus moderates. You have, as we've been talking about, political extremes on the left and the right. The right has its own extremes, its own fringe, no doubt about it. But the left also has a fringe, and that fringe has been empowered. Bernie Sanders really epitomizes the fringe, right? And he ran against Hillary Clinton in 2016, and Hillary Clinton was the moderate, and he was the far left. The moderates win. Now, the far left is highly energized and has been having victories in many of these primaries. They are not trying to beat Republicans. They're trying to beat Democrats. It's Democrat versus Democrat. It's left versus moderate. Quote unquote progressives. Far left call themselves progressives. They're not progressives. They don't get to make up their own language. FDR defined progressive. Teddy Roosevelt actually defined it first. They have nothing to do with FDR progressive democratic politics. They are socialists. They are communists. And they are politically empowered, right? Bernie Sanders, the economy is rigged. The economy is rigged. The millionaires and billionaires control everything. The economy is rigged. Great populist chant. By the way, Sanders is a millionaire. But put that aside. Consistency is overrated. The economy is rigged. Yes, that resonates. Why? One of the issues that always polls the highest, that Democrats always go to, a cheapy but effective, raise taxes on millionaires. It polls 99%. Why? Because if you're not a millionaire, yes, raise taxes on millionaires. I resent them. Billionaires, I really resent them. So that's been a constant proposal. Raise taxes on millionaires. The extension of that is the economy is rigged, millionaires and billionaires, and I'm for you, working men and women. All right, what are you going to do for me as a socialist? We're going to tax the millionaires and billionaires and take that money and we're going to give it to the working men and women. Yeah, it does not work. It does not work. You can't have a socialist state. New York raises taxes on millionaires, billionaires. You know what they do? They leave. They have alternatives called other states. And that's what you're seeing. They're leaving Florida. They're in the numbers. Georgia, Texas. They're moving to lower tax jurisdictions. So you accomplish nothing. So what are you actually doing for working people? Everything free. Free buses. The mayor promised. Newsflash. The city doesn't control the buses. They're not city buses. The state controls the buses. Free child care. Starting basically from birth. You can't do it. It's multiple billions of dollars. Freeze the rent. You don't have the authority. Free groceries. model project. It's going to take years to build. Cost $30 million to build the store. None of it is real. But this raise the taxes chases people out. The anti-corporate mentality, corporations are bad. I tried to bring Amazon to New York as the governor. They stopped it because Amazon is a corporation and a corporation is bad. It was going to create 25,000 jobs. People need jobs. That's opportunity. That's what the Democratic Party was all about. And it's all this negativity. Abolish ICE. Abolish the police. They're anti-incarceration. They're anti-Israel. The mayor said that AIPAC are monsters. Monsters. AIPAC, which is an organization of Jewish people that supports Israel. What if you had a rabbi stand up and say, Muslims are monsters? What would he say? No, it's a negativity. It produces nothing positive. And that is the election you're seeing going on. And you're seeing moderates run scared. You're seeing normally responsible politicians folding to the left. And what's the differential? Where did this energy come from? From President Trump. The opposition to Trump is generating the energy for the far left, the No Kings rally. Yeah, No Kings, all the young people, anti-Trump, socialist, anti-Israel, anti-rich, anti-millionaire. That is the current Democratic trend. And that's the election that's going on in the Democratic Party. And that far left will be poison for the Democratic Party long term. You cannot win nationally. You can win these cities. You can win these far left areas. You can't win the United States of America that way because we're not a socialist nation. We're not a communist nation. And by the way, they're not doing a damn thing for anyone. Can you name anything that government is producing in New York City right now? Anything? Any positive difference? Or just a lot of mouth? We have Governor David Paterson, who is a progressive, who would have been called a liberal, who believes in government, who is always been on the left, who is a true activist and a true progressive. And he's been watching this going on. Governor Paterson, how are you? Happy Father's Day. Thank you for being with us.
7: Well, thank you, Governor. It's so great to be talking to you. I'm actually in a room that they cordoned off for me at Del Frisco's celebrating Father's Day. And want to wish you a happy Father's Day. But I've got to say, please ask the technicians to hold on to that stream of consciousness that I've been listening for the last 9 minutes. You really nailed all the problems that are causing Americans to separate from each other, and the solutions to the problems wouldn't solve anything. So the great dream of right-wingers would be that all of us just get behind the flag. We don't worry about those in our society that don't have enough as much as anyone else. It also, you address the issue that if the socialists took over, it would be all about them. There's never been a socialist takeover, maybe with the exception of Fidel Castro in Cuba and a few other situations, where the socialists actually became the all-powerful group in that particular country, in Cuba. And I think what we are calling for, you and me together, is to get back to the democracy that made America so much greater.

0: Well, a Nazi tattoo. Ah, don't worry about it. Well, he is anti-cop. Oh, that's it. Well, excuse that. Well, women have made. Well, excuse that. They just excuse everything and have this absolutist mentality. If you call the person a Democrat, or if the person calls themselves a Democrat, then they are a Democrat and they must be supported by Democrats. He's not the best candidate to beat Susan Collins, but they didn't care. They didn't care. He was a far lefty fringe who would carry their banner, and that was more important to them than actually beating Susan Collins.
1: You know, Governor, I think Gavin Newsom made a big mistake when he went out there and he had a meeting with Plattner, and he came back and he cited certain things. The things he cited might have been essentially close to the truth or something like that. But the fact is, you're trying to win in a political election. And you don't win political elections by making everything a debate over what the candidate did. Some of the things he said, the number of women who came forward to protest against him, and that's a touchy subject, but still, the idea that we wouldn't find another candidate. I remember, and I'm sure you remember, when we were both kids, you know, like, 16 and 20, something like that. Somebody could burn someone with a cigarette butt accidentally, and they couldn't run anymore. Because the whole idea of this country, the whole idea to have elections instead of kings and queens and dukes, is the fact that everybody gets a chance to vote. And so in those situations, you had to be squeaky clean. Or if you weren't squeaky clean, you had to have a real explanation of what you're doing. And I get the feeling that Plattner is scoffing at the idea that he shouldn't be running for Senate and for Maine. And I'll tell you, if they don't do something between now and then, Susan Collins, by the way, not the worst U.S. senator we ever had, but Susan Collins is going to get reelected.
0: Yeah. Yeah. And also, you mentioned Governor Newsom. You see the moderates, Governor, genuflecting to the far left. They're afraid of the left. Now, look, I got beat by a lefty, right? On this platform.
1: Shocking.
0: Yeah. No experience, no qualification, didn't say anything that meant anything. Two-term legislator who never showed up, but had the far-left lingo, right? So they're afraid of the left. But you know what? It's not about just pandering all the time. Stand up for what normal people will understand is just political BS. It's all BS.
1: Oh, Governor, I'm dying to tell you this. We were on Catch Roundtable, 5 o'clock, about a week and a half ago, and I raised this question. I said, what if the Democrats in Maine sit down, get together, tell Plattner, sorry, we're not going to support you, you're out. They pick another candidate. The other candidate probably doesn't have time to raise money. They probably don't have time to go and see all the people they need to see. But it's a demonstration that somebody finally stood up and put a stop to this, because all we do, as I see it in this country right now, is take pot shots at the other side. There's no pot shots you could take about a party that withdrew on their own candidate. And I just wondered if that might have been a step in the right direction for us, but they declined to listen to my suggestion. That's not the first time for you or me, and we'll just have to live with it.
0: Oh, they will stone you in the street for suggesting that. You know, because Plattner, they will not acknowledge any of the negatives. It's just an Republicans are terrible, so

0: any alternative is better, and we will accept any alternative. And the
1: Susan Collins cast three votes in her, all of her time there, but three votes that were not appreciated by her party, and somehow she moved on and they moved on, and we had to accept that because they were votes that were favorable to us. That's back when people used to vote their conscience and not their, you know, their campaign, you know, their campaign logic.
0: Yeah. And Gov, you know, I think people don't understand how serious this is for the Democratic Party. You have here in New York, Bernie Sanders comes in, stands up with the three socialists, stands up with the mayor, says this is going to be a model for the nation of how socialists can win, and then attack incumbent Democrats who have had great Democratic records. Adriano Espaillat, who's an historic congressman.
1: Oh, let me tell you, if you don't mind, Governor, Adriano Espaillat, when he first went to the Assembly in the 90s, we in Harlem, because part of his district was in Harlem, knew that this guy wanted to go further. And we, at the time, were not always sure what all of his policies were. But as he worked together with us for years, we really established a bond. And when Congressman Charles Rangel left, he easily swung into winning the congressional district in Harlem. Now, there's a strong possibility that he could lose it. He really could lose this seat. I don't understand who wants to vote for a woman that has said the things she's said publicly and then thought she could go to a debate and say, oh, I'm sorry, I shouldn't have said it. No, you shouldn't have said it in the first place, and you don't even deserve to be a debate to explain it later on. And but let me tell you, we are very nervous about the outcome of that race, which is, 48 hours from now?
0: Yeah. And look, Adriano Espaillat, he's head of the Hispanic Caucus. He really, first Dominican to be elected to Congress, is, you can't find any criticism of him. They just want to beat him to make the point that the socialists are dominant. That's all it is. And yeah, they excuse anything anyone says. I mean, look at what they excused about the mayor. They excused that he never voted. He had no experience. He was pro-Hamas, anti-Israel. Inconceivable economic policies that he was talking about. None of it mattered. None of it mattered. We're against incarceration. We shouldn't have prisons. I mean, nonsense. None of it mattered. Socialists should win, and they are just trying to beat Democrats to take power in the Democratic Party. That's all this is.
1: Well, Governor, all I can tell you is off air, some of us are starting to talk about what really are the goals and timetables of the real Democratic Party, what really are the issues that are confronting people in our area: poor housing, crime, unemployment, underemployment, poor and inadequate healthcare facilities, an inadequate educational system. And we want to talk quietly about how we're going to turn this around. And I'm hoping that at some point you'll join us.
0: Yeah, I would love to. Remember when government actually did things for people? Governor,
1: yes, exactly.
0: Governor David Patterson, happy Father's Day to you.
1: Thank you. Happy Father's Day.
0: I'm going to let you go
1: well before
0: Mary calls me up and yells at me. Enjoy your dinner. You deserve it. Happy Father's
1: Day,
0: David.
1: Thank you so much. Take care. Bye.
0: We'll take a break. When we come back, I want to hear from you. 800-848-9222.
2: 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Governor Andrew Cuomo taking the pulse of the people on WABC. 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
3: 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And when Obama asked them who was Mamdani, a sizable amount, they knew Mamdani's name and his title. You and I know that this guy is the worst thing to ever hit New York, but these kids don't know it. All they know is that he is an authority figure and the mayor of New York.
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2: 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It's a WABC special presentation. Governor Andrew Cuomo taking the pulse of the people. 800-848-9222. Now, here's Governor Andrew Cuomo.
0: Welcome back. Okay. Spirited conversation with Governor David Patterson. Let's go to the phones. Let's speak to Lisa from Nutley, New Jersey. How are you, Lisa?
5: Hi, Andrew. Happy Father's Day today.
0: Thank you very much. Thank you, Lisa.
5: All right. I have a question now. They went after the socialists, basically, went after all the new young voters who think socialism is so great. What would you suggest to get these voters, to these first-time voters, to understand that socialism is not so wonderful?
0: Yeah. Look, if I knew the answer to that question, Lisa, I would be the mayor right now, right?
5: Because listen, you could thank Mr. 7% for that also, so.
0: Oh, don't get me started. Curtis Sliwa, who this station gave a microphone to, is the reason Mamdani is there. You know, if he had dropped out of the race and given me a clean shot, I would have won. If he wasn't at the debate, frankly, attacking me more than the socialist. But Sliwa has always been, in my opinion, a fraudster, made up stories about the guardian angels, and turned out that they were all lies. And proven as such, and he admitted it. But, you know, it's entertainment. Anyway, yes, the young voters are drawn to this socialist message. Why? Because it sounds ideologically powerful. And again, it is the anti-Trump movement that is generating the energy. Those No King rallies, hundreds of thousands of young people. And they're right. They're right. Of course, no kings. Of course, democracy. So they've used the anger at Trump to generate this energy among the young. And then socialism. They don't know what it means, but it sounds good. Free buses. Oh, that's great. I'm for that. Landlords are making too much money, so I'm going to freeze the rent. Oh, that's great. Free grocery stores, free child care. Billionaires, millionaires have too much money. We're going to take it from them. That sounds great. Sounds great. Also, a lot of anti-Israel sentiment now, pro-Palestinian sentiment, call it what you want. They use that, right? So you get the indignation against Israel and what's happening in the Middle East. And this is very attractive. Now, what the young people are going to realize, and it's going to be to the detriment of the Democratic Party, none of this is real. None of it. None of it. And these policies actually are destructive. It has cost New York already. People have left. The tax base has left. Companies don't want to come here. Remember what happened? I went through with Amazon. We win a national competition for Amazon to come here, open a headquarter, 25,000 jobs, $150,000 salaries. And the far left, AOC led, the far left made such a ruckus that Amazon said, forget it. If you don't want us, we won't come. And they left with their jobs. And you need the jobs. So there are no free buses. There are no free groceries. There is no rent freeze. You just chased wealth out of the state. You chased companies out of the state. And it cost you jobs. You want to be anti-police? Okay. Then public safety declines. That's what the reality is going to be. Sometimes you have to live it to learn it. Last point. I have just a minute or so left. Father's Day, I'm going to celebrate with my daughters. But as I mentioned at the top of the show, I also remember my father, who was my best friend and my hero. I learned a lot from him, and he used to say, take the positive and the negative. And one of the things my father said towards the end of his life, he said, Jesus, if I could do it over again, I would spend more time with the kids. And that meant a lot to me. He worked all the time. Unfortunately, I've copied too much of his pattern, and I've worked a lot. So I'm going to do something different, and I'm not going to work weekends this summer. I'm going to spend time with the kids. I have some professional responsibilities that are keeping me busy, and they're going to keep me more busy, and I'm excited about that. But I'm not going to work weekends, so I will not be talking to you until the fall. My guess is when I come back and talk to you in the fall, we're going to be talking about the same things. Iran, socialists, and who wins in November. So you have a good summer. I'm going to enjoy my family, and I'm going to listen to my father's advice. Have a good summer, and I'll talk to you in the fall. Thank you for being with us.

0: If you missed Rita Cosby, here's what you missed.
1: Zoran Mondani. Also, so many of the comments coming out this week. We also have now a primary race in the New York governor's race. And you got a lot of crazy comments coming from Democrats. Later on, we're going to talk about Benny Thompson. And he asked, this is the guy who was on the January 6th committee. Remember, who just happened to destroy the evidence after the January 6th hearings. Surprise, surprise, surprise. But Benny Thompson asked Kristi Noem, the Secretary of Homeland Security, talked about the unfortunate accident of the National Guard troops being opened fire upon by that Afghan refugee. The unfortunate accident? It's not an accident. The guy was preparing for it for a while. He drove for days across country, drove thousands of miles, planned it, staked it out, opened fire. It's intentional. So why are Democrats trying to minimize it like it just happens to be some flash in the pan accident? It's not an accident. It is a horrible, disgusting crime that needs to be punished. And yet Benny Thompson used the phrase unfortunate accident. Well, here is Zoran Mondani. Here is what he had to say. He put out this video this week. This is another crazy thing. Puts out a video on how to avoid getting arrested by ICE. Puts it on his social media. Here he is.
2: Last weekend, ICE attempted to raid Canal Street and detain our immigrant neighbors. As mayor, I'll protect the rights of every single New Yorker. And that includes the more than 3 million immigrants who call this city their home. But we can all stand up to ICE if you know your rights. If you encounter ICE, these are the things that every New Yorker should know. First, ICE cannot enter into private spaces like your home, school, or a private area of your workplace without a judicial warrant signed by a judge. That looks like this.
3: If ICE does not have a judicial warrant signed by a judge, you have the right to say, I do not consent to enter, and the right to keep your door closed.
2: Sometimes ICE will show you paperwork that looks like this and tell you that they have the right to arrest you.
3: That is false. ICE is legally allowed to lie to you, but you have the right to remain silent.
2: If you're being detained, you may always ask, am I free to go, repeatedly, until they answer you.
3: You are legally allowed to film ICE as long as you do not interfere with an arrest.
2: It is important to remain calm during any interaction with ICE or law enforcement. Do not impede their investigation, resist arrest, or run. One last thing. New Yorkers have a constitutional right to protest. And when I'm mayor, we will protect that right. New York will always welcome immigrants. And I will fight each and every day to protect, support, and celebrate our immigrant brothers and sisters.
1: How is that not obstruction or aiding and abetting? Here's some tips to avoid ICE. Here's some things you don't have to do. If it doesn't look like a real warrant, you don't have to let them in.
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0: 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If you missed Greg Kelly, here's what you missed.
5: Okay, yeah, I knew this was coming. The Pentagon has revoked the mandatory flu vaccine policy, calling it absurd. And I give points to Hegseth on this. He has announced the military is doing away with the longstanding vaccination policy requiring service members to receive the flu shot. In a video posted on X, Hegseth called the new policy a move to restore freedom and strength to U.S. forces. He criticized the previous mandate as overly broad and not rational. We are seizing this moment to discard any absurd, overreaching mandates that not only weaken our warfighting capabilities, in this case, this includes the universal flu vaccine and the mandate behind it. Now, the Pentagon declined to share additional details about the policy, including the effective date. The revocation of the flu vaccine requirement comes just under a year after the Pentagon scaled down its mandatory seasonal influenza shot policy, saying it applied only to service members and only when doing so directly contributes to readiness. I remember, man, they gave me everything in the military. They didn't even tell you what the hell they were shooting you up with. I remember being in Kuwait and they gave us the anthrax shot, you know, to make us ready, immune to an anthrax. Nobody ever tested it, but yeah. And there was no question in the matter. There was no debate. There was nothing like that. And we went along with it. I never heard of anybody saying no, but it's actually good. I think you got to flex that muscle. You got to flex that just say no muscle. Now, granted, maybe the military isn't for you if you're not prepared to follow orders. That's kind of part of the deal. You got to follow the orders. You got to listen to the superiors. And unfortunately, your superiors can be wrong, but that's how it goes. This thing in Virginia is crazy. Far left Democrats are now trying to jam through a massive giveaway to insurance companies and implement socialist style price controls. They're somehow even further left than Abigail Spanberger. No Republican should vote for this boondoggle. And you know what? What do we do about John Thune? John Thune, there's pressure to get John Thune the hell out of there. And I am hearing all kinds of things that John Thune, who knows? I think at heart, he's a George W. Bush acolyte, right? He's really into George W. Bush. I think he's also really into himself.
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10: Here we are. Here we are once again this Sunday here at WABC Radio, the house of the most listened to audience in the world. Okay. I am honored to be here, and I want to wish everyone a happy Father's Day to begin with. Happy Father's Day to all those fathers that are out there raising their kids, doing the right thing. And today we have a very special program, something that is that happens to all of us that work hard, all of us that succeed. We always have haters, and those haters are usually losers, right? So this show today is about the haters and the losers, okay? And we are going to address the king, the almighty king of the haters and the losers. And I'll speak to you about him a little bit later. In fact, you're going to hear his voice. I'm not going to tell you who that person is right now because I want you to recognize it and I want to know your opinion. Do you agree with me or not? This man is the king of the haters and he's definitely one of the biggest losers that I've ever met. Tonight's show is not about politics. It's not about Republicans. It's not about Democrats. It's not about personalities. This show is about something much bigger. It's about people who spend their lives criticizing everyone else. Whatever you do, if it's good, they're going to criticize it. If it's bad, they're going to criticize it because that's how these people are. But the king takes it all. He eats the whole cake, okay? The people who wake up every morning looking for someone to attack, and the biggest power that they have is a mic. They have the power of the mic, and they use that power to intimidate people, to scare people. They don't use it to advance people. They don't use it to boost people. They don't use it for the benefit of people. They always use it to try to bring someone down. The people who never seem happy. The people who can't celebrate success. I'm sure you all know someone in your life that fits the description of what I am telling you today. The people who can't congratulate a winner. The people who can't acknowledge hard work. Because they've never worked hard, right? So if you've never worked hard, you can't acknowledge someone that works hard. The people who can't stand seeing someone else succeed. This is who I am talking about today. You're going to hear who it is very soon. Stay tuned because you're going to have fun with this show today. There is an old saying that says, great minds discuss ideas. Average minds discuss events. And small minds discuss people. And unfortunately, too many people today have built their entire career discussing people. No ideas. no solutions, no accomplishments. They just discuss people because that's all they know how to do. All they know how to do is criticize others. I'm not one of those people. In fact, I'm doing the show today because I have to. Because I have to call these people out. One guy in particular, the king, I have to call him out. Because for years, for decades, he has tortured New Yorkers. People that have worked hard and succeeded. He has devoured them because he always had the power of the mic. And when you have the power of the mic, that could be very good or very bad. You can destroy people. And guess what? If someone's destroying you and you're listening to them in your car, at home, or your kids and your family are listening to them, they're also trying to destroy your family, right? These are people, and the king, who you will know who he is soon, okay, is very famous for having done that. And he continues to do it. I thought he would take a break, but no, there's no breaks. The hater, he's a hater, he's a loser, so he's got nothing to lose. Another famous quote says, there are those that make things happen. And then there are those that watch things happen. And then there are those that wonder what happened. Think about that. Builders create. Critics complain. Entrepreneurs take risks. Critics point fingers. Workers get up every morning and grind. Critics sit back and judge, because that's all they know how to do, is judge after the fact. And nowhere is this more visible than right here in New York City. I have four clips that we're going to enjoy today. Every time I put on one of these clips, like Warner Wolf used to say, let's go to the videotape. Okay? I'm going to say, let's go to the clip. Just so that you can hear this individual's voice. Because I know right now he's probably listening. And guess what? I hope that he is, because he's going to taste a little of the medicine that he's been feeding and giving to every New Yorker that crossed his path. Okay? As far as I'm concerned, this individual has no credibility. And therefore, right now, we are going to the clip. Take it away.
6: Not one politician, not anybody, nobody in the media is chastising him except for me. So Jimmy Dolan, owner of the Knicks, chastised the mayor and police commissioner and said, oh, no, no, there should be parties everywhere. You're party poopers. Well, let's see. One night there were 48 arrests. 10 cops went to the hospital. And then Saturday night, the victory night, what a black eye. The rioters took over 42nd Street and chased the cops out. Now, why doesn't Jimmy Dolan pay for all the extra overtime, for all the security that had to be utilized because he encouraged people basically to go out, have fun no matter whatever way you want, including rioting? He doesn't pay his property taxes. $48 million a year, and not one politician, not anybody, nobody in the media is chastising him except for me. And the only ones to report it? NewJersey.com. Hey, New York, why are you afraid of Jimmy Dolan? I'm not.
10: Cut the clip. I think you heard enough. Now he's going after Jimmy Dolan. My God. You know, I can't believe that this individual, okay, I'm not even going to mention his name because I don't want to give him any kind of credibility other than you out there that recognize his voice. You know who I am talking about. This individual is tearing apart the man that brought New York together. The man that employs thousands and thousands of people in New York. And for every person that works for him at Madison Square Garden, pays taxes to the city, to the state, to the federal government. Jim Dolan created a dynasty that united New York. We celebrated for 2 weeks. We celebrated for a month. Thanks to Jim Dolan. Guys, the Knicks would have never gotten to where they got if they didn't have a builder. Someone that invested in the team. Someone that wanted to bring joy to New York. Someone that wanted to bring the people together of the city. And here, this individual can't even acknowledge what he did. He brought a championship to New York City with the New York Knicks, 53 years. Guess what? He's paying all these ball players hundreds of millions of dollars. He is generating so much income for the city and the state and the federal government. How could you speak bad about a guy that invested in a team that brought us all together? For every t-shirt, every jersey, every baseball cap, every item that was bought, there were taxes collected. Jim Dolan should get more tax breaks than what he's getting. Why? Because the money that he's generating makes sense. See, but when you're not a business person, when you're an ignorant individual that's frustrated, full of hate, that's all you think about is how am I going to destroy a man like Jim Dolan? You know what? You take the power of the mic and you do exactly what he did. I am here to praise Jim Dolan, to tell Jim Dolan, thank you for what he did. Every person in New York City should know that the New York Knicks won because of James Dolan. Whether you love him or you hate him, one fact remains. The New York Knicks did not build themselves. The players didn't sign themselves. The organization didn't finance itself. The arena didn't operate itself. Someone had to take risk. Someone had to invest. Someone had to make decisions. Someone had to write the checks. And guess what? That was Jim Dolan, idiot. Because that's all I can think about is how ignorant you may be, you are, for saying the things that you have said about Jim Dolan. That you, King Kong, the king, is the only one calling him out. No one's calling him out because there's no reason to call the guy out. Idiot, don't you realize how stupid and how foolish you look and you sound? Maybe if you took that red beret off your head, you can air your head and maybe you can think a little bit better. And while New Yorkers were celebrating, while Knicks fans were excited, while businesses were benefiting from the excitement surrounding the team, there were still this one guy who you heard criticizing. My question is simple. Why is it so difficult for some people to simply say congratulations? Now we've got to go to commercial break because we do have sponsors on this show. We do have people who care about Fernando Mateo and No Excuses that on WABC. So let's go to the commercial breaks.
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1: Yes, and he keeps saying no on the SAVE Act.
11: Exactly.
1: Too. Right.
11: Exactly.
1: I mean, it doesn't end anywhere.
12: Now, well, I don't understand that. You both are Democrats, and I used to be a Bill Clinton Democrat. 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I mean, the Constitution says you have to be an American citizen to vote.
11: Well, John, it's an interesting issue for the Democrats because it's an 80-20 issue. Even with, I think with Republicans, it's about 90% who favor photo ID. With Democrats, it's about 75%. So I don't know why Democrats continually die on these hills where there really is a distinct split in favor of whatever it might be. In this case, you know, you have to get an ID to get up in this building, for example. You have to have an ID to drive a car. 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So why not get a voter ID? And it's only if you re-register. If you're already registered, then all you have to do is go and show a photo ID or your passport. 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It shouldn't really be an issue at all. So,
1: yeah.
11: Again, it's just one of these things where they're making an issue where there is none.
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6: 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Look at these horses. They're suffering. They're being tortured. This man's membership pilots electrified trains, pilots electrified buses. It's time to get with the new way we deal with animals. Electrify carriages and all your members will still be employed. Stop the torture of the horses. It's barbaric. Let them frolic with other horses in sanctuaries. Your members still get paid. They'll still be paying you your dues. There's something wrong going on here. There's something shady going on here. It's been too many years. I've been involved in this too many years, and you and that city council speaker, Julie Mennen, is standing in the way of progress and a humanitarian way to treat these horses.
10: Again, guys, here we go again. He's been involved for 30 years with the horses. He's been involved for 30 years with being underground in the subways. He's been involved for 40 years doing nothing. This guy is a joke. Do you know that these people that have their own business and they have their own horse and carriage, these people aren't mistreating the horses. The horses is how they make a living. It's like a cab driver driving a car. The driver is going to be, if he owns the car, he's going to be very careful about what potholes he hits. He's going to make sure his oil gets changed on time. He's going to make sure he services his vehicle on time. These people that own their horses and their carriages are making a living. They're not torturing animals. If you want to speak about torturing animals, do you know that this individual lives in a 300 square foot apartment that I don't know how any human being could live in a 300 square foot apartment, but he does. And better yet, he not only lives there with his wife, he lives there with 30 cats. Can you imagine 30 cats? Oh, gee, listen, I've got to tell you, there's got to be something wrong with this individual. Now he's going after these men and women that own horse carriages. Like anything else. You know, my son had a dog that he got from a shelter. He basically gave this dog love for over 12 years. The dog just passed away. The dog didn't pass away because he was mistreated or misfed. He passed away because he got older and he probably got sick. You know, a good friend of mine, a dear friend of mine, has a dog. And he just called me today, almost in tears, his family. His dog is a young dog. The dog had cancer. They diagnosed it today. You know, it wasn't because he fed him the wrong food or he didn't treat him right. We're all human. Horses have organs that can go bad. And a horse can die from time to time. But guess what? We, way back when there were no cars, what did people get around in? In horses and carriages. They traveled the country in horses and carriages. That's what horses are built to transport people. These horses work in Central Park. You know, when you go to Europe, maybe this individual has never traveled out of the subway system, right? Because he's like a subway rat, right? So he's never traveled to Spain or to Italy or to France or to all of these developed countries that have horses and carriages like they have here in New York City.
6: I'm the biggest rat that eats Parmesan cheese.
10: There you go. Listen, you heard it from him. He's the biggest rat that eats Parmesan cheese. I can imagine what he's feeding his cats, right? Can you imagine what he's feeding his cats? Needless to say, let's talk about horse carriages. For generations, they have been part of New York City. Long before Uber, long before taxis, long before subways, horse-drawn transportation helped build cities around the world. You may agree or disagree with horse carriages, but once again, what do we hear? Criticism, attacks, complaints. Always another target. Always another enemy. Always another fight. What is wrong with this guy? All he does is destroy people. How much hate do you have? How much more can you lose? You ran for mayor twice. You lost terribly. And you're considering running again. I mean, how many times could you strike out? Get a real job. You know, I thought that he was befriending Zoran Mandami after he failed to drop out of the race, thus killing any opportunity for Republicans and or Democrats, real Democrats like Andrew Cuomo. He took the chances away from us having a city that's ran with people who understands capitalism and respect capitalism. Because capitalism is great. Capitalism creates jobs, creates opportunities, feeds the people, feeds the hungry. Can you imagine if all these small businesses, restaurants shut down? It's not just the owner that's shutting down. He's also shutting down the entire kitchen. He's shutting down all his services, bartenders. He's shutting down the economy of New York City. Doesn't this individual know and understand that? You know, when do you finally stop criticizing people? Don't use the mic to destroy people. Use it to help people. I am all for horse carriages. I've gone to Central Park and I've gone on those horses and carriages and I see the love that these owners give their horses. I see how they feed them water, how they feed them food. I see how they take care of them. Soon, this individual is going to come out and say that cops should not ride horses on the streets of New York.
8: Really?
10: You know, that's the kind of guy, yes, really, really. I'm glad you're listening and you're responding to me, okay? You know, now next, what, you know, where are you going to go down south into or west where horses live wild and they die every day? Okay, you're going to go there and try to save horses now? You can't save all the cats in New York. Now you want to save horses. Soon, you're going to get into the dog business because you're going to want to save dogs. Listen,
8: I'm like the big dog, the German Shepherd.
10: Listen, listen, sir, calm down, okay? I want you to know one thing here. I am an animal lover. I can understand having a cat, having a dog, maybe a horse. But having 30 cats in a 300-square-foot apartment, you're torturing these animals.
8: Ah!
10: We should actually have the ASPCA pay a visit to your 300-square-foot apartment, my friend. So let me take that back. You're not my friend. You've never been my friend.
8: Wow.
10: I sold you carpet over 45, 50 years ago. And because you wanted a break, you befriended me. But after that, when you realized that I was a hard worker and I was succeeding, all the criticism came. I built the biggest and the finest venue in New York City, La Marina. And you had the cojones, okay, to say that I was running a place that was selling drugs? What are you, out of your mind, idiot? What are you, crazy? You can laugh all you want, my friend. I don't live in a 300-square-foot apartment. My bathroom is 300 square feet. All right?
8: Wow.
10: You need to stop criticizing people. You need to stop criticizing success. And you need to stop kissing butt. Because you didn't get the job you wanted in the Mamdani administration. It didn't work out for you. You didn't get the deputy mayor of the underground subway system position that you wanted, that you so desperately need because you don't know how to make money other than criticizing or hurting people on the mic. And I'll tell you, that radio station that employed you should give it second thoughts. Because you know what? Maybe I'll buy that radio station one day and I'll fire you.
8: Losers.
10: I will fire you. You know why? Because you are the king of the haters and the king of the losers. Okay? Let me try to let all my New Yorkers know one thing. In this person, all you find is hate and destruction. Why are you listening to him? Why do you tune in? He's an opportunist. In fact, you know what I'm going to do? I'm going to call the CFB. For those of you that don't know what CFB means, it's the Finance Campaign Board. They're the ones that give you matching funds when you're running for office if you take public funds. And I'm going to find out if you owe money to the people of New York City, if you took in more than what you should have, or maybe you spent more than what you had, or maybe you didn't have much to begin with. That's going to be a topic for another day. But I'm going to teach you a lesson. And that lesson is, once you stop criticizing New Yorkers, people like Jim Dolan, people like capitalists in this city and people that have small businesses like the horse carriage people, I'm not going to give you a break. I'm going to do the rope-a-dope on you. If you don't know what the rope-a-dope is, go back to the Muhammad Ali Frazier fight. Okay? When Muhammad Ali implemented the rope-a-dope. But you need to stop attacking people for no good reason. I was a victim of your attacks, and I know how it feels. And my family knows how it feels when you make stories up and you act like if you know it all and you really know nothing about anything. You make things up as you go along. You claim to be a New Yorker. I don't know what kind of New Yorker you are, because I'm a New Yorker. And I don't go around criticizing or looking to hurt people. That's not what New Yorkers do. New Yorkers praise those that succeed, and New Yorkers help those that need help and assist those that need assistance. They don't make up stories that are untrue, saying they're doing something and that they're really not. I know who you are. Those people that don't know who you are, listen to you, because a lot of them are ignorant. Because you are ignorant. And that's why you shed so much hate onto our streets. You walk around like if you are really a guardian angel. Guardian angel? You're the guardian devil, my friend. You're the devil in disguise. Okay? That's who you are. You're no good for this city. You're no good for the homeless. You do nothing for them. You need to revisit your life and see what's missing in your life that made you so bitter. I don't know how many times you've been married. And I don't really want to get into that. But I'm sure that those people that you had any dealings with and are listening to me can probably agree, not with 90% of what I'm saying, but with 100% of what I am saying. There's another clip that I'd like to go to. Let's go to the clip.
6: The mayor, Joan Mondami, is a Met and a Knicks fan, no doubt about it. But Met and Knicks fans are blaming him for their losses. They're calling it the curse of Mondami is upon them. I'm starting to believe some of that.
10: This guy, you see what I'm saying here? You know, why is he criticizing our mayor that way? Why is he saying that he is basically bad luck for the Knicks and the Mets? Well, listen, I don't know how much bad luck he has. The Knicks won, and the Mets are coming around, and they're doing what they have to do. At some point, you have to ask yourself, who doesn't Curtis? Ah, that's his name, Curtis. Criticize. I just remembered his name. Who doesn't Curtis criticize? Criticizes politicians, business owners, sports owners, celebrities, athletes, presidents, world leaders, musicians, actors, cab drivers, bodega owners, animal lovers, you name it, we can go on and on and on. If everyone is the problem, maybe the problem isn't everyone. Maybe the problem is the need to always find a problem. Let's go to commercial breaks, and we will be back with the king of the haters and the losers.
13: What the hell are you talking about?
0: It's No Excuses with Fernando Mateo, 77 WABC. If you missed Katz and Cosby, here's what you missed.
11: No.
1: Yes, and he keeps saying no on the SAVE Act.
11: Exactly.
1: Too. Right.
11: Exactly.
1: I mean, it doesn't end anywhere.
12: Now, I don't understand that. You both are Democrats, and I used to be a Bill Clinton Democrat. The fact is that common sense, how can you allow people to vote that are not Americans? And not American citizens. I mean, the Constitution says you have to be an American citizen to vote.
11: Well, John, it's an interesting issue for the Democrats because it's an 80-20 issue. Even with, I think with Republicans, it's about 90% who favor photo ID. With Democrats, it's about 75%. So I don't know why Democrats continually die on these hills where there really is a distinct split in favor of whatever it might be. 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So why not get a voter ID? And it's only if you re-register. If you're already registered, then all you have to do is go and show a photo ID or your passport. So most of us have passports. It shouldn't really be an issue at all. So,
1: yeah.
11: Again, it's just one of these things where they're making an issue where there is none.
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0: moment. And all of this a precursor to her headlining the show, the final World Cup match at MetLife Stadium. Are you out of your mind? Look, we're not even doing any celebration of the 250th anniversary. Nick Mania. You got Taylor Swift getting married. You got Madonna with another facelift. Her face is going to snap like a rubber band. And of course, World Cup kickball, kickball. What happened to America?
1: Guys, I have to laugh. I mean, this guy's such a joke, such an ignorant idiot, okay? How are you going to criticize Madonna? Say that, you know, she stretched her face. Why do you need to go so personal, so deep? Why do you have to say you're going to vomit? You know, why do you have to criticize Taylor Swift? You know, these are people that are loved by so many. These are people that bring joy and happiness through their music. They're not, what is it? They didn't give you a free ticket. They didn't invite you to the event. And you, because you're the king of the underground, the king of the subways, the rat of the subways that eats cheese with the rats, right? You're upset because there's going to be a celebration and because New York City is once again going to be happy. When New York City is happy, you are unhappy. When New York City is unhappy, you're happy. There's no way of pleasing you. You know, you need to get a life. Stop criticizing people getting so personal. You know, if you took off that beanie you have, your head is so white. It looks like a cloud. Yet, you know, nobody is criticizing you. I'm not criticizing you. I'm just bringing it to your attention. You know, don't get personal, especially with ladies, with women. Respect women. Don't be a dog. Don't be a rat. Respect women. Taylor Swift is getting married. Yes, she is. And you know what? She's an icon. You can't polish their shoes. You can't walk on the same sidewalk they walk because of your ignorance, because of your hate, because you're a loser. Understand that. You are a loser. You will never succeed because people that have hate in their heart can't succeed because all they think is about all the negative things. You know, all you want to portray is the negative things. That's why the positive things can't penetrate you. You will never be successful, Curtis. You will always be a train rat because that's what you have created for yourself. Okay? So leave Madonna, leave Taylor Swift, leave the FIFA alone. Let's celebrate. We have more tourists in this city today than we've ever had. Stop criticizing Mondami because he's celebrating. He is the mayor of the city. Too bad he didn't give you a job. It seems like if anyone that doesn't give you anything, you attack, you go for them. Now, I guess sometimes you want to be a nice guy, right? You want to be a nice guy. So you went to Red Lobster. Let's go to the video. Let's go to the clip. Let's clip him.
2: Awesome stamping.
3: Oh, thank you.
2: You know, and enjoy. Got some cocktail sauce and tartar sauce.
3: Enjoy. Oh, shit. All this shrimp I can eat. If I die right now, I'd be ready to go to hell or heaven because I had my last meal of all the shrimp you could eat. One last shrimp. Man, I'm full. That was so good. If this were my last meal on death row, man, I'd get the juice in my caboose. I'd get lit up. But oh, man, those shrimps would be flying in all directions. White way, broad way. It will be breathtaking. Dead. And we must revive it. like

0: Lazarus from the dead. We cannot let this American tradition go by the wayside. We must bring it back. We need to fight for Red Lobster.
1: I am going to hire a private investigator. I am going to send him over to Red Lobster. And I am going to find out if they're still open, because he might have eaten so much shrimp that he put them out of business. Okay? Because when you're getting free shrimps, all you can eat shrimps, you will eat them till you die. But let me tell you one thing. When you die, I don't think you're even going to purgatory. I think you're going straight to hell. Because of all the harm and all the hate that you have spread, that's your legacy, Curtis. Your legacy is hate, hate, and hate.
2: I crashed and burned.
1: You are crashing and you're going to burn. You know what? The Red Lobster clip really shows what kind of person you are. If anyone saw that clip, they could see you had a whole table full of food. I wonder if you paid for it. In fact, I can probably, my intuition, my common sense would probably tell me that you didn't pay, that you went for a freebie. I hope you paid, because Red Lobster needs support. They need people that go and pay. Not people to go there, eat, to say something good about them. Because I guess that's what you do. While New Yorkers are worried about affordability, crime and jobs, housing, and the future of this city, you're holding a funeral for a seafood restaurant. Could you believe that? I can't believe this guy. This guy, Curtis, is beyond anything I've ever encountered as a human being. And maybe that's the perfect metaphor, because some people spend so much time looking backwards that they never help move anything forward. I wonder if Curtis paid for his last meal. You know what? He said if he were on death row, can you imagine Curtis being on death row? Not saying he didn't pay, just wondering, like so many other people. Before I leave tonight, let me say this. This has been an exciting hour. I want to thank my engineers, Vincent and Elias, here in the studio. I want to thank, like I always do, I'm a very grateful person. I like to thank John Katsimatidis, who owns this station and has given all of us an opportunity to use the mic to help New York, not to take away from New York, but to help New York. You know, life can be cruel. You can spend your entire life doing good, helping people, giving back, building businesses, creating jobs like so many of us, supporting your family, standing up for others. And yet sometimes people won't remember the 100 good things you did. They'll remember the one mistake, the one failure, the one bad decision. That's human nature. That's the way we are. That's why we should all be a little kinder to people. Curtis, be kinder to people. Don't destroy people. Don't lie. Don't invent stories about people. Speak facts. Speak the truth. Be honorable. I know you don't know the definition of honorable or integrity. Those things are not in your dictionary. You've never known what the definition is. Be a little more grateful. Curtis, a little less interested in tearing people down. None of us are perfect. Every one of us has fallen short at some point or another. Every one of us has regrets. Curtis, we're human. Every one of us wishes we could take back certain moments. Look at all the politicians in the last 10 or 12 years that have had to resign in disgrace. So before we criticize others, maybe we should spend more time looking for in the mirror. Thank God for your family, Curtis. Thank God for your health. Thank God for the opportunities you've been given. Thank God for the blessings you still have. Because at the end of the day, Curtis, success isn't measured by the headlines, money, politics, or fame. Success is measured by the people who love you. And I don't think you have too many of those. The lives you've touched and the legacy you leave behind. I'm going to take another break and we're going to come right back. I mean, I was on a roll, but you know what? We have a lot of sponsors that we need to get their message out as well. Let's go. Take it. Elias.
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1: Here we are. You know, listen, these are the final 5 minutes of our show. And we've had what I consider a revelation today. The revelation was about Curtis Sliwa, the slime that this guy is, the hate that he possesses. And not to say he is the biggest loser in New York City for 60 years, probably, or 50 years, he's been proclaiming to be the guardian angel of New York. He needs to change the name to the guardian devil of New York, because that he is a devil in disguise. You know, he's a devil in disguise. It's like the big wolf, you know, a sheep, that's a wolf disguised as a sheep. That's who he is. And today I want to just let James Dolan, the owner of the New York Knicks, that regardless to whatever Curtis Sliwa may say about you, pay it no mind. I know that you probably don't even know who the guy is, right? But I want you to know that we care, and thank you for all you've done, and you deserve more tax breaks, okay? Jim, thank you for bringing a championship to New York and for uniting our city. For those small business people that own carriages and horses, I want you to know that we appreciate you. And we know that you work very hard and that you take care of your animals. You take care of your horses. Don't pay attention to this idiot that all he does is criticize. Look at it as just another dumb criticism from a dumb guy. To Mayor Mamdani, you're not Jinx. You know, we may not agree with a lot of your policies, but you are not bad luck to the Knicks, nor to the Mets, nor to the Yankees, nor to the Rangers. You're the mayor of New York City. Thank you for celebrating with the champions and with any New York team that wins. That's what New York wants. They want to celebrate. We hear enough bad things out there, especially from people like Curtis Sliwa. And for the people at Red Lobster, I am so sorry that Curtis Sliwa, as he said, went to your wake and your funeral. And in the midst of doing all of that, he ate all your shrimps. He ate all your shrimps. How could you allow this guy to do that? I hope he paid the bill, which I doubt that he did because I don't know. I don't think the guy can really afford it. But listen, I don't have any time left. And I want you to know that, guys, whatever you can be anything you want to be in life. Good night, New York. And remember, build more and hate less. I love you, New York.

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1: So go into this AM New York column today, and here's how it starts. Menon's appearance with Mamdani on Thursday followed an interview the day earlier on the right-wing radio show. That's me, you know, pro-choice and pro-gay marriage. I'm right-wing. On the right-wing radio show of Sid Rosenberg on WABC Radio, where she criticized Mamdani's preliminary budget proposal. Rosenberg has drawn criticism in the past, having labeled Mamdani, the city's first Muslim mayor, a terrorist. By the way, I stopped doing that months ago, okay? Let's stop with that nonsense. And claiming during the campaign that he would be cheering another 9/11. Okay, made that comment with Cuomo, okay. So then it goes on to talk about Menon. Oh, here. Since the unveiling of his preliminary budget, Menon has said that potential property tax hikes should not be discussed amid the current affordability crisis. Speaking to Rosenberg on Wednesday, she emphasized that the city council has the final say over property taxes and made clear it will not approve any hike. Okay, so there's basically what she said to me. Then you go to the next page of this column. Asked by a political reporter, I'll give you that reporter. His name is Chris Sommerfeld. He used to write for the New York Daily News. Asked by a political reporter about Menon's appearance on Rosenberg's show after his Islamophobic comments about Hisner, there's that word again, Mamdani said he would let the speaker answer that. A spokesperson for the speaker's office said Menon's appearance on Rosenberg's show was one of many media hits she did that day to discuss the budget, but, you guys ready? But that she vehemently disagrees with the host's views and past remarks about the mayor. And here's where it gets really saucy. Quote, Speaker Menon vehemently disagrees with Sid Rosenberg on a whole range of topics. Well, how about that, Noam?
2: Well, that's fine. I mean, you know.
1: Well, what the hell could she disagree with me on a whole range of topics?
2: She, you know, not surprising that she disagrees with you a lot of stuff, but she came on anyway.
1: Mm-hmm. Speaker Menon vehemently disagrees with Sid Rosenberg on a whole range of topics. And here's a sentence, Lewis, that you're going to love. She strongly condemns his Islamophobic rhetoric. She appeared on WABC Radio as well as other numerous outlets to speak to New Yorkers about the impact of the city. Separately, Commissioner Tisch reportedly met Rosenberg for dinner last month. This according to the Daily News. So,
2: But the commissioner didn't back down.
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1: And it's Mamdani smiling at Julie Menon, the speaker, while she's talking. Okay. So they're getting along just splendidly. So you remember a couple days ago, after literally a month of chasing down Julie Menon with the help of other members of the city council, we had a lunch that she postponed the last second. She said she had a budget meeting. That's fine. Time after time, I asked her to come on. Well, I can't do it today, but. And then finally, a couple of days ago, after Mamdani proposed that 9.5% rent tax, she came on. Why? Because she was getting lauded throughout the city as the savior, right? The blue-collar worker. We've got an ace in the hole. It's Julie Menon. It's the city council because even if Governor Hochul does not raise taxes, and she swears she's not going to. Why? Because Bruce Blakeman is running against her, and Bruce is not raising taxes. He hasn't done it once in Nassau County, where he's now won for a second time. He does not raise taxes. Hochul knows if she does, she may be handing the governor job to Blakeman. So she's not doing it, okay? So then we thought, oh my God, if she doesn't do it, here comes the mayor. But I didn't even know this until a couple of days ago, that no, even then, the city council and Julie Menon get the last decision, not the mayor. And the mayor is lined up behind a lot of people. So I brought Menon on and I asked her specifically about that power. Does she and the city council actually have the power to make sure that Mamdani can't tax us to death? 9.5%. I've got buddies. I mentioned Ralph Napolitano a couple of days ago. Him and his brother own Ann and Tony's. Great restaurant on Arthur Avenue. I've got other friends who figured out, calculated that between their home and their business, Mom Donnie's talking about a $15,000 increase. They can't afford that. I can't afford that. That's crazy.
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4: North likely tomorrow, high of 77. Becoming partly sunny on Tuesday, going up to 80. I'm Anita Bonita, 77 WABC News.
0: This is Freedom 250, the decisions that made America. Now here's Jake Novak.
5: And it's 7:05 Eastern Time. I'm Jake Novak. And why do we do a live program to talk about history decisions? Because, first of all, the decisions are being made right now. It's always a living thing, history. And second of all, it seems like every week the decisions that I'm talking about are having an impact or are basically mirroring something going on right now. It's really incredible. I wanted to really focus on more women who had made really crucial decisions in America this week. So I have three of those that I'm going to talk about before we get into our live guest at the bottom of the hour. Lifelong friend and former federal prosecutor Mitch Ebner is going to join me to talk about the Dred Scott decision, which I thought was apropos on this Juneteenth weekend. We're going to talk about that. You can't say the words decisions that made America without unfortunately mentioning the Dred Scott decision. That's how it's known historically. No one says the Dred Scott. They say the Dred Scott decision. Of course, the Supreme Court decision. But we'll get to that at the bottom of the half hour, and I hope you stick around for that. But, you know, it's Juneteenth weekend, and I talked to Governor Patterson about this on the Left versus Right yesterday about how we should observe Juneteenth as Americans, not just Black Americans, white Americans, too. And we both agreed it's something that should be celebrated. We should celebrate the end of slavery. If you also want to make Juneteenth into some kind of browbeating, make everybody repent, make young white kids feel bad about slavery, that they personally are ashamed, you know, go ahead and try that. But I don't think that's going to work too well. I think people like holidays. We like to celebrate things. And the end of slavery is worth celebrating. But, you know, it's interesting. Obviously, 1865 is the end of the war. The 13th Amendment comes along before. You know, so the slaves are freed in the United States, and it takes a very long time for them to get even the semblance of political parity in this country. And we can, of course, argue that they still don't have it. I don't think it's the same old folks who are responsible for too many Black voters and Black people in America not having enough political parity. I've talked about that in the past when it comes to the gerrymandering of districts, which I think is something that the Democratic Party has imposed upon Black voters, feudalism, basically making them irrelevant. And this decision by the high court now, speaking about good decisions, in my opinion, by the Supreme Court, to end race as a gerrymandering basis is an amazing decision, one that I will be including in my top decisions of that have made America, because I think this could absolutely economically free up and politically free up Black people in this country in a way that we haven't seen, at least since the Civil Rights Act was passed. And I don't mean that as a joke, and I don't mean that as hyperbole. If you're going to tell me now that millions of Black people are suddenly going to become swing voters as opposed to foregone conclusions in these racially gerrymandered feudal duchies, then you'd be surprised how great it is to become a swing voter in this country. That's what you want to be. You don't want to be a foregone conclusion. But anyway, 1865 ends slavery, and it takes 107 years, but it takes 107 years for a actual serious candidate. And I know she didn't win any primaries, and that's not the point. A serious political campaign for president from a Black person also happens to be a woman. And that, of course, is only 52 years after women even got the vote in America. That was in 1920. So it took a long time for that as well. But the person I'm talking about was a congresswoman from Brooklyn. Her name was Shirley Chisholm. I don't call her African-American because that is not quite accurate. She was actually Bahamian-American, so it's a little bit more accurate just to call her a Black woman. But here she is in January of 1972 announcing her candidacy for president. Listen.
6: I stand before you today as a candidate for the Democratic nomination for the presidency of the United States of America. I am not the candidate of Black America, although I am black and proud. I am not the candidate of the women's movement of this country, although I am a woman, and I'm equally proud of that. I am not the candidate of any political bosses or fat cats or special interests. I stand here now without endorsements from many big-name politicians or celebrities or any other kind of prop. I do not intend to offer to you the tired and glib cliches which for too long have been accepted part of our political life.
5: So, you know, she went on to say that she was looking for to be the president of all the country, and that was the general message. What's really interesting about this is that at the time it was considered to be a fringe campaign, and obviously in the numbers it was. She didn't win any primaries and was not expected to. That wasn't the point. But what was really interesting about it to me is that all these years later, this is 54 years ago and change. The fact is, because she was already had a couple of terms under her belt as a congresswoman in Brooklyn, she had already made a major bipartisan deal with then-Senator Bob Dole. Yes, that Bob Dole. Working with farm states to use farm surpluses to help bolster food supplies for poorer Americans. She actually, it's not even arguable, but okay, I'll say arguably, but I think this is an objective fact. She already was more qualified than many, if not all, of the female and black candidates that came after her to run for president, and that includes Barack Obama. Because Barack Obama's record as a statesman, which is a stretch, especially as state senator, where he basically was one of the most absent members of the state senate in Illinois, was nothing. He had no record. Similar to his record as president of the Harvard Law Review, apparently he never showed up there. He still is the one and only president of the Harvard Law Review never to write or co-write an article in the Harvard Law Review. Shirley Chisholm had already accomplished a lot more when she announced this presidential campaign. And in some ways, you could argue she was even more accomplished than Hillary Clinton. Yes, clearly Hillary Clinton had a heck of a resume. She had been a senator for 8 years when she ran in 2008. She eventually became Secretary of State. And when she ran, and so she had that on her resume as well in 2016. But I don't know if she accomplished as much as Shirley Chisholm had. And of course, you have the question about whether Hillary Clinton would have won anything without the fact that she had been first lady and her husband at the time was still pretty popular in the Democratic Party. Shirley Chisholm didn't have a famous husband, didn't have any money behind her. And, you know, it's hard not to admire her. I don't care if you're far right or far left. It's hard not to admire her all these years later. She ended up remaining in Congress until the 80s. She became a professor after that. And she was a pretty savvy businesswoman as well. She had a pretty interesting career. She's got a nice park named after her in Brooklyn, across from what used to be known as Starrett City. I don't know what they renamed Starrett City. Maybe one of the listeners can text us and tell us. But she deserves a little bit more recognition than that. Again, there's a lot of tokenism involved when people talk about her. People like to answer it as a trivia question. Who was the first black person to mount a real national campaign for president? Who was the first woman? Okay, sure. Check those boxes. I get it. But like I said, I think she was a more responsible member of Congress and a harder working and more effective member of Congress than Barack Obama was. Barack Obama was a senator for a hot minute. When he declared his presidency, his campaign for the presidency in early 2007. He had only been in the Senate for a couple of years because he was sworn in January 2005. And there wasn't much to say that he had accomplished. Shirley Chisholm's work for SNAP benefits, food stamps, is pretty major. Again, love it or hate it. I'm not here to judge the value of that policy. I mean, there are worse things out there. I don't think she's responsible for all the SNAP benefit fraud that we're seeing now among illegal aliens and things like that. Can't blame her for that. This is 54 freaking years ago and longer ago than that because she did that before 1972. But she was a responsible congressperson for her district. What a concept. You know, now you've got people running in these districts in Harlem and in the Bronx, and all they do is talk about Israel and bash Israel. What does that have to do with the price of eggs in Harlem? The answer is zero. So, you know, honestly, obviously, you know, you want to have some bit of a foreign policy message, but this is all these people talk about. The candidates on all sides. So anyway, it's refreshing to look back in history and see this. And it's a Juneteenth weekend kind of thing, but I also wanted to just focus on that just a little bit. I got a couple other women who made major, major decisions that shaped America. One is not political. Actually, both of them are not political coming up. One of them is Lucille Ball. The other is Sacagawea. And I want to talk about the specific decisions, though. Obviously, these are two famous women, but they made decisions that are very, very crucial to discuss. Because remember, the theme of this program and the entire Freedom 250 project that I've been working on here has been to focus on actual decisions, not just dates in history when something happened, but decisions, because at the end of the day, individuals make decisions that make history. We're still that we haven't been taken over by AI completely yet. We're still a decision modeled world. I'm also going to give you a little bit of an update on the breaking news in the world right now before we get back to that. We'll be back again. I'm going to talk about Lucille Ball and Sacagawea and the latest news when we come back here on Freedom 250.
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5: Well, we're in the midst of a decision that's going to shape America and the world. That is how President Trump's going to respond to Iran. Again, developing news. I broke this morning, and I want to make sure you get a better picture of what's going on with the U.S.-Iran negotiations and what's going on the ground in Lebanon, because I did my live program this morning from 5 to 6 a.m. for those of you who have WABC as your home station. We're on a lot of other stations as well. But what's going on in Lebanon is something everyone needs to know so you get an understanding of the context. Friday night going into Saturday morning, maybe a little earlier than that, the Israeli Defense Forces, Israeli Army, surrounded and took control of the complete in and outs of an area called the Ali Taher Ridge. This, my best way to describe it would be like the Pentagon for Hezbollah. This is their command center. They also have a lot of weapons there, so it's a little bit more than just a Pentagon. And the Israelis have had it surrounded. They have been ordered to stand down and not to take it, but they're surrounding it. Nothing's getting in and out of there. And when that happened, the Iranians dialed 911 direct to Tehran and asked for another ceasefire, asked for a rescue, and that's when the Iranians started pushing back on the talks in Switzerland. They staged a little bit of a walkout today. Now they're back talking. And as you know, I always like to point at what the people with skin in the game, in this case, the oil traders, what are they saying? Because if oil is shooting up right now, shooting up a lot, not just a little, then you'd know this is not happening. The deal is dead. Not going to happen. Right now, as I kind of predicted this morning, we are seeing a rise in the price of oil, but it's really kind of modest. It's less. It's just over 2%. It's $1.59. We're at $78.19 on U.S. light sweet crude. So the traders aren't loving this news, but they're not expecting everything to fall apart. And tomorrow we will probably have day 32 in a row of lower national average gasoline prices. Today was the 31st day in a row of lower prices. We're at $3.95 for a national average regular gallon of gas. Of course, where you are, it might be different. Your mileage may vary, pun intended. I'm paying a lot less than $3.95, even here in the New York area. How about that? But that is only now 97 cents more than where we were on the day the war started. So we're starting to get into reasonable area here as far as gasoline prices go. Still, you're paying, if you got a 20-gallon tank, you're paying almost $20 more. I get it. But you're paying quite a bit less than you did a month ago, 63 cents less so than a month ago today. So that's where we are. I wanted to get you updated on this development right now. Apparently, we're still in talks. It's on and off. The Iranians are pulling some temper tantrums. They seem to be somewhat satisfied now that the Israeli army is standing down, but they're not moving their position. And they have the Ali Taher region surrounded. Very reminiscent to me to how Ariel Sharon's army surrounded the entire Egyptian army towards the end of the Yom Kippur War. I mean, they had it completely surrounded in the Sinai. It's an incredible moment in history. Anyway, so what the decision is, and as I've been saying all week to a lot of my friends and some of my enemies, it doesn't matter what's in this deal. It just doesn't. Fighting over the ins and outs of every little stipulation in the deal is a waste of our time. We should mention what's in it just for journalistic and historic purposes. But it's not important because the only thing that matters is what President Trump is going to do in response to Iran's inevitable breaking of the deal. And they will break the deal. They already have. We could offer them unicorns and rainbows and they would slaughter the unicorn and throw black tar over the rainbow. So it doesn't matter what's in the deal. It's, again, to fight over it and wring your hands and to get all upset about it, not important because it just matters what President Trump's going to do. And I am encouraged by President Trump's social media post pushing back on the Iranians for paying and funding Hezbollah right now. He just posted that today. Again, I don't know 100% whether he's going to rip up the deal and slam Iran hard over just the funding of and goading of Hezbollah and rescuing of Hezbollah. I don't know that 100%. Nobody really does. But if there's any president in my lifetime who I trust more to do something about it, there isn't. Trump is number one on that list, even more than Ronald Reagan, who cut and run in Lebanon after Hezbollah blew up that Marine barracks, and certainly more than the Bushes and the Obamas and the Bidens and the Clintons. Although Clinton kind of underrated, he pulled the trigger on a bunch of things, by the way, and some of it very controversial. But the idea that Bill Clinton was much less of a cut and runner than Joe Biden or Barack Obama might have been. But again, even Barack Obama ordered the surge in Afghanistan. Loved that decision. My favorite decision of the Obama years. But anyway, that's where I'm coming from on this particular story right now. I wanted to get you updated on all that. A little bit of comic relief now after that heavy stuff. And for those of you who are old-time TV fans, you're going to know exactly what I'm playing for you now. Listen to this.
9: It's so tasty, too. It's just like candy.
10: That's going to be fine. You just go ahead.
9: Okay. So why don't you join the thousands of happy, peppy people and get a great big bottle of Vitamita Benjamin tomorrow.
5: That's Lucille Ball on the great I Love Lucy show. And a lot of people think of Lucille Ball as a great actress, a great comedian. But I'm, again, this is a Freedom to 50, the decisions that made America. And it was Lucille Ball, two of her decisions that really, really made an impact beyond her comedic skills and her acting skills. And that is, first, October 19th, 1951 was when I Love Lucy premiered. And what was unique about that was that she and her then husband, Desi Arnaz, owned the production company that produced the shows. In other words, they basically put the show together, hired the staff, took care of all the ins and outs. That became the template for the way sitcoms and dramatic series were produced and put on television from then on. So that was very groundbreaking, and it made for better television. Yes, there was a lot of interference and guidelines from each of the networks. Then, of course, ABC, CBS, NBC. There was also a short-lived network called Dumont, just for those of you who want to footnote that. But it gave them so much more artistic freedom than they otherwise would have had. That's the first thing. Then, in 1962, a few years after she divorced Desi, she took over Desi Lu Studios. She decided to take it over herself. She could have sold it off. She could have done a bunch of other things. And her 7 years running that studio, first of all, she became the first woman to lead a major studio of any kind in Hollywood. But beyond that, it's not just a gender thing. Again, same thing with Shirley Chisholm. I'm not here to check boxes off. This isn't a college class where everyone is just checking off boxes. This is me analyzing decisions. Because in the 7 years that she ran that studio, Desilu Studios makes incredible decisions that probably no other studio would have made. Two of the shows that actually premiered in the same month on two different networks were, a little show just known as Star Trek. No big deal there. I mean, that franchise doesn't happen unless Lucille Ball and Desilu Studios decides to take on this risky show, which never really gained too much in the ratings during its original run, but you know what happened after that. She also put money into a potentially dicey political and sometimes violent show known as Mission Impossible, also a major franchise and a huge hit on regular TV. It was always a hit, unlike Star Trek. It took a while for Star Trek to become a hit. And, of course, Mission Impossible became this big movie series as well. Pretty much most people in Hollywood don't believe those shows get launched if Lucy isn't running the studio. Simple as that. She did end up selling it in 1969 for $17 million to Paramount, which in today's money is $134 million. And that is something that you also need to know about Lucille Ball. She was a dynamite businesswoman. And she was a serious woman, too. She was not a goofy person in public, like in real life, like she was on her shows. Just goes to show what a great actress she was. She wasn't goofy. She was very serious. She was a strong businesswoman. And this is how Hollywood does things, folks. This is how they do them now. Individual stars take ownership of their own product. They end up owning the production companies. And this is how some of the best shows get made. It's as simple as that. And she was very much the pioneer in this way, not just because she's a woman, but because she pioneered this process. And some people believe that the sitcom and the regular TV show is dead, maybe, but it had a long run. Again, 1951 is when that show, I Love Lucy, premiered. It had a very long run in America, at least 50 years, maybe longer. So that is thanks to Lucille Ball. Quickly, before we go to break, I want to talk about another major decision. In November 1804, a Shoshone Native American named Sacagawea met Lewis and Clark. She was married at the time to a French fur trapper, but she made the decision to help them in their quest to go from ocean to ocean. And that was a very momentous decision and not an easy one, because as she followed them and was with them for a great deal of the rest of their expedition, she met them in what is now Bismarck, North Dakota. She had a little baby in tow, and she still decided to do it. She translated for them. She told them about the terrain. No one in history believes that Lewis and Clark would have lived without her help. I mean, as it is, they had their problems. They went through something called the Bitterroot. There were times when it was so cold that just going outside to do your business meant you were going to get frostbite. I'm not kidding. Could have been a lot worse. And she remains as a major, major person and figure in American history who should not be forgotten. And again, not because she's a woman, it could have been any Native American who would have had to make this tough choice. She made this choice. And especially Meriwether Lewis made it clear that she was absolutely pivotal. You can imagine how pivotal she must have been. And I'm not saying that Lewis and Clark were typical chauvinists of the time. I who knows? But for them to both acknowledge how much she helped means she really helped. She really, really helped. And so that is a decision she made. And who knows what America looks like without that decision. So these are major, major decisions and major, major moments by three women that we've talked about in the first half hour. Shirley Chisholm, Lucille Ball, and Sacagawea. And it's been fun continuing to do this America 250, the decisions that made America. When we come back, a former federal prosecutor is going to join us to talk about a decision that you have to talk about when you're talking about the history of this country, and that is the Dred Scott decision. And while it was a very, very embarrassing stain on American history at the time, it was also a moment of clarity. We'll come back with that when you join us, and stay with us.
0: 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If you missed Joe Concha, here is what you missed.
11: James Comey. He's a weird dude. This is somebody who hates President Trump with a visceral fashion. And now to put up a threat like that on social media, legally, I can't speak to whether this will hold water as far as this indictment is concerned. But again, it's just so disturbing that we had somebody running a major intelligence organization who clearly could not think objectively. And then, by the way, if anybody believes that he stumbled upon just these seashells on an empty beach that spelled this out and that he didn't do it, I could say this as an opinion person. I absolutely believe that he's behind that, but that's just me.
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11: 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Oh, and by the way, no one else decided to take a photo of this thing?
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15: This is Freedom 250, the decisions that made America. Now, here's Jake Novak.
5: Well, not every decision that made America is to be celebrated and give you a smile, and that's a fair intro for one that I want to discuss more in depth. It is Juneteenth weekend, and so I think it's very proper to discuss the infamous Dred Scott decision. You know, you can't do something called Freedom 250, the decisions that made America, without talking about something that literally has in its name the word decision, and that would be the Dred Scott decision. And joining us now, and I think I can say lifelong friend, it's been 32 years, 32 and change. I don't want to live only 32 years, but I think I'm going to say lifelong friend. And former federal prosecutor Mitch Epner is going to join me on this. And oh, by the way, as Mitch joins us, it's my best chance, my first chance since this morning to wish everyone out there a happy Father's Day, including to Mitch. So happy Father's Day, everybody. Big weekend of a lot of things. Mitch, when we talk about the Dred Scott decision, now you and I can score a lot of cheap points, and we're going to do it anyway eventually, to talk about how immoral and horrible this was and just downright awful. But I want to start with, just from a legal standpoint, even if this had been a moral decision and a good decision from the point of view of the merits of society or morality, it was a mess, right? This decision is considered to be the worst decision in Supreme Court history, not only because it was so immoral and harsh, but because it was a piece of junk, apparently. That's the legal opinion on that, isn't it?
16: Well, yes. And before we get to that, happy Father's Day to you. You know, over 30 years ago, we met in Bangor, Maine. Frankly, because the Revitson couldn't figure out how to introduce us to any young women, so she introduced us to each other, which is, I think, still one of the great stories of my life. And turning to the Dred Scott decision, from a technical standpoint, as far as a piece of jurisprudence, it is both evil and awful. We can start with the awful part.
5: Yeah.
16: The question that came up to the Supreme Court was whether or not there was jurisdiction to hear the claim of Dred Scott, a person who at one time was a slave, whether or not he had the ability to sue in court for his freedom, because he had been brought into the Louisiana Territory north of the Missouri Compromise line, and he had, at one point, had been brought into Illinois. And by a 6-3 margin, the Supreme Court, led by then Chief Justice Roger Taney, held not only that there was no jurisdiction, which should have been the end of the decision, but a series of 5 other incredibly awful and racist things that the court did not need to say, and basically guaranteed that there would be a civil war to settle the question of slavery in America.
5: Yeah. And, you know, I think I would only change the wording of the last thing you said just a little bit. I think that the war to settle the question of slavery was already in the cards, was already going to happen. But this decision made that clear to anyone who wasn't aware of it. I can't believe that the abolitionists of the time, from John Brown on to people who were more moderate, thought that anything other than armed conflict was going to solve this. And even the slave states, the fact that this decision was written in the first place and had to be laid out, they must have actually thought of it as actually also a loss in a way, because they probably thought, oh, this thing shouldn't have even had to have been adjudicated. So they must have understood. Did they celebrated it?
16: You're bringing a 21st century.
5: I might be.
16: There is just no doubt. At the time, this was seen as an enormous triumph for the Southern states.
5: Oh, yeah. No, absolutely. I didn't mean to say that. I just mean that I think, you know, the decision. But I think the fact that it was going through the courts, they may not have loved the fact that they had to sit on pins and nails.
16: Yeah, right.
5: That's what I meant.
16: In their view, and in the view of Chief Justice Taney, Dred Scott was not a human being. As a Negro, he was property. He had the idea of him bringing a lawsuit was as crazy as a horse or a cow bringing a lawsuit. And that is literally in the opinion.
5: Yeah, that's right. But, you know, what you said before is a good segue, though, about having 21st century eyes on this. You know, something that has been going on now in a number of, I mean, this is probably a lot due to social media. So I don't want to make this sound like this is a serious academic pursuit now of people, even those people who aren't that politically active. But we are hearing in recent years what I consider to be this ludicrous notion that the Civil War wasn't really about slavery. And that this is what we're hearing now. And I think that that's a 21st century. I mean, to call it revisionist history seems like an understatement. You look at the Dred Scott decision, and how can you possibly say that? How can you possibly say the Civil War wasn't 99.9% about slavery?
16: Well, you can't. And if you take a look at the declarations of states like South Carolina and Alabama, they are very clear that the war and the secession from the United States was all about slavery. And the idea of states' rights, it's states' rights to do what? And in this case, it was states' rights to keep slaves. It wasn't about something else. The war and the dispute was about slavery. And what the Dred Scott decision said gratuitously, was that no matter where they went, no matter what happened, Negroes, as they were called in the opinion, could never be United States citizens. Even if a state recognized somebody as a state citizen, if New York said, we have abolished slavery and we are granting the right to vote and citizenship to all former slaves who live in New York, the Dred Scott decision said those people can never be United States citizens. They can never have the right to vote. They can never be anything but property.
5: We're talking with Mitch Epner, a former federal prosecutor. And by the way, that's a tongue twister. Former federal prosecutor. I just have to slow down. Mitch, you just hit on something really interesting, because this is really where people who say that the Civil War wasn't about slavery and it was just about states' rights, really they get hoisted on their own petard. Because here's the deal: you just said it, and Chief Justice Taney said it many years ago on March 6th, by the way, 1857 is when this decision is handed down. How can this be called a war? How can this be called something that's pro-states' rights and not only just about slavery, the whole war I'm talking about, when this decision basically strips all the states' rights of the pro-freedom, of the freedoms of the free states? In other words, states' rights are overturned in this case just as much as the idea that someone is a human being just because they were born a slave, they're still a human being. I mean, this is actually an anti-states' rights decision, especially from the point of view of the free states. I mean, to me, this hoisted on their own petard.
16: 100%. And part of the reason why I said before that this guaranteed the Civil War was the Missouri Compromise was built on the idea that you could parcel out the territories of Louisiana Territory and say these areas can become slave states, these areas will become free states. And the Supreme Court said, no, all of the territories are open to slavery, which meant that eventually the number of slave states would vastly outstrip the number of free states, which would have meant that either the North would have slavery imposed on them or there was going to be a war.
5: Right. And, you know, there are some northern states that were late to the party in freeing slaves, including New York. I think New York was 1830s, finally, maybe 1840s, where they finally abolished slavery here in New York State. It was a long time. But it was certainly not popular. And one of the things, though, that I like to point out, and this is true of almost any Supreme Court decision and even bills signed by members of Congress and things like that, while the theme of this program and this entire project that I've undertaken, Freedom 250, is called The Decisions That Made America. And obviously, I'm going to be putting the decisions in the individual hands of individual people and sometimes groups. To me, when it comes to the effort to end slavery in this country, it is a group decision. No matter how great an individual politician is, and of course, when we talk about individual politicians and the Civil War and the freeing of the slaves, we're talking very much about Abraham Lincoln, who was much, much more than a figurehead on both of those things. He basically was our main strategist during the war and was a very, very committed abolitionist. But nevertheless, the abolitionist movement was a group movement that very much predated the Civil War, very much predated the Dred Scott decision, very much predated the Bleeding Kansas fights over territories. And this was something that was very communal. So this decision didn't just slap the face of the nascent Republican Party or people who were in certain political. This was a slap in the face of, at the time, a very large number of American ordinary people.
16: Absolutely. You've got that 100% right. And for people who don't know, I know you know, Bleeding Kansas was a preview of the Civil War where people from Missouri who had slaves came over bringing their slaves, and other Kansans said that Kansas should be a free territory with no slaves. And they literally fought a civil war in the state of Kansas, which was north of the Missouri Compromise line. So but under the Missouri Compromise, it should have been a free state. And basically what the Dred Scott decision said is this Bleeding Kansas War is for naught because it's unconstitutional to have that line in the sand. Every place is slave territory. You cannot create any new state that bars slavery. Because any new state would have to allow slaveholders to come in bringing their slaves with them, which necessarily would mean that when the state organized to become a state, it would write into its state constitution that there was slavery.
5: We're talking to Mitch Eppner, a former federal

0: there really wasn't much of a division on the court over this. This wasn't like, oh, you had some abolitionists on the court, you had some slavers on the court. I mean, to me, people need to understand that the makeup and how the court was formed really not until the 20th century was different. It was a little bit different. Talk a little bit about that.
1: So you're right that the Supreme Court was largely just a place where it was a good job to give to loyal people. Now, John Marshall had aggrandized the Supreme Court in Marbury versus Madison and made it clear that the Supreme Court had the ability to rule on the constitutionality of statutes. And that was something that was not clear before Marbury versus Madison. But the Dred Scott decision was a huge aggrandizement of the power of the Supreme Court to come in and say that the Missouri Compromise was unconstitutional, which meant that if you wanted any different solution to slavery, you needed to pass a constitutional amendment, which is the reason why, if people have watched the film Lincoln, the fight over the 13th Amendment was so important, because with the Dred Scott decision, even if the North had won the war without a constitutional amendment, there would be no former slaves. Everybody would remain a slave. And remember, the Emancipation Proclamation only affected the areas that were in rebellion. The border states that had slaves, those slaves were not freed by the Emancipation Proclamation.
0: Yeah, if you remember, like so that was Maryland and Kentucky. I think there are a couple others. That's important to remember. Although, and one of the things that was not really, it was a very good movie, the Steven Spielberg movie about Lincoln, which was all about the push for the Emancipation Proclamation and the 13th Amendment later. But it didn't really make that clear, although it was a fine film. All right, we're going to take a little bit of a break here on Freedom 250, the decisions that made America. More on the Dred Scott decision. And we talked about how it affected the country immediately afterwards, certainly with the 4 years afterwards and really 8 years afterwards. But I want to talk a little bit about how it affects us today, if so, and how. When we come back with former federal prosecutor Mitch Epner, I'm Jake Novak. We'll be right back.
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2: 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Now here's Jake Novak.
0: And on this Juneteenth weekend, I hope you had the long weekend. Not everyone got it, so I hope you got it. And we're talking about a couple of things that are, I think, appropriate for Juneteenth weekend. If you're just joining us, three of the previous decisions that I went into in more depth: Shirley Chisholm's decision to make a serious campaign for president in 1972, Lucille Ball, two major decisions on her part, one in 1951 and 1962, effectively basically creating the way that sitcoms were to be made in this country. And then she becomes the first woman to really run a studio and isn't just about gender box checking. She made some major decisions during her tenure as the head of that studio that probably no other studio chief would have made, including greenlighting Star Trek and Mission Impossible, you know, two little franchises you might have heard of. And then I mentioned Sacagawea and her decision to go ahead and help Lewis and Clark's expedition, which is, in the word help, is an understatement in every way. But now we're talking about the Dred Scott decision, and we're still joined now by former federal prosecutor

0: Mitch Ebner. And Mitch, you know, I think we've been talking about how this decision, we've been very clear about how that decision affected America at the time. And it couldn't have been a bigger impact. I mean, to make it clear that we were headed to war over this issue to anyone who had any kind of foresight or understood the situation is one thing, and that's a big deal. But all these years later, I mean, it is obviously well over 150 years since that decision. And how do you think this affects not just the courts, but maybe the country today? I mean, I'll give one easy answer, which is it goes to show how under the spell of slavery so much of this country was, that they just weren't seeing basic natural rights of human beings. And we don't have the excuse of, well, everyone else was doing it. A lot of other countries were, but Britain had already abolished slavery 26 years before this decision, but 35 years, more than 30 years before the beginning of the Civil War. So how do you think this affects the country now, this decision? Because it's got to be something that certainly no Chief Justice wants to be outdo this guy with the worst decision ever. That's for sure.
1: So I hope you'll give me the space to fully explain this idea. The racism of the Dred Scott decision continued to affect this country, and I believe, unfortunately, it continues to affect our country. And I want to be very clear about something that has sort of been lost to a lot of people who only learn a little bit of history. A lot of America was settled by white slaves. They were called indentured servants,
0: right,
1: but they came over and they were slaves for 7 years, 10 years, in order to pay off their price of being brought over. But there was a well-known path for white people to go from being slaves to being freemen and citizens. And the Dred Scott decision, in the most racist terms possible, talked about the Negro as being less than a human being. And as a result of their genetic inferiority, although we were pre-Darwin, so genetic was not a term, but as a result of their race, they could never be freemen. They were less than human beings. So that view of African Americans remained with the United States. It was not something that was created by Roger Taney. It reflected the view of at least a plurality and maybe a majority of Americans at the time. And it is the reason why, after a very brief period of Reconstruction, you had the Redeemers basically take the right to vote away from Southern blacks from 1876 until meaningfully 1965, because African Americans were viewed in broad society as less than human beings. And that is the original sin that people talk about when they are talking about the original sin of slavery. It is not just that people were required to do labor without getting paid, and that's awful. It's that it was a permanent condition that was inflicted not only on slaves themselves, but on their progeny for generation after generation. And this is where the similarity to the Passover story comes in. If not for Abraham Lincoln and the radical Reconstructionists, the radical Republicans, African Americans today and their children after that would still be slaves.
0: Yeah, and
1: that is the truth.
0: Yeah, and I think that's, you know, what's interesting about that also is I was discussing this with Governor Patterson on the Left versus Right yesterday, and we wanted to hit on, you know, one of our major themes was to try to figure out the proper way to mark Juneteenth. You know, is it just about history lessons? Should we celebrate? And we kind of came to the agreement that we should celebrate it. The end of slavery is something we're celebrating, but you can't celebrate it without telling the bad part, which is also similar to the Passover story. You eat the bitter herbs. You talk about how bad it is. You don't throw that, you know, you don't just turn it into a party and an excuse to drink wine. But one of the things we talked about also, and I think this is something that gets lost also in the sauce, you know, there's this misunderstanding, in my opinion, about slavery being like, well, it was bad and it was racist, but boy, was it a big moneymaker. And, you know, I think that's wrong. I think that the South's devotion and in those border states' devotion to slavery was a huge economic problem for America. While the North was becoming industrialized, and of course this became very pronounced in the building of the Transcontinental Railroad, which could not use the Southern Passage for obvious reasons during the war and for other problems with it, it became something. And also agrarian societies in general have very little upward mobility. So even for the non-slaves in these slave states, they were punished for it. And yet they still were all in favor of it. And I think they lost any excuse for it. It wasn't like they couldn't see. I mean, you know, it's even depicted, obviously, in some fictionalized way in Gone with the Wind. But they could see what was going on in the North with factories and railroads and that wealth building engine. And they let themselves be very much behind the times, again, morally for sure, but also economically. There was a instant punishment for this, wasn't there?
1: Absolutely. The reason why the South thought that they could win was they thought that the British would come to their rescue, because the South basically wanted to make their raw materials of cotton available to English mills at cheap prices. That was the economic goal that they had. And being the provider of a commodity is not a route to economic prosperity. Being a trader is, and being somebody who creates finished goods is. Any country that relies upon any commodity, whether it's oil or coal or diamonds, but something you just basically pull out of the ground or farm without processing it, eventually is going to be in the economic control of the people who do something with it.
0: Right. And it's I think that's important for people to understand. You know, one of my frustrations with the first real extensive legal arguments, we have in history the Code of Hammurabi. We have other laws where it's just kind of like, here's the law. But the first real long form discussion of the law comes from the Talmud, the 13 volumes of the Talmud, which is Aramaic with no punctuation, not for the faint of heart. But I had to start it in sixth grade. And what's frustrating to me is you're starting to see an agrarian society become more of a market economy as the, you know, the Talmud spans hundreds of years, the discussions. But the beginning of, you know, when they first start teaching it to kids, it's usually very agrarian. If whose ox gets gored, quite literally, what happens if there's an animal here? And one of the things that just gets you is you realize, like, wow, if you don't already own an ox or don't already own a farm, you don't really have a shot to move up in the world. And that was true of not only the slaves, and I'm not here to give any sympathy for the slave owners. I'm really not. But they also, it was for them too. This was not generational wealth that they could build.
1: So one of the famous quotations of Lincoln is, just as I would not be a slave, I would not be a slave owner. And that is both a moral statement. It is also an economic statement.
0: Yeah. And I think
1: because
0: that,
1: the slave and the slave owner are conjoined in a horrible, mutuality.
0: Right. And that leads to the famous quote by Margaret Thatcher, which I think even right and left people can agree on as well, which is, there is no liberty without economic liberty. And I don't think that that's a right-wing statement. Some people might misconstrue it that way. This is an important part of American history. But, you know, again, and we're in a longstanding debate now about great Americans who also happen to be slaveholders, whether it's George Washington or Thomas Jefferson. And I wonder if it's a little bit of a waste of time, not to make it clear that they were slave owners. I think we should make that clear. I'm not saying we should cover that up. But to me, you know, I'm trying to put together basically 250 different decisions for the Freedom 250. And you know what, Mitch? If I wanted to, I could make them all Abraham Lincoln decisions. I really could. There's like, he had that many impact. I mean, at least half. I could probably do all of them. Maybe the best way to focus on this is not so much to make such a point after you make the historical notation, which is important, about the slaveholders who are some of our founding fathers were, but also make it clear how incredibly unique and courageous Lincoln was. I mean, this guy was really breaking the mold, and we have just a minute left. Go ahead.
1: So Abraham Lincoln, his fundamental belief, which was that a house divided cannot stand, was saying we need to make a decision whether this country is going to be free or slave. And I am not willing to live in a country that is a slave country. And that was a fundamentally moral stand, which put aside literally a century of the American experiment trying to figure out a way to meld the agrarian slaveholding South with the North, which became a manufacturing hub.
0: Mitch Ebner, thanks for joining us. And this has been Freedom 250, The Decisions That Made America. We'll be back live next week with the next edition.
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3: I'm Ken Rhodes. It may almost be 2 a.m. in Switzerland, but talks are continuing to try to bring an end to the U.S.-Iran war and other fighting in the region between Israel and Lebanon. Vice President J.D. Vance is meeting with top Iranian officials at a mountainside resort near Lake Lucerne. He briefly spoke with reporters before the start of the talks.
4: Can we turn over a new leaf? Can we change relations in the Middle East permanently? Or do we go back to doing things the old way, which is not our preference, but is certainly very much something that can happen.
3: Vance may have tried to sound upbeat, but reports say in a phone interview with a Fox News reporter that President Trump had threatened Iranian negotiators, vowing to start bombing and take over the Strait of Hormuz if a deal was not reached. Mediators from Pakistan and Qatar are at the table. Iranian officials say the Strait of Hormuz was closed today, though at least 12 ships did safely sail through. Extreme heat and dry, windy conditions are fueling several wildfires in the West, including an uncontained blaze in Utah that forced the evacuation of a small town southwest of Salt Lake City. Authorities today said the Iron Fire in Utah's Juab County had blackened 34 square miles, and all 1,000 residents of the town of Eureka were forced to leave their homes. No structures were reported lost. In Colorado, the southwest corner of the state was under a red flag warning issued by the National Weather Service due to gusty winds and low relative humidity. Another wildfire prompted evacuations over the weekend near Sedona, Arizona. California Governor Gavin Newsom has declared a state of emergency to allow access to more resources as firefighters in L.A.'s Boyle Heights continue to battle a huge warehouse fire that's been tough to put out. Neighbors are worried as the fire has already reignited.
5: They've been giving us hope. They've been talking to us. I've been out here. They come and talk to us. They say there's progress going on, but, I mean, it keeps going back on.
6: It kind of slows down, and then it goes back in flames, so we're just scared.
3: The fire had been burning since Wednesday afternoon. Let's 23-time Grand Slam singles champion Serena Williams will be returning to Wimbledon after she was handed the final wild card by the All England Club today. She had already been assured of a return to that venue when she accepted a doubles wild card with her sister Venus. Williams last played a singles match at Wimbledon as a wild card 4 years ago, losing to Harmony Tan in the first round. The tournament begins on June 29th. Well, here's one way to lessen your grocery bill. Tomorrow through Thursday, international supermarket chain Aldi will give away free themed boxes of groceries, including snacks, fiber, protein, and mystery. The company says it will reveal each day's theme in advance on its Instagram. If you'd like to, you could sign up each day at noon at aldiblindbox.com. 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
7: Partly cloudy tonight, low near 66. Happy Father's Day. I am Anita Bonita. The NYPD says shots were fired early this morning at the Brigadier General Charles Young Playground at West 153rd Street and Lenox Avenue in Harlem. The Parks Department calls the playground a recreational pillar of the Harlem community. Four people were hit, a 16-year-old